0: Howdy. I'm Jad Remington, and if you've ever heard of me, which you probably haven't, you've heard me referred to as a Cowtown lawyer. Well, I guess you might say I do practice law in Dos Rios, but even on the boisterous and brawling frontier, there's not enough law business to keep a man going. A part of my time, a good part, is spent raising cattle. And what trouble I don't get into for my law business, I certainly ear down with my cattle. Because it's still so fresh in my mind, let me tell you what happened this shipping season. I guess it all started the day I was out checking my stock and keeping my eye out for down fences with my sidekick, the ex-medicine man Cherokee O'Bannon.
1: Dad, my boy, I don't mind saying that these steers of yours look like you've been feeding them nothing but my genuine Cherokee and then rattlesnake oil.
0: Now, wait a minute, Cherokee. They can't look that bad. Besides, my cows don't touch alcohol.
1: Don't touch alcohol? Then that must account for the expression, dumb as an ox. By the way, you don't happen to have a wee drop on you, do you?
0: I certainly don't, and even if I did, I... Cherokee, isn't that someone over there riding through the junipers where we just cut out those heifers?
1: Juniper? Must be a man after my own heart. They flavored gin with juniper berries.
0: It is someone, Cherokee. Come on, we're going over and find out just who he is and what he's doing trespassing on my land.
1: By George, you were right, Chad. There is someone there looking over your cattle.
0: Hey! Hey, you! Suppose you just hold it. All right, easy there, boy. Slow now.
1: Billy Blue Blazes, Chad. See who it is? That packing house fellow who recently came to town. Deuce Zideman.
2: Howdy, Remington. Who'd you think it was? A rustler?
0: If I had thought so, Zideman, you wouldn't have lived long enough to ask that question.
1: And believe you me, the counselor's not fooling. Just what are you doing out there anyhow?
2: I was riding by. Saw your cattle and... figuring you'd probably be selling to me pretty soon. Thought I'd save myself a trip by checking them over now.
0: You represent that new packing house combine, don't you, Zideman?
2: Yes, sir. I sure do. United Beef Syndicate. And I'm willing to pay you a mighty good price.
0: And how much would a mighty good price be?
2: Oh, let's say 7 cents.
1: 7 cents?
0: What do you think these are? Range-fed longhorns? Now, these are Herefords, mister, and practically fed by hand.
2: I might up that a penny a pound.
1: Fat chance. Chad's always gotten 10 cents and up from Ed McComb.
2: Yeah, but Ed McComb's dead. You don't think his wife can stay in business at those prices, do you?
0: Mister, not only is Lizzie McCombs capable of running that packing house, but she's staying in business if I have anything to do with it.
2: Suit yourself, Remington. But don't come to me when you find out she's not able to pay those fancy prices you want. Because I'll have bought all the beef I need to last me a full season. Now, if I were you, I'd think it over. And fast.

0: Go fast.
1: There was no question in my mind that Deuce Zideman had given me a warning. I didn't like it. And most of all, I didn't like Deuce Zideman. So Cherokee and I wasted no time getting into Dos Rios and paying a call on Lizzie McCombs to find out if Zideman had been threatening her.
2: Why, that knot-headed lummox threatened me. He wouldn't dare, Chad. He wouldn't dare.
1: Well, I thought I'd ask, Lizzie. After all, now that Ed's dead, well, with that kind, you never know.
2: Well, Deuce Zideman and the United Beef Syndicate ain't scaring me out of business, with her or not.
3: Well, I'm glad to hear you say that, Lizzie. Because I thought the way Ed had been found shot so mysteriously, it just might have been Zideman and his crowd.
1: You shouldn't say things like that, Cherokee. The coroner's inquest, Deuce Zideman had an airtight alibi.
2: Even if he didn't have an alibi, the McCombs Packing Company is still in business. And he's going to stay in business. If Deuce Zideman has got any different ideas, he's going to have to fight on his hands that the whole county won't forget.

0: Deuce. I guess you were right.
1: What'd you find out, Pinto?
0: Plenty. Lizzie McCombs has bought more than a trainload of cattle, and she's getting ready to ship. Most of the cattle are down at the railroad yards now in the loading pens.
1: Set them all nicely rounded up for us, huh?
0: What do you mean?
1: I just had a hunch something like this was going to happen. So I had a little, heart-to-heart talk with one of her men. You know him, Pinto. That big red-faced fella. The one they call Braid.
0: Braid? Sure. Well, what's he gonna do for us?
1: You get your boys rounded up and back over here for instructions. Once they do their job, Mr. Braid is taking care of the rest.

0: sure some lucky city folks will be licking their chops over some more prime cold beef.
1: Yeah. If nothing goes wrong.
0: Yeah? Well, what could go wrong now?
1: Well, that new beef syndicate that Deuce Zideman got, I ain't too sure.
0: Well, you know what they say. Competition's good for business.
1: Yeah, maybe honest competition's good for business, Braid, but when you're dealing with a weasel-faced, slick-talking...
2: What's that?
3: Quiet. Shooting up the street like that. They're panicking our steers.
2: Look out, Mr. McCombs. Come on, get out of here. Here come them local cattle with all the cattle.

0: although at that time there was no way of proving it. Deuce's little scheme to wreck Lizzie McCombs' packing company and win a monopoly of the cattle business in our valley certainly was starting to bear fruit. It wasn't bad enough that the cattle had been stampeded all over Patty's half acre, but Brother Zideman still had plenty of aces left up his sleeve. The first ace, the black one, he wasn't long in playing.
1: Blast you, the liar! Why don't you men button up your lips and let me do the talking?
2: What's the use of talking, Mr. McCombs? The boys are right. It's too bad, but working for you seems to be a sure way of ending up at the doctor's. Or at the undertaker's.
1: You not! What about me? If y'all quit like you say you're going to do, where am I going to end up?
2: You're not so bad off. You can probably sell out to this syndicate of Zideman. But the way things have been going with us, two men killed in a stampede today and three others hurt. We know when we're well off and we're staying that way. Come on, boys, let's get out of here.
0: Oh, what's going on here?
1: Old Braid and the boys are quitting, Chad.
3: Why, you can't quit on Miss McCombs at a time like this?
2: Well, we are quitting.
0: What's she going to have to do? Go out and hire some men?
2: She sure will have to hire some men. If you're any sample.
0: I'm sample enough not to turn yellow like you all have done.
2: Yellow, huh? Well, does this look like I'm yellow?
1: Come on, you galoot! Lend me a hand!
2: Gang up on me, will you?
3: Well, I'll...
1: Well, aren't you proud of yourselves? Seven of you jumping, just two men.
2: You make me sick. Come on, boys. And if Remington and O'Bannon want some more when they come to, they can fight us. If they can see anything out of them closed eyes.

0: Will you quit worrying, Braid? If there's anybody to worry, it's me and Pinto.
1: You're sure right about that, Deuce. Because Remington ain't going to take this laying down.
2: What can Remington and O'Bannon do against a lot of us?
1: Well, one thing he can do is keep Lizzie McComb's back one up so she'll fight. To the nail.
2: What Remington needs is a good lesson. Something that'll teach him when he tries to cross us up, he's just playing with fire.
3: Playing with fire, huh? You know, that gives me an idea.
1: Yeah, it gives me an idea, too. I wonder if we're both thinking about the same thing.
3: I was thinking that a nice little fire, the right kind of fire, would put Lizzie McComb so far out of business, Remington or nobody else would be able to do her any good.
2: Say, that's an idea. And won't a fire burn that two-bit lawyer up?
3: It sure will burn him up. That's a pretty funny. That's what you might call a hot one.

0: As a lawyer, I make it a practice to pretty well keep my temper under control. But as a rancher, well, I'm afraid that it blows and blows hard. Not only was I sore inside, but I was sore outside as the result of the beating I'd taken at the hands of Braid and his gang. Well, that night, patched up with court plaster and arnica, Cherokee and I were sitting in my law office, located above Cherokee's livery stable. I was fuming and Cherokee was fuming, but for an entirely different reason.
1: Billy Blue Blazes, Chad, after the beating I took, it's unfair, inequitable, and downright picayune of you to make me sit here with you. When I could be over at the Ace of Hearts, the Gold Nugget, or some other worthy tavern, imbibing some relaxing fluids.
0: All right. Go ahead, Cherokee. If the drink means that much to you, I guess I can get along without you.
1: Oh, now there's no reason for you to be hasty, Chad. I'll stay here with you for a while if you think it'll do any good.
0: Who knows what'll do any good? Mr. Deuce Zideman may be too much for me.
1: You don't honestly mean that, do you?
0: Well, I'll admit that stampede he engineered down at the railroad yards today wasn't quite as successful as he thought it was going to be. Lizzie said that they got back all but 37 head of the stampeded cattle.
1: Yes, but he did succeed in getting Lizzie's men to quit as a result of the stampede.
0: Cherokee, that varmint is about the crookedest crook I've ever seen. Imagine playing both ends against the middle. Tries to argue us ranchers into breaking our contracts with the McCombs Company. At the same time that he's trying to wreck Lizzie and force her into his price-fixing syndicate. He's a rascal, all right, and a clever one.
1: Well, some folks have called me a rascal, Chad. But my whole trouble has been that the only thing I can't resist is temptation. I'll take drinking liquor, I... Chad, what are you staring at out the window?
0: Look, Cherokee, across the street. See those men heading for the McCombs Packing Company barns?
1: Well, I'll be reformed. A couple of those fellows look familiar.
0: I'll say they're familiar, all right. They were in that gang that beat us up this afternoon.
1: What do you think they're doing, leaving their horses and heading for the stockyard holding pen?
0: I don't know, Cherokee, but we're sure going to find out.

0: keep it quiet. I don't want to make any noise when I'm busting off this lock.
1: Hey, that's it, Pinto. That does it.
0: Come on, boys. Come on. And don't make too much noise with them kerosene cans.
1: Yeah, yeah. Stay quiet, boys. Keep it quiet.
0: Where's the best place to start this fire, Brig?
2: Right here.
1: In the feed.
0: Okay, dump that oil out and get it lit.
1: Yeah, okay, Pinto. All right, that's all. Keep quiet. Yeah, get it going there now. Yep.

0: As it turned out, Cherokee and I got there too late. Too late, that is, to stop the fire. But not too late to run those coyotes out of there with lead.
1: They go.
0: Hold it, Cherokee. We've got to let them go and try to put out this fire. Go find some buckets while I try to dig up some blankets. We may be able to put this out before the whole place goes up in smoke.
2: This keeps up, Chad. I won't have any cattle, plant, or business left.
1: This syndicate of Zitermans is a horrible thing. He'll eventually have a monopoly and force people to buy meat at his own prices.
0: You're sure right about that, Cherokee. In fact, I've been reading that there's some talk in Congress of legislating trusts like that out of business.
2: Oh, well, I ain't got no time to wait for Congress. You know, I think what I'm going to have to do is get hold of 50 or 60 cattle cars and ship every head of stock I own to Kansas City or Chicago and take what I can get for them.
0: Well, Lizzie, that's your business. But personally, I'd rather end up 6 feet under than knuckle down to a weasel like Deuce Zitermans.
1: And, Miss McCombs, the same goes for yours truly, Cherokee O'Bannon.
0: Well, since you can't arrest a bunch of men you can't locate, I had no way of tying up the gang who started the stampede and the fire with my friend Deuce. All Cherokee and I could do was wait. Just wait. Meanwhile, Lizzie McCombs sent a telegram requesting 60 cattle cars. And when the answer arrived, she came storming into my office.
2: Talk about monopolies! Read this telegram I just got back from the railroad.
0: Every available cattle car reserved for United Beef Syndicate for the next 60 days.
2: Yes.
1: United Beef Syndicate? Isn't that Zitermans' outfit?
2: You're dead blasted right, it's Zitermans' outfit. Oh, Chad, there's no two ways about it. He's got me licked.
0: Of course you're not licked. You don't have to ship your cattle. You can trail drive them to Abilene.
2: No, not on your tin time. I wouldn't drive a half mile. Life's too short for any more grief than I got now. Oh, Chad. I'm afraid I'm...
0: Wait a minute. Hold it, Lizzie. Am I seeing things, or is that Deuce Zitermans coming over here?
1: It certainly is, Zitermans.
2: I wonder what he wants.
3: I hope I'm not butting in. But they told me over at her office that Mrs. McCombs was up here.
0: Well, you're in, Zitermans. What do you want?
3: Well, I just heard from the railroad that Mrs. McCombs needs some cattle cars for shipping.
2: That's right. What'd you do? Come over here to gloat? Oh,
3: certainly not, ma'am. Since I won't be needing the cars I reserve for another week or two, I'll release them to you, if you'd like.
2: Oh, wait a minute. Deucey, are you serious?
0: He's up to something, Lizzie. Leopards don't change their spots and polecats don't change their stripes.
3: Look, I came here to talk business with Mrs. McCombs.
2: All right, Simon. How much do you want to charge me for the cars?
3: Charge you? Why, nothing. You just pay the railroad. All I'm interested in is putting an end to all the talk that's been going around about me trying to put you out of business.
0: It's talk that's going to backfire on you yet,
2: Simon. Oh, now, that's enough, Chet. You just keep out of this. Deuce, are you in earnest?
3: I'd be an awful fool to make you the offer if I wasn't on the level. I'd just be cutting my own throat.
0: If that's a suggestion, it's the best one I've heard today.
2: Doggone it, Chad. Enough's enough. I asked you to keep out of this, but you gotta keep running off at the mouth.
0: But, Lizzie, I was only...
2: There's some folks in town who say anything Chad Remington's ever mixed up in means trouble. The way you're talking now, I can see that they're right.
0: Do you mean that you're really going to accept this phony offer that Zitermans made you about using his cattle car?
2: I mean, I'm still running my own business. If I can get railroad cars, I certainly don't need your kind of help.
1: Bruce, I still don't get the idea of first tying up all the railroad cars and then turning around and letting the old lady use them.
3: No, Pinto. I'm afraid you wouldn't get the idea. But we've pulled so much rough stuff on the McComas Packing Company that everybody in town's suspicious.
1: Well, why shouldn't they be?
3: That's right. But now, with me lending her the cars to ship her beef in, there ain't nobody, not even a jury, who wouldn't say I'm the best friend she's got in the world.
1: Sure, sure. And the minute she ships the beef and the cars you're lending her, everything we spent a month doing is knocked right into a cocked hat.
3: Do you think so? Well, wait till Lizzie McCombs takes off that hat and sees what's really inside of it. Just wait, Pinto. Just you wait.
0: Although I didn't know that Juice was laughing, I didn't sleep that night. And along about sunup, I roused a Cherokee out of his bed, made him saddle up two of his livery horses, and we went for a ride. I had to think. I had to think hard and mighty fast. I guess you can say it was no accident that I tried to do my thinking riding close by the railroad right away.
1: Dad, I think you were strictly non-compos mentis if you try to butt into Lizzie McComb's business any further.
0: I'd be loco if I didn't follow this hunch. There's got to be a reason why Deuce let Lizzie borrow those cattle cars. The only reason I can think of is to put her out of business once and for all.
1: But on the other hand, if you are wrong, the ranchers who have sold to her are going to take you apart. Remember, your luck is wearing mighty thin.
0: Not half as thin as the city folks will be if Zideman gets control of the beef market.
1: I suppose you're right. But what are you going to do way out here in this ungodly hour of the morning?
0: That cattle train is coming now, Cherokee. It's got to stop for water right down there ahead of us.
1: So?
0: So you and I are waiting until the train stops, sneaking behind the coal car, breaking the coupling and seeing if we can't let the cattle cars roll back down the hill toward town.
1: By the whiskers of my pet goat, what happens to us if the train crew catches it?
0: By the whiskers of your pet goat, if they catch us, make tracks out of there because that air won't be fit breathing. We'll choke to death on gun smoke. All right. Hold it right here. All right, Cherokee. Down off that horse. Let's go. Cherokee, you cover me while I crawl behind that tender and break that coupling.
1: Okay, Chad. Good luck.
0: Ventilated, stop right where you are. We're taking charge of these cattle.
4: Rally! Get the engine started again. They can't get the cattle if we move them out of here.
1: Dad, stop them. They're getting back in the engine.
0: Let them go, Cherokee. If they want the engine, let them take it.
1: That's right. The engine will be back in a half hour for the fuss.
0: You mean if that engine gets any further? Juice planned to have happen to the whole train. A derailment, an accident which he wouldn't be held responsible for. All right, come on, Cherokee. I'll bet we'll find Juice around here someplace watching to make sure the whole train was wrecked.
1: But what are we going to do with the cattle?
0: I'm not worried about the cattle now. What we've got to do is get our hands on the hogs.

0: I hope you're enjoying your morning constitutional, Deuce. You can't fall off the way Chad's got you tied to the saddle.
1: Why don't you shut up?
2: I guess you don't know Cherokee very well, do you, Deuce? He's one man who always keeps his mouth open, ready for any emergency.
0: Yes, indeed. Yes, indeed. And even though this is the time of the morning I'm generally getting home, I've got my mouth all set now for something slightly stronger than breakfast coffee.
2: And I think that Deuce here is the one who ought to buy you the drink.
0: Deuce? Why do you say that, Chad?
2: Well, wasn't it his gang who closed both your eyes yesterday?
0: Yeah?
2: Well, then, since turnabout is fair play, he's the man who should buy your eye opener.

Frontier Town, starring Reed Hadley and featuring Wade Crosby, is a Bruce Ells production. Story and direction by Paul Franklin. Music written and played by Ivan Dittmars. Be sure to be with us again same time next week for another fine action-adventure story with your favorite young Western star, Reed Hadley. And now this is Bill Foreman telling you that Frontier Town comes to you from Hollywood.

0: Men, Frank Crummett is here with me to say a word about Roy Tann cigars. Frank Crummett.
1: I'm really a fan for Roy Tann, and the reason is Roy Tann has more long filler Havana tobacco, and yet it's a 5-cent cigar. Man to man, smoke Roy Tann.
2: The Cisco Kid on the 1920s Radio Network. Coming up next.

0: amigos. This is the Cisco Kid. Come ride with Pancho and me on this exciting adventure, which we have called Silverton Swindle. In the 1870s, Silverton, Colorado, was a bustling little village. Silver had been discovered in its vicinity, and many of the drifters, gamblers, and gunmen on the frontier headed for the new silver strike. Early one morning, a wagon and team carried two of the shrewdest of these outlaws toward town.
1: Look yonder, Vance Borrego. Let your eyes feast upon the busy activity of the thriving little metropolis.
2: Yeah, things are sure humming in Silverton, Dandy. That town's ripe for a neat swindle. What setup are we going to use?
1: Such a momentous decision requires momentary concentration.
2: We'll have to split up and go into town separately, like always. I'll ride that saddle horse we got tied behind the wagon.
1: Naturally. Now to ponder the proper method of fleecing the sheep.
2: Now, how about the diamond ring swindle?
1: I think that, Vance, my boy, that would necessitate our vacating this fair city with a degree of promptness. And since the silver strike, an odor of great opportunity emanates from Silverton. Besides, we used the diamond ring swindle back in Denver. Somebody may know about it.
2: Yeah, that's right, Dandy. Well, what swindle are we going to use, mastermind?
1: Why not the steel helmet worn by Hernando Cortez when he invaded Mexico?
2: What helmet are you talking about?
1: The one we got from that opera company which went broke and was stranded in St. Louis.
2: Oh, yeah. The one with the Spanish writing on it. Well, what do we do with it?
1: I will approach the local yokel of a merchant and explain that due to a temporary lack of funds, I am willing to part with one of my most valued treasures, the helmet worn by Cortez.
2: Now, look, Dandy, even your gilt-edged blabbing isn't going to convince him to buy it.
1: I have no intention he should. My objective is to have him display that valuable piece of merchandise for a possible sale.
2: Then what?
1: I will inform the little pigeon that we will share and share alike in whatever profit he receives from the sale over my original investment of $1,000.
2: Oh, I begin to see how the key fits the lock. I go to the storekeeper and offer him $2,000 for the helmet.
1: $3,000.
2: $3,000. For a hunk of iron that cost us $2.
1: The consummate greed of the yokel will prove to be his undoing. He will pay me the $1,000 himself, so he will not have to split his anticipated profits.
2: He'll be a mite surprised when he finds out I'm not going to buy it.
1: How sad a commentary on human nature. You know, Vance, actually we are benefactors to mankind. We'll be teaching him a lesson he richly deserves and sorely needs. And we'll pocket $1,000 beautiful dollars.
3: Is it now Silverton, Cisco?
0: Si, Pancho, it is. I want to stop at the general store for some ammunition.
3: Oh, all right. Pancho, go with you. There's a store over there, no?
0: Si. Oh, there.
3: Hold on.
0: Since the silver strike, the population of this town must have tripled itself.
3: Si, they come from all over just to dig in the ground. Oh, they're local.
0: Well, that little store certainly has a lot of merchandise.
3: Si, with all these people here, they got to carry a lot of different things.
4: Your easy-going, shiftless ways will be the ruin of us yet.
5: But no, yeah.
3: Oh, that senor and senora, they got to be married.
4: No buts about it, Josiah. Now, you tend your own business and tend to those customers.
5: Yes, but no,
0: buenos dias, senor y senora.
3: Hey, buenos dias, senor.
4: Howdy. My husband here will sell you anything you want to buy. You remember what I told you, Josiah? I have to do everything around here. Tent the stock, take care of the orders, do the cooking. How Bobby ever stands it and ever will know.
3: Sure, that senora like a Texas tornado.
0: Pancho, I need a box of .45 caliber ammunition, senor.
5: What kind of ammunition, mister?
0: .45 caliber, senor.
5: Oh, yeah, now let me see. It should be... No. Now, where was it last?
0: Perhaps under the counter, senor.
5: Oh, yeah, that's it. How do you know? Oh, here you are.
0: How much do I owe you, senor?
5: Gildock. Name is Josiah Gildock. I can't charge these outlandish prices, but Donya's got Mark. $5 for a box of ammunition? She can't charge these folks so much just because they're over a barrel and can't get the stuff nowhere else.
3: Well, is that what you and the senor are arguing about?
0: Pancho, that is none of your business. But do not ask us questions.
3: Oh, but Cisco, this senor is a good hombre. Wouldn't you like to do what Cisco always do and help him with his troubles?
5: I'm afraid there ain't no help for me, Cisco. But I sure do like talking to Pancho. You see, I don't get much chance to talk when Bedonia's around.
3: Si, senor Gilgal. Pancho know how you feel. What all the trouble's about?
5: Well, a nice Eastern feller come in here with that fine steel helmet that they're laying on the counter there, see?
0: Oh, that one. Well, that is the kind worn by the conquistadores when they first landed on this continent.
3: Oh, that right. Pancho see them back in Arizona at the mission.
5: Well, you know, that dude Easterner said this is the one worn by Cortez himself during the invasion of Mexico.
3: Oh, is that for really truth?
5: Yeah, Pancho, that's what he said. And he told me if I could sell a helmet, we'd split the profit for anything I got over what it cost him. Now, I'm doing that there fella a favor, and we stand a chance to make a fair and honest profit. Now, don't you think Bedonia could see that?
0: Well, I should think so, senor.
5: Well, instead, she tears into me for cluttering up her store with junk. Says nobody'd be fool enough to pay $1,000 for that silly contraption.
6: Josiah
5: Gilgal,
6: ain't you finished waiting on them customers
5: yet? Yes, Bedonia, I am. Thank you very much for your purchase, sir.
0: But I did not pay you yet, senor. How much for the cartridges?
5: $1.
6: $1? The price on that box is plainly marked, and it says $5, as any fool can see. I can't even trust you to sell a simple thing like that. Just look what happens when I ain't here.
0: $5 is a lot for that box of ammunition, senora.
6: That's my price. Take it or leave it, mister. I ain't standing behind this counter for my health.
5: Yeah, but don't you? We'd make a fair profit selling it for $1.
6: You shut your trap, Josiah. Standing there gabbing about that fool helmet instead of collecting the money like you'd ought to.
3: Oh, that is a very fine helmet, senor. He'd like the helmets of the conquistadores, Pancho C. back in the missions. You ask Cisco. Cisco tell you.
6: Cisco? The Cisco kid?
0: Si, senora Gilda.
6: I might have known this worthless husband of mine would take up with the worst saddle traps in the territory.
3: Mother mia, Cisco, the senora take that shotgun from the wall.
0: Momento, senora. What do you think you are doing?
6: I've heard about the kind of bandit the Cisco kid is. And I'm warning you, turn right around and march out of here before I let go with both barrels of this shotgun. We don't want your kind or your trade around here. And if you come back again, I'll shoot you. I'll shoot you and I'll kill you.
1: You look positively prosperous, Vance, my boy. Wait until you meet Mr. Josiah Gilgal. The naive little lamb pleads to be fleeced.
2: We'll see. We shouldn't be together, Danny. That's the store across the street there.
1: Among all these people, there's slight chance we'll be noticed, Vance. However, I'll await your successful return down the street so we won't be seen together. Good luck.
6: Keep this store going. A lot of thanks I get for it. Are you any help to me, Josiah Gilgal?
5: No, Bedonia.
6: Well, wait on the customer. We'll finish this later.
5: Yes, Bedonia. You want to buy something, mister?
6: Josiah Gilgal. 100 times I've told you that's not the way. Especially to a gent like him. What do you want to buy, mister? Sir?
2: My name is Vance Griggle, ma'am. I'm from St. Louis. I'm interested in antiques. Objects of art.
6: Oh, we got nothing like that around here, Mr. Briggs. Oh, I can sell you a side of salt pork or a barrel of flour, but we got nothing like that.
5: Oh, wait just a minute, Bedonia. What about that helmet?
6: Oh, nonsense, Josiah. This gentleman's an antique collector, not a junk collector.
2: What helmet? May I see it, please?
5: Over this way. Here it is.
2: Yes. An excellent example of the type worn by the conquistadores during the invasion of Mexico.
5: That's right, mister. That's the helmet worn by Cortez himself.
2: That might very well be. The maker of helmets worn by these Spanish explorers is a name well known to us art dealers.
5: Oh, the name's inside, mister. Go ahead, look.
2: Antonio Gonzalez. Well, this is it. Mr. Gildock, I'm a man of prompt action. I don't want to quibble about the price. I'll give you $3,000 for this helmet.
4: $3,000?
2: That's what I said, $3,000.
4: Well, mister, you made a deal.
5: But don't you, Mr. Van Swearingen said...
4: I don't want to hear another word out of you, Josiah. I'd like to kind of polish that helmet up for
2: That'll
4: you.
2: Be fine. I have a bank draft in my wad. I'll have to cash it to pay you. I'll be back this afternoon.
4: Well, you do that, Mr. Borrego. It'll be ready waiting.

0: out of your pair.
1: Let's get out of here. They'll see us from the store.
0: Not a chance unless they walk out on the street and they're too busy figuring a way to make me accept $1,000, aren't they?
1: Yeah, they are.
0: What's the matter, Vance? Why did you stop?
1: Those two hombres riding down the street.
0: What about them?
1: One in black on a big horse, that's a Cisco Kid. I owe him for running me out of Santa Fe.
0: Keep that gun in your holster, Vance. Can't shoot him down here in the street.
1: I can if you and I pretend to have an argument. When I kill Cisco, it'll be an accident. I'll say it was really aiming at you.
0: But he's liable to get you first.
1: Not if you go for your gun when Cisco gets close to us. That'll draw his attention, leave me free to put a bullet through his head. I'll be in the clear, and he'll be dead.
2: Trouble starting down the street.
3: Pancho, that big hombre, we know him.
2: Si, Cisco, he the one you run out of Santa Fe when he tried to cheat the store owner back there. Look, what that coyote's name?
3: Vance Borrego.
2: Oh, si, si.
3: He's trying to prod that little hombre into a gunfight. I'm going to take a hand, Pancho.
2: Hold on.
4: Sir, for that insult you have paid me, you will pay with your life.
2: But the little hombre go for his gun, si. Oh, bueno, you shoot the gun out of the little one's hand, Cisco. Oh, look out, man.
5: Your tricuts will at work, Vance Borrego. You were lucky to shoot the gun from my hand, too, Cisco. You got a surprise coming, Cisco. I'm going to finish with my fist. But I started with my gun.
4: You hurry for the surprise, you weasel. Up on your feet.
5: And you'll have to remember. If you ever try and draw a gun again, you will get a beating much worse than this.
1: Cisco. You should have used your gun to kill me. You had a chance. And that's what I'm going to do to you when I get the chance. And I will.
0: There it is, dear lady. The bill of sale for the helmet of Cortez. Made out to Mrs. Bedonia Gittelbach and signed, sealed, and delivered by yours truly, Dandy Van Swerren.
6: Here's your $1,000, Mr. Van Swerengen. Money all there?
0: To the last centi, Mrs. Gittelbach. You are now the sole owner of that fine helmet.
6: Well, now that it's mine, I don't mind telling you. I outfoxed you on a business deal.
0: Why, what do you mean, dear lady?
6: I already got a customer for this helmet. He's going to pay me $3,000 for it.
7: Now, that ain't fair, but don't you? By rights, half the profits belong to you, Mr. Van Swerengen.
0: No, Mr. Gittelbach. Your wife and I transacted a legitimate piece of business. I'm afraid she's quite right. She did outsmart me. Well, I must wend my way elsewhere. I'm sure in the future we'll both stop and cogitate on this momentous event that has occurred this day. I bid you a fond farewell.
6: Yeah. That's how a real gentleman acts, Josiah.
7: And you still hadn't ought to take advantage of him, but don't you?
6: I was able to scrimp up the $1,000 to pay him because of my way of doing business, not yours. If I'd listened to you, we'd be in the poorhouse the rest of our lives.
8: Senor, it's Senor Gittelbach. I have to tell you something that may be of great importance to you.
6: Stand where you are, Cisco Kid.
2: Well, Senor, go for the shotgun again, Cisco.
8: Giving you one last chance to listen. For your own sake, senor.
6: And I'm giving you one last chance to get out of here for your own sake. Now get, before I blast you both out of your boots.
2: Cisco, in time we leave this town. We stay here a week now and those Mavericks, they not try nothing yet.
8: I wonder what kind of deal they made with Senor Josiah about that helmet.
2: Oh, it seems they're working together, just like when they try to dry gold fuel.
8: Perhaps you can find out something from Senor Josiah. There he is in front of his store.
2: Oh, si. Buenos dias, Senor Josiah.
8: What is this, senor?
7: Oh, I'd sure appreciate it if you'd stop a minute. I'd like to have a word with you.
8: Oh, si, senor. How do you have
2: to
8: hold on? Well, what can we do for you, senor?
2: See, we like to help you.
7: I've been trying to get out to your camp all week, but no, you wouldn't let me go. Cisco, we've been swindled.
8: You have, senor? The Spanish helmet?
7: Well, yeah. No, I ain't going to tell you. I'm going to make her do it herself.
8: Well, the senora threatened us twice with a shotgun, senor. She made it clear she does not want our help.
7: Well, she'll do no such thing this time, Cisco. And we really do need your help. Please, come on in.
8: Oh, all right, senor. Lead the way.
2: Maybe it's better we leave the door open so Pancho can get out of here in a hurry. If they say they want to go for a shotgun again.
6: Oh, I wouldn't do anything like that, Pancho. I'm awful sorry. I've done it before.
3: Well, why the sudden change of heart, Senora?
6: The $1,000 that we scrimped and saved and then paid out to Dandy Van Swearingen for that helmet.
2: Oh, you mean the helmet of the conquistadores? He's right here, no?
6: It was all my fault, Cisco. If we'd listened to Josiah, we'd still have our money.
8: I understand. Vance and Dan, they only wanted to swindle you out of the $1,000.
2: See, that Vance Borrego, he's not going to buy it at all the time. Can't you like to try on this helmet? He makes Pancho feel like the Grand Caballero. Cisco, this helmet tied on Pancho's head. Pancho, let me get it off.
7: Take it easy, Pancho. Here, let me try to yank it off.
2: You hurt Pancho. Cisco.
8: Put on the helmet, Senor Josiah. Get it off that way.
2: Cisco, what Pancho do?
8: Quickly, Senora, give me that first, Cisco.
7: Them scissors won't cut through steel.
8: No, but they will cut the leather liner inside the helmet. They will be able to get it off.
2: Oh, Cisco, be careful with the scissors.
8: All right, Pancho. You're not hurt.
2: Oh, gracias, Cisco, gracias. You saved Pancho's life again.
6: Hey, look there, Cisco. That paper fell out in the helmet when you got it off of Pancho's head.
8: I know, Senora.
7: Why? It looks like a map, Cisco, and it's got foreign writing on it.
8: Foreign only to you, Senor. It is Spanish.
2: Oh, what'd it say, Cisco?
8: Well, it seems to be a diagram of the stage directions for one of the actors from La Operata Español. The Spanish opera company.
7: Why, the swindling liars saying that helmet was wore by Cortez. Well,
8: they were lying, all right. Señor, is Señora Guildac? I have an idea which, if it works, will get back your money for you.
7: Oh, what is the idea?
6: Oh, we'll do anything you say.
8: You said, Señor, that this paper from the helmet looks like a map. Now, if you were to let that thought of yours be known around town...
7: There'd be nothing wrong in my saying I think I found a treasure map.
8: Tell me, is there anyone else in town who can read Spanish?
7: No, Cisco, not a soul.
6: I'm sure of that.
8: Then we will take the chance. If those coyotes, Dandy and Vance, formed their own trap, sell them back the helmet with the paper we found. Pancho and I will be in the back room when the trouble begins. And we will finish it.
7: It worked. Everybody in town's talking about the treasure map. They all want to throw in to help me find it.
8: What about Van Swearingen and Borrego, Senor Josiah?
7: Well, they're hightailing it over here right now, Cisco. I saw them headed this way when I come in the door.
2: Well, then we got to get in the back room quick, no, Cisco?
8: Gee, come on, Pancho.
6: Now, what we'll do, Josiah, when they come in here...
7: But don't you? I'll handle it.
6: Yes, Josiah. Can I stay and watch?
7: You can stay, but you keep your tater trap closed.
0: Greetings, gracious lady. I intended to pay my respects sooner.
1: Get to the point, Dandy.
0: Yes. Well, now, ethically and honestly, this helmet is really mine. I was not aware of its contents when I sold it to you. I'm prepared to buy it back.
6: For $1,000?
7: My don't you? Well, I don't know.
1: All right, how much do you want? We're willing to pay you a profit.
7: It's not the profit. You sure you want it?
0: Oh, positively, my dear Mr. Gittelbach. Now, here's the money. Count it carefully. Now, the helmet.
7: All right. Here it is.
1: And the paper that was in the helmet.
7: Oh, yes, the paper. Oh, here it is, the paper and the bill of sale you made out to my wife.
0: The map. We've got it. Now, all we have to do is to get that Spanish writing translated, and we'll know where to look for the treasure.
8: Perhaps I can help, senores.
0: What?
8: I read Spanish.
1: Is Cisco kid again?
2: Si, and Pancho.
9: The Spanish writing on that paper explains the stage directions to the member of the Spanish opera company who wore that helmet.
10: Vance, we've been swindled.
9: No, no, senor. The helmet and a piece of paper were sold back to you. You insisted it was a mess. Now, if you try any more of your swindles anywhere, I will hear about it. And you will put in a long stretch behind bars.
10: Vamos!
11: Oh,
12: Josiah, I'm so proud of you. You got our money back. I'm so happy.
11: Now, Manona, everything will be all right. I'm so happy, too.
12: And Pancho's so happy for both of you. Pancho likes to see a happy ending come to good people who have got trouble.

0: yourselves?
1: Those two swindlers, they not try never no more to do no more swindling, Pancho Tinka.
0: Well, if they have any brains at all, they will not, Pancho.
1: Oh, that right, Cisco. Pancho, no. Because Pancho got brains. You know, Cisco, Pancho and Big Maria together, we know everything.
0: You and Big Maria know everything? Oh, come now, Pancho.
1: Oh, that is right, Cisco. Pancho and Big Maria know everything.
0: Very well, then. I will ask you a question.
1: Go ahead, Cisco. Go ahead, ask the question.
0: All right. Tell me, who was the first presidente of the United States?
1: That's one question Big Maria knows.
0: Oh, Pancho.
1: Oh, Cisco.
0: Papi, hablo.

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let's go out to Jack Benny's home in Beverly Hills. 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

0: At my car, don't tell me I'm too young.
1: Isn't that cute? Rochester, how long has Polly been laying eggs?
2: Ever since you put that light bulb in her cage and kept pointing to it.
1: Well, it certainly took her a long time to catch on to what I meant.
2: Yeah, before she laid any eggs, she laid 3 light bulbs.
1: Oh, stop. Now, Polly, you know that I...
2: Oh, say, boss, you told me to remind you to call Mrs. Montgomery.
1: Oh, yes.
2: Who's that?
1: Oh, that's Dinah Shore. She's married to George Montgomery. I sent a copy of my song over to her house. I'm going to let her be the first one to record it. I'll call her now.
3: When you say I beg your pardon, then I'll come back to you. When you ask me to forgive you, I'll return. Like the swallows at Serrano.
1: Hello? Oh, I'd like to speak to Miss Dinah Shore, please. Jack Benny calling.
3: Like the swallows at Serrano, return to Capistrano. For you, Mark.
1: Hello, hello, Dinah? Oh, this is Jack Benny. How's George? Oh, I'm sorry I woke you up, but I was anxious to know something, Dinah. Did you receive the copy of my song? Good. Look, don't you think it's the most wonderful tune you ever... Oh. Well, don't you think that the lyrics are novel and... Uh-huh. But, Dinah, you can't judge a song the first time you sing it. You've got to analyze it, take it apart. I don't mean that way. Paste it together again. Well, look. Look, Dinah, if you'll just take the song... Dinah... Oh, hello, George? But, George, look, I didn't wake you up. She did. Now, look, George, you and I have been friends for years and all right acquaintances. But look, George, about my song, if you just ask Dinah to... All right, if I woke you up, I'm sorry. You don't have to... You'll what? Well, if that's your attitude, it's okay with me. Goodbye. Well, we can cross him off the list.
2: You mean her?
1: No, him. He's going to stop sending us his laundry. Oh, well, I'm glad Miss Shore refused to sing my song. I'd rather have a man do it anyway.
2: Boss, why don't you call Mary Alonzo?
1: Mary Alonzo?
2: Yeah, you sent him a copy last night.
1: How did you know?
2: We got it back this morning.
1: So soon? Well, maybe he liked the song and he's waiting for an answer. Rochester, get me his number, will you? It's in my personal phone book.
2: Yes, sir.
1: There's the door. I'll get it.
3: When you say I beg your pardon, then I'll come back to you.
1: Boy, is Dinah making a mistake.
4: Hello, Jack.
1: Oh, Mary, come on in. What are you giggling about?
4: Oh, I just had to stop by and show you a love letter that Dennis sent me.
1: A love letter? Mary, you mean Dennis still has that crush on you?
5: Well, how do you like that?
1: Let me see the letter Dennis wrote you.
4: Here, I'll read it to you. You know, it's really sweet.
1: It is?
4: Mm-hmm. My darling Mary.
1: Smart, too.
4: My darling Mary, I hope you won't think I'm silly, but I keep your picture on the wall of my bedroom. I didn't want my mother to know who I'm in love with, so I took a pencil and drew a mustache and a derby hat on you. I think I fooled my mother because now she's in love with you, too.
1: Lovely, darling.
4: And look how he finishes it. I love you madly and passionately and will never forget the kiss you gave me when I took you home. Thanking you in advance for your next shipment, I remain... Yours truly, Dennis Day.
1: Well, that's the cutest letter I've ever heard.
2: Here's that number you wanted, boss.
1: Oh, yes. Excuse me, Mary. I'm going to call Mary Alonzo.
4: Mary Alonzo?
1: Yeah, he's going to make a record of my song.
3: If you say that you are sorry, then I will understand. Neath the harvest moon, we'll pledge our love anew.
1: Hello? I'd like to speak to Mr. Alonzo, please. Tell him Jack Benny's calling.
3: So, my darling, though we parted, come back to whence We

0: Sorry.
1: Hello? Hello, Mario? This is Jack Benny. I want to know how soon you'd like to make a record of my... What? But Mario, look. Well, now, why should you... But Mario... But... But... But...
2: When?
1: Well, if that's your attitude, Mr. Lanza, I'm not coming to that big party you're giving Friday night. Oh, I heard about it. Goodbye. Who does he think he is anyway? That Mario Lanza. He won't sing my song, but that other song he sings. Be my love, for no one else can end this yearning. Be my love, da da da da da da da da. I suppose that's a better song than... When you say I beg your pardon, then I'll come back to you. Which song do you like better, Rochester?
3: Be my love, for no one else can end this yearning. Be my love.
1: I merely asked you. There's someone at the door. Oh, hello, Dennis. Come on in.
4: Don't talk to me, you cad.
1: What?
4: Trying to steal my girl, eh? I ought to thrash you to within an inch of your life.
1: Now, look, Dennis, you've got a cold.
4: Isn't it dilly? Now, don't try to change the subject. I've read about men like you. You take a poor, innocent girl out of the make company, you get her a job on the radio, and then you think you own her.
1: Dennis.
4: I know every move you make, you wolf.
1: Look,
4: I've been sitting up in that tree in front of your house watching you through the window.
1: What?
4: Boy, do you look ugly in the morning.
1: Dennis.
4: I thought you'd never get into that girdle.
1: Oh, quiet. Now, look, Dennis, Mary told me about the big crush you've got on her, and you ought to forget about her.
5: Yes, Dennis, you're a nice boy, and I hate to hurt your feelings.
4: Oh,
5: but...
4: don't worry, Mary. You couldn't marry me if you wanted to. My mother disapproves.
5: Of me?
4: No, of me.
1: That I can understand. Now, Dennis, listen to me. Next week on my program, I want you to sing the song I wrote. When you say I beg your pardon... That kid's going to make an old man out of me. Come to think of it, he did.
5: Say, Jack, I better be running along. I've got some shopping to do.
1: Shopping?
5: Mm, I want to go to Jerry Rothschild's and get a shirt for my father.
1: Okay, Mary, wait a minute. I'll go with you. I want to get a haircut.
5: All right, come on.
1: It's such a nice day. Let's walk, huh?

0: You see, Mary, there's Jerry Rothschild's in the middle of the block.
1: Well, where are you going to get your hair cut?
0: At Jerry Rothschild's. They have a barber shop on the mezzanine. So while you're getting your father's shirt, I can get my hair cut.
1: Oh, that's very convenient. Hey, Jack, isn't that Mr. Kitzel coming toward us?
0: Mr. Kitzel? Oh, it sure is. Hello, Mr. Kitzel. I said, hello, Mr. Kitzel.
2: And to whom do I have the pleasure of addressing?
0: Mr. Kitzel, don't you recognize me? I'm Jack Benny.
2: Oh, I'm so sorry, but I just now came from the optometrist's office. He put rocks in my eyes, and I can't see so well.
1: Oh, I hope they get better soon.
2: Thank you, Dennis.
0: Oh, Mr. Kitzel, this is Miss Livingston.
2: Oh.
0: What's wrong with your eyes, Mr. Kitzel?
2: I happen to be colorblind.
0: Oh.
2: You know, to me, yellow is brown.
1: Yellow is brown?
2: And that's not all. Brown is green.
0: Brown is green?
2: Also to me, green is yellow.
0: Yellow is brown, brown is green, and green is yellow?
2: Yeah, and last night at dinner, the discourse trouble. I saw my brother-in-law eating what looked like a hot dog, so I was smart and I asked, how do you like the cucumber? And he said, what cucumber? I'm eating a banana.
1: Mr. Kitzel, you're joking.
2: Oh, my.
0: Well, Mr. Kitzel, we've got to be running along. I have an appointment at the barber shop to get a haircut.
2: Well, isn't that a coincidence? You know, for the same reason, my wife is right now by the beauty parlor. Oh, is female.
1: Well, what do you mean?
2: Well, last week on the cover of Life magazine, she saw a girl with a poodle haircut. So right away, she has to get a poodle haircut, too.
0: Really?
2: Yeah. And personally, I'm happy. With her last haircut, she looked like a Saint Bernard.
0: Well, we've got to run along, Mr. Kitzel. Goodbye.
2: Goodbye, children.
0: Come on, Mary. Well, here it is, Rothschild's Men's Furnishing and Barbershop. Let's go in. Now, if you want to get your father's shirt, the counter's right over there.
1: Oh, okay, yes.
3: May I help you?
1: Yes, I'd like to buy a shirt.
0: What size does your father wear, Mary?
1: Well, just a minute. I've got Papa's letter right here. He wants a 15 and a half collar.
3: Sleeve length?
1: 58.
3: 58? Oh, lady, you must be mistaken. Why, the average sleeve length is 34.
0: Certainly, Mary. Why does your father want such long sleeves?
1: Well, Mama gave him a pair of gloves for Christmas. He doesn't want to get them dirty.
0: What a family you've got. Look, Mary, while you're deciding on the shirt, I'll go and get...
4: Are you a bug? Long time no see.
0: Oh, hello, hello.
1: Jack, wasn't
0: yes,
1: that...
0: Yes, that racetrack town I always run into.
3: Are you people through, or do you go into a dance number?
0: Never mind. Now, Mary, I'm going to get my hair cut. I'll see you in a little while.
1: Okay, Jack, I'll be browsing around the store.
0: Okay.
5: When you say I beg your pardon, I'll come back to you. Da-da-dum, bum, bum, bum, bum, bum, I'll return.
0: Gee, look at all those beautiful suspenders and belts. I think I'll get myself a new belt. Oh, clerk.
6: I'll be with you in a minute.
0: Okay. Boy, those belts really look nice.
4: Hey, Bud. Bud.
0: Huh? Oh, for heaven's sake.
4: Come here a minute.
0: Look, fella, I'm busy. Leave me alone, will you?
4: Okay. Just wanted to know what you were doing.
0: Well, if you must know, I'm buying something to hold my pants up.
4: Like what?
0: A belt.
4: Uh-uh. What? Get suspenders.
0: But I want a belt.
4: Belt hasn't got a chance.
6: It hasn't?
7: It looks good while it's going around, but at the end, belt buckles.
6: Yeah, I never thought of that.
7: Take my advice and put your money on suspenders.
6: Suspender? Are you sure?
7: Well, look at the performance. Suspenders always come up from behind and finish in front.
6: I don't know what to do.
7: You can take my word for it. Suspenders will never let you down.
6: Well, I don't care what you say. I'm going to get a belt.
7: Okay. They're your pants. So long.
6: Goodbye. Goodbye. Oh, clerk. Clerk.
3: Yes?
6: I'd like to get this belt.
3: Yes, sir. Would you like to look at suspenders?
6: Suspenders?
3: Yes, they're awfully good in the stretch.
6: Now cut that off! Just wrap up the bell. I'll pick it up after I get my hair cut. Gee, I'm in luck. All the barber chairs are empty. Maybe today I can get Mr. Drucker, the owner, to wait on me. Oh, hello, Mr. Drucker.
8: Well, how do you do, Mr. Bennett?
6: I finally came in when you're not busy yourself. I'd like a haircut.
8: Certainly. Sit down and I'll get you a barber.
6: Huh?
8: Yeah, I'll be right back. Say, Harry, Mr. Benny wants a haircut. Will you take him?
9: Not me. Let Maury do it.
10: Not me.
8: Yeah, how about you, Charlie?
11: No, thanks.
8: Now, wait a minute, boys. We've got to be fair about this. Who waited on him last time?
6: I didn't. When I finished, he offers me a tip. But my hands are full, so he says I'll slip it in your pocket.
9: Well, at least you got something.
6: What do you mean, something? When I added up my money, I was a dime short.
9: Well, if Benny wanted a shave, I'd do it.
8: You would?
9: Sure. Then when the police came, I could say it was an accident.
6: Hey, Mr. Drucker, how about my haircut?
8: Hey, just a minute. Well, boys, any volunteers?
9: Okay, I'll take them.
8: Yeah, okay, Mr. Benny. Mr. Gilbert will wait on you.
6: Good, good.
9: What'll it be, Mr. Benny?
6: Just a haircut.
9: Yes, sir.
6: Shall I take off my glasses?
9: You don't even have to take off your hat.
6: Don't be so smart. Just give me a haircut.
9: Yes, sir.
3: Say, Mr. Drucker, do we have to do it when there's only one customer?
8: Yes, you do.
3: What's that, Mr. Drucker?
8: We put in a barbershop quartet. Billy Getz, Artie Stebbins, Mervyn LeRoy, and Junior Lemley.
6: Oh, what a quartet. Good.
8: You sing, boys.

0: Say, that was very good, especially Junior Lemley. Harry, don't take too much off the sides, will you?
1: Yeah, I'll watch it.
2: Well, is our little customer happy today? How's the haircut coming?
0: Fine, Mr. Crocker.
2: Would you also like a shampoo?
0: No, just a haircut.
2: A massage?
0: No, thank you. I tell you what I would like. I'd like a manicure.
2: A manicure? Certainly. Just a moment, I'll get one of the girls. Oh, Miss Daniels.
3: Yes?
2: Mr. Benny would like a manicure. Will you take him?
3: Not me. Let Betty do it. Not me.
2: How about you, Goldie?
3: No, thanks.
2: Now, wait a minute, girls. We've got to be fair about this. Who took care of him last time?
3: I did. For a 75-cent manicure, I had to sit there and polish 20 nails.
2: 20?
3: When I got through with his hands, he took his shoes off. I know what you mean. He did that to me once. Really? I didn't mind cutting his nails, but I had to play this little piggy at the same time. Then he gave me a tip and cried all the way home.
0: Mr. Drucker, how about my manicure?
2: In just a moment. Edith, you take it.
3: Okay.
2: And Mr. Benny, the manicurist, will be with you in a moment.
0: Thank you. When you say I beg your pardon, then I'll come back to you. When you ask.
3: All right, Mr. Benny, I'm ready to give you a manicure. Just put your fingers in this bowl of water.
0: Certainly. Ow! That water's hot.
3: I know. I'm trying to melt your cold, cold heart.
0: Never mind. Just give me a manicure. Oh, Mr. Drucker.
2: Yes?
0: I think I want my shoe shined, too.
2: Certainly, I'll get a boy.

0: Oh, Ray, Mr. Benny wants his shoe shine. Will you take it?
1: Not me.
0: How about you, Danny?
2: No, thanks.
0: Now, wait a minute, boys. We gotta be fair about this. Who was the last one to shine Mr. Benny's shoe?
1: I don't remember the answer, but that question was on a quiz program.
0: Well, somebody's got to shine Mr. Benny's shoes. You do it, Danny.
2: Not me, Mr. Drucker. I ain't got nothing against shining Mr. Benny's shoes, but it's murder getting around them pearl buttons.
3: Mr. Drucker, what about that shine?
0: Just a minute.
4: Oh, Jack. Jack.
3: Here I am, Mary.
4: Did you get your hair cut?
3: Yes, and I was going to get a shine, too, but I'll let it go. Oh, Mr. Drucker.
1: Yes.
3: Mr. Drucker, wait till I turn the page here, Mary. That's from the manicure. It sticks to my finger. Forget about the shine and charge the haircut to my account. Oh, Harry. Harry Gelbert, you gave me such a good haircut. Here's a tip for you.
5: Thank you, Mr. Bunny.
3: Come on, Mary.
6: You say, Harry, did I see right?
5: What?
6: Did Mr. Benny give you a dollar tip?
5: Yep. Spin that old man around in a chair three times and he don't know what he's doing.
7: Good night, everybody. We're a little late.
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11: 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And now the stars of the RCA Victor program, Alice Faye and Phil Harris. Phil had decided to take Alice and Frankie to Las Vegas for the weekend. However, Alice has talked Phil out of taking Frankie along.
12: Say, Phil, did you call Frankie and tell him you changed your mind and he's not going with us?
13: No, honey, I didn't call him yet. I tried to call him yesterday, but he wasn't at home. Oh. His butler told me he was dining at the club.
12: Oh, I see it. Hold it, Buster. What butler?
13: Well, he's not exactly a butler. He's the janitor at the municipal lodging house.
12: Oh, Frankie's townhouse. Now, what's this routine, Phil, about Frankie's club?
13: That's no routine. Every Sunday, Remley dines at the Salvation Army soup kitchen.
12: Phil, you go in and call him right now. Or are you afraid to tell him?
13: Am I afraid to tell him? I ain't afraid to tell nobody nothing. That's no big problem. Remley will understand. He's not the kind of a guy that would mind. He's not gonna... come in!
14: Hiya, Curly.
13: Oh, hello, Remley. Glad you came over, kid. About Las Vegas.
14: Yeah, I'm all packed, and I put my bags in your car.
13: Frankie,
14: Oh, we're going to have a wonderful time. But remember, we're going in your car, and I insist we share traveling expenses three ways. You buy the oil, Alice will take care of the gas, and I'll pay for the air and the tires. Oh, the three of us will have a gay time.
12: Frankie.
14: Ma'am?
12: There's been a change in plans. Only two are going.
14: Oh, gee, Alice, that's wonderful of you, letting me and Curly go to Vegas alone. Come on, Curly, let's get started.
13: Okay, Frankie, my bags are all packed. So long, Alice. Don't do any heavy lifting while I'm gone.
12: Now you come back here.
13: I thought I'd try. Look, Remley, I've got an unpleasant duty to perform. Alice has decided not to take you to Las Vegas.
14: Why not?
12: Well, if you must know... I want to be alone with the man I love.
14: She's not taking you either, huh, Curly?
12: Hey, Phil, you're the one that's not going.
14: Curly, you can't let her do this to me. I'm all ready to leave. I got my bags packed, and I've been looking forward to spending time at the gambling tables at the Last Frontier. On the way over, I stopped at the bank and got this big roll. Look.
13: Hey, look at that roll. 50 pennies.
14: Not only that, I went out and bought special gaming equipment, and now I can't go.
13: Well, I'm sorry, Remley. What special equipment?
14: A roulette wheel magnet? Jackpot Jimmy? And some lead weights for loose dice.
13: Oh, aren't you taking your stocking mask and gun?
14: Please, I'm not a bandit. Just a crooked gambler. Curly, why don't you force Alice to take me?
13: How can I force her?
14: Beat up on her, and while she's unconscious, we'll skip.
13: All right, will you stop with all that? If I have to choose between you and my wife, I'm going with my wife. I mean, you understand that, don't you?
14: Yes. I understand all too well. I never wanted to say this, Curly, but... for quite some time now, I've had a feeling that Alice is replacing me in your affection.
13: How can you say that? Just because I married Alice instead of you doesn't mean anything. Frankie, you're taking a very unreasonable attitude.
14: Unreasonable, he said. This isn't just a thing that's happened suddenly. This is something you've been building up to for years. You never did like me, did you?
13: What are you talking about?
14: Don't feign innocence. Now I see through all those nasty little things you've done to me for the last 25 years.
13: What nasty things?
14: Things like feeding me at your house, buying my clothes, paying me as a guitarist when you know I can't play a note. The whole thing was just a plot to undermine my initiative. You just wanted to make me dependent upon you. And now that I am, I want you to know one thing.
13: Why?
14: I ain't gonna give it up. And another thing, that vacation of mine that you paid for last summer, why'd you do that? Why? Why?
13: Because the doctor said you needed the cure.
14: For 2 whole weeks, I had to go without a drink, you curly-headed Carrie Nation, you.
13: I think you're nothing but a mingrate.
14: Well, that's the way you feel about me. You don't have to see me anymore, Mr. Harris.
13: That suits me fine, Mr. Remley. You can go anytime you want.
14: I'm leaving right now. But before I go, I want you to know something. I hate you. I hate your wife. I hate your children. And if I see your dog, I'll kick him. Goodbye.
13: Arivoin.
14: You'll never see me in this house again.
13: Good riddance.
12: Phil, did he say he's never coming to our house again?
13: That's what he said.
15: Glorioski! Now we can live like human beings again. Gosh, we could take the booby trap off our liquor cabinet and gosh, we'd be
13: all right, all right. Well, I'm glad he's gone.
15: Glad? I'm ecstatic. Oh, what a beautiful morning.
13: Alice.
15: Oh, what a beautiful day.
13: Alice. That's not the song you rehearsed.
12: Oh, well, in that case, I'll do the one I did rehearse.
13: Please.
12: Okay.
13: All right.

0: Well, Phil. Phil, now that you've broken with Frankie, don't you feel better?
1: Yeah, I certainly do. Yeah. I'm glad I broke up with him. It's the best thing that ever happened to me. I'll never have to see him again. Oh, Alice, I'm so unhappy. I'm so lonesome. I don't know.
0: Oh, for heaven's sake, stop acting like a baby. Just because... Phil, what are those things you've got there? What's that bundle of papers you're pressing to your heart?
1: Little mementos, Frankie. That Frankie's given me over a period of years.
0: Well, I'll be darned. He's got them tied with a blue ribbon yet. What are they?
1: IOUs. Hey, honey, look at all these presents he's given me. Last Christmas, he gave me this beautiful warp pool cue. And then for Thanksgiving, he gave me this lovely turkey bladder. Oh. He said that was for my debut in television.
0: Oh, Phil, why torture yourself?
1: Hey, honey, here's the thing that I treasure most. Frankie gave me this in 1943. It was something that was sent to him, but as soon as he got it, he rushed right over and gave it to me, and he said, Curly, I'd rather you have this than me.
0: What is it?
1: His draft notice.
0: Well, he certainly has been good to you, Phil. Look, honey, if you feel so upset about splitting up with Frankie, why don't you go over and make up with
1: him? Not in a million years. He's nothing but an ungrateful, no-good, low-down moocher, and I'm going to tell everybody what he's really like.
0: Now, Phil, that isn't nice. And besides, it's not like you. You shouldn't blacken Frankie's character just because you had a fight. He wouldn't do that to you. There's one thing I can say about Frankie. He's not the least bit vindictive.
2: Here you are, folks. Read all about it. Get your copy of the Phil Harris Exposé. Buy this booklet fresh off the press. Read the shocking true story of this despicable monster. It'll make you shudder when you...
3: Hey, Mr. Rimley, what are you selling?
4: Beat it, kid. This is for adults only.
3: What's them booklets about?
2: Julius, in this book you'll find some of the most sordid, gory, and nauseating details ever printed.
3: Oh, it's the story of your life, huh?
2: No, it's the complete, uncensored story of Phil Harris's life.
3: You're allowed to sell this in broad daylight? Are the facts in this booklet really true?
2: Of course they are. These are the true confessions of Mr. Harris as told to me in the strictest confidence. I wrote down every word just as he said it. Look at this chapter. My early days as a peeping Tom. Yeah, this one's a beaut. My start as a pyromaniac, or how to rub two sticks together to start a fire in an old lady's home.
3: That's him, all right.
2: Yeah, that's just about his early life. There are a few chapters on his present activities, too. Here's a choice one. How I trained my wife to be the head of the alien smuggling racket.
3: Mr. Rimley, I don't believe these things about Mr. Harris. They're all a pack of lies, ain't they?
2: Yeah, but what's that got to do with it?
3: Why are you doing this to Mr. Harris? He's your friend.
2: He used to be. We are no longer on speaking terms.
3: You mean he's as fifted?
2: Yep.
3: Oh, that's terrible. Well, you guys separated, this town ain't gonna seem the same.
2: What do you mean?
3: Well, Mr. Familiar Sight, you two walking home at night leaning against each other. It always amazed me the way you two synchronized your staggering.
2: Yeah. We were a well-matched team, weren't we? Oh, what's the use? I miss Curly. We're like brothers. Hey, look, kid, do me a favor. I want you to go over and tell Curly I want to be friends with him again.
3: Go and tell him yourself.
2: Well, I would, but I can't do it myself. After all, I'm proud.
3: Of what?
2: I mean, I got my pride.
3: It don't show, believe me.
2: Now, please, look. Just go over and tell Curly I think he's a sweet guy, a wonderful person. I'm sorry I've ever done anything to hurt him.
3: All right, I'll tell him.
2: Now, that's sweet of you, kid. I realize Curly and I have been nasty to you at times, but...
3: Say no more. That's in the past. I've already forgotten the time you two guys threw me in the cement mixer. Or the time you tried to blow me up in the oven. Or that occasion when you did your best to drown me in the kitchen. Them things just roll off my back like glue. There's one thing about me, I ain't vindictive.
1: Hey, Julius, you mean that you have a message for me from Mr. Remley?
3: Yeah, he said he's sorry the whole thing happened. He wants to be your friend again because he likes you.
1: He said that?
3: Yeah. He said he thinks more of you than any other gigolo who lives off his wife's money.
1: He called me a gigolo? Well, that's a nasty thing to say.
3: This gets nastier as it goes along. But he says he's sorry for the way he acted and he's willing to arrange a truce with you.
1: He is? Well, if he's sorry, tell him I'm willing to sign a truce with him.
3: Not so fast. He has a few stipulations.
1: What stipulations?
3: You gotta deposit $10,000 to his account, divorce your wife, sell your two kids, and turn your band over to him.
1: What? Of all the nerve, expecting me to turn my band over to him.
3: Selling your two kids don't bother you, huh?
1: My band I've had for 20 years. Alice is comparatively new. I say new. Look, Julius, you go back and tell Mr. Remley that if I ever meet him on the street, I'm going to punch
0: him. Phil, what are you yelling about? What's wrong?
1: Oh, it's Remley. He's going around calling me names and saying nasty things about me. Well, he just don't care about me anymore.
0: Oh, Phil, you and Frankie are acting like children. I guarantee if anything were to happen to you, he'd be the first one over here to offer his help.
1: Yeah, I doubt it.
0: Well, I'll prove it. If you were to pretend something happened to you...
1: Like what?
0: Well, like breaking your leg. I'm sure he'd come right over.
1: Well, I doubt it, but it's worth a try. All right, you go get Remley over here and I'll pretend my leg is broken.
0: Good. I'll go call Frankie and tell him about your leg.
1: Now, wait a minute, Alice. Wait, hold it a minute. Wait. Remley's a peculiar guy. He may not want to spend the car fare just for a broken leg. We got to make it serious. Look, tell him, I'll tell you what you tell him. You tell him that I contracted a rare disease and I'm dying.
0: Well, that's going a little far, but if it'll bring you two together, I'll do it. I'll be right back, honey.
1: Gee, and Remley and I might get together again. Oh, boy. Well, I'm so happy I don't know what to do.
3: Why don't you sing? That'll make it realistic.
1: What do you mean?
3: Well, you're supposed to be dying. You might as well sound like it. Go ahead.

0: Well, Julius, how'd you like the song?
1: Not being a craw, Dad, I couldn't say.
2: Say, Bill, I was right. I called Frankie and told him, and he said he was coming right over, and you shouldn't die until he gets here.
0: Ah, good old Frankie. I might have known that he wouldn't let me down. He's a good boy, old Frankie.
2: You bet. I told you he'd come through. Now, here, look, lie down on the couch and look like you're dying. I'll put a little powder on your face and make you look real pale. Julius, you better run along.
1: Okay. I gotta keep them two guys apart. If they ever get together again, their little life will be shortened by about 20 years. I feel like a rat doing this, but it's a question of survival. I gotta get to Mr. Emily before he...
3: Hello, Julius. Tell me, kid, am I in time? How's my pal, Curly?
1: He's pretty bad. I wouldn't go in if I was you. He's a gory sight to behold.
3: Gory? Alice told me he had a jungle disease.
1: That's just it. One of his pink elephants stepped on him.
3: Oh, why didn't he listen to me and have his trained like I did? Now, one side, if my pal's dying, I gotta go see him.
1: Wait a minute. I'm gonna tell you the truth.
3: Huh?
1: There ain't nothing wrong with him. He's just putting on an act to get your sympathy and make you come crawling back to him.
3: So that's it. Well, two can play at that game. I can die just as well as he can. I'll go and teach him a lesson. Thanks, kid.
1: That's all right. Anything to help you guys.
2: Oh, Frankie. Frankie, you're just in time. Go inside and see him.
3: All right. I'll try to drag my pain-racked body in there.
2: Phil, Frankie is here.
3: Oh. Hello, Frankie. Hello, Curly. Frankie, I got awful news for you. I'm dying. So am I. My doctor's given me 24 hours to live. My doctor only gave me an hour. I must have a better doctor. Of course, the doctor said I could go within 10 minutes. I could go in 5. I'm going now. I'm going. Frankie, say something. I can't. I just went.
0: Now, wait a minute. You can't die before me.
3: Why can't I? Why do you always have to be first?
0: Because I'm the leader. All right. If you want to die first, go ahead. But hurry it up. I ain't got all day.
2: Frankie, how can you be so callous at a time like this?
3: What?
2: Your very best friend is about to pass on to the happy hunting ground, to that place in the great beyond from whence there is no return. He is outward bound to greener pastures, leaving me alone. Alone! Alone!
0: How do you like that? I'm dying and she's trying for an Academy Award. Betty, will you go down?
3: Frankie, you listen to me, pal. I'm going, but I have one thing to say before I... Oops, it's too late. I feel myself slipping away. Here I go. Goodbye, Frankie. Goodbye, Alice. Shake hands with the kids and kiss the maid goodbye for me. Farewell.
2: Oh, Frankie, he's gone.
3: Yeah. My best pal is gone. Alice... Words fail me, but there's one thing that I want to say to you, his widow.
2: What's that, Frankie?
3: Alice, will you marry me? Pack up your money in my old...
0: Hold it!
4: Back?
0: Yes, I'm back. This is the last straw, Remley. This proves you don't care for me at all. I was only pretending I was dying to get your reaction.
3: Shirley, I knew you were pretending. Julius told me. I was only pretending, too.
0: You mean you were kidding me all the time?
3: Sure.
0: Hey, it's good to have you back again, pal.
3: Good to be back, chum.
0: Let's not ever be this silly again.
4: Nah. Let's act like grown-ups from now on.
0: Yeah.
4: Hey, Ram. Huh? How'd you like that deathbed scene I did?
0: That was fair. What do you mean fair? It was great. It was better than yours.
3: It was not.
2: Fellas.
0: Look, when I was breathing my last, did you ever hear such a realistic gurgle?
3: Realistic? I heard better gurgles out of a cheap bottle of wine.
0: Look, don't make fun of my gurgle. I'll punch you right in the nose.
2: Now, fellas,
3: I'd like to see you try
0: I'd
3: it.
0: Be glad to. Just step outside.
3: Just
0: I know whether I got a good gurgle.
3: What are you talking about?

0: Alice and Phil will be back in just a moment. It's something new and something different. An album of records you'll want to own, to play again and again. The title is H.C.O. 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
1: Folks, this is Phil again. 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Well, we can when we answer the call of our Red Cross. The Red Cross means trained, capable people on the scene when need is greatest. So give from your heart when the Red Cross calls on you this month. Will you do that for us? Good night and thanks.
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0: program is produced and transcribed by Paul Phillips. The part of Frankie Remley was played by Elliot Lewis, and Julius was played by Walter Tetley. 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
2: Now, if I can just get my left leg under my arm and throw in the old
3: 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The soloist in that number was Frieda Minn's Bird Strangler.
2: Well said, Wally Spring State Home Service announcer, shoes mended while he waits.
3: Ah, filled with the quandle.
2: Yuckaboo!
3: Is this true about you going to Hollywood, darling?
2: Yes, darling.
3: Oh.
2: I'm going to make a series of short cowboy films.
3: And what part will you be playing?
2: The short cowboy.
4: I don't like it. I don't like it at all.
2: Nevertheless, it's time for the highly esteemed Goon Show!
3: Thank you. Stand by to hear the story of a man with a foul habit. We give you
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0: him to drinking centipod tea. In a basement of a club at East Acton, I obtained my supplies of the dreaded pods. In one corner, a colored band played foul, erotic music. What a den of sin! This particular night, I was to get my supply from an unknown stranger.
1: Ah, that was me, Count Fred Moriarty, international centipod ace and head of the secret centipod ring. Sigurd was to recognize me by a red carnation pinned to the tail of mine shirt.
0: So that I would not be recognized, I took off my boots. Waitress! A minute!
2: Yes?
0: Has an unknown stranger been looking for me?
2: No.
0: Thanks.
2: What?
0: Cut. The man was late.
1: At that very moment, I arrived in the room. He tried to attract my attention.
0: Have you got the pods?
1: Yes, but they're clearing up nicely, thanks.
0: The centipods!
1: Yes. I have 2 ounces and handy 3-ton packets.
0: Give me them.
1: Wait. First, the money.
0: Here. 8 pence in 1-pound notes. Thanks, donks. With a trembling hand, I broke open the precious packet of centipod tea. Hello?
3: Pardon me. The Confessions of a Secret Centipod Drinker, Part 2, in which the basement is raided by the police.
0: Thank you. We're going to fly. The police are going to raid.
1: Sapristi, we must be in Part 2.
4: Quiet, everybody. This is the police raid.
0: In came 100 police, cunningly dressed in the uniform of plain clothes men.
5: Nobody move. Manager, yes?
6: You?
5: 100 beans on test.
0: Trapped. I immediately threw the centipod away. Then I ran. I didn't stop running till I was a mile away. Pogson, my music. Played in a different key. To hell with the expense. My trouble now was how to get a fresh supply of the deadly centipod leaves. I'd go mad without it. Wait! Of course! I did it on the National Health! I made my way to Harley Street and burst into a doctor's surgery. Doctor, I need a...
7: How dare you burst in my surgery? Get a floor cloth and clean it up.
0: Help me. I'll make a clean breast of it. I'm an addict. I take 3 cups of centipod tea a day.
7: Centipods, eh?
0: Yes, and I'm on the run.
7: I'm not surprised. Lay down on the operating table.
0: What are you going to do?
7: I don't know. I'll think of something. Say off. Swallow that.
0: Ooh, ooh. Ooh. What was it?
7: Cigarette ash. Can't drop it on the carpet, you know. Now, I must cut a square 12 by 12 out of your shirt.
0: Why?
7: No. I'm short of handkerchiefs.
0: Doctor, look. Get me the stuff. I must have it. Look, I've got money. £20 in 1-pound notes. I'll do anything, anything.
7: Yes. First an examination. Yes. Mind. Yes, these notes appear to be genuine.
0: Can you get me the stuff?
7: No, laddie, you've got to give it up.
0: What? You can't cut off my centipods like that?
7: Get up on the table again.
0: You're going to operate?
7: No, I want to sweep up. Must get away from my first aid class. We're learning to read thermometers tonight.
0: Look, but I need...
7: Neddy, you need rest, convalescence. Therefore, I'm sending you to the Seaview Rest Home, Greenacres.
0: Where's that?
7: Paddington. Max Gildray? Take him there.

0: Mr. Siegel?
1: Yes?
0: The Confessions of a Secret Centipod Drinker, Part 3.
1: Thank you.
2: Get up there. Get up. Oh, get up.
1: As I made my way to the rest home for incurable centipod drinkers, the craving came on me. I slipped into a phone box and started to brew a pot of senna. Hello?
3: Hello, is that you, Nugent?
1: You've got the
3: I rang up to ask if Alice has had her operation yet.
1: I didn't know anybody called
3: Alice. Yes, you do. She went away to have something done.
1: I knew a Muriel Blunt who went away.
3: Muriel Blunt? I've never heard of her.
1: Never heard of her?
3: No, there's no Muriel Blunt here. You must have the wrong number.
1: I'm sorry.
3: I should think so, getting me out of bed like that. Goodbye.
1: Yes. I'm always getting wrong numbers. Hello?
4: Hello, Arnold.
1: I'm not Arnold.
4: Oh, well, will you tell him Alice has had her operation?
1: Ying Tong and Lipo. Now to drink me centipod tea.
5: Hello, hello. What are you doing in this phone box, matey?
1: Hello, Constable. I was just making a portable Zulu rest camp.
5: Not allowed. What's your name, mate?
1: Nettie Arnold. Arnold Groins.
5: Arnold Groins? Arnold Groins. Yes. Here, has your Alice had her operation?
1: Yes, it was triplets.
5: Triplets? I bet that shook her. She thought it was water on the knee.
1: How very merry for her.
5: Now then, I've got to ask you a few questions. Are you a murderer?
1: Murderer? Let me have a look at my diary. No, I'm not.
5: That's a pity, isn't it? You see, I'll get promotion if I catch his murderers. You can't get them, you know. Goodbye, mate.
1: Goodbye, Constable. Phew, that was a close shave. If I'd have been a murderer, he'd have had me.
5: Yes, I would have, I tell you.
1: Hey, look, sir. Will you kindly not interrupt my act while I'm trying to entertain these nice ladies and gentlemen here? Stand aside while I knock at the door of the rest home for centipod addicts.
6: Did you live in Whitechapel in 1886?
1: No.
6: You can't be too careful. They haven't caught that Jack the Ripper yet, buddy.
1: Rabbit, she hasn't been heard of for 67 years.
6: Yeah. Just waiting for the hue and cry to die down, and then...
1: And then what?
6: We'll all be murdered in our beds.
1: Open this door or I'll break my arm down.
6: What happened to that? Oh, dear, I've never had this trouble in my life. Wipe your feet, buddy. Wipe your boots as well, will you?
1: I want to see Mr. Crunch.
6: Henry? Henry? Henry? Is it again? You're always upstairs when I want you, buddy. What?
1: Excuse me.
6: This is not an excuse me. Next time.
1: I want to be shown to my room. I must have peace and quiet.
5: Of course. You I understand. Have... Yes. In here. I'll just open the window. There. Your room overlooks the station.
1: Does it? Let me see. Why haven't so it done?
6: Would you like to buy it, buddy?
1: For heaven's sake, shut the window! I was sent here for my peace of mind.
5: Were you? Well, it hasn't arrived yet. You know why?
1: No.
5: You can't get the wood, you know. You can't.
6: Come in.
7: Mr. Seagoon?
1: Yes?
7: The Confessions of a Secret Centipod Drinker, Part 4, in which Neddy is given treatment.
1: Thank you. That evening, as Wallace Green said as just forecast, I started my rest cure.
5: Neddy, this is where we give you complete silence.
1: Well, that's what my doctor prescribed.
5: No. Is it National Health Silence?
1: Yes.
5: Oh, dear. The National Health Silence is a bit noisy in there. Why don't you have a private patient silence?
1: What does that sound like?
5: Yeah, sounds like this.
1: It's jolly good.
5: Yes.
1: I'll have some of that. Well, what size silences have you got?
5: Well, we've got the luxury one that goes from here to there.
1: That's about the size I want.
5: Oh, good. Yeah. Minnie, wrap up a full-length silence, please.
7: Ladies and gentlemen, in case you too are interested in purchasing a quantity of silence, here are a few samples. First, this. And this is for ladies. Or perhaps this is more in your line.
2: I don't like it. I don't like it at all.
5: Mr. Seeker, we've put all your silence in this tin trunk. Get in and try it.
1: Oh, thank you very much. I sat back in the darkness of the trunk to enjoy the silence. I sat there a while when suddenly I felt a hand on my shoulder.
2: Hello.
1: Eccles, what are you doing here?
2: I'm waiting for the big picture to start.
1: You long idiot, this isn't a cinema, this
5: is it. Cigarettes, I
8: think. Ladies and gentlemen, take your partners for a waltz. What? You trying to tell me this is a waltz? I'm sure there must be. Listen, fellas, I'm not that mad. This can't be a waltz.
9: Of course it's a waltz. Don't you know a waltz? You know, 1, 2, 3, 1, 2, 3. When you are in love, it's a lovely day for me.
8: You silly, twisted boy. Goodbye. Well, how's about taking your partners for a tango? Yes. Well, the fellas think I'm stark raving mad, you know. They think I don't know the difference between a waltz and a tango.
9: Well, do you?
8: No.

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1: For the first time on any screen, we present Confessions of a Secret Cinepot Drinker, Part 5.
0: Hey, look. Ain't this an exciting picture?
2: Yeah, that trunk looks exactly like the one we're in. They're setting fire to it.
0: Yeah. Hey, is it my imagination or is it getting hot in here?
2: I don't believe it.
0: Hey, look. Well, look. There's a big native day. He's opening the trunk.
2: Oh, no. He's pulled a little fellow out again. Where'd the gum?
0: It's a seagull. Oh.
3: Hey, you next call. Blimey, come out, old me, not you.
2: Do as he says, Eccles. Those are clubs he's holding.
0: Clubs? I beat them. I got 3 spices of diamonds. Hey, anyone can win like that.
3: Come, me take you see my chief.
2: Who's your chief?
4: I am the dirty chief. Ain't a blue bottle from across the sea. Puts on cardboard witch doctor set. Straps on feather lined loincloth. I'm now Kalamala Kalimagoo Kintings, the maker of the rain. I show you. Moves left, picks up watering can, sprinkles floor. Thank you, my tribe, thank you. Thank you, my tribe, it was nothing, nothing. There'll be another matinee at 2:15.
2: Bluebottle. How did you become their chief?
4: It was agony. They was going to dead me, you know. Suddenly I took my teeth out and I showed them round.
2: But you haven't got false teeth.
4: No, it was agony.
2: What's going to happen to me?
3: Me no like them, you bring stick that go bang. Kill them.
2: This is not stick that goes bang. This is umbrella. No go bang. Look, look. I pointed my head to prove. Call a doctor!
5: Oh, I came as soon as I got your letter.
2: Help me, Doctor. I'm in a cenepod delirium.
5: Nonsense, utter nonsense. I'll cure you, lad. I'll soon cure you. Now, just lay down out there in the tropical sun. Now, put these bits of bread on your chest. Right. Curse. Where are those blasted vultures? They're never here when you want them.
2: Vultures? Where?
5: Ah, here they are. Right, now get dismounted, lads, and start hovering around. The bread's on top and the meat's underneath, and a Merry Christmas.
2: Vultures on horseback? Merry Christmas? Now I knew that I was really in the last stages of a cenepod delirium. Bluebottle.
4: Yes, my captain. Think. I'm not really here. I'm just a figment of his tortured imagination.
2: Thinks. Is this true?
4: Thinks. He's thinking it is true.
2: Thinks. I wonder if he thinks that I think that this is thinks this is I think that this is true, I thinks.
4: Thinks. And see Marilyn in flimsy negligee. I'll think of that again. Thinks again. He's going into the shower bar. Thinks. My school days are over. She's closed her door. Knock. Marilyn, may I come in?
6: No, you can't. Oh, it's good to be alive in here. Oh.
4: You rotten swine, Eccles. You have entered my thinks. Thinks. End of thinks routine. Prepares for big funny joke. Look, I put my head in the mangle. Alive! No, that's sassy. X is left with flat head and loose teeth in handkerchief.
0: I don't like it. I don't like it at all.
2: Neither do I. I can't stand it. I'm going mad.
5: There, there, lad. You're only imagining all this.
7: Yes.
5: Now then, where's your old wallet, eh?
7: In my boot. But why are you taking it?
5: I'm not taking it, laddie. Taking your wallet? Why, you're only imagining I'm taking it. Now let me see. 1, 2, 3, 10, 11, 23. You're only imagining this, remember? 24, 25, 28 pounds. Any more of this imagining money?
7: No.
5: Thanks. Imaginary taxi. To the best imaginary hotel.
7: Hey! Don't imaginary leave me! You can't leave me alone in this pitiless imaginary desert! Imaginary help!
5: Hello, mate. Have you done a murder yet?
7: Yes, very recently.
4: What's all this noise in the trunk, Mr. Siegel?
8: You've had a full hour's silence in there, buddy.
7: The rest home. I'm back. It was all a dream.
4: Drink this.
7: What was it?
4: Cinnapot tea.
7: Well, I didn't like it. I'm cured. Right. Everyone out of that trunk for the finale.
5: All right. All hold hands. Tickety snitch. All together.

0: Story program featuring Peter Sellers, Harry Secombe, and Spike Milligan with the Railington Quartet and Max Geldray. The orchestra was conducted by Wallace Stott, script by Eric Sykes and Spike Milligan, announcer Wallace Greenslade, the program produced by Peter Eaton.
1: Dr. Weir's mystery will be continued shortly. 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
2: Young man, what could be more pleasant than mystery?
1: Well, music, for instance.
2: Music, why, of course. 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
1: Doctor, I'm afraid you've got me wrong. 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
4: Well, hello. Come right in. Oh, George, we've got company, and they're all in uniform.
5: This is Bill Goodwin, inviting all you servicemen and women to enjoy another pleasant visit with George Burns and Gracie Allen, our tenor Jimmy Cash, and Felix Mills and his orchestra. And now, meet the people who live in the Burns house, George and Gracie. Well, George and Gracie have just arrived in New York on their barn tour, and we find them now waiting for a cab at Grand Central Station.
6: Oh, my, it's grand to be in New York again. Wonderful, wonderful New York. No wonder they call it the City of Brotherly Love.
7: You're thinking of Philadelphia.
6: Oh. No wonder they call it the Eternal City.
7: That's Rome.
6: The Windy City?
7: Chicago.
6: The Motor City?
7: Detroit.
6: Wonderful, wonderful New York. No wonder they call it New York City.
7: Now you're playing it safe. I was born here, you know.
6: You were there?
7: Sure. I was born over on the east side. Pitt Street.
6: Pitt Street?
7: Yeah. 1842.
6: 1842. What month?
7: 1842 Pitt Street.
6: Oh.
7: Good night. I couldn't have been born in 1842.
6: Oh, well, of course not.
7: That's before Lincoln became president. Hey, come on. Let's grab a cab and find a place to stay. You know, Gracie, I'd feel safer if you'd let me wire ahead for hotel reservations.
6: Oh, don't be such a worrier, George. We'll have no trouble finding a place to stay in New York. And I know they have plenty of room in Brooklyn.
7: Come on, Gracie, let's get a room.
5: Well, it's now 5 hours and 76 hotels later, and George and Gracie are still looking.
7: But, clerk, the man ahead of us got a room.
8: He had a reservation.
7: You see, Gracie, we should have wired for one yesterday.
8: Yesterday, when he made his, people were only smoking their cigarettes halfway down.
5: Well, hiya, Burns.
6: Hello, Bill.
7: Oh, hello, Goodwin. You know where we can get a hotel room?
5: Are you kidding? George, you won't find a room in this town if you live to be 100, which gives you about 2 months to look around.
7: Funny man. How did you get a room here?
5: Well, I didn't, George. I'm staying with an aunt. I'm just here to see an old pal of mine, Franch O'Tone.
6: Franch O'Tone? The movie star?
5: Yeah.
4: Does he stay here?
5: Yes, we were out together last night. Went dancing at Roseland.
4: Well, Bill, isn't he a little tall for you to dance with?
5: Gracie, we had dates.
4: Oh, Bill, what sort of a fellow is Franchitone?
5: Oh, he's suave, sophisticated, handsome, and a devil with the women. Gee, he's cute. They simply can't resist him.
4: Oh. In other words, he's George's type.
5: What?
4: I get awfully silly sometimes, don't I?
5: All right.
7: Hey, Bill.
9: Yes.
7: There's Tone getting off the elevator right now.
4: Where? Oh, yes. Say, he is fascinating. That man of the world type that women like.
7: He is, huh?
4: Yes. And look at those young, firm bags under his eyes.
5: Hey, look, he's got a suitcase with him. It looks like he's checking out.
7: Well, grab his room for us.
5: Well, you wait here, kids. I'll talk to him. Hey, Francho, where are you going?
10: Oh, hello, Bill.
5: Ranch, you checking out?
10: Oh, just going to Chicago for a couple of days. Say, Bill, where did those girls come from that we were out with last night?
5: Oh, you mean Ingrid and Greta?
10: Yeah. Ingrid and Greta Vogelmeyer.
5: Very, very high-class girls, Francho. I had plenty of trouble getting them. They only go out with celebrities, and that left one of us in a pretty embarrassing spot.
10: Well, so long, Bill. I gotta run.
5: Oh, wait, Francho. How about a couple of friends of mine using your room while you're gone?
10: Gee, I'm sorry. I've already loaned it to a fellow. I'll see you later, Bill.
5: Okay. So long, Francho.
4: Well, how about it, Bill? Did you get Franchotone's room for us?
5: Well, no, Gracie. A friend of his has already moved in. It's too bad, too. It's one of the nicest rooms in the hotel. 516.
4: 516, huh? Well, thanks for trying, Bill. I'll see you later.
5: Bye, Gracie.
4: George, get our bags and bring them up to room 516.
7: Have we got it?
4: We'll have it. Is this the room Franchotone just left?
11: Yes.
4: Well, I'm a nurse from the Board of Health. Take off your clothes.
11: What?
4: We have to burn them. This room is contaminated. Mr. Tone just collapsed in the lobby with a very contagious disease.
11: What disease?
4: What disease?
11: Yes.
4: Double frizzola of the throat.
11: Frizzola? And you think I might get it?
4: You may already have it. Stick out your tongue.
11: Ah.
4: Now turn it over.
11: I can't.
4: Frizzola.
11: Look, lady, I never heard of frizzola.
7: Well, here I am, Gracie. Is this the room?
4: Yes. Put everything inside.
7: Okay, I'll put the stuff in this bedroom.
11: Who's that?
4: That? Why, he's the only living man who ever recovered from frizzola.
11: Holy smoke. Does it leave you looking like that?
4: Yes.
11: I'm getting out of here.
7: Who was that?
4: That?
7: Yeah.
4: The only living man who ever recovered from frizzola.

0: thrilling. We're going to spend the night in Fran Chotone's apartment.
1: Stop mooning around and help me finish unpacking. Here, stick those handkerchiefs in the dresser drawer.
0: All right. My goodness, Mr. Tone left some things behind.
1: What's funny?
0: He wears pink ones.
1: I'm tired. I want to get to bed.
0: Well, I'm almost ready for bed, dear. Are my cosmetics in this bag?
1: I don't know. Unpack it and find out.
0: Oh, let's see now. Cold cream, vanishing cream, cleansing cream, night cream, chin strap and girdle. George, where'd you put my stuff?
1: In the other bag, I guess.
0: Oh, gee, Fran Chotone's apartment.
1: Well, come on. Come to bed, Grace.
0: All right, dear. Did you notice this leather-bound book on the nightstand beside the bed?
1: No.
0: Oh, I'll bet it's a book of poems that Fran Chotone reads every night before he drops off. I'll read one.
1: Okay, read it and let's go to sleep.
0: Oh, now, here's one that starts, Gertie. Plaza 59970. Well, George, that doesn't rhyme, does it?
1: Gracie, if you don't stop snooping around and talking so much about Fran Chotone, you'll dream about him tonight.
0: Oh, I should dream about Fran Chotone when I'm married to George Burns. Believe me, you've got plenty that he hasn't got.
1: Okay, go to sleep.
0: I can't now. I'll be awake all night trying to think what it is.
1: Turn out the light and go to sleep.
0: Yes, dear. Imagine me dreaming about Fran Chotone. Oh, what a silly idea. The only man I could ever dream about is my husband, George Tone. I mean, Francho Burns. Oh, good night, dear.
2: Ah, good morning, my darling wife. Is breakfast ready?
0: Why, yes. Yes, it is, George.
2: Why are you staring at me, Gracie?
0: Well, you look so cute this morning.
2: I do.
0: Oh, yes. In fact, better than you did when I married you.
2: Well, here's a nice big kiss for you, darling.
0: Do that again, George.
2: Right?
0: You are George, aren't you?
2: Of course, precious. To prove it, here's another great big kiss.
0: George, do you have any identification on you?
2: Why, what's come over you, Gracie? You've never been this way before.
0: Oh, neither have you.
2: Well, I'll have to be running the office, sweetheart. Give me a big hug.
0: Oh, George, don't squeeze me so tight. George, oh, you're so strong. George! George! George! George!
1: Huh? What? What's the matter, Gracie?
0: Oh, George, I just had a dream. Turn on the light. I want to look at you.
1: Okay. Huh?
0: Turn it off there.
1: Go back to sleep, Gracie.
0: Oh, now that's funny. I could have sworn that George looked like Fran Chotone. Oh, I guess I'm just overtired.
2: Yoo-hoo, Gracie. I'm home.
0: Oh, George, you're early tonight. Dinner isn't ready.
2: Oh, that's all right, baby. By the way, you know that new hat you've been wanting?
0: Yes.
2: I bought it for you today. And that reminds me, here's the check for last week's radio program. You keep it all.
0: Me? Keep it all?
2: Sure. And here's a kiss to seal the bargain. Well, why do you look so puzzled?
0: I still say something new has been added.
2: Well, aren't you happy?
0: Happy? I'm delirious.
1: Gracie. Gracie. Gracie.
2: Look,
1: please tell me why you're sitting up in bed laughing in the middle of the night?
0: Oh, I'm sorry, dear. It's that dream again. I keep having dreams in which you look like Francho Tone. It's terrible.
1: It is, huh?
0: Yeah, they're so short.
1: Go to sleep, dear.
0: Oh, yes, dear.
2: Well, Gracie, I've got a surprise for you.
0: You have, George?
2: Yeah. Francho Tone is on his way over here.
0: Oh, but George, he's a terrible wolf.
2: Are you kidding? Francho Tone a wolf? Why, he's almost as old as I am.
0: But I tell you, dear, he's a handsome, sophisticated wolf.
2: Huh. In his condition, he couldn't catch Little Red Riding Hood.
0: Well, I'll get it, George.
3: Mrs. Burns?
0: Yes?
3: I'm Francho Tone.
0: You? You're the handsome, sophisticated wolf?
3: I am.
0: You must have spent the night in the trap.
1: Come here, baby. How would you like to get in pictures?
0: Mr. Tone!
1: Just call me Franchi. Come here, baby.
0: Oh, please. I'm happily married to George Burns.
1: George Burns? That broken-down excuse for a man? Come here, baby.
0: No.
2: Francho Tone, what are you doing with my wife?
1: Just saying hello, Hollywood style.
2: Get out of my house, you cad. Get out. I should have known better than to leave you alone, Wolf.
0: Oh, George, what a horrible experience that was. He made advances.
2: Well, don't even talk about it, darling. I'll take you in my arms and hug your fears away.
0: Oh, George.
2: You're so sweet.
0: Oh, George.
2: So beautiful.
0: Oh, George.
2: So precious.
0: Oh, George.
1: What's the matter?
0: Oh. George. I was dreaming about Francho Tone again.
1: I told you shouldn't have eaten that lobster at Lindy's.
0: Well, do you think that's what's making me dream about Francho Tone, the lobster?
1: Sure. Now go to sleep.
0: George.
1: What?
0: Do you think Lindy's would deliver it this time of night?
1: Oh, good night.

0: Nicely, you've hardly touched your breakfast.
1: Oh, I can't eat, dear. I'm worried. Imagine dreaming all night about Francho Tone.
0: Well, it's nothing to worry about. It's very simple. You sleep in Francho Tone's bed, so you dreamed about him.
1: Well, that doesn't explain it.
0: Why not?
1: Oh, I slept in a Murphy bed, but I didn't dream about George Murphy.
0: That's silly.
1: I took a nap on a Morris chair, but I didn't dream about Chester Morris.
0: All right, all right.
1: And I once slept in front of a stove, but I didn't dream about Gabriel Heater.
0: Just forget it, dear.
1: No, I'm worried. It's embarrassing for a married woman to have this happen to her.
0: It was just a dream.
1: But I don't want to dream about men. I just want to dream about you.
0: Thanks, dear.
1: Come in. Oh, hello, Bill.
2: Bessie. Say, how did you manage to get Francho Tone's apartment?
1: Oh, I managed it, Bill, but I'm almost sorry I did.
2: Why?
1: Well, I dream all night long that George is Francho Tone.
2: Well, you don't have to stay here during the day.
0: Ah, yes. Funny, Billy.
1: Bill, I won't get any sympathy from you. I can see that.
2: Oh, sure you will, Gracie. I know how upsetting dreams can be. Gosh, I dreamed last night that Lana Turner, Paulette Goddard, and Betty Grable came to my hotel room and grabbed me and just started to kiss me and kiss me and kiss me. It was horrible.
1: A bit worried about my dreams. I guess there's only one way for me to stop dreaming about Francho Tone.
0: What's that?
1: Well, I'll have to stay awake.
0: Well, okay. Bill and I'll go down and get you some black coffee.
1: All right, dear. I'm just going to sit down here and concentrate on staying awake. Should I dream about Francho Tone anyway? True, Francho Tone's got broad shoulders, but so has George got broad... Francho Tone's got a big chest, but so has George got a... Oh, maybe I should start at the other end. Anyway, I won't dream about him anymore because I won't go to sleep.
3: Well, hello.
1: Well, what do you know? I did go to sleep.
3: I beg your pardon?
1: You got back sooner than I expected, darling.
3: Well, I didn't go to Chicago, you... Darling? Did you call me darling?
1: Well, do you know of any reason why I shouldn't call you darling?
3: Well, that's what bothers me. There's probably every reason why you should.
1: I should say so. I'm your wife.
3: My what?
1: Your wife.
3: You mean you and I got married?
1: Well, certainly.
3: Oh, I knew I shouldn't have had that second martini last night. Look, honey, which one of the Vogelmeyers are you?
1: Vogelmeyer?
3: Yeah, I'll start the annulment proceeding.
1: You will not. Not after I've been married to you for 10 years.
3: 10 years?
1: Well, really, dear, you needn't act so surprised.
3: Do you mind if I ask you a rather personal question?
1: Oh, of course not. What is it?
3: Do we have any children?
1: Oh, well, now this is getting pretty silly even for a dream. I wish I knew what come over you, George.
3: George? My name isn't George. It's Francho. Francho Tone.
1: Oh, don't be ridiculous.
3: Yeah, but it is. I'm Francho Tone.
1: Look, you think you're Francho Tone, and I think you're Francho Tone, but you happen to be George Burns. And as soon as I wake up, you'll get your old face back.
3: Lady, I'm a little confused.
0: Well, Gracie, I got the call. Oh.
1: Oh, come in. We were just talking about you, Francho.
0: Francho? No, Gracie. I'm George. He's Francho.
3: Look, mister, can you tell me what's going on here?
0: Oh, sure. It's very simple, Mr. Tone. You see, when my wife falls asleep, she dreams that you're me and I'm you. But when she's awake, I'm me and you're you. But right now, she thinks she's asleep, so I'm you and you're me. But actually, you're you and I'm me.
3: Which one of the Vogelmeyers did you marry last?
0: I know it sounds confusing, but all we have to do is convince her that she's awake.
3: You're awake, lady. Honest you are, wide awake.
1: Really? Would you pinch me to make sure?
3: Why, of course. There you are.
1: Oh, well, gee, you pimp's kind of cute.
3: I do, huh?
1: It's obvious that you're not my husband.
0: Of course he isn't your husband, Gracie. Doesn't it come back to you now? You sent me out for black coffee to keep you awake, and here it is.
1: Oh, yes, I remember now. When I'm awake, you're my husband.
0: That's right.
1: And when I'm asleep, you're my husband.
3: That's right.
1: George.
0: Wow.
1: You drink the coffee.
0: I shall.

0: Now here, George and Dick.
1: Well, Gracie, next week we'll be selling bonds in Philadelphia. And the guest star will be one of the world's greatest pianists.
2: Oh, George, you shouldn't think of me as the guest.
1: Not you, Gracie. Jose Iturbe. You're hardly in his class.
2: Well, according to Sir Albert Coates, the great conductor, I'm better than Iturbe.
1: Coates thinks you're better?
2: Well, certainly. We both played with Mr. Coates, and when I finished, he kissed me. And
1: he didn't kiss Jose Iturbe.

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0: L-S.
1: That's right, folks. 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

0: Costello, Costello, come here. Costello, will you come over here, please? Will you listen to me? What are you writing on that pad?
1: Hey, Emmett.
0: What are you writing on that pad?
1: I'm just making out a list of girls I'm going to kiss next week. Here's who I got picked out. Lizzie Schwartz, Maggie Mugglemeyer, Tessie Tinfoil, Lana Turner.
0: Now, wait a minute. Lana Turner wouldn't kiss you.
1: Oh, no?
0: Oh, no.
1: Then I'll scratch her off my list.
0: I love you. You dummy, always thinking of girls. Girls, girls, girls. Now, great men don't waste their time on girls. Where do you suppose Benjamin Franklin would have been if he'd have thought of girls all of the time?
1: In the front row at Earl Carroll's?
0: No. Costello, I've been telling you for the past 3 weeks. You've got to quit chasing girls and get yourself a job. Look at you. Look how sloppy you are. Look at your socks.
1: I can't help my socks, Abbott. It's those new Hickok plastic garters.
0: What's the matter with them?
1: Your socks stay up, but your legs fall down.
0: Yeah.

0: I am recovering from a foot operation. I would appreciate you taking my place on the New York Yankees until I recover. Please report to the Yankee Stadium immediately. Signed, Joe DiMaggio.
1: Abbott.
0: Hey, that's
1: the news. That's the news I've been waiting for. I'm going to be a big league ball player.
0: Yes.
1: DiMaggio probably heard about my playing with the Cucamonga Wildcats last year.
0: You a ball player? I don't believe it, Costello. You know nothing about ball.
1: Oh, no, I eat baseball. I live baseball. All night when I'm asleep, I dream about baseball.
0: Don't you ever dream about girls?
1: What, and miss my turn up at bat?
0: Oh! What's the matter with you?
1: Yes, and another thing, Abbott. What page are you on?
0: Never mind what page you're on.
1: And another thing, Abbott. Not only that, in Paterson, New Jersey, I worked out with a baseball team. I used to stay out till 4 o'clock in the morning.
0: Why did you stay out till 4 o'clock in the morning?
1: This was a girls' baseball team.
0: Costello, if you're going to play with the New York Yankees, you really have to know something about big league baseball, Lou.
1: I know all about baseball.
0: All right, suppose there's a left-handed pitcher pitching. What do you do?
1: I put in a right-handed batter.
0: Now, suppose there's a right-handed pitcher pitching.
1: I put in a left-handed batter.
0: But now I trick you. I take out the right-handed pitcher and put in a left-handed pitcher.
1: Then I double-cross you. I take out my left-handed batter and put in a right-handed batter.
0: Now, wait a minute. Where are you getting all those right-handed batters?
1: The same place where you're getting all those left-handed pitchers.
0: Oh.
2: Hello, Bud. Hello, Louis, honey.
0: It's Marilyn Maxwell.
1: Hello, Marilyn. I've got great news. I'm going to play ball with the New York Yankees. I'm taking you along as a pitcher.
0: Oh, now, Costello, Marilyn Maxwell can't pitch.
1: Oh, no? You should see all the guys she struck out that were trying to get the first base.
0: Ah, no.
1: This kid has got some nice curves.
2: Oh, Louis, you're so sweet. But I do hope you be careful. You know, big league baseball is a very dangerous game.
0: Oh, what's dangerous about baseball, Marilyn?
2: Well, I read in the paper this morning that in the opening game in Boston, 5 players died on base.
1: Marilyn, you don't seem to know much about baseball. Let me show you how to play indoor baseball. First, I put my left arm around your waist. Then I snuggle my head on your shoulder like this. Then I press my cheek against your cheek.
0: Oh, wait a minute, Costello. That's not the way to play indoor baseball.
1: How do you like that? Every season, new rules.
2: Well, goodbye and good luck, Louis. I just know you'll become famous for those New York Yankees.
0: Marilyn's right,
1: thank
0: Costello.
1: You,
0: this is your chance to become famous. Now, you've got a good job as a baseball player. And you might find your proper niche in life.
1: Yes, I might. I mean, after all, if I find my... What will I find?
0: A niche, a niche. You'll find your niche.
1: Abbott, when I find an itch, I scratch it.
0: No. What in the world are you talking about?
1: An itch. I once had the 7-year itch.
0: What happened?
1: I scratched real fast and got rid of it in 3.5 years.
0: I'm not talking about that kind of an itch. I mean an itch in life. A niche in life is what everyone is looking for. Anyone who is successful has found a niche.
1: Well, if that's the case, I know an Airedale that is doing very well.
0: Listen to me, Costello. When I say a niche, I don't mean a niche like you have when you have an itch. No. I mean a niche like you have when you have a notch.
1: Oh, you don't mean an itch like a niche when you have a niche. You mean a niche like you have when you have a notch.
0: Now you've got it.
1: Now I've got it. I don't even know what I'm talking about.
0: Costello, why do you mash everything up like that? You're the most mixed up man I ever saw.
1: Well, maybe it's because I fell on my mother's mix master this morning. She had it set for mashed potatoes.
0: Oh.
1: I'm all muddled.
0: I know that. I'm an idiot. All I'm trying to tell you is that a niche is a notch. Catch?
1: Natch.
0: Natch. All right. Now you know that a niche is a notch. You know that both of them are the same.
1: Yes.
0: Now, I could have a notch and you could have a niche.
1: Yes. Niche to me and notch to you.
0: I'm only trying to impress you the importance of being a big league ball player and having a good income. Did you ever draw a nice big fat salary?
1: No, I never drew a fat salary, but I once sketched a skinny tomato.
0: No. When I say draw, I don't mean draw like you draw when you draw. All I mean draw like you draw when you draw a salary.
1: Habit, let me smell your breath. Mm-hmm, just as I thought. You've drawn one too many already.
0: Now, listen to me, please. When I say you draw a salary, I mean you draw money.
1: Now he's got me drawing money. Wait till the FBI finds out about this. I'll probably draw 20 years in a clink. And they don't feed you any celery in there either.
0: Costello, when I say you draw money, I mean you draw like you draw money to spend it. Not like when you draw on an easel.
1: That's what I always say. With money, it's easel come, easel go.
0: No. Everybody draws money. I draw money. I've been drawing money for years. My brother draws money. He's been drawing money for years.
1: You draw and your brother draws?
0: Certainly.
1: Just as I thought. You and your brother are an old pair of drawers.

0: Experience is the best teacher.
1: It happened shortly after the end of the war. Two cigarettes glow in the dusk on the veranda of a country house as a man and woman are chatting. The woman remarks,
2: Robert, you've changed your cigarette brand. This is a Camel. I can tell without even looking.
3: Yes, I have changed my brand. You know how we smoked whatever cigarettes we could get during the war?
2: Don't I?
3: Yes, I must have tried all the brands during that shortage. That's when I found I liked Camels best.
2: And weren't you right?
0: Yes, experience is the best teacher. During the wartime shortage, people smoked whatever cigarettes they could get. It was this experience that taught millions the differences in cigarette quality. As smokers tried cigarette after cigarette on their T-zones, that's T for taste and T for throat, it was Camel's rich, full flavor and cool mildness that stood out from all the others. The result?
4: Today, more people smoke Camels than ever before.
0: Experience is the best teacher. Try a Camel. And while you light up a Camel, here's Skinny Ennis with Linda.
5: When I go to sleep, I never count sheep. 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

0: be a big league ball player, you've got to get yourself in shape. 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
1: 12 to 1, I'll never make it.
0: Hey, look! You idiot, you'll never be a ball player. Staying up late and going to nightclubs, eating rich food, running around with beautiful girls. Do you know what can happen to you?
1: Yes, I can become manager of the Brooklyn Dodgers.
0: I don't even know why DiMaggio picked you. You don't even know how to swing a bat.
1: I know all about swinging bats. When I was a kid, my father used to hit me with a baseball bat. My brother used to hit me with a baseball bat. My Uncle Artie Stebbins used to hit me with a baseball bat. And my mother used to hit me with a tennis racket.
0: With a tennis racket?
1: Yes, she didn't like baseball.
2: Hiya, fellas.
0: Well, it's Skinny Ennis.
2: Hey, Costello. I heard about you taking Joe DiMaggio's place for the New York Yankees.
1: That's right.
2: You know, I used to pitch for the Hollywood Stars. And boy, I'll never forget my last game. There were 5 men on base.
0: Wait a minute. 5 men on base. Now, that's impossible.
2: Did you ever see the Hollywood Stars play?
1: Ennis, I've seen the Hollywood Stars, and I don't remember you.
2: Oh, I've changed a lot since then. I had the biggest buck teeth you ever saw. I was the only man on the team that could slide into second base and spike you from either end. Well, so long, Fatso.
1: So long, Skinny. So long. Hey, you know that Skinny would make an ugly skeleton?
0: All right. Stella, don't waste time with him. Now, you've got to get ready for the opening game.
1: Yes, I think we're going to play the Cleveland Indians.
0: Cleveland Indians, eh?
1: Uh-huh.
0: Feller pitching?
1: Certainly there's a feller pitching. Who do you think they'd use, a girl?
0: Oh, I know they don't use a girl. I said feller pitching.
1: What feller?
0: Feller with the Cleveland Indians.
1: Look, Abbott, there's 9 guys on the Cleveland team. Now, which feller are you talking about?
0: Feller that pitches. There is only one feller with Cleveland.
1: You mean 9 Yankees are going to play against one feller?
0: That's right.
1: You mean there's no fellers in the outfield?
0: No.
1: And there's no fellers in the infield?
0: No. Cleveland only has one feller.
1: Well, this feller must be pretty good if he don't need any other players but himself.
0: Look, all the players will be out there helping him.
1: You just said there was only one feller on the team.
0: That's right.
1: Then where did all them other fellers come from?
0: Oh, you idiot. When I say there's only one feller on the team, I mean there is only one feller that pitches.
1: Well, Abbott, when the manager of the team wants this pitcher, what does he call him?
0: Feller.
1: You mean he just hollers, "Hey, feller!" And this guy knows that they mean him?
0: That's right. His name is Feller, Feller, Bob Feller. And when I say there is only one feller on the team that pitches, that's it. And the feller that pitches is Feller. There's only the other fellers on the team, but there's only one feller.
1: Boy, are you mixed up. Oh, you mean the feller that pitches is feller. And there's other fellers on the team, but they're not fellers?
0: Now you grasp it.
1: Yes, I grasp it, but it keeps slipping out of my hands.
0: Let's go into this sporting goods store and get your baseball equipment. I want you to look right for the opening game. Now, go ahead and ask that lady there where they keep the baseball uniforms.
3: Pardon me, miss.
4: Well, if it isn't Mr. Albert.
3: Hello.
4: And Mr. Costello.
3: Hello.
4: You fought, little Monu.
0: What are you doing in the sporting goods store, miss?
4: Oh, I just stopped in to get a gift for my nephew. I'm buying him a Boz ball.
0: Boz ball?
1: Abbott, you know what a Boz ball is. That's what the poocher throws to the coocher. And the booter tries to boot a home run.
4: My nephew is just a lotto chope, but his ambition is to be a Brooklyn Dodger catcher.
1: Well, if he's only a little guy, why don't he join the Detroit Tigers and be a short stoop?
4: Be going. As we say in Chinese, gish a gooey hop tooey on push back to you.
1: And a dish of gooey chop suey and a push to you, too.
0: Hey, look, that fella. Take care of the salesman now.
5: Oh, good morning, boys. As Johnny Weissmuller said to Buster Crab, what dive did you come out of?
0: Well, my friend and I are here to get some baseball equipment. I'd like to see a baseball uniform that would fit Costello.
5: So would I. Look, as Adam said to Eve, quit ribbing me. However, I'll do the best I can. We'll start with the spiked shoe. What size do you wear?
6: 8.
5: Oh, let me see. I've only got 1 pair left, and they're size 5. Maybe you can squeeze into them, Costello. Go ahead and try.
6: Okay.
1: What do you know? Open-toed baseball shoes.
5: Now for the uniform. My, you're certainly a pudgy little rascal, aren't you?
4: Mm-hmm.
5: Aren't you overweight?
1: I'm about 120 pounds overweight, but I'm going back to my normal weight.
5: Yes, what's normal?
1: 60 pounds overweight.
3: Costello, you should really go on a diet. Yeah, of course you know what a diet is, don't you?
1: Oh, sure. That's where you can eat all you want of everything you don't like.
5: Young man, if you really want to reduce, why don't you exercise with a couple of dumbbells?
1: Okay, I'm ready whenever you and Abbott are.
5: All right. Cut that out.
3: We've got to get your baseball equipment. Mister, do you have any bats?
5: Oh, certainly. Here's a fine bat. Autographed by Slaughter of the Cardinals. This bat was made for Slaughter.
1: Ain't you got one that was made for baseball?
3: When he says Slaughter, he means Slaughter the baseball player.
1: Slaughter the baseball player? With that bat, you could slaughter anybody.
5: No, Costello, I'm talking about Slaughter. Everybody knows Slaughter. He knows Slaughter.
1: Well, maybe he knows Slaughter, but I don't know him.
3: You idiot. Everybody knows Slaughter, the baseball player. Slaughter is the man's last name.
1: What's his first name?
5: He knows.
1: Now, there's a clever guy. He knows his first name.
3: Oh, well, let's forget about the bat. Look, mister, do you have a baseball cap that will fit Costello's head?
5: What size pencil sharpener does he wear? Oh, a baseball cap. Oh, yes, here's a dandy. This is the kind fella wears.
1: What fella?
5: The fella with the Cleveland Indians.
1: There's nine players with the Cleveland Indians. Which fella are you talking about?
5: Oh, young man, when I say fella with the Cleveland Indians, I am only referring to one fella. The fella that pitches with the Cleveland Indians.
1: When you say the fella with the Cleveland Indians, you're only referring to one fella. The fella that pitches for the Cleveland Indians.
5: Yeah. As Orville said to Wilbur, you're right.
1: How do you like that? Not at all our routines in sporting goods stores.
3: Oh, forget about him, Custer. Hey, wait a minute. I've got an idea. Mrs. Wetwash's late husband used to be a big league ball player. Now, he was a home run king, in other words. Now, maybe she'll give you one of his bats for good luck. Let's go over to her house and ask her.
1: Oh, okay. I'll go right over now, huh? You're right, Abbott. As John Adams said to Henry Wadsworth Longfellow. How do you like that? I forgot what John Adams said to Henry Wadsworth Longfellow.
3: Well, good morning, Mrs. Wetwash.
4: Oh, hello, Mr. Abbott. My, you know you ought to muzzle that St. Bernard dog. Pardon me, it's Costello. Tell me, Costello, how are things in Gawker, moron?
1: Mrs. Wetwash, I wish you hadn't said that. I was just telling Abbott, your face reminds me of a rose.
4: Oh, really? An American Beauty rose?
1: No, a rhinoceros.
3: Costello, Mrs. Wetwash, Costello's leaving for New York to join Joe DiMaggio's play. Take Joe's place. Isn't that wonderful? He's going to play with the Yanks.
4: Oh, I can't believe it.
3: Yes.
4: What do those big Yanks want with a little jerk like him?
1: Mrs. Wetwash, that was an insult. I'll have you know that beautiful women find me irresistible.
4: I don't find you irresistible.
1: And I don't find you beautiful.
3: Quiet, Costello. Ask her for those baseball bats her husband left her.
1: Okay. Mrs. Wetwash, I understand when your husband was alive, he had a lot of old bats.
4: That's a lie. He never went out with anybody but me.
3: No. Mrs. Wetwash. Costello means your husband's baseball bats. You see, he thought you might give him one of them.
1: Yes, that's right, Mrs. Wetwash. You see, I need a good bat.
4: Oh, you need a good bat. I'll be glad to help you out.
1: Can I have the bat right now?
4: Right now.
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2: Well, Costello, I'm going to New York with you. You know, Bucky Harris, the Yanks manager, gave me a job as coach for as long as you're on the team.
3: Look, Abbott, if you're the coach, you must know all the players.
2: I certainly do.
3: Well, you know, I never met the guys, so you'll have to tell me their names, and then I'll know who's playing on the team.
2: Oh, I'll tell you their names, but you know, strange it may seem, they give these ballplayers nowadays very peculiar names.
3: You mean funny names?
2: Strange names, pet names, like Dizzy Dean and...
3: His brother Daffy.
2: Daffy Dean.
3: I'm their French cousin.
2: French?
3: Gouffet.
2: Gouffet Dean, oh, I see. Well, let's see, we have on the bags, we have who's on first, what's on second, I don't know who's on third.
3: That's what I want to find out.
2: I say, who's on first, what's on second, I don't know who's on third.
3: Are you the manager?
2: Yes.
3: You're going to be the coach too?
2: Yes.
3: And you know the fellow's name?
2: Well, I should.
3: Well, then who's on first?
2: Yes.
3: I mean the fellow's name?
2: Who?
3: The guy on first.
2: Who?
3: The first baseman.
2: Who?
3: The guy playing first.
2: Who is on first?
3: I'm asking you who's on first.
2: That's the man's name.
3: That's whose name?
2: Yes.
3: Well, go ahead and tell me.
2: That's it.
3: That's who?
2: Yes.
3: Well, you got a first baseman?
2: Certainly.
3: Who's playing first?
2: That's right.
3: When you pay off the first baseman every month, who gets the money?
2: Every dollar of it.
3: All I'm trying to find out is the fellow's name on first base.
2: Who?
3: The guy that gets the
2: That's
3: money.
2: That's it.
3: Who gets the money?
2: He does, every dollar. Sometimes his wife comes down and collects it.
3: Whose wife?
2: Yes. What's wrong with that?
3: Look, all I want to know is when you sign up the first baseman, how does he sign his name to the
2: Who?
3: Contract? The guy.
2: Who?
3: How does he sign his
2: That's
3: name?
2: That's how he signs it.
3: Who?
2: Yes.
3: All I'm trying to find out is what's the guy's name on first base?
2: No, what is on second base?
3: I'm not asking you who's on second.
2: Who's on first?
3: One base at a time.
2: Well, don't change the players.
3: We're not changing nobody.
2: Take it easy, buddy.
3: I'm only asking you... Who's the guy on first base?
2: That's right.
3: Okay.
2: All right.
3: I mean, what's the guy's name on first base?
2: No, what is on second?
3: I'm not asking you who's on second.
2: Who's on first?
3: I don't know.
2: Oh, he's on third. We're not talking about him. Now, let's go.
3: How did I get on third base?
2: Why, you mentioned his name.
3: If I mention a third baseman's name, who did I say is playing third?
2: No, who's playing first?
3: What's on first?
2: What's on second?
3: I don't know.
2: He's on third.
3: There I go, back on third again. When you stay on third base,
2: right.
3: Don't go off it.
2: All right, what do you want to know?
3: Now, who's playing third base?
2: Why do you insist on putting who on third base?
3: What am I putting on third?
2: What is on second?
3: You don't want who on second.
2: Who is on first?
3: I don't know.
4: Third base!
3: You got outfield?
2: Sure.
3: The left fielder's name.
2: Why?
3: I just thought I'd ask.
2: Well, I just thought I'd tell you.
3: Then tell me who's playing left field.
2: Who is playing first?
3: I'm not. Stay out of the infield. I want to know what's the guy's name in left field.
2: No, what is on second?
3: I'm not asking you who's on
2: second. Who's on first?
3: I don't know. Third base. And the left fielder's name?
2: Why?
3: Because.
2: Oh, he's center field.
3: Look, you got a pitcher on the team.
2: Sure.
3: The pitcher's name.
2: Tomorrow.
3: You don't want to tell me today?
2: I'm telling you,
3: then
2: man.
3: Go ahead.
2: Tomorrow.
3: What time?
2: What time what?
3: What time tomorrow you're going to tell me who's pitching?
2: Now listen, who is not pitching?
3: Your arm, you say, who's on first. I want to know what's the pitcher's name.
2: What's on second?
3: I don't know.
2: Third base.
3: Got a catcher?
2: Certainly.
3: The catcher's name.
2: Today.
3: Today. And tomorrow's pitcher.
2: Now you've got it.
3: All we got is a couple of days on the left. I'm a catcher, too.
2: No, they don't.
3: I get behind the plate, do some fancy catching. Tomorrow's pitching on my team, and a heavy hitter gets up.
2: Yes.
3: Now, the heavy hitter bunched the ball. When he bunched the ball, me being a good catcher, I want to throw the guy out of first base, so I pick up the ball and throw it to who?
2: Now, that's the first thing you've said right.
3: I don't even know what I'm talking about.
2: That's all you have to do.
3: Is to throw the ball at first base.
2: Yes.
3: Now, who's got it?
2: Naturally.
3: Look, if I throw the ball at first base, somebody's got to get it. Now, who has it?
2: Naturally.
3: Who?
2: Naturally.
3: Naturally?
2: Naturally.
3: So I pick up the ball and I throw it to naturally.
2: No, you don't. You throw the ball in a hole.
3: Naturally.
2: That's different.
3: That's what I say.
2: You're not saying that.
3: I throw the ball to naturally.
2: You throw it to who?
3: Naturally.
2: That's it.
3: That's what I said.
2: Listen, you ask me.
3: I throw the ball to who?
2: Naturally.
3: Now you ask me.
2: You throw the ball to who?
3: Naturally.
2: That's it.
3: Same as you.
2: Don't change them around.
3: Same as you.
2: Yeah,
3: I throw the ball to who? Whoever it is drops the ball and the guy runs a second.
2: Yes.
3: Who picks up the ball and throws it to what? What throws it? I don't know. I don't know. Throws it back to tomorrow. Triple play.
4: Yes.
3: Another guy gets up and it's a long fly ball to be caught. Why? I don't know. He's on third and I don't give a darn.
4: Well, why?
3: I said I don't give a darn.
4: Oh, that's our shortstop.
3: I'm an idiot.
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7: 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And while we're speaking of enjoying yourself, be sure to tune in on Grand Ole Opry on NBC Saturday night. 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

0: Success is a matter of psychology, a state of mind. Act like a man of affairs and you'll soon become a man of affairs. The words seemed to leap from the magazine as they caught the eye of our young hero, Dennis Day. Of course, so that's why success has eluded him all these years. Immediately, he put on his very best suit. Well, let's be truthful about that, his only suit. His nicest tie. His best suit of underwear. There, I won't give in. He took a bus downtown to the bank where he demanded to see the president himself. My goodness, what can he be up to?
1: Our assets, did you say, Mr. Day?
2: That's what I said. I want to know the assets of this bank.
1: Why, according to our latest financial statement, they amount to $4 million.
2: How about your liabilities?
1: Naturally, they come to $4 million, too.
2: Just barely keeping your head above water, huh?
1: May I know the object of these questions, Mr. Day?
2: Sure, I'm going to open up a checking account. All us big shots have checking accounts, only I want to make sure I got a safe bank.
1: I think you'll find us reliable in every way.
2: Well, I got to admit, you've been made a pretty good impression on me in the past. You sent me a calendar last Christmas, and so far it's been right every month.
1: Well, thank you.
2: Boy, and what pictures on it. April. May. June. Gee, I can hardly wait for July.
1: I have news for you, Mr. Day. It's a picture of a Boy Scout rubbing two sticks together.
2: Oh, gosh, no more sailboats?
1: No, they're obviously too inflammatory. Now, suppose we get down to business. How much were you planning to put into this checking account?
2: Oh, everything, my entire fortune. I want to transfer it from my other bank.
1: Well, really?
2: Sure, here, you can count it yourself. The tail unscrews.
1: A piggy bank, Mr. Day?
2: There's almost $7 in it, every cent I have, saved up by skipping breakfast and going without lunches.
1: My boy, I like your spirit. And I'll be glad to take your account. Here's your checkbook.
2: Gee, thanks. I'm a big shot at last. Only, you're sure that the bank won't fold up on me?
1: Son, I have my own account here, and if I trust it, I'm sure you can. Why, I'll bet the cigar I'm smoking costs more than you've made all week.
2: Oh, yeah? I wouldn't be too sure of that. How much does it cost?
1: Well, maybe I was a little hasty. 50 cents.
2: Maybe I was a little hasty, too. You win.

0: Dennis.
1: Oh, hello, Mildred.
0: What are you doing?
1: Oh, my old high school needs a new gym. They sent letters to all us alumni asking for contributions, so I wrote them out a check. I've got a checking account now, you know.
0: So you've told me about 30 times. How much did you... Good heavens. Pay to the order of Benjamin Franklin High School $50,000?
1: Oh, that's just a practice check. I'm not sending them quite that much.
0: Well, how much are you sending them?
1: 75 cents. See, here's the check all made out. Gee, sure was a thrill to write that other one, though. I'm still shaking from it.
0: Well, who knows? Maybe someday you'll be able to afford that kind of contribution.
1: I hope so. I sure think a lot of that school. Gee, this letter made me feel so sentimental I got out my old yearbook.
0: Really? Oh, golly, let's see it.
1: Here it is. That's my picture right there. See?
0: Why, Dennis, I didn't know you wore braces on your teeth.
1: Oh, those aren't braces. I used to like shooting spitballs, and that's where I hid the rubber bands.
0: Who's the funny-looking girl next to you?
1: Oh, that's Gertrude Baguglio. She was my first girlfriend.
0: With those buck teeth and that stringy hair. And she's even cross-eyed. How could you go with her?
1: Well, I didn't know much then. I thought girls were supposed to look that way.
0: Oh, I see.
1: The bald-headed man in the front of the class is Professor Jensen, our science teacher. He used to like me. Said I had a great head for science. Yeah, he was always trying to get me to leave it to them. Gee, I sure used to laugh at his jokes. He was always kidding like that.
0: Oh, you didn't flunk his course, did you, Dennis?
1: Oh, no, but I was a little lucky. The fellow I sat behind decided to write all the answers on the front of his shirt the night before the final exam.
0: Oh, he did?
1: Yeah, but he made a mistake and wrote them on the back. I got 96.
0: Well, I shouldn't wonder.
1: I'd have had 100 if he hadn't worn his pants so high. Well, I'd better get busy filling out the questionnaire that goes along with the check.
0: The questionnaire?
1: Yeah. They want to find out just what the alumni are doing. Who's rich and who's famous and who's got a good job.
0: Oh, that's it.
1: Yeah. Hope they're also interested in who's flotsam and who's jetsam.
0: Well, you'll be doing as well as any of them one of these days. Don't you worry. Well, I'll leave you... Oh, hi, Daddy.
2: Good morning, children.
0: I'll see you later, Dennis.
2: Say, what are you so busy with there, Dennis?
1: Oh, I'm filling out a questionnaire for my high school. Let's see. Present situation, unemployed.
2: Unemployed? Why put down a thing like that? Let them think you're a big success.
1: Yeah?
2: Sure. Put down something that sounds important. They won't check.
1: Okay. Present position, wing commander of Honest John's Air Force.
2: Very good.
1: Now it says married or single. I'll put down married. Successful men are always married. Now children. I'll put down 10.
2: 10 children?
1: Sure, let them think I'm a big success at everything.

0: Dean. He's here right now in the anteroom.
1: Oh, my gracious, wait till I fix my tie. How does he look? Like a typical millionaire?
0: Yes, one of those eccentric ones. He's wearing a Mickey Mouse sweatshirt.
1: You don't say. Well, show him right in. We mustn't keep him waiting.
0: Yes, yes, yes. Come right in, Mr. Day.
2: Thank you, Professor. Oh, hello, Dean.
1: My boy, sit down, my son. Do sit down. Can I offer you a Corona?
2: Oh, no, thanks. I never learned to type.
1: Met a cigar.
2: Oh, no thanks.
0: Well, well, this is just like old times back when you were in school, isn't it, Dennis? Here I am on one side of a desk and you on the other.
2: Yeah, all we're missing are my mother and father pleading and crying in between.
0: Oh, we've had our little difficulties, but I never doubted for a minute that you'd make good. I knew it from the excellent marks you used to get in civics?
2: Posture.
0: Oh, yes, yes, posture, yes.
1: Hey, Dennis, my son, we can't begin to thank you for your magnificent contribution to our gymnasium.
2: Oh, gosh, it was nothing, Dean.
1: Nothing? Your money is going to provide over 300 schoolgirls with the equipment they need so desperately.
2: Oh, really? Gee, the price of bloomers must be way down.
0: Very glad to see you taking it so lightly, my boy. I assure you, your donation is more than we teachers could make in 10 years.
2: Honest? You people need legislation even worse than I thought.
1: Well, we just want you to know how grateful we are to you for your check.
2: Then I wonder if you gentlemen wouldn't do a favor for me. Instead of calling it the Dennis Day Memorial Gymnasium, could it be named after my landlady, Mrs. Clara Anderson?
0: Your landlady?
1: Well, why not? Your wish is our command, my boy. The Clara Anderson Memorial Gymnasium it shall be.
2: Gee, thanks, gentlemen. You'll never know what you've just done for my sacroiliac.
1: Well, we're nearly ready for the ceremony, Dennis. Mrs. Anderson's out there on the stage now, waiting for it to begin.
2: Well, this is going to be a big day in her life, all right.
3: Pardon me, Mr. Day?
2: Yes?
3: I'm a reporter on the school paper. Donald Harrington, 49.
2: Really? Gee, you certainly don't look it.
3: No, I mean, that's my class. Could you answer a few questions for our readers? We kids can learn a lot from a man like you.
2: Yeah, I guess you got something there, all right. Well, go ahead, Sonny.
1: I'll call you when we're ready, Dennis.
2: Okay, Dean.
3: Now then, Mr. Day, when did you enter and leave this school?
2: 9 a.m. and 3 p.m.
3: No, I mean, what was your senior year?
2: Oh, 1939 to 1942.
3: I see. Do you think the high school boy should go to college?
2: Oh, no, I think you should leave that to the college boy.
3: Yeah. Do you believe in sex education in high schools, Mr. Day?
2: Certainly not. I believe every boy and girl should know what sex they belong to before they come in here.
3: Mr. Day, do my questions confuse you?
2: Oh, no.
3: Good. Then that leaves only one of us in the mess. But to continue, what do you think of necking in high school?
2: Oh, I think it's more fun at home.
3: I put it down just like you said it. Now, I've got some general questions, too, Mr. Day, okay?
2: Shoot.
3: It's a thought, all right. What do you think of labor?
2: Well, on the whole, I'd rather not.
3: Huh? But what I meant was, do you think labor should work longer hours?
2: Oh, no, I think 60 minutes is as long as an hour should be. And you can quote me on that.
3: If I did, who'd believe me?
2: I beg your pardon?
3: Nothing. Well, thank you, Mr. Day. You've been most amazing.
2: Oh, that's all right. Anytime.
1: All ready for the ceremony, Dennis. They're waiting for you on the stage. Come on.
2: Okay, see you later, Sonny. Gee, look at all the people. What a crowd. Oh, there's Mrs. Anderson on the rostrum. Oh, not at all.
1: Members of the honored faculty, alumni, ladies and gentlemen, today, through the generosity of one of our former students, we're about to see our

0: dreams of a new gymnasium materialize. I'd like to present to you now the man who made the Clara Anderson Memorial Gymnasium possible. Yeah, a man who, when he attended our school, was outstanding in such activities as, I give you Mr. Dennis Day.
1: Dean Hotchkiss, members of the faculty, students, ladies and gentlemen, today my school has seen fit to bestow a great honor upon me. Why? Not because I have become rich or famous. Indeed, my contribution to this gymnasium was only 75 cents. But they...
0: Pardon me, Mr. Day. Would you say that again, please?
1: Certainly. Today, my school has seen fit to bestow...
0: No. Down further, where the meat is.
1: You mean the part about my giving 75 cents?
0: You did say that, didn't you? Then what's this check of yours I hold in my hand for $50,000?
2: Careful, Dean. You're dropping it.
1: Oh, that's all right. It'll bounce right up again.
0: This is your check, isn't it, Mr. Day?
1: Oh, sure, but that's just a practice check. It's no good.
3: You mean you don't have $50,000 in the bank?
1: Oh, no. Not quite that much.
3: Have you $40,000?
1: No.
3: $30,000?
1: No.
3: $20,000?
1: We'll get there a lot quicker if you start with a buck and work up.
4: Well, there goes our gymnasium.
5: But my cornerstone with Clara Anderson engraved on it. You mean you're not going to use it now?
3: Oh, we can't afford to waste anything now. We'll use it for the smaller building we plan to build around in the back.
1: Oh, no, Dean, don't do that.
5: Well, why not? What kind of a building is it?
1: Mrs. Anderson.
5: I want to know what kind of a building it is.
1: Mrs. Anderson, don't get excited. Just think how proud you'll be when they burn the first load of garbage in the Clara Anderson Memorial Incinerator.

0: Dennis Day will be back in just 1 minute to sing The Loveliness of You. But first,
1: dream girl, dream girl, beautiful luster cream girl, hair that gleams and glistens from a luster cream shampoo.
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0: Ladies and gentlemen, this is our last show of the present season, and I just want to take this opportunity to thank you all for allowing me to come into your homes each Wednesday night. We're going to take a short vacation now and return in the first week of September, and we hope that you'll be listening. Good night, and have a swell summer, everybody. See you in 8 weeks.
1: Dennis Day returns to the air again the first week in September. Meanwhile, may we remind you to use Colgate Dental Cream to clean your breath while you clean your teeth, and Luster Cream Shampoo for soft, glamorous dream girl hair. And don't miss the August issue of Movie Star Parade magazine for a picture story of an episode in A Day in the Life of Dennis Day. Vern Smith speaking. Good night.

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0: started to walk across the room, and as he turned, Martell moved. His face stayed dead, expressionless, but he moved. He picked up a heavy wrench, followed him, and then as Roy reached for the switch, he hit him.
1: No!
0: I heard his skull go like a rotten pumpkin shell, and he went down. Then Martell picked up a hacksaw and... No, no, I don't want to remember the rest. It was too awful, too horrible.
2: Midnight, the witching hour when the night is darkest. Our fear is the strongest, and our strength at its lowest ebb. Midnight, when the graves gape open and death strikes. How? You'll learn the answer in just a minute in Terror Out of Space.

0: And now, Murder at Midnight. Tales of mystery and terror by radio's masters of the macabre. Our story, which we prophesy will be long remembered as a classic, is by Robert Newman. A tale out of the news and out of man's deepest fears called Terror Out of Space.
1: Listening. The surf was rolling and pounding on the beach at the foot of the cliff. One of the dynamos was purring away next door in the experimentation shack. And that was all. Had I really heard anything, or had I just imagined it, dreamed it? I didn't know. All I knew was that I was in a cold sweat, shivering, even though it was a hot summer's night. But that wasn't surprising after what had happened.

0: I knew it was some kind of hush-hush project, and I'd been in the Army long enough not to ask questions. I had some ideas, though. And when I walked into administration and found Professor Martell there, I was pretty sure they were right.
1: Lieutenant Larkin reporting for duty, sir.
2: Hello, John. How are you?
0: Fine, Professor. Major.
2: Well, let's forget the Major. I've been trying to. I think the Army's a little sorry about the whole thing also.
0: Well, that's not the way I heard it. Some of the things you've worked out in the last few years was something. Quite a break, my getting assigned here.
2: You think it was an accident?
0: You mean you requested me?
2: Of course. What did I take you away from, by the way?
0: Oh, nothing very much. Straight communications, a little radar. Mm.
2: No chance to continue any of the research you started when you were at the university, huh?
0: No. Afraid I've gotten rusty?
2: Not really. But there are just going to be the three of us to do the bulk of the work. You, myself, and a cat named Roy Shields. He worked with Ramsey at Tech.
0: And what's the project? Something big?
2: I think so. We're going to try and establish radio contact with the moon. Why? Theoretically, it shouldn't be too difficult, you know.
0: Of course. And with the progress we've made during the war, we... Oh, Professor, it's terrific. One of the most exciting things I've ever heard of.
2: Think so?
0: Well, don't you? Don't you remember when we used to talk about it in the lab? What it would mean to the astronomers, the astrophysicists, measurements that they've never even been able to take before?
2: Yes, John, I remember.
0: Well, then?
2: I don't know. Somehow it... Well, it worries me.
0: How we're going to do it?
2: No, that's all cut and dried. What's going to happen when we do it?
0: What do you mean?
2: We're reaching out, John. Reaching out into places where man has never been before. We're pretty close to the secret of matter, to the origin of life, and to the mystery of the universe. Sometimes I become a little afraid. Afraid that we may stumble on something that's too much for us, too big and... That's silly. Go pick out a bunk and get some rest, John. Tomorrow, we go to work.
0: The work? I remember that all right, weeks of it. And finally, the big night, the night we were ready for our first test. It was clear and cool, the ocean still, not thundering, but whispering at the base of the cliffs, as if it were waiting. Every star separate and distinct, like signposts on the road to the infinite. Martell at the table in the center of the laboratory with the charts and diagrams doing the computing. Roy at the power controls, and I at the director.
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2: 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Now.
3: How long to wait?
2: We should get it almost immediately. Lag of not more than...
4: There, listen. Huh? That's it. That's it. We've done it. We're in contact with the moon.
0: Yes, we've done it. Reached out into space and done it. For the first time since man had walked erect, we had established contact with another heavenly body. Bridged the infinite with man-made electrical impulses. There was no work done during the next 2 days, just excitement. Public relations broke the story the next morning, and we were swamped. Newspaper reporters, photographers, interviews, commentaries, prophecies. Finally, we got back to normal. And a couple of nights later... Yes... Starting to come back to me now. I remember. It was the sound of the generators that woke me. I looked at my watch, almost midnight. Roy was asleep in his bunk, and I didn't wake him. I padded out along the ductboards to the laboratory. The lights were on. I went in, and there was Professor Martell. He was sitting at the control table, and he was funny. His eyes were open, but he didn't seem to see me. I said... Hello, Professor. He didn't move. He didn't answer. I took a quick look at the control board, and the frequency had been changed. A little uneasy, I tried again. Professor, what are you doing? And then something very strange happened. Half of him came alive. His right side first. His right eye lighting up, while his left eye stayed dead. His right hand twitched, while his left one remained stiff. It was just for a fraction of a second. Then...
2: What? Oh. Hello, John.
0: Hello, Professor.

0: don't know, sir. I heard the generators go on, and I came in and found you here.
1: Strange. Very strange. I went to bed about 10:30.
0: You ever walked in your sleep before?
1: No, not that I know of. Of course, I haven't been sleeping too well lately. Very disturbing dream. Did you change the transmitter frequency that way?
0: No, sir. You must have done it yourself in your sleep.
1: Hey, that would make it more of a carrier instead of a transmitter wave.
0: Shall I shift it back?
1: No, leave it. I'd like to take a look at it again in the morning. Do some thinking about it.
0: The next morning, somehow, neither of us mentioned it. I can't be sure now whether we didn't remember or just didn't think it was important. But that night, yes. Yes, it was that night that we discovered what it meant. That we knew. It was the sound of the generators that woke me again. I looked at my watch a few minutes before midnight. And it was then that I noticed that Roy wasn't in his bunk. I lay there. And for some reason, I was terrified, trembling. There was something in the air, a feeling of menace that made myself get up. Slipped on a pair of sneakers and went out along the duck walk to the laboratory. The lights were on again. I didn't go in this time, but I looked in the window. There was Roy, and there was Professor Martell again. He was sitting at the control table with that same dead look on his face. And Roy was standing in front of him, talking to him. I could hear him through the window.
2: What is it, sir? What's going on? Is anything the matter? Sleep. Walking in his sleep. I better get Larkin and... Oh, can't leave the generator on, though. Gotta shut that off first.
0: He turned and started to walk across the room toward the master switch. And as he turned, Martell moved. His face stayed dead, expressionless, but he moved. He got up without a sound, took a heavy wrench from the work table, and followed Roy. And then, just as Roy put out his hand to throw the switch, he hit him.
3: Oh!
0: I heard his skull go like the shell of a rotten pumpkin, and he went down dead. I couldn't move. I couldn't make a sound. I just stood there, frozen with horror. Martell looked down at him without batting an eye. And then, like a zombie, he walked over to the bench, picked up a hacksaw, and went back. And then, bending over Roy's body, he started cutting off the top of his head.
4: A voice from the void, and the midnight waking. Memories, things best forgotten, coming back again. Memories of the terror that came out of space and of
5: murder.

0: Now, back to Murder at Midnight and Terror Out of Space.
1: That's all I remember then. When Professor Martell bent over Roy's body with a hacksaw in his hand, I must have fainted. When I opened my eyes, I was lying on the sand outside the shack, and there was Martell bending over me. No, Professor, no, no, don't!
2: Why,
1: don't,
2: John, what's the matter?
1: Leave me alone. Don't come near me. Don't touch me. I saw what you did in there.
2: And where? Where?
1: Just down the shack to Roy.
2: Aren't you well either, John?
1: What do you mean?
2: I just came up here from the cottage. I had a bad dream. I've been having quite a few of them lately, and I woke up with a very annoying headache. I came out to take a walk, get some air. I found you lying
1: there. But I'm telling you, I saw you. I saw you in there with Roy and...
2: And what?
1: Well, I don't even want to think about it. But you killed him.
2: Killed him? Huh. Let's go back to the bunkhouse, John. Take a look.
1: The bunkhouse?
2: Yes, when you see that Roy is where we should be, in bed, maybe it'll convince you that you either dreamed or imagined the whole thing.
1: He led the way to the bunkhouse, and I followed. Still shaken, but starting to feel a little foolish. This was the Professor Martell I had studied under, known for years, the man who wouldn't hurt a fly. We went into the bunkhouse, and Roy's bed was empty. He wasn't there. Martell gave me a funny look and started calling.
3: Roy! Roy, where are you? Roy!
1: Without a word, we hurried back to the laboratory, and there was no sign of him there either. Nothing. Wait, he must have gone out for a walk too, Professor, or maybe jeeped into town. If it was true, there'd be something here. His body, blood.
2: There, John.
1: Well, right there, in front of the switch. But there's nothing there.
2: No. Except that it looks as if this floor was just scrubbed.
1: The floor? What? You're right.
2: John.
1: Huh?
2: Did you change the transmitter frequency this way?
1: Oh, no, sir. You must have done it. Just the way you did last night.
2: Last night? You mean something happened last night, too?
1: You don't remember?
2: No. Tell me what you saw happen tonight. Everything you remember, whether you believe it now or not.
1: Well, it was pretty terrible, Professor. As if he were a laboratory specimen, you took a hacksaw and started to cut off the top of his head.
2: Merciful heavens.
1: Talking to you now, I know the whole thing's mad, impossible, but...
2: Yes, mad, impossible, but...
1: You mean it could have happened some way without your knowing it?
2: Sit down, John. Relax. Tell me what you know about the moon.
1: The moon... is a satellite, stellar body, probably formed by our sun in an encounter with some other stellar body.
2: Yes, yes, probably formed at the same time as the Earth. But it may very well have supported life long before there was life here.
1: Life? But we know what its atmosphere
2: is.
1: We
2: know what it is now. But how do we know what it was several million years ago? Suppose that there was life there millions of years ago. Life that reached a level of development we cannot even imagine. Suppose it died out as a form of life that we could recognize, but remained in a form that is eternal.
1: What do you mean?
2: In the form of electrical energy. We know that thought is an electrical process. An electroencephalograph will give a definite reading when a man is thinking.
1: Yes.
2: Suppose intelligence has continued to exist on the moon in the form of complex electric charges. And suppose a channel is suddenly opened between the moon and some other planet.
1: The beams we sent out are our radar beams. You mean they could come down the beam, take hold of someone, you, and make you...
2: I'm supposing, John. Hypothesizing. But the fact is that the transmitter was set at carrier frequency, and none of us did it consciously. Of course, even if it's true, we have no way of knowing whether these entities are dangerous, malevolent, or not.
1: No way of knowing, but they killed. They made you kill. Made you kill Roy.
2: Because he was going to shut off the transmitter, cut off contact with the place they came from. As for the rest, well, they would be intensely curious about the human body, particularly the brain. They would want to examine it. And of course...
1: Good Lord, Professor, do you realize what you're saying? The taking over of a person's body?
2: Yes, John, I do realize what I'm saying. Well, I don't believe it myself. Have you a gun?
1: Yes. Yes, I never carry it.
2: Well, start carrying it. And if you notice me doing anything strange, incomprehensible, don't hesitate. Shoot.
1: I didn't sleep that night. I remember that now. And I was convinced that I would never sleep again. Because it was there then, the moon. It was there all the time, of course, day and night. But it was during the night, when I was asleep, that it would be easiest for them. That they might try and... No, I can't think about it. I won't even now.
4: With the daylight, I felt a little better. Roy hasn't come back, but, well, there were a dozen possible explanations for that. I went to have another talk with Professor Martell. And he was gone, too. His bed was empty, as if it had never been slept in. I waited until about noon. Then I called headquarters. I had decided that I was going to tell them only facts, things I could believe myself.
5: Hello?
4: Hello, Colonel. This is Larkin over at Radar Experimental.
5: Oh, yes, Larkin. How are you?
4: Pretty good, sir. I'd like to report that both Sergeant Shields and Major Martell are missing.
5: Huh? Missing? What do you mean?
4: I don't know, sir. They were both gone when I got up this morning.
5: AWOL, eh? Well, that's my fault. You men have been working awfully hard, and I meant to suggest that you take leaves. Why don't you go missing, too?
4: Oh, no, sir. I couldn't. Not right now.
5: Okay. And you carry on until they get back, and then I'll arrange for you to do it officially.
4: There in the lonely shack on top of the cliff, alone. And that was the most awful, terrible week of my life. Only the wind, the pounding of the surf, and my fears. Fears that were with me constantly. There was work I had to do, but I had to force myself to go into the laboratory. Then, on Friday, they found Roy's body. A phone call took me to town to the local funeral parlor. When I got there, the colonel was waiting.
6: You knew Sergeant Shields pretty well, didn't you, Larkin?
4: Yes, sir.
6: Some fishermen found a body in their nets this morning. I wish you'd look at it.
4: Of course, sir.
6: Right here.
7: Oh, good Lord.
6: Evidently, the fish were pretty hungry.
4: Well, no one could be sure, sir, but I think that is Shields.
6: All right, Larkin. Thank you.
4: Yes, they found Roy's body. And that night, Martell came back. I'd taken something to make me sleep. It was the only way I could sleep. But the sound of the generators woke me again. I lay there listening, unbelieving but terrified because there was no one at the station but me. Then, picking up my gun, I went down the duck walk to the laboratory. I opened the door, and there he was, Professor Martell. His face was thin and haggard. His eyes were dead, lackluster, the way they'd been those other two nights. And when he spoke, his voice was hardly human, as if someone was using him, speaking through him.
8: Poor girl, that you woke up, Larkin. You should not have come in here.
4: What do you mean, Professor? Where have you been?
8: We have been looking over your planet, studying it. Very interesting. And now we are ready to go.
4: Go? Go where? What are you talking about? You said we. Professor Martell, have they...
8: Just a few preparations to make. And then...
4: The voice, that horrible voice stopped. And Martell swayed as if he were going to fall.
9: John.
4: I grabbed him, and he opened his eyes. He was himself again. And when he spoke, it was with his own voice.
9: John, for heaven's sake, help me.
4: How, Professor? How?
9: Look, what I told you, don't you remember? Don't you understand? They've got me. They took me that night, took me all over the country, looking, examining, studying. They picked my brain. They sucked me dry. And now they're going to take me back with them.
4: Back with them?
9: Back to where they came from. Not my body, they're not interested in that, but the essential me. The it has to stay. Shoot, John. Shoot and...
8: Now we are ready.
4: They had him again. Martell, like a sleepwalker with superhuman strength, he pushed me away. I staggered back against the wall. Simply and mechanically, he walked to the door, opened it, and went out. The surf was thundering, the wind blowing, straight to the edge of the cliff he walked, and then
1: seemed almost to hover for a moment, as if something in him was going not down, but up.
9: Now, do you remember, John? Now, do you remember? You've got to

0: When I woke up about a half hour ago, I found this all written out on the pad I keep next to my bed. Written out in my own handwriting, but a little scrawled and jerky as if my hand wasn't quite steady. Some of it I remember. Other parts, like Roy's murder, Professor Martell's suicide, I don't recall at all. Either I'm mad, completely mad, or... No, I can't think about it. I mustn't. Anyway, if I showed this to anyone, the world would think I'm mad. So now I'm going to burn it. Burn it up completely.
1: White and shaking, John Larkin tears the scrawled pages from his notebook, crumples them into an ashtray, and puts a match to them. And thus there disappears into ashes the only remaining evidence of the terror from out of space and of murder.

0: remember to be with us again when death comes in some unknown form. And the clocks strike 12 for
1: murder
0: at midnight. The part of John Larkin was played by George Peters, and Peter Capel was Professor Martell. With music by Charles Ball, Murder at Midnight was directed by Anton M. Leder.

0: B-L-A-N-C-A. 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Cresta Blanca.
1: Light up a Cremo, a mellow, mild Cremo, a winning smoke by far. 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

0: the sweet-scented cigar-smoking society. This is Arthur Godfrey down in Washington, D.C. Mike Mann Godfrey, Cremo's capricious custodian of the calorific cantata.
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and its 60,000 dealers and service stations bring you radio's outstanding theater of thrills. 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

0: Now, here is one I think would be very lovely. It has a far superior lining, pure silk, much heavier than the others we've looked at. Do you care for this one, Miss Haskell?
1: Yes, that's very nice. I believe I'd like to see something perhaps even a little better.
0: Oh, of course. If you would just step over this way, Miss Haskell. Now, here is an exquisite casket. Something that really does honor to the departed.
1: Yes, it's beautiful.
0: Now, the interior is just the same as the last, but the casket itself is of bronze, solid bronze.
1: Won't that be rather heavy?
0: Oh, yes, but not too heavy. Will there be 6 pallbearers?
1: I don't know.
0: Well, it doesn't matter, really. 4 men can carry this very easily, very. Miss Haskell, I want you to notice the floral design here. All hand-wrought, every bit of it. And, notice the seams in this casket. Airtight and watertight, guaranteed. You know, of course, how important that is.
1: Yes.
0: Yes. But this casket, in 100 years or even 200 years, will be just as strong and look just as beautiful as it does on this stand today. You couldn't buy a finer piece of workmanship.
1: How much would this one be, please?
0: This casket, a Durabo, by the way. Durabo for durability, we say in the trade. This casket is priced at $775. We can't bring back the departed. Our only solace is the knowledge that we have done them the last possible honor.
1: Very well. I'll take this one.
0: Oh, I'm sure you are making a very wise choice. In all my years as a mortician, I've never found a family that regretted money spent on a Durabo. Now, let me see.
1: I'll give you a check.
0: Oh, that won't be necessary, not immediately. After the funeral will do. Oh, by the way, we haven't mentioned it. Are we handling the funeral arrangements?
1: I don't know yet.
0: Oh, well, you want the casket delivered somewhere?
1: No. I'd like you to hold it for a while, please.
0: Hold it? But for how long?
1: For 3 weeks.
0: 3 weeks? I don't understand. Who is the party? The deceased? Who is the casket for?
1: It's for me.

0: Lydia? Lydia? I thought I heard you come in. Where have you been, Lydia? You've been gone all afternoon.
1: I've been shopping.
0: What did you buy? Did you get the ribbons I asked for?
1: No, I didn't have time.
0: Oh, I wanted some new ribbons. These are all worn out. See, Lydia?
1: Ellie, I wish you'd stop putting ribbons in your hair like a schoolgirl. You're almost 40 years old.
0: I know, Lydia. I know.
1: Then try to act like it. Oh, hand me my sewing. And light the lamp. It's getting dark.
0: I wonder why we have to grow old. Wouldn't it be wonderful if we had always stayed young like we used to be? Oh, Lydia. Remember when Mother used to send us out to school with our ribbons matching and our dresses matching? And at the end of the day, no one would even guess we were sisters because I was always so mussed and you were always so clean. Oh, I wish we were young again, Lydia.
1: Stop talking nonsense, Ellie.
0: It is nonsense, isn't it? Oh, the doorbell rang while you were out, just before you came home.
1: You didn't answer us.
0: Oh, no. You told me never to answer. I just looked out of the upstairs window.
1: Did you see who it was?
0: Oh, yes, yes, it was a man. A rather big man. He rang a long time and then he went away. He didn't see you, did he? Oh, no. I just peeked ever so carefully from behind the curtains. Then I came down here and watched him going down the walk.
1: You came downstairs?
0: Yes.
1: I told you never to come down those stairs when I'm not in this house.
0: It was all right, Lydia. I held on very tight to the banisters all the way. And I didn't once look down the stairwell. So I didn't get dizzy. And I didn't want to jump.
1: Well, don't do it again.
0: It's just that I was lonely. I didn't think you were ever coming home. Lydia, you didn't tell me what you bought.
1: A Durabo.
0: What's that? What's a Durabo?
1: Don't ask so many questions, Ellie.
0: All right. Lydia, I think I'll sew, too. I could fix up one of these old ribbons. May I, Lydia?
1: Yes, yes, sew. It will be good for you.
0: Thank you. Lydia.
1: Yes?
0: Lydia, could I go shopping someday?
1: Don't be a fool.
0: Oh, I'm sorry. I just thought that... Oh, I suppose you're right. It wouldn't do. Not yet. Lydia, sing with me.
1: You know I never sing.
0: There wasn't any mail today.
1: Wasn't there?
0: No. I thought perhaps there'd be a letter from David. It's been such a long time since he's written, hasn't it?
1: I haven't noticed.
0: Oh, yes. He used to write every week on Tuesday. And I'd get the letter on Thursday. But there wasn't one this week or last or the week before that. Strange, isn't it? But perhaps he's been busy.
1: Perhaps.
0: Still, he never used to be too busy to write. I cannot stand it. Do you suppose there's some other reason?
1: What are you trying to say to me, Ellie? Are you hinting perhaps I'm keeping your mail from you?
0: Oh, no.
1: Well, you certainly seem to be. Why should I keep David's letters from you?
0: But I didn't say that. I just said it was strange that David hadn't written, that's all. You wouldn't keep David's letters, I know that, Lydia.
1: Go on with your sewing.
0: Yes. I want to finish this ribbon.
1: Stop singing that. Stop it.
0: But Lydia, it's a hymn.
1: I don't care. I said stop. I'll learn something else. That's all you sing day and night, day and night. Sing tune over and over and over. Now stop it.
0: Lydia. Lydia, sometimes you frighten me. The way you look at me, you make me think that... that perhaps I'm not getting well. That perhaps I'm still... crazy. I'm not still crazy. Am I, Lydia?

0: Yes?
1: Good evening. Are you Miss Lydia Haskell?
0: Yes.
1: Well, can I speak to you for a minute? I was here this afternoon. There was no one home.
0: What is it, please?
1: We had a call from Dawn Brothers, the undertakers. I'm from the police department.
0: Oh, really? I don't see what the police could want with me. Come in if you wish.
1: Thank you.
0: Sit down.
1: Yeah, thank you. There's nothing we want, Miss Haskell, except it's sort of unusual for a woman to order a casket for herself.
0: Unusual? I've heard of many cases of that kind. People who are alone in the world, there's no one else to look after things.
1: Oh, yes, sure, I know. Only it's a little more unusual when you can name the date. The undertaker said you wanted the casket held for 3 weeks. Why 3 weeks? There must be some reason for it.
0: There is. I'm going to die. I shall die in 3 weeks, or perhaps even before. There's no doubt in my mind about it, and that's why I've ordered the casket. You may call it a premonition if you want.
1: Maybe I could also call it suicide. Well, that's why I'm here, Miss Haskell. I don't know whether you know it, but suicide's a crime in the eyes of the state.
0: A crime for which there is no punishment.
1: Not if it's successful, no. But there is prevention.
0: I know I'm going to die. I feel it. But I have no intention of taking my own life. There's no need to do so.
1: Miss Haskell, this premonition, as you call it, have you any idea what brought it on?
0: No.
1: Have you been speaking to anyone? No fortune tellers or anything like that?
0: No.
1: Well, what makes you so sure? How do you know you can trust this premonition? You're not an old woman. I'd say you're in pretty good health. You've got a lot of good years ahead of you.
0: I have a religion, not a church religion. Just one of my own. It preaches that people go on living until they've outgrown their usefulness. Then they die from one cause or another. When that time comes, the desire to live is gone. And only desire keeps the body and soul alive and breathing.
1: Oh, I don't understand that.
0: I'm sorry.
1: Miss Haskell, do you live alone here?
0: Yes.
1: No relations, no housekeeping?
0: I live alone here.
1: Well, it's a pretty large house for a person living alone.
0: There are 3 floors and far too many rooms. But it's on the outskirts of town. It's quiet, and it gives me the privacy I've been looking for. A privacy which you are invading for the first time since I moved here 5 years ago.
1: I'm sorry, Miss Haskell. I'm only doing my job. I was told to look you up and find out why you bought that casket.
0: Then I think we may assume your job is over.
1: Yeah, I guess so. But the office might ask me to drop back once in a while just to keep in touch, you know.
0: I won't be at home.
1: Why? You don't go out very much, I ask. The folks in town say they don't even see you more than once a week.
0: When you come, I won't be at home.
1: All right. Sorry to bother you.
0: Good night.
1: Good night. Oh, Miss Haskell, how are you going to die?
0: I don't know, nor do I consider it important. Why should you?
1: Good night.
0: Good night.
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2: And now, Autolite brings back to our Hollywood soundstage Miss Rosalind Russell as Lydia, with Miss Loreen Tuttle as Ellie in The Sisters. A tale well calculated to keep you in suspense.
0: After he'd gone, I stood there in the hall thinking. Perhaps I'd made a mistake. Perhaps I shouldn't have gone to the morticians. I had thought it would be so clever, but I hadn't thought he might become suspicious and a policeman. And someone snooping around, asking questions, trying to find out things. I was so upset thinking about it, I hadn't heard her come down the stairs. Ellie, what are you doing down here? What are you doing sitting on the steps in the dark?
6: Here.
0: Haven't I told you never to come down here at night?
6: Lydia.
0: What do you want?
6: I heard that man who was here. Lydia, why did you buy the casket? I were going to die. You must, Lydia, you mustn't die. I'd be alone if you died. And you know what would happen. They'd send me away like they did once before. The people in the town would come and find me living here, and they'd send me away.
0: Go up to bed, Ellie. Go to sleep.
6: How can I sleep? Oh, Lydia, you won't die. Promise me you won't.
0: I promise you. Now go to bed.
6: But why did you buy the casket? And the things you said to that man as if you wanted to die. Why, Lydia? Why do you want to die? I don't want to die. No one does.
0: You have such a lot to live for, haven't you, Ellie?
6: Yes. I've been happy, Lydia. You made me happy. And someday when I'm well again, I'll go back home. And David will be waiting for me. You know he'll be there. You've always told me he'd be waiting. And he'll say when I'm well again and he'll take me back. I'm not so old, am I? David won't see me as old. He told me that when I was well, no matter how long it took, he'd still see me as a young girl. That's why I've been happy. Just waiting for the time I can go back to David.
0: Haven't you heard yet? And haven't you learned it? Don't you know yet that you're mad and you'll always be mad?
6: No! Don't say that. I'm getting better, Lydia.
0: Yes.
6: You know I'm getting better.
0: Yes, of course. Putting bows in your hair, sewing ribbons all day long, sneaking about the house at night, spying on me, singing the same hymn over and over and over until I think I'm going mad, too.
6: Is that why you want to die? To get away from me? Why don't you love me, Lydia?
0: Why should I love you? Look what life has given me, and tell me why. You've always spoiled everything for me, even from the time we were children.
6: Why, how could I spoil everything? We were just like the same child, Lydia, twins. You were I, and I was you.
0: We looked the same, yes. We were born the same day, yes, and that's where it ended. You were the nice one. I used to hear them say so. You were even the prettiest, they said, as if they could see any difference between us. Well, whatever you wanted, you had. You smiled so beautifully, and I never smiled. I was the sullen one, the dark cloud in the house.
6: You made it so, Lydia. We were in love.
0: When your doll was broken, they gave you mine. When you tore your dancing dress, you took mine.
6: You gave it to me, Lydia. I remember you gave it to me. You gave it to me.
0: I've always given things to you. I've given you my whole life. I even gave you David.
6: Lydia, you were in love with David. He came to our house. Was it you he came to see? Oh, Lydia, I didn't know.
0: You never knew. No one did. I had to stand by him and watch you take him from me. And when you had your first attack, I was glad. People said it was a shame, but I was glad. Because I knew that he could never have you. Oh, yes, you were going away and be cured. He was going to wait. But it wouldn't matter how long it took and how long he waits. He'll never be cured, and he'll never have you, never.
6: You hate me. You always hate me. I see it now. Even when you've been taking care of me. When we came to this town, you didn't bring me here so I'd be cured. You wanted to keep me this way. Man. That's why you took me out of that place. Because they might have been in well.
0: Go upstairs.
6: You hate me. And now you're going to die. Leave me without anyone.
0: I will not die. Oh, Ellie. Ellie, I'm sorry we had this quarrel. I didn't mean to upset you. It's just that I'm upset myself and tired. I didn't mean the things I said.
6: You bought a cask?
0: It was only an idea I had in case anything ever happened to me.
6: You bought a cask? Lydia, was it for yourself? Or is it for me?
0: Ellie!
6: You wouldn't. You wouldn't, would you, Lydia?
0: What are you talking about?
6: Hold the lamp up. Hold it close to you. I want to see your face.
0: Go up to bed.
6: Yes. I can see it in your eyes. It is for me. You're going to kill me. You're going to murder me.
0: Don't be a fool, Ellie.
6: So you want to get rid of me? Because you hate me. Oh, now I see. I see. You love David. And you're going to kill me. And they'll come and find me and bury me. And they'll think it's you,
0: Wyatt. That's why you bought the casket.
6: They'll think it's you who is dead. Because no one knows I'm living here. And then you'll go away and you'll go back to bed. And you'll say that Lydia has died. And he'll think you are me and that you're well again. And he'll marry you. You'll have him. You'll be Ellie. You'll have David in my place.
0: Did you hear what I said, Clara? I'll go upstairs and get to bed.
6: Oh, Lydia. Lydia. How can you be so wicked?

0: Ellie. Ellie, are you awake?
1: Ellie.
0: Dear, you mustn't think any more about what we said tonight. Do you hear? It's not so, Ellie. It's just your imagination. You mustn't think about it. It will be bad for you.
1: Are you asleep, Ellie?
0: She's not asleep. She's lying over there on the other side of the room, staring at me through the dark.
1: She knows it was the truth tonight. She's going to die. I'm going to kill her.
0: That quarrel. I shouldn't have let her know. I lost my temper, stupid. Now I must think clearly. What was my plan? How was I going to kill her? It mustn't look like murder. They're suspecting Stan. It must be suicide. And it must be soon now that she knows. Here, 3 floors straight down. It's so easy when you think clearly. The stairwell, of course.

0: Ellie, you mustn't cry anymore. You hear me? Are you afraid of the dark? I'll light the lamp for you.
1: That's well.
0: That's better, isn't it? Why, you're shivering. Are you cold? Come. Put your wrapper on. We'll go down to the parlor and light a fire. And I'll make a nice cup of hot milk for you. Come, Ellie. Ellie, stop acting like this. Now, come, dear. Here's your wrapper. Put it around your shoulders. That's a girl now. Get up. Get up now. I'll carry the lamp. Give me your hand, dear. Why, you're cold as ice. Now, be careful. Walk slowly. There we are. Now, hold on to the banister, dear. That's right. I'll hold the lamp up high so you can see better.
2: I'm afraid. The stairwell.
0: It's right here, dear. You see?
2: I'm afraid.
0: Ellie, you must get over back here. Look, Ellie. Just look down. There's nothing to frighten you. Look down the stairwell, Ellie.
2: No.
0: I'm holding you, dear. I'll just lean over and look down. You can see all the way.
2: No, don't make me look. Don't make me.
0: It's nothing.
2: No.
0: Nothing at all. Are you dizzy? I'm holding you.
2: Let me go.
0: Come
2: I can't stand it.
0: Come closer.
2: No.
0: Lean over.
2: No.
0: No, you hear, Ellie.
2: Let me get back.
0: Ellie, look down.
2: No.

0: Oh, that's a very strange thing, yes.
1: It was brought to my mind, of course, because this is the house just here.
2: This one?
1: The next one we're coming to, yes. She was in to see us just a few days ago. Came in to order the casket. She saw a casket she wanted, and then she told me it was for herself.
2: She must have had a premonition.
1: I notified the police, of course. Why, she said she wanted me to hold a casket 3 weeks. Then, just the day before yesterday, the police came back to the house here and found her lying at the bottom of the stairwell, dead. Oh, she'd been dead about 2 days.
2: Funny how she knew.
1: The banister up on the attic floor broke away and she fell.
2: Did she have any people?
1: No, look around, they tell me. We're going to bury her tomorrow. Haskell, the name was.
2: Haskell? Strange, living all by herself here in a big three-story frame house.
1: Yes, isn't it?
2: Say,
1: oh, what is it?
2: Oh, my imagination, I guess. I could have sworn I saw a light in the attic window just now.
1: Oh, I couldn't have been. The police have shut it up.
2: Yes, of course. That story of yours really gave me the creeps. Let's walk on.
1: What a queer thing the power of suggestion is. You've conveyed it to me. You know, just now I thought I could hear someone upstairs in there. A woman. A woman singing.
2: A woman?
1: Yes, sort of crooning to herself. Some kind of...

0: Say, Hap.
1: Yes, sir.
0: Look, supposing, just supposing, you didn't already have an Autolite Stay Full battery in your car, what would be the first thing you'd do tomorrow morning?
1: Eat breakfast.
0: Mm. Then what?
1: Well, then I...
0: Right. 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
4: 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And I want to thank Tony Leader and his fine cast, and especially Lorraine Tuttle, for her splendid performance as Ellie. I know none of you will want to miss James Cagney's appearance next week on radio's outstanding theater of thrills in a story called No Escape, another gripping study in...
3: Suspense.
0: Miss Rosalind Russell may currently be seen in the independent artist production, The Velvet Touch. Tonight's suspense play, The Sisters, was written by George Wells, with music composed by Lucian Morawek and conducted by Lev Bluskin. The entire production was under the direction of Anton M. Leader. In the coming weeks, Suspense will present such stars as Ronald Coleman, William Bendix, Ethel Barrymore, Frank Sinatra, and many others. 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And next Thursday, same time, hear James Cagney in No Escape.
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0: What's puzzling you, Ethelbert?
1: One of those quizzes. And it says here, what are these men famous for? Sidney Porter, Samuel Clemens, Charles Dodgson.
0: Well, they're all great authors.
1: Well, how come I never heard of them?
0: Well, you would if they printed their pen names. They're O. Henry, Mark Twain, and Lewis Carroll.
1: Well, I'll be. Those names are famous. Everybody knows them.
2: Mm-hmm. Like everybody knows Anchor Hawking, the most famous name in glass.

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It's all vegetable. It's digestible.

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0: the blizzard, while the thing for which you've been hunting has suddenly become the hunter. And if it finds you, then for you and your companions, there can be no escape.
1: So listen now as Escape brings you Anthony Ellis's exciting story, The Abominable Snowman.

0: Our first bit of luck was when we hired our Sherpa guide, Nassang. That was in Darjeeling. When I told Nassang what we were after, he hesitated for a moment. And then he said,
1: "The Stabs have not come to climb Shomolungma?"
0: "Oh, no. We're a little late for that. It's already been done. The other two Stabs and myself are here for the reason I told you."
1: "Meto Kangmi?"
0: "That's right."
1: "The Stabs always hire me to climb the mountain with them. But never this."
0: "Are you afraid of them?"
1: "I have seen one."
0: "You've seen one?"
1: "Yes. Many of us have seen them."
0: Wait a minute. Alan.
2: Yeah. What's that?
0: I'm interviewing a Sherpa in here. He says he's seen one of the things. Hey, where's Frank?
2: We'll have to get some tobacco.
0: All right, come on in. I think this is our man.
2: All right.
0: Nassang, this is Mr. Ferret.
1: Sir?
0: Hello, Nassang. Nassang was telling me about what he'd seen. Go ahead, Nassang.
1: "It has a face that is evil. And when it saw me, it uttered a strange cry and bounded away. Sometimes leaping, sometimes running with great strides. It was dusk, and after a moment I lost sight of it in the snow."
0: "Where were you?"
1: "With the French expedition. It was at 19,000 feet on Chomolungma.

0: Yeti, Wild Man, Netokongmi, Abominable Snowman. That's the name the natives had for the things, and Alan Ferris, Frank Davis, and I were going to try to get one. We'd all done some climbing, but climbing was secondary here. Expeditions since the beginning of the 20th century had heard of the abominable snowman, observed their tracks, and one or two white men claimed to have seen them. Great ape, bear, monkey, wild men. We didn't know, but we were going to find out. Weeks later, we were in the Rongbuk Valley for our interview at the monastery with the Lama. The journey from our base had been uneventful. The weather was good and our spirits were high. From the Lama's window, we could see the great peak of Everest in the distance.
1: Why, gentlemen, do you desire to capture Netokongmi?
0: Because, sir, we believe it will be an invaluable aid in our prehistoric research. That is, if these things are in any way human.
1: And for this reason, then, you have formed the expedition?
0: Yes.
1: You are all familiar with climbing?
0: Yes, we are.
1: You would need to be. The Yeti move at high places, dangerous places, so my people tell me. Also, the monsoons are arriving in a short time.
0: I understand that. Then do we have your permission to investigate in the valley and beyond?
1: You have my permission, sir.
2: I appreciate it.
1: There is one point, however. I must request that no wild animal or being in this valley be shot. Our religion does not allow it.
0: We'll respect your wishes, sir. Now, may I ask you one more thing?
1: Of course, my son.
0: Do you believe in the existence of Netokongmi?
1: I myself have never seen them, but I know that they live here, above the valley, on the goddess mother of the world. It is also true that at least five, and possibly more, inhabit the upper Rongbuk and its glacier.
0: Thank you.
1: Do you have porters?
0: Our guide, Nathang, is hiring them now.
1: Yeah. I trust that he meets his good fortune.
0: The old man, with great dignity, bowed slightly to us and we were dismissed. But I thought I saw the shadow of a smile on his lips as he turned away. It wasn't long before I found out why. Nathang returned to us in our quarters and his face warned the bad news.
3: Sir, I am unable to hire any porters.
0: But why not?
3: They know the purpose of the expedition. They will not go.
0: Why?
3: They are afraid.
0: The snowmen?
3: Yes. They live in peace with them. They wish no trouble. They are afraid.
0: Well, all right. It'll be rough, but we can't waste time talking them into it. The monsoons will be coming in a couple of weeks. It's not the same as climbing Everest. We'll travel light, just the four of us. Set up a base and start hunting. All right with you, fellows?
4: Sure. Yeah, sure.
0: Now, Sang?
3: I will go with you. I am not afraid.
0: Good. Well, let's take a look at the map. Now, we'll each carry a capacity load. We should be able to make this point below the glacier in 2 days. That's 16,000 feet.
4: Mm.
0: And if our abominable snowmen are in the vicinity, we've got 2 weeks to find them.
4: When do we start?
0: Tomorrow.
4: Good.
0: Well, that's it.
5: Paul?
0: Yes, Frank.
5: One thing. What do the natives mean when they say they don't want any trouble with the thing?
0: Superstition, probably.
3: Oh, no, sir. It is not superstition. It is because the Yeti are cannibals. That is why the porters are afraid.

0: west, and with our heavy packs, it took us much longer than we'd thought to arrive at the point just below the Rongbuk Glacier. We set up our camp and made ourselves as comfortable as we could. The next morning wasn't so bad. There was a heavy overcast, a promise of snow, and the peak of Everest looming over us was shrouded in clouds. The two of us sat in the tent looking at our charts and drinking hot tea.
1: I figured it'd be easiest if we started at the East Glacier. It's only about 3 miles from here, and with the weather as stinking as it is, we won't run too much of a risk. What do you think, Paul?
0: Well, that sounds all right. What do you say we split up? You and the Sung, Alan and me. We'll work up on either side of the ridge, here. And if we spot any tracks, fire 2 shots.
1: Hmm? Yeah, good enough.
0: Now, the big thing, though, no matter what, don't shoot at the thing if you do see it. Okay?
2: Okay.
0: All right. If we lose touch with each other, we'll meet back here at 5. All right, let's get going.

0: We'd left the base at 6 that morning, and the going was rough. Alan was pretty well shot by the time we got to the 17,000 mark. He was having a tough time breathing, and the wind had come up again. And with it, a fine, powdery snow that blinded and choked us.
1: Hey, I gotta take 5.
0: All right. Here, move over here. Might cut some of the wind. We might as well start back for the base. We couldn't see anything in this anyhow.
1: You know, right now, I don't care whether we do or not.
0: Now, this is good weather. Wait until the monsoon starts.
1: No, not me. 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I've never been so cold in all my life.

0: We stayed in the half shelter of an overhang for 10 minutes. The wind was quieter and the snow had let up. I noticed that the tracks we'd made coming into the shelter were gone now. But we didn't have any worry finding our way back. I figured that Frank and Nassang had met pretty much the same thing on their side of the ridge, and we'd meet them at the base. So Alan and I picked ourselves up and started off.
1: Boy, I thought I was in pretty good shape, but up here... Boy, I'm nothing. Well, I'm tired again.
0: We'll just take it easy going down. You haven't got frostbite, have you?
1: No. No, not yet, but...
0: What?
1: The left there.
0: Yeah.
1: They're not our tracks, are they?
0: Not unless you took your boots off on the way up.
1: Must have just passed by. Must have seen us.
0: Yeah. Come on. We were looking at a set of tracks newly made in the fresh snow. And they'd passed so close to our shelter that the thing must have known they were there. They weren't the tracks of a bear or an ape, but more like a splay-footed naked foot. The tracks of the abominable snowman.
2: It isn't only in a book or a play or some other work of fiction that we find adventure and excitement. It happens in real life, too. Take, for example, the stories of people today who are escaping from communist-controlled countries. Sometimes it involves a dash through barbed wire, and sometimes it amounts to nothing more than a ride or a walk from one part of the country to another. That's the case in Germany, where in 1 week, over 9,000 East Germans found a break in the Iron Curtain and crept through. They simply rode on trains from East to West Berlin. But why did they do it? You could probably get 9,000 dramatic stories in answering that. You would hear about purges, about confiscation of property, about loss of human dignity and personal rights. You would learn what communism really means to those who have had to endure it. And then you would realize that these people made their way to freedom because they wanted freedom as their way.
3: And now... back to Escape.

0: We began to follow the track. And for a while, perhaps 150 yards, it was easy. And then the thing made a leftward traverse down a deep slope. We could see the French clearly, angling with a sidestep, as sure-footed as a mountain goat. Except that it was walking on two legs.
1: This way, Paul.
0: Take it easy, Paul.
1: Get me safer. Boy, that thing sure can climb.
0: Hold on. And he dropped out of sight over the lip of the crevasse. We weren't roped together. I got as close as I dared to the edge. The loose snow crumbled away from my outstretched body. And I looked down into the blue-black darkness below, falling away into nothingness. He was gone. Finished. All I could think of was the noise he'd make when he went over. Surprised, angry, then silent. The crevasse might have been 500 feet. 5,000. Snow started to fall again. Big flakes this time and wet. I stood up. And across the gap 20 feet away, I saw the tracks of the thing continuing on and away until they became lost in the blank whiteness of the glacier. It had jumped and landed still upright on the opposite side. I went back to the base. And an hour later, Frank and Nassang returned. I told them, and we were quiet for a long time. Then,
2: Paul, are we going out again tomorrow?
0: Why not?
2: I just wanted to...
3: We should go back. If there's an omen.
0: I tell you, he was going too fast. He didn't have a chance to see the crevasse. That's not an omen. It's bad sense.
3: Mr. Kongni cannot be caught.
0: We'll catch him.
2: But there are only three of us. If we had a few more men...
0: I tell you, the thing was so close that if we'd looked up at the right time, we'd have seen it. You think I'm going to give up now? Next time we'll get it.
2: There was no chance to get Alan out.
0: No.
2: You think if we went back...
0: Listen, you think I don't want to? He's gone. I tried, but he's gone.
2: Okay. That wind had let up.
0: Maybe by morning. We'll try again tomorrow.

0: It was cold that night, and somehow colder because Alan was gone. I heard Frank tossing around, and I knew he was thinking about a body broken and lonely, lost somewhere in a deep and dark place. In the morning, the three of us packed our gear, camera, food. It was a light pack. We started up again. This time to a crest above the ridge. It was tougher than it looked, and we weren't even halfway up before we had to rest. As I looked to the west, I saw clouds boiling up. Not white, but somber, threatening. And below, the valley looked grim, ugly gray. And then the sun was gone. And we kept on going up. And then I had a strange feeling. It was nothing I could see, nothing I could hear, only a sensation of being watched, followed. Wait a minute. See something? No.
1: I have felt it too sharp.
0: Something following us?
1: Yes. It is Mr. Conway.
0: How do you know?
1: It can be nothing else. But besides, there is nothing else that lives.
0: Maybe it's curious. No, don't turn around, Frank. Listen. When we got up to the crest, you two flop down. Stay in sight of the slopes here. What are you going to do? Move around the hump and watch. If it thinks we're all together, it may come close enough to give us a chance to get it. You better watch your step. It looks nasty. I will. Now, come on. It took us another 15 minutes to get up to the crest, and then Frank and Nassang hunched down to rest. They were in clear view of the slope we just descended. I moved back out of sight and made my way toward the hump, which backed a long shelf on the north side of the crest. In a couple of minutes, I lost sight of them and of the slope. The wind had increased, and the clouds had spread now to become an iron gray canopy for the mountain. It was getting colder again. I don't think it took over 5 minutes to reach my lookout point. And when I did, I had a perfect view of the ground we'd covered. There was nothing there. The men were out of sight. And I waited. A minute. Two. There was nothing. Until... came, carried in the wind, a cry, and then shots. I scrambled back to where I'd left them. And when I got there, Frank was lying on his back, and I couldn't look at what was left of his face. There were terrible deep rents in his clothing, and he was dead. The song lay huddled a few feet beyond, a gun in his hand.
1: Son!
0: What is it? What?
1: Matthew calling me. It's from behind us. Before I could draw the gun. And killed. And it sprang at me. It is strong, son. To the strength of 10 men.
0: All right. All right, can you sit up?
1: My leg. It struck at me, my leg. Broken. I shot at it, but I missed. It jumped away and was gone.
0: Okay. We'll have to figure out a way to get you down. We were 4 hours from camp, and with Nassang practically helpless, it could well be 4 days or never. I buried Frank where he was lying, then began to work down the slope. Nassang was in great pain. He half slid and crawled as best he could. That part of it wasn't too bad. Then we were at the bottom, and there was a ledge to climb. It took well over 2 hours to do that, and we still had 3 miles of difficult terrain to cover. The stops became more frequent.
1: Stop, please, go back.
0: No.
1: My leg is frozen. No feeling anymore. I shall not live much longer.
0: Don't be a fool. After a rest, you'll be able to go on.
1: Soon the night comes. It we are both caught here, we both die. There will be snow, much snow. Leave me.
2: No, we're going back together.
1: Please, let me sleep. Let me sleep here. I cannot go on.
2: You've got to, Nassan.
1: No. No more.
2: The ridge is only about a half mile. From there, it won't be too bad.
1: No. No, let me stay.
2: Nassan.
1: Let me sleep.
2: No. No, come on, Nassan. Come on, you're not going to sleep.
1: Nassan.
2: You're all right.
1: Nassan, you shot.
2: I turned, and for an instant, I saw it outlined against the snow, crouching, of medium height. It was covered with thick hair. The face was reddish and bare. A semi-human face. And it was not an ape. The thing made a tremendous leap and was gone, but I hit it. I knew I hit it.
1: Mr. Tungley, it was he. Did you kill it?
2: No, I don't think so.
1: Then it will be back. It has tasted blood. You must leave me.
2: No, get up. Get up. Come on. Let's go. The song.
1: Him. Sorry, son. You ask the lama to make a prayer for me.
2: Sure. Sure I will, the song, but...
1: Give my faith to my wife in their healing. I'm sorry, son. I die.
2: The song. The song.

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In my mind, I kept seeing it, its long arms, powerful, and the dreadful claws it must have possessed. I carried my gun in my gloved hand, but I knew that I couldn't fire it unless I was barehanded. And that meant my hand would freeze to the gun. And then suddenly I felt myself slipping. It was a short incline, but when I reached the bottom, the gun was gone. I'd lost it. I've got to find it. I've got to find it. I saw a glint of metal in the snow 10 feet away. And at the same time, above me at the top of the bank, the thing stood swaying a little, looking down at me. I moved slowly, slowly, inched my way toward the gun. And as I drew closer, I kept my eyes looking up. But it didn't move, only stared down at me. And I thought I saw its little eyes glittering. And I thought, if the gun's frozen now, if it's frozen, it doesn't fire. And I was nearer to it, near enough to take off my glove. But that moment in which I'd have to bend to pick it up, that's when it would leap down at me, tear my throat out, tear. I had the gun, and I pulled the trigger. Lay there, strange and terrifying, its blood staining the snow. And it looked at me. Looked at me. Until the sound died away. It was dead. The eyes kept on staring. It must have been the shots that loosened the snow and ice on the ridge above. I heard the sound, and I ran.

It passed me and swept on down toward the valley, the thunder of it dying in the distance. And when I went back, there was nothing there. It was buried somewhere under tons of snow. I made my way back to the Wrongfoot village. I don't remember how. I didn't remember anything for 2 weeks after. But I'm alive. And I'm not going back there again. That's all I know. Or want to know about the abominable snowmen.

0: Escape has brought you The Abominable Snowman, written and directed by Anthony Ellis, starring William Conrad as Lane. Featured in the cast were Anthony Barrett, High Averback, Jack Crucian, and Edgar Berrier. The special music for Escape was composed and conducted by Leith Stevens. Next week.
1: You are a passenger aboard a submarine making its last peaceful voyage across the sea. 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

0: arid schoolhouse of bygone days was something to be proud of, but in many parts of the country today, it has become the little shabby schoolhouse. Too little to house its students, its equipment outdated and inadequate, its teachers too few and underpaid. If your schools are like that, act with others in your community before the cost of repair and replacement gets astronomical. 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
1: One of the newest developments of chemical science to be made available commercially by the DuPont Company is Antu, a long-known chemical discovered during the war to be a better rat poison. Now it is available in branded compounds for your use. Antu is so powerful that a few 10,000ths of an ounce will kill a rat. It is easy to use in a bait or as a tracking powder. While Antu is a special poison for the common rat and is not as dangerous as most rat poisons, it is a poison, and pets and animals should be kept away from it. Your local dealer probably sells a rat poison containing Antu, one of the DuPont Company's better things for better living through chemistry. As a result of long continuing research in the field of commercial explosives, the DuPont Company today manufactures more than 200 different formulations of dynamite, as well as other explosives, blasting supplies, and accessories. DuPont research has also brought to light new and more efficient ways of using explosives, including a new and better way to fire them, the DuPont Blasting Timer. It is now known that in some types of blasting, better results are obtained when one big blast is divided into a number of little ones, fired with almost unbelievable accuracy, a few thousandths of a second apart. The new DuPont invention, the DuPont Blasting Timer, detonates blasts in just this way. It looks like a portable radio. Inside the box, cams so delicately machined that they operate with greater accuracy than a fine stopwatch, close switches that fire the shots one after another. In developing natural resources such as coal and other minerals, blasting must occasionally be carried out near residential and business districts. Here, the timer is of service because it reduces the vibration of the ground. The DuPont timer also makes delay shooting even safer than before, providing an accurate means of firing the charges without using electric blasting caps in the drill holes and lessening the danger that an unfired charge will remain in a hole and go off later by accident. In addition, tests indicate that the DuPont blasting timer will be of considerable aid in rock quarries, bringing down the rock in smaller pieces, which means greater efficiency and lowered costs. This new DuPont invention is another contribution to efficiency and safety from the DuPont Company, maker of better things for better living through chemistry.
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0: Good evening, friends. This is your host of the Inner Sanctum, welcoming you again through the squeaking door for an hallucinating good time. Why am I smiling? But I always smile when I open the squeaking door on Tuesday nights. You see, each week when I say good evening, I think to myself, a good evening for what? And of course, there's only one answer to that question. A good evening for murder.
1: A fine thing to say. You wouldn't feel so chipper about it if you were going to be murdered.
0: Why, Mary, there's no bigger thrill than to be murdered. Why, it happens only once in a lifetime.
1: Well, I know something else like that.
0: Now, don't tell me that Lipton tea...
1: No, I'm not thinking about Lipton tea. I'm talking about that solid sterling silver medallion that the Lipton tea people are offering to the ladies. Yes, ladies, it's the chance of a lifetime to get a lovely piece of jewelry. The kind you find at those smart shops on Fifth Avenue in New York. Now, let me tell you about the medallion. It's made of real sterling silver. It's about an inch in diameter, and it's decorated with a Chinese inscription. The medallion is hung on a narrow black rayon satin ribbon, so it can be worn as a necklace, a choker, or you can simply add it to your charm bracelet. And here's how you get the medallion. Just send 25 cents and the box top from a package of Lipton's, the tea with the brisk flavor, to the Lipton Tea People, Box 92, New York City. Yes, that's Box 92 in New York City.
0: And now it's time to begin. Our story is called Dead to Rights. It's an original Spine Tingler by Sigmund Miller. And our stars tonight are two radio favorites, Elspeth Eric and Santos Ortega. So relapse in your chair. Settle down for a half hour of alarming but charming entertainment. Why not get really reckless tonight? Go the whole works. Turn off the main switch in the cellar. The darker it is, the more strange things you'll see. Lou Dunn is nervously pacing his room in a dingy boarding house near the East River in Manhattan. His wife, Dottie, is looking at an old newspaper.
2: That's him, Dottie. You can see for yourself. That's Jensen, that queer old guy. He lives upstairs with $20,000.
3: Mm-hmm. That's him, all right.
2: All that money. Only a floor above us.
3: According to this paper, William Jensen was found wandering through the streets in a semi-conscious condition due to lack of food. The police discovered $20,000 in $100 bills mixed with crusts of bread in his pockets. He's being sent to Bellevue Hospital for observation.
2: That newspaper's more than a month old. Mm-hmm. Jensen's been back for 2 weeks. Hey, Dottie.
3: Hmm?
2: Must be some way we can get that money.
3: There is.
2: You mean rob him?
3: Rob him? Maybe kill him?
2: Kill him?
3: If you're not scared.
2: Scared? Well, I ain't scared of anything.
3: I know you. You always talk toughness about all.
2: I'm not scared. We can knock him off. Make it look like suicide.
3: You really want to do it?
2: Yeah, sure. I'd like to put my hands in that 20 grand.
3: Boy, what we couldn't do with that money.
2: It'll be easy.
3: If we do it smart. Very smart.
2: Sure, sure.
3: Maybe you could sort of visit him. Just before he goes to bed. Turn on the gas. That'd make it look like suicide. Then we could go back and pick up the money. Not all of it. We'll leave half of it so it won't look like robbery.
2: Sure. He's a crazy guy. It's natural for a crazy guy to knock himself off.
3: Mm-hmm.
2: When do we do it?
3: Well, if we're going to do it, we got to do it right now. We'll never have the guts to do it later. Now, you're sure you want to do it, Lou?
2: Sure. Sure I do, Dottie.
3: Mrs. Scully was gone to the movies. What time is it now?
2: It's 5 to 10.
3: She won't be back till after 11.
2: Well, that only gives us about an hour.
3: Well, you've got plenty of time. Jensen goes to bed just about this time. You go on up, stay with him until he's in bed. And then, on your way out, you turn on the gas. Not too much, because that'll make a lot of noise. You keep your finger off the spigot. Use a stick or a glove or something.
2: Yeah, I understand.
3: Well, okay. What are you waiting for?
2: You want me to go now?
3: Well, what do you
2: want
3: to do? Die a heart failure worrying about it? Go ahead.
2: It's me. Lou Dunn, the guy that lives right under you.
4: Oh, just a minute. I was just about to get to my bed. Yeah, anything special you want?
2: No. I just had a little argument with the wife. Kind of, I don't want to go back right now.
4: You're going to teach her a lesson.
2: That's right.
4: Yeah. All right. Come in. You can talk to me while I get into bed.
2: Thanks a lot, Mr. Jensen. I won't stay long. Are you going to bed right now?
4: Yeah. Would you mind having me take off my shoes?
2: Sure.
4: I'm getting too old to bend down.
2: Sure. It's your thing.
4: Thank you. Oh.
2: That's no place to hide your money behind the pillow.
4: Huh? That ain't no money. It's just a lot of pictures. It's all just pictures.
2: Oh, yeah. Sure. Yeah.
4: I ain't gonna be good company. I feel kind of sleepy.
2: Well, maybe I'd better get back.
4: Nice, Ritter. Come and see me, though.
2: It's freezing outside. I'd better close the windows or you'll catch cold. Well, good night, Mr. Jensen. Good night.

0: heart's beating like a drum. If I get downstairs without being seen, everything will be all right. Hey, someone's coming up the steps. It's Mrs. Scully, Gladly. It's dark. If she won't recognize me, I'll pull my hat over my face.
1: Mr. Dunn?
2: I beg your pardon.
1: Well, I'm sorry. I thought you were Mr. Dunn.
2: It's all right. Good night.
1: Good night. Who is it?
0: It's me. Lou.
1: Everything all right?
0: Close door.
1: What's the matter? Did anything go wrong?
0: We're going to be caught.
1: Calm down. Tell me what happened.
0: I did everything you said. Everything went planned until I got outside. I met Mrs. Scully in the hall. I pulled my hat over my face.
1: She recognized you?
0: She called my name, but I disguised my voice.
1: Nothing to worry about.
0: I'm sure she knew it was me. We're going to get caught.
1: Did you come right down here?
0: No. I went outside for a few minutes in case she was watching me.
1: That's good. Now you got to go back and get that money. He's dead by now.
0: I can't go back.
1: You've got to go now before the gas leaks into the hall and everybody knows about it.
0: I can't do it.
1: All right, I'll go myself. Where'd you say the money was?
0: The pillow. Hunter's head.
1: Stay here till I get back.
0: Maybe we ought to forget.
1: No. Not after we've gone this far.
0: Who's there?
3: It's me, Mrs. Scully. Let me in.
0: What do you want?
3: Well, look. People downstairs have been complaining. There's water leaking down the ceiling.
0: Water?
3: Yes. I'd like to take a look at the sink.
0: Sure.
3: Huh. Funny. Pipes aren't leaking.
0: Just a mistake, huh?
3: Oh, they must be cranks. Floor's dry.
0: Yeah. Is that all, Mrs. Scully?
3: No. You're a couple of days over on your rent.
0: We'll have it for you tomorrow.
3: Well, you better. I have to pay your bills, you know.
0: Sure, I promise you.
3: Well, all right. Say, didn't I pass you upstairs on the fourth floor a little while ago?
0: Me? Oh, you must have me mixed up with someone else.
3: It looked like you. Had you bailed?
0: I haven't been out of this room for a couple of hours.
1: Okay, look like...
0: Dolly, Miss Scully.
1: Oh. Hello, Mrs. Scully.
3: Hello, Mrs. Dunn. I was just telling your husband about the rent that's... Hey, do you smell gas?
1: Yeah. Must be a gas jet open someplace.
3: Well, you'd better take a look at your stove. Don't want any accidents in this house.
1: No, neither do we.
3: Well, seems to be coming from the hall. I'd better take a look at that empty room.
0: We should have knocked before you came in. You almost gave the whole thing away.
1: Yeah, I know. Had the money right in my hand. I only took half the dough, about $9,000, I figure.
0: The cops questioned Mrs. Scully, we'd be done for.
1: Well, she smelled the gas on me. I almost died in that room.
0: We gotta get away from here.
1: Maybe you're right. I'm getting kind of scared myself. Things ain't working out so perfect.
0: Let's get packed.
1: Okay. We better hurry. No, wait a minute. We ain't gonna pack.
0: We're not gonna stay here.
1: Listen, if we walk out with our suitcases, we'll be giving ourselves away. We just...
0: They found out about Jensen.
1: We gotta stay calm or we're dead pigeons.
0: What should we do?
1: We gotta get out of the house first.
0: We can't go out the front door, not now.
1: Maybe with all this excitement going on, we can sneak out without them noting.
0: I tell you, I'm scared, Daddy.
1: Oh, my. Come on. Now or never.
0: There's nobody at the front door.
1: Oh, that's a break.
0: The cops are just gonna...
1: Get back in the room before they see us. Now escape. There must be some other way.
4: Daddy and Lou are in bad shape. My only hope is that they don't die of heart failure before the end of the program. That would be very embarrassing. Sometimes I wish the characters in our stories would show a little more nerve. They all get so flustered. It's not that they aren't first-quality villains, but they're too indecisive.
5: Well, what do you think is going to happen to them?
4: Oh, they'll probably turn on the gas again.
5: Oh, please.
4: And brew themselves a pot of Lipton tea.
5: Well, you fooled me that time. And now I'm going to fool you. I'm not going to talk about Lipton tea. Instead, I'm going to tell you a story. Yes, it seems there's a true story behind that sterling silver medallion that the Lipton people are offering to the ladies. It's really a good luck charm. The original was given to an American flyer by Chinese guerrillas who rescued him after he'd bailed out over enemy territory. The flyer was told that the Chinese letters on the medallion would identify him and bring him safely through the lines. Well, he did get through. And only then did he learn that the medallion said, "Good luck," in Chinese. Now, ladies, there's something to tell your friends. And to get this good luck charm, this lovely sterling silver medallion, just like the one the flyer carried, all you have to do is send 25 cents and the box top from a package of Lipton's, the tea with the brisk flavor, to the Lipton Tea People, Box 92. That's Box 92, New York City.
4: Well, now let's go back to our pale and panicky pair of murderers. If you remember, they ran back into their room when the police came in. And since then, they've been trying to figure a way out. Maybe they've got a plan. So let's take a look, shall we?
0: We've got to think of something.
1: How about that back stairway?
0: I don't know where it goes.
1: Well, it's better than staying here.
0: Cops will see us.
1: We've got to take that chance. They're probably still upstairs. Come on.
0: This way. Whoa, you. I can open the door to get to the back stairway.
1: Oh, man, slow.
0: The door's locked.
1: You fool, maybe it's just rough.
0: It's Jane.
1: I suppose I'll try to open it.
0: So use the cops, will be down in a minute.
1: Come on, let's push it. Open it. Just open the door.
0: We can use the door.
1: You all right?
0: Mm-hmm. Like it's cold in here.
1: The stairway goes down to the cellar, I guess. Come on.
0: Leads out into the alley.
1: Listen, that's the cops coming down. Look for it.
0: They're coming in the hallway stairs.
1: We've got to hide. Here. Get behind this old sofa. Lie down on the floor.
3: There's nothing you'll find down here.
6: I hope you don't mind, Penny, but we'd like to look over the premises.
1: Oh, look, this dust is killing me.
6: Oh, yeah.
1: I'm going to sneeze.
0: No.
1: Get me.
3: Waste of time looking for anything here.
6: All right. Let's get out. There's
0: too
6: much dust here.
0: Donnie. I killed him. Donnie. Please get him. Oh. I'm glad you're not dead.
1: You tried to kill me.
0: I had to put my hand over your mouth. You'd have sneezed, we'd been caught.
1: Let's get out of this dusty hole.
0: Get these barrels away. We can get out through the alley.
1: Well, you're a little safer out on the street. Please, will you stop looking back?
0: There's someone following us.
1: There's nobody following us.
0: I forget there is. I know all the detectives in New York must be looking for us.
1: Stop acting so suspicious. Turning around all the time. We gotta look like normal people.
0: Normal? I've never been so scared in all my life.
1: I told you not to turn around.
0: The same guy.
1: Who are you talking about?
0: Take a look yourself. That was Gray Hat.
1: He could be just an ordinary guy. Maybe we just think he's following us.
0: We gotta get away from him.
1: No, look. Hold my hand. We'll fool him. Make believe we're in love.
0: What's the matter with you? I don't get it.
1: Act like you're crazy about me. Act it for real. Go on.
0: What am I supposed to do?
1: Say I'm wonderful. Say I'm the sweetest girl in the world. Go on.
0: You're crazy.
1: Do what I tell you.
0: You're the sweetest girl in the world.
1: Say it like you mean it. Hurry up.
0: You're wonderful. I love you.
1: Put your arm around my shoulder.
0: I can do any good.
1: Now, walk slow. Act like we don't care where we're going.
0: You catch up to
1: us. Ethan always catch up to us. You gotta make him think we're the wrong people he's following us. Keep talking love to me.
0: You're wonderful. I'm crazy about you.
1: You're wonderful, too, Lou, darling. I waited all my life for somebody like you.
7: I don't know what I'd do without you.
0: Still following us?
1: Yes, sweetheart. Look, we gotta figure out something.
0: Maybe we can give him the slip in the subway.
1: Yeah. Look, I'll go in the subway first. You go in the cigar store. We'll follow you. I'll wait for you on the platform. You come down a few minutes after me. Have a nickel all ready. Then as soon as the train pulls in, wait till the doors are closing. Then drop your nickel in the slot. I'll hold the door open for you. Well, this phone won't be able to make it. You understand me, dear?
0: Well, what if you arrest me first?
1: You won't. Look, here's where I go down the subway. You go into the store. Kiss me.
0: Okay. Darling,
1: don't forget to wait until the doors are closing.

0: couldn't find you.
1: What? Well, you said it was a pop off everybody could see me.
0: I thought you'd run out on me.
1: Well, maybe I should have.
0: You have? I'll give myself up.
1: Yes, you would.
0: Where are we going?
1: Next station. We'll get a bus down to New Jersey.
0: Maybe you ought to ride a little plane.

0: going off here.
1: Yeah, that's a good idea. We can come back to it later, huh?
0: Hide it right underneath the platform.
1: Yeah, that's a good spot. There's no one in the station. It's too fast.
0: Here's the money. I'll hold you while you bend over. Be careful you don't drop it.
1: Now, hold on good. I'm out of the fall.
0: Hurry up before somebody comes along.
1: Yeah. Okay. It's hitting.
0: Let's go. We'll be back for it in a day or so. Put your arm around me while we go up into the street.
1: I can't do it anymore.
0: You don't do it. I'm leaving you.
1: No, don't.
0: That's better. Sweetheart.
1: Yeah. I guess you're the best girl for me.
0: You just wouldn't know what to do without me. Would you, darling? Don't turn around. There's nobody following us.
1: There's a cop right behind us. He must have radioed a description of us.
0: Cops don't follow people. Them if they think they're guilty.
1: Well, maybe he ain't sure. Maybe he's watching us first.
0: We'll turn the corner. Without hurrying. You do love me, don't you?
1: I love you more than anybody else in the world.
0: I love you, too. You're right, we are being followed.
1: What are we going to do?
0: There's a factory up ahead. We'll make believe we're going in on the night shift. That ought to throw him off the track.
1: We'd be caught in the business.
0: Well, it's worse out here on the street. When the cop sees us going to the factory, he'll think he's made a mistake and he'll leave us alone. Now, hang on to me tight and walk slow.
1: Is this the building?
0: Yeah. We'll walk in just as if we belong here.
1: He hasn't followed us in.
0: No, it worked fine. Now we can stay here for a few minutes and we'll...
1: It's a cop.
0: The cop.
1: Let's take the elevator up. Come on.
2: Floor C? 16. There's no one on the 16th. It's empty, ma'am.
1: She means the 15th.
0: Yeah. Hurry up, please. We're very late.
2: In a second, there's an officer coming in.
3: Thank you for waiting.
2: Floor, please.
3: Just take these people wherever they're going.
2: Yes, sir. Watch the door.
3: Where are you two going?
0: 15th floor.
3: Who are you seeing on the 15th floor?
1: What do you want with us? We didn't do anything.
3: I just asked you who you're seeing on the 15th floor.
0: We work up there.
3: I see.
2: 15, please.
0: Come on, Luke.
3: Just a second.
0: There you go.

Operator, get me precinct 23. Oh, hello, Lieutenant. This is Officer Malone. I want to report a double suicide. Their names are Lewis and Dorothy Dunn. Now, I knew they were going to do it, and I tried to stop them. I saw him in the subway station. The man was trying to jump off the platform, but the woman was holding him back. He changed his mind, and they went upstairs. It looked like a lover's suicide pact to me. And I saw them holding each other around, kissing on the street. I followed them from the subway into this building, and when I asked them a few questions, they got frightened and got off on the 15th floor. Well, I did. I tried to stop them, Lieutenant. They ran down the corridor and then threw themselves down an empty elevator shaft. Dead? It's doornails, yeah. Lieutenant, you know, the funny part of it is, they lived in the same house where that old crackpot Jensen committed suicide by gas a few hours ago. No? What? Yeah, that sure is an unlucky house.

0: Well, that's one way of getting rid of the guns, making them throw themselves down the elevator shaft. Not a very pleasant way, I'll admit, but business is business. We just don't fool around with characters like that.
1: Well, I can't help feeling sorry for them. Those poor people probably never had a lucky day in their lives.
0: And it's your fault, Mary. You should have given them one of those good luck charms you've been talking about. You know, the medallion with the black ribbon. Yes. If the medallion didn't bring them good luck, they could always hang themselves with the ribbon.
1: Now, you stop that kind of talk. Because Lipton's sterling silver medallion on its black rayon satin ribbon is a lot.
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0: Shadow, mysterious character who aids the forces of law and order, is in reality Lamont Cranston, wealthy young man about town. As the Shadow, Cranston is gifted with hypnotic power to cloud men's minds so that they cannot see him. Cranston's friend and companion, the lovely Margot Lane, is the only person who knows to whom the voice of the invisible Shadow belongs. Today's drama, Death Speaks Twice.
1: Framed. Framed. You were framed, Paul.
2: Shut up. Shut up, will you?
1: You yeller. You were framed and you know it. And you're afraid to do anything about it.
2: What is there to do about it? We'll be out of here for 2 more years.
1: Maybe yes. Maybe no.
2: Meaning?
1: Meaning I found a way out of this crackerbox pen.
2: No. No, I told you before, I'm not going to break out of here.
1: So you want to do your full time, huh? Just an honest embezzler.
2: For the last time, I'm telling you I had nothing to do with any embezzlement.
1: Sure, Paul, sure, I know. Your Uncle George Bartow framed you, and you're too scared to do anything about it. But I'm going to do something. Something to pay him back for the life rap he gave me.
2: Oh, talk is cheap.
1: Yeah, you're right. But once we're outside...
2: Sorry, Marty. I said I wasn't interested in escape.
1: Okay. Have it your way, then. Good night, kid.
2: Good night.
1: Ah. Prison beds are hard, ain't they, kid?
2: Yeah. Yeah.
1: Say, it's too bad about that good-looking dame whose picture you got on the wall there.
2: Peggy Sanders? What about her?
1: Suppose I were to tell you that I know she's Judge Bartow's ward.
2: Where'd you find that out?
1: Oh, there's ways, even in prison. Suppose I told you that I heard that your girlfriend, Peggy, is going to marry your stepbrother next week.
2: Going to marry Edwin? Oh, no. No, no. She wouldn't. She loves me.
1: Maybe your uncle, the good judge, used some pressure. Maybe he's forcing her to marry Edwin. Yeah, it shouldn't be too hard now to talk her out of marrying a jailbird.
2: Shut up, Marty. Shut up.
1: Okay, okay. So I'm talking too much, eh? good night, kid.
2: You know, you're a fool to try to make that prison break, Marty.
1: Strictly.
2: Yeah. You think you can make it?
1: I told you it was a cinch.
2: All right. I'm going with you, Marty. There's something I've got to attend to outside.
3: All right, all out, men.
1: All right, kid. Everything's set. When it starts, we head for the far wall under the watchtower.
2: I see how we're going to get away with it.
1: Okay, now watch it. The screws keep moving.
2: Right.
1: Now, here's the way we work.

0: Never mind.
1: Just a moment, you two.
0: Oh, anything on your mind, Gus?
1: You heard the whistle. Now get back to the exercise field and line up.
0: Sure. You killed him. I'm a little out of practice, but judging by my past experience, I think I've done just that.
2: Murder.
0: Sure. Come on, kid. Let's get moving. Now, here. Help me lift this stone. Come on. Give me a hand. Don't stand there.
2: All right.
0: It covers the entrance to an old water main. Leads into a stream outside the ground. Once we're out, we're in the clear. Here. Now, there's the hole. Come on. In you go.
2: No.
0: Hey,
2: I changed my mind.
0: It's too late to rat on me now, kid. You're going through with this. Now get in there.
2: No, Marty. I'll wait. If I get out of here and find my Uncle Judge Bart, I was framed that marriage, I'll get him then.
0: I said you were yellow before, and I say it now. You're going through with this, kid. Right into my arms, Junior. Now I'll drag you through that tunnel. And when you come to, I'll flip you to see who kills the judge.
3: Convicts who today escaped from the state prison through an abandoned water main after having killed a guard have not yet been apprehended. The men are Lifer Marty LaGuard and his cellmate, Paul Bartle, who, ironically enough, is a nephew of Judge Bartle, who sentenced them both to prison.
4: Nothing new on radio.
3: Both men were wearing convicts.
4: And there it is, Margot. That's the reason for the urgent phone call from Edwin to come to Cliff House.
5: Why, on account of the prison break?
4: Mm-hmm. They fear that Paul has broken out to avenge himself on his uncle, Judge Bartle. I'm trying to believe that all three secretly fear that they're in for danger.
5: All three, Lamont?
4: Judge Bartow, his ward Peggy Sanders, and Paul's stepbrother Edwin. You know, Margot, this whole business puzzles me. I knew Paul Bartow before he was sent to prison. He's not a killer. Not the criminal type at all.
5: Well, Lamont, wasn't there some talk at the time of his trial that his uncle deliberately sent him up to prison to get him out of the way?
4: Mm-hmm, but even so, I still can't believe Paul would do anything to his uncle.
5: Well, from a little bit I've seen of dear old uncle, I figured him to be rather an unpleasant person.
4: Well, perhaps a better word would be hasty, Margot. You see, 5 years ago, his verdict against Paul on the embezzlement charge was... Somebody right up ahead signaling with a flashlight for us to stop.
5: Well, do you think we'd better, Lamont, at this time of night?
4: Oh, don't worry, Margot.
6: That you, Lamont?
4: Yes? Oh, hello, Edwin.
5: Edwin, Paul's stepbrother?
4: Right.
6: Good to see you, Lamont. Hello, Margot.
5: Hello, Edwin.
6: Lamont, Paul is up at the house now.
4: Oh, I see. Is your uncle in the house, too?
6: Yes, Uncle John is there with Peggy.
5: Oh, how is Peggy? I haven't seen her lately.
6: She's fine, Margot. Lamont, things are very serious. Paul has accused Uncle John of trying to force Peggy to marry me. Of course, that's ridiculous.
4: Well, knowing your uncle as I do,
6: he... Well, Lamont, you know me, too. Think I'm the kind of a man who double-crossed someone I like as much as I do Paul? Believe me, Peggy loved me now. Even if Paul never had been sent to prison, she'd still love me.
4: I see.
6: But Paul doesn't understand that.
5: Well, if that's true, it shouldn't be hard to make him understand it.
6: Margot, 4.5 years of prison can do a great deal to warp a man.
4: Just what did you want me to come here for, Edwin?
6: Well, I thought that you could reason with him, Lamont. You could persuade him to go back to prison and finish his term.
5: That's a big order.
6: You can do it, Lamont. He knows you and he respects you.
4: Well, I'll see what I can do, but... meanwhile, Edwin, what about Marty LaGuard?
6: Who?
4: Paul's cellmate who made the break with him.
6: Oh, I don't know anything about that. As a matter of fact, Lamont, I haven't spoken directly to Paul. I've just heard him talking to Uncle John in the library.
4: Well, let's get up to the house, Edwin. See what we can do about this problem of yours.
6: Peggy! Oh, Peggy! She's probably locked herself in a room. She said she didn't want to face Paul again.
5: I can't say I blame her.
6: Paul must still be in the library with Uncle John. It's right this way, Lamont.
4: Just a minute, Edwin. Wouldn't it be better if we told Paul that we're here first?
6: Very well. Just a moment.
7: You keep quiet. I don't want to hear any more.
8: I won't keep quiet.
5: You seem to be arguing.
6: Yes, I don't think it'd be advisable to go in now.
7: Don't raise your voice in my presence, Paul. I'm sick of listening to your lies. You've got enough for me already. You hear? You're not going to do it. I swear you won't do it.
8: Stop shouting.
7: I'll shout to the rooftop that it pleases me.
4: I think we'd better go in now.
7: Get out of this house. This is the last time you threaten me.
8: Paul, what are you doing? Paul!
5: Come on. Come on, those shots.
4: Come on. Let's go in.
5: Where are they?
6: Paul must have gone out through that open window.
5: Lamont!
6: Here, Cranston, here on the floor.
4: All right, just a minute now. Better let me examine him, Edwin.
6: Uncle John.
4: Your uncle is dead, Edwin.
6: Paul's murdered him, Lamont. I knew he would.
4: No. Get hold of yourself, Edwin.
6: Just get hold of myself.
4: All right.

0: No. Go downstairs. Phone for the police.
1: All right. All right, Lamont, but it's a little late for them.
2: Then you were wrong, Lamont, about Paul.
0: Yes. Looks like I was, Margo. Say, here's something interesting.
2: What is it, Lamont?
0: This window is at least 3 feet from the ground. If Paul jumped through here, he should have left footprints in the soft earth outside.
2: I should think so.
0: Well, there are no footprints out there.
2: All of which means he's still in the house. What was that? That's Edwin calling.
0: I guess you were right after all, Margot. Paul must still be in the house. Come on.
1: Thought you'd never find me way down here in the cellar.
0: Are you all right, Edwin?
1: Yes, I'm all right now.
2: Well, what happened, Edwin?
1: Paul tried to kill me. As I was calling the police, I heard a sound down here in the cellar, and I came down to investigate. Paul fired at me.
0: Well, where is he now?
1: I don't know. He could have escaped by that open window there.
0: Well, Edwin, I'm convinced now that your stepbrother, Paul... Down, both of you. He's still here.
2: Lamont, you've been shot.
0: I'm all right, Margot. I'm all right.
2: Lamont! Lamont! He's dead.

0: Oh.
1: Now, just lie still, Lamont.
0: Where's Edwin? Is he all right?
1: Yes, he's going to get the doctor.
0: And Paul?
1: He's escaped.
0: How did I get up here?
1: Edwin carried you up here to Peggy's room.
2: No.
1: What's that?
0: Sounds like it's coming from that closet. I'll see you.
1: No, don't try to get up, Lamont.
0: I'm all right, Margot.
1: Come on, please.
0: Oh, it's Peggy. Here, quick, Margot. Untie her. Take that gag out of her mouth.
1: All right. Oh, wait a minute. Oh, I can get this untied. There.
2: Oh, Lamont. Margot. Oh, thank heaven.
1: Lamont, you're going to faint.
0: Here, Peggy, may I?
2: No. I'm all right now. You, Lamont, you've been shot.
0: It's nothing, Peggy. Just a flesh wound.
2: How did it happen?
1: Paul fired at him.
2: Oh, no. No,
0: he... Yes, Peggy, I think he did.
2: I was afraid. I was...
1: Oh, Peggy, you better sit down.
2: Thank you.
0: Yeah, now. How do you feel? Well enough to tell us what happened?
2: I don't remember much. I was downstairs. There was a knock at the door. When I opened it, Paul was standing there. And another man. An ugly, terrible-looking man.
0: Did Paul call this man's name?
2: I don't remember.
1: Marty LaGorte?
2: I don't think he called him by name, Margot. Paul asked where Uncle was. He was acting so strangely. He hardly recognized me. I was afraid to tell him, but he heard Uncle in the library and forced his way in.
0: Did this other man go with him?
2: No, he didn't. He clamped his hand over my mouth and started choking me. I guess I must have fainted because that's all I remember until you found me in the closet.
0: Well, Peggy, did you know that your uncle was murdered?
2: No. No, that can't be. Who would want to... It wasn't Paul. No. No, it couldn't have been Paul. Do you hear me?
3: Well, Cranston, we checked the gun against the bullet that we used to kill Judge Bartow, and this is a murder weapon, all right?
4: There's no doubt in my mind, Commissioner Weston, that Paul did it.
2: No. No, Edwin, you mustn't say that.
4: Well, it's true, Peggy.
0: Commissioner, I think that...
3: Cranston, this is an open and shut case. Paul Bartow murdered his uncle, and that's that.
5: Now, no, we're not paying attention. I did two crimes.
6: Oh, I'm sorry. I did two things.
3: What's that?
6: Oh, no, it's a serious thing,
2: but... I'm so nervous I must have switched on the recording machine by mistake.
1: Those voices on that record are very familiar.
4: Well, they ought to be, Margot. They're yours and Lamont's.
3: What goes here?
4: Oh, it's just a little hobby of mine. I have a recording machine. I like to catch fragments of conversation and play them back later, just as a joke.
3: Oh.
4: I made that record of you and Lamont over a year ago, Margot.
1: Aha! Uh-huh. Keeping a permanent record that I don't pay attention when playing bridge.
3: Well, this isn't getting us any place. Miss Sanders, you've known Paul Bartow since childhood. Now, where do you think he might hide? I know he's still somewhere in the neighborhood.
2: Hide? Well, he... Well, I wouldn't know.
0: Commissioner, if you'll forgive me, you do know that Marty LaGorte escaped with Paul Bartow.
3: That I do.
0: Well, it may have been LaGorte who murdered Judge Bartow and took that pot shot at me. After all, LaGorte had equal motive to kill Judge Bartow.
3: Now, look, Cranston, I'm convinced it was Paul Bartow. I'm going to send out an alarm, and I'll have him here in 24 hours.
0: Margot, keep watch at that window, will you, please? I'm sure that Peggy Sanders will try to leave this house tonight. And I'm going to follow her. She knows where Paul would be hiding.
1: Well, that's why she acted so strangely when Commissioner Weston questioned her this afternoon.
0: It was obvious that she was covering up.
1: Well, then you think that she's still in love with Paul.
0: I'm sure of it. In spite of what Edwin says, she's...
1: Wait a minute. Lamont, you're right. Peggy's just slipped out the side entrance. And she's taking the path that leads down to the ocean.
0: I'm going to follow her.
1: Oh, no, you're not. The doctor said you're not to leave this room.
0: But I've got to follow her, Margot.
1: Suppose I follow her, Lamont.
0: Oh, it's too dangerous for you.
1: If I were afraid of danger, I wouldn't pal around with you. I'm going after
0: her. No, Margot, you...
1: And you're staying right where you are.
7: You know, Marty, my head hurt.
8: I told you, Paul, you hurt it when you fell down.
7: How did we get here?
8: You brought me here.
7: Funny, I don't remember anything after we made that prison break. Funny, though, this place...
8: It's a cave.
7: This cave and this beach look very familiar to...
8: Yeah, they ought to. You grew up around here. Back up there in the cliff is your uncle's house.
7: Oh. I remember now. Peggy and I used to... Right here when we were kids.
8: Hey, now look, we haven't eaten for 17 hours. I'm gonna go and get us some grub.
7: Oh, they'll spot you in a minute in those prison clothes.
8: Not if I stay out of sight. I'll be back in an hour.
7: Huh? Oh. My head hurts. Everything's so jumbled up.
2: Paul?
7: Huh?
2: Paul!
7: What was that?
2: Paul!
7: Oh, Peggy.
2: Oh, my darling. I waited until that man left. Paul, you look ill.
7: It's just my head. Marty said I fell.
2: Did he bring you here?
7: Yeah. No, he... No, I brought him here. I don't remember it. It's so hard to think, Peggy.
2: Paul, you've got to get away from here. They're going to arrest you for Uncle John's murder.
7: Uncle John's murder?
2: Yes.
7: I don't remember. I wanted to. He was forcing you to marry Edwin.
2: Paul, did you kill him?
7: I don't know, Peggy. Maybe I did. Who's that? Who did you bring with you?
2: Well, I didn't bring... Margot Lane, you followed me here.
1: Peggy, forgive me for spying on you, but I want to help you.
2: You can help me by not mentioning this to anyone.
1: Well, what will you do?
2: I'm going to help Paul get away from the police.
1: Oh, running away won't help. He'll be caught eventually.
7: She's right, Peg. It's useless. We can't stay in this cave forever.
2: Margot, Judge Bartle tried to poison my mind, make me hate Paul, make me marry Edwin. I can't.
8: That's a sad story, Miss Sanders.
2: Oh, Marty.
8: Yeah, Paul, your old friend Marty. It was nice of you to invite Cuffy to our hideout cave while I was gone. Too bad you're not going to be around to enjoy it.
7: What do you mean?
8: I mean that I just called Commissioner Weston on the phone and made a deal with him. If I bring you in, they'll go easy on me when the case comes to trial.
7: What?
1: You're clever, aren't you, Marty?
8: Sure I am. My story that I told the commissioner on the phone was that I tried to keep you from breaking jail. And when you did go, I went after you to bring you back. Simple enough?
2: Just a little too simple, Marty LaVorte.
8: Oh, so you got a gun. Why, you don't think that I'm going to be afraid
2: of... Stop coming toward me, or I'll fire.
8: A dame with a little pop gun?
2: I warn you.
8: And your little pop gun won't work, eh? That's too bad. Now I'm boss around here. I give the orders and my revolver works. What?
9: Marty LaGorde.
8: Who said that?
9: The Shadow, Marty LaGorde. Don't look for me. The Shadow cannot be seen.
8: What do you want of me, Shadow?
9: I want to commend the leopard who changed his spots. So you're working for the police, eh, Marty?
8: Sure. Sure, that's right.
9: Good for you.
1: Shadow, you don't understand.
9: I understand perfectly, Miss Lane. Come, Marty. We're all going back to Cliff House where Commissioner Weston and Edwin Bartow are waiting for you.
8: Hey, now, wait a minute.
9: Don't you understand, Marty? Bring your prisoner back to the police and receive the reward for your efforts.
8: Oh, Yes, Shadow. After all, I am working for the police.
1: But Shadow...
9: This should be interesting, Miss Lane. And quite surprising.
3: Marty LaGorde promised that he'd be here in 15 minutes.
4: And he said he was bringing Paul with him?
3: Yeah, I don't get it. Here's this lifer, Marty LaGorde, turning straight and helping the police.
8: All right, get in there, you.
3: Well, Marty, I see you brought Paul Bartow with you and Miss Lane and Miss Saunders.
8: Commissioner, here's your prisoner.
2: Why don't you say something, Paul? Defend yourself.
7: Oh, what's the use, Peg? I haven't a chance.
9: Not a chance, Paul Bartow. The law gives every man a chance.
3: Shadow, what are you doing here?
4: The Shadow?
9: Thought I might be of some assistance, Commissioner.
3: Well, you're too late. I've already solved this crime.
9: Sure of that, are you?
3: I've got a corpse, witnesses, and the murderer. What more do you want?
9: Who is the murderer?
3: This fellow here, Paul Bartow.
9: That's where you're wrong, Commissioner.
3: Now listen, Shadow, this is an open and shut case.
9: I agree with you.
3: You do? Well, that's very nice. You agree.
9: The murderer is right in this room. But he isn't Paul Bartow.
3: Now look, Shadow, my witnesses heard Paul Bartow threaten to shoot his uncle, and they heard the shots.
9: Did it sound like this?
10: I'm sick of listening to your lies. You've done enough to me already, do you hear? You're not going to do it. I swear you won't do it.
11: Now, turn that off. Turn it off.
10: Talk to the rooftop if that pleases me. You can't stop me.
11: Get out of this room. Get out of this house.
10: This is the last time you threaten me.
11: Paul, what are you doing? Paul!
9: Is that what your witness heard, Commissioner?
3: What was that?
9: A recording. Played from that loudspeaker concealed in the wall. A recording that was devised by the real murderer, Edwin Bartow, to make his stepbrother, Paul, look guilty.
11: No, I don't want to... Don't know anything about it.
9: Edwin, with the aid of his accomplice, Marty LaGorde.
11: Edwin, you...
9: Stop LaGorde, Commissioner. He's trying to get away.
3: Stop or I'll fire. Did I kill him?
9: No, Commissioner. He'll live to pay his debt to society. As for our friend Edwin Bartow, I think you'll have no trouble getting a confession out of him now.

0: And now, before the overture to the second act of the Gibson family, let's step backstage and look in on Sally Gibson and Hilda, her maid, who is helping Sally change for the next scene.
1: Quick, Hilda, hold this dress. I've never been so excited in all my life.
2: It's really wonderful, isn't it, Miss Sally?
1: Too wonderful. That scene in the garden.
2: It made me think of Henry, Miss Sally. Miss Sally, if I had your complexion, do you suppose Henry would...
1: What, Hilda?
2: Help me, what's wrong with my face, Miss Sally? Those red blotches just won't go away.
1: Soap, probably. What kind are you using? Some beauty soap, I suppose.
2: Yes, Miss Sally. That one that promises radiant beauty, glamorous youth, irresistible loveliness. Oh, Miss Sally, I had hoped Henry would...
1: Yes, so did I once. And then I learned the truth. Hilda, you can't feed the pores of your skin with beauty oils or mysterious ingredients.
2: No.
1: And many highly perfumed, prettily colored soaps contain fatty acids and free alkalis that really irritate and harm your skin.
2: But, Miss Sally...
1: My doctor recommended Ivory. He says all any soap can do is cleanse. And that to protect the fine texture and pores, a soap should cleanse gently. And that to do that, a soap must be pure. He said Ivory would help to keep my skin smooth and fine.
2: And, Miss Sally, do you think Henry would...
1: Oh, quick, my gloves, Hilda. Is the bell for the second act?
0: No, Hilda will never get a Grecian nose by using a beauty soap. But we do hope she gets Henry. And now for the overture to our second act. All right, Don.
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4: Have you heard the strange tales of the Whistler?

0: Whistler.
1: No, it wasn't a dream. It was too real. This is what I've been afraid of. I know you don't believe me. You think I'm insane, both of you.
2: Friday night, and CBS presents The Whistler.
0: I, the Whistler, know many things, for I walk by night. I know many strange tales, many secrets hidden in the hearts of men and women who stepped into the shadows. And so I tell you tonight the weird story of the Avengers. In the great Southwest, a range of high mountains extends as far as the eye can see. This is mining country, silver and gold. Halfway down the mountain is a tiny village, the mining town of Rainbow, a raucous sort of place composed of a number of stores, many saloons, and the Federal Land Office, where the fortune hunters file their claims. 15 years ago, Rainbow was a rip-roaring village, and in a back room of the Crystal Palace Bar, a young man and a young woman hold an earnest conversation.
3: Tell me, Miss Martin, how long have you been in this town?
4: Oh, about 2 years. Came here from Kansas City.
3: And you know my brother? John Maddox?
4: Well, I certainly do.
3: How well do you know him?
4: Well enough. He came out here a year ago, and he's been hiding out up on the mountainside ever since. Got a cabin up there.
3: Prospecting, of course.
4: Who isn't?
3: How well do you know him?
4: Oh, he used to come into town quite often. I got acquainted with him in here. First, I fell for him in a big way, but he seemed to resent it. Finally, gave me the cold shoulder.
3: Well, he has a wife and a 5-year-old daughter back east.
4: That's what he said, but I didn't believe him. He's a bit nutty, isn't he?
3: Nutty? No, I wouldn't say nutty. He's a smart boy. He's an engineer. Graduate of the State School of Mines.
4: He is? Well, what's he doing here, living like a hermit?
3: I wonder. So he gave you the cold shoulder, huh?
4: He certainly did.
3: Well, John is an educated mineralogist. He came out here to make a strike. And if anyone does, he should be that one. Maybe he's located a vein of ore.
4: What do you have on your mind, Mr. Maddox?
3: Well, I thought maybe you'd seen him visiting the Sayers office a little more often than usual.
4: And what if I have?
3: Or the land office?
4: Go on, Mr. Maddox.
3: Well, I wouldn't be interested in knowing the activities of an ordinary prospector. But a graduate mining engineer like John, he may have a lead on something good.
4: Yes.
3: And I thought, that is, I heard, you might be more or less familiar with his activities.
4: That's right. I am.
3: And maybe you'd like to come in with me.
4: What do you mean?
3: You know where he's been working. You know the area he's most interested in, so if you let me know, I'll beat him to it. We'll split.
4: Split?
3: That's right. How about it?
4: Sure. Why not? You know, I think I'm going to like you, Mr. Maddox.
3: Frank is the name, Alva.
4: All right, Frank. This is it. He has found a spot. It didn't mean much to me until now, but he's been working on the same location for a week or more. I'm sure he's hit something.
3: Good. That's all I wanted to know. I'll just drop in and surprise him. See you later, Melba.
4: See you later, partner.
0: And so that night, John Maddox is working on some maps and papers. The meager lamp throws a dim light about the room. For an hour, he sits at the table. Then suddenly the silence is shattered by a sound from the kitchen.
5: Who's there? Come out of there. Come on. What are you doing here? What do you want?
6: Nothing.
5: How long have you been in that kitchen?
6: Why?
5: So you're the little thief that's been stealing my things, huh? What are you after this time?
6: Nothing.
5: I know who you are. You're Tony Watson.
6: So what?
5: Just this. You're the one who pinched my camera, my binoculars. Yes, and several other things.
6: I didn't know.
5: And I'm turning you over to the sheriff right now.
6: Sheriff? No, I didn't take him. I didn't steal anything, but...
5: But what?
6: I know who did.
5: Well, you little liar. You're the one. And believe me, you're caught on the job this time, and I'll... Just a minute, Sheriff.
6: I didn't.
5: Hey, come back here. Why, that little devil. Just a second. Well?
3: Hello, John.
5: Frank.
3: That's right, your brother Frank himself.
5: Come in. What do you want? What are you doing here?
3: Oh, just dropped in town. Thought I'd see how you were doing.
5: Getting along all right.
3: But you might like to hear about your wife and your daughter.
5: Is that why you came here?
3: Your wife is very well. Your daughter's just 5 years old today. I'm still wondering how you're getting along and when you're going to send for them.
5: I know all about that. I'm going to send for them very soon.
7: Are you? All going to live in this little shack?
5: Certainly not. There's something a lot better by the time they arrive.
7: Will you? Oh. Didn't have a dime when you left.
5: Yeah, thanks to you and your lies. I know who's responsible for Father's cutting me off with only a dollar. You.
7: Have you struck pay dirt here, John?
5: No.
7: What are all these interesting papers and maps on the table?
5: Nothing.
7: Oh, but they must mean something.
5: Get away from that table. Let them alone.
7: Put up your hands and stand
5: if
7: back.
5: If you touch those papers...
7: Get back there. Uh-huh. Interesting. So you have struck something. All ready to be recorded.
5: Frank, if you dare, I'll kill you.
7: Why do you think I came here?
5: Oh, you
7: don't
5: dirty...
7: worry. I'll settle up later. I'll see you get a share.
5: My wife and my daughter, Doreen, they haven't a cent. I've not been able to give them anything in months. You can't do this.
7: Do what?
5: You put those papers down, Frank, or I'll break your dirty neck.
7: You'd better stay where you are.
5: Oh, no, I'll kill you first. I'll kill you.
7: John, you're crazy. Keep back. Keep away.
5: You crazy fool. I told you I'd shoot. You're the fool, Frank. You're the fool. You won't get away with this. I'll see to that. You'll pay, Frank. I'm not through with you yet. You and everyone, everything you hold dear will be taken away. You will pay it back, Frank, to me and mine. If I have to climb out of my grave.
7: John. John.
0: Frank stands for a moment, then stuffs the papers and maps into his pocket and rushes to the door and into the night. A few seconds later, a face at the window disappears and suddenly reappears through the back door. And a boy stands looking at the inert figure on the cabin floor.
6: Huh. Serves him right. Won't tell the sheriff anything about me now.
0: Fifteen years have passed, and now the little mining village of Rainbow is a thriving city of mines and smelters. And the richest mine of all is the one owned by Frank Maddox. And Frank Maddox rules the city. Frank is married now and has a child, a girl of five. The child has been ill for days. And tonight, as Frank Maddox steps to the door, his wife meets him with a strange, vacant stare.
7: Melba, what's happened? How is she?
8: She's...
7: All those doctors, and they couldn't save her.
8: No. They said she didn't have a chance. They did their best.
7: Fools, what good are they? What are they paid for? They don't even know what was wrong with her.
8: No, Frank. But, well, whatever it was horrible. She died in agony.
7: Specialists. I told them they could name their own price. The sky was the limit.
8: It didn't seem to make any difference.
7: Oh, the poor little thing. The poor baby.
8: It didn't seem to be anything serious at first. It was just a week ago. She was sitting at her desk, drawing pictures, and then all of a sudden she started to gasp for breath and fell to the floor and faint.
7: Yes, yes, I know.
8: And then she lapsed into a coma. Oh, Frank, Frank, what was it? What?
7: Darling,
8: I couldn't say...
7: What is it?
8: I can't get my breath.
7: Here, drink this.
8: Frank, I didn't want to tell you, but I'm frightened. I've had it for several hours. It's just like the baby. The same thing.
7: The baby and now you. I know what it is. It's him. It's John.
8: John? Your brother?
7: Yes, I knew this was going to happen. John told me.
8: But John's dead.
7: The night the baby took sick, I saw him in a dream. He told me something was going to happen to us, and last night I saw him again. He was grinning and laughing. He told me that...
8: Told you what?
7: He told me that he'd finally reached through to me, that he'd finally made contact.
8: That's crazy.
7: He said tomorrow would be a sad day for me. Today.
8: But it's a dream.
7: I know, but he said something else. He said that now his wife was dead, that the sooner I made things right with his daughter, Doreen, the better.
8: Frank, that's nonsense.
7: No, there must be something to it. I'll find the girl. I'll get her down here. I'll try to fix things up. Maybe that'll stop all this.
8: Frank, please use your head. It was a dream.
7: I've got to find that girl. I'll send Anthony to find her. I'll explain the whole thing to him. He can find her.
8: Why tell him about it?
7: Well, he's my assistant. I confide in him. He'll find her.
8: Very well, then. Tell Anthony. Tell him to find her and bring her here. Because if you... Frank.
7: Melba. Melba, darling.
8: Please find that girl. Doreen.
0: Frank Maddox carries his stricken wife to her room and calls the doctor. The next day, he explains, in a way, to his young assistant, Anthony Watson. Anthony rushes to the east to locate Doreen Maddox, and needless to say, he does. Before she knows what it's all about, she's aboard the train with young Anthony.
9: Didn't you even know you had an Uncle Frank?
6: Oh, yes, of course. But I didn't know much about him.
9: When did your mother die, Doreen?
6: 5 years ago. She committed suicide.
9: What became of your father?
6: Oh, he went west to prospect for gold or silver or something. But he got into trouble. Someone shot him, and that's all I know about it.
9: Has your Uncle Frank ever offered to help you?
6: No, not that I know of. Mother never mentioned it, if he did.
9: He's a very rich man, you know, and, as I've told you, very ill.
6: Ill?
9: Well, he's sort of mentally ill, as well as physically.
6: Oh?
9: Doreen, are you... That is... Well, a girl as lovely as you should be engaged or in love.
6: But I'm not.
9: You're not? Really?
6: No.
9: Well, that's wonderful. I can't believe it.
6: Well, it's the truth, whether you believe it or not.
9: Oh, I believe you. And, well, I'm glad to hear it.

0: And so you see, Doreen, I had completely lost track of you. I wondered about you and your mother since the tragic death of your father.
1: Mother died several years ago, Uncle.
0: Yes, I should have attempted to locate you long ago.
1: Should you?
0: Yes, you're my brother's child. It was my duty to look after you. See that you want for nothing.
1: But I've been getting along all right.
0: I've not been well, Doreen. I've been quite ill lately. I've been terribly upset, my nerves.
1: Perhaps you've been working too hard.
0: No, it isn't that. Doreen, I'd like you to stay here. Make this your home. I have a check for you, a little present, $5,000.
1: No, please, Uncle. That isn't necessary.
0: You must accept it, Doreen. You must.
1: I don't need it. I'll be glad to stay here with you until you're better. But really, I don't know what I'd do with $5,000.
0: I'd feel better if you accepted it. And perhaps your father would...
1: Father would what?
0: Doreen, I must tell you. I've got to tell you. It's driving me mad. John is trying to kill me.
1: Oh, Uncle. Father's been dead for years.
0: I know. But he died hating me.
1: Hating you?
0: He blamed me for his having been cut off with only a dollar in our father's will. But he was wrong, and... Well, now he's trying to kill me.
1: Well, I can't believe such a thing.
0: I have horrible nightmares. John appears to me, always threatening me. He came to me the night my little daughter became ill, and then after she died. He came again when my wife was stricken, and said that after she was gone, it would be my turn.
1: But that's just your imagination, Uncle. Well, get it out of your mind.
0: I can't. I'm afraid to go to sleep.
1: You only see him in your dreams?
0: Yes, but each time he comes nearer, closer, more real. Oh, it isn't just imagination. I'm afraid that one of these days I'll see him when I'm not asleep.
1: And you think my being here will help matters? Is that it?
0: Yes. If he knows you're here, that I'm taking care of you and have your welfare at heart, perhaps... Well, perhaps he'll let me alone.
1: Prove to him that he judged you wrongly?
0: Yes. I must make him understand. I can't go on this way. I'm a physical wreck. I'm afraid my mind will snap.
1: I understand, Uncle. I'll try to help you. But you must try to get this off your mind.
0: Yes, I'll try.
1: You'd better go to bed now, Uncle.
0: Please, take the check.
1: Very well. Good night.
2: An hour passes, and in spite of himself, Frank drops into a fretful sleep. He moans and tosses about, and as usual, he dreams of John again. Sees him come through the wall and stand in the center of the room.
3: You won't get away with it, Frank. Everything and everyone you hold dear will be taken away. You'll pay it back, Frank, to me and mine.
4: No. Leave me alone. Anthony. Doreen.
1: Uncle, what is it?
4: What's happened?
0: Doreen, he was here just now. I saw him. I heard him laughing.
5: But, Mr. Maddox, that isn't possible.
0: I heard him, I tell you. You could hear his laugh all over the house.
1: But I heard nothing, Uncle. Not a sound.
0: I woke up, I tell you. I heard him.
1: But, Uncle, you must have been dreaming. Well, I haven't been asleep since I left you. I've been reading. I didn't hear a sound.
0: You didn't hear anything, really?
1: No, not a sound.
0: You, Anthony?
5: I heard nothing. You were just dreaming.
0: No, it was too real. This is what I've been afraid of. I know you don't believe me. You think I'm insane.
1: Uncle, please.
0: Yes, maybe I am.
1: Come, Anthony.
0: No, Doreen. Don't go, please.
1: But, Uncle, there's nothing I can do. It's up to you. You must convince yourself that it's all imagination. Good night, Uncle.
2: And then the next night comes, and Frank dreams again, the same frightful dream. John appears, repeats the same words, and laughs in the same way. Frank is wide awake now, shaking with fear, and all the while trying to convince himself that it's only his imagination. Then the bedroom door opens suddenly. Doreen steps into the room. Her face is white with fear. She trembles as she moves slowly toward the bed.
1: Uncle.
0: Doreen, what is it? What's wrong?
1: Uncle, just now, I heard something.
0: What? Doreen, what did you hear?
1: I must have been dreaming. I must have. But it was so clear.
0: Your father?
1: Yes. Yes, I heard him. And he was laughing.
0: Then if you heard him, it must be true. He has come back.
1: Oh, did you hear it too?
0: Yes. Yes, he was here in this room. What did he say to you?
1: I can't remember. I was so frightened. But I heard him. And that laughed.
0: Now you believe me. Now you know I'm not imagining things.
1: Oh, I don't know. I'm so frightened, I don't know what to think. I can't stay here any longer. I've got to leave. I can't stay another night.
0: Oh, Doreen, please, don't go. Not yet. I promise that you'll stay just a while longer. Please.
1: But, Uncle, I... All right, I'll try. I'll stay.
2: Then comes the next night, another dreadful night of horror. Frank tries his best to control his mounting fear as evening passes and midnight comes. He fights sleep, the sleep that brings him nothing but horrifying dreams and the voice of John. But finally, he can hold out no longer, and his eyes close. A half hour goes by, then...
3: Frank. Frank. You're not asleep, Frank. You're wide awake, and this is real.
0: John, what do you want? Tell me. I'll do it. I'll do anything.
3: I told you you would pay. Everything and everyone dear to you would be taken away. At this very moment, your wife is dying, Frank. First your daughter, now your wife, and then you.
0: John, please, I'll do anything.
3: Then sit down at that table and write. Write a will. Everything to the one it belongs to. My daughter, Doreen.
0: Yes, yes, I'll do it.
3: And a confession, Frank.
0: Confession?
3: A confession that you came to my cabin that night and killed me.
0: No, no, I can't, John.
3: You can and you will.
0: They'll hang me.
3: They won't hang you.
0: No?
3: Write the will and the confession.
0: Yes, but I'm afraid that...
3: They won't hang you. Because in just 1 minute, you will be dead.
0: John,
3: hurry, no. Frank. You haven't much time to save your soul. You're going to have a stroke, Frank. In just a minute, you'll feel a sudden beating of your temples. A stroke is what they'll call it. And you'll be dead. Hurry.
0: Yes, all right, I will.
3: Your conscience will be clear, Frank, and that'll be best for you, I know. I said I'd reach you if I had to crawl out of my grave.
0: There it is. Now, please leave me alone, Frank. Please, please.
3: Too late, Frank. You're going back with me. Look at the clock. 15 seconds left. Now it's starting. Your head is beginning to whirl. Strange sounds beat in your ears. Faster. Faster. Do you hear?
0: Yes, yes. Please don't, John.
3: 5 seconds. There it is. You're dying, Frank. This is the end. The end of Frank Maddox.
0: No, no, no, John. John. No, no, no. Doreen, what's happened? I heard him screaming.
1: Anthony, I think he's... Feel his pulse.
5: I can't find it. Not a trace.
1: Anthony, is he...
5: I don't know. He's had a stroke, I think.
1: I'll call the doctor.
5: Yes, I'll have to go after him. His car is out of order. Come on. It may be too late for the doctor, but we'd better get him anyway. Use this phone and tell him I'll be there in a few minutes.
6: What happened to him?
5: I think he had a stroke.
6: A stroke, eh? Well.
1: We heard him screaming, and when we got here, he was unconscious.
6: Well, he's dead. But he didn't have a stroke.
1: What?
6: You can see for yourself. He's been stabbed in the heart. You don't need me. You want the police.
7: Say, miss, that you heard your uncle screaming?
1: I did.
7: What did it seem to be, a scream of pain?
1: No, no, I couldn't make out what it was. But it sounded as though he was horribly frightened. It seemed as though he was pleading with someone.
7: Did you hear him, Anthony?
5: Yes, it sounded just as Doreen said, as though someone or something were after him.
7: What do you mean by something?
5: Well, I just used that as a form of expression.
7: And when you reached him, he was on the floor, unconscious?
1: That's right.
7: Was he dead?
5: We didn't know. I couldn't find any pulse, but that doesn't necessarily mean anything. That's why I went for the doctor.
7: And you didn't notice the knife wound in his chest?
5: No.
7: Did you see it, miss?
1: No. It may have been there, but I didn't notice it.
7: Are you sure he didn't have a stroke, doctor?
6: Positive. He may have had a collapse, fainted, but there was no stroke. He died from this stab in the heart.
7: What sort of instrument would you say was used?
6: Well, I'd say a long, thin knife about a half inch wide.
7: Like a letter opener?
6: Yes, sort of a stiletto.
7: Doctor, had you been treating Mr. Maddox lately for any particular ailment?
6: Well, I've been attending him frequently of late.
7: What was troubling him?
6: I don't know.
7: Oh, you don't know? Are you sure?
6: Well, I couldn't find any definite physical trouble, but he was becoming terribly run down. Seemed to get worse each day. He couldn't eat nor sleep.
8: extremely nervous, hypertension. I gave him sedatives and tonics, but they seemed to do no good, so I finally came to the conclusion that it was mental.
7: Mental? What do you mean?
8: I think he had developed some sort of phobia, a fear. What, I was never able to determine. In time, it would have resulted in insanity and finally death, or perhaps a stroke and death. But in this case, it was not a stroke.
7: You've been attending his wife?
8: Yes.
7: What is her ailment?
8: Carcinoma. But she doesn't know it. There's nothing more I can do for her, except alleviate the pain.
7: Miss Maddox, from the tone of your uncle's screams, would you say that there was some person in the room with him at the time?
1: Yes and no.
7: Yes and no? What does that mean?
1: I mean, he may have thought someone was here with him.
7: May have thought someone was with him?
1: Yes, that is...
7: Well, from all appearances, there was someone with him. The someone who stabbed him. Anthony, was Miss Maddox in this room when you came in?
5: No, we met in the hall and came in together.
7: Neither of you saw the knife wound.
5: I'm sure I didn't.
7: Doreen, you just said that he may have thought someone was here in this room. What do you mean?
1: He was afraid of...
7: Afraid of what? Afraid of who?
1: Afraid of my father.
7: What? Why, your father's been dead 15 years.
1: Yes, yes, but that's just it. I may as well tell you. He was afraid my father was trying to kill him. That's what was wrong with him, why he couldn't sleep.
7: Bosh, now it's spooks.
1: No, no. He said that father appeared to him every night and threatened him.
7: Threatened him? Well, all right, so he threatened him. Why?
1: He said father hated him, that father thought Uncle Frank had caused him to lose his inheritance.
7: Well, Doctor, do you think that's what was wrong with Frank?
8: Could have been. Quite possible.
7: All right, I'll grant you that. But no spook produced that knife wound. Doreen, do you believe that your father lost his inheritance because of your uncle?
1: No. No, I do not.
7: Are you sure?
1: I'm sure father did not lose his part of the estate because of Uncle Frank.
7: Are you sure? Could you prove that?
1: Well, no, I couldn't. I never heard father mention it. I never heard him accuse Uncle Frank.
7: What brought you here?
1: My uncle sent for me.
7: Why?
1: Because he was afraid of my father. He thought my being here might help matters.
5: That's right, Captain. He sent me for Doreen. I located her and brought her here.
7: Oh, my. This gets worse and worse. You know all about it, too, did you?
5: Yes. Mr. Maddox confided in me. He had the idea that if Doreen were brought here and he showed good intentions toward her, that John would leave him alone.
7: Oh, poor John. What a busy guy.
5: It isn't funny.
7: You said it. Frank Maddox has been murdered and it wasn't a spook. I know who did it and I know why.
5: What are you talking about?
7: Frank Maddox didn't send for her. She came here of her own accord and for a definite reason.
5: She did not. I brought her here.
7: You're lying. You're trying to cover up for her.
5: I am not.
7: Because you're in love with her. Anybody can see that.
1: Well, what if I am in love with him? That doesn't have anything to do with this.
5: Frank Maddox sent me for her.
7: He did not. She knew that Frank was the cause of her father losing his inheritance. So she came here to kill him, and she did.
5: Well, that doesn't make sense. Why would she kill him? What would she gain by that?
7: Ever hear of revenge? If it hadn't been for Frank, her father would have been wealthy, and so would she.
5: But she didn't know about her father's accusations until Frank Maddox told her himself.
7: Oh, then you admit that she does know about it now.
1: I knew nothing about it until Uncle Frank told me. But I still think father was wrong.
7: Whether you knew about it before you came here or learned it after you got here, what's the difference? It's a motive. You stabbed him. You left the room, and then you met Anthony in the hall. You stuck Miss Maddox, and you haven't a chance.
9: Wait a minute.
0: Mrs. Maddox, don't come in here.
9: And why not? Why shouldn't I come in here?
0: You shouldn't get up. You should...
9: I know all about it. I know what's happened. I've heard every word.
0: You're very ill, Mrs. Maddox.
9: I know. I heard you. And now I know what's wrong with me. I know what carcinoma is, Doctor.
0: Please go back to bed.
9: No, not just yet. Well, this girl, Doreen, you're wrong. She's innocent. She had nothing to do with it. That is, not directly.
7: What do you mean, Mrs. Maddox?
9: She didn't kill Frank. I did.
0: You?
9: She's perfectly innocent. Frank did send for her. He was afraid of John. He dreamed about him every night. He did think John was trying to reach him from the grave, trying to kill him. It was his imagination, I know, but he really believed it. And he had a good reason to believe it.
7: What reason?
9: I've heard Frank moaning and yelling for weeks and weeks. I heard him tonight. I came in here and found him on the floor. He'd made a will, this paper, leaving everything to Doreen and explaining why. Oh...
0: Sit down, Melba.
9: Yes. Well, he came out of his faint, and I found this will. I went wild when I saw it. He tried to get it away from me. He said it had to be that way. We struggled for it, and I took the paper knife and stabbed him. I went back to my room, but I've been standing outside the door. I heard everything, particularly what you said about me, Doctor. So what does it matter? This girl is innocent.
7: What is this paper? Let's see it.
9: I'll tell you what it says. It leaves everything Frank has to Doreen. And the reason why? Frank killed John.
1: What?
9: Yes. It was all my fault. I knew John had made a strike, and I told Frank about it. Frank went to John's cabin and killed him, took the maps and the papers and filed in a claim. I was the one responsible for everything. But it all rightfully belongs to Doreen. And now, well, now that I've heard the doctor's sentence, what does it matter?
2: Well, Doreen, that was lucky for you. Lucky that Melba was standing outside the door and heard the doctor. But, oh, what I know about you, Doreen. You and Anthony. Anthony did bring you down here. But on the way, he fell madly in love with you. He told you about your uncle's fears, and so between the two of you, you decided to make his dreams more than real. Anthony arranged a little radio speaker in Uncle Frank's room. Yes, it was Anthony who spoke to Frank, not John's voice from the grave. Anthony merely amplified Frank's dreams, yes. You and Anthony planned to work on Frank psychologically in order to get that will and the confession. But how did Anthony know the exact words to use? The words John used when he was dying that night in the cabin? Why, because Anthony was the little boy John caught in his cabin that night. The boy who heard every word said between Frank and John. The smart little boy who saw it all.

0: CBS has presented The Whistler. Original music for this production was composed and conducted by Wilbur Hatch. The Whistler is written and directed by J. Donald Wilson and originates from Columbia Square in Hollywood. Next week, same time,
1: I, The Whistler, will return to tell you another unusual tale. Good night.
0: This is CBS, the Columbia Broadcasting System.

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The Avenger, sworn enemy of evil, is actually Jim Brandon, a famous biochemist. Through his numerous scientific experiments, Brandon has perfected several inventions to aid him in his crusade against crime as the Avenger. Most remarkable of these inventions is the highly secret diffusion capsule, which cloaks him in the black light of invisibility. Brandon's assistant, the beautiful Fern Collier, is the only one who shares his secrets and knows that he is the man the underworld fears as the Avenger. And now, the Avenger and the Subway Ghost.

0: Jim and Inspector White are standing on the subway platform waiting for an express. As the train pulls into the station.
1: Come on, Jim. Let's hop aboard this one car.
2: All right, Inspector. Now, we'll let the train pull out before we go into the motorman's booth.
1: Yeah, I want this little visit to come as a surprise.
2: Okay. Come on. I'll open the door and you can take care of the introductions.
1: Mike Leary.
3: That's me. Never in your heart of this booth. No passengers.
1: Police, Leary.
3: Police?
1: Yes, I'm Inspector White and this is Jim Brandon. We're riding with you on this trip.
3: Ah, I get it. Get after the ghost.
1: That's right.
2: Did you ever see the ghost, Leary?
3: No, I never did. There's very little stock I put in the story they tell of it.
1: Well, three motormen on this line swear they saw it and their stories check on the place where it appeared.
3: Oh, I didn't know it appeared in the same place all the time.
2: Well, it did, approximately anyway. This particular run is 5 minutes between stops. Each of those men claims he was 2.5 minutes out when he saw the ghost. Say, it's right around the spot where that track walker was killed 2 years ago.
1: Larry, what's that red light just ahead there?
3: Yeah, it's a track inspector, most likely. Yeah, he's swinging his lantern. That's a signal they use to show they're off the tracks.
2: It's almost time, Inspector. Keep your eye peeled for the ghost.
3: You know, I always figured I was as superstitious as the next man. But this subway ghost business is a little too thick for me to swallow.
2: Larry, there's a man in the middle of the track. Stop! Come on!
3: Watch out for that third rail or you won't go far.
4: He should have landed right along here. Flash the lights around.
1: Well, I'll take this side, Larry. You go with Jim.
3: Okay.
4: He must be under the train.
3: Not under this fast car.

0: a thing of a sort. I swear I wouldn't trust my own eyes if I'd been by myself.
1: We're up against something here, Jim. I don't happen to believe in ghosts.
2: I don't either, Inspector, but this one promises to be rather difficult to explain. That ghost couldn't have been anything with dimension, because there was no place for it to hide, and no time for it to run away.
1: Well, what are we going to do?
2: We'll get off at the next stop. Now that we've seen the ghost, we'll have to figure out some way to trap him.

0: This is a fine mess, Jim. While you and I spend the afternoon in the subway chasing after our ghost, the biggest bank in town is robbed.
1: That's tough luck, Inspector. But the commissioner himself assigned you to investigate that subway affair.
0: Well, ghost or no ghost, I'm not wasting any more time in the subway. I'm going to work on this bank job.
1: Oh, leaving me flat, huh?
0: No. I want you to help me out on this bank robbery, Jim. It's a slick professional job. We've got to get those two men who pulled it.
1: Well, I think I'll leave that to you, Inspector. I'm going to stick with a ghost for a while at least.
0: Oh, that can wait, Jim. But this robbery...
1: Those bank robbers will be duck soup for you, Inspector. Regular routine stuff. You won't need me on that. But this ghost...
0: So you would walk out on me just to satisfy your curiosity about some silly trick that somebody's playing in the subway.
1: Now, Inspector, there's no reason to lose your temper. We just have different opinions about the importance...
0: Oh, don't bother me anymore about that ghost. I've got more important things to think about.
1: All right. I'll send in my report when I close the case.
0: Ghosts! Jim Brannan, you proved you're no friend of mine. Now get out of here and let me work.

0: So you and the inspector parted company, Jim?
1: Only temporarily, Fern. You know how hot-headed the inspector is.
0: Well, what about this ghost, Jim? What could be the motive for a thing like that?
1: That's the thing that fascinates me, Fern. There isn't any obvious motive in disrupting a city-controlled subway. Nothing in a material way can be gained from it.
0: You don't think it could be someone's idea of a prank?
1: Oh, no.
0: Well, where do we begin? Well,
1: first, I've got to dig up some facts that might lead to a motive. I think I'll call on Lester Stevens. He's the controller in charge of that subway line. Maybe he can give me a few leads.
2: Yes, Mr. Brandon, all told that ghost has appeared four times. I don't mind telling you it's playing havoc with our schedule as well as my nervous system. It's about time the police department got some action on this.
1: Well, you can depend on that, Mr. Stevens, if your office will cooperate with us.
2: Oh, we'll do everything we can. Now, look here, Brandon, I'm going to be frank with you. Here in this drawer is something we've managed to keep from the newspaper so far. Take a look at that stack of papers.
1: Well, what are they?
2: Lawsuits. 20 of them, ranging from $50 to $3,000. People claiming they were injured by the sudden stops of the train due to the appearance of the ghost.
1: Oh, amazing. And just possibly a motive.
2: No, I don't think so, Brandon. We've had our investigators working on this, and they've discovered that more than half of these claims were put in by professional insurance collectors.
1: Oh, I see. However, I wish you'd keep me posted on all damage claims you received. We just might run into an angle there.
2: I'll do that.
1: Now, on the other hand, this may be an inside job. Motive unknown.
2: I'm certain we can discount that. Now, that sort of thing carries a heavy penalty.
1: If we're ever going to get to the bottom of this subway ghost, we can't afford to discount anything. Now, Mr. Stevens, we could test that possibility in short order if you'll arrange to change the train schedule every day and...
2: Mr. Brandon, you're asking the impossible. I have no authority to do a thing like that.
1: Then I'll have to ask the mayor to give you the authority, Mr. Stevens. This city can't afford to pay off in lawsuits because of a ghost.

0: Well, Jim, it looks as if your three-day war with the inspector is over. He called while you were out.
1: Oh, well, what did he want, Vern?
0: Help. This sudden crime wave has him completely stumped.
1: According to the newspapers and radio, there's been a major robbery every day this week.
0: You've been so engrossed in your ghost, I wondered if you realized that.
1: Well, that ghost has appeared 9 times now to Darius Motorman.
0: But, Jim, I really think you should forget the ghost for the time being and give these robberies a little consideration.
1: You're right, Vern.
0: Oh, I've saved all the newspapers for you. They'll bring you up to date.

0: the details of what's been happening.
1: Good girl. Now, before I call the inspector back, we'll just run through those papers.
0: Daring jewel holdup net seized $50,000 worth of gems. Two men dressed as workmen faced the man at once.
1: Armored truck robbed in Midtown. An armored truck carrying the pay envelopes of
0: $35,000 taken in second bank robbery. Two men believed to be the same thieves who robbed the Triton Street bank.
1: Civil authorities appeal for more police, unable to cope with the rising tide in the Midtown.
2: Now, Jim, I hope you didn't get me up here just to show me a bunch of city maps and charts.
1: Now, take it easy, Inspector, and let me explain.
2: Well, okay.
1: Between these two points I have marked in blue pencil on the map here, the subway ghost has appeared 9 times.
2: Oh, listen here, Jim. How many times do I have to tell you I don't give a hang about that ghost? You're going to keep harping on that instead of trying to help me with these robberies.
1: That's what I'm trying to do, Inspector. There's a definite connection between the ghost and the robberies.
2: There's a connection between them? How? Oh.
1: The ghost has always appeared to a motorman going north in this particular spot. Now, take a good look at the map. Here. I've marked the places where robberies have occurred in red. Notice that all the robberies were in the immediate vicinity of the ghost.
2: Oh, Jimmy, you're trying to tell me the ghost committed the robbery?
1: Not quite. The ghost has appeared 9 times, and there have been 4 robberies. Now, here's a time schedule of the robberies, and one of the appearances of the ghost. These show some rather interesting coincidences, don't you think?
2: Yeah. The ghost appeared in the subway almost immediately after each robbery, but Jim, what about those other appearances? What were they for?
1: Oh, just a cover-up. If the ghost had appeared only at the times when the robberies happened, the connection between them might have been suspected earlier.
2: Your theory is that the thieves used the subway to make their getaway.
1: Exactly.
2: Well, now we're getting someplace. That could account for the fantastic disappearance of the robbers. But how did they get down there?
1: Yeah. That'll entail a little more field work, Inspector, but there's another piece of information here that you've overlooked.
2: Yeah? What's that?
1: Although every motorman on that line saw the ghost at one time or another, one particular motorman was always on duty when a robbery was pulled.
2: You're right, Jim. It was Mike Leary.
1: That narrows down our field, Inspector.
2: Sure does. All we have to do is tail Leary every minute and we can solve this case.
1: Come on, Inspector. It's time for us to take another subway ride. According to this schedule, Mike Leary begins his run in 5 minutes.

0: it's you, Inspector.
1: Yeah, Brad and I are going to take a ride with you for a while.
2: Here, you've seen the ghost quite a few times lately, Leary.
0: That's right, Mr. Brandon. I don't mind telling you, I'm getting fed up with that ghost.
2: So are a lot of other people.
0: And I told Mr. Stevens this morning, if I see it again, I'm going to quit.
1: Well, I can't say that I blame you.
2: Say, there's that track inspector again.
1: He's waving his lantern to you, Leary.
0: Sure, like I told you the last time. The track walkers always signal us that way.
1: Do you know who this particular man is?
0: No, why should I?
2: This is the place, Inspector.
1: Okay, Leary, stop the train.
0: I can't do that.
1: Stop it, I said. Quick, police orders.
0: All right, but I won't be responsible.
1: Now, we're getting out of here. This time we're going to investigate that goat before it appears. Come on, you too, Leary.
0: I'm coming.
2: Now, the place where the ghost walks is just ahead there, Inspector.
1: Well, come on, let's see if we can find anything. We got 5 minutes before the next express is due on this track.
2: Ah, say, did you just feel something filmy hit your face, Inspector?
1: What was that?
2: Oh, a flash of light above us.
1: It's only cobwebs, Jim. They're hanging down from that big girder. Well,
2: that's mighty strange. Cobwebs.
0: Listen here, I can't hold this train up any longer. Police or no police, I got to escape.
2: Somebody shot Leary.
1: There goes a man, Jim. He's crossing the tracks.
2: That train man. I'll go after him. Take care of Leary, Inspector.
1: Careful, Jim. A local coming on that middle track. Hey, Jim. Jim, did you get him?
3: No. Must have taken a long chance and hopped aboard that local.
2: I lost him completely. How's Leary?
1: Find the nearest emergency phone, Jim. Leary's dead.

0: They've agreed to hold up the trains on this line for 10 minutes, Inspector. We'll have to work fast.
1: Well, the sooner we solve the mystery of this ghost, Jim, the sooner we'll know where we stand with those robbers.
0: Well, here's the place where the cobwebs hit us in the face. A few short wisps are still clinging to the girder, but of course, the first train that hit that cobweb screen swept away practically all evidence of it.
1: All this talk about cobwebs isn't helping us find the ghost, Jim.
0: But it is, Inspector. Those cobwebs served as a screen on which the moving picture of a man was projected. There's a projection machine hidden around here somewhere. When we find that, we have our ghost. Flash your light around.
1: I hope you know what you're talking about, Jim. I don't see anything.
0: It's probably hidden in that next girder or maybe along the wall. Only the tip will be showing. Oh, there it is. In the girder. Give me a little light here, Inspector, and I'll get it out.
1: Well, Jim, we run into some pretty crazy schemes, but this one beats all.
0: Yes, this projector has a long wire attached to the solder. That means the ghost was turned off and on by someone at a distance.
1: That track walker who killed Leary. He was the only one who could have operated this machine.
0: I think he's our man, all right.
1: Yeah, but what about those cobwebs, Jim? How did he manage that?
0: There's such a thing as a small, portable machine that manufactures cobwebs to order, Inspector. Our criminal manufactured a screen of cobwebs the exact size of the front of the train. He let it hang from that girder. When the motorman saw the ghost, he was too near the screen to stop before running through it. And that was why all evidence of the screen was destroyed right after the appearance of each ghost.
1: Well, bring that projector, Jim. The commissioner is sure to want a demonstration of this subway ghost.
2: It's about time you showed up, Freddy. You get some explaining to do.
3: I'm sure glad to see you here, Slick. I wasn't sure you and Curly got away.
2: No thanks to you that we did. Come into the back room. I want to know what went wrong down there on that subway. And it better be good.
3: It was Leary, Slick. He double-crossed us. Stopped the train ahead of time, turned two coppers loose on me just as I was ready to turn on the ghost.
2: It was Leary you plugged in, huh?
3: Yeah. What was I supposed to do, let him squeal his head off?
2: You sure them guys with him were coppers?
3: I see, yeah. Brandon and White. I've had plenty of run-ins with both of them.
2: You think they recognized you?
3: Yeah. Too dark down there. They didn't get a look at my face.
2: How did you shake them?
3: Hopped between the cars on a passing local. Then I dodged around town for a couple of hours just to make sure no one was tailing me before I came here.
2: Yeah.
3: It was Curly, Slick.
2: He's rounding up the gang. We're meeting here at 9 o'clock tonight for the payoff. That little show you put on in the subway has cooked our goose in this town. We're going to pull up stakes tonight.
3: I guess Curly's plenty mad, eh?
2: Sure he's mad. You messed up the best little racket he's had in 20 years. We just missed running head-on into them coppers this afternoon.
3: I figured that shot would warn you to turn back.
2: Yeah, we turned back, all right. But that 25 grand in hot money we had with us made it kind of risky to travel around the streets in broad daylight.
3: How did you get...
2: You better blow now, Freddy. I'm back here at 9. Curly and me will answer all your questions then.

0: Yes? That was the information I needed, Stevens. Uh-huh. Thank you very much. Oh, I don't think you'll be troubled with any more ghosts. Goodbye.
1: Well, Jim?
0: It's just as we thought, Fern. That man who killed Leary wasn't connected with the subway in any way. No workman was scheduled in that area.
1: He was a member of the gang, then.
0: Yes. In fact, he's the only known link between Leary and the gang. And what's puzzling me is how we're ever going to pick up his trail.
1: Jim, are you certain Leary was working with the gang?
0: Maybe. Leary was in this up to his neck, Fern. Not only was he on that run every time the appearance of the ghost coincided with a robbery, but that phony trainman gave him the signal that everything was set. No trainman ever showed to those other motormen who saw the ghost.
1: Well, those facts seem to tie up. But why should that criminal have killed Leary?
0: He thought Leary had double-crossed the gang when he stopped the train too soon.
1: Oh, I see. Well, what are you going to do, Jim?
0: The only chance we have to pick up the trail of these criminals is through the dead Leary. I'll call the inspector and we'll go right to work on that angle. If Leary left a single clue behind him, we've got to find it.

0: trials, Jim, this room of Leary's hasn't told us a thing.
1: He was careful, all right. There's nothing here to speak against him. Let me see those facts your men collected.
0: They don't give us any leads.
1: Let me see. Uh-huh. He was a bachelor, 45, steady worker, didn't drink, smoked occasionally, ate his meals with the family downstairs.
0: Well, he certainly didn't live beyond his means, Jim. Looks as though we're up against a stone wall.
1: Not quite, Inspector. There is a clue here. A very slim one, but worth investigating.
0: What's that, Jim?
1: That book of matches there on the bureau. They're from a tavern on Delroy Street. That's more than a mile away from here in a very tough section of town. If Leary didn't drink, why should he have gone to a place like that?
0: It's no clue, Jim. He probably stopped in there to buy some smokes.
1: Tell you what, Inspector. I'm going to have a look at that tavern. In the meantime, I think it might be a smart move for you to assign an extra squad of men to the Midtown District. If we don't round up this gang tonight, they'll slip right through our fingers.

0: Jim, how long do we have to stay here in this tavern?
1: We may be here until closing time, Fern.
0: Closing time? What about dinner, Jim?
1: I'm afraid you'll have to go on a diet for a few hours, Fern, but I'll make it up to you later. In the meantime, we'll have to pretend we're having a good time here.
0: That won't be easy. What do you expect to find here, Jim?
1: This could be the hideout of our criminals, Fern. Uh-oh, things are beginning to look up.
0: In what way?
1: A very dapper-looking fellow just came in and made straight for that private room in the bank.
0: Well, I'm resigned to a long evening of waiting. You know, Jim, I'm really beginning to believe in that motto of yours.
1: Oh, what's that, Fern?
0: Patience is the deadliest weapon of the law. And the best detective in the world is a total loss without it.

0: Jim. Jim, do you think those three men who just went into the back room are members of the gang, too?
1: Yes, Byrne. One of them was carrying two valises. I'd be willing to bet that's the loot for the payoff. Byrne, keep your eye on that man who just came in the door. I'll have to keep my head turned away.
0: He's making for the back room, too, Jim. Okay. He's gone inside. He didn't see you. Who was it, Jim?
1: That's Freddie Barlow. He's been mixed up in small-time stick-ups several times. He seems to be traveling in faster company now. Byrne, I've got it. Freddie Barlow is that phony trainman who killed Leary. He wore work clothes and a work cap, but that didn't disguise his size and build. That was Freddie, all right.
0: Well, Jim, if he's a local crook, he probably fingered all those robberies for some strange gang.
1: Exactly. Byrne, there's a drugstore next door. Go in there and call Inspector White. Tell him there's a job over here for that hand-picked squad that's patrolling Midtown. Meantime, the Avenger will sit in at the private meeting in that back room.
2: Listen, Freddy. That's the cut we agreed on, and that's all you're getting. Take it or leave it.
3: What about Leary's share? Can we all get a cut of that?
2: That has nothing to do with...
3: Keep quiet, Slick. Somebody just opened that door. What was that noise?
2: Put that gun away, Freddy. I'll take care of this.
4: Hey, you're wacky. There's nobody here. The door just blew open, that's all.
3: Divvy up that door. Let's get out of here.
5: No use to bother doing that. The police are outside.
1: Who's in here? Where did that noise come from?
3: Somebody must be hiding in their closet. I'll fix him. Open the closet door, Slick.
4: You fool. There's nobody here. No shots left. The police down on us in 2 seconds.
3: I don't care. There's somebody in here. I'm going to find him.
5: Here I am, Freddy. But you can't see the Avenger.
4: The Avenger?
5: And the police are at the door.
6: Okay, man. Grab the door now.
1: Let's get out of here.

0: Jim, I understand how the ghost was produced and that the purpose of it was to stop the train between stations so that the criminals could hop aboard and make a quick getaway. But, well, how did the criminals get down there in the subway to board the train?
1: There's a subway emergency exit in an alley just off Main Square in Midtown where all those robberies occurred, Fern. The criminals entered the subway through that.
0: But those emergency exits are always locked on the inside.
1: That's where Freddie Barlow came in. Leary dropped Freddie off the subway near that exit well in advance of the robbery. Freddie prepared everything for the appearance of the ghost, except the cobweb screen, which had to be put up at the last minute. Then he went up and unlocked that emergency exit, came back, and was ready to fix the cobwebs and signal Leary that everything was set.
0: But why should he have bothered about the ghost when Leary was on that run?
1: Just in case anyone was riding with Leary, he had to have an excuse to stop the train.
0: Oh. So all the robbers had to do was hop aboard the end of the train and make their getaway underground while the police were combing the streets for them.
1: Exactly. And they took the added precaution of dressing like workmen so they wouldn't be spotted when they entered through the exit or hopped on the train.
0: Well, now that ghost can rest in peace in the archives of the commissioner's office.
1: Yes, and I can take you to that dinner I cheated you out of last night.
0: Yes, I was wondering when I was going to get invited to break that diet.
2: All characters, names, places, and plots used in the Avenger program are fictitious. Any similarity to persons living or dead is purely coincidental.
3: This is a thought. A thought. A thought. Remember, listen for another adventure of...
2: The Avenger.
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Once again, the keeper of the book has opened the ponderous door to the secret vault, wherein is kept the great sealed book, in which is recorded all the secrets and mysteries of mankind through the ages. Here are tales of every kind, tales of murder, of madness, of dark deeds strange and terrible beyond all belief. Keeper of the book, I would know what tale we tell this time. Open the great book and let us read. Slowly, the great book opens. One by one, the keeper of the book turns the pages and stops. Ah, the strange story of a beautiful woman whose jealousy was so great that even the grave could not give her peace. A tale called Death at Star.

0: Here is a tale, Death at Stormhouse, as it is written in the pages of the sealed book. It takes place in the old New England mansion known as Stormhouse, perched high on the cliffs above the crashing waves of the Atlantic Ocean. In her bedroom, Lizette Lester, young and beautiful mistress of Stormhouse, lies desperately ill, listening to the storm that is raging outside as her husband and Dr. Warren, their lifelong friend, hover over her.
1: John. John.
2: Yes, Lizette.
1: John, open the window. I want to hear the storm. I want to hear the thunder crash and the wind scream.
3: I'll open it, John. You stay with Lizette.
2: Thank you, Howard.
1: Oh, it's a wonderful storm. I've known it was coming for 3 days. I've always known when a storm was coming, haven't I, John?
2: Yes. Yes, Lizette. You've always known.
1: And I've been waiting for this one. I've been waiting for it so I could die as I was born. On a night when there's a storm filling the sky and death riding the wind to take me as it took my mother that night.
2: Lizette, don't say that.
3: You mustn't excite yourself, Lizette. It weakens you.
1: I'm dying, Doctor. You know it as well as I do. It's only the storm that's keeping me alive now.
2: Oh, Lizette. Lizette.
1: John, darling.
2: Yes, Lizette.
1: In my will, there's a bequest to old Andrew for his faithful service. Everything else is left to you, including the house. On condition that you live here at least 6 months out of every year for the rest of your life.
2: Lizette, I can't bear to talk about it.
1: We must, darling. You don't mind the condition that you live here half of every year, do you?
2: Of course not, my dearest.
1: I couldn't bear to think of you as ever very far from me, in life or in death.
2: I'll always be with you, my darling.
1: And you won't marry again, will you, John?
2: Never, Lizette. I swear it.
1: You've sworn it, John. You mustn't break your vow. If you do, I'll be angry. Very angry. And when I'm angry, I do terrible things. You know that.
2: I know, darling. You have my promise. I'll never break it.
1: Oh, it's such a beautiful night. All my life, I've never been able to sleep on a night like this. I wonder if now when the storm sweeps in from the sea, I'll know it, and wake up.
4: Lizette. Lizette. John.

0: There. It's done, Mr. John. I couldn't want better if it was myself buried down there in the ground.
1: Thank you, Andrew.
0: I'll put the tools away now. Call me if you want me.
1: I can't believe it's Lizette we buried here, Howard. Somehow she seems still alive. She loved living so.
2: It's a beautiful spot here on the edge of the cliff.
1: She made me promise she should be buried here, where she could watch the storms come in from the sea, hear the waves beating on the rocks below.
2: John, do you mind if I speak personally to you?
1: Why should I? You're my best friend. My only one, in fact.
2: That's one of the things I wanted to talk about. In the 3 years since you married, you haven't painted a single picture.
1: No. No, I haven't. I've started some, but there was always something Lizette wanted to do.
2: For 3 years, you've been cooped up here, seeing no one. You might as well have been in prison. You should get away for a while now. Why don't you spend the winter in New York? Renew old friendship. Catch up on what's happening in painting.
1: Yes. I'd like that.
2: And there's another thing.
1: Yes, Howard?
2: The promise you made to Lizette.
1: Promise? Oh, you mean not to marry again?
2: Yes. You mustn't take it too seriously. You're too young to spend your life alone, grieving. Lizette wouldn't have made you promise if she had thought...
1: I don't know. It seemed to mean so much to her. Well, when Lizette was alive, it seemed quite impossible to me I should ever love another woman.
2: But you will. And I'm sure Lizette would understand.
1: I'll think about it, Howard. The truth is, just now, I feel a little confused.
2: Well, let time take care of the matter. But you will close up Storm House and try a few months in the city?
1: Yes, I will. I'll come back in the spring. After all, I'm obligated to live here half the year. But I'll leave old Andrew in charge and spend the winter in New York.

0: And now to continue the story, as it is written in the sealed book. Once away from the somber atmosphere of Stormhouse, John Lester seemed to waken as if from a dream. He began to paint again, to live as he had before his marriage to Lizette. Then at a party he met Nora Maynard, young, gay, lovely. And one day in the spring he brought her back to Stormhouse as his bride. He introduced her to old Andrew, the caretaker, showed her through the house, then took her out to see the magnificent view from the top of the cliffs.
1: Oh, John, it's a wonderful old place. The house, the cliffs, the sea. I'm going to love every minute here.
2: I was afraid it might seem rather wild and gloomy to you, Nora.
1: Oh, no. Look, the clouds, the waves tossing as far as you can see, the ocean way down below us. It's magnificent.
2: Yeah, it can be frightening, too, when a real storm comes sweeping in from the sea.
1: John, what's that? Over there on that little point?
2: It's Stormhouse's private burying ground. That grave you see is Lizette's.
1: Lizette? Will you tell me more about her sometime, John?
2: Yes, of course. Well, now we'd better go in. It's almost dark. All of a sudden, the wind seems to be rising.
1: Oh, just one minute more.
2: I want to tell Andrew to phone the village for groceries before the stores close.
1: Well, you run in and tell him. I'll come in right away.
2: Then don't be long. The wind's getting cold.
1: Poor Lizette. I wonder what she was like. I wonder if she used to stand here and watch the darkness sweep over the sea and... John? Is that you? John, it's so dark I can't see you. John, don't I... A fool!
2: Nora, what is it?
1: Oh.
2: Did you call me, Nora?
1: Oh, John, you frightened me. I thought you really were trying to push me over.
2: Push you over?
1: I know you were just joking, but I almost lost my balance. I almost went over the cliff.
2: Nora, I didn't push you. I was halfway up the path when you called.
1: You were halfway up the path?
2: I wouldn't play a joke like that. You must have become dizzy.
1: I suppose so. But I was sure I felt your hand push me. And then the wind seemed to force me toward the edge.
2: It must have been the height. Made you lose your balance.
1: Yes, of course. That was it.
2: Darling, come inside now. You promise me you won't ever go close to the edge of the cliff again.
1: Yes, let's go inside. And I promise, John, the cliff frightens me now.
0: During those first weeks after John Lester returned to Stormhouse with his new bride, the wind never ceased to howl about the great old house. Several times when Nora was walking near the cliffs, strong gusts sprang up that would have pushed her over to her death if she had been walking closer to the edge. Then one afternoon, Nora discovered old Andrew piling flat, large rocks on top of Lizette's grave.
1: Andrew, what in the world are you doing? What are those rocks in Lizette's grave for?
3: It's the wind, Miss Nora. Blowing night and day like it has, it's been blowing the dirt right from off Miss Lizette's grave.
1: How strange.
3: Yes, sirree. Give it a couple more weeks and it'd have scooped up all the earth and had the coffin clear uncovered. But the rocks will stop that. Yeah, I guess that's enough.
1: Andrew.
3: Yes, ma'am.
1: Did Lizette love John so very much?
3: Love Mr. Lester? Why, yes, I expect she did, ma'am, in her way.
1: In her way?
3: Excuse me, Miss Nora, I got to drive to town now for a package for Mr. Lester.
1: Oh, his new paints from New York. He's been so impatient for them. Oh, Andrew.
3: Yes, ma'am?
1: That big stone vase on the upper terrace, right beside the steps. It's loose on its base. I saw it swaying yesterday as if it were going to fall over into the garden. Please fix it, will you?
3: As soon as I get back from town, ma'am.
1: Thank you, Andrew. You know that Dr. Warren's staying for dinner.
3: Yes, Mr. Lester told me.
1: Oh, well, I promised to meet him in the garden at 4. Be sure to fix the vase, Andrew.

0: Dr. Warren. Have I kept you waiting long?
1: Well, there you are, Nora. I was just beginning to be afraid you'd gone too close to the cliff and become dizzy again.
0: Oh, no. After almost falling over twice, I don't take it.
1: Where's John?
0: Painting on the upper terrace. There he is now.
1: Oh.
0: John!
2: Oh, hello, you two. What are you plotting down there?
1: A tour of the cave down by the beach. Knock off for the day and come along.
0: Please do, John.
2: Well, maybe I will. Light's fading.
0: John, don't lean on the stone vase. It's loose and... Oh!
3: Nora, look out!
4: Nora, you hurt? I'm coming down.
3: Good grief, that was close. Fell right where you were standing.
0: You pulled me back just in time.
4: Nora, are you all right?
0: Yes. Yes, thanks to Dr. Warren. He saved me. I couldn't move.
4: I can't understand it. I'd hardly touched it when it went over.
1: You must have leaned against it harder than you realized.
4: No, I didn't. I just touched it. It gave way all of a sudden. Well, thank heaven you were here, Howard.
0: It must have been the wind. And the vase was loose. I was just telling Andrew to fix it.
4: If you'd been hurt, Nora.
0: Oh, miss is as good as the mile, darling. Come on. Let's forget the caves and go in and have tea instead. The wind has turned awfully cold all of a sudden.
4: Listen to that confounded wind. I can't even read anymore. It makes such a racket.
0: Would you like me to read to you, darling?
4: No. I'm just jumpy, I guess.
0: It isn't something special, is it? You're not regretting that you married me.
4: Oh, don't be silly, Nora. It's just the wind. For the last 2 months, it hasn't let up night or day. Listen to it now.
0: Oh, it is upsetting, darling. Sometimes it sounds just like a voice saying something you can almost make out, but not quite.
4: I haven't painted a stroke in 2 months. Every day I get my canvas and my paints ready, and then the wind rises and distracts me.
0: You're not sleeping well, are you, John?
4: No, I haven't slept for weeks. Nora, I can't stand it any longer. I can't stand it. That wind doesn't stop blowing, I think I'll go mad.
0: Oh, my darling. John, listen to me. Listen to me, dear. We must go away from Storm House, away from the wind. We must, John.
4: I... But the will...
0: The will doesn't matter. Oh, John, please say yes. We can't ever be happy here. There's something about the place that will forever prevent us.
4: Leave Storm House. Never come back.
0: And never come back.
4: Yes. Yes, Nora, you're right. We'll do it. We'll leave tomorrow.
0: Oh, John! Oh, we're going to have another storm.
4: Yes. Certainly has come up quickly. Sunset, there wasn't a sign of a storm.
0: It's as if Storm House knows we're leaving and wants to live up to its reputation on our last night. Well, darling, I think I'll go to bed and dream about leaving here tomorrow. Coming?
4: No, I'll finish my pipe and tell Andrew our parents.
0: All right, darling. I'll bring my diary up to date while I wait. Don't be long now.
5: Mr. John.
4: What is it, Andrew?
5: Land sakes, Mr. John. A real granddaddy of a lightning bolt hit the cliff just now right beside the burying ground. It opened up a big crack in the earth, running right across her grave.
4: Her grave? Lizette's?
5: I could look right down and see the top of the coffin.
4: Oh, well, you can fix it in the morning. We're going to be leaving, Andrew, but we'll settle the details tomorrow. Better turn in now. I'll do the same.
5: All right, Mr. John. Sure is a humdinger of a storm.
0: And tomorrow we leave here forever. I do so hope it's going to make a difference. John has seemed so depressed lately. I wonder if it's my fault. If he regrets marrying me. No, I won't think that. Not even a storm tonight can frighten me now. I know John loves me and... Who turned out the light? Who came in then? John, is that you? John, where are you? Don't tease me like this. You're frightening me. John!

0: And now to continue the story, as it is written in the sealed book. After the great storm had opened up Lizette's grave so that her coffin was plainly visible, Nora had a midnight visitor. There was a scream and a body crumpled to the floor. The next morning, the sheriff came to talk to John.
1: That's all of it, Sheriff. That's all I know. Nora screamed. When I got to her, she was lying there on the floor. Dead. Murdered.
2: But the weapon, Mr. Lester. We know it was that antique ivory paper knife of yours, because the point broke off in the wound. But where is it?
1: I don't know. I tell you, I didn't see it.
2: I see. Well, I think you better come with me for the time being, Mr. Lester.

0: Here's a prisoner doctor. You can see him for 15 minutes.
1: Oh, Howard, thank heaven you've come.
2: John, how are you?
1: Oh, how am I? I don't know. I don't care. Howard, have they caught Nora's murderer?
2: They still think you did it.
1: I gather that they did. And the ivory knife hasn't been found?
2: Nowhere. And we've searched every inch. John, think. I know when you found Nora, you were shocked and dazed. But the knife, surely you saw it. Surely you drew it from the wound, put it down somewhere. You must have.
1: I've tried to think hard. I'm sure I'm right. There was no knife. Only Nora. Crumpled beside her writing desk. The blood staining her nightdress. The wind screaming outside as if in triumph.
2: I understand. I know you didn't murder Nora. I don't know how we're going to convince the world.
1: Is it as bad as that?
2: As bad as that. If only the knife had been found, it could have been suicide then. But the knife is gone, and you testify that Andrew is innocent. So there wasn't any other living soul but yourself in the house that night.
1: I see. Well, I've told them all I can. I don't know how the knife could have disappeared. There's nothing more I can do. Even though they hang me.
3: And hang John Lester they did, after a due and lawful trial. For in the jury's eyes, the fact of the missing ivory knife that had killed Nora Lester was damning evidence. After the execution, John's old friend Dr. Warren conveyed the body homeward to Stormhouse, where he and faithful old John buried it in the tiny burying ground. Andrew dug the grave close between the graves of Nora and Lizette. So close, in fact, that while digging, his pick struck a coffin.
4: Doctor, look!
2: Corner of a coffin. Lizette's coffin, it must be.
4: Yes. That night the lightning struck the cliff. Must have moved her coffin round somehow. I remember the grave looked a little queer next morning when I fixed things up.
2: I guess we'll have to dig it up so we can put it back in its proper place.
4: Guess we better, Doctor. Well, won't take long.

0: Doctor. Guess that does the door right.
1: Good. Now we'll just slide the coffin back into its place. You've made plenty of room.
2: Dr. Warren.
1: What is it, Andrew?
0: The lid of this coffin's been tampered with.
1: Tampered with? But that's impossible.
0: Come take a look, Doctor. You'll see I'm right.
1: I guess I'd better. Stand aside, Andrew.
0: Yes.
1: Now, just what do you mean?
0: Look, look, Doctor. All along both sides and this end.
1: The screws. They're all loose.
0: Yes.
1: They've been pulled out of the wood when someone lifted the lid. This coffin's been forced open.
0: That's right, Doctor. Only, look, how was it forced open? There's no tool marks on the wood.
1: No tool marks? Then whoever did this just didn't leave any. Andrew, we've got to look inside and see why Lizette's coffin was molested.
0: Maybe we'd better leave it just as it is, Doctor.
1: We can't do that. Here, put your pick under the edge and the lid. That's it. Now, lift.
0: Well, if you say so.
1: Easy, does it? It's loose. Now, we'll see what...
0: I told you. I told you we shouldn't open it.
1: A bloody knife. The ivory knife that killed Nora. Here, in Lizette's coffin.
0: They hung Mr. John because they couldn't find the knife. And it's been here all along, held tight in Lizette's hand.
3: So it was beautiful Lizette who killed Nora. Lizette, whose jealousy was so great that it reached back from behind the veil of death. And it was Lizette who took the knife of murder back into her grave with her, so that John, too, would suffer her vengeance. Or was it? Was there some other answer? You must decide that for yourself, for the sealed book does not say. You have heard the story in all its strangeness, just as it is written.

And now, keeper of the book, before you close the great book, show us the tale we tell next time. This one? Ah, yes. Why, this is amazing. It's a tale of a man who killed, a corpse that laughed, and a murder victim who died twice. A tale called The Accusing Corpse.

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4: In here.
3: Stay front, please.
4: Forget all about what's happening outside and newspapers and things. Don't let it spoil this.
5: Nothing can spoil being with you, Michael.
4: Sweet.
5: You can't hardly feel the elevator moving. It is moving, Michael.
4: Oh, sure, look at the light. It's 25th floor already.
5: Doesn't seem possible. Oh, my ears.
4: Oh, mind you.
5: Because it's going so fast?
4: No, it's something about air pressure. You know, like getting on top of a mountain. Oh, look at those lights. We're at the 50th floor. At least they say so.
5: Wonderful.
4: This thing got 102 floors up in the air.
3: No, I missed out of there, mister.
4: Huh?
3: You'll have to change the 80th, then it's the 86th again.
4: Oh. Oh, thanks. But the 70th floor already.
3: Of course, this is one of the longest elevator shafts in the world.
4: Yeah, you think it is.
5: I bet you're fooling us.
4: Yeah.
3: I heard there's an extra paper out that the war's done.
4: Please.
3: Huh?
4: If you don't mind, we don't want to talk about those things.
3: Oh, yeah. I don't blame you. Well, as far as we go.
4: Where do we...
3: Next elevator, right over there, sir.
4: Thanks. Gotta hold on to my arm, Eve.
5: Yes. Well, we really don't have to talk about the war all the time, Michael.
4: Yeah, it's just the way it is, I guess.
3: I want to...
4: Come here, Eve.
3: Watch the step, man.
4: Wonder how much you can see out there.
5: Only work the guidebook, sir.
3: As we go.
4: I mean, this is where we're...
3: 86th floor, mister. Take the elevator right over there for the observation room.
4: Oh, thanks. Come on, Eve.
5: But Michael, we were soon as that room, we got out.
4: It's floors higher. At least he says so. I guess this is the place where we get to...
3: Going up.
4: Come on, Eve. We'll have to get closer to heaven.
3: Observation room, next stop. 102nd floor.
4: And I used to think that I was getting up high when I climbed the ecstasy.
3: Observation
4: room, 102nd
3: floor.
4: Gosh, it's great, isn't it?
5: Well, the window, will it be out? Michael, it's all glass in.
4: Yeah.
5: Oh, Michael, how wonderful.
4: Gosh.
5: Michael, come over here.
4: Huh?
5: Look, the ocean out there.
4: I can see the Statue of Liberty.
5: Oh, it's wonderful.
4: And you didn't want to come up here.
5: It's all the world right under it.
4: Not scared a bit, either.
5: Well, I said I'd be. It's just wonderful.
4: Well, you quit running around here like a doodle bug.
5: What's the bridge over the river? Which one is that?
4: Yeah, I don't know. Brooklyn or something.
5: Oh, it's a mean building. I had no idea New York was so spread out. It's a mean building. It's wonderful.
4: Yeah, from up here.
5: What is it, Michael?
4: I said it's all wonderful from up here. Except down there, yeah, I bet it's like one of those Hollywood, you know, glamour stars, and she gets up in the morning.
5: Michael, what do you know about things like that?
4: I know you're super colossal or something when you wake up.
5: Oh.
4: You are. Your eyelashes sort of flutter and then you're stretched out just like a little pup dog.
5: Like a pup dog? Michael, is that romantic?
4: Oh, I don't know the words. I just know that I'm glad of every minute that you married me.
5: You married me?
4: And then I'll be your husband.
5: Husband?
4: Mm. Lips are so soft.
5: What is
4: that? Glad no one else is up here.
5: Perhaps, Michael, $2.20 can be close to me with a single
4: sight. I married a beautiful cash register.
5: You look terrible. You've been with me for 99 years, and maybe this is the last time you'll ever be able to get away from the farm and see me work this way. Michael.
4: Huh?
5: Look over there.
4: Hmm, how do I like that? Clouds.
5: Where did it come from?
4: The usual place clouds come from, I suppose.
5: But so quickly.
4: Well, up plenty higher.
5: Look at them. Coming right at us.
4: It's a strong wind, I guess.
5: Oh, Michael, this is so exciting. How come we called?
4: Made the order for you and me. Uh-oh, rain.
5: Yeah, there goes the rest of our day.
4: Sure a good thing they got this place last in.
5: Hey.
4: Ooh, don't you like me?
5: Oh, look.
4: been in thunderstorms before.
5: Michael.
4: Gee, what is it?
5: The cards. They're fighting.
4: Huh?
5: Look at them. Fighting each other.
4: Well, is that any reason to be afraid? Gosh, thunderclouds always sort of boil around.
5: They're coming. Fighting.
4: Ooh, what kind of talk is that?
5: Coming. Fighting.
4: Why do you keep saying that?
5: I can't help it. I can't help it.
4: Well, don't think.

emotions. Some people have too little. And I know that when I go to fight, I will fight. And it'll be for what I know is right. For the kind of world where all the little people have a chance, no matter what they look like or what their name is or what their blood is. Because I know that no matter what any little dictator says, people all over the world are just like you and me. All they want and all I want is happy work. And someone they care about to work for.

0: Just a minute, Nora.
1: Yeah, of course it is. First time in my life I ever talked like that.
0: You're very good, Michael.
1: I'm not bad, but good.
0: Michael, look.
1: Look at what?
0: You just can't see anything down there.
1: Yeah, they're full of mist, that's why.
0: You think? And yet you don't see them.
1: Let's go, huh?
0: Right.
1: Hold on to my arm. It's still raining. When we get down, we'll take a taxi back to the hotel.
0: Uh-huh.
1: I guess this is the button I press to get the elevator up here.
0: Mm-hmm.
1: Well, you don't want to bring them up. God, thunderstorm and everything. Come from experience, hasn't it?
0: Mm-hmm.
1: Yeah, I sure jumped out of my skin and screamed. I mean, when I saw those thundercloud.
0: I didn't scream, Michael.
1: Well, you certainly did, kind of. I sure don't know much about women, I guess. I mean, you were afraid of the clouds and... And then you weren't afraid of the thunder and lightning.
0: God, we're horrible.
1: Oh. Hey, what's the matter with that elevator?
0: We rang again.
1: Well, it's all I've been doing.
0: Something must be wrong with it. It's the button.
1: Yeah. No answer. That's plain enough.
0: I don't think so, intuition.
1: Well, we certainly can't walk down.
0: We'll come up for it.
1: Gosh, my thumb's getting sore at punching this thing. This thing sure is out of order.
0: Maybe we had better walk down.
1: 102 floors?
0: No. No, I mean just to the next landing where we can get the next elevator. See, this doorway.
1: Hmm. Okay, I guess there's nothing else to do about it. Come on.
0: You don't walk so fast, do you?
1: Oh, all right.
0: You didn't think a bad wrecking downstairs.
1: Well, you take my arm. Down we go, Mrs. Smith. The elevators are all right, but me, I'll take the good old-fashioned horse.
0: Excuse me.
1: Hallelujah, we're here. Sure, a heavy door. All right, let's go through.
0: Yes.
1: Yeah. Now we'll find out what was the matter. Elevators. Yeah, there we are.
0: Door to open.
1: Yeah. Gosh, where's the elevator man?
0: Maybe we just better wait.
1: Wait? I want a ride. Where are they?
0: Nobody in the hall.
1: Hey!
0: Michael, don't.
1: We gotta get someone to run the contraption. Hey, elevator man!
0: This isn't like it.
1: Gosh, I don't like being stuck up here. Hey, is there someone here to run these elevators?
0: No one.
1: Now what do we do?
0: The last elevator stopped at the Indian Square, didn't it?
1: You mean Walter Gill?
0: I guess we'll have to.
1: Yeah. What could have happened to him? Well, there's got to be somebody on this floor.
0: Well, that's a so excited, Michael.
1: Oh, gosh, there's 80 floors between us and the street. We can't walk all that way.
0: There's a help to.
1: Telephone.
0: Hmm?
1: Yeah, telephone, that's it. I'll call the operator and tell her what's happened. Come on.
0: Michael, wait for me. Michael, you can't go in there.
1: Come on, come
0: it's
1: on.
0: A private office.
1: Oh, well, sure, but they won't mind if I... Hey, can you be there?
0: No one here.
1: Going off with the elevator now, I'll bet you. Well, at least they left the telephone. Hope I can dial this thing right. Yeah, here's the operator.
0: Michael, they don't like it at all if they come back in here and finally walk right in without a...
1: Gosh.
0: What's the matter?
1: The telephone. Here, listen.
0: There's a bird.
1: Yeah, I'll say. Here, give it to me. I'm going to get somebody. Hey, now listen, operator. How about answering? Operator? Operator?
0: No use, Michael.
1: Yeah. Oh, is it on me?
0: Have to walk down, I guess.
1: Where is everyone in this building? God, you're...
0: Michael, maybe there's been a fire.
1: Fire? Yeah, maybe...
0: Michael, quick, let's get to the shower and get out of here. Quick, Michael.

0: terrible game.
1: 5 or 6 floors, I guess. Hold tight to my arm. We have to walk. We have to walk. Hmm.
0: The whole building can't be empty, Michael.
1: I tried every office on that floor, I tell you. There was no one. No one. Oh, gosh, this is a serious thing.
0: It can't be a fire, Michael.
1: No. No smoke or anything.
0: But where is everyone? Michael,
1: what? I don't know. Honey, I'm as tired trying to figure it out as I am walking down the whole blanket 102 floors. Floor after floor, offices all fixed up as if people were working in them and no one there. I give up, I tell you.
0: Michael, the war.
1: Huh?
0: I mean the war news. Everybody ran out into the street.
1: No, Eva, that makes sense. A whole skyscraper emptied out just to grab newspaper.
0: Michael?
1: About a war that's all the way over the ocean? Oh, that makes about as little sense as everything else. Well, this is it.
0: Oh.
1: So help me, the main floor. All out. Oh, gosh, really?
0: Well, Michael, that brings it on, too.
1: Very well.
0: Out of here in the street. Don't you want to know what's happened?
1: Oh, yeah, sure. All right, door to the street. Let's go.
0: Well, wait for me, Michael.
1: Sure glad to get out of this place. Come on, out we go.
0: Sure. Michael.
1: Gosh.
0: Oh, Michael.
1: It's all right, dear. It's all right.
0: Michael, what's happened?
1: Not a person on the street.
0: There were so many.
1: Yeah.
0: Michael, listen.
1: I don't hear anything.
0: Ever since we got to New York, all day yesterday, all night, all morning, the noise, Michael. Don't you remember the noise?
1: Yes, sir.
0: And now nothing but the wind. What's happened? Why is it so quiet now? Who are the people? Michael, tell me.
2: Gentlemen, let's take a moment's intermission from tonight's lights-out story. The amazing adventure of a young couple who suddenly find themselves apparently all alone in a great city skyscraper. Let's turn to a far more usual situation here in America, where right now, tonight, the wives and mothers of our servicemen are saying,
3: "Will this war ever be won and over with? Seems like a century since Bill went overseas. Sometimes I think I can't live another day without him."
4: I know how you feel, dear. I want him back home, too. But I want him to help him in that. We've got to do something about it.
3: What do you mean?
4: I mean, we've got to put more money into war bonds. Our men are on the attack now, and we've got to help them. We've got to be on time with enough, not too late for too little.
3: But I figured so close. I'm already putting every penny I can spare in the bonds. Besides, you know I need a new coat, but Bill and millions of other American boys need planes and guns and tanks. More of them and better ones than ever before. The more we send them, the better we back the attack. By putting more of our money into war bonds, as soon as they can win with the least loss of their lives.
0: I see what you mean. Why, don't you? That's how we were able to take Sicily so quickly. Because our side had the best and the most equipment.
4: Yes, and don't forget, taking all of Europe is an enormously bigger job than taking Sicily. Our fighting men aren't holding back, and even if we. They need our dollars and war bonds as desperately as they need our guns. Our military men say that by going over the top with this third war loan, we can shorten the war by many weeks. Maybe months. That means the saving of thousands of American boys. By the extra war bonds you and I buy this month may save Bill's life.
3: And I'm going straight out and buy war bonds with every last dollar I've been saving up for other things. I don't need a new coat or anything else. One million's as much as I need, Bill.
2: And now back to our lights out story of the woods. The boy and the girl walk along the city streets, and there are no other people, just the

0: Just keep walking.
1: All right.
0: We'd only meet one. Michael, if we'd only meet one person.
1: Stop it. Of course we'll meet someone. We've got to. There's millions of people in this town. Millions, I tell you.
0: Not a living thing.
1: Horse, dog. There's an explanation, I tell you. There's an explanation for everything. Everyone's gone somewhere, that's all. Gone somewhere.
0: Where have you gone, Michael?
1: Careful, automobiles.
0: Standing still. Like all the rest.
1: Crazy people leave their cars standing right in the middle of the street. But they'll come back. They got to. Millions of people, I tell you.
2: People, where are you? People! Hey, somebody, come out, Blaster! Come out, people!
0: No.
2: People, check it!
0: Please, Michael, stop! You're frightening
2: me! People, where are you?
0: Empty street!
2: People, check it! Come out, people, where are you?
0: Stop!
1: Oh, dear. What's happened to her? What? No. I gotta stop asking quick. I gotta keep going. I gotta find someone. Don't tell us, don't. What? Tremble. What is it, Eve?
0: Michael, I just thought.
1: Thought what?
0: All these empty streets. Michael, listen to me. What if there is no one else?
1: Huh?
0: What if

0: Cecil.
1: Yes?
0: I can't walk another step.
1: All right, we'll rest.
0: Where?
1: Anywhere. It doesn't matter much, does it? Well, New York's ours. You ought to know that by now.
0: No, don't.
1: What? You know where we are?
0: No.
1: Broadway. Times Square. Well, I give you Times Square. It's all yours. Wedding presents. Yeah, yours. Shops and big signs and all the taxi cabs and buses and cars standing around. Mm-hmm. Yours, Eve. Yours to have or to lose or burn up.
0: I can see.
1: Get them a little closer. Let's keep going, huh?
0: All right. To get back soon.
1: Yeah.
0: Or the light?
1: Nope.
0: How do you know?
1: I tried the light switches all along the way.
0: I won't be afraid in the dark.
1: Yeah, I guess that's one advantage we've got coming from the country.
0: There'll be people there, won't there?
1: I don't think so.
0: Why do you say that?
1: Well, when we went to that store before, there were radio sets. Battery ones. I tried them when you weren't looking. There was nothing on the air.
0: What does that mean?
1: It means what you said before. Maybe it's true.
0: You're the only...
1: Yeah.
0: Somehow, I'm not as frightened as I was.
1: Me neither. My head... I'm just all mixed up, that's all. They left the doors open and the automobile is right in the middle of the street and everything's just as if they stopped right in the middle of what they were doing. But why? Why? That word's got me busy, chasing around in my head.
0: Michael.
1: Millions of people, where have they disappeared to? If we only had some idea, any idea.
0: Michael.
1: What's the matter? Why?
0: The newspaper. Right at your feet.
1: Huh?
0: Pick it up. The headline.
1: Army's march in Europe. Well?
0: The headline.
1: Whatever, it's the same one as this morning.
0: Couldn't that be the answer?
1: Answer to what? What are you talking about?
0: Why, they disappeared.
1: Please, get hold of yourself. What's a war thousands of miles away got to do with this?
0: Maybe it's the same over there.
1: People gone?
0: Yes.
1: Let's keep going. No, the curb. Let's sit here.
0: All right.
1: Now, you got to tell me. What you started to say?
0: Don't laugh at me when I say it, man.
1: Just tell me.
0: Maybe God got tired of it.
1: What?
0: He's been so patient. Waiting all these years for people to learn how to live on Earth. So today, well, he just got tired and took everybody away.
1: Mm.
0: Father, don't look at me like that. If I said any more crazy than what's happened, look. This street should be like daylight with electric signs. There should be so many people around us, and automobiles coming and going, and streetcars, and a whole city living. But there's nothing. Michael, who else but God could have taken them away? Why can't it be true? He got so tired of the horrible mess they were making of things that he took them away.
1: No, stop it. No, it's crazy talk. I won't listen.
0: Crazy because we don't understand.
1: It's impossible, I tell you.
0: Why is it impossible? Michael, I don't know very much, but I know this. I've been thinking about it all the time we've been walking. Call the way people got here on Earth anything you want. But no matter how you say it, when you really think about it, it's all a miracle. Things draining in the empty air and growing, burning and cooling. The animals growing out of things that couldn't move. The animals changing from living to years until they were men. I tell you, it's all crazy and impossible, and yet someone made it happen. So why not this? This isn't even made men. Why couldn't we get tired of the way they were doing things and destroy them?
1: I can't believe it's you talking.
0: Michael, I think I'm saying the truth. Mankind. And that someone just destroyed them.
1: Then what are we doing here? We're flesh and blood like the rest.
0: Maybe you just forgot us. Or maybe...
1: What?
0: It doesn't matter.
1: Tell me.
0: Maybe you and I lot of people. To start over with.
1: You say crazy thing, and then you say crazy one.
0: Well, what if it's true, Michael? Think, what if it's true? The things you set up on the roof during the storm, those good things. Maybe he heard them and liked them.
1: It's getting so dark.
0: Maybe he heard them and liked them.
1: I'm also tired. Let's find a place to sleep.
0: All right.
1: I'll help you up.
0: Yeah. Where will we go?
1: Any place. We can go any place now.
0: Yeah. Let's hurry. It'll be terrible on the streets when it's very dark.
1: Yeah.
0: No, wait, Michael.
1: Huh?
0: Why should we hurry and be afraid? Who can harm us now?
1: You're right. All the harm is out of the city now.
0: Michael, you don't quite believe all the things I said before. But now when the sun is shining again, we really know that this happened and isn't kind of a dream. You believe them, won't you, Michael?
1: Maybe.
0: I'm thinking something. Tell me what.
1: Well, if what you think did happen, maybe he left a few more people like us at different places on the earth. I mean, plain ordinary people to join together and make a new world. We'll have to help run things.
0: Michael,
1: yes. But we don't know anything about running a world, you and I. We're just you and me. How can we do better than they did? The millions of them.
0: Maybe by remembering something they sort of forgot.
1: What?
0: It's just to remember others. If they should do unto you.
2: Ladies and gentlemen, this is Linda Darnell. I speak to you now while your hearts and minds are full of tonight's play, because what I'm about to say to you is close to what you've been hearing. The victories a few days ago sang in the headlines, but today's headlines speak in a deeper voice of reality, a voice which says,
3: more of our men must die before this war is won.
2: If that realistic thought is unpleasant, you and I can do something about it. We can give our men all of the finest war equipment possible, when they need it, at the time they need it. And the time has come now because the attack is now. It's hard to conceive, isn't it, of any decent human being wanting to make profit out of this war. So, if there's extra money in your pay envelope, spend it in the only manner that will enable you to face the future with a clear conscience. Put those dollars into war bonds. Back the attack now with your dollars. And when that final victory does come, a part of it will be yours.
3: Thank you, Linda Darnell. Ladies and gentlemen, the makers of Ironized Yeast were happy to devote their entire commercial time on tonight's program to the third war loan drive in cooperation with the drug, cosmetic, and allied industries. Now, what of next week, Mr. Obler?
4: Well, first, a word of thanks to Linda Darnell and, of course, to Mercedes McCambridge and Byron Kane for tonight's beautiful performances. Next week, well, one of the strangest plays we've ever had on the Lights Out series. It's all about a very lovely lady producer out here in Hollywood. Yes, I said a producer, a motion picture producer who gets into the maddest mess that, well, that anyone got into since little Russo decided to become unwilling partners with little Adolf. So, for a thrill, a chill, and a laugh, be with us next week for The Producer and the Thing.
3: Yes, tune in next Tuesday again for Art Obler's eerie story, The Producer and the Thing. And if you need more vitamin B1 and iron, be sure to try ironized yeast. But remember, there's only one ironized yeast. You'll know it instantly by the yellow and orange package and by the big letters IY on the container and on each tablet.

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Quiet Please for tonight is called Little Fellow.

0: do. I can walk under a table. No, I mean standing up straight. Well, you got a table? I'll show you. You're not looking in the right place. Down here. See? 2 feet 3 inches, that's me. Major Theobald J. Arkwright, the smallest man in the world. With capital letters, the smallest man in the world. For 25 cents, a quarter of a dollar, 5 thick nickels, you can come and stand and gawk at me like all the other folk-sized goons. And snicker at the cute little man on the platform. And ask the dumbest questions in the world. And I have to smirk back at you and be polite. When I give the 802 bucks I got in my grouch bag to brain each and every one of you. Preferably with a sponge. Better to take longer that way. So I can walk under a table. Hot stuff, huh? Yeah, but what the heck is the living, isn't it? I got a job. Well, you birds have to think twice whether you spend the 2 bits to take a gander at me or save it for a loaf of bread for tonight's supper. So don't laugh at the wicked fellas. You look just as funny to me as I do to you. You know what I mean? I got friends, see? Now stack mine up against yours. Like Darling, for instance. Hey, Darling!
1: What?
0: Meet the folks, Darling.
1: Not to the folks.
0: Lovable people, Darling.
1: Sucker.
0: Darling loves practically everybody.
1: I live off of sucker.
0: Well, that's what I said. Darling's a magician, pal. Darling saws ladies in half. And boy, would I give a quarter to see him saw some of you gals in half. 9 little bitsy pieces. Some of you dames would stand in front of my platform and leer at me and whisper and tee-hee and grin at me with your great big ugly mouth. Yeah. Now give a flock of quarters for that, Darling. Okay, so I sound better, huh? Well, Palfrey, how would you sound if practically everybody you know is 3 times as big as you? Take it easy. I'm not going into my song and dance for you. Just you think about it sometime while you're resting. It'll give you the willies. Yeah, midget's got no dignity. You get introduced to a full-size character and he giggles when he shakes your hand. You do it too. Yeah? Did you ever read Gibbon's Decline and Fall of the Roman Empire? Well, I did. You write poetry? Well, I do. And I get it published. Publisher doesn't know I'm a midget. You got 14 suits of clothes? Well, I have. All right, I said I wouldn't gripe, only... Hey, gosh, it'll be something to be able to look a beautiful girl in the eye sometime. Without tilting your head back like you're gaping at that thing on top of the Empire State. Looking her in the eyes and not have her put on that silly smile girls keep for puppies and kittens and cute babies. You know what I mean? No, I guess you don't. Well, hand me the cigar box, Darling. Better take one yourself. These are Corona Belinda's, pal. These 60 cents a copy. What do you smoke?
1: I know what's griping you, Major.
0: You think you do, huh, Darling?
1: Girl trouble.
0: Yeah?
1: Yeah.
0: It's none of your business, bud.
1: Who is it?
0: Did I say something about your business?
1: Jennifer.
0: Lay off of Jennifer.
1: Jennifer's a nice girl, mate.
0: I think so.
1: Being a fat lady ain't a bad racket.
0: Well, you get to sit down a lot.
1: She in love with you, too?
0: What's this love stuff?
1: Answer the question.
0: So if she is, so what?
1: She's a nice kid.
0: Also, she's about 10 times as big as me.
1: Would you marry her? If you was her size?
0: Huh? I would want to be a little bit taller, Darling.
1: Sure. Say, like 3 times as tall as you are now.
0: Yeah. Yeah, that'll be okay.
1: Uh-huh.
0: Well, shut up. I'm a midget, I'm going to stay a midget.
1: So?
0: I wish there was something to this here magic racket of yours.
1: You mean?
0: Huh. And have you make a magic pass in Alakazam on full size.
1: Yeah.
0: About the only way I'd ever get to be.
1: That's right.
0: So let's talk about something else, huh?
1: You're really in love with Jennifer, huh, Midge?
0: For the record, Darling, I am beating my brains out about her.
1: You love her.
0: Yes, I do. Now, shut up.
1: Mate, I'm going to do something for you.
0: For how much dough?
1: For free.
0: Let me up. I'm choking.
1: This here thing is an ancient Egyptian genuine scarab.
0: California growth from Mills Brothers.
1: This is Egypt magic, Major. This is an ornament from the royal robes of Cleopatra, the beauteous Cyrene of the Nile, handed down from father to son in an unbroken generation from the days of the pharaoh.
0: Here's your dime, I'll buy it.
1: It's yours, Major. You use it.
0: What's it for?
1: You get 3 wishes with it.
0: You get your 3?
1: Yep.
0: What was they?
1: Never mind what they want. You use it. It's yours.
0: Okay, thanks, darling.
1: I wouldn't give that thing to everybody, Major.
0: Okay, you want
1: to
0: play some poker?
1: Be careful with that thing.
0: You said you want to play some poker?
1: Listen, lay that thing on the table there where you can't reach it.
0: Why?
1: You think I'm going to play poker with a guy that's got 3 wishes in his mitt? How stupid can you get?

0: anyway, it's a pretty night. Better be a pretty night after dropping $46 to that old bet. I should play poker. I should play marbles or something. Man, nuts, I'm going to sit down and smoke a cigar and look at the moon. Yeah. Oh, boy, Jennifer. Oh, Jennifer. Gosh, if I was only a full-size guy. No use wishing, though. Jennifer, baby. If I was a full-size guy, I could get a job. And I wouldn't have to have people staring at me all day and all night. And I'd earn enough dough so you wouldn't have to be a fat lady anymore. And we'd have such a swell time. Fat girl and a midget. Terrific breakfast. Madness. Oh, golly, look at that moon. I sure wish Jennifer was here. Oh, Jennifer!
1: Ouch.
0: Well, where did you come from?
1: What? Oh, Major. I was sound asleep. And all of a sudden, boom, here I am.
0: Oh, I didn't see you coming. Did you walk in your sleep, darling?
1: What? Oh, my goodness, my nightgown.
0: Well, you freeze to death. Here, take my coat.
1: I'll put it over my head. Oh, my goodness, I don't know how I got here.
0: No kidding, darling?
1: No kidding. I'm asleep, and then I'm here. Oh, what a bump. Good thing I'm well padded.
0: Oh, you poor darling.
1: Oh, I gotta go back. I can't sit here on the beach in my nightgown, for heaven's sake.
0: No, certainly not. No, indeed, Jennifer. You catch your death of cold or something, darling.
1: Yes, I gotta go back.
0: I'll walk you back, darling.
1: This here is the most mysterious thing I ever heard of.
0: Gee, I'll say it is. Shall I walk you back?
1: Oh, goodness, no. What would people think if they see me and you walking along the beach in my nightgown?
0: Yes. Well, gee,
1: Well, pardon me, dearest. I must have been somnambulizing.
0: Yeah.
1: Uh-huh. What?
0: I was just thinking of something lovable.
1: Do you love me?
0: Uh-huh.
1: I said, do you love me?
0: Implicitly, dearest.
1: I love you also. Good night, little fellow.
0: Good night, 400 pounds of sweetness.
1: 402.
0: Oh, lovable. Congratulations.
1: It's my new diet. Good night.
0: Good night, dear.
1: I still wish I knew what happened.
0: It was a pleasure, Dumpling.
1: Sir?
0: Listen, dear, before you go, just one question. If I was a full-size fellow like, would you marry me?
1: I'd marry you right now, sugar, if the size you are. I love you, sweetable.
0: No. If I was like the 7 foot high.
1: Oh, boy. Kiss Mama goodnight.
0: Good night, honey.
1: Good night, baby.
0: Oh, boy, what a girl. Oh, boy, what a girl. Oh, boy, what a girl. Oh. Now, listen. Maybe that was an accident. Maybe Jennifer was walking in her sleep. But if she was, she sure arrived with a bang. Could it be? You suppose it could be? Well, by golly, if it was, it... Sure, Cleopatra's gimmick in my pocket. Okay, Cleo, let's see how magic you are. Wait a minute, I better get out of here in the open where I won't bump anything if it works. Okay. Yeah, now. I
2: at me. I'm seven. Hey, my clothes.

0: me, darling.
1: Oh?
0: Jennifer.
1: What are you doing running around this time of night?
0: I've been somnambulating.
1: You have?
0: I was asleep, and all of a sudden, boom, I'm sitting on the beach alongside the major. In my nightgown, yes.
1: What are you talking about?
0: I'm telling you the truth, darling. I never walked in my sleep before, neither.
1: Did that idiot waste one wish?
0: Sir?
1: You wasn't walking in your sleep, Jennifer.
0: Well, I never did before.
1: You didn't this time, neither.
0: I didn't. How did I get out there, then?
1: He wished you there.
0: Sir? I mean, are you crazy?
1: No. That's what happened, Jennifer.
0: I'm crazy?
1: It's magic, sweetheart.
0: What kind of magic, darling?
1: Little thing I gave the major.
0: Yes?
1: Genuine Egyptian scale rat. Handed down from father to son since the times of the pharaohs. Used to be Cleopatra.
0: Yes?
1: Yep. Get three wishes with it, babe. He wished you was there. You weren't there. How do you like that?
0: Uh-huh.
1: How?
0: Uh-huh. That's what he was talking about, asking me if I'd marry him if he was full size.
1: That's what I give it to him, bro. To wish himself up, see? Get in there. You better go in.
0: I'm going. And I'm going to get dressed. And I'm going to go find the major and watch him wish.
1: I hope it'll work.
0: Oh, gee, I better hurry up.
1: Get on back.
2: Hey. Hey, darling.
1: Huh?
2: Is she gone?
1: She went down the hall to her room.
2: Good.
1: What's the matter with your voice?
2: I'm freezing to death.
1: Well, come on inside.
2: Why, I can't, unless you're sure she's gone.
1: Why?
2: Well, I exploded right out of my clothes.
1: You what? All right, come on, she's gone.

0: Oh, goodness, where is he? Where can he be? It's so dark.
1: Oh, Major.
0: Major?
1: Yeah. And we're right here by this palm tree, Mike.
0: Oh, there's so many palm trees. Oh, goodness, I did catch cold. Major? Where in the world?
1: No,
0: it couldn't be here. Ouch! Oh, I keep sinking down into the sand so far. Major? Where are you?
1: Oh, heavens, here's where we were. I can tell. I remember this palm tree.
0: Oh!
1: Oh, I fell in a hole. Oh, well, that's where I landed before.
0: Now, where is he? Major? Major? Where are you, little fella?
1: What are all these rags here? My gracious. You suppose some fish could have had him?
0: Oh, and left all this clothes here in rags.
1: Oh, heavens. My goodness, what's this now? Looks like an iron beetle.
0: Oh.
1: He dropped the genuine Egyptian scarab that was handed down from all the pharaohs and Cleopatra and stuff.
0: Oh,
1: golly, he didn't get to wish. Oh, heavens, I can't bend over to see these rags. Oh, no, he'd be wearing his suit. He went back to the boarding house to wish, and he forgot his wisher.
0: Oh,
1: my gracious. I know what I'll do. Oh, goody, goody, goody. I'll make his wish for him.
0: Oh, boy, will he be surprised.
1: Oh, my darling, little fella. Now you're going to be a big man.
0: Oh, I wish he was 4 times as big as he is.
2: What happened, darling?
3: My gosh! You expanded me!
2: My goodness.
3: Well, hey, pull your feet out of the window and let's see what...
2: Look, I busted the window.
3: Oh, it's a wonder you didn't bust down the whole house.
2: Yeah.
3: My gracious, I never seen such a big man in all my days.
2: All of a sudden, I grow.
3: Holy shimmy cricket.
2: Look at me.
3: Well, for... How did you do it?
2: I didn't do a darn thing. I was just standing here and... Kabungo, I'm hearing the Roman, an outside quote.
3: I hope nobody heard it. We'll have the cops.
2: You and your magic, I could bust your nose.
3: Hey, sir, now don't hit me, Major. Don't hit me, you squash.
2: Well, Major, listen. Don't call me Major anymore. I got promoted.
3: Huh?
2: Listen, unfix this, darling.
3: I can't unfix it, Major. Colonel?
2: General, why can't you?
3: I had all my 3 wishes. Besides, I ain't got to give it.
2: Well, somebody must have it.
3: Huh?
2: Somebody wished me this big.
3: Jennifer.
2: Huh?
3: I told Jennifer about the gimmick. She said she was going to go out and find you again and what you wish.
2: Well, then, she must have found it in what?
3: That must be it.
2: Well, all we got to do is find her and have her wish me back to where I was.
3: Sure, let's go look for her.
2: Ah, good grief, darling. I can't get out of the room. I'm pretty near 30 feet high.
3: Yeah. I see what you mean.
2: Go get her quick, will you? I'm all cramped up. Heck, I can't stand this. This is worse than being a midget.
3: Well, move your hand, then. I can't open the door.
2: Wait, stop it. Who's that?
4: Is that you, darling? Is the major there?
3: Well, part of him is.
4: Oh, my goodness. He's been enlarged. Oh, darling, what's happened to you?
3: Nothing's happened to me, Jennifer.
4: No, I mean my darling. What's darling been doing to you, darling?
2: Listen, Popcorn Ball. Did you find a little thing like a beetle out there on the beach? If that's where you've been?
4: Yes, I was.
2: Did you?
4: I'm getting confused.
2: What's that thing in your hand?
4: Oh, well, the iron beetle. It's the wishing thing.
2: Yeah. Well, listen, Honeyplum. Did you make any wishes?
4: Well, I only wished you to be 4 times as big as you was, dearable.
2: Yes, but I was already 3 times as big as I was.
4: You're confusing me again.
2: Well, Listen, honey, I wish myself first. And then you wish me. Give me the thing. I got one more wish to get back to normal.
4: You got two?
2: No, I wish you out there in the basement, see?
4: Oh.
2: Give me the gimmick, darling. It's I'm all cramped up.
4: Oh, goodness, yes, sweetheart. You take it. And wish quick, will you? I don't like you very well this way. You holler so.
3: Just lay it in his hand, Jennifer.
4: Yes, goodness, here.
2: Oh, boy, oh, boy. Oh, boy. Stand back, everybody. I wish I was back to normal size again.
4: Oh, Major.
5: Now look what we've done. You, Dolly, what kind of dirty magic is this?
3: My gracious, I don't know, Major. Only I think you ought not to have said normal size. This is your normal size.
5: Oh, boy, I am a dead pigeon.
4: Oh, no, no, no, darling.
5: Look back where I started. Gee, Jennifer, I'm sorry.
4: I love you, Major.
5: Yeah, but you don't want to marry a midget.
4: Oh, Major, it's so confusing.
5: You and your magic, darling.
3: I told you to be careful of the three wishes, Major. I told you. You remember that?
5: Here, Jennifer, take this darn thing and throw it away.
4: Oh, golly gosh. I wish I was a midget, too.
5: Oh, Jennifer.
6: Oh, Major, where are you?
5: Oh, you're all tangled up in your dress, sweetheart. Wait, I'll help you. There.
6: Oh, Major, at last, we're both the same size. Isn't it wonderful?
5: Do you think so, Jennifer?
6: Oh, I love it, dearest of all. How I look.
5: Oh, well, you look wonderful to me. Oh, but, sweet potato, you're a midget.
6: Oh, I know it. And I love it.
3: Well, if you don't like it or something, Jennifer, you still got one wish left, you know.
6: Oh, gracious, I have, haven't I?
5: Oh, Jennifer, you're not... Oh, Jennifer!
6: I wish we were married right this minute.
7: Where are the people that wanted to get married?
3: Huh? Who are you, mister?
7: Why, I'm a justice of the peace. And by a strange coincidence, I happen to have a marriage license in my pocket. Now, where are these people, if you please?
5: We're down here, Mr.

0: You have listened to Quiet, Please, which is written and directed by Willis Cooper. The major was Ernest Chappell. Dan Benny Guard played Jennifer. Lon Clark was Darling, and the justice of the peace was Pat O'Malley. Music for Quiet, Please is composed and played by Albert Berman. Albert April is our sound technician. Now, for a word about next week's Quiet, Please, here is our writer-director, Willis Cooper.
1: It would certainly be a great surprise to all of us, including myself, if we didn't have a Christmas story for next week. This one has a somewhat unusual setting. It's Berlin, 1945.
0: And so, until next week at this time, I am quietly yours, Ernest Chappell. Quiet, Please, came to you from New York. This is the Mutual Broadcasting.
2: 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You say, I love White King granulated soap.
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5: Georgie.
6: Yes, ma'am.
5: I want Bullsey. Get him for me.
6: Look, boss, nobody gets close enough to Bullsey to even see his face.
5: Why not?
6: His dog. He's more wolf than dog. He'd tear a man's throat open like a hot knife.
5: What's the matter, Georgie? Afraid of a dog?
6: Everybody's scared of that mutt, boss. Not just me, everybody.
5: I want Bullsey. Nobody moves in on my territory and gets away with it. If you won't take care of him for me, well, I'll have to devise a little plan to move him myself.
7: In the interest of good citizenship and law enforcement, we present Crime Does Not Pay, based on the famous Metro-Goldwyn-Mayer series of short subjects. In a moment, you will hear The Gangster Was a Lady, starring Blanche Yerka.

0: Crime Does Not Pay, starring Blanche Yerka as Martha Lady Fuller in The Gangster Was a Lady. Crime has its roots in many places, in slums, in greed, in lack of education, in warped minds. Martha Fuller was a product of none of these conditions. Educated, equally well-bred, Martha, known as Lady Fuller for obvious reasons, loved power and the feeling of controlling the destinies of men weaker than herself. Add to this a streak of cruelty plus a polish and personality that belied everything she did, and you have a picture of this woman who took the wrong way of her own volition, fully conscious of what she was about. Lady chose her field of operations, and with her loyal, if none too bright, lieutenant, Georgie Linden, Lady Fuller moved in.
1: What do you want to come to a joint like this for, boss?
2: Be patient, Georgie. You'll see. Oh, waiter.
3: Yes, madame. Something we can do for you.
2: Does it matter which booth we sit in?
3: Oh, no, madame. No matter. Business is not busy this time of day.
2: Very well. Sit down, Georgie. This will do as well as another. It's back far enough.
3: You wish to order, madame?
2: I have a stinger. Georgie?
1: A shot with a beer chaser.
3: Sir, one stinger, one rye, beer chaser.
2: And the proprietor.
3: Something is wrong?
2: From the sign on the window, I believe his name is Mario Festa.
3: Si.
2: Get Mr. Festa. Well, don't stand there. Bring Mr. Festa.
3: Yes, madame, right away. One stinger, one rye, Mr. Festa.
1: It's a character, ain't he, boss?
2: Like most people who work for their money, weak, fumbling, as you would say, a character.
1: Ah, the woods is full of the boss.
4: I beg your pardon. You ask for me? Yes, ma'am, I am.
2: Sit down. I want to talk business.
4: You want to talk business?
3: One stinger, one arrive with beer and a side.
2: Yes, put them down and go away.
4: Well, Julio?
3: Yes, sir. Right away. Yes, sir, of course.
1: All right.
2: Well, now, here's to your increased business, Mr. Festa. After you've done business with me.
4: Well, perhaps, madame, you will explain this to me.
2: Trouble with your place, Festa. You don't have any music.
4: Oh, orchestra I cannot afford. Cabaret license is too expensive.
2: Canned music is reasonable.
1: Sure, we can let you have a jukebox and records cheap. All the latest. Bebop, everything. Make the joint jump.
4: Please, I run the family-type restaurant with small bar, as you see. This kind of music, no, not for this place.
2: We think you ought to have one.
4: You tell me my business?
2: Show him, Georgie.
1: Check.
2: Ever seen brass knuckles before, Mr. Festa?
1: They fit good.
2: We think you ought to order a jukebox, Mr. Festa, from us.
4: Please, I don't make much money. I don't need a jukebox. Such music, such records, they...
2: Gentleman seems reluctant, Georgie. Show him your brand of salesmanship.
1: Check.
4: Get out. Get out. You lady hoodlum.
2: All right, Georgie. Pay him for the drinks. And for the insult.
1: You bet, boss. It's a pleasure.
2: Okay, Georgie. Use one of those paper napkins to clean the knuckles. Now then, you, Festa. We'll deliver a jukebox in the morning. The bill will be with it.
4: Please. Yes, yes. Leave me alone. Please.
2: Pay your bills, that's all. Waiter, take care of your boss. And have someone clean up that blood on the floor.

0: with my firm.
1: Yeah? How do you know? I haven't told you what this one costs me.
0: Whatever it is, we'll cost you less.
1: You know, ma'am, I've rather been expecting you.
0: That's so. Very interesting.
1: You're Lady Fuller, aren't you? And this is your boy, George.
2: Should I give it to him now, boy?
0: Quiet, Georgie. May I inquire, Mr. Schwartz, how you know my name?
1: Of course. Mr. Bob Bolsey told me to expect you.
0: Bolsey? I see.
1: So you see, Miss Fuller, as I am contracted with a Bolsey outfit, I can hardly deal with you. I'm sure you'll understand what would happen.
0: No, I understand. However, I think you'll soon be dealing with me.
1: Could you protect me against Bolsey?
0: That may not be necessary.
2: Careful, boss. We don't know this guy.
0: I think we know him very well. Now, he pays off to Bolsey out of my territory. Very well. Before he's much older, he'll pay off to us. But double, because he made his deal with Bolsey before he talked with me. Good afternoon, Mr. Schwartz.
2: What now, boss?
0: You'll see. Live long enough and you may learn, Georgie.
3: Cal?
0: Mr. Bolsey?
3: Cal, how are you?
0: This is Martha Fuller.
3: Well, the lady. To what or whom am I indebted for this honor?
0: You can cut the jokes until we meet in person, Bolsey.
3: Hey, you do really think we ever will?
0: Not if you don't get out of my territory and stay out. But I'd be happy to attend you.
3: You deal from the top of the deck, don't you, lady?
0: Straight from the top.
3: Yeah, well, so do I. Tell me, you met Butch?
0: Butch? Who's he?
3: Just a minute. Hey, Butch. Come here. Say hello to the lady.
0: What is this, Rosie? Not a joke?
3: All right, now, Butch, now. No, lady, that's my bodyguard. Quite intelligent, too. Knows my enemies before I do at times.
0: Look here, I've no time for nonsense. You get out of my territory or there'll be real trouble.
3: I see. You stay away from me, lady. Far away. I'd hate to sick my dog on you.
0: Gall, of all the colossal gall. Georgie.
2: Yes, ma'am.
0: I want Bolsey. Get him for me.
2: Look, boss, nobody gets close enough to Bolsey to even see his face.
0: Why not?
2: His dog. It's more wolf than dog. Tear a man's throat open like a hot knife in butter.
0: What's the matter, Georgie? Afraid of a dog?
2: Everybody's scared of that mutt, boss. Not just me, everybody.
0: I want Bolsey. Nobody moves in on my territory and gets away with it. If you won't take care of him for me, well, I'll just have to devise a little plan to remove him myself.
2: You got guts, boss.
0: And brains. Tell me, Georgie, does Bolsey go in for women?
2: Well, he ain't married, if that's what you mean.
0: That's part of it. You know, Georgie, I have an idea that a couple of ladies are going to call on Bob Bolsey and Butch.
2: A couple of dames?
0: That's what I said. Now pay strict attention, Georgie. This is what I have in mind.
4: Yeah, Freddy.
5: Hey, you got visitors.
4: Yeah? Were you expecting anybody?
5: Had a couple of dames, anyhow.
4: Dames? Here? All right. Quiet, Butch.
5: Yeah, you know, that mutt makes me nervous.
4: Yeah, he won't bother you unless I tell him to. What about the dames?
5: Yeah, they got nerve, if nothing else.
4: Yeah? No looks?
5: They'll do. Anyways, they say she through the outside door, and the blonde says, "We've come to see Mr. Robert Bolsey. Is he in?"
4: Just like that, huh? This I gotta see.
0: And now you do see, Mr. Bolsey. You don't mind, I hope? Your man took so long.
4: Yeah, he did, didn't he?
5: You want us to toss him out, boys?
4: Well, I wouldn't think. All right. Quiet, Butch.
0: Oh, wonderful dog. Is Butch his name?
4: Yeah. All right, boy. Yeah, that's his name.
0: He doesn't seem to like my sister and me.
4: No, he's wary of strangers.
0: Are you that way, too?
4: Yeah, usually. What's your name?
0: Mary. Mary Fairbanks.
4: Your sister?
0: Louise. But she's a little shy with strangers. That's why she hasn't said anything.

0: like this, boss. Let me throw them out.
1: Before we find out what their business is? Of course not. What is your business with me, ladies?
2: A business?
3: This.
4: All right, Georgie.
0: Check, boss.
5: Hey, boss, she's got a gun. Get him when ain't no danger.
0: Yeah, Butch.
6: Butch, go get him. Wait. You shot Butch.
4: I told you to stay out of my territory, Boldy. Let him have it, Georgie.
5: No, don't you...
4: You see, Georgie, the dog was no trouble at all.
0: I almost didn't get the heater out, boss. Women's clothes.
4: I must say you don't wear them with any style, Georgie. But no matter, our business is taken care of. We'll leave the mortgage sale. We have business elsewhere.
7: In just a moment, Crime Does Not Pay will continue with The Gangster Was a Lady.

Now we continue with Crime Does Not Pay, starring Blanche Yerka as Martha Lady Fuller in The Gangster Was a Lady.

0: In due course, following the killing of Bob Bolsey and his man, the bodies were found, the police were called, and the routine of investigation was begun. Witnesses were their usual forgetful selves, as they usually are in such cases. Other members of Bolsey's gang found employment of sorts elsewhere, and the police under Lieutenant Dave Burns apparently drew a complete blank. But Lieutenant Burns was well aware of the rivalry between the Bolsey gang and the ladies' outfit. It was his business to know such things. Therefore, he sent his sergeant, Johnny Platt, on an errand. The sergeant returned, his errand completed.
1: Hey, here, Lieutenant.
2: Okay. Bring him in.
1: All right, you two in here.
3: Not exactly a luxurious layout, is it, Georgie?
2: No, I've seen some precincts that was dirtier.
4: We'll do without that. Got your book and pencil, Sergeant?
5: Yes, sir.
4: You don't mind, Miss Fuller, if we take down your statement?
3: Well, if you get a statement from either of us.
2: Yeah, we ain't talking.
4: We'll see about that.
3: Do you mind if I sit down?
4: As a matter of fact, I do mind, Fuller.
3: Well, you're hardly a gentleman.
4: Save it, Fuller. Don't sit in my office. You picked yourself a man's racket and expect to be treated like a man.
3: Oh, I see. Kind of third degree. Hmm?
4: I want the answers to a few questions, and I intend to get them.
3: Apparently, you don't care particularly what methods you use to obtain those answers.
4: No, apparently I don't. Did you kill Bolsey and his boy?
3: You really don't expect me to answer that, do you, Lieutenant?
4: Where were you the afternoon he was killed?
3: Let me see. Oh, yes, yes. George and I went for a drive in the country. Nature at this time of year is lovely, don't you think?
4: Save it. Anybody see you in the country?
3: Did anyone, Georgie?
2: No, not a living soul.
3: Afraid we have no other alibi, Lieutenant.
4: Bolsey invaded your territory, didn't he?
3: Well, everybody knows that. I believe it was reported in the daily newspapers.
4: Mm-hmm. That means war in your kind of world, doesn't it?
3: Does it? You seem to know all the answers, Lieutenant. Why ask me?
4: I'm consulting you for an expert opinion.
3: My consultant's fee is high, Lieutenant.
4: Then you admit you are an expert.
3: I admit nothing. And your sergeant can write that down, too. Now then, Lieutenant, I'm tired of standing. Are you holding us on charges or just making talk?
4: Well, I could hold you on suspicion. I may do just that.
3: And I want my lawyer before either George or I say another word. And, by the way, I wouldn't advise you to try to use that desperate in court. I'll claim duress. I doubt if a jury would like that. After all, I am a woman, Lieutenant.
4: All finished, Fuller?
3: For the moment, yes.
4: Good. Now, get this. I think you and your boy here killed Bolsey. I'm not too sure you didn't do this town a favor if you did kill him. But the law is the law. Someone will fry for those killings. The next time you come back here, you'll come back to stay.
3: Thank you, Lieutenant. Thank you so much for the warning. I'm sure it's offered in a cooperative spirit. Come along, Georgie. I believe our visit here is at an end. Or did you have any further questions, Lieutenant?
4: Get out, lady. Get out quick before I forget I'm an officer of the law and a gentleman.

0: Here he is, Lieutenant. See? The wound's all healed.
1: Yeah. Great job, Doc. We found him. He looked like one dead dog.
0: Just creased, I think you call it. The bullet cut through the flesh on his skull and scored the top of his head. A fraction of an inch lower, he would have been dead.
1: Seems like a gentle enough hound for a German shepherd.
0: Why? You have a reputation for viciousness?
1: Well, from all we heard at headquarters, the whole underworld was scared of him. I believe he did kill a man once. Bolger used him as a bodyguard.
0: Dog's been through a bad time. Suffered from shock.
2: Here, Butch.
3: Hi, fella.
2: Atta boy. Next thing you'll have him sit up and beg.
0: Oh, he'd learn that sort of thing quite easily. An intelligent animal.
1: Say, could Bolger merely build up a legend about what?
0: Easy, boy. Easy. Well, not necessarily. Dogs can go through personality changes as a result of shock, just as humans do sometimes.
1: What do you know? Live and learn.
0: In any case, he's safe for children now.
1: Up, Butch. Up.
0: What do you want me to do with him?
1: He's the only witness for the state. He deserves protection.
0: You're running up a big bill, Lieutenant. Butch has an expensive diet.
1: I think I'll take him with me, Doc.
0: What do you do with him?
1: Oh, keep him around. I got a hunch about him.
0: Yeah?
1: And I have the idea that, well, dogs are pretty loyal. Not much judgment, but loyal.
0: Mm-hmm.
1: Butch didn't know what his master really was, and he didn't care. But he just might be as interested, almost anyway, as I am in finding the party who killed his master. Looks like homicide has itself a pet to take care of.

0: looks like Fester doing business, doesn't it, Georgie?
1: Sure does.
0: You, Fester, here.
2: Yeah. What do you want? More money? I don't have it.
1: The joint's full. It's jumping.
2: I can't pay you more.
0: That's what you think. $10 a week more, starting now.
2: I won't do it.
0: Georgie, call Julio over here.
2: What are you going to do?
1: Hey, Julio, come here.
2: You don't make more trouble.
3: You follow me, boss?
0: All right, Georgie, lesson two for Mr. Fester. Let him have it.
3: What'd you do with that gun?
2: No, no.
0: You need a new waiter, Fester. This one's got a hole in him. You pay, Fester, or we'll ventilate you the same way. There's the total for the week, Georgie. $2,500. Not bad. Not bad at all.
1: I'll never understand it, boss. All that dough from the nickels and music boxes.
0: Simple arithmetic, Georgie. Enough of anything. Always adds up to a lot.
1: 2.5 years a week. Yippee.
0: Yeah, it'll get better as we expand our business. Answer the door, will you, Georgie?
1: Yeah, sure, boss.
0: Another 50 machines in the East Hill District. About a dozen on the south side. And in the suburbs.
1: Hey, we got company, boss. A pencil-pushing cop.
0: Oh, Sergeant Platt. Well, this is an unexpected pleasure.
4: I hope it's pleasure, Miss Fuller.
0: That sounds ominous.
4: And the lieutenant wants to see you. Said he'd have come himself, but he's kind of busy. He told me to apologize.
0: Wasn't the lieutenant being a trifle sarcastic, Sergeant?
4: Well, sergeants don't ask questions, lady, not from lieutenants. I got a squad car outside. Are you coming?
0: No need to be so forceful, Sergeant. We'll be happy to visit the lieutenant, won't we, Georgie? Shall we go, gentlemen?

0: Miss Fuller. You remember.
1: Yes, indeed I do. Don't so worry, Georgie. I'm sure all the lieutenant wants are the answers to a few more questions. This door, isn't it, Sergeant?
0: Yeah, that's it.
1: Well, Lieutenant Burns, how are you?
0: Fair enough, Fuller. I see you brought your boy.
1: Of course, you asked for him, didn't you?
0: Quiet, boy. Quiet.
1: What a nice big dog.
0: Ever seen him before?
2: Sure, Sergeant.
3: Yes, sir.
1: Can't say I have.
0: Yeah, he looks like...
1: A lot of other police dogs. Intelligent animals, for the most part. Is our police department setting up a canine division?
0: Oh, no. No, nothing like that. I found this fellow in bad shape. Had a vet fix him up. He's mine now.
1: I see. Nice of you, Lieutenant.
0: Shall we get to business, Fuller?
1: Of course.
0: I'm holding you on suspicion of murder. The Bolsey case.
1: You haven't a shred of evidence.
0: We might get some.
1: In 48 hours...
0: Maybe less. We have our ways.
1: You dare lay a finger on me?
0: No, no, never on you. Not that some of our matrons wouldn't like the job. But we like to try the weaker sister first. I wonder how Georgie here would enjoy a small session in our cellar.
4: Nobody can make me talk if I don't
0: want
4: to.
0: You'll want to.
1: My lawyer will have us out of here before he can...
0: I don't have to let you talk to a lawyer for 24 hours.
1: You try anything like this, Lieutenant, and I'll sue the city. I'll have your job...
0: But I am trying.
1: You'll get no place. You'll have no corroborating witnesses.
0: No, won't I?
1: You'll have nothing to take into court.
0: Sergeant, hold the man.
5: Yes, sir.
6: Get your hands off me, copper.
0: Go get her, Butch.
1: Butch, hold his dog.
0: Yes. He knows you, doesn't he?
1: Hold it.
0: Oh, it's a good leash. He's got his temper back, Sergeant. Sick of Butch.
1: Get away from me.
0: Scared now, Fuller, when you haven't got your gun to shoot him with. Don't get him, Butch. Tears your hem neatly, doesn't he? Wonder what he'll do to your leg or your throat.
5: Stop it, stop it. He'll kill him.
0: Go on, Butch. Back her into the corner. Go on, Butch. Go on.
1: Back down. He's calling me for life. He'll kill me. Hold on.
5: Better. He's a wolf. That's no dog. It's a wolf.
1: Get away from me. Get away.
0: How'd you do it, Fuller? We heard about two dames.
1: Get away. Get away, I say.
0: How'd you get close enough to Bolsey? How, Fuller?
1: Georgie and my clothes. Our guns. Get that beast away. Get him away.
0: Who else did you kill? Talk, Fuller. Talk.
1: No one. No one. Georgie killed the waiter.
5: You told me to. You ordered it. You planned the whole thing.
1: Get away. Get that dog away. Anything. Get that dog away.
0: All right, now, Butch. Butch.
5: Stop it.
0: Stop it. There we are. All right, Sergeant. And book them both for murder. Strange if how a dog can change its personality.
7: Crime does not pay. Lance Yerka, who was starred as Martha Lady Fuller in The Gangster Was a Lady, will be back with you in just a moment.

0: here in person, is Blanche Yerka.
1: It seems to me that if there is a moral to this story, it lies in the word fear. The two proprietors who were among the lady's victims let fear rule them. And it was too late. Everyone learned the high price of fear. A little courage at the beginning, when the victims had a chance to call in the proper authorities, might have obviated most of the damage done by the lady. Proper action at the proper time in real life will obviate a great deal of the damage done today by organized crime. But fear makes the price very high. The price is always too high for all concerned when you have to learn the hard way that crime does not pay.
0: Thank you, Miss Yerka. 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Technical advisor is Burton B. Turkus. The events, characters, and names used in the story you've just heard are fictitious. Any similarity is purely coincidental.

0: Thank you, Marie Wilson and Charlie Butterworth, for your contribution to the evening's fun. And immediately after Tiny's message, there's a little vocal contribution I'd like to make. All right, Tiny?
1: Thank you, Al. Okay, Lud? Little ballad is called Hands Across the Table. Whether it conjures up a picture of two romantic people holding hands or a picture of Junior reaching across the table for a second piece of cake, I want you to remember this one fact. Those hands, no matter whose they are, can spread the germs of many common diseases. That's why I want you to realize how important it is to keep hands clean, to wash them regularly and always before meals with Lifebuoy, which not only removes dirt, but helps to remove germs. Teach the children this habit. Form it yourself. Always use Lifebuoy for hands and face as well as the bath.
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3: 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Now taste it. 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Oh, and look, if you like sherry dry, you know, not sweet, Petri makes a fine dry sherry. It's called Petri Pale Dry. And if you don't know yet which you prefer, the regular sherry or the dry, why not try both? Don't buy one, buy two. But just be sure you always buy Petri. And now let's look in on our old friend, Dr. Watson. I'm sure he's expecting us. Good evening, Doctor.
4: Good evening, Mr. Bartell. Draw up your usual chair. I'll get on with tonight's new Sherlock Holmes adventure.
3: Well, how did the story begin, Doctor?
4: It was one day in the autumn of 1887, I remember. Holmes and I were seated on either side of the fire in our Baker Street lodgings. The great man, his eyes half closed, his long, thin fingers pressed together, lay back in his chair, filling the room with large blue clouds of tobacco smoke, and discoursing on one of his favorite subjects, Professor Moriarty. I can almost hear him now, Mr. Bartell, as he said...
5: I told you, Mr. Crime Watson, he's the organizer of half that is evil and of nearly all that is undetected in this great metropolis.
4: Oh, surely that's an exaggeration.
5: No, it isn't, my dear fellow. He's a brain of the first order, and his agents are numerous and splendidly organized. He himself sits motionless like a spider in the center of his web. But that web has 1,000 radiations, and he knows every quiver of each one of them. It's fortunate for me that there's only one Moriarty. If every criminal were fully astute, I'd be in bankruptcy within the year.
4: I don't think you need to worry about bankruptcy, Holmes. As I came in just now, I picked these letters up from the hall table and slipped them into my pocket.
5: Thanks, old chap.
4: They didn't look like bills to me. I observed the crest of the Duke of Carlisle on the top envelope.
5: Oh, yeah, indeed. 500 guineas. His Grace is extremely generous in his evaluation of my services.
4: I don't agree, after all. You did save him from a shocking scandal.
5: Oh, listen to this, Watson.
6: I seen you yesterday when you come to the cricket match. You wasn't watching the cricket. If you value your life, keep your filthy long nose to yourself.
5: And it's signed Joe the Butcher.
4: Long nose. Who knows Joe the Butcher?
5: A minor criminal that I was instrumental in sending to prison for a short term. He flatters himself, though. I was watching the cricket. Oh, my dear, that Joe was back in practice again. I must keep an eye on him. Hello? Letter on Carlton Hotel Stationery. I said, this is interesting. Very interesting.
4: Oh, what the hell?
5: Dear Mr. Holmes, I've been informed that you are a man of ability and discretion. My life is in grave danger, and I need your help. Upon receipt of this letter, come to my hotel at once. I shall be expecting you. And it's signed, François Dulac.
4: That's rather flimsy, is it? No, please, just come to my hotel at once. Who is this, Dulac, anyway?
5: What's not, fellow?
4: Yes?
5: We were talking of Moriarty just now. I have a feeling that this letter may lead us to him.
4: Well, what makes you say that?
5: François Dulac, the writer of this letter, is recognized in France as the one indisputable authority on the paintings of Jean-Baptiste Greuze.
4: Well, I still don't see the connection with Moriarty.
5: If there is one thing Moriarty loves, more than the dazzling abstractions of mathematics and even more dazzling achievements of crime, it is the paintings of Greuze. The suggested combination of impending danger and a Greuze expert spells Moriarty to me. Get your hat and coat, Alderon. We're off to the Carlton Hotel to see Mr. Dulac at once.
4: Room 212, all right, but there's no answer.
5: Unlock again.
4: Shall I go and get someone to unlock the door?
5: No, not that. Huh? Don't want to attract attention to our prospective plan. Hotel locks shouldn't be very hard to pick here. Yeah. The skeleton key should do the trick quite easily.
4: No, the man at the desk downstairs said that Monsieur Dulac was in his room.
5: You know, Watson, he said he thought he was in his room.
4: Uh-huh.
5: Easier than I anticipated. Come on, let's go in.
4: Doesn't look as if anyone's occupying this room. No signs of any personal belongings.
5: No clothes hanging in the wardrobe, no luggage.
4: Yep, he is still registered here.
5: Hello. What's this stain on the carpet by bed here?
4: Great Scott, is it...
5: It's a blood stain, Watson.
4: Blood stain?
5: And the stain is still damp. I'm afraid we're too late. Come on, we'll do no more good here.
4: You're not giving up, Holmes?
5: No, of course not, my dear fellow. Let's see what we can find out from the hotel manager. I refuse to believe that in the 19th century a distinguished foreigner can vanish into...

0: Yes, Monsieur Dulac did have a visitor early on today, Mr. Holmes.
1: Do you remember his name?
0: I think it was Perkins or Parsons, but I'm not sure.
1: Can you describe his appearance?
0: I think so, Mr. Holmes. He was a very tall gentleman, tall and thin, with deep-sunk eyes.
1: Clean-shaven?
0: Oh, yes, sir. He had a high forehead and a funny way of moving his head from side to side.
1: Oh, yes.
2: That's almost an exact description of my artist.
1: Exactly, Watson. Have you seen Monsieur Dulac since this Mr. Perkins or Parsons called on him?
0: No, I haven't, sir. But his visitor came back only an hour ago. He had some men with him. They carried some large packages out of the hotel.
1: Packages? But not luggage, eh?
0: No, packages, Mr. Holmes.
1: Has Monsieur Dulac received any other visitors since he arrived here?
0: None that had been here to see him, sir. But I understand that Sir Henry Davenant has been most anxious to get in touch with him.
1: Sir Henry Davenant? Thank you. I'm extremely obliged to you. Come on, Watson.
0: Always proud to be of service to Mr. Sherlock Holmes.
1: But luck against here, Watson.
2: Well, what makes you say that, huh?
1: Sir Henry Davenant is a millionaire whose art collection is world famous. A year ago, the papers were full of his latest acquisition, the gem of his collection, Jean-Baptiste Greuze's painting, Young Girl with a Gazelle. And now it would appear that for some reason Moriarty wishes to prevent a meeting between Sir Harry Davenant and Monsieur Dulac, a Greuze expert. Now, do you see why the plot begins to clear?
2: Very good, but what are you going to do?
1: Davenant said to, there's something to turn it. We don't have anything to do with officials, interviewers, and people like that. But we know that he wishes to consult an expert on the paintings of Jean-Baptiste Greuze. The next move should be obvious, old chap.
2: Christopher, you mean that you'll impersonate one?
1: Certainly. If a Greuze expert is what he wants, then a Greuze expert is what he's going to get.

0: Holmes, I must say your disguise is amazingly effective.
1: Monsieur, you do me the great honor. If I appear convincing to the astute Dr. Watson, how can I fail to convince Sir Henry Devon?
0: Oh, my dear fellow, it's marvelous. Pulling the good.
2: Yeah. Here we are, sir. Sir Henry's house. Let's hope for the best, old fellow.
0: I don't know exactly what a French art expert looks like, but I could certainly believe that you are. I only hope that I can be equally convincing in the role of a patron of the art.
2: You certainly look your part, old chap.
3: Good afternoon. Can I help you?
1: My name is Vernet. André Vernet. I am most anxious to make the acquaintance of Sir Henry Durand.
3: I'm afraid that Sir Henry is extremely difficult to see, sir. I can tell in your ear, but he very rarely gives interviews.
1: That is a great disappointment to me. Perhaps you would just go and tell him I am a pupil of and a disciple of the great François Dulac.
3: I'll do what I can, sir. Come in, won't you, gentlemen? If you'll wait here for a moment, I'll take the message. But what was the name of that?
1: Vernet, André Vernet, and this gentleman is Mr. Watson.
3: Very good, sir.
0: Well, we got into the house. Now let's hope that you can impress the master of it.
2: Now, there's easier task out here, Opera. I've had to match opinions on the paintings of yours with an expert. My knowledge of the subject is somewhat sketchy, I'm afraid.
0: Yes, and mine is absolutely nil.
2: Goethe was a naturalistic painter who flourished at the close of the 18th century, and though his paintings command a fabulous fee in this day and age, he himself died in great poverty.
0: Someone's coming.
4: Monsieur Vernet, will you and Mr. Watson come with me, please? Sir Henry is most anxious to meet you.
1: Merci, mademoiselle.
4: My name is Violet Jackson. I look after Sir Henry's art collection.
0: Indeed, a very pleasurable job, I'm sure, my dear. From what I hear, he has a magnificent gallery.
4: He has one of the finest in the world.
0: Yes.
4: His latest acquisition is the famous young girl with the gazelle by Bird. Oh, but I'm sure you know all about that, Monsieur Vernet. I think you said in your message you were a student of the great Dulac.
1: I have that inestimable privilege, mademoiselle.
4: Oh, this is Sir Henry's study.
5: Come in.
0: Oh, thank you, Violet. You may go.
4: Yes, Sir Henry.
5: You're Vernet, I'm sure, and this is Mr. Watson?
0: That's right, Sir Henry. Sir Vernet is staying with me.
5: I see. Well, sit down, won't you? Look, Vernet, you're a friend of Dulac's, aren't you?
1: I think I claim that on earth, Mr.
5: Then why in thunder can't I get in touch with him? He's staying at the Carlton Hotel, isn't he?
1: He has been staying there, monsieur. Oui.
5: I've left half a dozen messages for him, asking him to come and see me, and he hasn't answered one of them. I can't understand it. It's most important that I see him.
1: Monsieur is in some trouble, perhaps?
5: Perhaps. Now, you fellows are familiar with the painting by Greuze, The Young Lady with the Gazelle, aren't you?
0: Oh, yes, Sir Henry. Yes, indeed.
5: Oh, you are, eh? What do you think of it?
0: Well,
1: one of the greatest works, in my humble opinion, monsieur. Of course, I have only seen a reproduction. But it seemed to me to have a freshness and vigor of the flesh tints, a great firmness and brilliance of line. You are indeed fortunate to own it, monsieur.
5: Don't know how fortunate. It cost me £40,000.
1: I still say you are most fortunate, monsieur. Would you grant me the honor of to examine the original?
5: Well, I don't know whether I ought to. I've had to guard it very carefully ever since this... but perhaps in your case I can make an exception.
0: You received threats regarding the painting, Sir Henry?
5: Yes, I have, Mr. Watson. And they worried me so much that I've even thought of engaging the services of a private detective.
1: Oh, indeed, monsieur. How very interesting.
5: The Duke of Carlisle strongly recommended a fellow by the name of Sherlock Holmes. I was seriously thinking of going to him.
1: Instead of which?
2: He has come to you, Sir Henry. In fact, it will save us all a lot of time, I'm sure.
5: Well, what kind of horseplay is this, sir? Who the devil are you?
2: My name is Sherlock Holmes.
5: Then why do you come here masquerading as a French art expert?
2: Because I'd heard of your aversion to giving interviews, and I wanted to see you urgently. I thought that in the character of a supposed Greuze expert, I was most likely to gain immediate admission.
5: Well, then, your friend here?
2: Dr. Watson, my colleague.
0: Well, it's all turned out for the best, Sir Henry. You wanted to consult Mr. Holmes, and he was most anxious to see you.
5: Yes. Well, I'm glad you fellows are here. You see, I'm devilish worried about that Greuze of mine.
2: Oh, why, Sir Henry?
5: Well, I bought it at an auction. There was another man bidding against me all the time, and when it was finally knocked down in my name, he became most insulting. He seemed unable to bear not owning the picture himself. He told me bluntly that I couldn't enjoy it long. Well, I didn't think much about it at the time, but lately I've been receiving postcards repeating the threat. I don't like it. That's a fact.
0: Well, you kept those postcards, I hope, Sir Henry?
5: No, threw them in the fire where they belong.
2: Oh, that's a pity, sir. Can you recall the name of this bidder at the auction who threatened you?
5: No, didn't know his name.
2: Can you describe his appearance?
5: Well, let me see. He was tall, clean-shaven. Mm-hmm. A curious habit of moving his head from side to side.
0: Moriarty again.
2: Yes, old chap. My supposition was correct. Now, tell me, Sir Henry, is the painting safely guarded?
5: Well, I'd say that it was impregnable, Holmes. It's not in my regular galleries. I had a special strong room built for it when I started to receive his threats. It has a lock to which only I know the combination, and a special clockwork device that so controls the room that even I can only enter it during certain daytime hours.
2: And yet, Sir Henry, with such thorough precautions, you appear to be frightened. Why?
5: Well, I hardly dare trust my own shadow, Holmes. But as you possibly know, one of Greuze's pupils, a certain Madame Ledoux, imitated his paintings most successfully. Several of the experts were fooled. I confess that I've been frightened lately, since I received the threats, that a clever man might try and substitute a fake painting for the original, if indeed he hasn't already done so. That's why I was so anxious to get in touch with Dulac. He'd know a fraud at once.
0: But a substitution would be impossible if you're the only one that knows the combination to the lock of the strong room.
5: Well, that's what my logic tells me too, Doctor. And yet I'm very uneasy, I must confess.
2: It's still daylight, Sir Henry. Would it be possible for us to examine the painting now?
5: Well, certainly. By the way, what happened to François Dulac? Did he leave the Carlton Hotel?
0: He did, sir. The circumstances of his departure made us distinctly uneasy.
2: In what way? His room was empty. There were no signs of luggage, and yet...
5: Come in. Yes, Violet, what is it?
4: This note that was left for you, Sir Henry. I was asked to leave at once.
5: Who left it, Violet?
4: Did he give his name, Sir Henry? But he was a tall, thin man with deep, sunk eyes.
2: Oh, what's the note say?
5: Well, it's the same fellow again. Listen to this. I told you you wouldn't enjoy the painting for long. You didn't, did you?
0: It's Moriarty.
5: Holmes, I don't see anything funny about this. What makes you laugh? It's obvious that my painting has been stolen.
2: I find nothing funny about it either, Sir Henry. But I must admit a certain pleasure. Once again, I'm crossing swords with an adversary who was more than worthy of my steel.
6: 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That's right, Petri California Sherry. Now, the reason I say that is because Petri Sherry is not only a swell before dinner wine, but it's a perfect wine for almost any occasion. When company drops in, serve Petri Sherry. After dinner, when you're just sitting around chatting, Petri Sherry again is just right. Believe me, you couldn't ask for a better all-round wine than sherry. You couldn't ask for a better tasting sherry than Petri. Petri Sherry. Well, Dr. Watson, you've kept me on the edge of my chair so far with your story. What happened next? Did Sir Henry Davenant take you to see his famous painting?
0: He did, Mr. Bartell. Together with Miss Violet Jackson, we descended countless flights of stairs. Doors opened where no one expected the door to exist. Finally, after walking down a narrow stone staircase that turned and twisted, we came up against a blank wall. It seemed that we could go no further. But the time clock, a combination of numbers, and a hidden door slid back. We stood in the interior of a small room. A room with no windows and hardly any light. An oil painting stood on an easel before us. It was the incomparable Greuze painting of a young girl with a gazelle. We stood looking at it for a brief moment, and then the Henry Davenant said,
7: "Heavenly, the painting is still safe."
2: "Yes, Sir Henry. If it still is the same painting."
4: "It looks the same, Mr. Holmes."
0: "It does to me.
2: The fact remains that only François Dulac could tell us if it is the same or a brilliant copy."
0: "Yes, and Mr. Dulac has been silenced."
2: "So it would seem. Of course, we trust the experts at the British Museum to pass judgment."
5: "Yeah, but how could it have been stolen? It'd be impossible to smuggle it out of here and replace it with a copy."
2: "There's only one way of being absolutely certain. With your permission, Sir Henry, I should like to make a test."
4: "You're going to take a sample of the paint, Mr. Holmes?"
2: "Yes, that should give us certain proof."
7: "Well, very well. You'd better do it, Violet. But be careful. Remember, the painting cost me £40,000.
4: A minute fragment of paint will be sufficient for the test, won't it, Mr. Holmes?"
2: "Indeed."
4: "With my fingernail, Sir Henry, I'll scratch off a tiny sample.
0: Yes, it's a fine bit of work to have paid it.
4: There you are, Mr. Holmes. Is that enough?
2: Splendid, Mr. Jackson, splendid. Thank you. Please put it on this envelope for me, will you? That's it. And now, Sir Henry, I shall return to Bates Street and analyze this paint. Within an hour, I shall be able to tell you whether the painting is worth £40,000 or a plug farthing.

0: Well, Holmes, did you make the test?
1: I did, Sir Henry.
0: And?
1: I'm afraid there's no doubt that your painting is a fraud.
0: Oh, fraud.
1: A sample of paint I examined was manufactured not more than 25 years ago. And Greuze died in 1805.
0: Well, I still say that it's a fine painting, whoever did it. I wouldn't mind having it myself.
2: I agree, Dr. Watson. In fact, I'd be glad to buy it. It's a brilliant copy, and more than likely it was done by Madame Ledoux.
1: You're remarkably quiet, Sir Henry.
0: £40,000. £40,000!
3: No, sir, put that knife down. Holmes, help me grab him.
0: Don't worry, gentlemen. I'm not out to commit suicide in despair, if that's what you're thinking.
1: Now, why are you grasping that knife, sir?
0: Because I have work to do in my strong room. I'm going to use this knife to slash that lying camp into 40,000.

0: Yes, well, I suppose you're right, Violet. It's childish to mutilate this daub.
1: It's a brilliant thought, Sir Henry. I'd like to have it. I'll buy it from you gladly.
0: Buy it from me? You can have it. Go and make arrangements to have the wretched thing taken away at once. I don't want any frauds in my collection.
1: Yes, Sir Henry, and thank you.
0: Now, Mr. Sherlock Holmes, I'll pay you any fee you name if you can tell me how the original painting was stolen.
2: Well, Sir Henry, the how must here precede the who. And the how, I must confess, seems impossible.
3: Yes, I agree. This is a sealed metal room. The only entrance is through the door. That has a combination that only you know, Sir Henry.
0: Perfectly true. It's impossible for anyone to enter this room without my being present. Or I would have sworn it was.
2: Let's examine these walls, Watson. Ventilator. No method of entrance here.
0: Well, you'll find no flaws, I'm sure. This room is built like a giant sieve. And the time lock on the door is equally solid.
2: The time lock working now?
0: Yes. It started 5 minutes ago when we opened the door. But don't worry. It's perfectly safe with the door open.
3: But when the door's closed, it couldn't be reopened again, I take it, Sir Henry.
0: Not until the morning, Doctor, no. I had the lock specially designed.
2: Very ingenious. This presents as pretty a problem as ever I've tackled, Sir Henry. A large painting stolen and a fake one substituted in a sealed room to which only you have access. I must confess the how seems utterly impossible.
3: Remember what you always say, Holmes. Throw out the impossible and whatever remains, no matter how improbable, must be the possible.
2: Let's consider the who for a moment. Is your butler absolutely reliable?
0: Absolutely.
2: How about Miss Jackson?
0: Oh, completely trustworthy. Brought letters of recommendation from most of the leading art galleries in London. Intelligent, too. And serious-minded. She's made a deep study of mathematics as well as her knowledge of painting.
2: Mathematics? How do you know that, Sir Henry?
0: Well, she had a book with her the other day. Surprised at the title. Could have been a novel, but no. It was called The Dynamics of an Asteroid. That was inscribed to her by the author.
2: Dynamics of an Asteroid and inscribed to her by the author. Thank heavens for your memories, Henry. That book was written by Professor Moriarty. Violet Jackson must be an accomplice of his.
0: Violet?
3: The door! Someone slammed it shut.
2: Yes, and it's not very hard to guess who that someone is.
0: Oh, but I can't believe that Violet is a clue.
3: Look, there's a note being pushed under the door.
2: Strike a match, will you, old fellow?
3: I try. What's it say, Holmes?
2: Forgive my unladylike eavesdropping, but with Mr. Sherlock Holmes as near the truth as he is, I'm afraid it would be unwise for me to remain here any longer. On the other hand, you are in no danger of smothering in the strong room, but your imprisonment should delay my pursuit till morning. Violet Jackson.
3: He's escaped us, Holmes.
2: Don't worry, Watson. Jackson's failure to procure the painting for Moriarty will land her in a far worse dilemma than anything we could subject her to. Moriarty has never tolerated failure on the part of his minions. A brilliant plot, Oflo, a brilliant plot. Moriarty is at the zenith of his powers. How fortunate that we were able to foil him.
0: What do you mean, foil him? My painting's been stolen.
2: Our painting, Sir Henry? Oh, no. It's here in this room.
3: What on earth are you talking about, Holmes?
2: You reminded me of my own dictum, Watson. I discarded the impossible. It was impossible that the picture had been stolen, therefore it had not been stolen.
0: You mean that this painting is the original, Grace?
2: Yes, of course, sir. Surely the whole plot is crystal clear now.
3: Just about as clear as porridge to me.
2: Well, then let me explain. The whole episode of François Dulac, the note to me in the empty hotel room, and the significant bloodstains and the apparent disappearance of Dulac were all part of Moriarty's plot. The real Dulac never left France. Moriarty created him in England to lure me into the case.
3: Why in thunder should he want to do that, Holmes?
0: Yes, I should think you're the last person he'd want on the scene.
2: Oh, on the contrary, sir. He knew that I'd grab at his bait, the apparent murder of Greer's expert, who would make it seem likely that your painting had a substitute, Sir Henry. He wanted me to test the painting, which I did. I fell into his trap very neatly.
3: The paint, Holmes, you said that it was no more than 20 years old.
2: Yes, my dear fellow, the answer should be obvious.
0: I see it. Violet was his accomplice, had prepared the painting beforehand, and carefully stitched off a piece of mutton paint.
2: Exactly, Henry. And Moriarty had assumed, quite correctly as it turned out, that as soon as you thought your painting was a fraud, you'd want to get rid of it.
3: And that girl was going to take it out of this house with your full approval. And, of course, turn it over to Moriarty. What a fantastic scheme.
2: A devilishly clever one, old chap. It hadn't been the other chance remark about the book on mathematics, Sir Henry. I'm very much afraid the young lady with the gazelle might even now be on her way out of your house.
0: Holmes, I can't tell you how grateful I am. And I'm going to express that gratitude in a very material manner, I assure you.
2: Thank you, Sir Henry, but I wouldn't dream of accepting a fee for this case. I've been shockingly obtuse. I might easily have let them walk away with your treasure right under our noses.
3: We locked in here for the night, sir?
0: I'm very much afraid so, Dr. Watson. Though I shouldn't be surprised if the butler notices our disappearance and comes looking for us. But he won't be able to open the door. It'll need a professional locksmith to get us out of here.
3: Well, really, looks as if we'll spend a very cheerful evening.
2: Don't be gloomy, my dear fellow.
3: Oh, gloomy, so to wasn't.
2: You're locked in with one of the loveliest girls in history, and she's genuine at that. Strike another match, old chap, Toby. What? Let's look at her once again.
4: Doctor, that was not only a swell story, but I really learned something.
3: Oh, good, good, good, Mr. Bartell. And just what did you learn?
4: Well, this fellow Gers, the painter.
3: Yes?
4: I know this must sound stupid to you, but until you mentioned his name, I'd never heard of him before.
3: Mr. Holmes mentioned his name to me. I've never heard of him before either. But then, we'll never learn about the good things in this world unless somebody tells us.
4: Exactly. That's the way I feel about Petri wine.
3: Oh, wait a minute.
4: Here's the way I look at it. There are thousands of people who know about Petri wine and love it, right?
3: Yes,
4: but even though it's a wonderful wine, there must be some people who don't know about it. So I tell them about it. And I tell them about the Petri family and how they've been making wine for generations and how they've been handing on down from father to son... the fine art of turning luscious grapes into delicious wine. Yes, and when I tell them that the name Petri on a bottle of wine is the personal assurance of the Petri family that every drop of wine in that bottle is good wine, well, that's all you have to know. So it adds up to this. If you want a fine wine for any occasion, you want a Petri wine, because Petri took time to bring you good wine. Tonight's Sherlock Holmes adventure was written by Dennis Green and Anthony Boucher and was suggested by an incident in Arthur Conan Doyle's story, The Final Problem. Music is by Dean Fossler. Mr. Rathbone appeared through the courtesy of Metro-Goldwyn-Mayer and Mr. Bruce through the courtesy of Universal Pictures, where they are now starring in the Sherlock Holmes series. The Petri Wine Company of San Francisco, California, invite you to tune in again next week, same time, same station. Sherlock Holmes comes to you from our Hollywood studios. This is Harry Bartell saying goodnight for the Petri family. This is the Mutual Broadcasting System.
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2: 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Lon McAllister is your host.

0: They say that spring is the time when people fall in love. The poets write about it, songsters sing about it, and everybody talks about it, so it must be true. And you hear a lot about spring house cleaning, too. You know, spring is a wonderful time because there's a renewal and reawakening of so many things around us. And a wonderful thing in a home is a renewal and reawakening of love of God. Yes, and the expression of that in the daily practice of family prayer awakens a new harmony and peace and happiness in a home. Family prayer means all the beautiful things that home is meant to have. Family prayer means springtime all the time in our homes.
1: Lon McAllister returns following tonight's family theater story, The High Boarded Fence, starring Ward Bond and Mary Eleanor Donahue.

0: At the edge of the Elmswood River, a high-boarded fence forms a barrier against the town. A watchman stands guard at the narrow gate. Above him is a sign with a single word, danger.
1: Okay, fellas.
2: Okay, you guys, let's go.
1: It passes. Passes.
2: Mike Newton, 379.
1: Newton, 379. Okay.
3: Andy Brown, 424.
1: Brown, 424. Okay.
3: Hey, Mike.
2: Yeah.
3: What's this, a super secret jam? They gotta board it up like we're building an A-bomb.
2: No. Elmsford's a high-class town.
3: What's that got to do with it?
2: You remember digging the Holland Tunnel in New York?
3: Yeah.
2: Well, didn't they board that up, too? High-class people might get scared of sandhogs.
3: What are you trying to do, kid me?
2: I once saw where they had holes in a fence around a job so people could peek through.
3: Hey, that's a good idea. I think I'll bore me a few peepholes and charge a quarter a look.
2: Even with inflation, nobody will pay a quarter to look at you.
3: Now, Santa Mike, that's what I need. A good racket where I won't be stuck down that tunnel trying to blast my way into a river. Then I'd relax and grab the super cheap to California.
2: Relax. I hope they take about 50 years to finish this job.
3: What, are you looking for trouble? I thought you were going to get out of Sandhog and retire before the bends get you.
2: Someday, soon. And this is the kind of a town where I'd like to settle down. It's got class.
3: Yeah, but I mean, hey, what are they trying to do? Take it easy out there, will you? Must have jumped a pressure up 20 pounds in 3 seconds.
2: Got some soft spots in the tunnel. I think they're going to use about 50-pound pressure. You should be used to that, Andy.
3: Nobody ever gets used to high air. You know, yesterday I heard about Matt Sorgan. Remember him?
2: Yeah.
3: He was sitting in one of these airlocks on a job down in Colorado. Some dope jumped the pressure up to 45 before he was...
2: Andy, you always begin the day with some kind of a sad story.
3: It was a sad story for Matt. He's still in the hospital, paralyzed with a bend.
2: Well, that's the chance you take. That's why they pay you $25 an hour.
3: It's not worth it.
2: Well, it's worth it to me. I've been saving, waiting till I could get to a town like this. It's going to mean everything I ever wanted for Peggy Ann.
3: You're lucky to have a kid like that.
2: Don't I know it.
1: Okay, you can get into the horse now. Pressure, 39 pounds. Depth, 790. Pretty hot down there. Watch it.
3: Moles. Digging down a red hot heat. That's us. But they'll blow today.
2: That's what you all say. For once, Andy, why don't you try to be cheerful?
3: Every time I go down, my heart's in my mouth. Waiting to see the walls shake like jelly and split.
2: You only been in one blow.
3: I still wake up nights yelling my head off, going through it over again. It's like a hurricane. And I'm in the middle waiting to get sucked in by the river. But right tonight, you'll be dead.
2: Me too, maybe. Say, when you see the house I bought?
3: What? You bought a house? We've only been here a week.
2: Job's good for 2 years, ain't it?
1: Okay, 379, 424. Lower it!
2: It's white. Two stories and a porch in front. Big hedges all around. The kid's nuts about it.
3: About 13 now, ain't he?
2: He's 12, her last birthday.
3: Here's a cute trick.

0: as I was saying, the Elmsford Tunnel is a miracle of engineering, and all of us have a great opportunity to learn about it. I'd like Peggy Ann Newton to explain what she knows about it. Her father works in the tunnel. Peggy Ann?
1: Well, Dad is a sandhog.
0: Peggy Ann's father is a skilled workman. He's an engineer, isn't he, Peggy Ann?
1: No, he's a sandhog.
0: Please, children. And what is a sandhog, Peggy Ann?
1: Well, Dad goes down into the tunnel, and it's huge and made like a funnel.
2: Hey, Sally, she sure is a lot of fun.
3: Look at the getup she's wearing. I wouldn't be seen dead in it.
0: Quiet, please. Go on, Peggy Ann.
1: They go down into the tunnel that is sunk under a bed of the river, and they dynamite and dig, fighting inch by inch in terrific heat. And they wear helmets and hip boots like pirates.
2: Gee, boy, that's something.
3: She's a show-off.
0: Class, please, no whispering. That's very interesting, Peggy Ann.
1: Well, there's a section of the river they have to fight against, and the rocks. It's all mud and sand, so that's why they're called sandhogs. They can only work for a short time because of the terrific heat and pressure. There aren't many men who can take the air.
0: Take the air?
1: The high air is 30, or 40 or 50 pounds.
0: Oh, yes, I see. That's a severe strain on breathing.
1: Yes, and if they come out into ordinary air too quick, they get the bends.
3: What's the bends?
0: Joseph Rankin, please don't interrupt.
3: Excuse me, Miss Arnold. I was only interested.
1: When you get the bends, my dad says it's like swallowing a ball of fire. And maybe you'll never be able to walk again.
3: Gosh.
0: That was very interesting, Peggy Ann. Well, that's the dismissal bell. I'm sure we'll have many very interesting discussions about building tunnels. Class is dismissed.

0: Mike, you sure picked yourself the classiest neighborhood in town.
1: I thought you'd like to see it, Andy. When it comes to my kid, nothing's too good.
0: I almost feel like I want to get dressed up to come.
2: Oh,
1: hello, Joey.
2: Are you going to play ball on your front lawn today, Mr. Newton?
1: Sure, you get the gang. I brought my friend Andy along.
0: Hey, I've done enough work for one day.
1: You want to play ball with the kids, don't you, Andy?
0: Why?
1: Good, good. This is our pitcher, Joey Rankin, Andy. He's going to make a great ball player someday.
2: How do you do, Mr. Mr.
0: Brown. Brown's the name.
2: Mr. Brown, I'll go and round up the kids.
1: Sure, we'll be ready, Joey.
0: How do you like that? Mr. Brown.
1: It's high class, but they're a bunch of regular kids. Why, I've had more fun. Hey, wait till I show you what I got in the backyard. I've been building it with the kids. Well, here's the house.
0: This place?
1: How do you like it?
0: It's a regular palace.
1: Well, not quite, but it's everything I was hoping for.
0: Hey, that lawn looks like something you've seen in a park.
1: I got a guy that takes care of it, too. Does a lot of other places on the street. Come on. Peggy Ann. That's funny. Kid's usually right here at the front door waiting for me.
0: You sure got yourself something, Mike.
1: It's for the kid. She's going to have... Yeah, I just wonder. Wait a minute, Andy. I'll run upstairs and see if she's around. Peggy, what's the matter, sweetheart? You sick?
3: No, Daddy. I'm all right.
1: Well, what are you lying down on the bed for, like you were sick?
3: It's just...
1: What is it, sweetheart?
3: Oh, I guess I'm just tired.
1: Well, I'll get a doctor. There must be...
0: Mike! You got a gang of your friends on the wire on your front lawn!
3: I don't need a doctor. Who's downstairs, Dad?
1: Andy and Joey, his pals, we're going to play some ball.

0: beautiful, Dad. Can I play?
1: Well, I thought you were sick.
0: No, I'm feeling fine now.
1: Baby, you got me puzzled. I'm taking you down to see a doctor tomorrow.
0: Come on, Dad. Let's get down and have some fun.

0: Lincoln.
1: Good morning, Mr. Newton.
0: Hard work? Clipping that hedge by hand?
1: It's got to be done, or it runs wild.
0: I was watching you, and I thought maybe you'd like to try this gadget I bought. Does it easier by electricity. We can plug it in the porch here.
1: Please don't bother.
0: Oh, no bother, no bother. Look, this is how it works. See?
1: Shut that thing off. You're cutting it too deep.
0: Oh? Well, try it yourself, Rankin. You can regulate it any way you want to.
1: No, thank you.
0: Well, it's easy once you get the hang of it.
1: Electrical devices make me nervous, Mr. Newton.
0: Yeah? Well, I guess I'm so used to working with my hands. You don't have much chance for that working at a bank, do you?
1: No, there isn't. Excuse me? My wife is waiting for me to help her with a rose.
0: Sure. I'm kind of disappointed, though. I thought, well, us being neighbors and all, I'd be glad to have you use my clippers any time.
1: Thank you, but I won't be needing it.
0: Uh-huh. Well,
1: goodbye. Oh, incidentally, Mr. Newton.
0: Yeah?
1: My son, Joey.
0: Oh, nice kid.
1: He's been playing in your yard lately, I believe.
0: Well, a bunch of the kids are... They're getting me to show them tunnel construction.
1: Very interesting, no doubt. But Joey was very late for dinner last night.
0: Oh, gosh, I didn't mean to...
1: Youngsters forget about time. But we would appreciate it, my wife and I think I speak for the other parents in the neighborhood, if you...
0: Well, sure, I'll watch that. They're great kids.
1: Yes, we think they're fine children, Mr. Newton, and we want to keep them that way.
0: Oh?
1: We just don't want to have them injured in any way. You understand?
0: Yes. I'll be careful. Mighty careful, Mr. Rankin.

0: swell. Just like... Where's the gang today, Joey?
1: Oh, everybody said they couldn't come. They had... Well, they had other things to do.
0: Oh?
1: Your dad coming home soon?
0: Yes, I think so.
1: Gosh, he knows everything. Baseball and... I only wish my father... Hey, there's Sally!
2: Joey?
1: Joey Rankin, there you are. If your father knows you're back here after what happened, there's going to be trouble for you.
0: What happened?
1: Well, our parents have decided...
3: Don't pay any attention to her, Peggy. She's a stuck-up.
1: I am not. And you know what our parents said. They don't want us to become groundhogs.
3: Sandhogs. You don't even know what you're talking about.
1: Well, it's all the same. That's why they didn't want Peggy to come to our party tonight.
3: Peggy Ann, where are you going?
4: Oh, just leave me alone. Just

0: I got a surprise for you, Peggy. I bought a car today, a second-hand car. I'm picking it up tomorrow morning.
1: That's nice.
0: What's the matter, sweetheart? You didn't eat any dinner.
1: I'm not hungry tonight, Dad.
0: That reminds me, I was going to take you to see a doctor, but when I saw you playing ball,
1: I'm not sick. Dad, do we have to live here long?
0: Here? You mean in this house?
1: Yes, I hate it.
0: Why, sweetheart, this was everything I'd hoped for. What's wrong, baby?
1: Didn't you notice anything wrong when you came home today, Dad? How no one was around?
0: Well, yes, but I thought...
1: Well, they're not supposed to be around anymore. All the kids have to keep away from here. And they're having a party tonight.
0: Who told you this?
1: Sally came over here this afternoon, and just because her father's president of a company, they can have a party.
0: Wait a minute. Let me get this straight. You mean they're having a party for the kids in the neighborhood and they left you out?
1: Oh, it doesn't matter, Dad. I can get along without
0: them. Where is this party? I'll go down and show them something they didn't expect. Come on, sweetheart. We'll give them some fireworks for their party.
1: Please, Dad, please. Well, it's bad enough the way it is now. Without...
0: Without what, baby?
1: Fighting's only going to make it worse. And then... Oh, I know why we moved in here and what you're trying to do for me. But it's just not working out, Dad. It's going to be worse if you...
0: Well, maybe you're right, sweetheart. Yes, it's like... Well, I guess we're new here. And it's a different kind of air. It's kind of like me going into the tunnel from free air to high air. And what happens if I don't stop a spell in the airlock?
1: You get the bends?
0: Yeah, and they're mighty painful. So you gotta be patient and wait. That's us, sweetheart. We gotta get used to a new place and let it get used to us.

0: up a minute, Andy. You're all in.
1: Ain't the digging gets me. Look at this racket.
0: You ain't built for 50-pound pressure.
1: And a settling torch. There's a fire trap, too.
0: The emergency welding job.
1: If there's a spark.
0: Yep, bad stuff.
1: Yeah, it's full of high oxygen, blaze up like light.
0: I better move them bales of hay.
1: What do we plug up with if there's a blow?
0: Bags of cement.
1: Yeah, that's it.
0: Tell the foreman. You work the hoist.
2: Sure.
0: Tell the boss we're checking out. Okay, Andy. Here we are. You're going to ride in my car and like it. Get in.
1: No.
0: Get in.
1: I'm okay now.
0: And you take a week's layoff like Doc wants you to.
1: Nothing good.
0: And you ain't going back to no rooming house.
1: Says who?
0: You're coming home with me.

0: You see, Andy, this is the perfect life. A good dinner, a good front porch with a swing, and peace and quiet.
1: Yeah, sure, that's cool. Don't know what happened to me today. I feel like a million bucks now. Say, none of your gang of kids around today?
0: No, they don't come around much anymore.
1: Yeah, I guess kids lose interest. I see we got neighbors. Over there in the garden.
0: Oh, they're the Rankins, ain't they?
2: Look! Look at my rose garden! Just look!
3: Trampled, caved in.
2: And it took me years. Oh, my poor dainty bears and my beautiful talent.
3: Who did this thing?
2: The boys.
3: Surely not Joey.
2: Joey and his friends. But it's not their fault.
3: You don't make sense, Janet.
2: It's that sandhog.
3: Newton, what's he got to do with it?
2: They're so crazy about him. He's got them all worked up about this tunnel business. So they wanted to show him they could build a tunnel of their own.
3: Well, we'll have to do something about this, Janet. Come into the house. He's over there on the porch.
2: I tell you, John, that man is a bad influence.
1: Mike, it looks like you've got some nice, friendly neighbors.
0: Yeah. I've been trying to figure this out. It's like working in a tunnel shaft, Andy. Everything's going along fine. Then a steel rock drill penetrates a cavity of compressed gas, and boom, the whole thing goes off and a lot of people get burned.
1: I don't get it.
0: Well, Andy, I'm trying to practice a little of what Helen used to do a lot of talking about. I'm trying to be kind to the people next door.
1: Doesn't seem to do much good.
0: Helen always said it's bound to work in the long run. It always has. That's how she put it.

0: Slim.
1: Getting soft as bad stuff.
2: Doc, say you're okay?
1: Sure.
2: Well, take it easy, will you?
1: I know what I'm doing. I was in this game when most of these guys were...
2: I hope they finish that welding today. This looks just like soup. Watch out, those sparks.

0: Nurse, I'm Peggy Ann Newton. My father.
1: Mr. Rankin and I have been waiting here at the hospital. We heard what your father did.
0: Have you seen him?
1: No, dear. The doctor said we couldn't go in yet.
2: The doctor's an old friend of mine. He said your father's going to be all right.
3: Miss Newton?
2: There's the nurse. She's calling you, Peggy. We'll wait out here.
1: She's a sweet girl. I'm so ashamed of myself.
2: You have reason to be, Janet. Worrying about a man like that influencing our boy.
1: Well, you were just as bad.
2: I know. It turns out the kids understood him better than we did.
1: I'll make up for it with Peggy, eh?
2: Don't start patronizing, Janet. It's just as...
1: Oh, Peggy. I'm so sorry, dear. Is he hurt badly?
0: My dad's tough. His hands are burned and he had the bends. But he'll be all right in a few weeks. Dad's only worried about Andy. It's going to be quite a while before Andy's well again.
2: Is there anything we can do?
0: Well, Dad said he'd like to see you for a minute.
2: Yes. All right, we'll go in. Mr. Newton?
4: Mike's. Mike's the name.
2: Yes, I know. Joey's always talking about what Mike can do.
4: Joey's a good kid, Mr.
2: The name is John, Mike.
4: I wondered if you'd kind of look out for Peggy Ann while I'm taking this rest. I'll be up and around in a week or so. And...
2: You said it, you'll be up and around. Elmsford's made you into a town hero.
4: Oh, go on.
2: Sure, they've decided you're the kind of guy who lives the adventures most of us read about.
4: Well, that's a new angle. But if you'll just look out for Peggy, she's kind of...
2: I'll put an opening in the fence so she can hop back and forth between the two houses.
4: Oh, that's nice going. And say, John, you know that electric clipper?
2: Yes.
4: Well, it's there in my workshop anytime you'd like to use it.

You know, tonight's play reminded me of going into a store to shop. Because today, mostly everything is made up in standardized packages. You don't have to make a cake or cook a dinner anymore. You can just add a little water to a box of ingredients and you've got a cake. Or you can open a few cans and you've got a dinner. So we sometimes get to thinking of standardizing everything and everybody. We put people in little packages and we try to measure out things that can't be measured, like charity and kindness and love. And that's what makes for a lot of misunderstanding and unhappiness among neighbors and in homes. Neither can we standardize God and put Him in a package for Sunday. We need God in our lives and in our homes every day. That's why daily family prayer is so important in all homes. Daily family prayer means God is there in our homes every day. Daily family prayer means God's daily blessing for the family that prays together, stays together.

Before saying goodnight, I'd like to thank Ward Bond and Mary Eleanor Donahue for their performances this evening. Our thanks to Mark Carney and Phyllis Parker for writing tonight's play, and to Max Terre for his music. This production of Family Theater Incorporated was directed by David Young. Others who appeared in tonight's play were Virginia Gregg, Jim Nusser, Shepard Strudwick, Bill Bissell, Gloria McMillan, and Gilbert Barnett. Next week, our Family Theater stars will be Tom Conway and Natalie Wood in Once on a Golden Afternoon. Your hostess will be Maureen O'Sullivan. This is Lon McAllister saying good night, and God bless you.

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Be with us next week at the same time when our Family Theater stars will be Tom Conway and Natalie Wood, with Maureen O'Sullivan as hostess. Tony Lofrano speaking. 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

0: Hi, this is Randy Stone. I cover the night beat for the Chicago Star. Some people think I live upside down, night where day ought to be. Funny, it's all a matter of perspective. Night, that's when the city comes to life, full of promise, tantalizing. Take North Clark Street, for instance, with its honky-tonks, dives that call themselves nightclubs, its shabby little joints, its entertainers who've slipped, its second-raters who never made the grade in the first place, all of them pushing and shoving to keep alive and get a few laughs, some of them getting their kicks the hard way, no matter what they cost, some of them not getting any kicks at all. In the daytime, it's a sad-looking street. At night, though, when it steps into the tinsel spotlight, it's alive, it's kicking, and it's full of people. And that's what draws me to it. I stood on the corner and I watched them. A little chorus girl hurrying across the street, eating a candy bar. Two dignified old Chinese walking one in back of the other. And a gang of college kids out to explore the big wicked city at night. And a street full of impatient drivers. The plain, dowdy-looking little old man fighting his way through the traffic carrying a small black case. Out of sheer habit, I cataloged him. The Salvation Army captain and mufti, or a veterinarian. And a wild driver playing tic-tac-toe with the morgue, careening around the corner. Pedestrians jumped out of his way, all but the old guy. He almost made the curb when the car grazed him and threw him up on the sidewalk. I ran up to him, helped him up, picked up his hat. You hurt?
1: No, but... No, thank you. I wasn't hit. It's all right. I'm quite all right.
0: You look a little shaky. You sure you're all right?
1: I'm perfectly all right. Please.
0: He broke away from me and pushed through the crowd that was no longer interested and scurried away close to the buildings with a kind of frightened dignity, hugging his black case to him. His gleaming bald head reflecting the gaudy lights of the joints and the bars like starboard and port. Out of a funny old duck. I started to turn away when I realized I was still holding his hat, and I called after him. Hey! He didn't hear me, so I took after him. He was half a block ahead and still hurrying. He turned into one of the joints. When I got closer, I saw it was called the Glamour Palace, and it guaranteed on the outside the hottest Dixieland in town. While inside... A piano player was making desultory passes at a keyboard. The drummer was moving back to the stand from the bar, scratching his back with a drumstick, while a long, lean soul with a trombone came out from behind some musty drapes, dragging one foot after another, openly yawning his boredom. If these guys played the hottest Dixieland in town, they needed a new press agent, because the place was practically deserted. I looked around for old Baldy.
2: Don't you look lonesome all by yourself at the door?
0: Even in the blue gloom, she looked tired. I'd met her type before. All over town, you see him. The gals that were beautiful once, but don't care too much anymore. She wore a white strapless number. She was fighting a losing battle with weight. And her hair, in spite of a mass of small blonde curls piled over the part, showed at least 2 weeks behind on the bleach.
2: Well, don't be shy. Come on in. We're friendly here, honey.
0: I'll bet you are.
2: I'm Stella. You can check your hat over there.
0: Now, this isn't my hat. Belongs to a fella just came in here.
2: In here?
0: Yeah, just a minute ago. Small guy, kind of old, in a black suit, bald-headed, glasses.
2: Nobody's come in here for an hour, except you. Stick around. What are you drinking, honey?
0: Easy on the lapels, honey. Suit needs a press, but I like my tailor to do it.
2: How come we're not going to be friends?
0: Well, that's not what I came for. Sure you didn't see him? Kind of a mousy-looking man?
2: If you'd said rat now, that'd have fit most anybody in the joint.
0: I'm positive he came in here.
2: All these traps look alike. He probably went in next door. And if you got any discrimination, you won't stay here either. Confidentially, the drinks are watered.
0: It's obvious you don't own any stock in this place.
2: If I did, brother, I'd dump it.
0: She clutched my arm and cajoled me out the door. Frankly, I was glad to get outside and get a whiff of good, clean monoxide gas. I still had the hat in my hand. I didn't know what to do with it.
3: Randy!
0: Huh?
3: Good to see you, kid.
0: Joe, what are you doing in this neighborhood?
3: I'm working. Now, where are you?
0: In here?
3: No, next door. Why don't you come in? We got some good entertainment. Come on, I'll give you a good table. What do you think of these days? Here, have a cigar.
0: No, Joe, I can't. I'm just trying to return a hat.
3: A what?
0: Skip, it's not important.
3: Boy, am I glad I ran into you. Have I got a item for you? We just had a baby.
0: That's an item?
3: After 15 years at the school.
0: Okay, I'll make a note of it.
3: Here's a pencil.
0: No, I got one. I got him a pack.
3: His name is Francis Xavier McGuire. He weighed 9 pounds, 14 ounces, 23 inches long, and the doctor said...
0: Wait a minute.
3: What's the matter, kid?
0: Well, how do you like that?
3: Well, tell me. Maybe I will.
0: My wallet. That dame lifted my wallet. So long, Joe. The old lapel routine. To think I'd stood still for that chromo. It wasn't just the wallet. My press card was injured. I had a lot of dialogue for little Stella and very anxious to deliver same. I opened the door of the Glamour Palace and it hit me in the face. Sweet hot jazz. I stood there with my mouth open and listened to that ill-assorted, lackadaisical combo make real music. But it wasn't just the combo that threw me. I've heard a lot of jazz. It was the clarinet. Old Baldy, the guy I've been trying to return the hat to, the little man that wasn't supposed to be here, standing on that platform, blowing that licorice stick like he'd been born with it in his mouth. And I pegged him with the Salvation Army. Oh, my, the way he played that thing, that was more than music. That was magic. Even Stella Girl was captured by it. She and the aging Atlas who tended bar were drinking it in like a couple of kids seeing their first hop-along. I walked over to them just as the number was ending.
2: Oh, how about that, Benny? Is that music or is that music?
0: Hallelujah. Amen.
3: Huh?
0: Now, let me have my wallet.
2: Oh, it's you again.
0: Yeah. Now, how about the wallet?
2: So how about it?
0: You had your fun, now I want it back.
2: Looks like you got the wrong place again.
0: Not this time.
4: This guy giving you trouble, Stella?
2: Oh, he's all right, Benny. Just a little mixed up, that's all.
0: Now, look, I've gone along with that gag long enough. Now, do I get it back or do I call the cops?
4: What do you want to make trouble for us for? We're just trying to make an honest scratch.
2: Yeah, well, why don't you go home and sleep it off, honey?
0: Oh, now, wait a minute.
2: Why are you handing this, honey? What's the dodge? This routine about a wallet and some old guy with a hat?
0: Oh, yeah. I thought you said he didn't come in here.
2: Who?
0: That old guy up there on the platform.
2: What old guy?
0: The clarinet player. The one that... Well, where'd he go?
2: You sure you're feeling okay, honey?
0: Oh, this is getting real cute. Now you see it and now you don't.
2: Oh, that's your trouble.
4: Gee, you ought to see a doctor.
0: I will. When I get out of this squirrel cage, I'll be right for one. Stella fastened herself to my arm, but I brushed her off and went to the bandstand. The piano player, strictly a Bach character with no expression on his emaciated face, nervous fingers pulling harmonics out of the keys, he was obviously the leader.
4: Pleasure, man.
0: Clarinet.
4: Yeah. Sweet reed. Real sweet.
0: Yeah. Where is he? Did you hear me?
4: What's that you say, man?
0: I want to talk to your clarinet player.
4: Oh. I don't have one. Never had one, man.
2: You're going around in circles, Stone.
0: Stone?
2: You're caught in a revolving door, honey. You might get your nose caught.
0: How did you know my name is Stone?
2: I'm psychic.
0: Well, I'm very happy for you. What happened to old Baldy?
2: He turned into a mountain in California.
0: Mm-hmm. I'm not convinced.
2: No? Benny?
4: Yeah, Stella?
2: This guy won't convince. Maybe you ought to impress him.
0: Yeah, Then he turned his sawtooth grin in my direction, but it wasn't amusing. It was an exit cue, and I took it. I bowed goodnight to the lady and walked out the door. I didn't believe them. I didn't believe a word they'd said, but I was convinced. I was out on the sidewalk, minus a wallet and plus a gray fedora that didn't belong to me. And it was too small anyway. I couldn't figure it out. You start out doing a good deed, end up in a maze of mirrors. Well, why? Now, what was so special about old Baldy? Why were they all protecting him? Because that's what they were doing. There was no doubt about it. But why? That's what I was thinking as I passed up the alley.
1: Mister, please. May I have my hat?
0: Your what? And there he was, hugging the shadows of the alley and clutching his black case to him. Old Baldy, the clarinet player.
1: I said, may I please have my hat?
0: Why, sure.
1: Thank you. And, here's your wallet.
0: How did you get it?
1: It's not important.
0: Oh, I think it is.
1: Please, I wouldn't want there to be any trouble or any publicity. Stella's such a wonderful girl. She shouldn't have taken such a risk for me, but... And she's like that, warm, generous, always worrying about the other person.
0: Stella?
1: Oh, yes, a fine woman. I hope getting your wallet back will take care of your inconvenience. I'm sure you'll find everything satisfactory inside. Now, if you'll just be good enough to forget about the whole
0: thing. Wait a minute. What's the rush? Let's not hang out here in the alley. Let's go someplace and talk.
1: Oh, no. I couldn't.
0: Now, wait a minute. I want to ask you some questions.
1: Questions? What about?
0: Well, like about music. Clarinet. How long have you been playing?
1: A long time. I have your word now, haven't I, that you won't make any trouble? None of this will be in the newspapers?
0: How can I write about something I don't understand?
1: Sorry.
0: Oh, now, wait a minute. He was gone, just like a piece of quicksilver he dissolved back into the darkness. It's funny, he didn't look like a jazz man, but he played like he'd been born on Basin Street. Well, whatever. I started to put my wallet away when the thought struck me I'd better check it. My identification was all there. My money was all there. My money was all there and then some. There was an extra $100 in the wallet. What exactly did he want me to forget? That Stella had picked my pocket or that I'd run into him tonight. $100. A bribe, yeah. But to forget what?

0: NBC is bringing you Night Beat and Frank Lovejoy as Randy Stone. It's the Silver Jubilee on NBC. Perhaps without the right proportions, romance and mystery don't mix. But the amazing Mr. Malone seems to have exactly the right formula, as you'll see later tonight. Then Herbert Marshall brings you a tale of intrigue as told by the man called X. Of course, Pagon will be along to assist Ken Thurston, international adventurer. And just a word about a new show. On July 1st, Martin Kane, Private Eye, joins the Sunday Mystery lineup on this station with Lloyd Nolan in the title role. The chimes are your invitation. Now back to Night Beat and Randy Stone.
1: My curiosity was whetted about a frightened, mousy little man who didn't look like a jazz man, didn't talk like a jazz man, and yet played the sweetest clarinet this side of Benny Goodman, and who would sacrifice $100 to drop in the press's pocket. Well, I figure where there's a bribe, there's a story. Wouldn't do me any good to go back to the Glamour Palace digging for it, not the way they felt about my company. So I dug around town looking for news for tomorrow's paper until 3 a.m., when I was able to catch up with the one man who might give me a lead, the Beef. He's sort of a walking delegate, ambassador without portfolio for the musicians local, and he knows every musician since Sousa. Long-haired, short-haired, bebop, the gamut. I found him where he stops in every night, year in and year out, in an all-night drugstore in the last booth. He calls it his office, and to all intents and purposes, it is. Payphone rings all night for the Beef. When I walked in, he was just finishing a call.
2: Yeah. Sure, yeah. I'm straightening it out for you. Yeah.
1: I fished in my pocket for a nickel to play the jukebox. I don't know how he knew it, because he hadn't looked at one.
2: Don't play that thing. It's keen.
1: He dug around in his pockets for a piece of paper, brought out half a dozen scraps of envelopes that were covered with notations.
2: I got it.
1: He finally found a clean spot on one, and with the stump of a pencil that clung precariously to his ear, he made a notation.
2: Take care of it.
1: Hello, Beef.
2: What's your Greg?
1: No gripe, not me. I'm a happy man.
2: Then you're not a musician.
1: He walked away from the phone back to his booth. He hadn't looked at me, but then he never looked at anybody. He spread his envelopes out over the table and alternately made notes and slopped his coffee all the time I was there. He kept tapping his foot, an occupational affliction with him, but he never once looked up. Beef, you got a minute? Something I'd like to find out.
2: Yeah, sure, put it there.
1: Thank you. What do you know about the clarinet man over at the Glamour Palace on Clark Street?
2: Otto.
1: Oh, that his name? Otto? The bald-headed gent?
2: Otto Frieg.
1: Uh-huh. Where's he from?
2: Who knows?
1: You're not going to tell me you don't know where he gets his pants pressed and where he buys his reeds.
2: I know that. He presses them himself, Matt. He's a musician, ain't he? He buys his reeds at Lyon and Healy. Did you notice his instrument?
1: Clarinet.
2: Did you see the kind it is?
1: Judging from the way he hangs onto that case, I'd say it was uranium.
2: It's a buffet.
1: I thought that was a lunch.
2: I thought you newspaper guys were supposed to know everything.
1: No, not quite. What's a buffet?
2: Just the best gobstick in the world. Made in France, cost a lot of dough.
1: Well, that's interesting. He plays in a cheap joint where he works for the minimum with a premium instrument.
2: This answers all your questions?
1: Oh, you're not even warm yet. How long has he been in Chicago, and what do you know about him?
2: Transferred from St. Louis, worked around as a casual for a while. Been around 7-8 months, I guess. Belongs to the union about 2 years.
1: You mean the local?
2: No, I mean the union.
1: He joined the musicians' union 2 years ago.
2: That's what I said.
1: Oh, you've got to be mistaken. You don't learn to play like that in just 2 years.
2: Who said he learned to play in 2 years? I said he belongs to the union 2 years.
1: But he must have played someplace before. Don't you know where?
2: We ask a guy, can you play? We say, go ahead, get a job. We say, keep your nose clean, pay your dues. That's all. His personal business, where he comes from, this, that, who cares? That's the
1: name. Oh, wait a minute. If I wanted to see Otto Frieg again and I had an allergy about going back to the Glamour Palace, where would I look?
2: A red hot session going tonight. It's only a couple of blocks from here. You can't miss it. It's on the corner of Madison. Uh-huh. Sooner or later, they'll all end up at the Big Big. That's bone. Relax, baby. It's
1: Key. Thanks. Look, will they let me in?
2: Just tell them the Beef sent you. Hello. What's the gripe?
1: 2 years. Otto Frieg, a member of the union, only 2 years, and yet it was obvious that he was an accomplished musician, good enough to play any place. Where had he played before? You don't go around tooting a reed without all dues paid up, unless... Yes, unless he'd been out of circulation someplace, and for a long, long time. In jail, maybe. I went over to the jam session. It was in an old-fashioned saloon that had tried to modernize itself without success. Pockmarked on the outside by a half-burned-out Mazda sign that said, Bar. Wouldn't draw much trade during legal hours, but after hours, that joint was jumping. I could hear that trombone flare out on the sidewalk. And as I opened the door, the sweet, clear notes of it wrapped around me. One by one, the others joined him. Trumpet, bass. Oh, what a sweet horn. There was a guy in a 1951 version of a zoot suit by the door, evidently supposed to check on who came in. He didn't pay any attention to me. Man, he was living. They had a good beat going, a real good beat. You could feel it in the walls and in the air and in your shoes. Every now and then, those boys hit a combination of notes that was great and exciting. A sort of satisfied sigh went around the room. They didn't want to applaud that audience. They didn't want to break the spell. So they beat their feet, shut their eyes, and shook their heads, silently playing along with them, like one man. And yet, how different they were. On their faces, every racial strain, every shade of color, and their clothes from the cheapest to the best. I recognized one of the boys from the burlesque house and a couple of musicians in hand-tailored tuxedos from a Lakeshore hotel. And on the floor, a boy, just a kid, sitting cross-legged with his accordion in his lap, fingering it with no sound and with his eyes shut. From the look on this kid's face, that music he heard in his head must have been great. Almost forgot what I came in for. I looked around for Otto Frieg. He was just taking his place on the stand. And one by one, the other musicians stopped playing and let him carry on. I looked for Stella. There she was, sitting by herself in the corner. And I went over to her. Hi.
3: Huh? What are you doing here?
1: Oh, I like music. Mind if I sit with you?
3: It's a free country, I guess.
1: Thanks.
3: Just listen to him.
1: He's good.
3: Good. He's a cockeyed genius.
1: Yet he plays in a honky tonk.
3: So what?
1: Oh, so nothing. Like you say, it's a free country. Just a little peculiar, that's all. Like he was hiding, running away from something.
3: Why don't you get lost? You got your wallet back.
1: I got too much of it back.
3: Huh?
1: Otto gave me too much change.
3: Otto?
1: Otto Frieg. Member of Musicians Union only 2 years. Where was he before that, Stella?
3: Why can't you leave him alone? Did he ever do anything to you?
1: Why did you take my wallet? You wanted to find out who I was. Why didn't you ask me?
3: Look, I made a mistake, that's all. Leave him alone, can't you? I don't want him to get into trouble because I lifted your two-bit wallet. He's a wonderful guy.
1: That's what he said about you. A wonderful girl.
3: Yeah? Did he?
1: Why, Stella, you're blushing.
3: So what? I got it coming, ain't I?
1: Look, I'm sorry. I'm not ridiculing it. I think that love is here to stay, but he's...
3: Well, too old for me? You guys. It's all right about age improving a bottle of red eye or a hunk of cheese, but in a man, it's no good, huh?
1: Oh, now, look, I didn't say that.
3: What are you trying to make out of it, anyway? May, December?
1: Well, let's say July, December.
3: Couldn't make that the last week in June, could you?
1: I think I could.
3: Otto.
4: Why did you come here, Mr. Stone?
3: You don't have to talk to him, Otto. You don't have to tell him anything.
4: You promised you'd forget about it.
1: You made a mistake tonight, Mr. Frieg.
4: Mistake?
1: Yeah, in my wallet. Here, your $100.
4: I thought you'd leave Stella alone. I asked you not to bother her. If you cause her any trouble...
3: He's here. Otto, look.
1: She was looking beyond me toward the door, panic on her face. On Otto's face was the look of a trapped man. He clutched his clarinet to him as though to protect it from something. I followed their gaze. Over by the door, trying to prove to the lad in the zoot suit that he should be allowed to come in and not making much headway, was a big red-faced character who, if he wasn't a cop, was a cop's second cousin. I turned back, but Otto was already out of sight. Stella was just vanishing through the back door. You don't let a story walk out on you like that, not when you've come so far with it. I dashed after her. I didn't get very far. As I hit the alley, Stella tripped me and was squalling. Yeah!
3: Otto! Hurry! Get away!
1: I tried to shake her off so I could follow him, but she dug her teeth in my arm. Hey! Oh, you're a real nice kid. Nice and refined.
3: You had it coming.
1: Yeah. Now, who's that guy inside that you're afraid
3: of? It's none of your business.
1: I'm going to make it my business. I'll find out one way or another.
3: He's a detective.
1: Oh. Well, what are they after him for?
3: What's it to you? So he's on the lam. It's no skin off your nose.
1: I'm a newspaper man.
3: This won't sell papers. Please, Stone, please, leave us alone. What do you want to do, crucify us? He's the first guy I ever knew who didn't treat me like I was a blue note. What's the trouble with you guys? Dig, dig, dig till you grind up the dirt.
1: Are you going to tell me, Stella, or do I call that Seamus inside?
3: Go ahead, call him. He's not after me.
1: Well, maybe, but if he holds you here long enough, Otto will come back for you. This I know.
3: Okay, you win. You want a story? All right, I'll give you a story, and I hope you choke on it. Otto was a bank president in Kansas. He ran away.
1: Oh, so that...
3: No, that's not it. He didn't take a dime. His car fare and his clarinet. All his life he wanted to play it, but he couldn't. He had obligations. He had a front to keep up. So one day, his job's done, his kids are grown, his son's got the bank... His daughters are married. They got everything they need. Big social stuff. His wife's dead. Nobody needs him. He's all alone. But you wouldn't understand, would you, Stone, what it's like to need somebody.
1: Go on.
3: All Otto's got is his clarinet. But they won't let him play it. Jazz is too lowbrow for his family. Imagine being ashamed of Otto. So one day he... He's walked away.
1: One thing. Why are they looking for him?
3: They gotta make it look good, don't they? Like they really wanted him to come back. But nobody needs him back there. Nobody needs him anyplace.
1: Maybe they do.
3: No. Nobody needs him but me. Well, your mystery man's a nest. You got your big story. Now why don't you go and print it?
1: Now, you won't believe me, Stella, and I don't blame you, but I am sorry. It was none of my business. Now, go on, beat it.
3: Thanks, Stone.
1: And take good care of that clarinet.

0: Stella and Otto. What a twosome. What a story. Only I can't use it, so I fill up my column with dribs and drabs. I write abstractly about people making up the city, about the fireman having a smoker, about a cigarette girl putting her brother through college, about Joe McGuire's new kid. I gave him a whole paragraph. That ought to make him happy. But all the time, that music is going through my head. Now on, every time I hear a jazz combo, I'll think about Otto Frieg playing that clarinet, coaxing sounds out of it that can't be put on paper. And having the fun he always missed with that tough little two-tone blonde listening with her heart. Yeah, people. Great institution. Copy, boy.
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2: Just a moment, there's some mistake here.
3: Mistake? How do you mean? There's the painting, Mr. Ellis, Boston Common by Dario.
2: Look here, are you sure this is the painting Mr. Ashley delivered?
3: Well, of course we're sure. He just left before you came, isn't that right, friend?
4: Hold on, Mr. Ellis. You better explain yourself. What's wrong with this painting?
2: Practically everything, Mr. Merriwell. If you two paid cash for it, you've been cheated. It's not a Dario at all. It's an imitation, and a crude one at that.
3: Imitation? But well, that can't be.
4: Are you sure, Mr. Ellis?
2: Completely. Even an amateur. And I assure you, I am no amateur, could detect it. There's no doubt about it at all, gentlemen. You have been swindled.
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0: echo of the past. An exciting past, a romantic past. The era of the horse and carriage, gaslit streets, and free-for-all football games. The era of one of the most beloved figures in American fiction, Frank Merriwell. Merriwell is loved as much today as ever he was. And so the National Broadcasting Company brings him to radio in a new series of stories based on the famous books written by Gilbert Patton under the pen name Bert L. Standish. Today, The Stolen Masterpiece. With the school term at Yale finished for the season, Frank and Bart are making plans for their summer vacation. As our story opens today, we find them riding through the busy streets of New York City on their way downtown in a hansom.
1: This shouldn't take very long now, Frank. We're almost down to Greenwich Village now.
2: Well, that's all right. I'm glad to do your father the favor.
1: It's too bad he had to leave this morning, though. I don't know anything about buying paintings.
2: Neither do I, but we don't have to. All we have to do is tell this artist, what's his name again?
1: Dario.
2: Well, all we have to do is tell Dario, this artist, your father's decided to buy his famous Boston Common.
1: I hope he still wants to sell.
2: For the price your father's willing to pay? Don't be silly, Bart. He'll snap it up.
1: Dad says it's quite a painting. One of the greatest landscapes of its type.
2: So I've heard. I just hope Dario hasn't already sold it.
1: Oh, he couldn't have. Dad has an option on it.
2: Oh, then there shouldn't be any hitch. You didn't forget to bring a check with you, did you? Well,
1: there isn't any check. Dario's a temperamental sort, Frank. He insists on cash payments for his work.
2: Cash? You didn't bring along that much in cash, I hope.
1: Oh, no. It's still locked in the safe back at the hotel. Dad wanted me to pay for the painting COD right there at the hotel.
2: Well, we won't be bringing it back with us after all.
1: No. No, this is just to close the deal, Frank. Dario will have it delivered to us by this afternoon, and we can ship it right off to Boston. Then we can relax and enjoy the rest of our New York vacation.
2: Yes, I've been looking forward to seeing some shows before we go down to Atlantic City.
1: Hey, look at that. We're down to 4th Street already. We'll be at Dario's studio in no time at all.
3: Hi, gentlemen, I'm Dario. And this is my agent, Mr. Ashley. How do you do?
1: Glad to meet you, Mr. Ashley.
4: An honor, gentlemen, I assure you.
3: And this other gentleman is Mr. Strand, one of the foremost art collectors of England.
5: And a warm admirer of Dario's work, I'm bound to say. How do you do, gentlemen?
3: Oh, how do you do? But now, don't keep me in suspense any longer. Mr. Hodge, has your father made up his mind about Boston Common?
1: Yes, sir, he has. He'll buy it.
3: At the price we discussed?
1: Yes, sir, at your price.
4: Ah, congratulations, Dario. You've made a fine deal.
3: Oh, yes, the price is most generous. But even for the money, I hate to sell it. It's almost like selling a part of me.
4: Pay no attention to him, Mr. Hodge. He's delighted to sell. He'd break your neck if you backed out now.
5: Well, frankly, sir, I wish you had backed out. I'd have given a great deal to buy that work myself.
4: That's true. Mr. Strand's been waiting around all morning, hoping that you'd come and call off the sale. But this news is too good to keep. I'm going down to telephone the papers. Glad to have met you both. I'll deliver the painting myself the first thing in the morning.
5: Well, old man, I'll have to be getting along in a moment myself. Now, about those paintings I bought.
3: I have them right here if you'd like to take them along. Or would you rather I send them to your hotel?
5: I should consider it a great favor if you'd send them directly to the boat. No use my lugging them there from the hotel.
3: Just as you say. When are you sailing?
5: Tomorrow at 3 in the Althea. Can you have the paintings there?
3: Ashley will take care of them. But now, if you'll wait until he returns, I'll have him give you a receipt.
5: No. No need for that. You can get it to me at the Central Hotel sometime before noon tomorrow. I shall be there until then.
2: Well, that's not far from the Astor House. Mr. Ashley can drop off the receipt when he comes with our painting.
5: Yes, of course. Gentlemen, it's been a pleasure. I'm sorry we shan't be able to renew the acquaintance. Goodbye, Dario. Thank you for everything.
3: Not at all. I'm sorry you lost out on the Boston Common.
5: Oh, well, we must learn to take disappointments this game. Huh? Goodbye.
1: Bye, sir. Well, we'll be leaving too, sir. You have all the details straight, haven't you?
3: Ashley will bring the paintings to the Astor House tomorrow, and you'll pay him for it in cash. That right?
1: Yes, sir. Well, we'll be going.
2: But before we do, I wonder if we could have a look at the painting.
3: I'm sorry, gentlemen, but it's not here right now. Mr. Ashley has it in his flat. I could send him for it if you'd care to wait, though.
1: I don't know. No, we can wait, can't we, Frank?
2: Of course. To tell you the truth, sir, Bart and I aren't exactly art connoisseurs anyway.
1: That's certainly true.
3: Just as you like. Everyone to his own taste, of course. But it is a fortunate thing that your father doesn't take after you. Otherwise, my bank account would be a great deal smaller.
1: There you are, Mr. Ashley. That's the correct amount, I think.
4: Yes, indeed. Thank you very much, sir. Give my best to your father when you see him.
1: I'll do that.
4: You want me to unwrap the picture for you?
1: Oh, no, no, don't bother. Frank and I'll do that.
4: Very well, then I'll be going. I have this receipt to deliver to Mr. Strand at the Central Hotel. I want to get there before he checks out.
1: Of course. Thanks again, sir.
4: Not at all. Good day, sir.
1: Oh, I'm glad this business is over with.
2: Well, so am I. But we better get this painting shipped home to Boston right away. I don't like the idea of keeping such a valuable thing here in a hotel
1: room. You're right, Frank. We'll make arrangements to ship it off right away.
2: Well, let's set it over here against the wall where it won't get damaged.
1: Good idea.
2: Oh, what's this? Don't tell me Ashley forgot something.
1: I'll get it.
6: Mr. Hodge?
1: That's right.
6: How do you do? My name is Howard Ellis. I'm the editor of the Art Bulletin.
1: Oh, the Art Magazine, sure. My father's a subscriber. Come in, Mr. Ellis.
6: Yeah, thank you, sir.
1: This is my friend, Mr. Merriwell.
7: How do you do, sir?
6: How do you do? I'm glad I caught you in, sir. I have a strange request to make.
1: Oh, what's that?
6: Yesterday, an agent named Ashley telephoned me and said that the famous Dario Boston Common had been sold to your father.
1: That's true, sir. We just completed the sale.
6: Good. I'm in the midst of a series of articles on the Dario technique, and Boston Common is my favorite of all he's done so far.
7: Well, you spoke of a request, Mr. Ellis. What is it?
6: I'm coming to that, Mr. Merriwell. Of course, I've seen Boston.

0: What do you mean? There's the painting, Mr. Ellis, Boston Common by Dario.
1: Look here, are you sure this is the painting Mr. Ashley delivered?
0: Well, of course we're sure. He left just before you came, isn't that right, Frank?
2: Hold on, Mr. Ellis, you'd better explain yourself. What's wrong with this painting?
1: Practically everything, Mr. Merriwell. If you two paid cash for it, you've been cheated. It's not a Dario at all, it's an imitation, and a crude one at that.
0: Imitation? But it can't be.
2: Are you sure, Mr. Ellis?
1: Completely. Even an amateur. And I assure you, I am no amateur, could detect it. There's no doubt at all about it, gentlemen. You have been swindled.
0: Swindled? Say, Ashley delivered this personally. I'll bet he's behind this, Frank. Probably thought he could get away with it because my father's not here.
2: It looks that way. Must be either Ashley or Dario himself. But they're not going to get away with it.
1: This is the most outlandish thing I've ever heard of. Why don't you telephone them immediately and demand an explanation?
2: Dario has no telephone. Looks like we'll have to go back down to Greenwich Village after them.
0: Yeah, there's just one catch, though, Frank. Dario and Ashley know we're no experts on art. They could just deny everything, then we'd have to wait until my father comes back from his trip.
1: No, no, not at all, Mr. Hodge. All you need is the testimony of a qualified expert. I'd be glad to serve you.
0: Well, sure, that's the answer.
1: Wouldn't it be better if you brought them here?
2: He's right, Bart. That way we can show them the painting exactly as it was unwrapped. And we can swear it never left this room from the moment Ashley delivered it.
0: That's the best way, of course. Well, how about it, Mr. Ellis? Would you be willing to wait here in this room until we can bring Dario and Ashley back with us?
1: I'd be happy to wait. Unscrupulous men like these must be run out of the art business. And I'll go to any lengths to see that they are.
2: Thanks, Mr. Ellis. Come along, Bart. We'll have those two back here and nothing flat.
3: But what is the meaning of it? I demand an explanation.
4: Yes, gentlemen, you're keeping Mr. Dario from his work.
2: We realize that, and we wouldn't do it if it weren't important.
3: But why must you drag us all the way up to the Astor House? Can't you tell us?
5: We want you to see for yourself.
2: We'll find out soon enough. Pull up at this entrance, cabby.
3: Impossible. I never painted this monstrosity.
4: Why, of course not. This is the cheapest kind of imitation.
1: There, gentlemen, you see?
2: You were right, Mr. Ellis. Even they can't deny it.
3: Deny it? Do you think for a moment I would claim this cheap daub as a work of mine?
4: Where is the pendant that I brought here?
2: You're looking right at it.
4: This? Oh, you're mad. I brought you the original Boston Common. Now, where is it?
1: These young men swear that this is the painting you delivered to them, Ashley.
4: And I tell you it isn't. Frame is the same, but the painting is different.
2: Now, just a minute. Who wrapped this painting in the first place?
3: I did, personally.
2: All right, Mr. Dario. Here's the wrapping paper we took off it. Can you identify it?
3: Let me see. Yes, this is the very same paper. I would swear to it.
2: Good. By your own admission, the same frame and the same paper. And after you wrapped the painting, did you leave it unguarded at any time until you gave it to Mr. Ashley?
3: Not for a moment. In fact, he came to the studio as I was just finishing.
0: Now, how about you, Mr. Ashley? Was it ever out of your hands from the time you left Dario's until you delivered it here?
4: Not for so much as a second. I'll swear to that in court if necessary.
2: In that case, there's only one answer.
3: What do you mean?
2: I mean that no outside party had an opportunity to switch paintings. In other words, one or both of you deliberately swindled us.
4: Now, see here. You can't make an accusation like that.
3: I demand an apology at once.
2: And I demand that you refund Mr. Hodge his money.
4: Well, I...
0: Here's your painting. Now, give us back our cash.
3: You'll do nothing of the kind. I gave you my original painting. I'm entitled to payment for it.
4: You're wasting your time, gentlemen. We absolutely refuse. I delivered the original painting to you and accepted your signed receipt for it. The deal's closed.
0: But it isn't. You thought just because my father was out of town, you could put something over on us. Well, you nearly did. You were just unlucky that Mr. Ellis here showed up and exposed you.
1: Understand, Dario, I have the greatest respect for your artistic ability. But such a cheap trick, really.
3: How many times must I tell you I know nothing about this?
0: We can get the police on you for this.
4: My dear young man, if I were you, I wouldn't talk about the police. Call them in if you like, but be prepared to suffer the consequences. Come along, Dario. We needn't waste any more of our time here.
3: Good day, gentlemen.
0: Wait a minute, you two.
2: Bart, let them go.
1: You're right, Mr. Merriwell.
2: But we're not going to drop the matter. You can depend on that.

0: How about it, Bart? Don't you want any desserts?
1: No, thanks. I'm not very hungry.
0: This is the first time I've ever heard you say that.
1: Oh, I can't get that painting off my mind, Frank. To think my father trusted me with a simple little job and I bungled it.
0: Now, it makes me mad, too. But they haven't licked us yet.
1: Well, they've as good as licked us. We haven't a single clue to go on if there was only something.
0: But we have got a clue, Bart. And a pretty big one at that.
1: Did you mean the fake painting? I suppose it could be traced in time, but it'd take months.
0: Not the painting, Bart. Better than that. The frame.
1: Well, that's no good. You heard Ashley admit it was the same one they swore was around the original painting.
0: Exactly, but let me explain. Now, before we came down to dinner, I looked over the painting very carefully. There's no sign of the original having been cut from the frame. As nearly as I can tell, that painting is the only one that's been fastened in this particular frame.
1: What are you doing?

0: driving it?
1: Just this. If we could find the maker of that frame, we might find the proof we're after.
0: Well, maybe I'm stupid, but I still don't see how.
1: Now, let me show you. There's a chance that both Ashley and Dario are telling the truth, and that we have to deal with some other person. Now, if we find that another frame had been made just like this one, we'll know that the person who had made it is our crook.
0: And if only one frame like this has been made?
1: Then we'll have a fair case against those two.
0: Hundreds of these frames might have been made, Frank. Might have been sold in the past few
1: weeks. I doubt it. This is a new frame, and it looks to me like an exclusive.
0: Exclusive? What's that?
1: A specially designed frame in an odd size. Inza showed me one just last week her Aunt Belle had made. They're expensive custom jobs, and they should be easy enough to trace.
0: Well, I guess it's worth a try. Where do we start?
1: Well, most of the bigger frame makers are in the village around Dario's studio. Let's start there.
0: All right. Let's go up to the room and get the picture.
2: That's a fine frame, mister, but I don't make anything like that.
1: Do you know who does?
2: Well, now, you might try Miller's down the block here. He does custom work.
0: Thanks. We'll try him.
3: Oh, not my work. Looks familiar, though. Say, have you tried Ventnor's shop? It looks like his work.
1: Ventnor's?
3: Yeah.
1: No, we haven't. We'll try there next. Are you Mr. Myers?
4: Well, that's my name, sir. What can I do for you?
1: Mr. Ventnor over on 4th Street said that you had probably made this frame. Do you recognize it?
4: Well, hold it over here in the light. I can tell in a minute.
0: All right. Here you are.
4: Why, yes. Yes, that's mine. Where'd you get it?
0: At last. I'd about given up hope.
1: Tell me, Mr. Myers, is this an exclusive frame?
4: It certainly is. There's only one other like it in existence, and I made both of them. But where did that awful painting come from?
1: Never mind the painting. Can you tell me anything about the two frames? Did you make them for any special person?
4: I made one of them for Dario, the artist, but I'm not sure this is the one.
0: Dario?
4: Oh, you know him?
1: Slightly. How long ago did you make it?
4: Why, last April sometime. It was for his exhibition at the Columbia Gallery.
1: I see. And the other frame, was that ordered by Dario, too?
4: Oh, no, indeed. Another gentleman ordered it made only the day before yesterday. He asked for an exact replica of the one I made for Dario.
0: Well, who was that?
4: Well, now, I'm trying to think. I'm very bad on names. Funny thing, I never forget a face, but I can't remember names.
1: Very unusual. But what did he look like?
4: I'm afraid I don't know, sir. He ordered it by telephone.
0: Oh, that's great.
1: Now think hard. Was his name Ashley, by any chance?
4: Ashley? Ashley? No, that don't sound right. It was a name something like Proctor or Gillespie or... was almost on the tip of my tongue that
0: oh,
4: time.
0: Oh, we've hit another blind alley, Frank. We'll never find out now.
1: Well, can't you remember anything about him, Mr. Myers?
4: Well, now, let me see. He was an English art dealer. Yes, yes, that's it. Oh, and the name is coming back to me. It was Strang.
1: You don't mean Strand, do you?
4: Yes, yes, yes, that's it. Mr. Strand. I knew I'd remember.
0: Strand.
1: Good Lord, Frank, you suppose
0: you say
1: behind... he ordered this frame by telephone?
4: Yeah.
1: Where did he have it delivered?
4: Why, to the Astor House. He gave me his room number there, but I don't remember it anymore.
0: The Astor House. Let's get over there fast.
1: Now, hold on, Bart. What time is it?
0: About 20 of 3. Why?
1: Well, don't you remember? Mr. Strand is sailing on the Althea at 3 this afternoon.
0: Of course. He'll be out of the country before we can question him.
1: Maybe not. We have a quarter of an hour yet. Come on, let's find a cabbie and get down to the docks.
5: What are you lads doing on board?
1: Well, may we see you a minute, Mr. Strand? It's very important.
5: Of course, but you'd better hurry. We're shoving off in a few moments.
1: We'll only take a minute of your time. May we close the cabin door? It's pretty noisy on deck.
5: Yes, of course. Come in, come in.
0: Thank you.
1: We'll come right to the point, Mr. Strand. You're taking a number of paintings back to England, aren't you?
5: I am. That is why I came to America. What about it?
1: Do you have them in your stateroom or are they in the hold?
5: Why, I have them here in the room. Why do you ask?
0: Frank and I would like to take a look at them.
5: Well, I'm afraid there's hardly time for that, old man. I have them all wrapped.
1: We'll take the time, sir. It's very important. Where are they?
5: Now, look here. I won't have you rummaging through my baggage. I don't intend to open those packages until I land. Now, really, you should be getting ashore.
1: Now, this is important, Mr. Strand. A painting has been stolen, and we want to find it. Dario's Boston Common.
5: Stolen? Surely you don't think I stole it?
0: Well, you can prove that by letting us examine your painting.
5: I'll do nothing of the sort. Now get out of here, both of you.
1: Not until we look at those paintings.
5: No, we'll see about that.
6: Steward!
5: These young men are not passengers. Will you kindly see that they are put ashore at once?
6: Not passengers, eh? Now, come along, you two. You think you got the whole day to visit here?
0: We're not going till we get what we came at.
5: We'll see about that.
6: Stubborn, are you? Now, come along now. Don't give us any trouble.
1: Come on, Bart. We haven't much choice.
6: That's better. Now, yes, all while the gangway's still down.
1: All right, Bart. Let's go ashore. There's nothing more we can do here.
0: Well, there she goes, headed for the Narrows. There goes Dad's paintings.
1: That's a shame, Bart. We
0: we couldn't help it. Say, wait a minute. Couldn't we send a cable to British Customs at Southampton?
1: We'll have to report it to the police here, too, of course. They might have even sent the cable for us.
0: Well, then, come on. I want to dump this painting off the Astor House. I'm tired of lugging it around.
1: The Astor House? Hey, wait a second, Bart. I've been blind.
0: What's the matter?
1: Look, remember while we were questioning that frame maker, Myers? He said he delivered the frame to Mr. Strand at the Astor House.
0: What of it?
1: Well, nothing. Except Mr. Strand wasn't staying at the Astor House.
0: Well, I don't... Why, sure, I remember now. When we first met Strand, he told us he was staying at the Central Hotel.
1: Exactly, which means there's something going on here that doesn't add up at all. Now, why should Strand order the frame made by telephone and then have it sent to the wrong hotel?
0: It beats me. Do you suppose Strand was checked in at both hotels?
1: We can find that out without much trouble. Come on, we'll stop at the Central Hotel first.
0: I don't get it at all, Frank. The clerk over at the center showed us his book. Strand was registered there the whole time till he checked out to go on the boat.
1: Just what I expected to find, Bart. Now let's see what the Astor House clerk has to say.
7: Yes, sir? Oh, good afternoon, Mr. Merriweather.
1: Good afternoon. I wonder if you could give me some information about a guest.
7: Well, now, that depends.
0: You know, here, maybe this will help.
7: Oh, well, thank you, Mr. Hodge. But what is it you wish to know?
1: Do you have a guest registered here named Strand?
7: Strand? Name is certainly familiar. Yes, let me look at my book. Oh, yes, here it is, from London, England.
1: That's the one. Is he still here?
7: No, he seems to have checked out at 3 p.m. Checked in yesterday afternoon at 1. I'm afraid you've missed him.
0: Oh, fine.
1: Oh, just one more thing, clerk. Can you describe Mr. Strand for us?
7: Describe him? I'm sorry, sir, but I've never seen the gentleman.
0: Never seen him? How come?
7: Well, you see, I come on duty each afternoon at 4. I wasn't here when the gentleman checked in, and I wasn't here when he checked out. But you might ask Perkins when he comes on duty tomorrow morning. I'm sure he'll remember your man.
0: I suppose we'll have to do that.
1: No, Bart, I don't think it's necessary now. Thank you very much, clerk.
7: Thank you, sir. Always glad to oblige.
0: What were you talking about, Frank? Did you find out something?
1: Everything we need, Bart. It's time now for a showdown, and we're going to arrange one. Can you reach Mr. Ellis by telephone?
0: The editor of the art magazine? Sure, why?
1: Well, he asked us to call on him if he could be of any assistance, didn't he?
0: Uh-huh.
1: Well, ask him to be at our room in half an hour. And while you're doing that, I'll get in touch with our friends Ashley and Dario. Now, get started. This should turn out to be a very interesting evening.
8: Mr. Merriwell, how long do you expect me to stand for this nonsense? I have work to do at my studio.
7: Yes, confound it. We were good enough to come here in the first place, but you can't expect us to stay all night.
1: We'll get down to business the minute Bart shows up. I'm sorry about this, but I know you're as anxious as we are to clear it up once and for all.
0: Sorry we're late, Frank.
1: Oh, hello, Mr. Ellis. I'm glad you could come.
9: Glad to do it if you think there's any chance of getting to the bottom of this mess.
1: There's more than a chance, Mr. Ellis. But sit down and we'll get started.
0: Here, take this chair, sir.
9: Thank you.
8: Now, perhaps you'll explain the reason for this meeting?
1: I will, Mr. Dario. It's to clear up the little matter of who stole the painting we paid for yesterday. That's why I've asked everyone concerned to come here.
0: With one exception, Frank.
1: Yes. Unfortunately, Mr. Strand is on his way to London and, of course, can't be here.
7: For the love of heaven, man, get on with it.
1: Very well. Now, I want to point out three curious facts to you all. First, the paintings could have been switched in Mr. Dario's studio before Mr. Ashley delivered it here and collected the money.
8: Merriwell, I've told you 1,000 times that was my own original painting I packed.
1: I know. Point two, the paintings could have been switched sometime between the time Ashley left Dario's studio and the time he showed up here.
7: I resent that. That's nothing but a groundless insinuation against me. I tell you, I delivered the identical package that I took from the studio.
1: Very well, Mr. Ashley. Now, point three. According to Mr. Myers, who admits building this picture frame, he received an order to deliver this frame or its twin to Mr. Strand here at the Astor House.
8: What's that?
1: And furthermore, the desk clerk downstairs swears Mr. Strand checked out of the Astor House at 3 this afternoon. As it happens, both of those statements are impossible.
10: What do you mean?
11: Wait a minute. Let Frank finish.
1: Mr. Strand was registered at the Central Hotel and stayed there throughout his New York visit. And furthermore, he couldn't have checked out of here at 3 this afternoon because at that very moment, his ship, the Althea, was sailing for Europe.
6: Just exactly right.
9: What are you driving at, sir?
1: It's obvious that someone has been impersonating Mr. Strand in order to steal a painting. Now, he telephoned Myers and had a frame sent here to the Astor House so that he could switch the paintings here.
10: Oh, ridiculous.
1: Not at all, Dario. In fact, it makes very good sense. But now the question is, who impersonated Strand in order to obtain a copy of the frame and switch paintings? Certainly not you, since you could have made the switch at your own studio.
8: I told you I had nothing to do with it.
1: And certainly not Ashley, who had ample time to make the switch on the way to deliver it.
9: Of course, but hold on, Merriwell. Who on earth is left?
1: You are, Mr. Ellis.
6: What? Mr. Ellis, you mean
9: me? Oh, I see. Why, you're joking.
11: You're the only one laughing, Mr. Ellis.
9: Why, this is absurd. You received the package from Ashley, not I. Why, I wasn't even in the room until after Ashley was here. How could I have switched them? I'm no magician.
1: You didn't have to be. You were clever, all right. I'll grant you that. But that painting we unwrapped for you to see happened to be the genuine Dario.
8: Then you did get the right one after all.
1: Right, Mr. Dario. But Ellis here knew Bart and I were ignorant when it came to painting. He had no trouble convincing us we had bought a bad copy.
11: Sure. Then when Frank and I went down to Greenwich Village after you two, Ellis stayed here and had a good hour to make the switch.
1: Mm-hmm. And now, Ellis, you're caught.
9: Why, you're mad, Merriwell. I haven't anything to do with it.
1: No use squirming. Come on, where's the real painting?
9: Now, how should I?
11: Better talk, Ellis. There are four reputable witnesses here, all eager to testify against you.
8: You haven't the chance, Ellis.
1: Are you ready to return that painting, or do you want me to call in the police?
7: Don't be a fool. Return it.
9: I haven't much choice, have I? Very well, I'll get it.
1: Quick, bark the door.
11: Don't get away.
1: There he is, heading for the stairway.
11: Come on.
1: No, you don't, Ellis. Got him.
9: All right. All right. Don't hit me. I'm giving myself up.
1: You had better. Now, where have you hidden that painting?
9: In my apartment. I'll take you there.
11: You're a pretty slippery customer, Ellis. Too bad for you. You aren't much of a sprinter. I'll get going.

0: Just think, Frank. In another 20 minutes, we'll be in Atlantic City. Boy, I can hardly wait to see that new steel pier.
1: Well, don't worry, Bart. You'll have all summer to see it. I'm just glad we were able to straighten out that business with a penny in time.
0: Hey, by the way, that was a neat piece of reasoning on your part, Frank. That fellow Ellis will think a long time before he tries anything like that again.
1: Oh, he'll have plenty of time to think about it. In jail.
0: I guess he will. He was really clever, all right. I mean, the way he had the original frame copied and everything.
1: Yes. And you know, that was a pretty unique experience he had.
0: Well, how do you mean?
1: Well, he tried to frame a fake picture and ended up by framing himself.

And so ends another exciting adventure with Frank Merriwell, beloved hero of American fiction, brought to you in a new series of stories by the National Broadcasting Company. And be sure to listen again next week at the same time when Frank Merriwell brings you another exciting adventure. Frank is played by Lawson Zerbe and Bart is Hal Studa. Other members of the cast were Joe Boland, Ivor Francis, Joe DeSantis, and James Monks. Original music is by Paul Taubman. The Adventures of Frank Merriwell is written by Ruth and Gilbert Braun and William Welch, and the entire production is under the direction of Jack Cuney.

0: There's no point in taking chances when you've got nothing to gain. Yet how many times have you taken dangerous chances on the highway when all you could possibly gain was a minute or two of time? When you think of what you've got to lose, it just doesn't add up. One serious accident may result in your own death or the death of a member of your family, or in painful injury and great expense that may last for years. You can avoid all that just by remembering that accidents don't necessarily happen to the other fellow, and that it's up to you and not the other fellow to be careful. Summertime always means more driving and crowded roads. So why not decide right now to make it a safe summer by remembering all the rules of driving caution? Make sure that your car is in A1 condition, especially the brakes and tires. Keep within the speed limit at all times. Signal all stops and turns and stay in your own lane. Just those few simple rules will keep you safe, keep you from adding to the terrific toll in lives and in dollars and cents that traffic accidents take every year. So this summer, when you're on the highway, stick to the rules and be safe. It doesn't pay to take chances, and the next life you save may be your own. Remember to meet the Meeks 1/2 hour from now, and stay tuned now for the adventures of Archie Andrews, heard over most of these NBC stations. This is Mel Brandt speaking.
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0: Once again, the Damon Runyon Theater brings you another story by the master storyteller, Damon Runyon. And this one, All Horse Players Die Broke. And to tell it to you, here is Broadway.
1: Thanks. Well, it is during the race meeting at Saratoga. And one evening, I am standing out under the elms in front of the hotel with Sally Appleby. And the scene is as follows.
2: Broadway, take a look at that guy.
1: Which guy?
2: Where? The one picking up newspapers.
1: I see. Now, what about him?
2: It seems to me I know.
1: I do not know. He's a pretty shabby citizen. No, I cannot guess.
2: Neither can I. It looks to me.
1: Yeah, well,
2: this is neither here nor there.
1: With that, Sally walked inside the hotel. But I stayed behind for a couple of seconds to take another look at the guy who was picking up newspapers and tucking them under his arm. It seems to me that his face is for me.
2: Right then, yeah, please. However, late I find out who it is.
1: And what happens when I do is something I will never forget. And I will tell you about it in a minute.

0: Well, it is after I have something to eat, and I am once again standing outside the hotel. I forget all about the old guy until suddenly I look over and see him standing next to me. He is looking at me hard, and I begin to feel a little uncomfortable because I am sure this is going to be a touch. Then the old guy says as follows.
1: How has your luck been, Broadway?
0: Pretty good. Wait a minute, you call me by name.
1: Yes, Eddie. Don't you remember me?
0: Let me see. Come closer to the light.
1: Now do you know who I am?
0: I am very sorry. Your face seems to slip my memory. That is, for the moment.
1: For the last 10 years, you should have said.
0: 10 years?
1: Look closer, Broadway.
0: Yeah, sure. I do know you. Fritz. It is Fritz.
1: How are you, Broadway?
0: I am first rate, and you?
1: Very well, thank you. I'm a bit old, of course.
0: Oh, sure. Getting older is a habit nobody breaks himself up. Well, Fritz, how are you doing?
1: At the moment, quite badly. Quite badly, Broadway.
0: I take it the GGs are running out on you.
1: Well, to tell the truth, I haven't been able to play so far this meeting.
0: I see.
1: Nevertheless, I expect to put down a few bets before the meet ends.
0: Oh, sure.
1: You know, this is the first time I've been in Saratoga in 10 years.
0: It is that long, huh? Tell me, Fritz, where do you keep yourself for 10 years?
1: Oh, here and there, but I had to come back to Saratoga. I had a feeling I should come back.
0: Feeling? I do not know quite what you mean.
1: It's quite foolish, I suppose, but I had a feeling I'd find her.
0: Her? Oh, I remember. Emerald M.
1: Yes. Emerald M. You remember?
0: Oh, sure. How is she?
1: I don't know, Broadway. I haven't seen her in 10 years.
0: But you expect to find her here?
1: Yes. I don't know why, but I do.
0: Sure. By the way, I am going to have something to eat, and...
1: Isn't it rather late for dinner? Didn't you already have yours?
0: Oh, I am a very late eater. And it just happens that today I pick a 10-to-1 shot in the fifth, and I am feeling pretty good about it. In fact, I believe that when good luck hits, it ought to be spread around a little, huh?
1: Thank you, Broadway. I'll just have a cup of coffee.
0: You go into the restaurant, and on the way in, I get to thinking about old Fritz. In his day, he is the best handicapper who ever looks at a form sheet. In fact, he makes more than a good living. He has more potatoes than anybody else in the business. Then he hits a bad spot, and it gets worse. I wonder what happens to him. So does everybody else. Well, I find out when he is finished eating.
1: I seem to have been rather hungry, surprisingly so. I meant only to have a cup of coffee.
0: I do that myself sometimes, Fritz. In fact, just smelling food makes me hungry, even when I think I am full.
1: Yes, well, I insist on taking the chair.
0: Next time, Fritz.
1: Well, all right, next time. Perhaps tomorrow.
0: That could be.
1: It's good to see you again, Broadway. I haven't seen any of the old crowd for 10 years.
0: Yeah, we wonder what becomes of you.
1: Oh, I ran into a streak of bad luck.
0: A long one, huh?
1: Yes. You know, there was a time when I could pick 7 out of 8.
0: I know. Many is the time the citizens take your word about it, Gigi.
1: I can't explain what happened to me. However, that's by the boards now.
0: Tell me, Fritz, where do you keep yourself?
1: Just any place here and there.
0: I see. But what about Emerald M?
1: Emma. I'll find her here, Broadway.
0: How do you know this?
1: I can't explain that either, Broadway. I was in San Francisco when I got the feeling that if I came back here, I'd come back to Emma.
0: So you come back?
1: Yes. This was the last place I saw her. Spoke to her.
0: Oh, do you have a fight?
1: Not exactly. More of a disagreement, so to speak.
0: Oh, sure. More of a disagreement. She is a beautiful doll. Especially when she is wearing all the emeralds you give her.
1: She loved them. They were her favorite gem. I felt by giving them to her, I was expressing my love for her.
0: Especially if they are big enough.
1: You're a cynic, Broadway.
0: Mm-hmm. But, what about it?
1: You really want to hear what happened?
0: If you wish to tell it to me, yes.
1: I'd like to talk to someone.
0: I am a very good listener.
1: Yes, I know. Well, it was 10 years ago, just about the time I started the bad streak. Emma had come here with me, and one evening I returned to our suite. I'd had a rather bad...
2: Fritz? Fritz, that you?
1: Uh-huh.
2: You're late.
1: Yes, I had a few things to clear up.
2: Paying off, for example?
1: That's it.
2: How much went down the drain today?
1: Not much.
2: How much?
1: Dead to me?
2: Fritz, look at me.
1: I always do, Emma. You're lovely.
2: How much today?
1: 20.
2: 1,000?
1: That's right.
2: $20,000. Just like that.
1: Well, it can't last this way, Em. I'm in a bad streak. It'll clear up.
2: When?
1: Soon.
2: Fritz, I can't stand it anymore.
1: I know, baby. Things are a little pinched,
2: but... Please, no buts. Let's settle down, Fritz. Let's stop feeding all over the country from one track to another. Here, you need these.
1: No, not yet.
2: Take them.
1: I gave them to you.
2: Look, I know you haven't got $20,000 to pay off.
1: But I have.
2: No. I saw the manager of the hotel. Rather, he came to see me while you were out.
1: Tell him to keep his nose behind the desk downstairs.
2: I did. But first, I promised him a bill.
1: I'll pay it.
2: Take these, Fritz.
1: I bought these emeralds for you. Keep them. Now, I've got some sure things lined up for tomorrow. I'm at the end of the bad streak, Em.
2: You're not going to play tomorrow, Fritz.
1: What?
2: If you do, you'll never see me again.
1: You're kidding.
2: On the square.
1: The way I make a living was good enough for you when everything was fine, but now that it's a little rough, you want to call it quits.
2: I don't want to call anything quits.
1: Until you find a better way of saying the same thing, this'll do.
2: No, no, no, Fritz. Look at me. Look, I don't care about myself, but look what this is doing to you.
1: What do you mean?
2: You've got yourself talked into believing you can't lose. You made everyone else believe it, even me. The last few weeks have talked me out of that idea. You can lose, Fritz. You are losing.
1: Oh, a few bucks. I've won more in a day
2: than
1: I...
2: I'm not talking about money. I'm talking about you and about me.
1: I'm way behind you, Emma. I don't understand.
2: Look at you. Your clothes.
1: Well, what's clothes got to do with it?
2: Unpressed. Spots. You didn't even shave this morning.
1: I didn't have time.
2: That's it, Fritz. That's it. You didn't have time. You've got a fever inside you that makes you think you can get back all you've lost. I don't know how to say it, but I feel closed out. I'm running in every race against every horse you bet on, and I always lose.
1: You're tired. You wouldn't speak that way.
2: Yes, I'm tired. Fritz, I love you. I married you. I want to keep you.
1: The odds against losing me are too big to figure in.
2: What are the odds against you losing me?
1: I've never figured them.
2: Are you still going to play tomorrow?
1: I have to.
2: Then I'll post the odds. And Fritz, they're big against you. Very big.
0: So that is what happens, huh, Fritz?
1: Yes.
0: And do you play the next day?
1: I played Broadway and lost.
0: How much?
1: I've forgotten that.
0: Oh, I see. And you never see her again, huh?
1: No.
0: You figured that you will not go back to her until you make yourself a stake, is that it?
1: That's it.
0: Does she ever try to find you?
1: I heard that once or twice she did, but I always felt that I should wait until I was able to go back to her with everything we had before this bad streak.
0: Yeah. But is that not liable to be quite a spell? I mean, well...
1: I know. I know exactly what you mean, Broadway, that I'm finished, washed up, done for. I couldn't pick a winner if my life depended on it.
0: Well, Fritz, that is not exactly it.
1: Never mind. You're not the only one who thinks the same. But I know different, Broadway. I do. And I'm very close to coming back. Very close to that and Emma.
0: You seem very sure, Fritz.
1: You'll see. Maybe tomorrow or the next day or even next week. But it'll happen. And it'll happen during this meet here at Saratoga. But I lost everything. I'll get it all back.
0: Sure you will. But, in the meantime, How are you fixed for potatoes?
1: Oh, a little pinched.
0: Okay. Here.
1: Oh, no, no, please.
0: Take it. It is only a fin.
1: Alone. Just alone. You understand that, Broadway?
0: Okay. Just alone.
1: Thank you. And I'll pay it back sooner than you expect.
0: With that, we leave the restaurant. Fritz will not let me walk with him to where he is staying. I know it is for the reason that he does not have any place to stay. And as for my fin, I begin to regret that as soon as Fritz is out of sight. I know he will never make a comeback, and the fin is as good as gone. As they say, all horse players die broke, and Fritz is not an exception. But how wrong you can get, including me, is something for the books, and something I will tell you about in a minute.

0: Well, I do not see Fritz again for 2 days, and I kiss that Finn goodbye. Then I am at the track trying to figure out which horse will get me a few thaws when I see Fritz. I walk over to him, and the scene is as follows.
1: Broadway, hello.
0: Hey, Fritz, what is new?
1: You lent me $5 the other night.
0: So I do. You still have got it?
1: No. As a matter of fact, I waited until today to bet it.
0: Oh, look, Fritz, I give you that fin to get you on the inside track with some food and things. No, you...
1: Broadway, put everything you've got on a horse named Speedcart.
0: What? Speedcart? Fritz, that horse cannot win a race if all the other nags are out the pasture in another state.
1: I've waited until today when he's running. I handicapped him. I figured him to win, Broadway. I know I'm right.
0: Do you not think this is what is called wishful thinking?
1: No. I haven't slept a wink since I saw you the other night. I've been waiting for a chance like this.
0: You bet the $5 I give you on Speedcart?
1: Yes.
0: Okay. Goodbye, little Finn. It is nice knowing you for a while.
1: He's 50-1.
0: And that tells me how good he is.
1: You don't believe me?
0: Fritz, once upon a time you are a great handicap. You were able to just smell a winner the day before he runs. But now...
1: I see. Well, you'll find it.
0: There they go.
1: Watch, Broadway, watch. Speedcart will lay back until the quarter turn, then watch.
0: I do not even see him in the race.
1: Number 5, on the outside.
0: Yeah, on the outside, and last.
1: I know, I figured him right, I know.
0: They're almost at the quarter turn.
1: Now, bring him up, Roy. Bring him up. Run him wide and bring him up.
0: He is running wide.
1: Make your play for Speedcart. Make your play.
0: Look at him.
1: 5th.
0: 4th. 3rd.
1: Move, boy.
0: Fritz, do you play him to win, place a show?
1: To win.
0: He is second in the stretch.
1: Now, Speedcart. Now. Bring me back, Speedcart. Bring me back.
0: It seems to me, Fritz, that you are 250 bobs better off now than you are a little while ago. And so he is. But I figure one lucky smack is coming to Fritz. However, he continues to smack all afternoon. A centipede who is called Marchesa pops down like a trained pig at 20-1. Then a caterpillar by the name of Mary Soul laughs his way home at 4-1. And when the day is finally over, Fritz is holding on to 13,000 bobs. He pays off the fin to me, and I do not see him for almost a week. Until one afternoon, I am sitting in front of the hotel when he comes up to me.
2: Broadway, I looked all over the track for you.
0: There are bad memories about me and my money connected with the track. I am recuperating.
2: May I help you over this rough spot?
0: No, thanks.
2: Well, anytime, Broadway, anytime.
0: Sure. And how is your luck?
2: At the moment, I have $100,000.
0: There must be something in the air that prevents me hearing you run. You say what?
2: I've won $100,000.
0: You have that much toll?
2: Yes. Now, I wonder if you'd do me a favor.
0: If anybody with $100,000 needs a favor, I am very anxious to hear what.
2: Go into town with me.
0: Not to the track?
2: No. I have something important to do in town.
0: Fritz, do you go cold on your luck? You figure enough is enough and you are laying on?
2: No. It's just that I have an errand which is very important. Please come with me.
0: Well, all right. Where do we go?
2: I'll show you. Come on.
0: So, we go into town. And all the way in, Fritz is smiling to himself like he remembers something very pleasant. And when we are in town, he takes me to a big fancy jewelry store where the clerks wear fancy dress all day long. Then inside, the scene is as follows.
3: Yes, gentlemen. May I help you?
2: Yes, thank you. Do you have emeralds?
3: Why, yes, but I...
2: May I see some?
3: Certainly. Just a moment, please.
0: Emeralds, Fritz?
2: Uh-huh. Emeralds. You see, Broadway, Emma loves them. And when I see her again, I want to be able to surprise her.
0: Oh, I see.
3: Here we are. Some quite nice stones.
0: Reasonable.
2: I asked for emeralds, not bottle chips.
0: I beg your pardon.
2: Look at them. There isn't a stone in the lot big enough to see if it were fastened to the end of my nose.
3: I'm afraid these are all we have in this price range.
2: Did I say anything about price? I said emeralds.
3: You don't like these, sir?
2: I don't like these. Do my clothes fool you? Does the fact that my necktie is a little to one side color your judgment?
3: Oh, no. No, sir.
2: In which case, perhaps you can tell me what this is?
3: $1,000 bill.
2: And this? And this? And this?
3: I'm sorry, sir, but I didn't realize what you meant when you said emeralds.
2: You got a better idea now?
3: Very much better, sir.
0: How much do you plan to spend, Fritz?
2: $100,000.
0: Your whole bankroll.
2: Emma is worth it.
0: But you will leave yourself with no lining for your pockets.
2: My luck is back, Broadway.
3: Do you like these, sir?
2: Better. But in the case back of you, aren't those emeralds?
3: Oh, yes, sir, but they're reserved. The lady who ordered them will call for them by 5 o'clock tomorrow evening.
2: I want them.
3: But, sir, the price is...
2: Is what?
3: $101,000.
0: It seems a little foolish to tack on that $1,000.
3: Perhaps you'd like to look at them. A perfectly matched set. Necklace, earrings, bracelet, and 2-clip pins.
2: Beautiful. What do you think of them, Broadway?
0: Personally, I think the row of diamonds around the bracelet is a little out of line.
2: I'll give you $100,000 cash for it.
3: Oh, I'm very sorry, sir, but the price has to be $101,000. Mr. Favier, my employer, went to a great deal of trouble to match these stones. Besides, the lady who ordered...
2: What if she doesn't come in by 5 tomorrow evening?
3: In that case, sir, I think you'd be very happy with the set.
2: All right. I'll see you at 5 tomorrow evening. Goodbye.
3: Goodbye, sir. And thank you very much, sir.
0: Fritz, you are crazy. You do not have $101,000.
2: I'll have it tomorrow evening at 5.
0: How?
2: Ever hear of a horse named Caramia?
0: Oh, sure. She's the favorite in the 6th tomorrow.
2: She'll get me the 1,000 I need.
0: Personally, I think Fritz is a little crazy. But all the way back to my hotel, he keeps talking about how Emerald M will hear about his luck. And we'll come back to him, especially if he has the emeralds to get them. Well, he says goodnight to me, and I do not see him until next day at the track. Fritz does not bet a red penny. He waits for the 6th and Caramia. Now, the odds on this horse are 1 to 5, which means you have got to put up 5 to get $1. I speak of this to Fritz, and he answers,
2: I know, but it's a sure thing.
0: The way it looks, everybody is betting Caramia, and the price will not be worth looking at in a minute.
2: I don't think I'll play her to win.
0: Well?
2: I can't take the chance. I'll bet her to show.
0: But you know she will run better than 3rd?
2: Without a doubt, but there's the element of risk if I play her to win.
0: Look, you give me winners in the other races. Why do you not bet her? Then you would have the 1,000 you need.
2: Too risky, I... What are the odds now?
0: 1 to 12. And going down fast.
2: I need that 1,000 by 5 this evening. Broadway, I can't let those emeralds go.
0: Look, you do not have such a long time to place your bet.
2: Yes, I know. Let me see now. Got to make sure.
0: What are you doing?
2: Checking my figures. Yes, Caramia is a sure thing. But it's not an easy thing to bet $100,000.
0: The whole $100,000?
2: Yes. Our mind's made up.
0: You have got about 15 seconds to get to the betting window.
2: All right. I'll be right back, Broadway. Wait here.
0: So, Fritz leaves me to make his bet. I am naturally more than somewhat nervous, although I know that Caramia is a sure thing. So, I wait 5 minutes. And while I am, I catch a look at a doll who is maybe pushing 40. She looks familiar, and I'm about to take another look when Fritz comes back. And his first words make me think of nothing else.
2: It's done, Broadway.
0: You get to the window in time?
2: No, I placed a bet with a bookie I ran across.
0: You do what? Well, Fritz, you...
2: He gave me 1 to 100.
0: You are crazy. You put up $100,000 to get 1?
2: I had to. That was the only way he'd take the bet.
0: And you bet Caramia to come in 3rd.
2: 3rd. It's sure, Broadway. No risk at all.
0: I hope you are right.
2: Caramia.
0: I cannot watch this race. I have got to close my eyes.
2: She's running rail, Broadway. Just as I thought she would. Holding close to the rail in 3rd.
0: I cannot open my eyes.
3: She's moving up.
2: Come on, Caramia.
0: Come on, Caramia. Stay with her.
2: She will. She will. I know she will.
0: What happens? Is the race over? It cannot be.
3: No.
0: Fritz, what is it? What happens?
3: Broadway, look.
0: Well, where is her jockey? Fritz, where is her jockey?
3: She stumbled through him.
0: Oh.
2: I guess the element of risk was greater than I thought. Come on, Broadway. I've got to pay off.
0: is like a dream, a very bad one. I see Fritz pay off, and he is broke again. Then we leave the track and are crossing the street, and the scene is as follows.
2: I'll leave you here, Broadway.
0: Huh? Where are you going, Fritz?
2: Oh, I don't know exactly.
0: Oh, now, wait a minute. This is just a very bad break you get.
2: Uh-huh. All horse players die broke.
0: Die?
2: So long. So long, Broadway.
0: No, Fritz! Fritz! Fritz! Fritz! Let me through, kid. Let me through. Fritz! Fritz! You're all nervous. Somebody get a doc quick.
3: Never mind.
4: Fritz!
3: Em. Em. I knew you'd be here, Em. I knew.
4: Oh, please, somebody get a doctor.
3: No. Em, you came back here to me, huh?
4: Yes, Fritz, I came back here to you.
3: Funny, I had the feeling I'd find you.
4: I tried to get in touch with you to tell you that...
3: Never mind. I almost made it, Em.
4: What are you talking about, Fritz?
3: As Broadway, I... Oh.
4: Fritz...
0: Maybe you better go, Em. I will meet you later at the hotel. I wait until they take Fritz away. Then I go back to the hotel. And what happens there, I will tell you about in a minute.

0: like I say, I am back at the hotel in my room. I hear a knock on my door, and it's Emerald M. I let her in, and the scene is as follows.
1: Hello, Broadway.
0: Hello, M. It is a long time.
1: Yes.
0: Do I not see you at the track today?
1: Yes, I went there because for a memory, I guess.
0: See? But you do not speak to Fritz.
1: No. Broadway, I tried to get in touch with him so many times, but my letters always came back.
0: Yeah. But if you do speak to him at the track today before he makes the bet, he would not lose that $100,000. He bets it so he could buy you something.
1: Buy me something? What?
0: Where do you get those emeralds you are wearing?
1: From the man who took his bet. You see, Broadway, that is what I wanted to tell him. I divorced Fritz 5 years ago. Divorced and married again.
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0: John Brown is Broadway is directed by Richard Sandville, and the story is adapted for radio by Russell Hughes. 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
3: Well, apparently Pontiac has all the latest developments of automotive engineering.
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2: The Irene Dunne, Fred McMurray Show. 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

0: It's the Irene Dunn, Fred McMurray Show with Irene Dunn as Susan Armstrong, editor of the Hillsdale Morning Star, and Fred McMurray as George Harvey, her ace reporter. It's Sunday in Hillsdale, ordinarily a day of peace and quiet at the Hillsdale Star. It's George's turn to spend Sunday in the office. George has his feet upon the desk as he chats at great length with Susan over the telephone, while Sammy, the copy boy, listens in idly. How is George to know that at this very moment, something very chic, very classy, very dangerous to man has just blown into town and is in a telephone booth trying to get George and just getting a busy signal?
1: Oh, who can he be talking to so long on Sunday? Do you realize he's keeping an old flame burning up? Oh... Same old George, always in demand, even on Sunday. Here goes once more, dreamily.

0: Well, I guess that's about all I've got to report, Susan. Except that some former colleagues of ours are slightly pouring into town.
1: Oh, yes, the, yes, I know what you mean.
0: The Association of Former College Editors is arriving via plane, train, oxcart, and coaster wagon for a 3-day convention.
1: Are you waving a small pennant at them as they arrive for Auld Lang Syne?
0: Too much Auld Lang Syne is a sign of old age, looking backward instead of forward.
1: Well, in that case, could you look forward to having brunch at my house today?
0: Food?
1: Free? Bring Sammy with you.
0: Sammy?
2: Yeah, Sammy.
1: Yes, Mac will answer the phone till you get back.
0: Oh, but Sammy will devastate the larder.
1: Oh, there's enough for both of you.
0: Yeah, but what will you eat?
1: Well, I'm counting on your table manners to ruin my appetite. See you soon. Bye.
2: We booked up for some gratis grub.
0: We are, Sammy. And don't go making a pig of yourself.
2: Why, Mr. Harvey, you know, I always try to be just like you.
0: Well, don't stuff yourself, that's all.
2: How can I? You got the reach on me.
3: Don't see what you want, boys. Ask for it.
4: I always say.
2: Now, this is really living, Miss Armstrong. Brunch with the boss.
0: My felicitations, patients, for these mushrooms and eggs.
4: I picked them myself.
2: The eggs?
4: The toadstools.
0: Toadstools?
4: Sometimes you never can tell.
3: Oh, yes, you can. For one thing, you can tell by the firmness.
0: If the victim is firm, rigor mortis has set in, and they were toadstools.
2: Uh-oh. The coroner's office.
3: Oh, enough of this morbid persiflage. Laugh. Begay.
4: Miss Armstrong's residence.
2: Mr. Harvey, would you please pass me that hunk of toast?
0: I'll match you for it.
4: Yes, he's here. For you, Georgie boy.
0: Oh.
3: Bring the phone right over here at the table, patient.
0: Who is it, patient?
4: Nobody I know. I can tell you that.
0: Oh, thanks. Hello?
5: Dreamy Lips.
0: I'm sorry. I must have the wrong number.
5: I'm calling you, and I've got the right number at last. I tried to call you at the office, and they gave me this number.
0: Well, who is this?
5: Don't you remember? The only girl in the world.
0: Whistle it for me. I mean, who?
5: Sonia.
0: Sonia?
3: Sonia.
0: Sonia who?
3: Well, I'm interested, too.
5: Remember the canoe?
0: The canoe?
2: I can row a boat. Canoe?
0: Canoe.
3: Canoe. What an odd name.
0: Oh, canoe.
3: Yeah, the Hiawatha Dayline, remember?
0: Sonia Pickwick. How are you, Pickles?
5: Just twice as attractive as ever, if you can imagine anything so rash.
0: Truth to tell, I can't, Sonia.
5: I've got a problem.
0: Name same and we'll fix.
5: I'm here for the college editors' convention, and I never dreamed I wouldn't be able to get a hotel room. No place to go, darling.
0: Oh, well, where are you now?
5: In a phone booth. I phoned every hotel in town.
0: Well, I'll tell you what, Sonia. Meet me at the office of the Morning Star in half an hour. And you just leave it all to me.
5: Wonderboy. Bye.
0: Goodbye, Pickles. Well, that was Pickles.
3: Those were Pickles, if you're a stickler for grammar.
4: Appears to me he's more interested in grammar's granddaughter than in grammar, appears to me.
0: I went to college with Sonia.
3: Learn anything?
0: Old flame of mine.
4: Flame? Strike a match?
0: Well, almost. We were engaged.
3: Engaged?
0: Yeah, to be married.
3: Well, I didn't think you were engaged for a high wire act.
0: Sounds like the same old Sonia.
3: How old?
0: Same crazy kid. Susan, can Sonia stay here with you for 3 days during the convention?
3: Well, George...
0: The hotels are jammed. She can't get a room in town.
3: Well, sure, George, if she's a good friend of yours.
0: If she weren't, I wouldn't have asked you.
4: Sammy, Sonny, will you go get me an aspirin there on the bathroom windowsill?
2: Okay, patience. Talk slow, folks, so I can get in on the tail end of this fascinating gossip.
3: Let's see. I could move in with patience and give Sonia my room.
0: Oh, that's great. Thanks.
4: Oh, dear. Sammy, I'd better go after him. I come to think of it, I don't know where the aspirins are now.
3: I presume Pickles has her own toothbrush.
0: I presume, but if she hasn't, I can go out and buy her one.
3: Oh, you're so resourceful.
0: Thank you.
3: And George, about the canoe.
0: Oh, yeah. It turned over.
3: Well, lovely college day sweetheart struggles in water.
0: Yeah, yeah. She would have drowned, too, if she hadn't finally broken my hold on her.
2: Hey, I want out. Yeah. What is this?
3: There.
0: It's rather a powerful reaction just from aspirin, isn't it?
4: Is there an amateur locksmith in the house, perchance?
3: Is that Sammy making all that noise?
4: Sammy is locked in the bathroom.
0: Locked in the bathroom?
3: But how?
4: Securely. And only 2 weeks' supply of soap.
2: Hey, how about it? I want out!
3: Dear, I fear the worst.
0: Why?
3: Come on.

0: the doorknob. It's a very temperamental door, and, well, try it.
1: No salt, Sammy?
2: Plenty of salt.
3: 2 weeks' supply.
2: I want out.
0: Oh, dear, this happened once before.
1: We'll get you out, Sammy.
3: How about a writ of habeas corpus?
0: How about a screwdriver?
1: Yeah, we can take off the lock.
3: It won't work.
1: Well, what did you do when it happened before?
0: Went to a hotel.
1: Well, what about who was ever trapped in there?
0: It locked with nobody inside.
1: Well, how did you get it open then?
0: The weather turned cold and dry and the door shrank.
2: Hey, I got school tomorrow.
1: Chin up, Sammy. The weather will be cold and dry in about 3 months.

0: Sonia.
1: George, darling.
0: Oh, Pickles, I'd have known you anywhere again.
1: Oh, let me feast my eyes on you, you hulking newspaper man, you.
0: You haven't changed a bit, except maybe more so.
1: Oh, come on, give me one of those great big varsity-type kisses. Come on. Well, You wonderful, beautiful man. Are you married?
0: Well, you might have asked that first, Sonia, but no, I'm not.
1: You wonderful, eligible fellow. Here, let me get the lipstick off
0: your mouth. Well, I've arranged to get you in for 3 nights. You'll be here.
1: There. What did you say?
0: I said I have arranged you to get you into a place for the 3 nights you'll be here, but you can't move in until, well, tonight, maybe, yeah.
1: You found the hotel?
0: No, not exactly.
1: Oh, you're giving me your little apartment while you sleep in the park.
0: No, that's strictly unlawful.
1: Well, then what?
0: Well, look, you haven't even been down to the General Grant Hotel to meet your old colleagues in former college paper editing.
1: Well, after that, what?
0: Well, look at the town, have dinner, take in a movie, maybe.
1: And then what?
0: Then home sweet home.
1: Where?
0: It's a surprise.
1: If you've dug up some fourth-rate flea bag for me to say...
0: Oh, no, you'll see. You'll be pleased.

0: Well, hand me the screwdriver, Patience, and we'll see what...
1: Let me.
0: One side.
2: I'm getting hungry again.
1: We'll feed you somehow.
2: I'll get a locksmith or something.
1: That's cannibalism.
2: It's Sunday, Sammy.
1: You can't get work done on the Sabbath.
2: Well, do something.
1: Here goes right now.
0: Patience. Good grief.
1: Again?
0: No, Patience, no.
1: That door knob's got to come off. That's the first thing.
0: Well, don't stab it to death. This door happens to be over 175 years old. Yeah.
1: This door?
0: Oh, at least.
1: What? It must have been hanging up here in the air for a long time before this house got built around it.
0: Well, this door came from an old colonial house, the Miller House, George Washington's headquarters, just before the Battle of White Plains.
1: Who won?
0: Well, the British, I think. But it's a lovely old door with all that wonderful American history. It's the best thing in the house, so you have to go easy with it, Patience.
1: George Washington touched this very doorknob?
0: Very possibly.
1: Oh, golly. Here, you take the screwdriver.
0: Well, I'll try it anyhow.
1: Ouch! Oh, you nicked it. You nicked it.
0: That's my hand.
1: Oh, who cares about your hand? Look at that fine old door.
0: I'm going for Mr. Wurbelgrass, the handyman.
1: That fine old American door.
0: And Patience, you stay with Sammy and answer the phone. And if George calls, insult him roundly for me.
1: It'll be a real pleasure, Miss Susan.
2: Patience.
1: George Washington himself in person.
2: My good woman.
1: 84 years ago.
2: Hey!
1: Oh, okay. Coast's clear, sonny boy.
3: Hi.
1: Zoe.
3: Some hoax, huh, kid?
1: Miss Susan went out for a handyman. I'll cross him up, too. All right. Hook or crook, you got to stay locked in there until this Sonya Pickford dame pulls out of town. And with no place to stay, she'll leave all right pronto.
3: I'd like to glimpse this Sonya babe.
1: Oh, she's an old flame. We got no room for old flames coming between Georgie boy and Miss Susan.
4: Oh, I was just going to the handyman.
3: I'm bumping
4: into you.
3: I
5: just sold it out the hotel for a while.
3: Jesus, it's Sam.
1: Inside.
3: I'm
1: Star. Inside there, pinhead.
0: I ran into George down the street.
5: Did you hear a door close or something?
1: Preposterous.
2: Hey, I'm worn out.
5: Oh, you're all right, Sammy. Well, screwdriver.
1: Screwdriver.
5: Pliers.
1: Pliers.
5: Hammer.
0: Hammer.
5: Oh. Well, to work.

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Aha! It seems that Sammy's being locked in the bathroom of Susan's house is a plot between Sammy and Patience to keep Sonia Pickwick from staying in town. George has disposed of Sonia temporarily and has returned to try to get the stuff.

0: Bathroom door opens. Susan and Patience standing by with advice and nervous twitterings.
1: Hey, I want out. I want out.
2: We're working on it, Sammy. Built this door anyhow. See, company Stonewall Jackson.
1: But that's not what I said, Patience.
3: Something like that.
1: The door was in George Washington's headquarters before the Battle of White Plains. That's what I said.
3: I stand corrected.
2: I doubt it.
3: Why?
2: If this door was in George Washington's headquarters, he must be still trying to get out. Oh, ouch.
1: Easy there, boy.
2: Well, I can't work on this if I have to keep a velvet cloth between the screwdriver and the job. I can't get the screwdriver in the screw slot.
1: How about a smaller screwdriver?
2: If we ever get this door open again, burn it. Will you promise me burn it?
4: How's it going out there, Rescue Unit 11XB9?
2: Shut up.
4: Thank you.
2: Don't get yourself locked in.
3: Oh. Watch it, Bob.
1: Yes, be careful, George.
2: Be careful, George. Be careful, George.
3: You know how old that door is. 250 years.
1: 175.
2: Time for good behavior, huh? You call this good behavior?
3: Do you know who Miles Standish was? Do you?
2: Well, introduce me some other time.
1: He's the one who didn't marry Priscilla Mullen.
3: He was carried home from an enemy fight on this very door.
1: Oh, I don't know about that, Patience.
2: Well, the Indians should have burnt Standish to a cinder and this door with him.
3: Fine thing to say about an early American.
2: If he'd been on the wrong side of this door, he'd have been plenty late.
3: Oh,
1: George, you're simply ruining me, Brad.
2: I quit.
1: But what about Sonia?
2: Oh, yes, Sonia. Hand me the screwdriver again, Patience.
1: I mean, shouldn't you be getting back to her?
2: Yeah, that's right. I've got to get back to her.
1: What are you going to do about her, George?
2: I don't know. I'll just have to stall her, I guess.
3: Let me get this straight. This Sonia is now a horse.
2: Horse?
3: You said stall her.
2: Very funny, Patience. Very jolly.
1: Now, she's just trying to make the best of a situation. I'll get something for you, Sammy.
2: Look, I'll phone you from the office at the hotel.
1: Well, we'll keep on trying for a locksmith.
2: Well, offer him anything.
1: All right.
2: Sammy?
4: Yeah?
2: If I fail to see you alive again, it's been a nice, warm relationship. Goodbye.
1: Sammy?
4: Standing by.
1: We're going to pass a rubber tube under the door.
3: When we say go, inhale on it.
1: Malt and milk.
4: What flavor?
1: Chocolate.
4: What other flavors do you got?
1: Now, Sammy, you drink this and like it.
3: Grab the tube.
4: Got it.
1: Haul away. How does it taste?
4: Like the chocolate malted milk with rubber in it. Hey, how about a couple of thin cookies slipped under the door?
5: It's like the old college dances, isn't it, George?
2: Hmm. I got to make a phone call.
5: You never did when we danced in college.
2: Got to make a phone call.
5: Some woman?
2: Hmm? Sort of.
5: Can't you tell anymore? You had an eye for the girls in school.
2: All right. I've got to make a phone call. Will you excuse me, Sonny?
1: Yes?
6: Susan, how's the door coming?
1: Doing as well as can be expected.
6: Well, now, look, pretty soon Sonia gets tired of dancing, see?
1: Yes.
6: And she wants to know where does she rest her weary head tonight, see?
1: I see.
6: Well, where does she?
1: Well, I can't get a locksmith for love or money, George.
6: Well, there's just one thing left to do, then.
1: Well, say goodbye to Sonia for me, Sue.
6: You'll have to call the fire department.
1: The fire department?
6: Call the department. Have them get Sammy out of there within the hour.
1: George, I can't drum the fire department to quarters for that.
6: But, Susan...
1: What will people say?
6: What
1: will our rival paper say?
6: But, Susan...
1: Morning Star editor spends taxpayers' money when old door sticks.
6: Look, call the department. I'm a taxpayer, too, you know.
1: Well...
6: They'll climb in and hide Sammy out.
1: The windows are too small, George.
6: Oh, you shouldn't have fed him. Now, they'll have to chop him out.
1: All right, George.
6: I'll be over within the hour.
1: All right, George.
6: With Sonia.
1: All right, George.
3: The fire department?
1: But Patience,
3: over my dead body.
1: We owe it to George to make every effort to free Sammy so Sonia can stay here tonight.
3: I don't care about Sonia.
1: Well, George cares about
3: Have
1: her.
3: Have the fire department back their trucks over my flower beds and back there?
1: Well, I'll get a man to fix them for you.
3: Tramp all over the beds I work my poor old hand to the bone.
1: I'll get two men to fix them.
3: They'll never be the same. But... Okay. Okay.
1: Oh, no, call the department. Please don't take that Joan the woman out of here.
3: Go ahead. Call the department. I don't care. I'll just find another house and start a new garden. Start a new life.
1: Patience, before you whip the blindfold off your eyes to face the firing squad, listen to me, will you?
3: Go ahead. Call the looking ladder.
1: Look here, you're being utterly unreasonable about this whole thing.
7: All right, but you can't fire me. I quit.
1: Patience, nobody is firing you.
3: I will find a new place. I've worked all my life.
1: I know.
3: I love to work.
1: I know.
3: I'll get by.
1: Now, Patience, listen. Stop being childish. We all love you, and we wouldn't dream of letting you go, so there.
3: A lifetime of loyal service. And I get the gate over a door.
1: You do not.
3: Like the old saying says, Sig transfers Gloria Mundi.
1: Sic transit Gloria Mundi. It's Latin.
3: Well, it's sure spread to the U.S. all right. I'll go pack my imitation alligator satchel.
1: Stop, Patience. All right, you win. We won't let the gallant fire eaters eat up your garden. Can we chop the door down?
3: Chop the door down?
1: Chop the door down. Chop down the door.
3: Are you bereft or something?
1: Yes, I think I am.
3: Miles Standish, that brave early American who was...
1: George Washington.
3: Over my dead body.
1: Oh, heaven.
3: Chop down the door they carried George Washington off on? I should say not.
1: All right. That's out, too. Everything's out. Only Sammy's in. Oh, that must be George.
3: With pickles.
1: And other delicatessen. Answer the door, Patience.

0: All right, George, we can talk here in the kitchen.
1: How do you like Sonia?
0: Oh, very dashing.
1: Where's Sammy?
0: Asleep upstairs.
1: That's good. He's been through quite an ordeal. Where's he sleeping?
0: I would presume in the bathtub.
1: In the bathtub? Well, didn't you call the fire department?
0: No.
1: Why not?
0: Shh.
1: Why not?
0: I can't hear what.
1: Why didn't you call him?
0: Ask the daughter of the American Revolution upstairs.
1: Patience?
0: Since I told her the door's history, she won't let me touch it. She's beginning to think she's Molly Pitcher.
1: What are we going to do?
0: You can sleep in your car, in the park, or in the watering trough, because Patience and I are going to sleep in your apartment tonight.
1: Well, let Sonia in with you, huh?
0: It'll be crowded enough as it is. I'm stopped worrying about Sonia, George, while I'm still on the bright side of sanity.
2: George! Georgie!
0: Mm. Sweet lips! After that, I think I'll lie down to settle my stomach.
2: Georgie! We're still in our room now.
1: What'll I do? What'll I tell her?
0: Well, the bird's on the wing, the snail's on the farm, Sammy's locked in the bathroom. All's right with the world.
3: Oh, there you are.
1: Hi.
3: Oh, I've had such a hard day. Would you show me my room, Susan?
1: Sonia, what do you say we do the towel, huh? All night.
3: Oh, darling, I'd love to, but tomorrow's another day, isn't it?
0: Your move, George.
3: Why are you two standing around like the butler after the bullet-riddled body is found in the pantry?
1: Sonia, we've got no place for you.
3: No place for me?
1: No.
3: I thought...
1: Well, Sammy is locked up, you see.
3: Never mind your roast about pals. What about me?
1: Well, Sammy is our office boy.
3: I'm not interested in your juvenile delinquent help.
0: He's locked in the bathroom.
1: Yes, it's...
3: What to do until the sheriff comes, eh? Well, I always say...
0: He's been there all day.
1: Yes.
0: Here, in this very house.
1: He's likely to be there all night.
0: And a good part of tomorrow.
1: Indefinitely, maybe. Until the dry weather makes the door shrink.
3: Do you mean I can't stay here tonight?
0: Nobody stays here tonight.
3: George, you hulking idiot.
1: Well, I wouldn't say hulking.
3: Leave it all to you. You whistle-stop journalist. You phony fix-it. Man of the world, Harvey. I wouldn't marry you if you were the last man in the world.
1: I wasn't going to ask you.
3: Prudence, call the attacker.
0: Her name is Patience, and she isn't taking orders from you. And she's liable to call you much worse than that.
3: Never mind, I'll do it myself. Goodbye.
1: Sonia.
3: I should have remembered. You said you could paddle a canoe once, too.
0: Well, sit transit Sonia Pickwick. You know, I think Sonia's vexed.
1: Come in or something.
0: Hi, hello, everybody.
1: Hello, Sammy. Sammy!
0: Well, how did you get out?
4: I don't know. Honey touched the old doorknob and the door just naturally swung open.
1: Well, maybe I can get Sonia to come back.
4: I'm hungry.
1: Hey, now that you mention it, so am I.
0: Well, then let's have dinner right now. Make it a day with Susan.
1: Fine dinner.
0: Sorry about Sonia.
5: She'll eat, too. Girls like Sonia always eat.
1: Yeah, caviar.
5: With mink napkins.
0: I'll get it, Patience.
1: Patience, where's Sammy?
5: Upstairs, tinkering with that door.
0: Hello? Who? Not Chester Abernathy. Well, for heaven's sake, Muscles. How are you after all these years? What? Oh, yes, I know about the hotel situation. Well, why don't you come over here? Yes. The address in the phone book's right. And we'll figure out something for you. Yes. Well, hurry. Be wonderful to see you, Chet. Bye. Well, George, that was Chester Abernathy, my old college sweetheart.
1: Well.
0: And guess what?
1: What?
0: He's in for the convention, too, and he can't get a room.
1: Oh, that's too bad. Of course, there's always that watering trough you were talking about.
0: No, Patience and I can sleep over at your little place. And where is Patience?
1: She went upstairs while you were giving Muscles the big hello.
0: Oh, and you and Chester can stay here. You love Chester.
1: Oh, I'll bet.
0: He's so witty and such fun to be with.
1: Oh, good.
4: Hey, what do you do with this door? I want out.
0: Oh, George, Sammy's in there again.
1: Oh, no.
0: Look, save time and grief and call the fire department right away.
1: The fire department?
6: Fire department? I heard that over my dead body.
0: But Patience.
1: But Susan, sauce for the goose, you know, is sauce for the gander.
4: Hey, I want it.

0: Our stars, Irene Dunne and Fred McMurray, will be back in a moment.
1: That is a lovely old door, Susan.
2: Beautiful.
1: Real early American.
2: Solid cherry.
1: However, I think I have heavy news for you.
2: Oh? Well, let's have it.
1: I got interested in early America and wired White Plains, New York. The Miller House, you know.
2: Washington's headquarters.
1: Yeah.
2: Well, how are things at the Miller House?
1: Intact. They aren't missing any doors up there.
2: They're not?
1: No. You've been deceived. It isn't a genuine Miller House door.
2: I know, George.
1: What?
2: Mm-hmm. I know. But it was important to make patients think it was, wasn't it? Who knows? She might have gotten it open.
0: Irene Dunne and Fred McMurray will be back next week in another exciting comedy adventure in the gay new series, Bright Star. This is Wendell Niles inviting you to join us then.

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0: makers of Snickers welcome you to Curtain Time. An eager theater crowd fills the lobby again tonight, and here, as at every opening night, is the well-known man about town, your host, Patrick Allen.
1: Good evening.
0: Well, Mr. Allen, what kind of theatrical fare do we have tonight?
1: It's a very romantic fare, John, and I'm sure you'll enjoy it. But there's the overture, so we'd better hurry inside the theater for tonight's production of Curtain Time.
2: Tickets, please.
1: Thank you, sir.

0: Seventh row center. Seat 70.
1: Thank you. Well, now that we're comfortable, let's relax and look at the program. Nanette Sargent, supported by the Curtain Time Players, is star tonight in Pathway of a Star. Miss Sargent plays the part of Lorna Vincent. And with Harry Elders on vacation, Mr. Maurice Copeland is cast as Bill Farland.
2: Curtain Time!
1: There's the call for the first act of Pathway of a Star. The scene is the reception room of the office of C.C. Cooperman, the Hollywood producer. It's about 9 o'clock in the morning, and seated on a divan covered with leopard skin, Lorna Vincent, the star, and Stan Fuller, her agent, wait to see the great man.
3: What's Cooperman all hot and bothered about today, Stan?
4: About your latest picture, Laura. It didn't gross the way it ought to.
3: Well, he could have given us time for breakfast before he dragged us down to the studio.
4: Not Cooperman, sweetheart.
3: Well, let's go in and get it over with.
4: Uh-oh, look who's coming out of the office.
3: Why, it's Olive Gale.
5: You're a darling, Cece, and don't forget. Goodbye, darling.
4: Looks like we've got to talk to her.
5: Why, Lorna, darling, how are you?
3: Fine, thanks, Olive. How are you?
5: Oh, my dear, you look lovely. What a sweet dress. It makes you look years younger. Are you going in to see C.C.?
4: That's the general idea.
5: Oh, he's such a darling. I adore him, and I'd love to visit with you, my dear, but I do have to rush.
3: That's all right, Olive.
5: I simply must get ready to go to lunch with Charlie McNeil.
4: Charlie McNeil?
5: Yes, he's such a wonderful writer. He's doing my next picture, you know.
3: No, I didn't.
5: He's such a darling. My dear, it was so nice to have seen you. Goodbye, Lorna, darling.
3: Goodbye, Olive.
4: Lorna? There goes as nice a case of arrested development as you'll ever find.
3: Stan, what did she mean that McNeil is writing her next picture?
4: That she wishes he would. That guy can really write.
3: Yes, I know, but he's still not as good.
4: Yeah, I know, Lorna. Come on, let's go in and see Cooperman.
6: I'm telling you, it's not possible. And besides, you can't do it.
7: Hello, Lorna. Come in, Stan. I'll be through in a minute.
6: No, no, no, no. With you, it's an idea. With me, it's money. I still say no. Goodbye.
7: Dope.
3: What's the matter, C.C.?
6: Oh, some of these jerk directors think money grows on trees. That dope belly. If I could get another director, I'd fire him.
4: What's he want now?
6: Real roast beef, so he can photograph it in Technicolor.
3: But, C.C., he was probably kidding.
6: Oh, no, he wasn't. And, that's why I sent for you and Stan.
4: Hey, is this a gag, asking us to come down here at the crack of dawn?
3: Is it, C.C.?
6: No, it's no gag, Lorna. Not when your last picture is even a worse flop than the previous one.
3: Did you like the script of my last picture, C.C.?
6: No, I didn't. Who did?
3: Well, give me a good script by a good writer, and I'll give you a good picture.
4: That's right, C.C.
6: And I suppose you think writers also grow on trees?
3: But you have Charlie McNeil. He's a good writer.
6: And believe me, Lorna, I'd give you Charlie like that. But I've already signed him for his next picture.
4: You mean you've signed him for that human termite that just went out of here?
6: Meaning Olive Gale?
4: It wasn't your grandmother.
6: Now, Olive's a great artist, Dan. And she's going to be as great as Lorna used to be.
3: What do you mean, used to be?
4: Lorna's the best performer you've got on the lot, and you know it.
6: Now, look, Stan. I expect Lorna's agent to talk like that.
4: But I tell you, she's great.
3: If you'll just...
6: Wait, Lorna. Stan. Maybe Lorna is great. But does the public think so?
3: But C.C.?
6: No, Lorna. Your last two pictures were so bad. Well, I'm not taking up your option.
3: But I've got a contract.
4: And it calls for one more picture.
6: That's understood.
4: All right, who's going to write it?
3: I know a writer we may be able to get.
4: Now, Lorna.
6: You mean Bill?
3: Yes, Bill. He's still the best writer you ever had, C.C. Every picture he wrote for me was a smash hit.
6: I'm not denying that.
3: And I'm sure that if you gave him another chance...
6: I've done that already.
3: But Bill's a genius.
6: And he's also your husband.
3: Oh, that has nothing to do with it.
6: Except that he's such a great genius, you can't live with him.
3: Oh, I know Bill is something of a problem child, but he can write.
6: Lorna, when Bill first started to write, he was terrific.
4: Maybe he still is.
6: Well, I don't know about that.
3: But he's still the same person.
6: No, he isn't. After his third hit, he thought he was bigger than you were, Lorna.
4: He did get pretty big-headed.
3: But, Cece, what do you care who writes the story? If I can get Bill to turn out the scenario, will you produce it?
6: Well...
3: Please. It's my last picture.
6: Okay. I'll produce it. If I like it.
3: You will.
6: But remember what I said. If it doesn't gross...
3: I know. No contract. Cece, it will be the best picture you ever made. I promise.
4: Well...
3: Come along, Stan. I've got to run. Goodbye, Cece.
6: Goodbye, Lorna.
4: So long, Cece.
6: Hello. Get me Billingham on the wire again.
4: Poor Billingham.
5: I'll see.
4: Lorna, something tells me you've stuck your beautiful neck about 4 miles right straight out.
5: Why?
4: Well, first, you promised Cooperman a scenario.
5: That's right.
4: Then you promised him you'd get Bill to write it.
5: I did.
4: But nobody's seen Bill in 6 months, and what's more, nobody knows where he is.
3: Then there's only one thing to do, Stan.
4: What?
3: You've got to find him.
4: Me find Bill?
3: Yes.
4: Oh, brother, why didn't I learn to be a plumber like my old man?
1: Sergeant. And now, Joan Weigel. These hot summer days are vacation days for boys and girls. But even though the adults in the family cannot relax all day, every day, we can all take a few moments out in the middle of a summer afternoon to treat ourselves to the delightful taste of a Snickers candy bar. 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

0: There's the call for the second act of Pathway of a Star, brought to you by the makers of Snickers. Lorna Vincent's last two pictures have been banned. The reason, of course, is poor story material. But the best available writer has been signed for her rival, Olive Gale. Lorna's husband, however, happens to be Hollywood's best writer, and the star has promised he'll write her next picture. Although, nobody knows where he is. Well, now, later the same day, Lorna's secretary, Marge, is on the telephone.
1: Oh, hello, Sam. No, Lorna hasn't come home yet. You say, Bill? She really... Oh. Okay, Stan. Yeah, I'll tell her. Goodbye. Let me see. Lorna, is that you?
2: Yes, it is, dear. Oh, Marge, the most terrible thing happened.
1: This is the day for it, kiddo. Can you cook?
2: What? Heavens, no. Why?
1: Because I can't either.
2: Marge, what are you talking about?
1: Mrs. Malloy.
2: Our cook?
1: Our cook, and she's going to be married.
2: Oh, no.
1: She left this morning.
2: Marge, do you realize we haven't a servant left?
1: I certainly do.
2: Oh, Marge, what are we going to do?
1: I don't know, but I think I've got an idea.
2: What?
1: We're going to move.
2: Move? Don't be silly. There's no place to move to.
1: Remember that little bungalow you own?
2: I own the bungalow.
1: Oh, for Pete's sake, what would you do if you didn't have me for a secretary?
2: Oh, I don't know, Marge.
1: Well, I say we're going to close up this little show place and move into the bungalow.
2: But why?
1: So we can talk to each other without using a walkie-talkie.
2: You've got a point there.
1: Besides, who knows? I might even learn to make with the frying pan.
2: Oh, well,
1: now that that's settled, honey, what goes with the great Cooperman?
2: Nothing but the worst. My last two pictures were awful flops.
1: Did he get you up at daybreak to tell you that?
2: Well, no, but...
1: Besides, it wasn't your fault.
2: Well, that doesn't seem to matter. And now if my next one doesn't click at the box office, I'm washed up.
1: Oh, Lorna.
2: I have one more picture to make and no writer.
1: Well, what about McNeil?
2: McNeil's doing a script for Olive Gale.
1: Now I've heard everything.
2: Well, what are you going to do? I've got Stan out looking for Bill.
1: Oh, I see.
2: Bill's still the best writer in the business.
1: Still carrying the torch, aren't you?
2: I guess I can't forget Bill. That is the way he used to be.
1: Every studio in town would like to forget him the way he is now.
2: But he used to be so sweet and considerate.
1: Before your success went to his head.
2: He was responsible for that success, Marge. Bill wrote my first picture, and altogether we had five smash hits, one after the other.
1: And now?
2: When Stan finds him, I'm going to ask Bill if he'll do my next picture.
1: It's none of my business, baby, but didn't you two break up because of Bill's big head?
2: Well, let's say that two careers under one roof didn't seem to work out.
1: He started taking all the bows, and now you're trying to find him.
2: Yes.
1: Honey, you may as well prepare yourself for a shock.
2: Marge, did Bill call?
1: No, but Stan did.
2: Was it about Bill? Has he found him?
1: He hasn't even seen him.
2: Oh.
1: Stan's pretty sure he's left town.
2: He really said that?
1: Baby, you better try to forget Bill.
2: But I can't forget Bill. I can't believe he'd leave town without... Oh, Marge.

0: Dan, I can't wait any longer.
1: But look, C.C.
0: While you're out looking for Bill to write scenarios, I'm looking at a production unit that isn't showing a profit.
1: Sure,
0: and it's giving me a headache, too.
2: But we still haven't got a story for Lorna, and you think you've got a headache.
0: Now, see here, Stan. We've got writers, haven't we?
2: C.C., just because a guy can typewrite doesn't mean he can be a writer.
0: But we've got these boys under contract.
1: That's your hard luck.
0: All right. But don't you forget that Lorna's got a time limit in her contract. So one of my boys does the script, and she makes the picture.
2: And for that, you should be arrested for murder. What those guys will do to Lorna shouldn't happen to a dog.
0: I'm sorry, Stan, but that's fine.
1: Well, that's that. Guess I'll amble back to my own office where I can enjoy my headache in peace.

0: Stan. Stan, what do you think happened?
1: Don't tell me, Lorna. I won't be able to stand it.
0: Oh, but Stan, you've got to...
1: Look, I just left Cooperman and I don't feel very good.
0: Oh, I'm sorry, but...
1: Lorna, I can't stand seeing them do this. You're a star, and so help me if I could...
2: Uh-oh, nuts. Where is that aspirin?
0: Stan, will you listen? I've seen Bill.
1: Huh?
0: I saw Bill last night.
1: You mean your husband, Bill Farland, the writer?
0: That's what I've been trying to tell you.
1: Well, where is he? Is he going to do the script? Wait till I call Cooperman and tell him that...
0: Now, wait, Stan, wait.
1: Wait, what for?
0: Well, last night, it was just after dinner. Marge had gone to a picture when the doorbell rang.
3: Hello, Lorna.
0: What, Bill?
3: Don't let these suitcases frighten you. I'm not going to ask you to move back in. But mind if I come in for a second?
0: Why, of course. I didn't mean to keep you standing there. It's just that I was so surprised at seeing you.
3: You're looking swell, Lorna.
0: Thank you, Bill.
3: I didn't know you'd moved. I went up to the big place. You see, I've been away.
0: Well, yes, Stan told me. He's been trying... Oh, Bill, now that you're back.
3: But I'm not back. I'm going to turn right around and go away again.
0: Oh, Bill, please.
3: What I really came for is that... Well, say goodbye.
0: Goodbye?
3: Yes, Lorna, you know I'm washed up here, so I've wrangled a job in the Pacific.
0: The Pacific?
3: I've got a job pounding out news stories on an island that's just about big enough for me and my typewriter.
0: Well, that sounds exciting.
3: I guess so. Hey, I like this place you've got, Lorna. Kind of different from that mausoleum we used to rattle around in, isn't it?
0: Well, I always thought you rather liked things on the grand scale, Bill.
3: I like this. But don't rub it in. I know what a mess I've made of things. I've been a lousy husband, haven't I?
0: But I didn't mean to rub it in.
3: Sometimes I wonder whether we'd have busted up if I hadn't been such a heel.
0: Bill, where is it you say you're going?
3: Oh, to a little island off the coast of Alaska. I'm flying up. But, say, I wanted to ask you...
0: Yes?
3: Would you have room to keep these two suitcases for me?
0: Why, Bill, of course.
3: I wouldn't ask you, but there are some things here I don't like to have keeping around.
0: Why, you know I'll be glad to, but... How long do you expect to be gone?
3: A year or so, maybe. Maybe longer.
0: Bill,
3: Yes, Lorna?
0: I'm glad you stopped by. I'd have hated to have you go without at least saying goodbye.
3: Well, I haven't as much time to visit as I'd like. I'm leaving tonight and well, thanks for looking after this stuff for me.
0: Is that all you came for, Bill?
3: Well, I...
0: Wait, I'll go to the door with you.
3: No, Lorna. I want to remember how lovely you are just like that. With the light from that lamp on your hair.
0: Oh, Bill. Wait, Bill. Don't go yet.
1: And after that, Lorna, he was gone? Even before you could tell him you still love him?
0: Yes.
1: You say he's changed, huh?
0: He's the way he used to be, Stan. When I first knew him, he was kind and sweet.
1: Well, maybe having a few bubbles bust does some fella some good. But, does he still love you?
0: I don't know, Stan. I don't know.
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0: comes to the third act of Pathway of a Star, brought to you by the makers of Snickers. Just as Lorna Vincent was about to give up the search for her husband, Bill Farland, Bill turned up. But she didn't ask him to write the scenario of her new picture. He was on his way by plane to a Pacific island. And when he left, she still didn't know whether or not he still loved her. Well, now, a few days later, Lorna at home talks with her secretary, Marge.
1: You know, Lorna, we're going to need a new mop.
2: A new what, Marge?
1: A mop, baby. That thing you push dirt around with and then lean up against when you're tired.
2: Oh, Marge.
1: What are you reading?
2: The cookbook. I'm trying to find something we can cook.
1: Well, there's always hard-boiled eggs.
2: No, thank you. I've had enough hard-boiled eggs. Are you going to the store this morning?
1: No, I wasn't planning on it.
2: Uh-oh, there's somebody at the door.
1: I'll get it. You answered the last time.
2: All right, I'll keep right on with the cookbook. Who is it, Marge?
1: The telegram, honey.
2: A telegram?
1: Yeah, I'm signing for it.
2: Marge, is it for me?
1: Yeah, honey. Here you are.
2: Oh, thanks, but... Marge, I'm
1: nonsense. Afraid... Go ahead, open it.
2: Oh, for some reason, I have the strangest feeling. Maybe...
1: Oh, honey, what is it?
2: Bill's plane. It's reported lost.
1: Let me see that.
2: That means he's dead.

0: having a baby, you've got to get some rest.
1: I'm all right, Marge.
0: Maybe so, but you haven't slept a wink for the last 2 nights.
1: Well, it was the suddenness of it, I guess. Seeing Bill again and...
0: I know, kid.
1: There's also the new picture.
0: What about it?
1: Stan says he's seen the script Cooperman had written.
0: It all comes at once, doesn't it, honey? Was it pretty bad?
1: Well, that's what Stan said, but... You know, it's funny, Marge, how suddenly it all seems so unimportant.
0: But you can't give up, honey. You can't quit.
1: Oh, Marge, it's all so pointless.
0: Look, why don't you go lie down for a while?
1: All right, but first I want to take care of these suitcases, Bill.
0: You can do that later.
1: I'd rather do it now.
0: Okay.
1: Well, there seems to be nothing but clothes in this one. I don't think he'd have brought suitcases here, though, if there weren't things in them that might be important.
0: Oh, something dropped out.
1: What is it, Marge?
0: A big envelope. I'll get it.
1: Oh, thanks.
0: Hey, look, Lorna, it's addressed to you, and there's a note.
1: Oh, let me see.
0: Yeah.
1: Dear Lorna, may the last be the best, and with the hope that it may be worthy of you. Signed, Bill.
0: Lorna, open the big envelope.
1: I am. Oh, Marge.
0: What is it?
1: It's a manuscript. Somewhere in Tomorrow by Bill Farley.
0: Oh, Lorna.
1: Oh, Marge, I've got to read this right now.
0: Oh, of course you do. And besides, I think I'll go downtown for a while.
1: Somewhere in Tomorrow by Bill Farley. Oh, Bill.

0: Marge. Oh, Marge.
1: Right here, honey. I just this minute came.
0: Marge, baby, what's the matter? You're crying.
2: Oh, Marge, I've just finished reading Bill's script.
0: Yes, and?
2: Darling, all the time we were looking for Bill, he must have been writing this for me.
0: Oh, Lorna.
2: And it's the most beautiful thing I've ever read. I'm going to make this picture, Marge.
0: Of course.
2: It's going to be the best picture I've ever done. Oh, it's got to be. For Bill's sake.

0: Laura. How are you?
1: I'm dead tired, Stan, but come in.
0: You've been so busy the last few weeks on the new picture that I haven't seen you. How's it going, Lorna?
1: Well, Cooperman's blood pressure's normal. If that means anything.
0: That's good.
1: I think we'll have it wrapped up pretty soon.
0: Yeah, I hear they've started cutting.
1: Well, if everything goes all right, it should be previewed next week. Stan, will you take me to the premiere?
0: Why, sure I will, Lorna. But there's one guy who really ought to take you. I wish you were here.
1: I know, Stan. I know.

0: Ladies and gentlemen, I'm speaking to you from the lobby of the Circle Theater, where the premiere showing of Lorna Vincent's latest picture, Somewhere in Tomorrow, was previewed last week before one of the most enthusiastic audiences I've ever seen. And, oh, here she comes, ladies and gentlemen. Lorna Vincent looking lovelier than ever. With her is her agent, Stan Ford. And, Miss Vincent, would you mind saying a few words on our microphone?
1: I'd be happy to.
0: Here she is, ladies and gentlemen. Lorna Vincent, whose new picture, which the critics unanimously claim as the greatest success of her career, is being premiered here tonight. And now, Miss Vincent.
1: Good evening, ladies and gentlemen. I must say I'm flattered by what the announcer just said about my new picture. But the honor goes to someone else. I merely spoke the words written for me by someone whose dream this picture was, but who didn't live to see his dream come true. Because just as this picture was starting in production, he was reported missing in a plane accident. If this picture is great, then it is a tribute to the man who wrote this picture and to whom full credit really belongs. Bill Farland, my husband.

0: Thanks again, Stan. It's terribly sweet of you to take me to the premiere.
1: It's a great picture, Lorna.
0: Well, I'm afraid I didn't see much of it. It's kind of hard to see through tears.
1: Yeah, I know.
0: Come on in a minute, Stan. I'll make some coffee.
1: Okay.
0: I think I'd like to talk for a little while. I'll go out in the kitchen and get the coffee started.
1: Fine.
0: Make yourself comfortable in the living room. The light switch is right inside the door.
1: I'll find it. There. Now I'll... Holy smoke!
2: Oh, hello, Stan.
1: Bill, what are you doing here? I thought that... Well, that is Lorna. I got a wire.
2: I know, Stan. Where is she?
1: She's out in the kitchen, but...
2: I've been here quite a while. Just dozed off.
1: I better tell Lorna you're here.
2: Oh, no. I want to surprise her.
1: But that kind of surprise isn't good, Bill. When you think a person's dead, maybe, and then you bump right into
2: him. Yeah, maybe you're right. Then, will you tell her?
1: You bet I will. Lorna?
0: Yes, Dad? You took out the radio on. I thought I heard someone talking.
1: You did, Lorna. There's somebody here to see you.
0: At this time of night?
1: Well, it's somebody you weren't exactly expecting, and, well, it's Bill.
0: Bill!
2: Hello, Lorna.
0: Bill, you've come back.
1: I guess you two will excuse me. Goodbye.
2: I heard about the telegram, Lorna. Marge told me. She let me in when I got here.
0: But why did they send it?
2: We were forced down, but we were picked up off the coast of British Columbia. We were a long way from civilization, and I just got back tonight.
0: Oh, Bill, I thought I'd never see you again. I thought you were...
2: Lorna, I love you.
0: Oh, darling.
2: I guess I always will. I know that now. All the time I kept thinking of the way I remembered you with the light from the lamp on your hair.
0: Oh, but Bill, darling, you're a wonderful script. If you were back, why didn't you...
2: I wanted you to find that script, Lorna. You see, it wasn't my picture. I wrote every word for you.
0: Oh, but you didn't come to the preview.
2: Tonight was your night. Your success, not mine. In spite of all the wonderful things you said.
0: Oh, then you listened on the radio.
2: I heard every word.
0: Oh, Bill.
2: And, well, I did come back to see all my dreams come true.
0: No, Bill. Not your dreams. Our dreams.
2: Yes, darling. Our dreams. And together?
0: Together, we'll make them all come true.
3: Sergeant as Lorna Vincent. Maurice Copeland was featured as Bill Farland. The supporting players were Geraldine Kay, Michael Romano, and George Caesar. The script is by Richard Marinas. The curtain time music is arranged by Bert Farber. Here is Nanette Sargent with a word about next week's Curtain Time play.
0: That next Saturday we have a mystery.
3: Well, that's exciting. What's it about?
0: If I tell you what's it about, it won't be exciting. All I have to say now is it's called The Night Hangs Heavy.
3: And that does sound exciting. Thanks and good night, Nanette Sargent.
0: Good night, Pat.
3: Now I'll join this gay theater crowd as it leaves the merchandise mart. Many on their way to the glamorous out-of-theater spots here in Chicago. Until next week, then, this is Patrick Allen reminding you of your date every Saturday, same time, same station, when the makers of Snickers present... Week, Mars Incorporated brings you two great shows over NBC. On Monday night, be sure to hear Dr. IQ, the Mental Banker. And next Saturday, be with us again for Curtain Time. 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
7: What you have just heard is the question asked during the war to agents of the OSS, ordinary citizens who to this question answered yes. This is Cloak and Dagger.

0: espionage, international intrigue. These are the weapons of the OSS. Tonight's story, Seeds of Doubt, concerning an OSS agent who tracked down Nazis in American uniforms, is suggested by actual incidents recorded in the Washington files of the Office of Strategic Services. A story that can now be told. I'm glad I wasn't there when Celeste got my message. If I had been, I might have called the whole deal off. Found some other way to carry out my mission. What I did was pretty brutal. I know just how it must have been. I gave the note to the baker's delivery boy, Henri. He must have driven the dilapidated old truck through those majestic iron gates of the Chateau Breton, 12 miles south of Paris. Circled the huge house and come to a stop at the servants' entrance. And perhaps it was Muriel herself, Celeste's personal maid, who answered the door.
1: Pour mademoiselle.
2: Merci, monsieur. Pour vous, monsieur.
1: Merci, madame.
0: And then Muriel began that long climb up to Celeste's room. Three flights of marble stairs and then down the carpeted corridor to the fourth door on the right-hand side. Celeste was probably reading. She always was in those days. It was a way of passing time while she waited for some word from my friend, Paul Blanchard.
2: A message, mademoiselle.
3: A message? From you, Marielle?
2: I do not know. It was all so mysterious. A baker's truck was at the door, and the boy...
3: Never mind. Give it to me.
2: Voila, mademoiselle.
3: Oh, that I'm writing.
2: Mademoiselle, it is not... Not from the man.
3: Yes. Oh, mon Dieu.
2: But then it is.
3: It's a sign.
2: It is Paul.
3: Oh, my Paul, he is here
2: in Paris.
3: He is waiting for me in the cafe in Montparnasse. Oh, le bon Dieu. I was afraid he was dead.
0: That's how it must have been. And all the while, I sat in a dingy little room in the back of the Café de Trois Chars, drinking cognac, feeling like a dog, waiting. I waited about an hour, and then...
3: Paul! Oh, Paul!
0: Oh, Mademoiselle Breton?
3: Oh, you're not Paul.
0: No.
3: Where is he?
0: Mademoiselle, I was a friend of Paul Blanchard.
3: But where is he? Where is Paul?
0: Mademoiselle...
3: Answer me.
0: Very well. Paul is dead. Like I say, it was brutal. But is there any way of saying it that isn't brutal? She tottered toward the table and then slumped into a chair.
3: Dead.
0: Her face was deathly white. And yet it was still the loveliest face I'd ever seen.
3: But this note... It is Paul's handwriting.
0: Well, a forgery, mademoiselle. The OSS is well equipped to forge any man's handwriting.
3: The OSS? Oh, I begin to understand. You are a...
0: Lieutenant Martin Ingalls, Morale Office, OSS.
3: And you deliberately told...
0: That's right. I had to see you, but I couldn't come to the chateau. And I knew you wouldn't ignore a note like that.
3: I see. I will aid you for this, Lieutenant, as long as I...
0: That'll be rather awkward, considering our future relationship.
3: We shall have no future relationship, you and I.
0: I think we will. I've come to Paris to take Paul's place.
3: Take his place?
0: Yes, as your fiancé. At first, that is. And then, later, as your husband. She sat down again, slowly. Listened in stony silence as I told her how I'd met her fiancé in North Africa. I told her how he described me, and then how he described their swift, frenzied courtship in Geneva just before Paul joined the Free French Forces. Then I told her how he died.
3: Paul loved France.
0: Yes. And he told me once that you loved her, too. And that's why I'm sure you won't refuse to make your own sacrifice for her.
4: And that is what, monsieur?
0: Allowing me to pose as Paul. Letting everyone think I'm the man you met in Switzerland.
4: How do you know you could pose as Paul? As someone who might not recognize you?
0: The OSS has made sure that we'll be perfectly safe. You see, Paul's father was a government official in Madagascar for 20 years before the war. Paul visited France only once, and that was the age of 8. And from that age until he met you in Switzerland, he hadn't set foot in Europe. So you see, no one would know the difference.
4: I would know it.
0: Of course. That would be your sacrifice.
4: And how would France benefit by my suffering?
0: I couldn't blame her for putting it like that, but I wasn't exactly flattered. I tried to explain my mission. D-Day was 6 months behind us, and most of France had been liberated. But now there was Bastogne, the Battle of the Bulge, von Rundstedt's big offensive, and black warfare is a game two can play. Morale, or the lack of it, can help decide the war. The OSS knew that. And so did the Nazis. And that's why there are German agents floating around Paris, doing their best to plant seeds of doubt and to destroy Allied morale.
4: Nazis here in Paris? But how is it they are not caught?
0: Well, that's my job. It's not going to be easy because most of them are in GI uniforms.
4: Impossible.
0: Why? We send agents behind German lines. They send them behind ours. Black warfare was Hitler's first great weapon. Why do you think Poland, the Low Countries, yes, even France collapsed so fast in 1940? Because the Nazis had agents behind the lines, fifth columnists, doing the same thing then that they're doing now.
4: But that was in 1940.
0: The war isn't over yet, mademoiselle. Far from it. And the longer these Nazi agents operate in Paris, the longer the war is going to last. Now, that's why it's important that the OSS smoke them out and fast.
4: But I do not see why it should be necessary for you to...
0: To become your husband? Well, because then I'd be the master of Chateau Breton. And what could be more natural for a wealthy Frenchman and his wife out of gratitude to the American...

0: And just as soon as my job is done.
1: No. It is out of the question.
0: Very well, mademoiselle. I'm sorry. Paul was wrong.
1: Wrong?
0: About you. That was another dirty trick, playing on her memory of Paul, her love for him. But it worked. In a half hour, we were engaged.
2: Do you, Céleste Breton, take this man to be your lawful wedded husband?
1: I do.
2: And do you, Paul Blanchard, take this woman to be your
0: lawful wedded wife? Not one of the Paris blue bloods who crowded into the church suspected that the headquarters colonel wasn't really a minister. And I guess I was the only one who wished he were. After the ceremony, Céleste and I drove out to the chateau and settled down to housekeeping.
3: Yes? Who is he?
0: Your husband.
1: Well, what is it you want, Lieutenant?
0: Well, I just got back from the USO. I announced our first open house for Saturday. Looks like we're going to have quite a mob.
1: We should be ready for them.
0: You don't mind my stepping in? We can talk about it.
1: But we just did talk about it. No?
0: Yeah, I guess we did.
1: Then good night, Lieutenant.
0: And that was married life at the Chateau Breton. It's a good thing our series of parties did start then. It took my mind off other things. It looked like every Joe in the European theater attended those parties. The champagne flowed, the canapes vanished. Each clam bake was a bigger success than the one before. Except I didn't spot any Natalie agents. Yes, there were plenty of rumors, sure. That's one thing an army always has plenty of.
4: I tell you, I hear we're getting our brains beat out at Bestone. This man's war ain't over yet, pal. The guy was telling me the other day how the brass snafu things at Cambrai.
5: Like a guy was saying the other day, if Hitler wants to negotiate, well, let's negotiate and get it over with so we can go home.
6: I heard Hitler's got a secret weapon. Bacteriological stuff. He's just waiting for the right time to use it.
0: If I'd arrested every guy I heard repeating a rumor, I'd have had half the GIs in Paris in the clink. The guy I was looking for was a guy who did all the talking the other day. I knew he was one of the guys lounging in the living room or sprawled on the patio or loafing in the gardens. Yes, but which one? For several days, I didn't get anywhere. And then I noticed Corporal Alan Chester.
7: Corporal Chester, how are you?
0: I might never have paid any attention to him if he hadn't paid so much attention to Céleste. Every time I looked up, they had their heads together, and Céleste was smiling. And the time I found them sitting on a bench in the garden, she was actually laughing.
1: Oh, hello, Paul.
0: Well, if it was a good story, you're going to have to tell it again, Corporal.
1: It was a very good story. You have met my husband, haven't you, Alan? This is Corporal Chester, Paul.
6: We've met so many times, it's getting embarrassing. I've already apologized to your wife, monsieur, for wearing out my welcome.
0: No apologies necessary.
6: My only excuse is I can't stay away. Your chateau is the first place I've felt at ease since I left home.
0: Where is home, Corporal?
6: Lafayette, Indiana.
0: Lafayette? Well, an American town with a great French name.
6: That's right. Maybe that's why I feel like I found a second home right here, 20 kilometers from Paris.
0: It wasn't much to go on. Just the word that didn't ring quite true. I took Céleste aside and asked her about it.
1: Alan Chester? You think he might be... Oh, you are a fool, Lieutenant.
0: Maybe. But I still want to know why he said kilometers. In Indiana, they say miles.
1: Perhaps if I told you he was a Harvard graduate.
0: They say miles at Harvard, too. Only Europeans say kilometers.
1: Yes, sir. And because of that, you suspect him of being a Nazi agent. Absurd. He is the most charming of all the men who have come here.
0: I noticed you thought so.
1: Did you, Lieutenant?

0: then maybe that is the reason you suspect him.
1: I admitted she might have something there. I admitted it to myself, that is. Not to Celeste. An hour later, a jeep with four GIs in it rolled through the gates of the chateau, and one of the GIs was Corporal Alan Chester. And 30 seconds later, I was behind the wheel of Celeste's little Jaguar, following the jeep. Dusk was falling, and the road to Paris was lined with traffic, and it wasn't too hard to keep a few cars behind the jeep, seeing without being seen. In town, the jeep pulled up in front of a cafe on the Boulevard Saint-Germain, and Corporal Chester climbed out and waved goodbye to the other three. Luckily, it was a gloomy joint. He walked straight across the dance floor. I hugged the walls and moved in the same direction. He didn't stop at the bar. He didn't sit down at a table. He headed straight for a back door. He opened it, and he went out. I gave him 10 seconds. Then I went out the back door, too. It was an alley, and as dark as only a Paris alley can be. So dark, I thought there was only one guy leaning against the building.
2: Pardon, monsieur. Est-ce que vous avez un cigarette?
1: I dug into my pocket for a cigarette. That's when I knew that there were two guys. I whirled around. The second one was standing behind me, and there was something in his hand that looked like a blackjack. My fist shot out quick. It connected. But number one was on me then with a hold that hurt. I broke away, and I let him have it. That's when I found out what it was the other man held that looked like a blackjack. It was a blackjack. I hit the cobblestone. The moment I saw number two standing over me and heard a girl singing far away. And I didn't see or hear anything more for a long time. It was dawn when I climbed up to the third floor of the chateau. If Celeste was sleeping, she woke up plenty fast. And if she had to get into that shimmery house coat she wore, she must have done it in record time.
3: Get in out. Mon Dieu, you look terrible.
1: I didn't tell her that she looked wonderful. I didn't ask her if I could come in either. I just walked past her and I sat down on the bench. I told her what had happened in the alley off the Boulevard Saint-Germain. But all the time I talked, I was thinking of something else. That we were alone. That she was very beautiful.
0: And so now, of course, you are quite certain that Corporal Chester is a German agent.
1: Well, that's how it adds up, doesn't it?
0: Perhaps I am not so good at figures. These men may have been thieves. They took your money, n'est-ce pas?
1: Well, that doesn't prove anything. Well, that could have been a cover-up.
0: But why would Corporal Chester have wanted you beaten up?
1: Well, to stop me from tailing him. Now, that cafe may be a regular hangout, and his boys may hang around outside to take care of any shadows who show up.
0: Oh, then you think he did not know you were following him tonight, huh?
1: Well, his boys may have reported that they slugged a guy in the alley, but well, they can't be sure who I was, or well, even that I was tailing him.
0: I see.
1: I look that funny?
0: No. I am just thinking what a fool you are, Lieutenant.
1: Strange. I was thinking the same thing myself.
0: What do you mean?
1: A man who has a wife as lovely as you doesn't even kiss her. He is a fool, isn't he?
0: He would be even more of a fool if he tried. Have you forgotten that bargain? A strictly impersonal relationship, you said.
1: I said it when you said you'd be loyal to Paul Blanchard's memory.
0: Then am I not being loyal?
1: I don't know. But the way you smiled at Alan Chester wouldn't suggest you are.
0: Oh. You do not like the way I smile at him, huh?
1: I don't like it at all.
0: Then, naturally, you would not wish me to accept this invitation.
1: What invitation?
0: That is why I call you a fool, Lieutenant. You think Ellen hires men to keep anyone from finding out where he is staying. Why then is he so careless with me? Why does he invite me to his room?
1: Why is that?
0: Oh, of course, if I went, I could tell you where he is staying. Perhaps I could tell you a great deal more. If he's a Nazi agent, I will surely find it out. Oh, but you do not want me to go.
1: You're to go whether I want it or not.
0: Oh, noble you are, Lieutenant.
1: So she kept her date with Corporal Alan Chester, and I paced the rooms of the chateau and waited for her. It suffered. It was dawn when she got back. Well, let's have the report.
0: The personal one, Lieutenant, or the impersonal one?
1: The impersonal one is the only one that concerns me.
0: Maybe. Well, I found out nothing. And I am more certain than ever that there is nothing to find out.
1: Okay. Thank you. Well, maybe you'll try again some other night.
0: Tomorrow night. It is all arranged.
1: I see.
0: And I will give you the personal report too, Lieutenant, even though it does not concern you. I had a lovely time.
1: It was the next night when I began to suspect her. I suppose I started even before she came home. I tried to look at things straight, and I asked myself if I were being taken for a ride. She walked in an hour later.
0: You are wasting precious time, Lieutenant. I still think Alan is just what he says he is, an American soldier on detached service in Paris. I have seen his orders.
1: Well, orders can be faked.
0: Ah, c'est ça. Then, if you are still suspicious, I will keep another date with him. Tomorrow night.
1: I decided there better be three of us on that date. She told me the name of his hotel, an old and honorable one, in the Rue de Vaugirard. I slipped into its musty lobby early the next morning. An old man with bushy brows and a faintly familiar face eyed me as I approached the desk. I told him I was Paul Blanchard, the master of Chateau Breton.
4: If you say you are Paul Blanchard, monsieur, then you are Paul Blanchard.
1: Any reason to suppose I'm not?
4: Me no, monsieur. None at all. Just as there was no reason during the resistance to suppose that you were an OSS agent.
1: I remembered him then. He'd been in the Marquis unit I'd worked with on a mission before D-Day. He was Pierre Salon, a patriot. It was a break, and I knew that I was safe. Safe enough to tell him as much as necessary.
4: It shall be done, Lieutenant. This Corporal Chester is in room 613. Room 612 will be vacant all evening. Here is the key to it, Lieutenant. The door between the two rooms will be unlocked. And fortunately, the walls are paper thin.
1: 5 minutes after Celeste had left that night, I was on the road to Paris. At the hotel, I went straight to room 612, let myself in. It was empty. Pitch black. There was no sound from 613. Celeste and Corporal Chester had probably gone to a cafe first. It might be a long wait. It was a long wait. And a hot one. The windows were closed. The room was stuffy. I stood there in the blackness and the sweat poured down my face. And the minutes ticked by. Then, at last, the door to 613 opened. Pressed my ear against the wall.
5: Oh, at last.
1: Pierre was right about that wall. It was paper thin.
5: I thought we'd never get up here, darling. I could kiss you. I've been wanting to kiss you all evening.
0: Oh, Alan.
1: The sweat was rolling down my face harder than ever.
5: I don't see how I'm ever going to be able to leave you, Celeste.
0: This is really our last meeting.
5: I'm leaving Paris tomorrow morning.
0: It is very hard to see. Alan.
5: Yeah?
0: If I were not married, if Paul were not really my husband.
5: What's the use of saying it? He is your husband.
0: But what if I tell you he is not? What if I confess it is all a sham and mockery?
1: I wasn't sweating anymore. Now I was so cold, I shivered.
5: I don't understand, Celeste. You mean he's only pretending to be your husband?
0: Maybe.
3: Only for Sunderland.
5: But why?
3: In order to trap you. He is an American, an officer on the OSS. He thinks you are an Nazi agent.
1: The butt of my revolver was cold, too. My hand squeezed tight around it.
5: Is this true, Celeste? He actually thinks I'm a German?
3: Yes. And I think so, too. I know you are.
5: Celeste.
3: But I don't care. I would not have told you my secret if I did. I love you.
5: How long would you go on loving me? I were an enemy of France.
3: What is France to me? What is any country to any woman? I will love you no matter what you are.
5: All right, Celeste. You're right. I'm a member of the intelligence service of the Third Reich.
1: I twisted the knob, jerked open the door, and stepped into room 613.
3: Lieutenant.
1: Thank you for selling me out, mademoiselle. If you weren't a traitor, I might never have been sure about Corporal Chester. With the lamp on the table, the only light in the room, and it stood behind him. As I spoke, a swift movement of his arm sent it crashing to the floor. Now there was darkness again enveloping all three of us. We all moved. We changed our position swiftly, silently. None of us could speak without tipping off where we were. Neither Chester nor I could fire for fear of missing. So we circled the room. We waited for our eyes to grow accustomed to the dark. And then, he must have thought he saw me. He missed me. The bullet struck something near the door. But the flash of his gun was all I needed. I fired. And then on the third shot... It wasn't until old Pierre Chalon opened the door and light from the hall flooded the room that I saw what the late Corporal Chester's bullet had hit. He'd mistaken Celeste for me. She lay dead where she'd dropped.
4: C'est dommage, Lieutenant. C'est dommage. In this war, even the innocent must die.
1: The innocent? She was a traitor, Pierre.
4: No, Lieutenant.
1: She deserved to die just as much as that rat over there.
4: But if that is so, then I should not have told her, Lieutenant. I am sorry.
1: You told her what?
4: She passed by the desk. I thought she was working with you. You did not.
1: Yes, answer. Yes, but what did you say to her?
4: I said, all is well, mademoiselle.
1: What?
4: The lieutenant has arrived. He is in room 612.
1: Good Lord. Then she knew all the time. Then the only possible reason why she would have told him who I was to persuade him to confess who he was. She'd have been crazy to say what she did otherwise, knowing that I was listening.
4: Then she did not betray you.
1: No, Pierre. No, she didn't betray me.
4: Perhaps it was you she loved then, Lieutenant.
1: No, Pierre. It was France she loved. The rest was easy. In Corporal Chester's room, he found a list of names and code. We broke the code before dawn the next morning. And by that night, we had every Nazi agent in GI uniform corralled.
6: And once again, the report of another OSS agent closes with the words,
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8: 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Others were Carl Weber, Evelyn Juster, Jerry Jarrett, Louis Sorin, Horace Bram, and Anna Karen. 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This program was produced by Louis G. Cowan and Alfred Hollander under the direction and supervision of Sherman Marks.
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1: Thank you, Bob Warren, and welcome everyone to Radio City Playhouse. Last November 8th, we did a play called The Promise, about which a great many of you were kind enough to write. Because of the large number of letters asking us to repeat it, we are presenting it again this evening. Our famous and much-loved Jan Minor is heard in the leading role of Ella Prentice. To play her cruel and dominating husband, we are happy to welcome Mr. Ralph Bell. This is Mr. Bell's first appearance on Radio City Playhouse, and we sincerely hope to present him soon again. Here, then, is Jan Minor as Ella, Ralph Bell as Herbert, in The Promise, Attraction 40 on Radio City Playhouse.

0: It is Pittsburgh, a winter evening in 1938. Before a fireplace in one of the town's most beautiful rooms stands Herbert Prentiss. He is in full evening dress and looks like what he is, a very calm, very strong, very big, very handsome man. He looks up at the mantel clock, checks it with his wristwatch, then stares back into the flames. It is exactly 8 o'clock.
1: Ella! Well, don't tell me you're actually ready on time.
2: Oh, yes, Herbert, I'm ready. I couldn't find my black gloves or I'd have been ready sooner. Oh, my, I forgot.
1: What is it?
2: I promised Mary I'd tuck her in. You get your coat on. I'll meet you in the car. I won't be a minute.
1: Come here, Ella.
2: I won't be a minute.
1: Come here, Ella.
2: What is it, Herbert?
1: Come here, please.
2: Yes, Herbert.
1: Ella, our daughter is 8 years old. And even if she were in bed, which I doubt, she doesn't require tucking in, as you put it. Open your cloak.
2: Herbert.
1: Open your cloak, Ella. I know that you're not wearing the white dress.
2: Herbert, please.
1: Open your cloak, Ella. Thank you. Now go upstairs and put on the white dress.
2: Herbert, please, I don't like it. This one's much nicer.
1: Do as I say.
2: But I hate that dress.
1: You bought it in Paris.
2: You made me buy it in Paris. Herbert, please don't spoil tonight. I've been looking forward to it so much. All week I've been looking forward to it.
1: Ella, you know nothing about clothes. This is a very formal party, dear. You're my wife, Mrs. Herbert Prentiss. Does that mean anything to you?
2: But I don't like that white dress. It makes me feel so...
1: So what?
2: Indecent.
1: Poor Ella.
2: It is. It's too low. I don't like it. It makes me feel awful.
1: Ella, your bosom isn't that interesting. Nobody will look at you with lustful eyes. Now, please, we'll be late. Go upstairs and put on the white dress.
2: Herbert, if you insist on my wearing that dress, I'll...
1: You'll run home to your mother again, yes.
2: I'll stay home from the party.
1: Just as you wish, Ella. I told you yesterday that I wanted you to wear that dress. It's very obviously from Paris, and it's very obviously expensive. I wish you'd do as I say. However, if you won't, I'll tell Mrs. Crandall you developed a sick headache. Good night, Ella. Ella.
2: Yes?
1: You can't be a little cooperative. You might at least be polite. I said good night.
2: Good night, Herbert. Our Father, which art in heaven, help me, please. Help me not to be afraid of him. I don't really care about the party, but I'm afraid of him. I've tried to be a good wife. Please let me go to sleep. He'll be home from the party soon. Please, let me go to sleep before he gets home, and please help me not to be afraid. I'll try to think of nice things. I'll try to think of kindness. And then I'll go to sleep. Sleep. Oh. Hello? Oh, Mrs. Crandall, I'm sorry I couldn't come to your party. I had a headache and a... What? Accident? Hospital? Where? But what hospital? All right, I'll go over right away.

0: suffering very much, Doctor?
1: We've given him a sedative, Mrs. Prentice. There's nothing else you can do tonight.
0: I wish you'd be frank with me, Dr. Southworth. Is he badly injured?
1: Yes, I'm afraid he is. But he'll get well.
0: I wish you'd tell me.
1: It's his back.
0: Back?
1: He was leaving the Crandalls and he slipped on the front steps. They were icy. When he fell, he struck his spine on the edge of the steps behind him.
0: Go on.
1: We are very lucky to save him at all. Very lucky.
0: You don't mean, Dr. Selford. You don't mean that...
1: Yes.
0: His back is broken?
1: Yes, Mrs. Prentice. I'm afraid so. I'm afraid you're going to have to take care of him for a long time. A long time.

Dearest Mother, it was 10 years ago today that Herbert had his accident. He's no better and no worse. He runs the business from home, and he's had a special bed made so that he can sit up. Morris has been made general manager of the plant, but Herbert still treats him dreadfully. Mary is a young woman, and so lovely. 18 is a wonderful age. I worry about her growing up in a strange, unhappy house, but there's little I can do. Oh, I just heard the telephone ring downstairs, so I suppose our business day has started. Still want to change. So,

0: That is speaking. Yes. Morris, I told you yesterday. Now listen, Morris. For 10 years, I've been running the Prentice Steel Company better from my bed than you do from your desk. Now, either the Sambitsky contract is shipped on time, or I'll get a new general manager. You understand? All right. Ella? Ella, I'm ready to shave now. What the devil is she doing?
1: I've brought your shaving water, Herbert. Did you have a good night?
0: I had a terrible night.
1: If only Dr. Southwood could stop your suffering.
0: I am not suffering. I'm always conscious of it, and it's irritating, that's all, but I am not suffering.
1: Yes, Herbert.
2: Yes, Herbert. No, Herbert. Can you manage, Herbert?
0: Where's the soap?
1: On the tray. Why don't you have a barber come to shave you, Herbert? It would be so much easier.
0: I hate barbers. It's not too hot.
1: I'm sorry.
0: You're always sorry. Wouldn't that I get tired of hearing you say you're sorry?
1: Herbert.
0: What?
1: Tomorrow night there's a big college dance and Frank Williams has asked Mary to go. I thought it would be...
0: No, better. She can't go.
1: But why, Herbert? She's 18. Frank Williams is a very...
0: I don't like him. She can't go.
1: But Herbert, it's time, Mary...
0: Ella, I want to shave. Please get out of here and leave me alone.
1: Yes, Herbert.

0: You're behaving very strangely this evening, Ella. What are you up to?
1: Nothing.
0: You haven't said a word since we finished dinner. And where's Mary? She knows I like her to read to me at night. Ella, did Mary go to that dance tonight? Did she, Ella? Mary? Mary?
1: Don't call her, Herbert.
0: She's gone, hasn't she?
1: Yes.
0: You deliberately told her to go, didn't you?
1: Yes.
0: After I'd expressly said she couldn't.
1: Yes.
0: I see.
1: I can't let you interfere with Mary. I just can't let you, Herbert.
0: You can't what?
1: I can't let you interfere with Mary. She's only 18, Herbert. I can't let you.
0: Let me. Let me. Now get this straight, my dull little mouse of a wife. Nobody lets me do anything. All right. Because of your little flight of whimsy tonight, Ella, our very dull and uninteresting daughter can darn well get out and work.
1: Work?
0: She can quit that fancy college and go to work.
1: Herbert, you can't take her out of college.
0: Oh, can't I? With a very simple expedient of not writing a check.

0: dear, darling. Don't cry.
1: Daddy had him fired, Frank told me. Daddy phoned Mr. Crandall and said he wanted Frank Williams fired. And Mr. Crandall had to. Daddy's his biggest customer.
0: Darling, I don't know what to say. You know what he's like. What can I say to
1: him? Oh, I didn't mind quitting college, Mother. But I'm not going to give up Frank. I love Frank, Mother. And he loves me. If Daddy hadn't got him fired, we were going to be married. Frank was doing well. Mr. Crandall liked him. Can nobody stop Daddy doing these things? He's only human. Can't somebody stand up to him?
0: Yes, darling. I think perhaps somebody has to.

0: Nurse Bryce! Nurse Bryce! Come back, Nurse Bryce! Oh, Joella. Come in.
1: Nurse Bryce has left, Herbert.
0: No, well, she'll be back tomorrow. She slapped me. I just felt affectionate, just a fatherly kiss. Why don't you get mad at me, Ella? Every time I look at you, I wonder how I ever managed to marry you. You're so unendingly dull. Pour me a drink.
1: Yes, Herbert. Soda?
0: Yes. Thank you, my lovely one. Why don't you get drunk sometime, Ella? It might do things for you.
1: I don't like it.
0: I don't like it. What do you like, Ella? You don't read? You don't go out? What do you like, Ella?
1: Herbert, did you get Mr. Crandall to fire Frank Williams?
0: I didn't get him to. I told him to.
1: Why?
0: Because he's a fresh punk of a kid with no guts, no brains. He's not going to marry our daughter, such as she is, while I have strength enough to lift a telephone.
1: Herbert, don't do it. Leave him alone, please. Herbert, please.
0: I wonder if you know how revolting I find you, my dear. I wonder if you know how I dream of the day you'll go someplace and quietly die. I have a book here, Ellen.
1: A book?
0: Torture. It's history in the Far East. As well as some very clever ways of killing people, they've one torture in particular that rather appeals to me.
1: Torture?
0: They make a cat of nine tails out of fine wire. And then they heat the wire white hot and whip off little flecks of flesh slowly. Very slowly.
1: But why? Why do you hate me like that?
0: Now get out of here, wet face.
1: You monster.
0: If I could only walk, if I could only get hold of you, if I could only get action.
1: But I've never done anything, never anything.
0: Never anything. I hate you because I hate myself for ever having had anything to do with you. You're not a woman, you're a mouse. For 10 years I've been in this bed a cripple, helpless. For 10 years I've listened to you. Yes, Herbert. No, Herbert. Pardon, Herbert. For 10 years. 10 years! Now get out. Get out before I break this whiskey bottle over your dull little head. Don't stand there gawking. Get out!
1: Herbert, I... Someday I'll kill you!
0: Get out, I said!

0: I will kill him. I know how to do it. I've read his books on torture, on murder. I will kill him. I'll kill him tomorrow. I'll kill him now. Right now, this very moment. I know just how to do it. I'll put the cog in his coco. Don't let me lose my nerve. Don't let me be afraid of him. Give me the courage to do it. I'll take some brandy. And then I'll go downstairs and make his coco and do it now. Right now. Steady. I've got to keep steady. Pour out his coco. Now the bottle out of my pocket. I've got to keep my nerve. Screw the top. Just a few drops. Stir it. Here's your cocoa, Herbert.
1: It's about time. What on earth were you doing?
0: Drink it while it's hot.
1: I'll drink it when I'm ready. Oh, give it to me. It's cold now. There's too much sugar. Oh, don't look like that. I'll drink it. There.
0: Did it taste all right?
1: Yes. Now go away.
0: Well, I've done it. At last, I've done it.
1: I've seen quite enough of you for one day, Ella. Please go to bed. What are you doing?
0: Having some more brandy.
1: Have you gone crazy?
0: I've taken brandy lately, Herbert, didn't you know? All by myself, I drink brandy. I've had 3 or 4 tonight. I find it keeps my courage up.
1: I've never seen you like this before. I didn't know.
0: Oh, yes, sir, but I drink. I do a lot of things. In fact, I've just drugged your cocoa.
1: You've what?
0: Drugged your cocoa.
1: What are you talking about?
0: It's sort of a Mickey Finn, only in cocoa instead of liquor. When you're asleep, you won't feel the needle.
1: Will you stop this, Ella?
0: I got it from one of your books, Herbert. I could never have thought of it. It had to be all written out. Yes, Herbert. It's all in your book.
1: Have you suddenly gone off your head?
0: No. I'm going to kill you tonight, as soon as the drug puts you to sleep. It'll take about an hour to work. And then you'll fall into a very sound sleep, and then I'm going to kill you.
1: Oh, you are you?
0: Yes.
1: You're very, very childish, Ella.
0: I dialed our own number on the other extension, Herbert, and then I left the receiver off.
1: I say.
0: The telephone won't do you any good tonight, Herbert. Are you afraid, Herbert?
1: No. You haven't the nerve.
0: It's strange, isn't it? You think I'm so timid. I am, really. But tonight I feel so strong. After you're very sound asleep, Herbert, I do just what I do when I give you a hypo. I stick the needle into a vein and then I just pump. I just pump in air, Herbert, and that's all. You die.
1: You're serious. You're actually serious.
0: Yes, Herbert.
1: I can't believe it. Not dull, mousy little Ella.
0: Yes, dull, mousy little Ella.
1: Of course you'd be caught.
0: No.
1: There'd be an autopsy.
0: No. You've been sick for 10 years. Lately, your heart's been bad anyway. Dr. Southford won't be surprised. He warned me a year ago when you had your last bad attack that you might be taken. That's what he said, taken. Anytime. He won't order an autopsy. He won't even be surprised.
1: I'll find the mark of the needle.
0: No. Your arm is covered with needle marks. You've been taking hypos for years. Besides, it's so hairy, like an ape's. They'll never notice the needle mark. I've given you so many hypos, Herbert, that I'm quite expert. I'll never make your arm bleed, and I won't this time.
1: You know that you haven't the nerve, don't you? You haven't the nerve.
0: Haven't I?
1: No.
0: Can't you see it in my eyes?
1: See what?
0: Hate. Yes. Hate. Oh, Herbert, you've no idea. You probably have a big funeral, and I'll be there weeping. I'll watch them close your coffin, and I'll be crying softly. But over inside, I'll be laughing. I'll be shouting, "He's dead! He's dead!"
2: Ella.
0: I'll be so glad, Herman. I'll be so glad I won't be able to bear it.
2: Ella.
0: Oh, Herman, you've no idea. Even when you were well, you kissed me like a savage. You bruised my arms when you made love. Never once have you been tender. Never once. I've always been afraid of you. Afraid of your temper and your brutality. Afraid of the fights, the rows, scenes, throwing things into you.
2: Ella.
0: I've never mentioned it. I've never talked about it to friends, never to anybody. People think we're very happy. Isn't that funny? With pride, I guess. I didn't want them to know I'd married a fiend. Oh, I hate you, Herbert. You think I haven't the nerve for this, but I won't do it. Oh, Herbert.
1: Ella.
0: Do you really think I won't do this? That I won't kill you?
1: Yes. Yes, I believe you will.
0: If you'd let Frank and Mary alone, I wouldn't do this. But you're not going to hurt them, Herbert. You're not going to hurt them. They're young, and they're in love, and they're going to marry. This is the first time I've ever stood up to you. Isn't it, Herbert? You don't know what to make of it, do you? You're beginning to look alarmed, Herbert. Are you afraid?
1: You mean it. You really mean it.
0: Yes.
1: But it's murder. It's murder, Ella.
0: Yes?
1: Ella Prentice murderer.
0: I know, but nobody else will. Dr. Southwood will call it death due to a heart condition. No one but I will know that it was an air embolism brought on because I pumped you full of air from a hypodermic syringe.
1: Ella, you can't do this. Murder, Ella. Mortal sin, Ella. Give me another chance.
0: No, Herbert.
1: Give me the Bible, please. Ella, give me the Bible.
0: I know what I'm doing is wicked, Herbert. But leave the Bible out of this. You're not worthy even to touch it.
1: Ella, you're going to give me a chance to make it up to you. Ella, please give me the Bible. It's on the table beside you. If you're going to kill me, the least you can do is let me have the Bible.
0: I don't trust you.
1: Ella, I'm sorry. Believe me, I'm sorry. Please give me the Bible. Please.
0: All right, Herbert. Here.
1: Thank you. You see, Ella, my hand's on the Bible. Ella, in the name of Almighty God, and every sacred word written in this holy book, I swear and promise that I will never be cruel to you again. I swear it. Look, Ella, I'll hold the Bible in my hands and I'll kiss it. I swear in the name of God, in the name of every holy person in this holy book, that I will never be cruel to you again.
0: And that I will allow my daughter to marry Frank Williams.
1: I will allow my daughter to marry Frank Williams.
0: And get him back his job.
1: And get him back his job.
0: And that I will leave him alone.
1: I'll leave him alone. And dear God in heaven, if I break this sacred promise, may I be struck dead in my bed.
0: Amen.
1: Amen. Ellie, you've got to believe me.
0: Will you phone Mr. Crandall in the morning and tell him to hire Frank Williams back?
1: Yes, yes, I promise.
0: All right, Herbert.
1: You won't kill me?
0: No, Herbert. I won't. I can't imagine anyone breaking a promise like that.
1: You won't be sorry, Ella.
0: You sleep for a long time because of the dope, but you'll be all right tomorrow.
1: I'll see you in the morning.
0: All right, Herbert. Good night.
1: Oh, Ella.
0: Yes?
1: Will you put the extension receiver back on the hook, please?
0: Why?
1: Well, I'll phone Crandall tonight. It's not too late. Maybe young Williams can start back to work in the morning.
0: All right, Herbert.
1: She fell for it. She fell for it. She did. She put it back. She fell for it. Well, I promise God, she fell for it. So she'd kill me, would she? Well, we'll fix you, Ella, my girl. Morris and I'll get you locked up in a padded cell. So no one would break a promise like that, eh? Well, Ella, my girl, it'll be broken as soon as Morris answers this telephone. Between us, we'll fix you for good, my fine drunken wife.
2: Hello?
1: Alice Morris. Something's happened. I want you to get over here right away. Ella has the idea and... my heart. Morris, my heart. Oh, no. Oh, God. Oh, God, I didn't mean it. I didn't mean it.
2: Hello.
1: I'll keep my promise, God.

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Jan Miner was heard as Ella Prentice. Ralph Bell played her husband, Herbert Prentice. Horace Braham was the doctor. Marilyn Erskine was Mary. The music was composed and conducted by Dr. Roy Shields.

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1: Billy Brown, the smoothest, coolest guy in town. 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
2: 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Are you one of the 50 million Americans covered by Social Security? 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

0: All crimes are crimes of passion. For all crimes are committed for the gratification of some overwhelming selfish desire. Whether it be for profit, for revenge, for excitement, or for preservation against some threat of injury to pride, prejudice, or person. But not always is the person who commits a crime for one of these motives a criminal in the social sense of the word. Rather, as in tonight's case from the files of your FBI, he may be an otherwise wholly acceptable member of society who, in the face of some personal crisis, lacks the moral stamina to resolve it honorably, and instead seeks a way out criminally. The business operations of the late industrialist Thomas J. Cortland had never engaged the interest of his family, except that they fully appreciated the financial security and the firm hold on a place in metropolitan society which Cortland's labors afforded them. But at this moment, 3 years after his death, something has happened which demands a belated interest in Cortland's transactions. Mrs. Cortland, his widow, has summoned her children, Beverly and Perry, to join her in the breakfast room. Beverly is first to enter.
1: Oh, good morning, Mother.
2: I'm afraid, my dear, it's anything but a good morning.
1: Well, you look as if you'd seen a corpse on the living room rug.
2: Well, that would scarcely be more serious than what has happened.
1: What is it?
2: Well, we'll wait for Perry.
1: What on earth's the matter?
2: Sit down, dear, and have your orange juice.
1: Okay.
3: Oh, good morning, all.
2: Good morning, Perry.
1: Oh, brother, dear, you look awful.
3: And that's just how I feel. Oh, my head. Has anybody got
2: We have something more important than your head to worry about, Perry.
3: Huh?
2: At this very moment, our family is threatened with utter disgrace.
3: What do you mean?
2: It's blackmail, of course, sheer blackmail. And I'm sure there's not a word of truth in it.
1: Why, I just can't believe that your father would have committed such a thing.
2: Father?
3: What on earth are you talking about?
2: This letter, it just came this morning. You read it, Perry.
3: Okay, if I can see it.
2: What does it say?
3: Dear Mrs. Cortland, I have in my possession a document which would positively prove that your late husband, just before he died, was party to a transaction which netted him $500,000 that rightfully should have gone to his stockholders.
1: I don't believe it.
3: And unless you pay me $5,000 at once, according to the instructions below, I shall place the document in the hands of the New York State authorities.
1: Oh.
3: Let me warn you, if you report this to the police, someone in your family may turn up missing.
2: Well, what do you think of that?
1: Mother, what do we do?
2: Well, I don't know. What do you think, Perry?
3: Well, whether it's true or not, I don't think we can afford to take any chances.
2: But what do you mean?
3: At a time like this, we've got to look at it practically, and frankly, we're not sure that Dad didn't do it.
1: Perry!
3: Maybe he was in a jam and had to do something like that to protect us.
1: Oh, yes, but I...
3: And if he did, gee, we can't afford to turn this letter over to the police.
2: Oh, that might start an investigation of your father's business dealings.
3: Sure.
1: Look, if we pay the $500,000, how do we know that that'll be the last
3: of it? It's better than to take a chance on that and rather than risk an investigation.
1: Well, what do you think, Mother?
2: Well, I
3: say for the sake of all of us and for the sake of Dad's name, too, we ought to pay off.
2: But I don't like the idea of being blackmailed.
1: Neither do I.
3: And what are we going to do?
2: Well, I'm going to think about it a little more before I do anything.

0: Come in. Yeah?
1: Are you Mr. Roberts, the private detective?
0: That's right, Miss Cortland.
1: But how did you know who I am?
0: Well, let's see now. In this morning's picture in the paper, you were sitting behind bottles and glasses at the Mercury Club. 2 mornings ago, it was a shot at the vet's hospital.
1: That was yesterday.
0: Well, then it must have been the one with you at the dog show.
1: Yes.
0: I liked them all. You're a good-looking kid.
1: Thanks. Mr. Roberts...
0: I know. You didn't come here to invite me to your charity ball next week. Maybe you'd better close that door.
1: Oh.
0: Now, come on over and sit down.
1: Thank you.
0: Well, I hope it's you who's in trouble, Miss Cortman, because I'd love to get you out of trouble.
1: Maybe I've made a mistake in coming to you.
0: Okay. There's a door.
1: Oh, wait. What I mean is, I've read in the papers about some of the cases you've worked on, but I...
0: You mean, have I ever worked for people like you before?
1: Well...
0: And you want references to prove it.
1: Well, I would like to know...
0: Would you like for me to give you for a reference sometime?
1: Of course not.
0: Okay. Remember, you came to me. I didn't send for you.
1: I know. But you must promise me one thing.
0: I don't promise anything but good service.
1: I insist that absolutely nothing must get into the papers about this.
0: Now, look, Miss Cortland. The cheap cases get me all the publicity I need to get the society cases that pay me enough not to have to talk about them.
1: Very well, then.
0: Yeah. Now, what is it, a blackmail letter?
1: How did you know there was a letter?
0: Well, it nearly jumped out of your bag when you went for a cigarette a minute ago.
1: Oh. It is a blackmail letter. But I've got to return it before Mother knows I took it.
0: Okay, then. We're losing time. Give me the story.
2: A few hours later, in the office of John Ames, an assistant to the agent in charge of the New York office of the FBI...
3: I want to assure you, Mrs. Cortland, you've done the only proper thing in reporting this matter to the FBI.
4: But you understand why I hesitated. My son and daughter don't know yet that I've taken this course.
3: They were opposed to it?
4: Oh, well, only because of the risk of... an investigation in the business affairs of my late husband.
3: Oh?
4: Well, you can see that it would be disastrous for us if there's any truth in it. But, well, I'd rather it should be known than to have it on my conscience that I was paying a blackmailer to suppress it.
3: I'd like to say, if I may, Mrs. Cortland, I admire your courage and your moral sense of responsibility.

0: What would you want to do about it?
1: Well, I'd want to make everything right, of course.
0: Well, then we have only one thing to worry about. Catching the writer of that letter.
1: Now, then, what do you wish me to do?
0: Well, nothing for the moment. Just leave the letter with us for examination.
1: Yes?
0: And we'll get in touch with you the minute that it is necessary.
1: But what shall I tell them?
0: Your son and your daughter?
1: Yes.
0: Just tell them that it's now in the hands of the FBI.

0: evening, Miss Cortland.
1: All right. Here you are, driver. Is my brother in the club, Ralph?
0: I haven't seen him this evening, Miss Cortland.
1: Well, if he comes, don't tell him I'm here.
0: Very well.
2: Good evening, Miss Cortland.
1: Why did you have me meet you here, Mr. Roberts?
2: Well, the meeting was your idea.
1: But the 7-Eleven Club was your idea.
2: Well, I thought you'd be more at home in a nightclub.
1: Why did you have to pick this one?
2: Well, I had to come over here anyway. What's wrong with it?
1: This is my brother's favorite hangout.
2: Oh, yes, that's right. I've read that in the columns.
1: And I certainly don't want him to see me talking to
2: now,
1: you.
2: Now, please sit down. If your brother should happen in and see us, you don't have to scream out that I'm a private detective, do you?
1: I'm sorry.
2: Do you have a gold key here, too?
1: What do you mean?
2: I mean, a key that lets you into the gambling room.
1: Oh, no, why?
2: Well, I thought since your brother has...
1: I didn't meet you to talk about my brother.
2: Okay. What are you drinking?
1: Nothing.
2: If you came to talk about the case, I haven't got anything to report yet.
1: That's all right, but we've got to work faster than ever now.
2: Why?
1: Mother turned it over to the FBI today.
2: That's where it belonged in the first place.
1: How did they get hold of that document about my father?
2: I don't believe there is any documents.
1: But what if there is?
2: If I'm working for you, I'd have to turn it over to you if I got it.
1: Oh, then please, you've got to get it.
2: Okay.
1: I better be going now. Oh, when will I see you again?
2: Come to my office tomorrow at 3 o'clock.
1: Why 3 o'clock?
2: Because I think I'll have had an appointment just before then with the extortioner.

0: Come in, Mrs. Corbin.
1: Thank you. I came as soon as I could, Mr. Ames. Have you found out something?
0: We examined the extortion letter first for fingerprints.
1: Oh, but so many of us handled the letter.
0: Yes. As we found no prints which we could identify with those of any known criminal.
1: I see.
0: But on checking the watermark of the paper itself...
1: Yes?
0: We were able to trace it to the store in the city which handles it exclusively. Rainier's.
1: Rainier's?
0: Yes, and we were able to get a list of the customers who purchased that particular paper.
1: Oh?
0: Here's the list.
1: Mm-hmm.
0: Now, do you recognize the names of any of them?
1: Well, good heavens, there's my name.
0: Then you do use this kind of paper?
1: Oh, well, yes, it looks very much like it, but...
0: I'm sure it's only coincidence.
1: Oh, but of course, I have mine monogrammed.
0: Well, you must get some of it plain, say, for second pages.
1: Yes, but heavens, Mr. Ames, you're not implying that...
0: I repeat, it could only be coincidence. Well, I guess that will be all for now, and thanks very much for coming in. We'll call you if anything further develops.
1: Well, yes. Yes, all right.
0: Well, this way, please, Mrs. Gordon.
1: Thank you.
0: Goodbye.
1: Goodbye.
0: Monroe?
2: Yes, Mr. Ames?
0: Did you hear my conversation with Mrs. Cortland?
2: Yes.
0: Well, I think we'd better start checking on the Cortland servants and on the private lives of her son and daughter, too.

0: Come in. Hi, Mr. Cortland.
1: How did you know me?
0: It's a business I'm in.
1: You're Lou Roberts?
0: That's right.
1: Look, I don't know what this is all about.
0: Well, that's why I asked you to come here. Sit down.
1: I'm afraid I haven't got time.
0: I haven't got much either.
1: Well, then get to the point.
0: Well, I'll start with a singer at the 7-Eleven Club.
1: What about her?
0: She's worried about you, Cortland.
1: She's what?
0: She's worried about the spot you're in.
1: What are you talking about?
0: Oh, the

0: $500 you owe the house and gambling losses.
1: So what about it?
0: They gave you a week to get it up. Right?
1: Well, did they appoint you to collect?
0: Nope.
1: Then what's your angle in it?
0: My angle is that you picked a risky way to raise a dough.
1: What?
0: But of course you're asking for
1: $5,000. What do you mean by that?
0: The extortion letter you wrote your mother.
1: Look here, Roberts, are you trying to...
0: Well?
1: How do you know about any extortion letter?
0: Why?
1: Who hired you?
0: Client.
1: My sister, I'll bet.
0: I just said it was a client.
1: Uh-huh. Well, what makes you think I wrote that letter?
0: Because a welcher will do anything to get up the dough when the heat's on him. And if I told the FBI the heat's on you, they could put two and two together just like I did.
1: But you're not going to tell them.
0: Well, not if you come clean.
1: You're not even going to tell my sister that you suspect me. You're not going to tell anybody anything.
0: Cortland, put down the...

0: We will return in just a moment to tonight's case, which shows how your FBI helps provide national security. And now let's listen in on a conversation about social security between a man named Fred Boyd and his friend, the Equitable Society representative.
1: I don't get it. You're a life insurance man, yet you say social security is a swell thing. Doesn't Social Security sort of take the place of life insurance?
0: No, Fred. We Equitable Society representatives look on Social Security and life insurance as a team. They both pull together.
1: What do you mean?
0: Well, for the first time, the man of average salary has a chance to retire on an income that will enable him to enjoy a good standard of living. Social Security will give him part of the income he needs, and life insurance can provide the rest. The two of them dovetail together perfectly.
1: Say, that's a new angle. You start with Social Security as the foundation and then build on top of that, huh?
0: Yes, many Americans have never discovered how easy it is to build Social Security into full security through life insurance. Most people are amazed when they discover how little it costs. For instance, if you already own some life insurance, your Equitable Society man may be able to show you how only a few dollars extra per month will give your wife complete protection and assure you a comfortable retirement income through the Equitable Extended Income Plan. Remember, your Social Security benefits vary according to your age, salary, and family situation. So why not get the facts? Find out exactly what you're entitled to under Social Security. The government has prepared a special card that will help you secure this information. To obtain one of these cards, get in touch with your Equitable Society representative or send your name and address on a postcard to the Equitable Society care of the station. That's EQUITABLE, the Equitable Life Assurance Society of the United States. And now back to the FBI file, The Sinister Shakedown.

Someone once said that the trouble with lying is you have to keep telling other lies to cover up the previous one. And pretty soon you're trapped in your own web of deceit. Likewise, the person who commits a crime and then commits another in an effort to conceal the first is only weaving another strand in the net that must inevitably close in upon him. It was not more than 15 minutes after Perry Cortland had shot down the private detective Lou Roberts and fled from the office that Beverly Cortland started up the same flight of stairs to keep her appointment with Roberts.

0: Naturally, Miss Cortland, we're wondering how you happened to come here to Mr. Roberts' office.
1: Oh, it was about the extortion letter. Before Mother turned it over to you, I secretly hired Mr. Roberts to work on the case.
0: Oh, I see.
1: I realized it was the wrong thing to do.
0: Well, I think I understand why.
1: Thank you.
0: And when you arrived this time and found the body?
1: I started to leave, but I thought I'd better come back and call you.
0: Why?
1: If somebody had seen me come here, I might have been suspected of having something to do with it if I ran away.
0: But why did you call the FBI and not the police?
1: Yes, because the FBI was on my mind anyway in connection with the letter.
0: You think there might be some connection between the letter and Robert's killing?
1: How would I know?
0: Monroe?
2: Yes?
0: Did you find anything?
2: Well, according to his files, the only case Roberts was working on at this time was the Cortland case. All the others seem to be closed.
0: Well, that makes it look like there's some connection anyway.
2: Yeah.
0: Well, Miss Cortland.
1: Yes?
0: How far had Mr. Roberts gotten with this case?
1: Well, all I know is he told me to come here at 3 o'clock this afternoon because he...
0: Yes?
1: Because he thought he might have some news.
0: I see. Monroe, you better call the police.
3: Right.
1: The police? But do I have to...
0: I think they'll permit us to follow through on this, Miss Cortland, since there might be a connection with the threatening letter.
1: Oh.
0: Now, you drive on home, if you will. Tell your mother to meet me at our office in an hour.
1: Yes. Yes, all right.
0: Thank you very much.
2: What are you thinking, Mr. Ames?
0: Well, I'm thinking that Miss Cortland got here a little too late for a real shock.
2: How's that?
0: I'm afraid Roberts beat us to it in finding out about Perry Cortland's gambling debt at the 7-Eleven Club.

0: Hello?
1: I guess you know who this is, Cortland.
0: Look, I told you I got the money for you, didn't I?
1: I just wanted to remind you. Your time is up tomorrow night.
0: All right, all right. I'll have it by then.
1: Just be sure you do.
0: Okay, stop worrying, will you?
1: I'm not the one that's worrying. So long, Cortland.

0: Well, come right in, please, Mrs. Cortland.
1: Oh, I'm so glad to see you, Mr. Ames.
0: Oh, what's the trouble?
1: This, a second letter.
0: When did you receive this?
1: This afternoon, special delivery. Here.
0: Thank you. Gives you one more chance to pay.
1: Mm. And whoever it is knows the FBI is working on it.
0: Yes, I see his warning about calling us off. Rather foolish of him to admit knowing that we are on the case, since so few know it.
1: Well, what do you mean?
0: We have good reason to believe that this is the work of someone in your own household.
1: Oh, good heavens, but... Well, who do you think?
0: We can't afford to think. We've got to make sure.
1: Well, yes, of course.
0: Let's see. According to instructions, the money must be left in the side pocket of a car that will be parked at the northeast corner of 47th 3rd Avenue tomorrow night, 9 o'clock.
1: Yes.
0: All right, we'll see to it that the money is there.
1: Yes, but...
0: Say nothing to anyone in your household about bringing us this second letter.
1: All right.
0: Just tell them all that you have decided the best thing to do is to pay off.

0: Perry?
1: I'm in a hurry, Bev.
0: I've got to see you, Perry. It's very important.
1: What's the matter?
0: Step in here in the library.
1: Okay. Well?
0: Oh, Perry, darling. Why did you do it?
1: What are you talking about?
0: I know the truth.
1: What?
0: I've known it since yesterday, but I was too shocked to think clearly about it.
1: Look, Bev, what is this?
0: Perry, you wrote that extortion letter and you killed Lou Roberts, too.
1: Now, wait a minute.
0: I tore it off his calendar pad before the FBI got here.
1: Tore what off?
0: I had an appointment with him at 3 o'clock. And he told me he was meeting the extortioner just before then. Perry, your name was written down for 2:30.
1: Well, so what if it was? That
0: he was shot 3 times, Perry.
1: Yeah,
0: I found the pistol in your room. 3 bullets had been fired.
1: Okay.
0: Perry, darling.
1: Never mind that stuff.
0: What did you do?
1: I was in a jam.
0: It's awful.
1: Cut the crying, will you?
0: Perry, you've got to give yourself up.
1: Are you kidding?
0: But you'll be found out.
1: Oh, no, I won't. I've already collected the money.
0: The extortion?
1: Call it anything you want. I'm using it to get away in right now.
0: Oh, no, Perry.
1: Let go of me.
0: Oh, but you can't go.
1: I'm warning you, Bev. Let go.
0: No.
1: Okay.
0: Oh, Perry, my arm.
1: You're not going to squeal on me.
0: Please, you're hurting me.
1: I'm going to keep you quiet.
0: No, Perry.
2: What the hell?
0: Oh, it's the FBI.
3: I don't believe your brother has met us, Miss Cortland.
1: What are you doing here?
3: That extortion money that was left by your mother had fluorescent powder on it.
1: What?
3: We'd like to see how your hands will look under the proper kind of light.

In view of the more serious crime of murder, the FBI turned Perry Cortland over to the state. He was later tried and sentenced to be electrocuted. No, not always is the person who commits a crime a criminal in the social sense of the word. Rather, he may be an otherwise acceptable member of society who, in the face of some personal crisis, lacks the moral stamina to resolve it honorably, and instead seeks his way out criminally.

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1: Next week, we will bring you another colorful story from the files of the Federal Bureau of Investigation. Death in the Tropics.
0: The incidents used in tonight's Equitable Life Assurance Society's broadcast are adapted from the files of the Federal Bureau of Investigation. However, all names used are fictitious, and any similarity thereof to the names of persons living or dead is accidental. Tonight, the music was composed and conducted by Frederick Steiner. The author was Frank Ferries, and your narrator was Dean Carlton. This is your FBI is a Jerry Devine production. Now, this is Carl Frank speaking for the Equitable Life Assurance Society of the United States and the Equitable Society's representative in your community, and inviting you to tune in again next week at this same time when the Equitable Life Assurance Society of the United States will bring you another colorful story from the files of the Federal Bureau of Investigation. Death in the Tropics. On This is Your FBI.
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4: Around the campfires of the Old West, the stories most often on men's lips concern Kit Carson. How he could kill a buffalo from the back of a galloping horse at 300 yards. How Kit Carson wrestled with a grizzly bear. How Kit Carson killed a mountain lion with his hunting knife. Tales of the beaver he trapped, the trails he broke, and the men he befriended. But this tale begins in the later days of Kit Carson, when his years were on the wane, and he was ill and bedridden. Old Wild Loon, crying like he used to on trail. It's raining to beat heck, too. Gonna be wet summer.
5: Talking to yourself, Kit?
4: I reckon it's about all I got left to talk to, Doc.
5: Yeah, just a minute, Lester, up the fire. Yeah, it's a miserable night.
4: Yeah, it's been a miserable day. Hey, how much longer do you reckon I got to lay here?
5: Now, don't start that again, kid. Here. Let me fix your pillows. There. Comfortable now? I have your dinner.
4: Well, what you brought me tonight?
5: A nice hot gruel, kid.
4: You didn't. Not again.
5: Now, Kit.
4: Didn't I tell you that I wouldn't eat no more of that belly wash?
5: Come on now. No use bucking.
4: Doc, I warned you. No, I said no. Oh.
5: This makes the third time I've had to mop up today.
4: Well, you promised me real fixings.
5: Even if we could get you a buffalo steak, you couldn't eat it?
4: Well, you try me. You just get me a buffalo rump, and I'll show you. Anyway, this is a lot of dang nonsense. Well, I could get up right now. I'm a-going to.
5: Kit, stop that. Lie down now.
4: I'm a-going to. I got... Oh. Holy cow.
5: There. You see?
4: Ain't that awful how your bones give out? Hey, Doc, I'm not really bad off.
5: Well, you must take it easy. Oh.
4: Now, who could that be?
5: You lie quiet now. What is it, sir?
6: This where Kit Carson hangs out?
4: Jim Bridget.
6: Why, you ornery, flea-bitten son of a gunshot coyote.
7: Still the same old loudmouth, gray-backed Apache you always was.
6: Doc, this is Jim Bridges.
5: Oh, how do you do?
6: He's the best scout whatever. Took a wagon train through engineers.
7: Yeah, I reckon that was you, Kit.
6: First year I come out west, he learned me everything I know.
7: Yeah, and second year he was learning me.
6: Still the same old liar. Hey, you sure look comical in your store clothes, Jim.
7: Well, Mrs. Bridges was sot on him. I brung you a little present.
6: Why, you old... Jim. Buffalo. Doc, look at here. Buffalo. Yippee.
5: Now, see here, Kit.
6: I feel better already. Take it to steak on the fire, Doc. Now, don't argue. Jim, now he's been feeding me on gruel.
7: No.
6: Sure as shooting. Gruel.
7: Why, it's enough to kill you.
6: You hear that, Doc?
5: All right. I know what I'm like. Keep those covers on him, Mr. Bridges. I'll see about the steak.
6: And a cup of hot coffee. Good and strong.
5: Watch it now.
7: Watch it. You bet I will. You're a sight for sore eyes, Kit. And mine been real sore lately.
6: Well, Jim, it kind of looks like we're falling apart.
7: You folks up the mountain says you was ailing, Kit. You ain't really bad sick, eh?
6: Nah. Again, that doc's such an old granny. He puts me to bed for a pain in my crawl.
7: Well, I sure am relieved. Folks he knows Doc along the trail tells me I got to do something quick about my eyes.
6: I'm warning you, Jim, don't let no doc just get hold of you the way they done me.
7: Well, I figured to pick up some store glasses.
6: Why, you could spot a black foot in the dark. What's the matter with your eyes?
7: Reckon I got to reading too much.
6: Reading?
7: Well, I can read easy now. Been at her some time.
6: You was always a whopping as big a fire.
7: Honest, kid. Traded a span of mules up to the Oregon for a volume of Shakespeare.
6: What's that?
7: Liquor. It's a book. Poetry.
6: And you could read it?
7: You hired a young fella to learn me for $40 a month.
6: Listen, Jim, you don't expect me to believe you.
7: Well, I can't prove it. I ain't got the book with me, kid. But I can say some of it off pretty good.
6: You can? Well, I'm far away.
7: Let me see. Tomorrow, moves on with petty pace from day to day, and all our yesterdays but light the way of fools to dusty death. Out, brief candle, life's but a moving shatter. A moving shatter. Heck, kid, that's all I know.
6: Life's just a moving shadow. Pretty good. Hey, we'd have laughed, Jim, if in the old days we'd have thought we'd be sitting around like this, all crockety and old and ailing. It's been like a dream to us, like them days is now.
5: Well, Kip, here's something you won't throw on the floor.
6: Say, now, that's a smell we're smelling.
5: Yes, sir. I guess anyone's lucky to get Buffalo safe these days.
6: Yeah, this'll put life into me. See, now, if you boys had just moved me off of this bed onto them buffalo robed on the floor there, I feel natural once again.
7: Why, sure, kid. Always feel mighty uncomfortable in a bed myself.
5: Well, all right, if it's going to be a party. Come on, Bridges. Get over the other side there.
6: Sure, Doc.
8: Hang on, kid. Easy now. Oh, easy.
6: There you are. Sorry, Jim, for bellowing like a winged cat.
5: There we are.
6: There's nothing like it.
5: Here's your plate, kid.
6: Yes, walk down, Jim.
5: And here's yours, Mr. Bridges.
6: Sure, it's a fine steak. Real grub. Jim, doesn't it remind you of rendezvous?
5: What is this rendezvous?
6: Doc, you mean to say you never heard of it?
5: I'm afraid not. Where was it?
6: Well, it's a place where Wallace Trappers used to meet up at every summer to sell his skins.
5: Yeah, like the old Green River.
6: Yeah, that got to be the real rendezvous. The traders could get in easy to buy there, and the Indians to trade their buffalo hides for guns and sugar.
5: Fine, friendly, rearing to go sort of place, weren't it, kid?
6: Yeah, before the skunks got in and caused the beavers.
5: Yeah, you see, Doc,
6: Jim, quit your lying. Doc, I was talking about human skunks, greenhorns from the settlements. Yes, sir. They set us right on the rocks because they had to be stylish.
5: Stylish?
6: Dressed up, fashionable. Like Jim here in his store clothes.
5: I'm sorry, kid. You'll have to be a little plainer.
6: Well, I'll tell you the whole story. I guess I ate too fast. Anyway, back when Jim and me was up and coming, you know, we trekked into Rendezvous at Green River with a friend of ours named Ben. We was feeling mighty high with all our trapping finished and nothing to do but to sit around lazy-like and wait to sell our pelts. Used to get our gullets full of bison and lay there listening to the lap of the river and the wind and the singing afar off up to other camp. Remember, Jim?
7: I remember.
6: Golly, if you know if Doc here was only Bent, and at their fire, a campfire, a cracking up high, I could almost think that we was back again. I could almost hear the river.
9: Hey, kid. What's that the boys are singing up the river?
6: That's Colorado Trail, sure enough.

0: will be, Ben?
1: What, kid?
0: Rich as grace. If Beaver keeps on going the way she has been going.
1: Well, she'll keep on all right.
0: Anybody couldn't ask a better life than trapping with a beaver plumb falling into traps.
1: Yeah, sitting out like this, gazing up at the stars.
0: You reckon there's folks on them stars, Jim?
1: Wouldn't put it past them.
2: Yeah, it's the only life, this.
0: I reckon I'd like about 100 years of it. Listen to that wild loon's crying. Makes my skin creep.
1: Mournful like, ain't it? Like somebody somewhere dying.
0: You hear that? There's wagons coming down the trail.
3: More beaver pelts are coming in, I guess.
1: Wonder how much you fetch this year.
0: You reckon we'll have word in a few days?
3: Good. Hack came through from St. Louis, according to Antoine.
1: Rumors around the Blues will fetch $5 each.
3: $5?
0: Oh, four, maybe. Four would be a darn good price.
3: Yeah, more like four.
1: I heard five.
3: Yes. Jim.
1: Sounds as if them wagons was crossing over.
4: Hello, there. Losing settlers.
0: Sir William.
5: Hello, it's me, Ben.
4: Say so, Ben. It's really you.
5: Sure is. Bring your wagons and come on over.
4: Directly, my dear sir. I'll direct it.
1: Well, just what is that?
6: Sir William Stewart.
1: Any fear to be out after dark with that voice?
0: I hear him today, talking clear down the post.
1: Never knew the human voice that sounds silly.
0: You think he'd sound funny, Jim? Where do you clap your eyes on him check paint?
3: The Britishers always get themselves up scandalous, but they're real good shots.
0: This one pulled in with the dirtiest wagon train you ever seen. A whole outfit of silver knives and forks.
3: Ben, he just can't be a good shot.
6: Now, boys, Sir William's all right.
0: You never make me believe it. You know, if he comes in here with them pants, I'll have to take to the woods or bust right out laughing in his face.
3: Now, listen to me. Rocky Mountain Fur Company needs back.
1: Why, we couldn't take him in, not with that, boys.
3: Want the American company to get him? Now, here he is, boys. Remember, there's different ways of doing things outside. Be decent.
4: Hello, chap. If this isn't fortunate, fancy my finding you.
1: Gosh, shut up. Shut up.
3: Come right into camp, Sir William, and sit.
4: Well, well, this is delightful.
3: Ah, jolly good fire.
1: Now, I want you to meet the boys.
3: This is Jim Bridges, sir. Don't look like much, but he's a darn good guy.
4: And delighted to
1: meet
4: my dear chap, you're choking.
1: Guess it's long, but you're...
3: And this here's Kit Carson, best beaver trapper in the West.
4: Indeed, sir. I've heard your faces sung at the first.
3: He sure brings in the blues.
4: Blues?
6: Skins, beaver skins, pelts.
4: Quite. About, how many of these, blues did you get this season?
6: A mite over 600.
4: Oh, really? That's quite extraordinary, you know.
3: Yep. Been cleaning up, Sir William. I want you to really consider the Rocky Mountain Fur Company. You couldn't do better than come in with us now.
4: I think so, Ben?
3: I know so.
4: Oh.
3: Every year there's been more and more demand for beaver. Every year prices are shot up. Antoine's waiting right now for this summer's price. It'll be at least $4 or I'll eat my hand.
4: I don't know, Ben. I don't know. It's always wise to look out for a slump.
0: There can't be no slump as long as folks wear hats.
4: Beaver hats?
0: No.
4: What else? Beaver hats have been the mode, yes.
0: Mode?
4: Style, trend. What becomes fashionable?
0: Fashionable?
4: What everyone takes to wearing, sir.
0: Oh, what else can folks wear but hats?
4: I've just returned from abroad. And my dear sirs, in the capitals of Europe, as in London and in your own New York, the trend of fashion is toward silk hats. High silk hats.
3: Silk hats? Now, what in tarnation are silk hats?
1: Well, they ain't taking the bonnets like the gowns make out of silk.
4: Kindly hand me down that box off the top of the wagon there.
0: Let's hear one?
4: That's
0: a fancy pasteboard box.
1: Well, darn if she ain't a round box.
3: Well, what next?
4: This, gentlemen, is the high silk hat.
3: Say, they ain't wearing things like that.
0: Not on their head.
1: Well, they couldn't. They just couldn't.
4: Try it on, Mr. Carson.
0: What, me?
4: All right,
0: I'll give it a try. Here goes.
1: Kid, if you can see yourself, you look like a woodchuck with a mug. Scare the engines blue.
0: Well, here, let me see it on you.
1: Get away from the eye.
0: Sure to hurry. He's coming his way, too.
1: It's Antoine! News must have come!
0: Antoine!
7: tonight.
0: Francois, what's the price of beaver? Yeah. How much?
7: Well, the price, I'm afraid she'd be one shot.
1: You mean there's bad news? Eight beaver fish and five of blue?
7: No.
1: Well, that's four then?
0: That's right, and it's four.
7: Man, a four.
1: You don't mean she's back to three?
7: No. Monsieur, you must not be mad with Antoine. I do not make the price.
1: And it ain't what Sir William's been telling us. Them hats?
0: No.
1: Out with the chimney before I rip you.
7: Attendez. $6 a pew, monsieur.
1: $6
7: a pew.
8: Beaver's price is wrong.

0: Yeah, Doc. The camp sure busted wide open. Everybody was riding back and forth and drinking everybody else's grog and guns firing off and old Ned popping generally. Them were the days, Jim.
1: Them were the days.
0: I had a laugh at Sir Willem's face. Almost bowled out his eyes when he heard the price.
1: Did he quit with you boys?
0: No, Pete. He just went along hunting and fishing. I didn't see him again for 3-4 years. And that was at rendezvous again. I drove up all the trapping for Benton the boys. Drapped them mules. Hided them and I sung to them.
1: Well, I reckon they'd just as soon take the hiding as the way you were singing when I run into you there.
2: Get along, me padded me, leave the prices low. We'll be rich as pieces yet, gosh almighty, no.
3: Jim! Jim! Jim, you old coyote, where'd you come from?
4: Up Yellowstone, where's Ben?
3: He's back to the fort. A couple of engines set up. I've run all the blues. I drove them pesky mules myself.
4: Beaver's still running good down that country?
3: About everyone took to tapping, but the beavers themselves. What's the price?
4: They found out yet.
3: Sam's driving the beast down to Antoine's. Right along.
4: After hunts and days, say price is dropping.
3: I reckon we'll only get about $4 to boot,
4: reckon.
3: Well, it's something anyway to be back at Green River.
4: There, strike you, Kip. Rendezvous changing.
3: Well, a lot of new faces, all right.
5: Hi there, Jim Bridget.
3: Who's that long-tailed, sick-looking buzzard?
4: It's the professor. Howdy, professor. Aiming to start a lot of the engines, not a read, tell me.
3: Oh, ain't they having enough trouble with engines?
6: Hello over there! Douglas, Bridget, my dear Jim!
3: Sir William, you old fish toting dude. Show him glad to see you.
4: Right along, Sir William. We're heading for the post.
6: Thank you, I will.
3: Now, why ain't you waiting? You still can't. You didn't get very far with them things, did you?
4: Turn my heart. It might show them right across the road.
3: Hey, stovepipes! Why, you don't think you're gone?
7: Kit, there are a couple of divisions in here with Judge Crawford.
3: A judge of rendezvous?
7: Yes, he's out from Washington on a surveying project.
3: Better in government or ruin his country yet. Well, there. Look there. Where is that crowd around Antoine's?
4: Right on Beaver wants to come through from St. Louis.
7: Probably Crawford's making another speech.
3: Come on. Let's fly up these here mules and find out what's wrong.
8: Gentlemen, if I may have your attention.
3: Jim, he's wearing one of them silk hats.
8: Gentlemen, yep. The United States government needs you in the survey of this territory. You and you alone are familiar with this territory. Familiar with its snowy ice-clad peaks. Familiar with its densely wooded wilderness. Familiar with its birds and with its beasts.
3: Did you ever get familiar with the grizzly?
8: You may seek to minimize your efforts, but in the East, their importance is fully realized. We doff our hats to your courage. I doff my hat,
3: and what a hat!
8: In opening up the survey, we need guides and scouts for the expedition under Lieutenant Fremont. I ask you in the name of the United States to offer yourselves in these capacities. Come, hold me the first.
3: Get Carson here, man. Get Carson.
8: Would you come forward and be an example to your fellow countrymen?
3: Judge, if I rightly understand, this here survey's aimed to map the country for a lot of greenhorns to come traipsing in. Well, I'm against that. What's more, I'm too busy trapping beaver to go trail-breaking for a lot of soldiers.
8: Let me tell you, gentlemen, that the beaver is merely an incident in the progress of a nation's growth.
3: Maybe, but it's keeping us in fiddles and powder. Say, speaking of beaver, boys, it's a price on blues coming in from St. Louis.
9: Hear your words.
3: Where's Antoine?
8: Don't ask me to explain.
3: Gentlemen, if I may be allowed to continue.
8: The civilization will bring you.
3: Hold up, Judge.
10: Antoine, they're letting
11: through. Mister.
3: What's the price?
11: Oh, the world has just arrived.
3: Well, we got a heap of crap in here. How much, Antoine?
11: Oh, monsieur, she's terrible, terrible.
10: Prices is down?
3: Yeah, how much,
11: Antoine? I have the authority of my company to pay for the paper. Only $1 a proof.
3: $1? Wait a minute, boys. Say that again, Antoine.
11: No, Jerry, it is no joke. I tell you, the price is $1.
3: Oh, hey, come on, no. Weaver won't pay for stopping.
11: But she won't pay for sailing, monsieur.
3: Well, Judge, you've been talking about what the East can do for us. A beaver's been getting scarcer every year. How can the prices go down?
1: Well, my dear sir, this is a matter of commerce.
3: You mean to say that we got to let them lazy greenhorns in St. Louis sit there and fix the prices to starve us to death? No. We've had enough of all of you that sits back east and grabs our property.
5: Yeah.
3: Now, listen, man, listen. They figure, you know, that we'll come crawling to them with our packs. Us who bit the engines and sweated to find a beaver and throws ourselves in a river or getting them in. Are you going to stand there and pout out all that grayback dude? Oh.
9: Gentlemen, as a representative of the government...
3: The government don't give a crap.
9: I assure you, in the east, we have your interests at heart.
3: You have you? Well, then what are you doing wearing that hat?
9: Hat?
3: Decent beaver ain't good enough for you, huh? You got to wear a silk hat. Boys, that's what's to blame for the beaver slump. That turned stovepipe at the top of his punk head. Boys, it took a dude and an English dude at that to warn me that them hats on the greenhorn had ruined us. I laughed at him then, but you know, I ain't laughing now. It's time that we got on to ourselves, and it's time that we done something about it.
9: Isn't there a thing in the world you can do to stop silk hats from being worn?
3: You're wrong, and I'll show you just how wrong, how dead wrong you are. I'm going to stop you from wearing that high silk hat right now. If they bring one of them ornery hats into this territory, our guns will be cocked and waiting for them.
5: Yeah.
3: And we won't even only just sit and wait, neither. We'll scout the trails for them. We'll hunt the rivers for them. We'll trek all the way east into that there New York and into Washington and clear the whole blooming land of the pesky critters. See, we'll make it tough for them. And folks will be glad to crawl back into good old Beaver to save our hide. Boys, listen, from now on, silk hats is plug hats. Plug them. All you see from now on up to Judgment Day.
12: I demand the show.
0: What young fools we was, Jim.
1: Yeah, reckon we were.
0: Much chance of plugging all the silk hats in the country is getting the Colorado to flow backwards. You know, if they'd have told me at that time that in 2 years I'd be guiding Fremont clear through the Rockies for the government, well, there I was, and liking it. We never know nothing final, do we?
1: Well, the fact you plugged more of them hats than you did engines.
0: Yeah, guess I did. Feel kind of shame when I think about it.
1: I reckon, though, them silk hats really is what made you famous and a general in the army. Instead of you staying an old moss-backed trapper.
0: Well, the East certainly made a hero of you at the time of the Indian Wars. That fame stuff don't mean nothing, Doc.
1: Right.
0: Now, all the time them crowds was cheering me through the East, I was just aching to get back to one more trap on Green River.
1: And you'll get back there yet.
0: Maybe so, Jim. Maybe so. Maybe the happy hunting grounds will turn out to be rendezvous. That'd be just about it, with Bent and the boys all waiting. You reckon that it plays a trail for me, Jim?
1: Might even send out a scout, kid.
0: What was that? A moving shadow. You know, I can see your shadow on the wall, Jim. That fire makes her hop about. Tired. Jake was fine. No more silk hats on Green River. Only just beaver. Rising.
1: Hear that cry. The wild loons winging over. Plaintiff, isn't it? Mournful like, but peaceful. Like somebody... Summer's dying. There she goes, Kit. Kit? Doc, look at him. Has he gone to sleep?

have been listening to the Columbia Workshop production of A Rendezvous with Kit Carson, an original play for radio by Elaine Ryan. Kit Carson was played by Dean Jagger, and Jim Bridges was played by Ray Collins. Others in the cast include Ken Daniel, Wilfred Lytell, Dennis Hoey, Marcel Journay, Neil O'Malley, and Bradley Barker. The music was arranged and conducted by Leith Stevens, and the entire production was under the direction of Brewster Morgan. Next week at the same time, the Columbia Workshop will present by special request Norman Corwin's original radio play in verse, They Fly Through the Air with the Greatest of Ease. This is the Columbia Broadcast.

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2: NBC presents Short Story. Tonight, Sherwood Anderson. Sherwood Anderson wrote of the American small town with skill and devotion. His book, Winesburg, Ohio, is a classic of its kind. He wrote also of boyhood, of the most deeply felt emotions of adolescence at the moment of their disenchantment. Tonight, two stories of an American boy and how, for him, the world became a little less shining. The stories, I Want to Know Why, and I'm a Fool. But first, a brief message from the United States Marine Corps. Born of necessity, forged by experience, shaped by destiny. That is the United States Marine Corps. Since 1775, when the original company of Continental Marines was organized in Philadelphia, the Marines have stood ready to defend their country's honor. Actually, the history of America is the history of the Marine Corps. For as our flag traveled around the globe in defense of freedom, the Marines were on hand to help ensure that freedom. Down through the years, the motto, Semper Fidelis, always faithful, has become a lasting creed. To the Marine, it's more than a motto. It's a way of life. For the Marine is proud of his Corps, proud of its glorious achievements, proud of its great traditions. And that's why each Marine has such tremendous confidence in himself and in his Corps. And that's why the American people have come to have such confidence in their United States Marines. And now, the Sherwood Anderson short stories, I Want to Know Why and I'm a Fool.

0: The reason I'm writing this story is I want to know why something happened to me. I'm puzzled. I'm getting to be a man, and I want to think straight and be okay. And, well, there's something I saw at the race meeting at Saratoga I can't figure out. How did I happen to be in Saratoga, me, a kid of 15? Well, it was like this. One evening in my hometown of Bakersville, Kentucky, I was talking to some friends of mine.
1: You're crazy. If they caught us, our folks would skin us alive. And how'd we ever get all the way to Saratoga? We ain't got any money.
0: Don't be dumb. What are freight trains for? What's the matter, Turner? Scared?
1: Heck no, but that's a long way. I only got a buck. Tom's only got two.
0: Well, how about you, Henry?
2: Well, I got $11 saved myself.
0: And I got 37. We'll get along. Now, listen. The spring meets in Kentucky are over this week, and everybody's cutting out for the East.
2: Sounds good to me. This old town's plenty dead when the races are over. I'm for following the fun where it goes.
0: There, you see what Henry says? Boy, just wait till you get to Saratoga. They've got the prettiest horse flesh in the world up there. That's what they say, anyway. Yes, sir. That's what they say. You see, I can't help it. I'm crazy about thoroughbred horses. I've always been that way. When I was 10 years old and saw I was growing to be big and couldn't be a rider, I almost died. Tried smoking cigars, everything to stunt my growth. Of course, I kept on growing. Then I wanted to be a stable boy, but mostly colored boys did that work. So finally, I just had to be satisfied by being around horses. If you've never been crazy about thoroughbreds, it's because you've never been around them much and don't know any better. They're beautiful. There isn't anything so lovely and clean and full of spunk and honest and everything as some racehorses. So that's why I want to know why, if anybody could love horses the way I do, how could this thing happen at Saratoga? But I'm getting ahead of my story.
1: How much longer we gotta hop these freights? I'm dead.
2: So am I.
0: We're almost there. An hour yet. Maybe less.
1: Anyway, we can get a good night's sleep in Saratoga. Bill Dad can put us up and give us a feed of fried chicken besides.
0: Bill Dad in Saratoga? Why didn't you say so before?
1: Oh, what good would it have done? Sure, Bill Dad's there. If there's a horse race, you'll always find that old stable boy.
0: I wish I was Bill Dad.
2: You're crazy.
0: Yeah, I wish I was Bill Dad. He's lucky. He can follow the tracks. Maybe it's a foolish thing to say, but that's the way I am about being around horses. Just crazy. I can't help it.
3: Now, you boys ain't going to quit on old Bill Dad now, is you? Take another glass of milk, son.
0: Oh, we're busting, Bill Dad. Mm-mm. What a mess of food.
3: Another plate of chicken wings and legs over there. I don't want to see it go to waste now, so...
2: It's coming out of our ears, Bill Dad.
3: Well, expect you boys want to turn in, then. You'll come a mighty far piece. All the way from Kentucky to New York.
1: Ah, you said it. Where do we hit the hay?
3: I expect you'll be doing just that. Yes, sir. There's a loft a couple of shares down the way there. Just pull the hay over you and you'll sleep just fine.
2: Bill, Dad, you won't squeal on us, will you?
3: Squeal on you?
2: I mean to our folks. We don't want them to know where we are or anything.
0: What do you mean, Henry, asking a question like that? Bill, Dad, square with kids. You can trust him.
3: Thank you, son. Thank you. Now you get a good night's rest and don't worry none. And tomorrow? Well, you ain't traveled 1,000 miles for nothing, son.
0: Why?
3: Tomorrow you're going to see a horse race that is a horse race. The Melford Handicap with Middle Stride running against Sunstreak.
0: Middle Stride and Sunstreak?
3: Yes, sirree. Two of the finest horses ever come out of Kentucky.
0: Bill, Dad, which one of them's going to win?
3: How's I know which one's going to win? That's foolish talk, boy. How would anybody know that?
0: Oh, I would, Bill Dad, if I could only see him. Bill Dad, do you think you could get us into the paddock tomorrow so I could just see him before they run?
3: Son, you'd better not do that. Mr. Jerry Tilford, Sunstreak's trainer. He's a back home boy. If he sees you, he'll know you done run away, and he'll send you right back to Beckersville.
0: Well, maybe he won't see me. And I can't help it, Bill Dad. I've just got to see those horses tomorrow. I couldn't sleep that night. Like I told you before, it brings a lump into my throat when a horse runs. I don't mean all horses, but some. I can pick them every time. It's in my blood. I can tell a winner. If my throat burns and it's hard for me to swallow, then I know that's him, a winner. And both these horses were the kind that make my throat hurt. Sunstreak or Middle Stride? I just had to know the answer. At Saratoga, they saddled the horses right out in an open place under trees, on a lawn as smooth and nice as Banker Bowen's front yard back in Beckersville. Oh, it's lovely. The horses are sweaty and nervous and shine, and the men come out and smoke cigars and look at them, and your heart thumps so you can hardly breathe. At the risk of being seen and caught, I went there to see him saddled. The other boys didn't dare, but I did. I had to see Middle Stride and Sunstreak.
3: Well, what do you think of Middle Stride, son? Is he going to win?
0: I don't know, Bill, Dad. I can't tell yet. Not till I see Sunstreak.
3: Well, here he comes now. Son, take a look at a horse.
0: Oh.
3: What did our Bill Dad tell you?
0: Sunstreak. He's beautiful.
3: Yes, sirree. And it's like I say, you ain't traveled 1,000 miles for nothing, son.
4: Well, now, what do you got there, Bill Dad?
3: Oh, watch out, son. It's
0: Jerry. Jerry Tilford.
4: Well, I thought I recognized you, boy. Aren't you from back home in Beckersville?
0: Yes, sir.
4: Long way from home, aren't you, son?
0: Yes, sir. I came up to see the races.
4: Thought your father didn't like you to follow the races.
0: No, sir.
4: Did you know you're here?
0: Well, I... Oh, Mr. Tilford, you aren't gonna tell him, are you?
4: Really like the horses, don't you, kid?
0: Yes, sir.
4: And you're looking at one right now. Sunstreak. That's a real thoroughbred, son.
0: And then I knew the trainer wasn't going to give me away. I kept standing, looking at that horse, and aching all over. In some way, I can't tell how, I knew just how Sunstreak felt inside. He was very quiet. But I could tell that horse was like a raging torrent inside. That horse wasn't thinking about running. He was just thinking about holding himself back till the time for the running came. He was going to do some awful running that afternoon, and I knew it. I knew it, and Jerry knew it, too. Because when I looked up, I saw that shine in his eye. The same as I saw in Sunstreak's.
4: How could he lose, kid? How could he lose the way he's feeling inside?

0: Nobody ever felt the way we did at that moment. Jerry and Sunstreak and me. That's all there was. There was nothing better in the whole wide world. Then I came away to the fence to watch the race. I watched the race calm because I knew what would happen. I was sure.
1: Come on, Sunstreak! Strong your heels!
0: Henry and Tom and Turner were all more excited than me. Because a funny thing had happened to me. All through the race, I was thinking about Jerry Tilford and how happy he was. I liked him that afternoon even more than I liked my father. I knew that for him it was like a mother seeing her child do something brave or wonderful. Yes, everything came out just as I expected. Sunstreak busted the world's record for a mile. I've seen that if I've never seen anything. After the race, I cut out from Tom and Henry and Turner. I wanted to be by myself, and I wanted to be near Jerry Tilford if I could work it. It was the first time I ever felt for a man like that. And then, well, here's what happened. And I want to know why it happened. I had seen Jerry start out in a car with some men down the road leading to the edge of town. I took a shortcut and came out just a little ahead of where the car stopped. What I saw and heard gave me the fantods.
2: Well, here's the farmhouse, boys. Pile out.
3: I don't think I'll stay, Jerry. Been a long day, and, well, it's only a short walk back to hotel.
2: Oh, don't be a wet blanket, Reback. Went to a lot of trouble to pick up these dates. Now, come on.
4: That's you, Jerry?
2: Just a minute, Molly.
4: Don't keep us waiting all night. We got to celebrate your victory, honey.
2: Now, Reback, how about it?
3: I'm bidding you men good night. See you tomorrow.
2: Good night. How do you like that? All right, what are we waiting for?
0: Those women on the porch of that house were all ugly, mean-looking women. They were homely, too, except one who was tall and looked a little like Middlestride, but not clean like him, but with a hard, ugly mouth. I looked at Jerry Tilford. I've told you how I've been feeling about him on account of his knowing what was going on inside of Sunstreak. I listened to Jerry brag in that loud voice that didn't seem to be his at all.
2: Yes, sir, Molly, I made that horse. That horse didn't win the race today. I won it. I made that world's record.
0: Lied and bragged like a fool. I never heard such silly talk. And then, what do you suppose he did? He looked at the women in there, that tall, rotten, hard-mouthed woman.
2: Come on now, baby, give us a kiss.
0: And I saw that shine in his eye. That same shine I'd seen that afternoon when he looked at me in Sunstreak. And all of a sudden, I began to hate that man. I wanted to scream and rush in the porch and kill him. I was so mad clean through that I cried, and my fists were doubled up so my fingernails cut my hands. But Jerry's eyes kept shining. I've been thinking about that night ever since. I can't make it out. I'm 16 now and go to the tracks every chance I can, same as before. But things are different. At the tracks, the air don't taste as good or smell as good. It's because a man like Jerry Tilford, who knows what he does, could see a horse like Sunstreak run and then kiss a woman like that the same day. I can't make it out. Darn him, I keep thinking about it, and it spoils looking at horses and enjoying life and everything. Sometimes I'm so mad about it, I want to fight someone. It gives me the fantods. What did he do it for? I want to know why. I was 19 before I got over my disillusionment about Jerry. That was when I fell in love with the most wonderful girl in the world. But that got all mixed up, too. I'm a fool. It all started with a conversation I had with my mother.
5: Your father and I have been very patient with you, son. But you're a man now, and you've got to do a man's work.
0: I know what you're going to say, Mom.
5: I want you to promise me you'll give up racehorses.
0: You don't know what you're asking me to do. Horses are all I know.
5: Yes, that's been your education.

0: Stable boys, roustabouts, gamblers, goodness knows what all. They've been your companion. Promise me you'll say goodbye to all that. You'll break my heart. That's what you'll do.
1: Okay, Mom. All right, I promise. No more racehorses.

0: there's a lot of things you gotta promise a mother because she don't know any better. Well, anyhow, I saw that I had to get out of town so's her eye wouldn't be on me all the time, and so's I wouldn't break her heart. I went to Sandusky, Ohio, and got a job taking care of horses for a man in the storage and coal business. Those horses couldn't have trotted a race with a toad. Well, I was keeping my promise after all and sending money home. But one day I ran into an old friend. Bill, Dad, what in the world are you doing in Sandusky?
1: What do you mean, boy, what am I doing here? The fall races, son. The fall racing season's done begun.
0: Yeah, of course.
1: Now, don't tell me you just thought of that, son.
0: As a matter of fact, I hadn't given it a thought till just this minute, Bill, Dad.
1: Hey, you was going to be at tomorrow when the first race is run. Sure you is. Just like old times.
0: Tomorrow, huh? That's my day off, I might. I've sworn off, but...
1: My, my. You sure have grown up, ain't you? You'd be a dude at the track, boy. A regular dude.
0: The next day, I drew my $40, dressed in my good clothes and brown derby hat, and prepared to put on the dog. I strolled into the West House, the big hotel, and stopped by the tobacco counter.
2: Yeah, what's yours?
0: Give me 3 25-cent cigars.
2: Yes, sir. Right from Havana. Here you are, sir.
0: Oh, and one more thing. Where's the tavern room?
2: You've practically fallen into it, son. Right at your elbow.
0: Oh. Oh, thank you very much. There was a big crowd of horsemen and strangers and dressed-up people milling through the tavern room. I fought my way to a place beside a fellow with a cane and a Windsor tie. I like a man to be a man and dress up, but not to put on that kind of airs. I nudged him aside.
3: I beg your pardon?
0: Yeah? What for?
4: What's yours, son?
0: Oh, some of that on the second shelf.
4: Eh? How you have it, water or neat?
0: Neat, of course.
3: That's pretty strong stuff, my friend.
0: Another one. Neat, without water.
4: Going to races, son?
0: Well, aren't we all? Oh, excuse me, my hack is waiting. Don't want to miss the first race.

0: When I got to the races, I bought the best seat in the grandstand. And there I was, gay as you please, watching the stable swipes down below. Same as I'd been a year before. I was feeling good. Well, right in front of me in the grandstand that day was a fellow with a couple of girls about my age. And one of the girls was the prettiest girl I've ever seen in all my life. What are you laughing at, Lucy?
1: Oh, you just seem so positive about winning on that horse, Wilbur. You're so funny when you get serious.
0: You're a fine sister. I think you'd back me up. Eleanor does.
1: Well, Eleanor's stuck on you. I'm not.
0: Don't say things like that. You're making her blush. Eleanor, where are you going? Eleanor! Now you've chased her away.
1: Oh, she'll be back. Maybe she's going to place a better self on your About Ben Adheim.
0: Abu Ben Adam is the correct name of that horse.
1: Abu Ben Adam may his tribe increase. That one? What a dumb name for a horse.
0: I couldn't keep still any longer. She was the most irresistible girl I've ever seen, and she was this boy's sister. And Lucy's brother was about to lose his money on a horse I knew something about. Well, I couldn't let that happen. I said, I beg your pardon.
1: What?
0: Abu Ben Adam is a fine horse, all right. He's sure to win. But you've got to bet him right.
2: Yeah? How do you mean? Got a hot tip or something?
0: Hot tip? Well, I like that. I happen to know that horse very well.
2: You do? How come?
1: He's probably the son of the owner of Abu Ben Adam.
0: That's right. My name is...
2: Not Walter Mather Jr.
0: Yeah, but call me Walter. Well, it turned out their names were Wilbur and Lucy Wesson. And Wilbur made the fat man who had the seat next to Lucy trade with me. And before you could say Jack Robinson, we were talking along like very old friends.
2: But wait a minute, Walter. You said just now I could win on that horse if I knew how to bet him.
0: Oh, sure. Don't bet a cent on this first heat because it'll go like an oxen hitched to a plow. But when the first heat is over, go right down and lay on your pile.
2: Gee whiz. I'm sure glad we'd run into you.
0: And I'll join you, Wilbur. When you place that bet of yours, slap this 30 of mine on Abu Ben Adam.
1: Oh, you must lead a marvelous life, Walter.
0: Me? Why?
1: Well, Walter Mather's son must lead the life of Rockefeller.
0: I wouldn't say that exactly.
2: Tell us about your estate, Walt.
1: I can just picture that house of yours. A big brick one, isn't it?
0: Yeah, that's right.
1: Rolling hills, stables.
0: You must have seen it.
2: Yes, we did once, from a distance, but not up close.
0: Oh, you must come and visit us.
1: Oh, really? Could we?
0: Anytime, of course.
1: Oh, gee.
2: They're about to begin. Look.
0: I was glad to look away because of what I drunk in the tavern. What I wouldn't have given for a stick of chewing gum or a lozenge or some licorice. Or almost anything to kill my breath. But Lucy didn't seem to notice. She was too nice and too well-bred. Imagine me, a four-flusher with a wonderful girl like that, taking me at my word for the son of Walter Mather.
2: Why, you were right, Walter.
0: Huh?
2: That horse went off his stride in the first heat, just like you said he would.
0: Now we'll put up the bets, huh?
1: Oh, and wait a minute, Wilbur. Eleanor and I want to bet $10 apiece.
0: $10 apiece? Well, now, you don't want to take a chance like that.
1: We don't want to miss a chance like this. And we've got the inside word on who's going to win from the horse's mouth itself. Oh, I don't mean you, Walter.
0: I felt sick. I tell you, I felt sick. But I was to get sicker later. About the gilding of Abu Ben Adam and their winning their money, I wasn't worried a lot about that. It came out okay. That horse stepped the next three heats like a bushel of spoiled eggs going to market before they could be found out. And Wilbur Weston and the girls got 9-2 for their money. Now, there was something else eating at me.
2: Well, now that we've won all this money, the four of us are going out together, and I'm going to spend a little on our good friend, Walter Mather.
0: Well, I don't know.
1: Oh, of course you're going to be our guest. We'll hire a hack from here, go to the hotel, have champagne, dinner, and dance. How can you refuse, Walter? Having the most divine evening. Where in the world did you learn to dance like this?
0: Anybody could dance with a girl like you, Lucy.
1: Oh, Walter.
0: Only, there isn't another girl like you.
1: More, please.
0: Just let me look for a minute.
1: You know, I wish you weren't Walter Mather Jr.
0: What?
1: I mean, you're so lofty. I wish you were just nobody.
0: Suppose I was. Nobody.
1: Oh, I couldn't possibly like you anymore if you were...
0: There was my chance to square myself. Lucy didn't really care who I was. There's the kind of a girl you see just once in your life, and if you don't get busy and make hay, then you're gone for good and all, and you might as well go jump off a bridge. They give you a look from inside of them somewhere, and it ain't no vamping, and what it means is you want that girl to be your wife, and you want nice things around her like flowers and swell clothes, and you want her to have the kids you're going to have. You want good music played, and no ragtime, and... Oh, gee whiz. But somehow I couldn't tell her, just then.
2: Well, come on, you two. That's the last number. You gonna dance all night?
1: I'd like to.
0: Me too, Lucy.
2: I tell you what. Our train doesn't leave for another couple hours. There's a place across the bay, Cedar Point. We can hire a launch and take a ride in the moonlight.
1: And then you can see us to the train, Walter. We can be together right up to the time the train leaves.
0: Cedar Point, huh? Where's that launch, Wilbur? While we were in the launch, Lucy didn't talk hardly at all, and neither did I. And I was thinking how glad I was my mother was all right and always made us kids learn to eat with a fork at the table and not swill soup and not be noisy and rough like a gang you see around a racetrack that way.
1: Walter...
0: Yes, Lucy?
1: Walter, see that tree sticking up from the water? It has some sort of blossoms on it. Oh, don't they smell sweet?
0: Wonderful.
1: Oh, Walter, this night is perfect.
0: It's so warm and soft and sweet. Like an orange.
1: Oh, that's beautiful, Walter.
2: And now, ladies and gentlemen, we've got to get back to that train.
1: Walter?
0: Yes?
1: Kiss me, Walter. Once... Here, before we get to the depot.
0: Will I?
1: Oh, Walter, it's as if I could get out of the boat with you and walk on the water.
0: And I guess that sounded foolish, but I knew what she meant. And then quick we were at the depot and there was a big gang of yaps, the kind that goes to fairs and crowding and milling around like cattle. And how could I tell her?
1: I guess this is goodbye, Walter. For a little while only, I hope.
0: It won't be long, Lucy, because I'll write and you'll write.
1: I'll send you my address. I have yours, of course. Everybody knows where Walter Major is.
2: Goodbye, Walter. Come on, Lucy, the train's leaving.
0: Lucy, wait a minute. I've got to tell you something.
1: Save it for a letter. Goodbye, Walter. Until we meet.
0: Lucy. Lucy, where can I write you? I don't know. You've got to tell me. Lucy.

maybe Lucy would write me down at Walter Mather's. And the letter would come back and stamped on the front of it by the USA, "There ain't any such guy." Or whatever they stamp on a letter like that. Me, trying to pass myself off for a big bug and a swell. To her, as decent a little body as God ever made. Oh, gee. I could have run after that train and made Dan Patch look like a freight train after a wreck. But socks a mighty, what was the use? Did you ever see such a fool? I'll bet you what. If I had an arm broke right now or a train had run over my foot, I wouldn't go to no doctor at all. I'd go sit down and let her hurt and hurt. That's what I'd do. I wish I had that fellow with a cane and the Windsor tie in the tavern room. I'd smash him for fair. Gosh darn his eyes. He's a big fool, that's what he is. And if I'm not another, you just go find me one and I'll quit working and be a bum and give him my job. I don't care nothing for working and earning money and saving it for no such boob as myself. I'm a fool.

Why and I'm a Fool. Two short stories by Sherwood Anderson, adapted for radio by William Hodapp. In tonight's cast, the boy was Jerry Farber. Turner was Michael Miller. Henry was Joel Nessler. Bildad was Felix Nelson. Jerry was Lamont Johnson. Mr. Reback was Junius Matthews. A woman was Ann Diamond. The mother was Gloria Ann Simpson. A man, Robert O'Connor. Wilbur was Charles Smith. Lucy was Gloria Grant. Your announcer, Don Stanley. The director of NBC Presents Short Story is Andrew C. Love. Be with us again next week at the same time as NBC Presents Short Story. On that occasion, a short story of the dark world of the insane and of several people who tried to bring light into it. The story, Keys, by H.D. Boylston. That's a week from tonight. And in the meantime, bear in mind this message from the United States Marine Corps. The United States Marine Corps is considered by many to be the finest military organization in the world. This reputation is based on three principal elements. The first is training. Thorough training in the newest military techniques. 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And the natural outgrowth of pride is confidence. When men have confidence in themselves, their comrades, and their leaders, they become welded into an unbeatable team. Training, teamwork, and pride of outfit. These are the vital ingredients of any outstanding military organization, and they are the foundations upon which the United States Marines have built their long and glorious record.

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0: Tonight, from Hollywood, the makers of Hallmark greeting cards bring you an exciting dramatization of an unforgettable story on the Hallmark Playhouse. Tonight's story was chosen from a whole world of fiction by one of the world's most popular authors. His knowledge of stories that will entertain you and stir your imagination is universally recognized. For he is the author of Goodbye, Mr. Chips, Random Harvest, Lost Horizon, and many others you have loved in books and on the screen. Hallmark is proud to present the distinguished novelist, Mr. James Hilton.
1: Gentlemen, I'm pleased to be with you again. Tonight, we have one of those stories that doesn't try to settle any of the world's pressing problems, but just goes merrily along as life itself should do if this were a perfect world. It's a magazine story that appeared a few years ago and took a lot of people's fancy, including mine, and possibly yours too. It's called Mrs. Union Station. Odd title, isn't it? And this is its first performance on the air. The author is Douglas Welch, a Seattle newspaperman. And believe me, he's written the kind of story many a writer wishes he could write, if only for the fun he's got.
2: You're right, Mr. Hilton. We have a treat in store for our listeners tonight. For Douglas Welch is not only a spinner of good yarns, but he also has the appreciation of a realistic person. Here's something you wrote recently. What most of us need, above all else, is just a word now and then to let us know that people care. Those are significant words, Mr. Welch, and they express as well as any we know the reason for remembering to send Hallmark cards to your friends on those special occasions when you want them to know you're thinking of them. For Hallmark cards say just what you want to say, the way you want to say it. Now, here's Mr. Hilton and our story.

0: seen about trains. But for me, they've had a very real fascination ever since I was quite young and had toy trains to play with. I suppose children prefer toy airplanes nowadays. Or do they? I'm feeling the trains still fascinate them. Why, that's for the grown-ups. Well, here's a story about a man and a girl. The man's crazy about model trains, and the girl, in the case, is crazy about the young man. Love being deaf as well as blind. It was perfectly natural for Helen to rush happily into marriage with Stephen without discovering his great weakness until they were off to New York on their honeymoon. Then, struck with darkness again, Helen spoke to Steve in their compartment.
1: Steve, I really must talk to you seriously.
2: What's the matter, honey?
1: Steve, if there's anything wrong, I ought to know about it.
2: Wrong? What do you mean?
1: We'll be in New York in an hour, but it's taken us 5 days to get there from Chicago. We've been on 5 different trains, the New York Central, the Pennsylvania, the Nickel Plate, the Lackawanna,
2: Erie. So?
1: So who's following you?
2: Nobody. But as long as we're in this part of the country, I want to see as many railroads as I can, and then their equipment.
1: What?
2: I like railroads.
1: You like railroads?
2: Love them.
1: You love them.
2: That's why I didn't take that bus 2 days ago.
1: Well,
2: nothing, only my goodness, do you think I'd want it to get back to the Northridge Model Railway Club that I rode a bus?
1: The Northridge Model Railway Club?
2: Well, sure, didn't you know?
1: It did not so state on our note, but...
2: It's my hobby. Railroads and model trains. We've got 500 feet of H.O. gauge track in Harry Johnson's basement back home. The Chicago, Alderman, and West Coast. Why don't you?
1: Said I what?
2: Love railroads.
1: Darling, if you care for them like that, let's have just lots of them.
3: Hi?
1: Yes, he is.
3: I'm all through shaving. Will you call room service and send up breakfast?
1: I'll have to send up a menu first.
3: And a couple of railroad timetables. I like to read at breakfast.
1: What? Could we, maybe go to Central Park today?
3: I thought we might go up into New England.
1: Oh, that'd be nice.
3: I want to ride on the Central Vermont and Rutland.
1: Oh.
3: That is a great experience for me.
1: Yes, now it is, so they tell me.
3: I know, we'll ride the Independent Subway today.
1: Oh, see, see.
3: In fact, never mind breakfast. Let's get started.
1: All right. And when I get really hungry, I'll faint in front of the Jamaica Green Parrot Express.
4: Huh?

0: I just have to rap on the glass of this little cubicle, is all.
1: Now, what's with you, old friend?
0: We're coming up on that red signal block pretty fast.
1: I know. We're all going to be a gruesome talk.
0: Thank you. I still think there isn't enough headway between frames. That depends on the brake. Wait a minute.
2: Oh, come.
1: What's the beef now?
0: In your opinion, motorman, which is best, straight or automatic air brake?
1: Makes no difference with me, boy chick. I just drag my feet.
3: Wise guy.
0: Let's look at the Long Island Railroad instead.
2: Another stoplight.
0: Then there's still a Third Avenue elevator.
2: Another stoplight.
0: And I want to take you down to Grand Central Terminal to hear the train announcement.
2: Another stoplight.
1: Here's a hot boiled egg for my lunchbox, lady. I had a late breakfast.
4: This is a charming honeymoon, full of tender remembrances, like the snapshot of Steve's wife with Steve's caption reading. Helen, standing next to the Consolidation 280-type freight locomotive, she rode bituminous coal mixed with anthracite. Was also lovely. And Helen hated to go back to Northridge unless she could walk back. No sooner had they settled in their Northridge home than Steve invited her to a meeting of the Model Railway Club in Harry Johnson's basement. Mrs. Johnson was there, too. She sees they didn't short circuit the washing machine.
5: Well, what are we supposed to do, Myrtle?
6: Not touch anything.
5: Oh, Maggie. How does your laundress get around in this maze of tracks?
6: Oh, she used to be a contortionist on the Keith Orpheum circuit.
0: All right, got it, boys.
7: Yeah, got it.
6: Gail wins the toss, and let's kick off.
0: Okay, Johnson, let's have that order for number 17. Number 17 meets number 402 in East Kansas City. And you've got a slow order over two sections east of Alton on account of track repair.
7: Okay.
0: Train number 17, the Continental Limited. Now leaving on track 4 for Pontiac, Springfield, Alton, Kansas City, and all points west.
5: Goodbye, George.
7: There she goes. There she goes. There goes the Continental Limited.
4: The Continental Limited slid like a great dark ghost out of the silent yard. Gathering speed as it thundered into open country, roaring powerfully toward the washtub, plunging like some great prehistoric monster into the tunnel in the wall of the fruit closet. Then, circling around Turner's curve, the great driver smote the rails with giant power, plunging up and up and up to the high plateau near the old wooden icebox, to pull in with a great sigh at the small lighted station, gathering its mighty iron sinews for the next thrust into the mysterious, enveloping night of the great blaze.
0: Number 17, arriving on time.
7: Great work on that 3% grade.
0: Thanks, nice, Johnson. All right, girl.
2: Yes, sir.
0: Helen, we are assigning you to a manual switch in the Chicago yard.
2: Oh, thank you.
0: Yeah, Myrtle, can you handle the South Bend passenger traffic?
6: I'll do my level best, Harry.
0: Okay, everybody, on your toes. We're 5 seconds late for number 34.
7: Better rip, Steve.
0: Hey, Helen, watch out for that brake train.
6: Oh, I'm watching it. Don't worry.
0: No, you're not. Hey, look out!
6: For goodness sake, I'm not much of a switchman, am I? Well, for heaven's sake, I'm sure the road has insurance.
3: Send a man back to put a flare in the tractor.
1: Got you.
3: Kevin's car is derailed.
2: I'm sorry, Steve.
3: We haven't had a derail on the Alton and West Coast in 3 weeks.
6: Well, don't grieve, though. I'll put them back.
0: Don't touch those cars!
3: The only way we can get those reefers back on the rails is with the wrecking train.
7: And it'll take 2 solid hours.
3: We're routing all traffic on that one.
2: I'm sorry.
0: Okay, for the record, Chief.
3: Better rip, Johnson. Helen, darling?
2: Yes, dear.
3: Now that we're home, did you ever see anyone turn a switch on a railroad while a train was passing over it?
2: Oh, I guess not.
3: Then why did you do it?
2: Well, I don't don't know, Steve. Oh, please, let's not discuss it anymore.
3: Very well. The incident is closed. Even if the switch was open.
2: Steve, thanks. That's mighty big of you.
3: Hmm? What's that?
2: It's as big as a Hudson-type locomotive with alligator crossheads and a booster on the trailer, sir.
3: Why, Helen?
2: Don't Helen me.
3: Stop it, Helen.
2: Don't cover it. I'll catch it. Good night, Casey Jones.
3: What did I do? What did I do?

Hallmark Playhouse is presenting the comedy Mrs. Union Station, a story selected for you by James Hilton. More than a century ago in England, there lived a strange, mystical sort of a man whose fame has steadily increased with the years. Though it is not given to most men to win everlasting distinction in any line of endeavor, William Blake, at 45, had won renown in two separate fields. As both poet and artist, he ranks as one of the greatest figures in English history. How could one man accomplish so much? What was it that enabled William Blake to surpass other men of his times who have long since been forgotten? Perhaps the secret of his greatness is best revealed in his own words, taken from a letter he wrote to a friend in the year 1802. And the significant words are these: "I leave no stone unturned," he writes, "and no path unexplored that leads to improvement in my art." Words like those might easily be written about the folks who make Hallmark cards. For they go to great lengths to create the kind of greeting cards you like to send, in appearance and in the sentiment expressed. Each card must be the finest they are capable of producing. And there's a very good reason for this. You see, they're not making just cards. They're creating Hallmark cards. Cards that are warm and sincere and friendly. Cards that say just what you want to say, the way you want to say it. That's why Hallmark cards are America's favorite greeting cards. And that's why those three identifying words on the back are Hallmark cards. Tell your friends you cared enough to send the very best. Now, James Hilton continues with the amusing and entertaining story by Douglas Welch, Mrs. Union Station.

0: he couldn't get away because he was building a new locomotive. But he didn't mind Helen going. Oh, not a bit. But she went by herself and had a wonderful time, especially at the alumni dance, meeting all her old friends.
1: Tom, it's your mom.
2: Helen, sweetheart of my college days, how are you?
1: Oh, I'm fine, Tommy. It's good to see you again.
2: Ah, the lovely lady in blue. Will you grow more beautiful every year?
1: Oh, Tommy.
2: You're married.
1: I know.
2: Read all about it in the papers.
1: Daddy, Attorney General.
2: I sulked for weeks. Didn't eat anything but barley broth.
1: You're so dense.
2: You still dance so magically.
1: Do you?
2: Let's go find out all over again, shall we? Tell me, what does your Lord and Master do?
1: He's Assistant Vice President of the Chicago, Alton, and West Coast Railway.
2: He's a big man.
1: It's a small road. In fact, it's a model railway. He's really district sales manager of the International Small Appliances Company, but the model railroad is his life's work.
2: I should think you'd be his life's work.
1: Same old time.
2: We're the same old tactics. Like us. Let's go someplace. Oh,

0: Remember, Ellie used to always talk here.
1: Oh, not Ellie. Sometimes I talk to Steve.
0: Steve. But I'm glad you came up here, Ellen.
1: I'm glad I came up here.
0: I'm going to see more of you.
1: I don't think so, Tom.
0: No, yes. The sales manager is assigned me to the Northwest Territory.
1: Oh, what a nice coincidence.
0: Mm-hmm. By another nice coincidence, I'm the sales manager.
1: Oh.
0: I'll be in Northwest early next week.
1: Well, you'll give us a ring right away, won't you?
0: Oh, I want to meet your husband.
1: Oh, you lucky.
0: Yes, I'll bet.
1: And, if you want to make a hit with him right away, bring him a couple of timetables and a picture of a caboose. At the homecoming with me. Steve, you'd have had a wonderful time.
2: I had a wonderful time right here with my new engine.
1: But on three separate occasions with the game, the cheerleader said, all right, let's give it a big locomotive.
2: Gee, I'm sorry I missed that.
1: Oh, but guess who I met with? Tommy Dineen.
2: Oh, the boyfriend of Sigma Roo?
1: Oh, that's right, you know about Tommy.
2: Yeah, now let me tell you what Johnson said about my new locomotive. Oh, I'll get it.
3: Hello?
2: Oh, hello. Hey, we're just talking about you.
1: Well, Tommy's in town already.
2: Where are you, at the station?
1: I'm trying to take a taxi right over.
2: How about dinner with us, Tommy? Well, I'll pick you up in my car in 5 minutes.
3: Fine.
2: Whoop. What? Oh, you shouldn't have done that. Well, here I come. Now, there's a great fella, Ellen.
1: Why?
2: He brought me a couple of timetables.
3: I'm sort of interested in railroads myself.
2: Is that a genuine fact, huh?
3: Mm-hmm.
2: My uncle works in the passenger department at the Southern Pacific. That's a mighty good road, Southern Pacific. They put out a very readable timetable.
3: Yes, I've always felt that was the case.
1: How long are you staying in town, Tommy?
3: Why, as long as they're business for me.
2: Well, then maybe you can come to the country club formal with us later on. I'd like you to meet the Model Railway Club.
3: Why, I'd be delighted, Steve. I consider that a fine opportunity. A fine opportunity.
1: Him to dance with me once or twice.
0: That's a very singular and abnormal craving. Squelch it.
1: Just the same, I
0: dance.
2: I still say, what's the use of building a beautiful model engine, correct in every detail, if you're going to come up with a lot of thin streamlines? Yeah, yeah, but don't forget, we're running through highly competitive territory with track trains like the Century and Super Cheap operating against us. I say, if the other line streamlines, we've got to meet the trend. And stick, huh?
3: Oh, hello, Ellen. Having fun?
1: I'd like to go home, Steve.
3: Why, what's nice?
1: I don't feel well.
3: Oh, that's too bad, huh?
2: Yeah. Gentlemen, we'll streamline next week. Come on, Helen, I'll get you set.
1: Now then, Steve, sit down. I want to have a talk with you.
0: What's the matter? We're back.
1: Don't you love me anymore? Don't you even feel somewhat attracted to me? Enough to dance with me just once in front of everybody?
0: Oh, you mean about tonight?
1: I mean about every day and every night. If I've been to, married to a Union Station.
0: Oh, gee, Helen, I never realized.
1: If you say I'm ready to walk right out of this house if you ever mention a coal car again.
0: Not a coal car, a tender. Coal cars are called hoppers. They have nothing to
1: do with
0: Helen. Oh, no, don't do that, Helen. I'll
2: never look at a train again. I'll even turn my head away when we drive by the depot.
1: No, I don't want that. I just want you to love me a little more.

0: hope that husband of yours is cured.
1: Yeah, I can bring to a club meeting in 3 weeks.
0: Yes, I know, but you caught him reading a timetable in the garage.
1: Oh, that. Well, he just wanted to know what time the Phoenix Limited runs out of St. Louis, that's all.
0: Look, Helen, you can't paper off a model railway theme like a drug addict.
1: Yeah,
0: so far, so good.
1: You'll see.
2: Guess what?
1: What?
2: Barkerville is in town.
1: Well, who is Barkerville?
2: Barkerville? He's only the owner of the biggest, finest, most complete model railway system in the world. The movies use his railway for all their miniature shots. Saves him a fortune. He's over at Harry Johnson's now, and they want me to come over. Can I go?
1: Well, Steve,
2: I just want to be able to say, I shook Barkerville's hand.
1: Steve, this is our wedding hour.
2: Why, don't worry, honey. I'll be back in 10 minutes. Not a second more. That's amazing, Barker. Simply amazing. Isn't it amazing, boy?
3: Thanks, then there's my rather famous imitation of the Western Pacific whistling through the feather of the cat.
2: Oh, that's for us.
3: Yeah, let's hear it. You put your palms together like this, as if in prayer.
2: As if in prayer, yeah.
3: Yes. The sides of the thumbs firmly together, like so.
2: Yeah.
3: You cut the hands slowly and crook the thumbs, keeping them firmly together, mind you.
2: Here we got it.
3: Press the lips firmly against the second joint of your thumb.
2: Yeah. And then in this manner, you blow, like this.
3: Incredible.
2: Thank you.
3: The reality of it.
2: Yes.
3: I mean, you're there with the Western Pacific.
2: Thank you.
1: Get out. Oh. Huh? You woke the baby up. Now you go someplace else and play.
2: Yes, dear. Let's go someplace else.
1: You and the baby gun murder. It's just that Steve went over to your place 3 hours ago. I'll call somewhere else. I'll call somewhere else, all right.
4: Hello?
1: Johnny, this is Helen.
4: Oh, where's that coming?
1: I'm going away. I'm leaving Steve.
4: Leaving Steve? That's ghastly. Where are you going?
1: To my mother in Grand River. Can you get me the ticket?
4: I can not only get you the tickets, but I can go with you.
1: Well, how? Why?
4: It so happens my sales manager wants me to go to Grand River. I'll pick up in 15 minutes.
1: I'll be all ready, Tommy. You're a real friend.

0: to take the train to Grand River, Illinois.
1: Oh, that's all right.
0: I hate trains.
1: Me too.
0: I couldn't get a plane.
1: Well, I'm grateful to you if it is coming. Oh, it's a sad sound in the night.
0: Wakes people up. Hate them all.
1: It was a yard hog. It used to be a road engine. You can tell with a big firebox and boilers. But you can't change a lady. A lady's a lady.
0: Helen, I've been thinking, you know, about us.
1: Oh?
0: How nice it would be to settle down in the country in a nice little house.
1: Oh, well, you mustn't say such things, Tommy. Yes.
0: Sweet little house. Sweet little
1: no, house. Please, Tommy, not yet.
0: Nice yard. Garden full of flowers, workbench.
1: Workbench? What do you work at?
0: For me?
1: No.
0: I make model ships.
1: You what?
0: Ships. Model ships.
1: That's what I thought you said.
0: I have a quarter-inch scale model of Nelson's flagship that's won more.
1: You heel!
0: Who?
1: You contemptible beast! You wolf and cheap clothing!
0: Well, it's terrible.
1: You are hateful and deceitful, and I've had enough of this right now.
2: Wait a minute! Where are you going? What are you going
1: to
2: do?
1: Come to

0: hour ago. That kind of Barkerville fascinating character, and you were gone. Guess I owe you an apology.
1: For buying?
0: No, sir. Huh?
1: For direct?
0: Okay.
1: Tobacco? Candy? Magazines? Fresh fruit? Coffee? Souvenir postcards? Novelties?
0: Candy.
1: Last time around?
0: Honey, just like the candy butcher on the Baltimore in Ohio.

0: that's the story. Nearest chance saved Helen Appleby from the tragic fate of leaping out of the frying pan into the fire. And to this day, they tell the story in the Northridge Roundhouse of how Helen Appleby, a woman, mind you, pulled the air on old number 6, lashing every wheel and putting the entire train in the shop for a full week.
1: In a moment, Mr. James Hilton will return to tell us about the absorbing story which he has selected for dramatization next week. Who took you to your first circus? Who fixed your broken toys when you were a child? Who was the first pal you ever had? Of course, it was your father. And this is to remind you that Sunday is Father's Day. He may be dad to you or just plain pop, but you can be pretty sure he's mighty proud of you and would like to know that you're proud of him. So don't disappoint your old dad on Father's Day. To let him know how much he means to you, send him a greeting that's warm, sincere, and affectionate. Whether you want your words to be serious or gay, dignified or informal, there's a Hallmark card that will say just what you want to say, the way you want to say it. So stop in tomorrow at one of those fine stores that carry Hallmark cards and select your Father's Day greeting. And remember to look on the back for those three identifying words, a Hallmark card, the words that say you cared enough to send the very best. Now here again is James Hilton.
0: You might like to know that Mrs. Union Station's author, Douglas Welch, is here tonight in our audience. And I would like to take this opportunity to compliment him on his most delightful story. The role of Helen Appleby was played by Mary Jane Cross. Steve Appleby was Elliot Lewis, and our cast included Mary Lansing, Frank Nelson, Gil Kearns, and David Ellis. And I think you agree with me that another of our star performers tonight was our sound effects man, Harry Esmond. Next week, it's we're again giving the story its radio premiere, and we shall present Unless Love Is Music by Libby Block. Two things you might guess from this title, there's love in the story and there's music. In fact, if you like a delightful blend of romance and drama, don't miss it. Until next Thursday's end, this is James Hilton saying good night.
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0: I got a couple of boats down on Pier 19 on the San Francisco waterfront. Sometimes I rent them out, but I found out it's easier to keep my budget healthy by risking my health in other ways. So I work around doing odd jobs. You can take that any way you like. But the best you can say for it is that it beats begging. At least you don't always limp. If your luck's in, you can keep a half lap ahead of the bill collectors if you don't let it go to your head. I did once. I helped a guy who owned 7 hotels convince a blonde in San Rafael that her memory wasn't that good after all. The payoff was too rich for my blood. I got the idea that with that kind of money, I could take over the gambling joints up around Lake Tahoe. It took them 3 days to show me I was wrong. I'd worked my way down from the gold-plated joints to a place called the Broken T, where they still recognized a dollar as currency. I was beginning to figure how long it'd take me to walk back to the bay when the help came along. He was a little guy with a pair of eyes I wouldn't trust with anything I wanted again. The kind of quiet, dark clothes that'd make it easy to get lost in an alley. He knew me.
1: Well, Novak, not doing so hot, are you?
0: I eat.
1: You want to make a quick buck?
0: There must be a reason. Tell me that first.
1: I'm hot. I shook the wheels down for a flock of dough.
0: You call that trouble?
1: Not yet. But I like to look ahead. How do I know these guys like it that I got all their money?
0: If it hurts you, give it back. They'll take it.
1: I got a better idea. I want to take it down to San Francisco.
0: Look, Crocker owns the Southern Pacific. If you got an urge to travel, talk to him. If you got a proposition, spread it out.
1: I'm driving down. It's a lonely road. I want you to go along as a bodyguard.
0: If these guys are out to hijack your role, 2 of us won't stop them any more than 1. They come in bunches when they want to.
1: Do you want the job, or you going to talk me out of it?
0: I'll ride down with you. For $200.
1: You charge a lot for a ride.
0: You said it's risky, remember?
1: Okay, here's 50. You get the rest in San Francisco. I see you outside for 5 minutes. My name's Brown. I'll be waiting in my car.
0: Brown, huh?
1: Yeah, Brown. John Brown. Want to make something of it?
0: How can you? He was a quiet guy. We drove along for a couple of hours, and you could have repeated all he said on one deep breath. I kept watching the cars along the road, waiting for the muscle boys to show up, but nothing happened. Pretty soon, I got the feeling that they weren't after him at all. I guess he'd seen too many movies. I finished off a pack of cigarettes as we got down out of the mountains and got him to stop at a roadside joint for reloads. He wouldn't leave the car, so I was all alone when a girl came up to me at the bar.
2: You going down to San Francisco?
0: Something like that.
2: You got room for me.
0: How far are you going?
2: That depends on who I'm with.
0: You might be handy at that. Car's without a heater. But I don't have the owners.
2: So you'll keep one hand on the wheel.
0: So you better ask the guy who does. He's sitting out in the car.
2: Why don't he come in?
0: Don't build him up so fast. I got a car, too.
3: Where'd you get it? Steal it?
0: You selling medical insurance, maybe?
3: Why?
0: You're gonna need it if you keep elbowing into my face.
3: Speaking of elbows, what do you mean trying to muscle into my dame?
0: You two together?
3: Yeah. Why?
2: That's what I've been wondering. Why? So long, sucker.
3: What do you make of that?
0: I'd say you're up. You don't have to slide.
3: You're to blame for this.
0: Yeah. And tomorrow I'm going to make it rain.
3: I can start a storm right now.
0: Go right ahead. You've got the wind.
3: Well, you...
4: You cooled him nice, stranger. What started that?
0: Bad habits.
4: Yeah?
0: Uh-huh. Too many cigarettes. I guess I didn't have to hit the guy, but I was all geed up over the ride. I had to take it out on somebody. Outside, the air was cold and clear. A river made soothing noises in the darkness. I figured it'd be an easy night from then on in, but Brown was having the fidgets.
1: Come on, Novak. Let's get going.
0: Where's the dame?
1: What dame?
0: One came out here, a hitchhiker, wanted to ride to town.
1: I didn't see any dame. Come on, let's go.
0: That's queer.
1: What's queer? Let's go, let's go.
0: Suddenly you're nervous. What's the matter?
1: When I need a doctor, Novak, I know where to find one.
0: Yeah? Can you find one who shakes synchronized with yours? Otherwise, he's going to have a tough time with your pulse.

0: From there on into town, John Brown didn't say a word. When we came across the Bay Bridge, he stopped in the terminal and made a phone call. Then we drove up to his place, a big corner apartment house up near the Civic Center. He told me to wait in the car while he went in to put away the money. I sat and smoked cigarettes and watched the dawn begin to light up the long, empty streets. I must have been there a half an hour before anything happened. And then it all began to happen at once, starting with Hellman, a homicide detective with a grudge against the world that he takes out on me.
1: I hope I didn't keep you waiting, Novak.
0: Yeah, what got you out of bed, Hellman? Can't be insomnia. That takes conscience.
1: You'd be the sort to know about that. Mind if I look the car over?
0: Why not? I didn't steal this one. I prefer a roadster.
1: John Brown, huh? Now, there's a name. Where have I heard that before?
0: That's a foreign name. Polish, I think.
1: That's not where I heard it. It was broadcast in connection with a stolen car.
0: Try again. The keys, see?
1: So maybe he was careless and left his keys in his car.
0: Yeah, maybe I'm whimsical and changed my name to Brown. Go on, Hellman. You can't pin anything on me.
1: No. Give me the keys.
0: What for?
1: I'm looking in the trunk. We got a tip.
0: Not on this crate. I just got in from Tahoe. Nobody knows we're here.
1: Sure. And if you aren't here, I guess there's nothing in the trunk either.
0: I'll bite. What'd you find?
1: A body. The girl's body. I'm not intruding, am I?
0: Not on me. You better get Brown. He's in the apartment there.
1: Sure. But won't you be lonely?
0: Look, Brown hired me to ride down from Tahoe with him. He cleaned up at the tables and water protection for his role. It's his car and his girl. Let's get him.
1: All right, come on. Now, Brown listed. Nervous. Upset. Maybe you need a rest.
0: Framed.
1: Sure, somebody else did it. Shame on them. Come on, Novak.
0: The girl was a pickup, a hitchhiker. Why should he kill her?
1: I got a better question for you. Where can I get a lawyer?
0: I saw a purse with the body. Let's look it over.
1: Don't tell me you didn't rob her, too.
0: The purse didn't turn up much. Some keys, a little mad money, makeup stuff. A letter to Alice Stone with an address out in the Potrero district. The letter was no good, just a guy trying to patch up a split. By the hunch that Brown must have known Alice, that was the only way the killing made sense. I needed to get some dope on Brown. I needed to know about Alice. Hellman took Brown's address off the registration card, and I couldn't see whether it helped me any. No one had seen us together all the way down from Tahoe. Even if Brown were picked up, he could swear he'd never seen me before. With the car listed as stolen, he was a cinch to prove it. Yeah, I needed help bad. So I started looking for my old friend Jocko Madigan, an ex-doctor turned boozer who had more connections around town than the water department. I ran him down in a trap on Ellis Street trying to hold back the recession in liquor sales.
2: Hello, Patsy, my boy. Join me. This is the first one today.
0: Look, I'm in trouble, Jocko.
2: You're in trouble. Think how I feel.
0: Yeah, what's the matter? Sick?
2: No, just worried. I was reading in the paper here that the good ship Clyde Harris went down off the New England coast last night with 10,000 cases of scotch on board.
0: Yeah, there's some left. Listen, Jocko, I'm in a jam.
2: When did that become news?
0: I was up at Tahoe, and a guy hired me to drive him down here.
2: He didn't know you.
0: It turns out the car is stolen. There's a body in it. And the guy's disappeared.
2: Well, I don't blame him.
0: The body belonged to a girl named Alice Stone at this address.
2: 10,000 cases of scotch. Can you imagine that?
0: And the way I figure it, the girl must have known the killer. I'm not very sure that John Brown, who claims his car was stolen, is innocent either. It's mighty strange that he left the car keys lying around.
2: What'd you want me to do?
0: Get on the grapevine. Find out if this John Brown is tied up in the rackets. The same for Alice Stone. Find out if they ran around with each other. Whatever you can about them.
2: All right, Patsy, but you'll have to wait. I've got to catch up on my drinking first.
0: Can't you lay off this stuff for a little while?
2: Are you telling me how to live my life again? You who

0: for me?
1: From the way you described him, it ought to be a lay-down cinch. There's only about 10,000 men in town who'd fit that description. Will 100 or so of them be enough?
0: I want one. It's a long gamble. But try, will you, Taco?
1: Imagine that, with the ocean full of ships hauling guano, bones, cattle, oil, lumber, pineapples, sugar, old newspapers, and gunny sacks. The one boat that has to sink.
0: Will you get on it?
1: There's no hurry. It's only you at stake. So long.

0: I grabbed some breakfast, picked up a cab, and went out to the address of Alice Stone. It matched a wooden house that looked 2 years older in Utah that was trying to lie about it with a new plaster front and a fresh set of doorknobs. It looked like it had been built by an amateur who read the blueprints upside down. A dame answered the door. She was about tie-pin high to a six-footer, and she had red hair. The heavy, wavy kind that made you think she must be healthy. And that wasn't hard to do anyway. The way she filled out her morning coat didn't leave much to worry about, except the seams. She could talk, too.
1: Neighborhood's improving.
0: Do you know Alice Stone?
1: Sure, she lives here. I might have known she'd see you first.
0: Who are you?
1: My name's Skip Harper, and Alice isn't home. What can you do with that?
0: How do you know I want to? Maybe I'm a salesman.
1: Look, mister, you aren't fooling anybody. You look about as much like a salesman as I do a decoy duck. Now, what do you want with Alice, or do you have to be particular?
0: I can't use her. She's dead.
1: A salesman. With 5 o'clock shadow at 10. Did you say dead?
0: Yeah. I found her in a car downtown this morning.
1: You're a cop.
0: You're wrong. Why should it worry you?
1: What do you mean?
0: You know who did it?
1: I don't know anything. I just don't like jams. Tell me how it happened.
0: We were coming down from Tahoe. She was in a roadside hamburger trap. She asked me for a ride, and I sent her out to talk to a guy who owns the car. The next time I saw her, she was tucked away in the trunk.
1: Why'd a guy kill her, just like that?
0: That's what I'm after. Maybe he just didn't like dames. There's probably a better reason.
1: You think maybe he knew her?
0: Yeah. That's where you can earn a gold star. Did you know anybody by the name of John Brown?
1: Describe him.
0: He was playing the wheel at the Broken Tee up near Tahoe. Smooth little guy, about two sizes over a jockey. Waxed mustache, a pair of eyes you could use to freeze fish.
1: That one. I know him.
0: Give me an introduction.
1: His name's Brown, all right. I didn't know his first name before. He's a small-time hustler around town. He used to take Alice out now and then when he felt like tearing up a nightclub. Cops arrest him yet?
0: Hellman, the homicide dick, is knocking on his door about now. I don't expect him to be home.
1: No, he won't be. He has hideouts.
0: Name some of them.
1: I'm afraid to.
0: He can't hurt you. He's too busy playing cops and robbers.
1: You don't know Brown.
0: I gotta get to know him. Give.
1: I don't want to get mixed up in anything.
0: Neither do I, but I am. I need Brown.
1: Why don't you forget Brown?
0: I'd be bad manners.
1: What's wrong with bad manners? I know some that are fun.
0: Yeah, you would.
1: More fun than Brown will ever show you.
0: You keep. He won't.
1: Come here. Will this keep? Do you think?
0: You have a nice way of changing the subject. But still, where's Brown's hideout?
1: I won't tell you. He'll kill me.
0: Yeah, that's a gamble. I'm on the spot, and that's a fact. Talk to me.
1: Oh, I hate men.
0: Never mind your hobby. Give me Brown.
1: I hate you, you big, ugly, muscle-bound.
0: Brown.
1: You're hurting me.
0: Make me stop. Tell me where Brown is.
1: All right. There's a hideout, a little shack out near the beach.
2: Narrow it down.
1: Let go, I'm telling you. Well, I hope it's the last thing you hear.
0: From Skip's place out to the beach wasn't much of a drive. I went up and over Twin Peaks, watching the city and the bay spread out beneath the road like a giant map. The sun was working for the Chamber of Commerce that day, and the whole region was... Every backyard was full of clothes blowing in the wind. As the highway neared the beach, it began to turn up bunches of kids on their way to cash in on the weather. John Brown's hideaway was one of those old pioneer shacks built out near the ocean in the old days by guys who wanted to get away from it all. It was painted a weather-beaten brown, tilted a little on one side, and it looked like something that had been washed ashore in a bad storm a long while ago. I knocked on the door, but all that brought me was echoes, so I made a door out of one of the side windows. The inside of the place looked like something out of a hobo jungle. None of the furniture matched. The best piece in

0: sight would have made a junk man sneer. There was a broken down setup for poker and a tired double bed, and after that you were practically on your own. The kitchen didn't turn up anything but a flock of ants and some empty bottles. I began to get the feeling Brown must have had two hideouts or else he'd left town. It shows you how wrong you can be.
1: All right, hustler, reach.
0: You walk soft.
1: Practice makes perfect. Turn around slowly.
0: Mm-hmm.
1: How come you're working without a gun?
0: Who are you?
1: This is my place, so you tell me.
0: My name's Novak. I'm looking for a guy named Brown.
1: Well, you're all right so far. I'm Brown. Who tipped you off I'd be here?
0: I don't remember.
1: No, you don't remember. So let me guess. It was that punk Vinandi.
0: Never heard of him.
1: Never mind the rube routine. You got hustler written all over you. What did Vinandi send you here for? Does he think I know too much?
0: If I was sent to rub you, do you think I'd come without a gun, start using your head?
1: I like the way it's working. Tell me more.
0: I can't tell you anything. You don't fit my blueprints.
1: Don't get smart with me, hustler. Vinandi sent you. Tell me what for.
0: If you're Brown, you don't need any new worries. You got an armful already.
1: I'm feeling no pain.
0: The cops have your car down at the station.
1: What for?
0: They don't like them with dead bodies inside.
1: Steady now. Let's have that again.
0: A dame named Alice Stone was found stuffed in your trunk. You're hotter than four stoves. Laugh yourself out of that.
1: If you know so much, why aren't you yelling, copper?
0: Don't worry, they're on their way. I'm trying to get the key to the killing.
1: If this turns out to be a frame...
0: Look, I saw the guy who did it. And I'm the only one who did. That's better than your gun, so treat me nice.
1: If you saw the murder, you can help me out.
0: Sure. What do I get for it, a merit badge?
1: Yeah, things are coming too fast. I gotta do some checking.
0: You better spill what you know or else I'm liable to forget mine.
1: You got a nice lever there, hustler. If you can back up your talk. If the dame's dead.
0: Look who's bargaining.
1: Before I tell you anything, I need to check around.
0: Just wait a while. The cops will tell you everything.
1: I like to find out things for myself.
0: You will. I got a good grapevine in the county jail.
1: Now, do it the hard way.
0: You forget I have the lever on you now.
1: Yeah. Remind me to get scared about that. Try some aspirins for that, eh?
0: I woke up twice before I decided to make it stay that way. The house was so quiet I could hear someone playing the piano several houses away. It was a nice, clean sound, neat, and full of try. No wise guys in it figuring fancy double crosses. No dead bodies. No policemen who argued with their knuckles instead of their heads. Probably some girl who thought a blackjack was a card game. I lay there listening to the music for a while, and I got up and brushed off my clothes. Now, there were three places I could find Brown. He wouldn't dare go to his home. He wouldn't return to the hideout. That left Skip's place. On the way over, I stopped at a drugstore and phoned Jocko to find out if he'd turned up anything. If you left out the hiccups, it went like this.
2: Hello, you reprobate renegade from all that's good and holy.
0: Skip the overture. Did you check on those people I asked you about?
2: Sure, I found out about them. Old Dr. Madigan and his crystal ball. He knows all and he knows all and like that there.
0: Tighten it up and tell me some.
2: That girl Alice Stone, you remember?
0: How can I forget?
2: She lived with a dame in the Potrero named Skip Harper. Nice people. The landlord served eviction notices every day except legal holidays.
0: So they liked a good time, then what?
2: Then she owns a half interest in a gambling joint around Lake Tahoe. It's not much of a place. They say the roulette wheels have so many magnets hung around them, the nails began to come out of the walls. Her partner runs the joint, and she shills the suckers in from down here.
0: How'd you make it the wheels crooked?
2: I have my informants. I have a network of good drinking folk who get around and hear things all the time. You'd be surprised how careless a guy can get with talk when he's got his elbow in a barroom ashtray. Now, as I was saying...
0: If the wheels are fixed, how come Brown was able to shake the joint down for $50,000?
2: I don't know how he did it. Maybe he was wired, too. All I know is that they've got better control of the ball than Bob Feller ever had on his best day. It's easy to believe if you know Skip's partner.
0: Yeah? Introduce me.
2: Name's Vinanti.
0: What's that again?
2: The partner's name's Vinanti. He's wanted in 8 states and Cuba.
0: Vinanti. I'll remember the name. How'd you get on Brown?
2: John Brown? Oh, swell guy. Helped free the slaves. A friend of man. A tribute to the nation.
0: I've heard that song. Now let's talk about the local Brown.
2: Small-time hustler. Petty larceny stuff.
0: You didn't get any tie-ins with Vanatti?
2: Oh, yeah. He was up at the gambling joint near Tahoe last night. Cleaned the place out. $50,000. That'll buy a lot of schnapps.
0: It's beginning to fit together.
2: No doubt your mighty intellect has found the key.
0: I can count up to 10 if I don't wear mittens.
2: Sometimes 13, I'll bet. Well, who did what to whom?
0: Brown's got a partner working for him.
2: You don't say.
0: I'm going over and shake it out of Brown. He must know where the guy's hiding.
2: Well, don't go looking into too many auto trunks. Those things bite. So long, lover.
0: What Jocko told me began to give me some hope. The thing the picture needed was one more man, and a partner for Brown would round it out nicely. Yeah, Brown must have figured someone to try to hijack his role and hired a friend to bring it down to San Francisco. That didn't explain the killing. That didn't explain a lot of things. But it was the lead to the guy who could explain it. I needed Brown. As I got the car over the hills towards Skip Harper's place, I began to feel better. I was thinking how Hellman would look when I dumped the killer in his lap. There was a crowd along the street in front of Skip's place. Just as I drew up, Hellman came out on the porch. So I got out of the car, one of the neighbors pointed to me.
3: Novak, huh? They gave me a description, but I didn't think it was you. The guy they described sounded human.
0: Your jokes stink, Hellman. Try imitating birds or juggling.
3: The bird imitations are for you, Novak. You'll be singing to the DA any minute now. Come on in the house.
0: It's Brown. Where's the dame?
3: What does it do? Kill her, too?
0: Come off it, Hellman. You can't pin this on me.
3: I don't have to. The neighbors did it for me.
0: Why should I kill my alibi?
3: Because he wasn't. What did you do with the dame, Novak?
0: Why don't you try thinking for a change?
3: I do my poor best. For instance, I think you killed the dame in the car and then tried to saw it off in Brown. Then you caught Brown here this morning and killed him.
0: What for? Or don't you care?
3: For $50,000, Brown won at the Broken Tee up at Lake Tahoe.
0: The neighbors saw me come here. I must have seen Brown come here, too, after I'd left.
3: Nobody saw Brown come. Why didn't you buy a witness, Novak? You can afford it.
0: The dame's gone?
3: We haven't looked under the rugs.
0: How'd you get the dope on Brown winning all that dough?
3: We phoned Tahoe, bright boy. You've heard about the telephone?
0: Vaguely. Who'd you talk to?
3: The police. And then a guy named Vanatti. He says he remembers you following Brown out. And that the dame was with you, too.
0: It's a lie.
3: Sure, sure. But the 50,000 bucks is still missing.
0: Brown wasn't with me. He was a little guy.
3: It's the climate. He grew since you two dropped him here this morning.
0: I need some pictures.
3: Well, you drop Brown. The dame's going to drive you home. You proposition her on the way to help knock off Brown. She turns you down.
0: Not those kind of pictures. Are there any photographs around the house?
3: Yeah, there's some in the bedroom. Why?
0: Come on, let's look. The way she looked, she'd like cameras.
3: Here's one on the beach. What's she wearing?
0: That's a bathing suit. Here's the one. Towel.
3: Well, look at this nightclub gown. How do they hold those things up?
0: Thumbtacks. And so that's Vanatti. Look at the two of them posing in front of their sucker trap.
3: So what?
0: He's the guy who did it.
3: Sure, over the phone.
0: Did you phone him or he phone you?
3: He phone.
0: You want him?
3: What for? We got you.
0: He's here in the city, hiding out at Brown's place at the beach. Here's the address.
3: What kind of a windy is this, Novak?
0: Pick him up, will you? He said he was at Tahoe, and he is in the city. It smashes his alibi.
3: All right, but if you're trying any fancy work...
0: Are you going after him, or do we waltz some more?
3: How to hold you.
0: I'll be around, you know that.
3: What are you going to do?
0: I got some cleaning up to do. There was only one place for Vanatti to be. I headed the car out Potrero and down Bayshore Highway to the airport. I was betting everything on a hunch. Sometimes that's the way you have to play it. Sometimes hunches pay off. The plane I got was built for hurry. Skip still had her overnight bag in her hand when I walked in on them at the Broken Tee. Vanatti began to act nervous when he saw me. Yeah, but not Skip. I began to wonder if she'd ever known how it felt to be frightened. You'd never guess it from the way she talked.
4: Hello, Novak. Don't you ever shave?
0: I had a close one just now.
4: Doesn't show.
0: You don't know where to look.
5: What do you want, Novak?
0: I got it.
4: Don't be cryptic, baby. It doesn't become you.
0: No. You don't act nervous. Do you care about jail?
5: Nobody's going to jail, Novak. Except you, maybe.
0: I'd be nervous if I had explained all those dead bodies back in Frisco.
4: We don't know anything about dead bodies. We've been up here for hours.
0: Yeah? I had a hunch that'd be your alibi.
5: That's no alibi, Novak. It's a fact.
0: It won't gel, Vanatti. You're cooked.
4: Look, Novak, Brown deserved to die. He killed Alice, and before that, he fixed the wires on the wheel so he could break this place. He robbed us of $50,000. We had a right to get it back.
3: Is that what Venanti told you?
5: That's the way it happened, Novak. There's $10,000 in it for you, if you can remember it that way, too.
4: $10,000? Easy there, Ben.
3: That was a little double talk, baby. He was trying to bribe me to dummy up on you.
4: Dummy up? I know what happened.
3: When you get through dreaming, try this for a bedtime story. Venanti hired Brown to pick up the winnings while he ran the table. Then, with Brown dead, Venanti was going to fly back here in his private plane for the same alibi he's using now. Only he'd own the broken team.
5: You're lying.
4: Shut up, Ben. Tell me more, Novak.
3: The plan began to sour up when Alice tried to thumb a ride. Alice knew him, so he killed her. He still needed to kill Brown, but he figured then he could hang the double killings on me. And make it even better.
5: You're on the needle, Novak.
3: The only trouble was that Brown wasn't home. Ben had to chase him. When he finally found him, Brown was at your place. I don't know what happened there, except that Venanti must have killed Brown before he had a chance to talk.
4: How was that? A gun at the store.
3: So when you come back, Brown's dead, and Venanti tells you he did it to recover the money.
4: Yeah. So you were going to double-cross me, Ben.
5: He's lying, I tell you.
3: See if you can prove it to a jury.
4: I should have known.
3: In case you get any fancy ideas about trying to lie out of it, I got a witness to feel the motor of your plane. It's still hot.
5: A $10,000 offer still stands.
3: I need you to clear me.
4: Yeah. And I could use the sole ownership of this joint.
5: You wouldn't rat on me.
4: Oh, watch me, baby. I'll let you rot in jail.
5: Novak, I'll make it $25,000 if you help me quiet this dame.
4: You would, Ben? Start out by quieting this.

Yeah, they were lousy shots. They both lived. That is, Vanatti lived until he got a bad case of asthma in the San Quentin gas chamber. Skip got off with a flock of scars and some good advice from the judge to stay away from questionable characters. But advice is free, and Skip was the kind who went after the dough, so I see her now and then. She's gone honest, I think. Sometimes we toss dice, and I've known her to lose.

on tonight's program were Ben Morris as Novak, John Galbraith as Inspector Hellman, Jack Lewis as Jocko, and Mary Milford as Skip, with Henry Leth, Jerry Walters, Kurt Martell, and Lucille Bliss. 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

0: Can you get me my car, Jim?
1: Oh, Blackie, back to Stone?
2: Sure.
1: Hey, Tom, get Boston Blackie's time.
0: And tell him to hurry, Jim.
1: You bet, Blackie. And on a double time.
0: Now, how much do I owe you?
1: Give me your parking check. I'll figure the time.
0: Oh, sure.
1: What you nervous about, Blackie?
0: In a hurry, that's all. Here's the check.
1: Thanks. Gotta stamp the time out before I can figure out what you owe me. Here we are.
0: How much do I owe you?
1: And at 7:45 and out at 8:12. That'll be 50 cents. Hey, you keep the check.
0: All right, here you are. Oh, sorry. I didn't mean to drop it.
1: Hey, Blackie, you sure are nervous. What's the matter?
0: Nothing.
1: Hey, what's that on your sleeve?
0: My sleeve?
1: Yeah, that's the red stuff down there by the sleeve buttons.
0: Oh.
1: Blackie, that looks like blood. What is that?
0: That, Jim, is none of your business.
3: And now we return to Richard Calmer's Boston Blackie. Enemy to those who make him an enemy, friend to those who have no friend.
4: Just a minute, please.
0: Yes?
4: You're Boston Blackie, aren't you?
0: Yes, but I'm in a hurry.
4: The switchboard operator said you'd be back. I've been waiting for you for 2 hours.
0: 2 hours? Sorry.
4: I'd have waited 2 days if necessary.
0: Say, don't I know you?
4: Oh, you might. I'm Carol Williams.
0: Oh, yes. You used to be pretty friendly with a fellow named Fred Allen.
4: Yes. That's why I'm here. Fred got out of jail yesterday. I just wanted to warn you.
0: About what?
4: About Fred. He's going to kill you, Blackie.
0: You mean he's going to try?
4: You were the one that sent him to jail. You know what he promised to do when he got out.
0: They all promise that.
4: Yes, but Fred is different from the others. I ought to know I was his girl for 3 years.
0: I don't know why you go to the trouble of warning me about Fred. He went to prison with no love for you.
4: Or for his brother John. Or for Bill Andrews either. But you're the first on his list.
0: I'll take care of myself. Don't worry.
4: Look, Fred's getting to town today. I don't know how soon there'll be trouble. Would you take my new name and address just in case?
0: New name?
4: Yes, I moved to an apartment on 928 Davis Lane under the name of Leslie Barnes the day I heard Fred was getting out of jail. No one knows my new address or my new name.
0: Well, I know it now.
4: But nobody else.
0: Look, let's stop fooling. What do you really want to talk to me about?
4: Just what I've told you. Stay out of Fred's way, or he'll kill you. And I don't want him to kill you. And I don't want you to kill him.
0: No? What do you want?
4: Nothing but the pleasure of killing Fred Allen myself.
0: All right. Wait till I get inside. All right, I said. It either rings when I'm coming in or going out or taking a shower. Okay, don't overdo it. Hello?
5: Blackie, this is Faraday.
0: It's all right, Inspector. I won't tell anybody.
5: I've been trying to reach you for the last hour.
0: Well, that's swell. If it's your last hour.
5: I don't want any of your wisecracks, Blackie. I'm in room 802 in the Midland Hotel.
0: Oh, and you're lonesome?
5: No, I'm not lonesome. I've got a corpse to keep me company.
0: Bet it outsmart you. Who's dead, Inspector?
5: An old pal of yours, Blackie. A guy who swore to kill you as soon as he got back from a vacation in the big house.
0: Fred Allen?
5: That's right, Blackie. He's been dead just a little while, and I have a hunch you killed him.
0: You're hunch drunk as usual, Faraday. I didn't murder Allen. Anybody I can murder for you today?
5: I don't say it was murder, Blackie. It was probably self-defense. But everybody in town knows Allen was out to get you. Were you at the Midland Hotel a little while ago?
0: When you asked me, that means you don't know. So why don't you try to find out? So long, Inspector.
5: Blackie, you listen.
6: Yes?
0: Suzanne?
6: Yes, Blackie.
0: Suzanne, were you at the lobby switchboard when I was down there talking to that young lady a little while ago?
6: Yes, I've been here since 4 this afternoon.
0: Well, she said she'd been waiting for me for 2 hours. Is that right?
6: Oh, no, Blackie. She came in about 5 minutes before you did.
7: All right, you guys. Finish with those pictures and rush those fingerprints down to headquarters.
2: Inspector.
5: We got to get that body out of here.
2: All right,
5: all right, you. You're the dead guy's brother, huh?
0: Yes, Inspector Faraday. I'm John Harlan.
5: This gun in my handkerchief. Never see it before?
0: No, I don't think so.
5: Got any idea who killed your brother?
0: No, but I'd like to shake his hand.
5: What do you mean by a crack like that?
0: Figure it out. Made my life miserable since we were little kids. I'd like to have killed him myself.
5: You live in this hotel, don't you?
0: Sure, you know that. In the room right next to this one.
5: It's kind of convenient, isn't it?
0: Barry, sorry I didn't have a chance to take advantage of it.
5: Now, look. Your brother phoned room service at 8:16, and a waiter found him dead at 8:25. So he's killed between 8:16 and 8:25. Where were you at that time?
0: I haven't the slightest idea.
5: Well, where were you most of the evening?
0: I'm not sure. A lot of places, I guess.
5: Name one.
0: Well, I was down in the lobby for 45 minutes or an hour, but I don't know just when. Whether it was before or after 8:16.
5: Who saw you down there? Who'd you talk to?
0: I don't know. I bought a paper, I remember that, but I didn't pay any attention at the time.
5: Okay, I'll check that. I may need you later. Don't go too far away.
0: I can go now?
5: Yeah. But just make sure you're around if I need you.
0: I will.
7: Oh, hello there. I'm from the Globe. Aren't you John Allen, the dead man's brother?
0: Yeah, but I don't want to talk to reporters.
7: Who killed your brother, Mr. Allen?
0: I don't know, but I'm sorry I didn't.
7: I'll print that.
0: Print it. Put in a headline for all I care.
7: That's your room right next to the murder room?
0: That's right. Put that in the headlines, too.
7: Oh, come on, Mr. Allen. Give me a...
0: Pig.
6: Yes?
0: Operator, get me Ingersoll 21561.
6: Yes, sir. One moment, please.
0: Police. Porters. Better leave me alone.
8: Hello?
0: Bill Andrews?
8: Yes.
0: Bill, this is John Arlen.
8: Oh, yes.
0: Fred's been killed.
8: Yes, I know.
0: I want to talk to you.
8: I'd like to talk to you, too.
0: Your house isn't safe. The cops will be after you. You can't come here.
8: I can meet you in my car.
0: Your car? You can drive a car?
8: I can't walk, but I have special braces for driving. I'll meet you at the corner of Oak and Brewster Streets. We can talk in my car.
0: Okay.
8: What do the police know so far? Do they know much about us?
0: Doesn't everybody? I think we'd better frame our alibis together. I'll see you at the corner of Oak and Brewster. Amazing, Bill, the way they fixed it so you can drive a car, even though you can't walk a step.
9: The leg braces aren't comfortable, John, but after 2 years, it's worth anything to get out of that wheelchair once in a while.
0: Oh, someday they'll give you braces you can walk with.
9: I hope so. But, about Fred.
0: I told the cops I was sorry I didn't get to kill him.
9: When they come to me, I'd like to tell them the same thing.
0: You might as well. You have as good a reason as I do.
9: Maybe better. But I don't dare tell him that.
0: Look, Bill. I was in the hotel when Fred was killed. You got to give me an alibi.
9: Oh, that's fine. Only I was in the hotel when it happened, too.
0: You were? Did you kill him?
9: I think we'd better frame an alibi for the two of us.
10: What do you say we frame one for the three of us?
0: Huh?
9: Who are you?
0: What are you doing back there?
10: Sitting on the floor. It's very uncomfortable, too.
9: Who are you and where did you come from?
10: Came from your garage, Andrews. I was on my way to visit you, and I saw you wheeling yourself out to your car, so I thought I'd ride back here.
0: Who are you?
10: Boston Blackie, John. Another one of your brother Fred's pet peeves, remember?
0: Remember? You're the guy he promised to kill within 24 hours after he got out of jail.
10: Yes, but that's one worry I don't have any longer.
9: Then you're in this as much as we are.
10: That's why I suggested a moment ago that we frame an alibi for the three of us. Or perhaps I should have said for the four of us.
0: Four of us?
10: Carol Williams is involved in Fred's death, too. In fact, she mentioned both your names to me.
0: Bill and I were at the hotel when Fred was killed. Were you and Carol there?
10: Not together. I was there, I know. And I have a hunch she was there, too. She lied about having waited for me in my apartment building for 2 hours.
9: Carol hated Fred as much as I did. She could have killed him.
10: Why did you hate him, Bill?
9: I was his business partner in the better days. When he went crooked, he involved me. I spent a few years in prison myself.
10: That's not going to sound so good when Faraday hears it.
9: Oh, I'd have killed him on general principles. But I didn't have any better reason than the rest of you.
10: No better reason, only a better alibi. You can't walk.
11: Now, look, only one of us killed him.
10: Do you want to take credit, John?
11: I've got troubles enough. What about you?
10: I was in the hotel earlier tonight. Does that answer your question?
11: We were all in the hotel.
10: Look, we're not getting anywhere accusing each other.
9: I say we'd better get hold of Carol. Get our stories straight. We're all suspects.
10: Yes, four of us were in a jam, Andrews. And I think we'd better get alibis that will gel. Coming, coming, coming.
1: Morning, Blackie.
10: Oh, hi, Jim. What did I do, leave something in my car last night?
1: No, I want to talk to you, Blackie.
10: Oh, sure, come in.
1: Thanks.
10: What's the trouble?
1: Well, no trouble.
10: Well, you wanted to talk to me, what about?
1: Remember when you took your car out of my garage last night? There was something on your sleeve.
10: So?
1: So, I read in the papers today how Fred Arlen was found shot to death in his room at the Midland Hotel. That was blood on your sleeve last night, Blackie. And when a guy gets shot, he bleeds.
10: So?
1: So, you could have killed Fred Arlen. I could tell the police about what I saw on your sleeve last night.
10: Yes?
1: Yeah. But for Doe, I could forget all about it. I'll take $50 on account. It's $50, or do I go to the cops? Now, look, Blackie, it's... Now, wait. Now, look, don't get sore. Now, look now, Blackie, I didn't mean anything. Honest, I didn't. Blackie, what are you going to do? Blackie, what are you going to do?
10: What can I do, Jim, except pay you the $50?
3: And now, back to Boston Blackie. Four people could have murdered Fred Arlen. Four people had a good reason to wish him dead. These same four people might have been in the hotel at the time Fred Arlen was killed. And one of these four people is Boston Blackie. As we return to our story, Blackie is in the office of Police Inspector Faraday.
11: Blackie, this is once I don't have to waste my time chasing you around town.
10: What are you going to waste your time doing, Inspector?
11: Look, don't get me sore. I know you didn't kill Fred Arlen, but you're not clear of this completely. A girl by the name of Carol Williams came to see you last night, didn't she?
10: Sure, so what?
11: So it's just as I thought. She shot Arlen and came to see you right after. Boy, you think I don't know what I'm talking about, huh?
10: Well, Inspector, I always think that.
11: Okay, wise guy. I had my men check on the pistol we found in Fred Allen's room. It was bought at Rodman's pawn shop. And it was bought by a girl Rodman identified as Carol Williams. And I'm holding her.
10: Where did you say she bought the pistol?
11: At Rodman's pawn shop. Say, maybe she bought the gun for you.
10: I do my own shopping, thank you.
11: Okay, Blackie. If you know what's good for you, keep your nose out of this.
10: I'll do even better, Faraday. I'll hold my nose in the air, and maybe I may sniff something. Are you Rodman?
12: Yeah.
10: I'd like to ask you a couple of questions.
12: Now, look, are you a cop?
10: What does it matter?
12: Well, it matters a lot. I don't like cops. They interfere with my business, and I don't like cops' questions. They get me all mixed up.
10: Will it help if I tell you I'm Boston Blackie?
12: Will it help?
11: Oh, look, Blackie, what do you want? The store's yours?
10: Well, I don't want your store, thanks. Just a little information. Did you identify the girl who bought the gun that killed Fred Arlen?
12: Well, I hate it too, Blackie, but... Well, yes, I did. But there's something I didn't tell the police.
10: Oh?
12: Right after this Williams girl left my shop... A fellow walked in and asked me what she bought. So I told him she had bought a pistol.
10: He, walked in here?
12: Well, yeah, of course he walked in. That's a natural way for a man to come in here, ain't it?
10: Yes, Rodman, it is. And it makes the identity of Fred Arlen's killer a natural, too. Look, Andrews, I'm sorry to bother you. I know it's tough to get out of bed and into a wheelchair in the middle of the night, but... I think I have Fred Allen's killer. It's John Allen.
9: John killed his own brother, Blackie?
10: Carol bought the murder gun, but a man followed her into the Rodman pawn shop. This man walked into the shop. That means it wasn't you. Oh, it was John, all right.
9: Well?
10: Well, sometime later on, John stole the gun from Carol's apartment and killed his brother with it. It's that simple.
9: Well, I... What is that I smell? Smoke?
10: Say, I think you're right. It is smoke.
9: Maybe we'd better investigate. I can't move this wheelchair of mine too fast.
10: All right, I'll have it. See, there it is, Andrews. The smoke's coming from under the door.
9: Good heavens, the only exit from this room is blocked.
10: Except for the window, and I'm getting out of it.
9: Hey, Blackie, wait, help me.
10: Sorry, pal. There's one thing I can't stand. It's fire. I'm getting out of here.
9: Now, wait for me. I'm getting out with you.
10: Okay, Andrews. Thanks.
9: Thanks for what?
10: You've just taken half a dozen very healthy steps. I thought you couldn't walk.
9: The fire, Blackie, that's...
10: There isn't any fire. The smoke's coming from some newspapers. I set on fire before I came in. So you can walk, Anders, huh?
9: All right, I can walk. So what?
10: For 2 years, you've been confined to a wheelchair, supposedly paralyzed from the waist down. Did you plan on killing Fred Allen that long ago?
9: I didn't kill Fred. You can't prove that I didn't.
10: Maybe not, Andrews, but I certainly am going to try.

0: Yes?
1: Telegram for John Ireland.
0: All right, just a minute.
2: Hello, John.
3: Blackie.
2: I want to talk to you, Blackie. Beat it. Don't close the door yet.
3: I said beat it. You're not getting in.
2: No, I think I am in.
3: What do you want with me?
2: Well, I just want to give you some good news. I know who killed your brother.
3: Huh?
2: It was Bill Andrews.
3: You're crazy. Bill can't even walk.
2: I tricked him into getting out of his wheelchair, and he not only walked, he ran. I'm sure he killed your brother. But I have to have proof. Will you help me get it?
3: I can.
2: Faraday says your brother was killed between 8:16 and 8:25 last night. Don't you know what you were doing at that time?
3: Of course not. I wasn't paying any particular attention to the time. I had no importance then. Come in.
4: Oh, I didn't know you had company, Alan.
2: Hello, Faraday.
4: Blackie, what are you doing here?
2: Bringing personal condolences to an old friend of mine.
4: You stay out of this, Blackie.
3: What brought you up here again, Inspector? More questions?
4: No, Alan, I just want to tell you I checked your story about being in the lobby when your brother was killed. You were there, all right?
3: Well, somebody saw me. That's good.
4: Yeah, at 8:17, exactly. You asked the desk clerk about changing your room. Then you bought a paper. And you sat down there for, well, a good half hour. And you've been in the lobby for some time before 8:17, too.
2: Pretty good checking, Inspector. But how does that prove John didn't kill his brother?
4: Well, at 8:16, Fred called room service and asked for a sandwich. He was alive then. At 8:25, the waiter went into his room and found him dead. So Fred Allen was killed sometime between 8:16 and 8:25 last night.
2: Faraday, you're wonderful.
4: I do all right when you're not around, Blackie.
3: Then I'm clear, Inspector.
4: Oh, I never thought you were guilty, son. In spite of the crazy story Karen Williams has been trying to feed me.
3: What crazy story?
4: Well, she admits she bought the murder gun, all right. But she says you followed her from Rodman's pawn shop and stole the gun out of her apartment.
3: Her apartment? I've never seen it. In fact, I've never been on Davis Lane in all my life.
4: Well, never mind, son. I know you're in the clear. You can come and go as you please now.
3: Thank you.
2: Well, John, now that you're cleared, you have only one thing to worry about.
3: Yeah, Blackie? What?
2: Faraday thinks you're innocent. And Faraday invariably bats 1,000% wrong.
5: Get my car for me, will you?
6: Yeah, sure, Blackie.
4: I don't know why I let you drive me downtown when I can ride in any squad car in town.
2: Maybe it's because you like my company, Faraday.
4: Keep thinking that. At least it's one thing I know you're wrong about.
2: Yeah. You're improving, Faraday. Hey, Jim, get my car, will you?
6: I want to talk to you a minute, Blackie.
2: Oh, excuse me, Faraday.
4: Well, hurry it up, will you? I haven't got all day.
2: What do you want, Jim?
6: That 50 bucks you gave me didn't last very long. I want more.
2: Oh, sure, Jim. But I'd like you to meet a friend of mine first.
4: Oh, Faraday. Come over here, will you?
7: Look, will you stop stalling? Let's get out of here.
2: I think we're leaving right now. Jim, this is Inspector Faraday of the police.
6: Huh?
2: Now, would you still like
6: I'll
2: to...
6: I'll just go right away, Blackie. Give me your ticket. I'll stand for it.
2: Here.
6: Hey, the timeout shows exactly 1 hour. That's 75 cents. Here's your ticket, Blackie.
2: Thanks.
6: I'll get your car out right away.
4: What are you putting that ticket in your pocket for, Blackie?
2: I don't know. Have it, I guess. Say, I must have save-itis. Here's my parking ticket for my... Holy mackerel!
4: What were you doing down here last night?
2: You'll find out. Hey, Jim!
6: I'm getting your car, Blackie.
2: Never mind. Check it in again. I won't be needing it just yet.
4: Hey, what is this?
2: This is where we go back to the Midland Hotel, Faraday.
4: What for?
2: For you to go down to the room service and for me to go on the phone and show you how a dead man can call for a sandwich.

0: Give me a room service, please.
1: Yes, sir.
2: Room service.
0: Is Inspector Faraday down there?
2: Oh, yes. Yes, he's right here by the phone.
0: Put him on, will you?
2: Yes, here he is. Hello.
0: This is room 802. I'd like you to send up a roast beef sandwich and a glass of milk, please.
3: Look, Blackie, will you quit playing games?
0: I'm not playing games, Faraday. I'm serious. You say Fred Allen was killed sometime after 8:16 last night. Because at 8:16, he called room service for a sandwich. Now, is that much right?
3: Yeah, that's right. Can a dead man make a telephone call?
0: No, but somebody else can fake it. You think I'm in room 802, don't you?
3: Oh, aren't you?
0: No. I'm in a booth in the lobby using the house phone. Maybe using the same phone that John used at 8:16 to call room service after he'd killed his brother.
3: Very clever, Blackie. Except for one little point. You have no way of knowing Fred Allen was dead before 8:16.
0: Nice point, Faraday. But I do know Fred was dead before 8:16. The parking ticket I got last night when he was killed shows I took my car out of the garage at 8:12.
3: So what?
0: So I'd just come from Fred Allen's room, and he was dead. And it's a good 5 minutes' walk from here to that garage.
3: I thought I'd find you were mixed up in this.
0: I'm not the one that's mixed up. You fell for John's story about being down here in the lobby just the way he wanted you to fall for it. I bet Fred was dead, well, a good half hour before John established his alibi.
3: Yeah, but what about the gun? It belongs to the girl.
0: She told you the truth, Faraday. Didn't she say she'd just moved to an apartment on Davis Lane under an assumed name so Fred Allen couldn't find her?
3: Yeah, so what?
0: Remember when John denied he'd stolen the gun from her? He said he'd never been on Davis Lane in his life?
3: Well, that's right, Blackie. He did.
0: That's so right, Inspector. It proves he did steal her gun. Unless he followed her, he couldn't have known where she lived, and I've just proved how he could have been down here in the lobby after his brother was dead and built himself an alibi.
3: Blackie, I think you're right.
0: You think I'm right?
3: Sure, it's as simple as the alphabet. Now.
0: But it wasn't simple when I started. There were three suspects. Carol Williams, John Allen, and Bill Andrews, a cripple who could walk.
3: So how did he fit into this?
0: He didn't. He hated Fred Allen, sure, but Faraday, you can get him on another charge. He was temporarily paralyzed after an accident 2 years ago and has been posing as a cripple ever since to collect a lot of heavy accident insurance compensation.
3: Well, that's not my department, but I'll see that it's investigated. All I'm interested in is this guy, John Allen. I'm going to grab him, but quick.
0: You better be quick, Faraday. He outsmarted you once.
3: But remember, I've got the goods on him this time.
0: Sure you have, but remember, you've got the goods on him only because I supplied the material.

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3: Dragnet, the documented drama of an actual crime. For the next 30 minutes, in cooperation with the Los Angeles Police Department, you will travel step by step on the side of the law through an actual case transcribed from official police files. From beginning to end, from crime to punishment, Dragnet is the story of your police force in action.
5: It was Tuesday, February 18th. It was cold in Los Angeles. We were working the day watch out of homicide detail. My partner's Ben Romero. The boss is Thad Brown, chief of detectives. My name's Friday. It was 10:43 a.m. when we got to Woodview High School, the vice principal's office.
6: Good morning, ma'am.
7: Yes?
6: I'd like to see the vice principal, please. I believe her name is Harmon, Miss Harmon.
7: I'm Miss Harmon. What is it you wanted?
5: Police officers, ma'am. Is our identification.
7: Oh, yes.
5: This is my partner, Sergeant Romero. My name's Friday.
7: I see. How do you do?
5: Well, we'd like to talk to one of your girl students, Miss Harmon, Roberta Dixon. Understand she's registered here.
7: Roberta Dixon. Oh, yes, I believe I know her.
5: Would you mind calling her out of class, please? We'd like to talk to her.
7: Well, we generally don't like to do that, officer. Not unless it's absolutely necessary.
6: It's pretty important, ma'am. We've got a message for the girl.
7: I see. Couldn't it wait until after school hours?
5: I'm afraid not, Miss Harmon. It's about the girl's mother. It's pretty serious.
7: Oh, has she been taken ill? Is that it?
5: No, ma'am. She's been murdered. 16-year-old Roberta Dixon, the daughter of the murdered woman, was called out of her classroom and brought downstairs to the office of Miss Harmon, the girl's vice principal. She was a thin, dark-haired girl in sweater and skirt. With the help of Miss Harmon, whom the girl seemed to know fairly well, Ben and I broke the news of her mother's death as gently as we could. At first, the 16-year-old girl seemed to take the shock with some composure, but suddenly she broke down weeping and became hysterical. When she recovered sufficiently, the girl agreed to come downtown with us to answer a few routine questions. Miss Harmon agreed to accompany her. 11:05 a.m., we checked back in at the office. Ben and I completed the 311 dead body report while Miss Harmon and the daughter of the murdered woman waited in the adjoining room.
6: What was that time discovered, Joe? You got a note on it there?
5: Yeah, let me look. 8:55 a.m.
6: Oh, thanks. Hi, Joe. How are you?
5: Oh, hi, George. How you doing?
8: I can't complain. Got some checking out to do. I wonder if you'd help me.
5: Well, I'll give it a try. Ben, you know George DeCoven, don't you? Reporter from the Daily News?
6: Oh, yeah, sure. See him around. How are you?
8: Say, I understand you two are working on that knife murder out on Pico, the dead woman they found this morning?
5: Yeah, that's right.
8: There are a few things I'd like to check with you before I do the story. The victim's name was Florence Eleanor Dixon, that right?
5: That's right, George, yeah.
8: A couple more things here. Stop me if I got it wrong.
5: Mm-hmm.
8: The victim was 40 years old, divorced, one child, daughter 16. Body was discovered 9 o'clock this morning by a next-door neighbor.
5: Mm-hmm.
8: Let me see, the neighbor's name is Esther Fenwick.
6: No, I think the name's Fenmore, George.
8: Oh, thanks. F-E-N-M-O-R-E. I understand you haven't got much to go on. No murder weapons, no other leads.
5: No, not much of anything so far. We just started on this thing.
8: How about the husband of the dead woman? You get anything there?
5: Well, he divorced Mrs. Dixon 2 years ago. There's no line on him yet. We're still checking him out. We might have some word later on in the day for him.
8: Mm-hmm. Any other possible suspects in mind, or do you want to say?
6: No, I don't think so. It's still wide open.
8: How about a motive? Has that been established yet?
6: Could have been one of a dozen things. We're going to have to do some digging before we can say definitely.
5: It doesn't look like it was a robbery motive. Well, that's about all we can tell you for sure, George.
8: Mm-hmm. See, I was over at the morgue when they brought the body in. It's the worst I've seen in a long time. Brutal.
6: Mm-hmm. It's pretty bad.
8: I suppose there's nothing from the crime lab yet.
5: No. I think they just got back from the house a few minutes ago. If you want to drop by later on this afternoon, we might have something new for you.
8: Okay, thanks.
5: Brent.
8: Oh, say, I saw you bringing the girl in a few minutes ago, the victim's daughter. I'd like to get a couple of pictures of her.
5: Well, how about making a little later, huh, George? Kid's still upset. Pretty much be shocked for you, you understand.
8: Okay, I'll be waiting out in the hall with a photographer.
5: Okay.
8: You give me a call, huh? Just a couple of shots. It won't take a minute.
5: You betcha, George. We'll call you.
8: Okay.
5: You about finished with that report, Ben?
6: Yeah, all done. Guess we better talk to the girl, huh?
5: Yeah, all right. The morgue say when they're going to post the body?
6: Sometime today. We ought to have the results first thing tomorrow morning.
5: Mm-hmm.
6: Miss Harmon?
7: I think she's a lot better now, Sergeant. Roberta, the officers would like to talk to you a few minutes if you feel up to it.
9: All right. Who killed my mother? Have you found out?
6: Not yet, Roberta. We think you might be able to help her some.
9: It's so hard to believe. I just saw her this morning. She was all right then.
5: Well, you try to take it easy, Roberta. We'll make it as brief as possible. Now, you and your mother are the only people living at your house. No one else?
9: No. Me and my mother, that's all. My father used to live with us. He doesn't anymore.
6: How long has it been since your father left?
9: Not sure. About 5 years, I think. He and Mama didn't get along. They got divorced.
6: Mm-hmm. Do you see your father at all anymore? I mean, does he ever come to your house to visit?
9: He did once. It was about a year ago, I think. It wasn't much good. He and my mother argued all the time he was there, and he left. He hasn't been back since.
5: Has he been in contact at all with your mother? Do you know? Does he write her letters, call her on the phone?
9: Mm-hmm. The last time was when he came to her house. I haven't heard anything about him since. I don't even know where he is. I don't care, I guess. I hardly even knew him.
5: Uh-huh. I'd like to have you think about this carefully now, Roberta. Did your mother have any close friends who used to come to the house quite a bit?
9: Yes, two or three women friends of hers at work.
5: Any men friends?
9: No. Mama didn't have any men friends. She didn't like men. She said they were all no good. She used to tell me that all the time.
6: Uh-huh. Do you have any relatives we can contact?
9: I don't know about my father's side. My mother has a brother and sister in West Virginia. Dresses at home. What am I going to do? Why would anybody kill my mother?
5: All right, now you try to take it easy, Robert. Everything's going to work out all right. Look, now, do you think you can give us a list of most of the people your mother knew, friends around the neighborhood, the people she knew at her work?
9: Yes, I think so. Most of them are in her address book. I think I know where it is.
5: All right, fine.
6: Just before you left for school this morning, Roberta, was there anyone in the house besides you and your mother?
9: No, just the two of us.
6: Was your mother expecting anyone?
9: Not that I know of.
5: Your mother was all right, was she? There didn't seem to be anything bothering her?
9: Mm-hmm. She acted all right to me, just like any other morning. We got up at 6:45. I got dressed. Mama took a shower. I fixed breakfast. We ate, and then I left for school.
5: About what time was that, Roberta?
9: Well, before 8:30, usual time. I have my first class at 9 o'clock.
5: Mm-hmm.
9: When I left Mama, she was just finishing her breakfast. I said goodbye. It was the last time you saw her. Can we talk after a while, please? Maybe I'll feel better. Can't talk now.
6: Oh, sure, that's all right. Would you like to rest here?
9: I don't know why I'm crying. Stupid. I don't care anyway. No reason to cry.
5: You better get some rest, youngster.
9: No reason. It doesn't make sense crying about Mama.
6: How's that?
9: I'm not sorry. I'm glad she's dead.
5: Early that afternoon, after she'd rested sufficiently and recovered herself, we had another interview with Roberta Dixon, the teenage daughter of the murdered woman. Miss Harmon, the vice principal, went back to the school, and a policewoman was called in to be present during the interrogation. Again, she insisted that she wasn't at all sorry that her mother was dead. She said that privately she didn't have any love for either one of her parents, least of all her mother. She told the usual story of a broken home, a father who showed little interest in his daughter or providing a good home for her, a strict, overbearing mother who apparently made no effort to understand the girl. We continued to interview Roberta Dixon, but outside of what she'd already told us, she showed no further knowledge of the murder. Pending action by the court, we had the girl placed in the custody of the juvenile authorities. 3:10 p.m., Ben and I drove back to the murder house on South Pico Boulevard, where we met police reporter George DeCoven. Together with Brian and Ortiz, we continued our preliminary investigation. We rechecked the immediate area of the Dixon home and talked again with the neighbors. We failed to come up with anything new. 4:25 p.m., along with the reporter, George DeCoven, Ben and I went back to the murder house.
8: Well, I don't know. It doesn't seem to jive that time of morning. It's possible, though.
6: What's that, Joy?
8: Prowler. Might have been it. You think so?
5: No, we've already run that down.
8: Yeah?
5: We checked communications. There's no recent complaints about anybody prowling the neighborhood. We talked to the neighbors, too. No indication of it. No sign anybody tried to break in here, either.
8: Got me. I can't figure.
6: And Dixon Roman sure kept to herself. Lived here 11 years, and we can't dig up more than half a dozen neighbors who really knew her.
8: That business with her daughter, too. It sure stacks up pretty strange.

0: How about where this Mrs. Dixon worked, Joe? Anybody tag base there?
1: Yeah, Tommy Bryan did. Hotel down on South Grand. She worked in the linen room. A couple of people she knew there, they couldn't tell him anything.
0: How about some of her other friends?
1: No, nothing yet. We're still checking.
0: Go ahead, Joe. Then. Oh, it's a big backyard. Kept it nice, didn't they?
1: You want to check alongside here, Ben, with the house? I'll give the back of the yard a look. Huh?
0: Yeah, okay. Well, good size garage, huh? Pretty hard to find them like that anymore.
1: Pretty good size lot, too. He sure must have worked at keeping it up. There's not a weed on the place, is there?
0: Yeah. More you can say for the neighbors.
1: Mm. Have a look, George, down here.
0: Huh?
1: Flower bed here. Two little mounds of dirt. You see them?
0: Oh, yeah.
1: The ground looks like it's been recently turned, wouldn't you say?
0: Fairly recent. I wonder what that's supposed to mean.
1: Yeah. Oh, small wooden crosses pressed down in each one of the mounds.
0: Queer one, huh? Looks like a couple of small graves, doesn't it?
1: You want to reach me that stick over there, George?
0: Oh, yeah. Here you go.
1: Thank you. Have a look here.
2: Nice. Nothing on my end. How are you doing? What's this?
1: Oh, we're not sure ourselves. Wait a minute.
2: Uh-huh. What is it?
1: Wait a minute. Yeah, all right. There you are.
2: Bird. Little canary. How about that?
1: Hasn't been buried long. Look here. At the breast.
0: What do you think, a knife?
1: Could be. Sharp instrument of some kind. Just a minute. I'm going to try this other mound here.
2: Wait a minute, Joe. Yeah. It's another one. Yellow canary. Same thing. Look at the breast.
1: Neither one's been buried for more than a few days.
0: Funny one. The Dixons raised canaries, you know?
1: I don't know. I don't think so.
2: It sure doesn't make any sense to me. If they didn't want the birds, you'd think they'd give them away. Why go slaughter them like this?
1: Yeah, well, it works both ways. Deep wounds in the chest. Some kind of sharp weapon.
2: Yeah.
1: The Dixon woman, she died the same way. 4:35 p.m. We took the two canaries, wrapped them in paper, and brought them downtown to Lieutenant Lee Jones at the crime lab to be processed. He was still running tests on the stained jacket and pair of shoes which had been found in the house among the dead woman's personal effects. 5:15 p.m. We checked with the office, and then we drove over to Juvenile Hall to see Roberta Dixon. Apparently, she was in a much better frame of mind.
3: I talked to Miss Harmon this afternoon, our vice principal. She wants me to come and stay with her for a while. Hope she can arrange it. It sure be nice.
2: Mm-hmm. We were back at your house this afternoon, Roberta. We found something we'd like to ask you about.
3: What's that?
1: Well, do you keep any pets in your house? I mean, either you or your mother?
3: Well, no, not usually. Why?
1: Well, how do you mean, not usually?
3: Well, we didn't up until a week ago. Mama didn't like animals. She didn't want them around.
1: Mm-hmm.
3: Then I got these two canaries. I bought them with my own money. I work after school, you know.
1: I see.
3: I bought a cage for him, too. My mother was mad when I brought him home. She didn't like any kind of animals. She kept preaching at me. She finally made me get rid of him.
1: How'd you do that, Roberta?
3: I got a knife and I killed him.
4: See the difference. Taste the difference.
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0: February 18th, the Dixon girl was released to the custody of Miss Harmon pending action by the juvenile court, 9 p.m. Ben and I double-checked with Lieutenant Lee Jones at the crime lab. He showed us the school jacket and a pair of shoes which had been found in a closet in the home of the murdered woman, Mrs. Florence Dixon. Apparently, the clothing belonged to the daughter, Roberta. There were several dark stains on each of the articles. They'd been checked thoroughly. First, a benzidine test to determine if they were blood stains, then a biological precipitant test to classify them further. There wasn't any doubt in Lee's mind that the stains were recent, but they were made by human blood. The same blood type as that of the murdered woman. It was a little hard to believe, but the evidence on hand pointed to only one prime suspect, 16-year-old Roberta Dixon. Early the following morning, we checked back in at the office. Ben went across the street to see if the coroner's autopsy report was ready. 8.05 a.m., I checked by communications. They had a report on the tracer we'd gotten out on the murder victim's husband, a Charles Dixon. I picked it up and headed back to the office.
1: Morning, Joe.
2: Oh, hi, George. You get the message I left for you? I put it on your desk over in the press room.
1: Yeah, I got it, thanks. How's it look this morning? Anything new?
2: Well, this here is an answer on that tracer we got out on Mrs. Dixon's husband. He's been living up north for the past year, San Francisco.
1: That's so? Still up there?
2: No, not according to this. He died 6 months ago, heart attack.
1: What do you figure?
2: Well, there's not much choice.
3: Joe.
1: Oh, hi, Joe.
3: Hi.
1: Autopsy report.
3: Coroner just got it out. What's the word?
4: It doesn't jive with the story we got. The coroner places the time of death close to 7:30 a.m. yesterday. Mm-hmm. Cause of death, what we figured, chest wounds. Yeah. Some kind of a sharp weapon. There's something else.
2: Mm-hmm.
4: According to the girl, she had breakfast with her mother before she left for school. Coroner says Miss Dixon hadn't eaten for at least 12 hours before she died.
1: What was that time of death, Ben?
4: 7:30 a.m., no later.
2: Hmm. Well, I guess we better move on, huh?
4: Yeah.
1: What's the angle?
2: Well, the daughter. She says she didn't leave the house until 8:30. Along with the policewoman, Ben and I drove out to the home of the high school vice principal, Miss Harmon, where the suspect, Roberta Dixon, was staying. There was no one there. We checked at the high school. Miss Harmon told us that she brought Roberta to school that morning. She thought that if the girl attended classes, it would help keep her mind off her troubles. Miss Harmon checked the classroom the Dixon girl was supposed to be in, but she wasn't there. Her teachers were contacted. None of them had seen her that morning. 9:40 a.m., we drove over to the Dixon home. We found Roberta in the back bedroom. She was sitting calmly at a sewing machine, stitching ruffles on a dress. In one corner of the room, there was an empty birdcage.
5: I'm pretty busy right now. I've got this sewing to do. What do you want to talk to me about?
4: We got a few more questions for you, Roberta. It's about your mother.
5: She's dead, isn't she? Do we have to talk about it?
2: Yeah, I'm afraid we do.
5: Why do we? Just told me she was dead. There's no sense in talking about dead people. Anyway, I've got this sewing to do. I have to get it finished. There. Isn't that pretty? These ruffles go all the way around the bottom of the skirt. Here, like this. Beautiful color, brown. You like it?
2: You want to tell us what happened, Roberta, yesterday morning?
5: Yesterday? I already told you, didn't I?
4: We don't think you were telling the truth. You want to go over it again for us?
5: Well, I've got this sewing to do. You can see that, can't you? Three more rows of ruffles go on. Right here. I have to get it finished. It takes time, you know.
2: I think you better let the sewing go, Roberta.
5: Oh, no, I couldn't do that. I have to get it finished.
2: I'm afraid this is a little more important. I think you realize that.
5: I went over the whole thing for you already. I told you everything.
4: It wasn't the truth. You know that, Roberta.
5: Why do you say that?
4: Was it the truth?
5: What do you expect me to say?
4: That's up to you.
5: You think I lied, don't you? That's stupid. I haven't got any reason to lie.
2: Did you kill her, Roberta?
5: What?
2: Did you kill your mother?
5: I told you everything already. That's just the way it was. Mom and I got up and had breakfast and I went to school. That's all. I don't have any reason to lie. Oh, excuse me. Hello? Oh, hi, Fran. Yeah, I'm working on it now. It's going to be beautiful. What? Oh, no, that's all right, sure. Oh, thanks. Yeah, I'm all right. Mm-hmm. Mm-hmm. Look, can you call me back later? Yeah, I'll be here. Okay, honey, bye. I'm sorry, officers. My girlfriend, Fran.
2: Mm-hmm.
5: She's a good friend of mine. She can vouch for me. She'll tell you I'm not a liar.
2: Do you own a pair of brown and white saddle Oxfords, Roberta?
5: No, why?
2: How about a school jacket? Green plaid?
5: No. I don't like green. Brown's my favorite color.
0: The green plaid jacket was found in the house here. It was stuffed back in the hall closet. It had your name stenciled on it.
5: Oh, yeah. That old thing. I don't even wear it anymore. Look at that. Won't it be pretty when I get it finished?
4: That jacket of yours, Roberta, they found blood stains on it. On the shoes, too. Roberta?
5: I already told you the shoes aren't mine.
4: The jacket is.
5: Why do you keep calling me a liar? Can't you believe me for once? Isn't it bad enough the way things are?
0: Now, the last time we talked to you, you said you left the house at 8:30 yesterday morning. Is that right?
5: Yes, it was around 8:30.
0: Well, we got the report on your mother this morning, Roberta. The coroner says she died at 7:30, no later.
5: That's stupid. How could he tell anyway?
0: He can tell.
5: He's a liar.
4: Something else, Roberta. You told us you and your mother got up and you had breakfast together.
5: Yeah, we had breakfast together. Why are you picking on me?
4: You couldn't have had breakfast together. The time she died, your mother hadn't eaten anything for 12 hours.
5: I guess you're going to say they can tell that, too.
4: That's right. You want to tell us what really happened now?
0: Now, tell us the truth, Roberta. It's going to work out a lot easier.
5: These are some of the toys I had when I was little. I saved almost all of them. My best doll. I had a lot of dolls. I loved them. Guess I still do. I love them more than her.
0: You mean your mother?
5: I wasn't fooling. I don't care if she's dead. She didn't mean anything to me. She never did mean anything. These are more of my dolls here. I dressed them all myself, every one of them.
4: What was the matter, Roberta, between you and your mother, I mean?
5: I don't know. I guess she just didn't mean anything. Not like anybody else's mother. She didn't mean anything at all. Same as my father. We were in the same house, that's all. Nobody cared for anybody else. Anything but fighting or just not saying anything at all. I'm glad she's dead.
0: You killed her? Is that what you want to say?
5: Here's a little piano I had. I got one Christmas, I think. Look, still plays.
0: You want to tell us from the beginning?
5: It took a long time. I thought about it a lot. A week ago, I made up my mind. It's time to kill her. She was getting worse. I couldn't do anything. I was always wrong. Couldn't go out, couldn't do this, I couldn't do that. She started the same way yesterday morning. I got the knife from the kitchen. I went in and she was sitting on the bed, putting her stockings on. I don't think she knew what happened. Didn't take long.
4: Were you having an argument with her? Is that what started it?
5: We argued every morning. I got so tired of it. She had an awful voice. Finally made up my mind. Planned it all out. I even practiced it. You know the two canaries I had?
0: Yeah.
5: I didn't buy them because I wanted them. They got to be cute, though. I felt bad about killing them.
4: Why'd you kill them, Roberta?
5: Practice. Decided to use a knife. I wasn't sure I knew how to do it, though, so I got the canaries. One day after school, I killed them. Gave me more confidence. I knew I could do it after that. Poor little things. I guess I shouldn't have killed them.
0: What knife you killed your mother with, Roberta? You want to show us where it is?
5: All right, I'll show you. I don't think you ever could have found it. It's up in the attic. Special place I hide things. Say, would you like some coffee or Coke or something?
0: No, thanks. Just one more thing. Why'd you leave school this morning? I mean, going off without telling anybody.
5: I wanted to come back here. I felt like it. I wanted to come back to my room. It's the only place I really like to be. I've lived in this house all my life. And this has always been my room.
6: toys I had. My dolls. Everything's here, everything I have. My books. All my dolls.
0: Yeah, I think we better be going, Roberta. We'll have to take you downtown.
6: Yes, all right. I'll get my coat. Then I'll show you where the knife is.
0: All right.
6: Officers, could I ask you one favor?
7: What's that?
6: It probably sounds silly. It'll help a lot, though. This doll here?
0: Yeah.
6: Could I take it with me? Just this one? Make me feel a lot better. Please, do you think I could?
0: Yeah, sure. Bring it along if you like.
6: Thank you. You probably think I don't care for anything but my dolls. There's one thing, though, I want to tell you.
7: What's that?
6: I'm sorry now. I really am. I shouldn't have done it. I know it was wrong.
0: You do?
6: Yes, I'm sorry I killed the canaries.
8: The story you have just heard was true. The names were changed to protect the innocent.
9: On May 6th, the hearing was held in Juvenile Court, Department 38, City and County of Los Angeles, State of California. In a moment, the results of that hearing.
8: Now, here is our star, Jack Webb.
0: Thank you, George Fenneman. 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
9: At the hearing in juvenile court, Roberta Evelyn Dixon was found unfit to be handled as a juvenile and was certified to superior court as an adult. There, she was found to be criminally insane by three psychiatrists appointed by the state. She is now confined to a state mental institution where she is undergoing treatment. You have just heard Dragnet. A series of authentic cases from official files. Technical advice comes from the Office of Chief of Police W.H. Parker, Los Angeles Police Department. Bart Yarborough is Sergeant Ben Romero. Also heard was Joyce McCluskey. Script by Jim Moser. Music by Walter Schumann. Hal Gibney speaking. Fatima Cigarettes, best of all king-size cigarettes, has brought you Dragnet, transcribed from Los Angeles.
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1: Oh, this is Matthews, Phil.
0: Hi.
1: Listen, Phil.
0: Yeah?
1: Didn't you once go around with a brunette named Helen Lofton?
0: Helen Lofton? Sure. Still do now and then. Why, Lietenant? Monday your night off?
1: Not soon as you'd notice, Marlowe. When was the last time you saw her?
0: Oh, maybe a month ago. Hey, what is this? You sound real official.
1: Yeah, I know. Sometimes I don't like it any better than the next guy. Look, Phil, did Helen have any big problems on her mind at that time?
0: Just me. Hey, wait a minute, Matthews. Is Helen in trouble?
1: Not now, but she was in lots of it 3 hours ago. At about 5 o'clock this afternoon, somebody put a bullet in her neck, Phil.
0: Oh, no.
1: It's down here at the morgue. If you think of anything, let me know, will you?
0: Might as well have hit me in the stomach with a hammer. Helen Lofton, a good-to-look-at girl with soft black hair and clear hazel eyes, gets a big charge out of life. But Helen is, I mean was, a great girl. And she'd always had enough sense not to waste time on the kind of people who put bullets in other people. For a long few minutes, I just sat in my apartment and felt sorry. But then I began to want to get my hands on whoever had pulled the trigger. By the time I got downtown and walked into the morgue attendant's office, that urge had become a big hot lump in my chest.
2: Mr. Marlowe.
0: Hello, Chester.
2: You're a stranger around here lately.
0: You got a Helen Lofton? I'd like to pay my respects.
2: I can't stop you, boy. Lofton, huh? Oh, yeah, she's still on the table. You'll have a little company back there, Lieutenant Matthews.
0: Oh, he's still here?
2: Oh, he's been in and out all evening. Hey, can you find your way all right?
0: Yeah, thanks, Chester.
3: I didn't expect you in person, Marlowe. You could have called. Got something to offer on the Lofton girl and him?
0: Yeah. My services, Matthews.
3: How much did she mean to you, Phil?
0: Enough to make this real personal. What have you got on it, Matthews?
3: Nothing. A neighbor reported the shot. Found Helen's body spilled down some stairs at the side of her house.
0: Mm-hmm.
3: It was a .32 at close range. No reason, no motive, no leads. Unless you can call this a clue, which I don't.
0: I see that. Mm. Yeah, it could be the hind leg of one of Helen's glass donkeys. You know, she collected them.
3: Oh, well, I was on the stairs near the body.
0: Uh-huh. Hey, look, Matthews, you don't mind me sticking my 2 cents in this, do you? It'll do me a lot of good.
3: No, I don't mind. Just keep me posted, huh?
0: I drove out Sunset Boulevard, then north on Camino Avenue to the neat little house where Helen had lived. Sat very quietly back under some big magnolia trees. Someone had drawn the blinds on the two front windows and it made them look like a pair of closed eyes. I walked around to the side door on the stairs where they found her body, and that's when I noticed the light on inside the house. The door was unlocked, so I went in. Light was coming from the bedroom, and when I got to that door, I saw a girl, blonde with harlequin horn rims, moving stiffly, like a lost somnambulist. I watched her drag one slow finger the full length of the dresser. When that was over, I said, "Hello."
4: Who are you?
0: I was a friend of Helen's, Philip Marlowe. You?
4: Lila Hughes. You startled me. I thought I was alone in here, and after all that's happened.
0: Yeah. Did you, do you know Helen pretty well?
4: Yes. I was just about her only girlfriend. You see, we worked together in the same office and had the same boss.
0: Uh-huh.
4: I guess they're going to want me to do something about all of her things now.
0: Yeah, it's real tough. Everything in the house is just another reminder. Even this little sherry decanter. Here.
4: But that's Helen's.
0: That's all right. Sit down. Drink it. At least it'll do you good. Look, Lila, I gotta know why this happened to Helen. It doesn't make sense. Can you help me? Any idea at all?
4: No. No, the police have already talked to me about it. Please, Mr. Marlowe.
0: I don't know. I know this is unpleasant for you, but I need some answers. It's been over a month since I saw her last. Who's she been going with lately?
4: I don't know. Helen never said much about her dates.
0: Who's your boss?
4: Mr. Maffey.
0: Mm-hmm.
4: Oh, she dated him a few times, but so have I. Surely you don't think Mr. Maffey...
0: No, I just want to talk to him, that's all.
4: It's Norman Maffey. Maffey Real Estate Company on Wilshire. He lives on Ogden Drive, 3848.
0: Thanks, Lila. Well, I'll be on my way now. Hey, look, maybe you better come too, huh? Let all this go until tomorrow, when you're feeling better.
4: Yes. I guess you're right.
0: I turned out the light and snapped the lock as we left. Then walked the sad little blonde as far as her coupe. Got her address on Beechwood Drive and saw her off. After that, I went to my own car. But before I got in, I looked back at Helen's house once more and tried to shake the empty, loose ends feeling it had given me. I was snapped out of that mood in a hurry. The man with a half an acre of forehead had just twisted out of sight behind a tree trunk in the backyard. I started for him, and he broke and ran toward the wall in the alley. It was a six-footer. He rolled across the top and fell over. When I got there, he was up and gone. He hadn't had time to get out of the alley, but it was empty. Which could only mean he was laying for me.
5: Come here, you!
6: You dog, mister. Hurt this time. Anyway, oh!
0: Trash in good neighborhoods is no softer than trash anyplace else. When I finally got clear of it, the forehead was gone. I figured all I had to show was one of his patch pockets, which I still had clenched in my hand. But there was something else. Glittering on the ground was what had been in that pocket. A little glass donkey with a hind leg missing. On the way back, I stopped once and tried to call Matthews, but he was out. So I drove on down to Ogden Drive as far as number 3848. A gray at the temples type in blue flannel opened up.
7: Yes?
0: Mr. Matthew?
7: Are you a reporter?
0: No, I'm a friend of Helen Lofton's. Also, I'm a private detective named Marlowe. I'd like to talk to you.
7: Private detective?
0: Mm-hmm.
7: Who hired you, Mr. Morrow? Who are you working for?
0: Myself. Like I said, Helen was a friend of mine.
7: Hmm. Well, I'm quite busy, Morrow, but come in.
0: Uh-huh.
7: Come back this way, to the den. I've already been interviewed by the police.
0: You may be again. It's not quite like being vaccinated, Mr. Matthew.
7: Now, just why have you come here to see me?
0: Because I intend to find out who shot Helen.
7: What makes you think I'd have the remotest idea?
0: Nothing special. She worked for you, didn't she?
7: So do several other people.
0: You dated her?
7: Yes, I did. She was a very attractive girl. But that was no reason for me to kill her.
0: There was no reason for anybody to kill her. Mr. Matthew, suppose I was to tell you that I'm acquainted with your wife.
7: Oh, so that's it. You cheap blackmailer, get out.
0: Then you do have a wife, huh? Well,
7: now, look here, Marlowe. You don't have to be sly with me. I'm not hiding anything. Ask me what you want to know and get out of here.
0: How come Mrs. Matthew doesn't object when you dine and dance the office help?
7: Because we've been separated for several years.
0: Separated, but not divorced. Huh?
7: That's right.
0: Mm.
7: She lives in San Diego, and we have as little as possible to do with each other. My bank takes care of our only mutual interest. She refuses to give me a divorce.
0: You tell the police all this?
7: They didn't ask.
0: Did they happen to ask where you were this afternoon about 5?
7: As a matter of fact, they didn't. I wasn't being treated as a suspect then. And I don't intend to be now.
0: Okay, Mr. Matthew, where were you? Now, look, I'm a private detective, remember? I'm not even taking notes.
7: All right, Marlowe, all right. Been having business troubles lately. A lot on my mind. I was out driving in my car, trying to relax.
0: Can't prove it, can you?
7: No, probably not.
0: Mm-hmm.
7: I don't expect to have to try.
0: All right, tell me something else. Do you happen to know anything about a man with a very high forehead, a young guy, maybe 30, about 6 feet tall?
7: Yes. Yes, I do. Helen went out with a fellow like that recently.
0: What's his name?
7: Victor Semra, I think.
0: Mm.
7: Why?
0: Well, I ran across him tonight, and I didn't like his attitude. Sure, that's it. I'll bet on it.
7: What? What are you staring at? This ashtray?
0: No. That little donkey in front of a betting window. Thanks for everything, Matthew. I'll see you. The ashtray on the table behind Matthew's desk had been made of baked clay in the shape of a sombrero. A keepsake from old Mexico that kicked hard at my memory. At least it was a thought well worth the price of a phone call to Tijuana. So I drove as far as the first payphone, which was at an all-night mobile gas station. and a handful of change, and while my car was being gassed, put the call through to my old friend, Senor Mike Donahue, who had given up reporting in Chicago for editing south of the border.
5: We are ready on your call now, sir. Go ahead.
0: Hello, Mike.
8: Hello, old pal.
0: Hi.
8: Hasta la vista. What's cooking? You coming down to see me?
0: Later on. Listen, Mike, I'm trying to find out about a glass donkey.
8: A witch?
0: A donkey made of glass. A souvenir mule. It's got silver shoes and a silver halter.
8: Oh, one of those things. That silver work's strictly a Tijuana product, you know.
0: Yeah, I know.
8: Peddle them at the highlight games down here.
0: Out by the betting windows?
8: That's right.
0: Can't buy them anyplace else, Mike.
8: Nope. Not that I know of.
0: Mm-hmm.
8: Why? You want some?
0: No, I've already got one. Well, thanks a lot, Mike. You've been a big help.
8: Hey, wait a minute.
0: What's the matter?
8: As long as you're on the wire, Gumshoe, maybe you can help me.
0: How?
8: I got a big front page mystery spread if I can get a little more dope. Ever hear of a babe around L.A. named, Mrs. Norman Maffey?
0: Mrs. Norman Maffey?
8: Yeah.
0: Holy smoke, I'll say so. What, Mike, what's the story?
8: Well, the boys just found her body out here on a side road at the edge of town.
0: Yeah?
8: Been dead a couple of days. Probably happened Saturday night.
0: Saturday night?
8: Yeah. The hotel identified her about 10 minutes ago. She was run over.
0: Run over? Well, Mike, you said it was a mystery story.
8: Yeah. You see, the tire tracks out there are still good. It was no accident, Phil. It was murder. Somebody went a long ways out of their way.
0: Yeah. Yeah, Mike, somebody sure did.

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1: Hung up on Mike Donahue and the news of Mrs. Matthews' violent death on a lonely road outside of Tijuana. I postponed trying to figure it all out until I had called Lieutenant Matthews at Homicide. I've asked him to meet me at the bar I was at. 10 minutes later, Matthews was sitting opposite me and chewing on a cold pipe while I filled him in.
2: Oh, now easy, Phil. I'm a slow and steady boy. Now question, who killed Helen Lofton?
1: Answer, whoever killed Mrs. Norman Matthews.
2: Why? Where's the tie?
1: The glass donkey I just told you about. It came from Tijuana.
2: So?
1: So I figured that whoever sent it to Helen was, one, a friend who knew she'd get a kick out of a trinket like that.
2: Yeah?
1: And two, sent it before he or she decided to kill Mrs. Matthews.
2: Oh, and therefore said friend had to get the glass donkey back because if traced, it would place the killer in Tijuana where sooner or later, Mrs. Matthews' body had to be found. Is that right?
1: That's so very right. And all that brings us back to only one thing. Mrs. Matthews' killer also got Helen Lofton. Was forced to.
2: Yeah, it could be. But look now, Phil, the tough...
3: What'll it be, John? You look lonely. For lawn, maybe.
2: Two beers.
3: Two beers, huh? Any special vintage?
1: Yeah, the kind with suds on top. Goodbye, comic.
3: Okay. No offense, intent.
2: Oh, what was I saying? Oh, yeah, I was saying for the tough one. Now, who killed Mrs. Matthews?
1: Mr. Matthews.
2: The motive?
1: He had the best motive. He hated his wife. Also, Matthews, when I talked to him, he was real vague about his whereabouts lately. And for a clincher, he did know Helen Lofton well enough and long enough to send her a cheap trinket, as in donkey made of glass. Now, you impressed?
2: A little, but you're holding back, Marlowe.
1: I'm what?
2: No, not on me. On yourself, Phil. Look, I know you. You don't usually leap at conclusions and over facts. That isn't your style.
1: I'm trying to tell you, Matthews.
3: Where's Sut? You know, I told Kelly about that crack you made, mister, and
2: Skip
3: he
2: it.
3: Said...
2: Here. And goodbye again. We're busy.
3: Yeah, I'll say. Too bad we ain't got tablecloths. You could impress me, chum. Writing down big numbers.
2: You tip her, I'll break your arm.
1: Yeah.
2: Now, look at Phil. Could you be a little bit prejudiced about this guy? Now, Phil.
1: Yeah. Sure, I'm prejudiced. I just don't like Norman Matthews' stuffy kisser and something else. I might as well admit I keep skipping that guy with a mile-high forehead
2: yeah.
1: and a boyfriend named Vic Samro because I don't exactly know how he figures in. I'm too impatient to wait around for the answer. Uh-oh.
2: What is it, Phil?
1: A game, Lieutenant Call. Speaking of the devil.
2: Oh, don't look now, maybe?
1: It's Forehead, Matthews. He was in the next booth, catching it all. He's at the front door now, see? But he isn't running yet. He's just paying his check. Lieutenant, how about trying that cigarette machine over there while you talk to me like I was still here, huh?
2: Gotcha.
1: I'll take the back entrance out to the sidewalk. You'll know if I need help. Matthews underplayed his part neatly, and I got out the back door to the street where I spotted Semerow some 50 yards ahead, walking slowly toward an empty car, a new green Nash that was parked close to mine. But then suddenly he started running like he had just backed into a blowtorch. Before I knew it, he had piled into his car. When I was in mine and after him, the street became that much narrower as a truck the size of a battle wagon lurched out of a side alley without so much as thinking about a full stop. You stupid clown!
4: What was that, Sonny?
1: You heard me, Muscles.
4: Sonny, you have a nasty touch.
1: Yeah?
4: You have a couple of funny ideas about driving. Hold right there, fellow. Read it and weep.
5: A bag?
4: Yeah, and the big letters spell police. Now get back in your cab there and wait. We'll chat in a bit.
5: Yeah, sure. Whatever you say, officer. Only this jerk was in a
4: row. Oh, I can prove it wasn't
2: mine. Marlowe, that still leaves us a big blank to fill in.
1: Yeah. But while we're trying, Lieutenant, do you mind if I drop in on Mr. Matthew again? Alone, I mean? I'd like to try pinning the leg of the ducky on him.
2: All right, Phil, but be careful, huh? It's fragile, you know, made of glass.

0: You again.
1: Yeah, do you mind if I come in again, Mr. Matthew?
0: Frankly, I do, Marlo. I don't feel very well
1: tonight.
0: Your
1: wife was murdered, Mr. Matthew.
0: My wife? Murdered?
1: Still mind if I come in?
0: Where did it happen, Marlo? In San Diego? Marlo, I asked you where it happened.
1: In Tijuana. Ever been there?
0: Yes, of course. Marlo, what are you looking for?
1: Just looking. When were you last there, Matthew?
0: I don't know. Maybe a month, 6 weeks ago.
1: Not Saturday night, huh?
0: No, not Saturday night. Marlo, what are you
1: Matthew, did you ever send Helen Lofton a present?
0: See here. Who do you think you are? And exactly what are you looking for?
1: A wastebasket. But it isn't empty. You keep a very tidy place, Mr. Matthew.
0: Which has what to do with my wife being dead, Marlo? Are you out of your mind?
1: Maybe. But also maybe not. Maybe I'm real smart. Maybe I've come to the right place to look for an empty package and a piece of wrapping paper that would be addressed to Miss Helen Lofton in your handwriting and postmarked Tijuana, Mexico.
0: Tijuana?
1: A large piece of wrapping paper and a large package stuffed with excelsior. It was once home to a glass donkey in which you had to get back from Helen Lofton before she got it. Or if you were too late for that killer and then get it back before anyone else knew about it. Does that still leave me out of my mind, Maffey?
0: Absolutely.
1: We'll see. After we try the backyard and your incinerator.
0: Now, wait a minute.
1: You know, the law says you can't light it after 10 in the a.m., Matthew. If you're the one stand guilty, you wouldn't want to arouse suspicion.
0: Stop, Marlo. This has gone far enough. You're not the police.
1: Which means I don't need any more of a search warrant than this. I caught him right. He plopped to the floor, face down, like he was made of wet wash. I rolled him over and was sure that a return engagement was still a long way off. I cut the lights, then went through the house and out into the kind of backyard that you had to call a garden. Beyond all the moon-bathed beauty and half-hidden by a fountain that was backed up by an ivy trestle was what I wanted. A short, squat, scarred, ugly incinerator. The door was metal cold, and inside I found more encouragement. None of the paper that was jammed 3 feet deep and had burned. I started tossing the stuff out, counting more on the feel and sound of wrapping paper than anything else. Once I stopped short, but it was only a grocery sack. The second time I stopped short, I had a better reason.
2: Marlo, you're wasting your time there.
1: Well, Mr. Victor Semrau.
2: Yeah, or as you put it, the guy with the mile-high forehead.
1: I wouldn't get touchy, Semrau. You were swinging the dock ahead, remember?
2: I'm sorry about that, Marlo. I didn't know we were both on the same side.
1: Take it easy, Victor. You wouldn't try to set me up again, would you? Why the sudden change of heart?
2: Because now I know that you're in the up and up, Marlo. I overheard you talking to that police lieutenant and also the Mexican newspaper man.
1: Well, bully for you, eavesdropper. But also you ran. Why?
2: I was afraid you'd turn me over to that lieutenant. Marlo, listen. From the start, I've been trying to find Helen's killer. That's why I've been following you. I found that glass donkey in her porch and... Well, to get right to the point, Marlo, I can tell you that the one who killed Helen and Mrs. Smithy...
1: The shot that had come from the shadow driveway close into the house spun Semrau in a half circle, and by the time he coughed through to the ground, I had my .38 in hand, and it covered the distance across the garden. I was too late to do anything, except identify the figure I saw take off in the sedan as Mr. Norman Maffey. This was some help. Mounted Victor Semrau back in the garden. He had managed to crawl as far as the small pond that surrounded the fountain. There he had died, one hand half submerged in the dark, cold water. The other clutching his chest, blood-soaked, and discolored another way. I must have stared at it for a full 30 seconds before it suddenly began to add for me. Add fast to the only backyard left in the spot where I could get to Matthew and maybe stop a third murder. Lila Hughes' place on Beechwood Drive. It was all the push I needed. Pulled up away from the place and got out of my car and ran for the back. Only 10 minutes had gone by, and I was glad of it. Because standing next to an open, still smoking incinerator, a piece of charred paper in his hand that I knew was the remains of the wrapper I'd been after, was Norman Maffey. And opposite him, a gun in her hand, was Lila Hughes, a shy, shy blonde.
0: Lila, you're crazy, insane. Well, I saw you shoot Victor Semrau. You must have killed...
3: Of course it was me, honey. I killed him. I killed Helen. I killed your wife. Well, about her, I'm not sorry. I'd do it again.
0: Why, I... How could you plan an ugly...
3: I didn't plan anything, darling. I ran into her by accident. Tijuana's a small place. We started sociably. We had a few drinks, a drive to the outskirts in my car, and then talk. Talk of you, darling. I knew I could have you with her out of the way. Helen was no threat. You gave her up, so there was no one else to stand between us. And, honey, you hated your wife.
0: But, Delilah...
3: But nothing. It was all very simple, darling. Helen... Well, Helen was different. You see, I had to kill her. That piece of wrapping paper there that you just snatched from me, the paper I sent Helen a little gift.

0: darling. Now the killing's done. I did it all for you, darling. Don't you understand?
1: You devil. You she-devil.
0: Oh, Norman, dearest, you don't know what you're saying. Honey, I tell you, I did all this for you. Remember that, darling.
2: How can he ever forget it? Don't move, Lila. Don't breathe. Drop your gun. There at your feet.
0: No. No, I think I'll use it again. Even if you shoot, I'll use it. We belong together, Norman and I, and we're going to be together.

0: where have you been? You know better than to just walk off this phone.
1: Yeah, Matthews, I'm sorry. I've been out walking. What do you want to know?
0: The one blank, Phil. What sent you over to Lila Hughes' place?
1: Oh, Victor Semero, his hand was burned, blistered red.
0: Like you've been fishing around in a hot incinerator, huh?
1: Yeah. That and what he had to say to me about us being on the same track. Lila Hughes was the only other one who was both close enough to Helen to center that glass donkey and at the same time even remotely connected with Maffey.
0: Uh-huh. Any idea what sent Semra to her backyard?
1: A guess. His tack all night was to follow me. When he tried to pick my trail up again after running from the bar, he thought Lila Hughes' place might be the answer. Turned out he was right. Real right.
0: Yeah, he must have seen her around her incinerator lighting it, and then decided to get to you when he couldn't reach in after the wrapping paper.
1: Yeah, something like that. With, of course, her taking off after him. Look, anything else, Matthews?
0: Phil.
1: Hmm?
0: Phil, you weren't in love with Helen Lofton once upon a time, were you?
1: No.
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4: 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The chimes are all set to wish you a happy new year this Sunday with a gala broadcast of The Big Show. The unpredictable Tallulah will MC with a host of leading stars of stage, screen, and radio, including Ken Murray, Gloria Swanson, Margaret O'Brien, Jose Ferrer, and many more. And there's a carnival of fun with Theater Guild on the air also this Sunday when the sparkling Lockhart family, Jean, Kathleen, and daughter June, co-star with Van Heflin in Theater Guild's presentation of the exciting story, State Fair. Ladies and gentlemen, the ringing of that phone bell means mystery, adventure.
5: Nero Wolfe's office, Archie Goodwin speaking. Who? Oh, I see. Oh, you think Mr. Wolfe might be interested in going over and... Hold on a minute.
6: Archie, I'm not interested in going anywhere. 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Not to mention the mania for fresh air. Phew. Bottle opener, if you please.
5: Here you are. But that was Zabro's flower shop, Mr. Wolfe.
6: Indeed.
5: Got a new shipment of orchids from upstate.
6: In that case...
5: Mr. Wolfe, remember the curse of our times? Not to mention the mania...
6: I'll be there.
5: He'll be there.
6: After all, a man must risk his life sometimes.

Ladies and gentlemen, it's the bulkiest, balkiest, smartest, and most unpredictable detective in the world. At Chairborne Genius, Nero Wolfe. 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

0: Orchids don't grow up overnight. They have to be carefully planted, tended, watered, and watched. And the same thing goes for murder. Take Zabro's flower shop minutes after we got that phone call.
1: Zabro!
2: Mr. Hansen, I did not notice you are here.
1: I'm here, and what's more...
2: You like the way I display your orchids,
1: I don't like the way you've been avoiding meeting your obligations.
2: Please, please, it is better not to shout.
1: It'd be still better if you paid me what you owe me.
2: Mr. Hansen, business has not been so good. I will pay.
1: You'd better.
2: I intend to...
1: My lawyers aren't going to be satisfied by intentions.
2: Your lawyers?
1: I've no particular desire to own a flower shop, but it looks as if I'm going to, unless you raise some money.
2: Mr. Hansen, I have worked years. I have given of my blood to make a success of this establishment. You cannot take him from me. You are a rich man.
1: I intend to stay rich, too. You've got 24 hours, Avro. A man can accomplish a lot in 24 hours.
2: Yes, Mr. Hansen. Even maybe murder.
3: Mr. Zabro?
2: Oh, good afternoon, Miss Hansen.
3: Is Uncle here?
2: Yes, he is here. At the display, towards the back of the store.
3: Thanks. How is he?
2: He is the way he always is. Hard, vindictive.
3: Mr. Zabro.
2: I am sorry. Excuse me now.
3: Uncle?
4: What is it, Enid?
3: Have you seen my display?
4: The lilies?
3: Uh-huh.
4: Yes, pretty.
3: Well, thank you.
4: He's not here.
3: Well, I didn't say...
4: You didn't have to. John Arndt is not here. Why he is not here, I don't know. His job was to look after my display. Perhaps he doesn't need a job anymore.
3: You know he does.
4: Fiddlesticks. After all, if he marries my heiress...
3: Uncle!
4: My dear girl, John Arndt is a fairly capable man with orchids. Outside of that, I have no use for him whatsoever. Especially in the role of your husband.
3: Well, isn't that for me to decide?
4: Of course it is. Except that, pretty as you are, John Arndt is seeing you through a golden haze. To be precise, the money that will come to you from me when I die.
3: That's nasty.
4: It's the truth.
3: Well, you can't know that.
4: I'm going to find out.
3: What?
4: I saw my lawyers this morning. Among other things, I instructed them to draw up a codicil to my will. A codicil to the effect that all my money goes to you on one condition.
3: Oh, you couldn't.
4: I did. The condition was that you refrain from marrying John Arndt, either now or at any time in the future.
3: Well, that's not fair.
4: It's a very good way of discouraging Mr. Arndt. What'll you bet his ardor cools off quickly,
3: You told him?
4: Yes. Probably why he hasn't appeared as yet. He's sulking.
3: You really sign that codicil?
4: I will, as soon as the papers are drawn up. Where are you going?
3: I don't know. I've got to get away someplace and think.
4: Very well. Think about forgetting John Arndt. Best thing in the world for you.
3: Uncle, do you really think you can manage other people's lives for them?
4: I don't see why not.
3: No? Well, people don't like to be managed. They get desperate sometimes. And sometimes they kill.
0: Mr. Wolf, what are you doing?
5: Getting up. I'm up.
0: Well, that makes you eligible for the Explorers Club or something.
5: My coat and muffler, Archie.
0: I got them here.
5: Thank you.
0: You're really going out into that weather outside?
5: Archie, must you try to be witty?
0: It amuses me no end. Haven't you seen enough of those weeds yet?
5: An orchid is not a weed. Another muffler, Archie, the woolen one.
0: You've already got two on.
5: Please, fresh air clogs the lungs, Archie.
0: Sure, everybody knows that, but they won't admit it.
5: Of course not. The conspiracy of silence. Archie, I'm ready.
0: You sure? I can see a square inch of skin showing.
5: Calm. You're driving me to Zabra's.
0: Mm-hmm. All right, careful. And take a deep breath. I'm going to open the door. You ready?
5: Very well. Open it.
0: Be brave, Mr. Wolf. We'll keep the car window shut, and maybe you'll make it. Careful.
5: The risks one takes.
0: In you go. Well... Okay, boss. Now, where is Zabro's?
5: 45th Street.
0: Gee, 10 blocks.
4: Grit your teeth, Mr. Wolf. We're off.

0: Oh, Mr. Wolf, I'm glad you are here.
1: Those orchids you wrote me about had better be worth the trip.
0: The trip? But I think you live only a little way from here.
2: Don't forget it had to be made in the open air, Mr. Zabro.
1: Where are the orchids?
0: Towards the back. They are from Hansen's place. He is a fine grower. I have made an exhibit.
1: Good.
0: Oh, excuse me. Others are here. You go look for yourself, no?
1: Very well. Archie.
2: Hmm? Oh, I was just noticing the...
1: Did a girl just enter the store?
2: A girl, a goddess. Tall, graceful. Venus de Milo with arms. Arms that were made... Never mind, let's go look at orchids.
1: Thank you. Very fine.
2: The exhibit is laid out like nature, huh? Reminds me of a spot in Central Park that I spent some of my happiest moments in.
1: Then you do like flowers.
2: I don't go to Central Park to look at flowers. I went there to, forget it.
1: Exactly. Now go away and annoy someone else.
2: Venus?
1: I want to concentrate on these orchids. Goodbye.
2: Okay. I'll leave you alone with your loved ones. Let's see, maybe I can arrange to be left alone with something I could very easily learn to love. Hey, boss.
1: Don't bother me, Archie.
2: Oh, this is serious. There's a lily display just like this one over at the other end of the store.
1: Nothing connected with lilies could possibly be serious.
2: Maybe not, but there's a corpse planted among these lilies.
1: Indeed?
2: A lot of ferns were banked up in back of the display. I saw a foot sticking out, so I slipped back, lifted a few ferns, and found a body.
1: Fresh?
2: Very. The wound was still bleeding. Knife wound.
1: Sad, very. Now run along.
2: Well, aren't you going to do anything about it?
1: Why should I? Anyone who'll permit himself to be found dead or alive among a display of lilies is beneath contempt.
2: Well, maybe the poor guy didn't have a chance to crawl into an orchid display before he died. However, if that's the way you feel, I'll tell the police all about poor Mr. Hansen and let them...
1: Who?
2: Hansen, the orchid grower.
1: He's one of the finest in the country.
2: Not is, was. Wasn't me who pushed him under the lilies.
1: Under lilies? Bah. He would have hated that. Have you told Zabro?
2: No. Zabro's been busy up front.
1: Where is this display?
2: Ah, right along here.
1: There's been a number of people in the store since we came. Someone else may have noticed that dead man's foot.
2: I covered it.
1: Satisfactory. At times you give the illusions of intelligence. Is this the display?
2: Yep. Come around to the back. There's a little space between the back of the display and the wall. Now here, right under this pile of ferns. Of ferns?
1: Yes, Archie?
2: Hey, that body.
1: What about it?
2: It got bashful. It's gone.
1: Indeed.
2: That corpse was dead.
1: Corpse is off now. Confound you, Archie. Have you been drinking too much milk again?
2: Now, look, boss, I saw him there. The blood's still coming out of his back, and I tell you that...
1: Let me understand you. Are you suggesting the corpse rose and walked away?
2: No, but somebody could have dragged it away. Somebody who put it here in the first place.
1: Pictures, no doubt. Come along, Archie. If this is some half-witted trick to distract me from the orchid...
2: Oh, no. I never come between a man and his love. Hey, wait a minute, Mr. Wolf.
1: Yes?
2: Do ferns bleed?
1: Let me see. Oh. Indeed. Yes, there is blood. Fresh,

0: small enough without one of us being murdered.
1: Mm-hmm. Unsportsmanlike, huh? Okay, we won't stand for it. What next?
0: The body was removed from the building. How?
1: Well, I wouldn't swear to it, but there's a window here that leads out to an alleyway.
0: Could the alleyway be seen from the street?
1: I don't think so. There's a bend in it.
0: Wide enough for a car?
1: Yep.
0: Bring Zabo to me. Oh, don't bother. He's coming himself.
2: Well, Mr. Wolf, what do you think of the...
3: Mr. Wolf, I do not believe this.
0: What don't you believe?
3: You are looking at lilies.
0: Not exactly. Whose flowers are these?
3: Mr. Hansen's niece grows lilies.
0: I see. Zabro, did you get all your orchids from Hansen?
3: Oh, yes, yes. He is an artist.
0: Practically an old master at the moment. How much money do you owe him?
3: Who tell you I owe him?
0: You do, don't you?
3: Well, yes. Business has not been so good. But did he speak to you?
0: No, I guess you owed him money.
3: But I do not understand.
0: Was Hansen in the store today?
3: Yes, yes, he came. You hear us quarrel, eh?
0: Where is he now?
3: Oh, I do not know. He leave, maybe.
0: I rather think he did. Zabro, who else was in the store within the last half hour who might have known Hansen?
3: Oh, Miss Hansen was here and John Arndt. He is Mr. Hansen's assistant and, how you say, sweet on Miss Hansen.
1: Was she the tall girl came in shortly after we did, Mr. Zabro?
3: Tall, yes, yes, I think so.
0: Are either of them still here?
3: No, no, no, they go.
0: Together?
3: Miss Hansen go first.
0: Very well. Come along, Archie.
1: Okay, Mr. Wolf.
3: You will not tell Mr. Hansen you know of my debts.
0: No, Mr. Zabro, I won't tell him. As a matter of fact, even if I wanted to, I don't think he would listen.

0: I love these long drives in the country. Where are we going?
1: Hanson's place.
0: Oh. You think he returned to it to haunt it, huh?
1: He's returned there, I suspect.
0: Uh-huh. In order to cast suspicion on himself.
1: Miss Hanson lives with him. Mr. Arndt works for him on the premises, therefore...
0: Miss Hanson will be there?
1: I imagine so. Why?
0: Oh, nothing. Nothing at all. Boss, can we stop at the next town?
1: Why?
0: I want to buy a book on lilies.
1: This sudden... You mean Miss Hanson grows them in there?
0: Uh-huh. You see, that way we'll have something in common.
1: Perhaps, but Archie, isn't interesting fires what you want to have in common with her?
0: So this is the house that Orchid's built, huh? Snazzy.
1: Very handsome country home.
0: For streamlined zombies,
2: Hello.
0: I take that back.
1: Miss Hanson?
2: Yes.
1: I'm Nero Wolfe. The person ogling you is my assistant, Mr. Goodwin.
2: Oh. Well, Uncle's spoken of you, Mr. Wolf. Oh, come in, please.
1: Thank you.
0: I was not ogling. I was merely tracing a resemblance.
2: Oh, between Uncle and me?
0: Between you and my heart's desire.
1: Archie, stop being poetic. It doesn't become
2: you. In here, please. My uncle isn't at home yet, but... Oh, John, this is Mr. Wolf, Mr. Goodwin. John is Uncle's assistant.
3: How do you do?
0: How do you do?
3: Mr. Hanson hasn't returned from town yet, Mr. Wolf.
1: Are you quite sure?
3: Why, yes. Unless Enid saw him.
2: Oh, no, I didn't, John.
1: Indeed. In that case, if you don't mind, we'll wait for him.
2: Well, of course. We'd be delighted.
3: Sure. Excuse me, won't you? I've got some work to do.
0: On orchids or lilies?
3: The orchids.
0: Well, then go right ahead.
3: See you later.
2: Oh, can I get you something to drink?
1: Beer will do, thank you.
0: I'd better help you bring the bottle in, Miss...
1: Archie.
0: On the other hand, maybe you can manage alone.
2: Well, of course I can. I'm a big girl, Mr. Goodwin.
0: I noticed. I mean, why not call me Archie? Takes less time.
2: I'd like to, Archie.
0: Swell. Remember what old Dr. Tidmouse said?
1: I want a bottle of beer.
0: Said, I want a bottle... Oh. No. Never mind, Enid. You better go gather some beer for Mr. Wolf.
2: All right. I'll be back in a minute.
0: So much of her and all so nice.
1: Archie, are you forgetting why we are here?
0: I don't care why you're here.
1: We are waiting for Uncle.
0: Uh-huh. Mr. Wolf, it's unlikely that Uncle is...

0: going to walk in through that front door.
1: True. That is why you're seeking out the back door to find him.
0: How do you know he'll be around here?
1: This is where he lives, isn't it, Archie?
0: Yes, but if you'll remember, Uncle gave up living earlier this afternoon.
1: You mean he was persuaded to? Nevertheless, I rather think he'll be around, body and all.
0: He wasn't in the house, so I tried the conservatory, hothouse, what have you. It was hot in that steam-heated orchid paradise. Also, it was full of orchids. Unfortunately, it wasn't full of Miss Hanson. I wandered hither and yon for a moment, dreaming of her, until I noticed a foot. Same foot I'd seen back at Zabro's, and peculiarly enough, the same corpse was attached to it. Uncle's. I was bending over to take a closer look when I felt a thud. Realized that thud was the sound of something hitting my head, and I began to realize, too, that I'd been knocked almost unconscious, which the second blow did.
2: I can't understand where my uncle is, Mr. Wolf.
1: His staying away so late is unusual, then.
3: Of course it is.
1: Which reminds me, Archie's been gone for several hours.
3: Yeah, where did he go, Mr. Wolf?
1: To look about. Were you in the hothouse, Mr. Hunt?
3: No, I was packing some plants.
1: You, Miss Hanson?
2: Well, after I brought your beer, I went upstairs and rested for a while. Why?
1: Because if either of you harmed Archie, I shall personally murder you.
2: Oh, Mr. Wolf.
1: Come on, we got to find the boy.
2: Why should either of us want to harm him?
1: Because he probably found your uncle's body.
3: His body? Huh? What are you...
2: I don't understand.
1: Mr. Hanson has been murdered.
2: Oh, no.
3: Enid.
1: No, stop that, Miss Hanson. You're a perfectly healthy young woman. There's no reason for you to swoon.
3: Now, look here, you.
1: Besides, I rather suspect she lost no love for him. Am I right, Miss Hanson?
2: He was my uncle.
1: You're aware of the fact? He opposed your marriage to Miss Aunt here.
3: That's none of your business.
1: Which means he did oppose it. Mr. Hanson was a friend of mine. I intend to find the murderer after I find his body. It shows a lack of proper respect to transport a corpse about the countryside. Come, both of you, we must find Archie.
2: This whole thing's like a nightmare.
1: Since you can't wake up from it, let's go on with the search.
2: There on the ground.
1: Arch.
2: I'll see if he's all right.
3: Why, this is fantastic. Mr. Hanson stabbed to death, and now Goodwin.
2: He's just been stunned, thank heavens. He's coming too.
0: Oh, I died. Oh, correct me if I'm wrong, but I'm dead.
2: Archie, speak to me.
0: Oh, I went to heaven.
1: Are you all right, Archie?
0: The other place.
1: Get up.
0: Sure, if somebody will hold my head. Oh, miss. Are we having an earthquake?
2: You poor boy. Take my arm here.
0: I'll take both.
1: Oi, he's normal. What happened, Archie?
0: Somebody hit me when I wasn't looking.
1: Yeah? Why?
0: I don't know. Oh, yes, I remember.
1: Yes?
0: I found Uncle lying right there.
2: The poor boy's delirious.
0: Don't tell me he's gone again.
1: I'm afraid he has, Archie.
3: Are you sure you saw him?
0: I'm positive, and then somebody slugged me. That corpse is the shyest one I've ever met.
1: Blood would have dried. There'll be no signs of his having been placed here. Bad.
0: Why?
1: Your testimony would be valueless, especially since you were found unconscious. The jury would suspect you of having hit the bottle.

0: Why didn't we stay the night? I'm a sick man. Enid would have nursed me.
1: Ah, you're not sick. And I won't have you taking advantage of that girl.
0: In my condition, I couldn't have. But maybe she would have taken advantage of me.
1: Really?
0: Is that what they called it in your day?
1: The Zabro, stop the car.
0: Okay. Here we go.
1: No, I can manage doing. I'm not entirely helpless.
0: Place is closed. Dark.
1: I was afraid it might be.
0: Don't tell me Zabro's gone traveling, too.
1: Possibility, Archie.
0: You mean he killed Hansen to cancel the debt he owed him and followed us out to the country house and dumped Hansen there, hoping to pin suspicion on Eden and John?
1: Perhaps.
0: Uh-huh. Slugged me when I found the body too soon, and then... Uh-huh. Guess we better get into the joint.
1: Door's locked.
0: A guy I know got out of jail the other day.
1: Yeah?
0: He's reformed, so he gave me all his skeleton keys.
1: You have them with you?
0: Mm-hmm. And we'll find out in a minute just how good a burglar he was. Very good. Will you come in?
1: Shut the door.
0: Okay.
1: What's that?
0: Somebody's been hurt. The lights. Nothing up front here.
1: Back of the store where the exhibits are.
0: I'll go see. Maybe you better stay here.
1: Nonsense.
0: Oh, where? Oh, among the lilies again. But this time there are two bodies there.
1: Zabro. Quick, Archie.
0: Mr. Zabro? Mr. Zab? He's been shot, boss. Bad.
1: He's trying to say something. In the lilies. Mr. Hansen.
0: Yes, we know about him. Who shot you?
1: From the window. Alleyway. Came in.
2: Mr. Zabro.
1: Who? He inherit money. Inherit.
0: Down, Mr. Wolf, quick. Somebody shoot him from that window.
1: Archie.
0: All in one piece. Are you all right?
1: Yes, that car.
0: It's gone. Brought the body here and...
1: Zabro.
0: He couldn't duck. He's dead.
1: Yes.
0: Police boss, this time we've got more than a fern leaf smeared with blood to show them.
1: Not yet, Archie. I prefer handing the murderer over to them along with the victims. I'm going home. Archie, get Miss Hansen and Mr. Arndt there as soon as you can.
0: Well, suppose they don't want to come.
1: Knock them unconscious and drag them there.
0: Not Enid, boss. Enid's... Hey, what Zabro said about inheriting.
1: Don't anticipate, Archie. When you get them to my office, we'll identify the murderer then.
3: Mr. Wolf, don't you think this is all a little high-handed, dragging us here in the middle of the night?
1: Murder is even more high-handed, Mr. Arndt.
4: Please, John.
1: Miss Hansen, do you inherit?
4: Well, I guess so. I'm Uncle's only relative, so I suppose...
3: Wait a minute, Enid. Mr. Wolf, are you suggesting that she had anything to do with this invisible corpse?
1: The corpse is no longer invisible, Mr. Arndt.
4: You've seen Uncle?
1: Yes, dead, in Zabra's establishment. Lying with a knife in his back in his own orchid display.
3: Now you're trying to pin something on me. You know I set up that orchid display.
1: Indeed. The police will be interested in that information.
3: But he wasn't found in the orchids. He was...
1: Yes, Mr. Arndt. He was found where?
3: I don't know.
1: You were about to say the lily display, weren't you?
3: I wasn't going to say anything.
1: You're a little late. You already informed us that you knew his body was not placed in the orchid display. How did you know?
3: I just guessed.
1: The jury will be very much impressed by your remarkable clairvoyance. Especially since, Archie asked Mr. Zabro to come in.
0: Mr. Zabro? Okay.
3: Don't bother, Goodwin.
4: John, that gun!
3: Shut up, you little fool.
0: Enid's a big girl.
3: I don't know how you tumbled, Wolf. Lucky guessing, maybe.
1: Oh, come now. Neither of us have indulged in guesswork. You killed Hansen, placed his body in the lily display to attract suspicion towards Miss Hansen. You felt sure she wouldn't be convicted, so you were safe. She would inherit, you would marry her, a marriage which your uncle opposed. But when you saw that Archie had discovered the body too early for you to establish an alibi for yourself...
0: Then he sneaked the body out of the window into his car and then dumped it in the hothouse.
1: For time.
3: Go on, Mr. Wolf.
1: He didn't intend it to be discovered there, which was why he knocked you unconscious, Archie.
0: Oh, I'm so glad he had a good reason for it.
1: He had a body on his hands. He decided to double back, put the body in its original place, and carry through his plan. But Zabru caught him at it, poor fellow.
3: I thought Zabru was in the other room.
1: Last you, you fool. Do you think I, too, am addicted to carrying corpses about? Zabru is dead. And you've given yourself away unnecessarily. Archie?
0: All right.
4: Archie, quick.
0: Let go, Evie.
4: I've got his arm.
0: I'll give him mine with a fist attached.
1: Very satisfactory, Archie. Now call the police. Inform them you have two corpses and a murderer for them.
0: You should have heard Mr. Arndt's language, boss, when the police took him away. Oh, I don't think he loves you.
1: I don't think it matters anymore.
4: It used to me.
1: Growing pains. You'll get over it, Miss Hanson.
0: You trapped him, Mr. Wolfe, but what made you so sure he did it?
1: At the hothouse, when you were unconscious, Archie, Mr. Arndt deplored the fact that Mr. Hanson had been stabbed in the back. And no one had mentioned how he was killed, therefore.
0: The reason Arndt knew was because he himself had killed Mr. Hanson. Murderers seldom get away with it, no matter how tightly they button their lips.
1: Well, mine, however, are not buttoned up. Archie?
0: Oh, the beer is on your desk.
1: Thank you. Miss Hanson, stop brooding. Try some of this beer.
4: But, Mr. Wolfe, my heart's broken.
1: As a man who's lived a good many years, Miss Hanson, permit me to assure you that the easiest way of mending a broken heart is by filling the stomach.

0: Tonight's transcribed story was based on the characters created by Rex Stout. This is an Edwin Fadiman program produced and directed by J. Donald Wilson. In the cast were Larry Dobkin as Archie Goodwin and Gigi Pearson, Jay Novello, Herb Butterfield, and Byron Kane. Next week at this same time, Nero Wolfe and Archie will bring you The Case of the Deadly Sellout. Don Stanley speaking.
1: Quaker with a bang bang, rat-a-da-da-da, bang bang. 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Quaker puff, we parties, have vitamins, do tell. The easy pep to extra pep, and boy, the taste is well. Here comes Quaker with a bang bang, rat-a-da-da-da, bang bang.
2: Hello, gang, you ready for a riddle? Then answer me this.
1: Oh, it's not dilly. Here it goes. Brothers and sisters, I have none. But this man's father is my father's son. Now, who is it?
2: Why, it's me. Isn't that a puppy?
1: Say, gang, but take it from me, your old pal Duck Browning. Yep, you take it from me, there's no beating this eating. I mean a bowl of Quaker puffed wheat or rice barkies with milk and sugar and topped with your favorite fruit. Man, no man. These giant breakfast grains of wheat or rice hit the spot. From first to last delicious spoonful, they just melt in your mouth. And talk about flavor. Say, you get a nut-like flavor that stands out. And boy, oh boy, Quaker puffed wheat and rice barkies are crisp and tender as nuts in November. Yep, these kingpin kernels are shot from guns, exploded to 8 times normal size. And here's something else that's important, too. They furnish restored natural grain amounts of vitamin B1, niacin, and iron. Good and good for you. That's why the breakfast grains shot from guns are today more popular than ever before. So don't be missing out. Get both kinds. Quaker puffed wheat and puffed rice barkies. But make no mistake, they come only in the big Quaker packages that are red and blue. They're the ones for you. Stand by. Quaker with a bang bang. Bang bang. Ask Mother. She knows. Yes, Mother knows that quality comes first in a food. And that's one of the big reasons why Quaker puffed wheat and rice barkies are more popular today than ever before. Folks appreciate quality in a food. And only the premium grains of wheat and rice are selected for sparkies. Then these premium grains are shot from guns, actually exploded to 8 times normal size. Plump, luscious, ready-to-eat morsels, as crisp and tender as nuts in November. And so, when Mother's making out the family shopping list, remember to buy the best. Quaker puffed wheat and puffed rice sparkies.
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4: Have a seat, Mr. Lima.
5: Oh, thank you, Mr. Shane. It was good of you to wait for me in your office this evening to see me.
4: Oh, you sounded pretty upset over the phone.
5: Oh, I am, Senor, I am. It is all so bewildering, I do not know what to do, where to turn. Then the thought occurred to me that perhaps someone like you could help me.
4: Well, you're not the only one who's bewildered, Lima.
5: Senor?
4: I'm in the dark, too. You still haven't told me what this is all about. All you said over the phone was you wanted to see me right away.
5: Oh, but of course. You must excuse me, Senor Shane. It is just that I have been so upset.
4: Mm-hmm.
5: You see, I flew up from Havana this morning.
4: Oh, is that your home down there?
5: Yes, it is. I have extensive holdings in and around Havana and have lived there for a little more than 2 years now.
4: You up here in New Orleans on a vacation?
5: Oh, no, indeed, Senor. I came up because of my friend Julian. His last letter sounded so urgent, I felt
4: I must... Look, Lima, do me a big favor, will you?
5: Why, of course, Senor. What is it?
4: Start from the beginning. I'm way behind.
5: Oh, but of course, Senor.
4: Now, you live in Havana.
5: Yes.
4: You have a friend here in New Orleans named Julian.
5: Yes.
4: What about him?
5: I have not seen Julian since I went to Havana. And then I have not heard from him. And then suddenly yesterday, I received a letter from him saying he was in danger. He wanted me to come up here right away.
4: Uh-huh. Is he in danger?
5: Julian?
4: Well, that's who we're talking about, isn't it?
5: But of course, senor. Now, remember, I received this letter from Julian only yesterday.
4: You said that once.
5: When I arrived here, I went at once to Julian's address. And, Senor Shane, it is impossible. I cannot believe it.
4: Can't believe what?
5: Senor, they told me Julian has been dead for 2 years.
0: In a moment, we'll return to the new adventures of Michael Shane and the case of the corresponding corpse.

0: to think I've heard just about everything. When a little character named Lima waltzed into my office from Havana and told me he'd just gotten a letter from a man who'd been dead for 2 years, I must admit it rocked me back a little. And judging from the expression on Lima's face, the whole experience had rocked him, and plenty.
1: I tell you, it is not possible Julian is dead, Mr. Shane. There must be some mistake.
0: Well, look, Lima, maybe somebody else wrote that letter to you.
1: No. Julian was my friend. I knew his handwriting like I know my own. And the things he said in his letter proved to me beyond all doubt that it was Julian who was writing.
0: Well, in that case, it looks like your friend's alive now.
1: But no, senor. They tell me he's dead.
0: Well, now, look, he can't be both.
1: Well, I know it sounds insane, senor. But it is impossible Julian is dead. And yet, they tell me it is impossible for him to be alive.
0: Just a minute.
1: Well, now, that is where you come in, Senor Shane.
0: Me?
1: Yes. I want to hire you to try and find Julian, if he, as I still hope, is alive. And if he is dead, then I want you to find out that, too. Here is my telephone number.
0: I don't know. It looks like a pretty crazy assignment.
1: For $100...
0: I'd find the job not half so crazy.
1: Uh-huh.
0: Okay, give me the address where Julian used to live, and drop in here at the office tomorrow. I may have something for you. As I sounded. The next morning, I went to the address Lima had given me, the place where his friend Julian had lived. It was a little ramshackle two-story building near the waterfront. On the first floor were two shops, and up above them were a few furnished rooms. One of the shops had a sign over the door which read, Yi Fong, Tropical Fish. Not a very nice thing to say about yourself. I went in, and a chubby little gent with horn-rimmed glasses and a broad grin waddled up to me.
2: Ah, so, good morning. You'd like to buy some fine tropical fish?
0: No. What I want's a little tropical information.
2: Yes. I have many good guppies. See, all tanks to left, guppies.
0: Yeah, lots of guppies. Now,
2: Yes, everybody buy guppies.
0: Not quite. Now, look, a guy named Julian used to live up over this shop.
2: Yes, you like guppies?
0: Well, I haven't anything against him, but about this Julian...
2: Yes, giant ancestor.
0: Yeah, how long ago?
2: Yes, you like buy some guppies?
0: No, I don't like to buy some guppies. How long ago did Julian die?
2: 1-2 years ago.
0: What happened to him?
2: Yes, do not know. One day they tell me he is dead. Ah, so... Mister, you should...
0: No guppies. The king of the guppies bowed me gracefully to the door and out. The shop next door also had a sign out front. This one read, A. Valdane, Passport Service. Inside, a tall, thin gent sitting on a high stool greeted me as I stepped through the door.
3: Come in, my friend, come in. A. Valdane at your service. Perhaps a little passport information?
0: Not today.
3: Expert passport photos, too reasonable.
0: What I want is...
3: Information.
0: As a matter of fact, yeah, how'd you know?
3: Thin walls, my friend. You're the first man who, to my knowledge, has ever walked out of the place next door without a bowl full of guppies.
0: You know, Selfie, for a moment it looked like Yi Fong was going to keep his record intact. Well, you probably heard what or who I was talking about then, the guy named Julian.
3: You too, hmm?
0: What do you mean?
3: There was a loony little guy in here yesterday claiming Julian was alive.
0: Oh, Lima. Look, did you know Julian very well?
3: No, only slightly. He lived in one of the rooms upstairs. That's about all I knew about him.
0: And there's no doubt about his death, huh?
3: Not as far as I know.
0: Now, how did Julian die?
3: Well, Julian was quite a water lover. He used to go out in a little boat a lot. One night, a storm came up out in the Gulf. The next morning, they found Julian's boat floating upside down. No Julian. No Julian ever since.
0: Did anyone actually see him drown?
3: Who's running around during storms watching people drown?
0: Yeah, you got a point there. Look, did you know any of Julian's friends who he ran around with, anything like that?
3: Well, like I say, I didn't know him very well. He had a girl whose name was Celeste. They used to hang out at Maxim's bar a lot.
0: Okay, anyone else?
3: Not that I can... Wait. I did see Julian talking to the professor a couple of times.
0: The professor? You mean the old drifter over on Exchange Street?
3: Yes, that's the one. Character who knows just about everyone. We'll gladly tell you all about them for the price of a drink.
0: Mm-hmm. Oh, thanks, Valdane. I headed for Maxim's bar where Val Dane had said Celeste and Julian used to spend some time. On the way, I got the feeling I was being followed, but I couldn't spot anyone. I don't know, maybe it was just my imagination. When I got to Maxim's, I asked the bartender about Celeste. Found out she dropped in almost every day. So I sat down at a table and waited. About an hour later, a girl who answered the bartender's description of Celeste came in and sat down. I eased over to her table.
4: Hello.
0: Hello. Can I join you?
4: Why not?
0: Thanks. You, used to be Julian's girlfriend, huh?
4: Yeah. All right, go ahead. Have your fun.
0: Well, I'm afraid I don't get it.
4: What are you trying to do? Make me feel like a big heel or something?
0: Yeah, look, Celeste.
4: Sure, I play up to the boys now, you and the others. A girl's got to get along. But I was Julian's girl. Don't you forget that. Sure, I was his girlfriend. What do you think I've been trying to forget for 2 years? Him, Julian. Now, you come along and throw his name up to me.
0: Look, Celeste, I'm not trying to make you feel like a heel, and I'm sorry if mentioning his name's made you feel bad. Julian's not alive.
4: Are you kidding? Of course he's not alive. He's been dead for 2 years.
0: That's all I wanted to know, Celeste. Thanks. I was beginning to think Valdane knew what he was talking about when he said Lima was slightly off his trolley for thinking Julian was still alive. But I still had that other lead Valdane had given me, the professor over on Exchange Street. I found the professor at his usual corner, sitting on a packing crate, holding forth to a few bewildered floaters. He was a scarecrow of a man, dressed as always in a dilapidated cutaway coat, open-toed shoes that weren't designed that way, and a wing collar with no tie.
5: And so I say, gentlemen, that the curse of our age, our civilization, is our mechanistic, high-speed, materialistic approach. Aesthetics is a forgotten word. The love of beauty for its own sake has paled before the ruthless march.
0: Hello,
5: of...
0: Professor.
5: Mr. Shane, how do you do, sir? Indeed, it's been quite some time since you last visited this humble thoroughfare.
0: Yeah, still educating the masses, huh?
5: Yes, trying in my own feeble way to impart some small yearning for the higher things into the unfortunate souls. A discouraging task, to be sure.
0: Look, could I talk to you a minute?
5: Certainly, certainly. We will discuss this subject further at some later date, gentlemen. I must now grant a private audience to my friend here. Will you join me on this humble crate, Mr. Shane? Or shall we adjourn to more comfortable surroundings where we may, perchance, partake of some small but cheering...
0: I want your answers to make sense. We stay here.
5: I question greatly the merits of your decision, but will yield temporarily to your puritanism. What is it you want?
0: You remember a guy named Julian?
5: Julian? Of course I do. A charming scoundrel and a generous one. In the old days, he used frequently to purchase cheering libations for me in return for small but useful bits of information which I was able to deliver.
0: Yeah. Look, what did Julian do for a living anyway, Professor?
5: Mr. Shane, it was not what Julian did for a living. It was whom he did.
0: Oh, I see. Julian was quite a boy to work all the angles, huh?
5: His talents along those lines were tremendous. He had a small but efficient organization and based a very successful career on assorted projects such as blackmail, connivory, forgery, and an entire line of bunco enterprises, which showed Julian to be a man of great imagination.
0: Hmm. Any of Julian's old outfits still around?
5: I have heard one of them is. I don't know.
0: And Julian?
5: My dear sir, Julian died 2 years ago.
0: Yeah. You don't have any reason for thinking otherwise.
5: Certainly not.
0: Okay, Professor, thanks.
5: Not at all, Mr. Shane. I'm always glad to help, even if at some discomfort to myself.
0: What do you mean?
5: Simply that I suffer from a peculiar condition of the throat. Excessive conversation, particularly when helpful information is involved, dries out the delicate membranes and causes...
0: Yeah. Okay, Professor. Here you are.
5: I accept your voluntary contribution, sir. Not merely for myself, but in the name of all disconsolate and thirsty humanity. And I thank you.
0: So now I was fresh bunch of other leads. I got nowhere. Limo was waiting for me in my office, and when I told him that as far as I was concerned the case was closed, his face fell a mile.
1: What thing of shame? You cannot mean that you will not help me anymore.
0: Look, Limo, Julian died 2 years ago, so a couple of days ago you say you got a letter which you think was written by him.
1: I do not think. I know.
0: Yeah. Look, there's something I don't quite get about you. You say you and Julian were friends. Yet from what I hear, Julian was quite an unsavory character. Blackmail, bunco, etc.
1: Perhaps Julian was a little weak where money was concerned. But he was always a good friend to me.
0: There's another angle about this that interests me too, Lima. You told me you suddenly acquired some holdings in Cuba a couple of years ago. And Julian was a blackmailer.
1: What are you talking about?
0: You got those holdings legitimately, I'm sure.
1: Well, of course I did. Mr. Shane, I'm not hiding you to make foolish insinuations about me, but to find Julian.
0: You're absolutely right, and I'm telling you, Julian's dead.
1: No, please. You must keep looking.
0: Look, it's no use, Lima.
1: Please, Mr. Shane. Please, I beg of you. Money is no objection with me. You must keep on looking for Julian.
0: You sure have a lot of faith that he's alive, Lima. Okay, I'll take one more crack at it. I went back to the waterfront and into Valdane's passport place. I was hoping there might be some other lead he could give me, something he'd forgotten before. He just laughed at me. So I left. Then as I was walking along the sidewalk, a little character sidled up to me.
1: Shane?
0: Yeah, who are you?
1: You're looking for Julian, Shane?
0: Julian? I was, but no more. Why?
1: Why no more?
0: Is it sort of silly to look for a dead man?
1: You're wrong, Shane. Julian's alive.
0: What?
1: I'm telling you, Julian's alive. I saw him with my own eyes only yesterday.
6: Return to the new adventures of Michael Shane and the case of the corresponding corpse.
0: It all started when a little guy named Lima from Havana told me he'd gotten a letter from a friend of his, Julian, here in New Orleans, saying he was in trouble and asking Lima to come up. When Lima arrived in New Orleans, they told him Julian had been dead for 2 years. He didn't believe it, so he hired me to find Julian. I went to the address where Julian used to live, a two-story building with two shops downstairs and some rooms upstairs. Yi Fong, who sold tropical fish, said Julian was dead. So did a gent named Valdane, who ran a passport service next door. Celeste, Julian's girlfriend, and a character called the professor were also unanimous that Julian was dead. So there I was, walking along the sidewalk, ready to give the whole thing up, when a little guy sidled up to me fast.
1: I'm giving it to you straight, Shane. Julian's alive.
0: Look, Carl, who are you anyway? What's your angle?
1: Well, just call me Joey, and put it down on the pal of Julian's. Now, I heard it around you've been looking for him. So, I thought that maybe there might be something in it for him, and for me, of course. I could tell you where to find him.
0: Look, there'll be plenty in it for both of you, if I find him.
1: Well, okay, I'll take a chance. When I bumped into Julian yesterday, he wrote his address down on a piece of paper for me. Here it is.
0: Okay, thanks. Incidentally, have you by any chance been following me around the last day or two?
1: Me? No. Why?
0: Skip it. Thanks for the information. I took the piece of paper and compared it with a sample of Julian's handwriting Lima had given me. It matched. I headed for the address on the piece of paper. And again, on the way over, I had the feeling I was being followed. But like before, I couldn't spot anyone. Julian's address turned out to be just a block away from the place where he used to live. The door to the room was ajar, so I pushed it the rest of the way open and went in. Yeah, there was someone in the room, all right. But it wasn't Julian.
4: What are you doing here?
0: Well, Julian's girlfriend, Celeste. So maybe Julian isn't as dead as you tried to make me think before, huh?
4: I don't know what you're talking about.
0: Come on, quit stalling.
4: Come
0: on.
4: All right. I was telling you the truth before. I didn't know then that Julian was alive. Just an hour ago, he called me and told me to meet him here. I came right over. He was here. Julian. My Julian.
0: Where is he now?
4: Well, he said he had some things to do, that he'd meet me later at Maxim's bar. Why do you want to know these things? Who are you?
0: Doesn't matter who I am. You've already told me what I want to know. Just one more thing. What size guy is Julian?
4: Why, he's short.
0: Short guy, huh? Okay, Celeste. Thanks a lot. And all of a sudden, the trail had gotten very hot. I went down the stairs and outside, and as I started down the sidewalk, I was thinking about what Celeste had told me, that Julian was a short guy. I started checking off the people I've been running around with lately. The professor and Valdane, both tall men. And Lima, Yifang, King of the Guppies, and Joey, the guy who slipped Julian's new address in my hand a little while ago, they were all short guys. And then I remembered my feeling about being followed. So I decided to find out who it was. I turned a corner, slipped into an alley, and waited. I waited 15 minutes, but nobody came along. I finally gave up and went into the store next door and over to the payphone. Lima, this is Shane. Well, looks like you were right after all. Yeah, about Julian being alive. Now, look, calm down, will you? Look, meet me at my office in 15 minutes and I'll tell you all about it. Outside and continued down the street. As I approached Julian's old address, I spotted Yifang and Valdane both lounging around in front of their shops.
7: Ah, so happy, gentlemen. Maybe would like to buy some fine.
8: Oh, so is you.
0: Don't sound very happy about it.
7: I do not like people who do not like fine guppies.
0: Look, I told you I've got nothing against guppies. I just... Oh, Skip.
9: Still running around looking for dead men, Shane?
0: Yeah, Valdane, only suddenly one of them isn't so dead anymore.
9: Julian? Don't tell me he's come to life.
0: Don't be too surprised if he did.
9: I'd be very surprised.
0: You know, you sound awfully sure about him being dead.
9: Do I? Well, I didn't kill Julian, if that's what you mean. Didn't know him well enough. Matter of fact, if you're really interested, I wasn't even around when he died.
0: Oh?
9: For the last couple of years, up until a few weeks ago, I've been sort of a guest of the state, shall we say.
0: Penitentiary, huh?
9: Well, if you want to put it crudely, yes.
0: Well, I'll tell Julian hello for you when I see him, Valdane. That may be before long. Later, I pulled up in front of my office. I climbed the stairs and went in. I was expecting that Lima would be waiting for me, but he was nowhere in sight. Then I spotted it on my desk. A little slip of paper. I picked it up and read it. Shane, I've learned that you are looking for me and I want to talk to you. Come to my old address at once and wait for me there. Julian. Yeah, Julian, at last. I slipped the note in my pocket and waited a while for Lima, but he didn't show up. So about 9 p.m., I went over to Julian's old address. Both Yifang and Valdane's places were closed for the night. I went up the rickety outside stairway, in the door, and down the hall to the door at the end, Julian's old room. He told me to wait for him. That meant he wouldn't be there yet. The door was unlocked. I opened it and went in. The room looked lived in. Not like it had been vacant for 2 years. Then I heard the door softly close behind me. Without turning around, I knew it had been a trap. Then I heard another sound. A gun was slowly being cocked. And I realized this was the end of the line. Payoff time. Yeah, little Mike had finally solved the case the hard way.
6: In a moment, we'll be back with a thrilling climax to tonight's Michael Shane adventure.

0: Julian's old room with a gun at my back and a pretty strong hunch as to who was holding that gun. One look over my shoulder told me my hunch was right.
1: Hello, Shane. You can turn around now.
0: Hello, Palsy. So you're my boy, hmm?
1: I'm afraid it's the other way around, my friend. You're my boy.
0: Yeah. Well, it was beginning to add up to you, Baldane, once I got all the figures together.
1: Huh? Just what were the figures, Shane?
0: Figure one. Lima suddenly comes into extensive holdings in Cuba 2 years ago. Now, just suppose it hadn't been quite legal that he'd hired someone like Julian, for example, to help him. Maybe a little forgery to help him acquire those holdings.
1: Well, well. You added the first column of figures very accurately.
0: Thanks. So then maybe Lima starts getting blackmailed by the guy who'd done the forgery for him. What Lima never knew was that Julian had a few boys working for him. That it was one of those boys who'd done the forgery, not Julian. A boy named Valdane.
1: You're a little sharper than I thought, Shane. I hadn't figured you'd tumble to that.
0: Well, you very obligingly tipped me off to it a little while ago.
1: I did?
0: Mm-hmm. You told me you'd been in jail for the last couple of years. Just got out a couple of weeks ago. Lima told me he hadn't heard from Julian for 2 years until he got that letter a few days ago. So it added up that the letter supposedly from Julian was actually written by you. Just as you'd written the other blackmail notes before you went to prison.
1: Well, I can see I did the right thing when I decided to put you out of the way, Shane. You were getting too close to me.
0: That was pretty neat, too, Valdane, the way you...
1: And you're getting too close to me now. Get back, Shane.
0: The way you hired Joey to tell me Julian was alive. And you even got Celeste to help you.
1: Yes. Yes, I've been keeping her consoled in the absence of Julian. She very obligingly left that note in your office telling you to come here. Well, that's just about the story, Shane. You stalled all you're going to.
0: Well, it was worth a try. Incidentally, was it you who was following me while I made the rounds looking for Julian?
2: No, it was I.
1: Lima.
0: Hey.
2: Drop that gun, Valdane. Drop it. Now.
0: Lima, how'd you know to come here?
2: Very simple. When you telephoned me to meet you at your office, I went there and found the note signed Julian, telling you to come here. I came over right away and I've been waiting in the next room.
0: Oh, look, Lima, Julian really is dead.
2: I know that, senor.
0: Huh?
2: I killed him 2 years ago.
0: You what?
2: Lima.
0: Don't move, Valdane.
2: I thought Julian was the one who had done the forgery for me and was blackmailing me. I did not know there were men working for him. I killed him and the blackmail note stopped. Then when I got another one last week in the same handwriting, I realized it had not been Julian after all. I came to New Orleans.
0: You hired me to find Julian and then followed me, huh?
2: Yes. I hope that in your investigation you would uncover a member of Julian's organization, the real blackmailer. And you did. It is Valdane.
1: Lima, I won't blackmail you anymore. I swear.
2: It is too late for that, Valdane. It is too late for you to do anything but die.
0: I started trying to circle around toward Lima, but I never got there. Valdane dove at him a lot then, but too late. The slug caught Valdane in midair and flopped him down on the floor. He lay still. Lima stood there for maybe 30 seconds, alternately looking down at Valdane and up at me. There was a faint suggestion of a smile on his face, not a very pretty smile. Then finally he turned to me and took a step toward me.
2: So?
0: Now look, Lima.
2: You are next, Senor Shane. Your job is done. And mine will shortly be finished also.
0: Oh, now, wait a minute.
2: I will not wait. It will be now.
3: Who is making noise? I'm frightening guppies, please.
0: Get back. I should get away from
4: you. Thanks, Chief Bump. Thanks a lot.
3: I do not understand, please. What is commotion all about?
0: You know, you just did me a big favor, Yifan. It took Lima's eyes off me just long enough for me to clip him.
3: But I do
0: How'd
3: not...
0: How'd you happen to come barging up here anyway?
3: I live back of shop downstairs. Suddenly, I hear big noise from upstairs. I do not like guppies to be frightened. I run up to see what causes big noise.
0: You got here just in time to stop another big noise, too.
3: I have become very enraged when guppies are frightened.
0: Well, you know something? I'm glad you do. Look, Yifan, do me a favor, huh? Tell me about a dozen of those guppies of yours first thing in the morning.
3: Ah, so very happy to hear same. You finally decide you like Guppy.
0: Oh, you converted me, brother. Here, from now on, I'm an ardent Guppy fan. Believe me.
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0: May I do something for you, sir?
1: I'll repeat the offer while I think of something.
0: I beg your pardon?
1: That's not the way I heard it first.
0: Did you want to see...
1: Mr. George Victor.
0: May I have your name?
1: Let's trade. Mine's Diamond, Richard Diamond.
0: Oh, of course. Mr. Victor's expecting you.
1: Well, it's too much to hope that you were...
0: He's waiting for you, Mr. Diamond.
1: Thanks. Any door?
0: Huh? Oh, straight ahead. Go right in.
2: Mm-hmm. Yes?
1: Mr. Victor?
2: Yes. Oh, you're Diamond.
1: Uh-huh.
2: Come in and sit down.
1: Thank you.
2: You said you'd come immediately, and that was over an hour ago when I phoned you.
1: Well, I didn't want to come to my bare feet. What? I was washing out a pair of socks.
2: You're sure you're Richard Diamond?
1: Reasonably sure, yes. My credentials.
2: All right. You were recommended to me by Lieutenant Levinson of the police department. I want to hire you.
1: My fee is $100 a day in expenses. Unless we settle that first, I couldn't solve a case if it was tagged 100 proof.
2: Here are two checks. One for 100, the other for 5.
1: Oh.
2: You get the 100 if you take the job, and the other one if you do the job satisfactorily.
1: Tell me all about it.
2: You may have heard that I bought the controlling interest in one of the biggest newspapers in the city.
1: That I heard.
2: All right. I'm going to expose the numbers racket.
1: That's been tried before.
2: I know, but this time it's different. I have all the evidence I need to expose one of the biggest operators. Aaron Ziegler.
1: Oh, well, you do pick him big.
2: You know him?
1: We did some spitting at each other when I was on the force.
2: Well, then you know what he is.
1: Yeah. But you said you had all the evidence. Where do I come in?
2: Ziegler's my affair. Yours will be my daughter. Here's her picture.
1: Well, you can have Ziegler. I'm happy with this arrangement.
2: This is no joke, Mr. Diamond. My daughter works for Ziegler.
1: Oh? You got $1 million for every Mongolian in Asia and your daughter works? Hobby, perhaps?
2: She became infatuated with a man named Doug Saxon.
1: And went to work to support
2: him. Will you listen to me?
1: Oh, sorry. Go ahead, Mr. Victor.
2: Saxon has some connection with Ziegler. I objected to her seeing Saxon, and there was an argument.
1: And being 21, she walked out.
2: Yes. Ziegler gave her a job singing in the Nocturne Club.
1: I know the place.
2: Now, what I want you to do is...
1: I think I know, Mr. Victor. You've got evidence on Ziegler. That makes him an unhappy boy, and being unhappy, he wants to smile again. So he sets glamour lad Saxon loose. Your daughter falls for him, and the frame's begun. Right?
2: Ziegler told me he was going to stop me from printing the expose of his racket. I know he'll use my daughter, Kathy.
1: What does she have to say about it?
2: She won't see me.
1: And you've got no idea what the frame will be.
2: No, that's your job. Find my daughter, stay with her until the paper goes to press.
1: And when will that be?
2: 10 tonight.
1: All right, Mr. Victor, you've hired yourself a boy. I'll pick up that $500 check after I pick up the late edition. Good day, sir.
2: Yes?
1: If you will excuse the expression, the retainer, $100.
2: Oh, here you are.
1: Oh, well, thank you. I'd bow from the waist, but my empty money belt might choke me. I'll keep in touch. A couple of phone calls to old acquaintances and still kept in touch with the shady side of our city, and I had Saxon's address. A half hour after I left George Victor, I was punching the buzzer to Saxon's apartment. Good afternoon, Mr. Saxton.
3: Who are you? What do you want?
1: I'm Mother Hubbard, and I've come to look at your cupboard. Ask me in.
3: What's the idea? Who?
1: This won't take long, Mr. Saxton.
3: Listen, you.
1: I was just going to ask you to listen. But since you ask first, go ahead and give me something to listen to.
3: Did Ziegler send you?
1: Well, maybe. Maybe not.
4: It's a nice place here. All the scenery. Phonograph, big overstuffed chair.
3: I'm glad you like it, but don't make yourself comfortable.
1: What's in the other room?
3: Look here, I don't know who you are or what you want, but...
1: Maybe Ziegler did send me.
3: Did he?
1: No.
3: You a cop?
1: Used to be. Always enjoyed my work. And I never enjoyed it more than when I was up against a character like you.
3: Get out of here.
1: Oh, now somehow getting tough doesn't look well on you. You're not the type, Saxon. From a quick but thorough study, I'd say you were more used to soft lights, sweet music, and setting up pigeons to be knocked over by your boss.
3: I don't know what you're talking about.
1: Kathy Victor. Know her?
3: What if I do?
1: You know her. And, Saxon, keep away from her.
5: Oh, now you're scaring me.
4: Sure.
3: What do you want from me? Why are you doing this?
4: I'm hired to do it. The name's Diamond, Richard Diamond, occupation private detective.
3: Private
4: detective? Yeah. You're going to make a phone call now.
3: I won't.
4: You're calling Ziegler to tell him you quit.
3: I can't do that.
4: Unless you want this floor lamp on your head.
3: Diamond, please don't.
4: Now, that's better. Now, go ahead.
3: What'll I tell him?
4: Well, your health is bad. You're going to take a boat trip.
3: Well, that's ridiculous.
4: Now, then you think of something, but think.
3: But I... Hello, this is Saxon. I'd like to talk to Aaron. Oh. Well, I'll call back.
6: It's important.
3: Oh, it's important. I've got to talk to him. All right.
4: Get him.
3: They're putting me through, and... Hello, Aaron. Listen, I can't go through with the deal. Something came up.
4: I mentioned my name.
3: A man named Diamond. Richard... Yeah, that's right. I don't know, Aaron, but please, don't blame me. I did... Hello? Hello, Aaron? Aaron? You hung up?
4: Good. You do the same.
3: You don't know what he'll do, Diamond. You don't know him.
4: Oh, but I do. Well, happy landings, Glamour Boy.
3: You can't leave me like this.
4: You know, after a long look at you, I don't think I'd like to stay. Bye, Saxon. 20 feet of the East River will look good on you. Okay, so it was a bluff. I knew Ziegler wouldn't be scared off that easily, but when you go hunting ducks, you put out a decoy. I did. The decoy was me. It was an hour later that I got back to my office building and walked into the lobby. The elevator door there was open, but the jockey was missing. I was about to take the hard way up the stairs when...
7: Diamond!
4: Oh, hello. Where'd you come from?
7: I'm under a cabbage leaf. Don't believe it.
8: Get in the elevator.
4: I'll walk.
7: Hey, Mac. Mr. Diamond don't want to get in the elevator.
9: Maybe he gets car sick. Get in, Diamond.
4: What's the big idea?
7: Close the door, Mac.
9: Sure.
7: You know how to run this thing, Diamond?
4: No.
7: Start it up. Go on.
4: Okay. Floors, please.
7: I'll tell you when. This is far enough. Stop it. And keep your hands away from that door.
4: What are you going to do, eat your way up?
7: He's a card, ain't he?
4: Oh, now, come on. Fun's fun, but I got business.
7: So have we.
9: We told you to take your hands off those doors.
4: Oh, you did, huh?
9: Yeah.
7: Oh, he won't go down.
9: Sure he will. He's just stubborn. Give me that sap. You see?
7: Yeah. Think he's still turned in?
9: Let's see. Diamond. Hey, Diamond. Oh, he should know better than that. It ain't polite not to listen. Kick him in the ribs. Now, how about it, Diamond? You want to listen?
7: He's shaking his head. He says yes.
9: Okay. Now, stay away from the dame you're supposed to take care of. Go back to Victor and tell him you don't want the job. Tell him it's too rough, and if he don't understand, show him your bruises. Hey, give him a bruise where it shows. Look at that. I don't think he likes you kicking him in the chops.
7: What does he want? Bedroom slippers?
9: Okay, open the doors and let's get out of here.
7: Hey, think I ought to give him another boot, just to make sure?
9: Ain't you ever satisfied? Go ahead.
7: Okay, let's go.
9: You know something? You've got an awful disposition.
4: You don't come out of a beating like that right away. A professional working over is like spending a weekend in a taffy machine. I reached out and tried to touch things, but it was like trying to paint the inside of a balloon with a hammer. I was numb, and when the little jabs of feeling started pinching my cheeks, I found out that I was warm and sticky. Finally, I pulled myself up, stood there for a minute, decided my legs weren't macaroni, and went to the washroom to clean up. Then I headed for the Nocturne Club. It was too early for customers, but there was a bartender and a girl with blonde hair playing the piano.
10: We ain't open yet, Mac.
1: Oh, you ain't? Well, give me a bib. I may cry all over the place.
6: You look awful. Truck hit you or something?
1: I was blowing a tube in a high wind.
6: Yeah?
1: Yeah. Screwed me 8 feet into the ground.
6: Ain't that terrible?
1: Yeah. Ain't it? Hey, who's the dame with the fingers?
6: Oh, entertains here. Name's Victor, Kathy Victor.
8: Got a swell
6: set of pipes.
8: Mm.
6: If you're looking for a job, we don't need no tuba players.
1: Look, here's for a drink and here's something for you because you ain't open yet. Fix me something that'll turn me all one color.
6: Sure. Will it be black or blue?
1: Anything that goes with my tie. Bring it to the piano.
6: I thought you wanted it.
1: Oh, I'll laugh later.
6: I thought it was pretty good.
1: Hey, know the words for that?
0: Yeah.
1: Tie on my hand.
0: From your looks, I'd say you needed time.
1: Oh, don't let the bruises fool you, honey. When the swelling goes down, my face is fairly normal.
6: Hey, blue and yellow make green, don't they?
1: Yeah, why?
6: I wasn't sure, but here's a drink anyway. Who knows? Maybe you'll turn plaid.

0: father sent me.
1: What?
0: Remember him?
1: Why don't you leave now?
0: Before we're really acquainted?
1: I don't know who you are or what you want, but if my father sent you, I'm not buying.
0: Okay, so you're having a good time now, but there's always the next morning. Thought of that?
1: I don't need anyone to take care of me.
0: Miss Victor, I'm not trying to take care of you. I'm doing a job. Maybe you don't know this, but you're being majored for a patsy. And your father's going to fit the same frame Saxon and Ziegler are working up for you.
1: You're crazy. But I like you, so I'll forgive you.
0: Cut it out.
1: I thought you wanted me to play.
0: Look, you're spoiled. You had a mouthful of silver spoons and a handful of gold pieces for building blocks when you were a kid. But you're not a kid anymore. You're playing with bad boys.
1: Maybe that's the way I like them.
0: What do I have to say to make you realize, young lady?
2: What, Diamond?
1: Doug.
0: Oh, well, well, Mr. Saxon. I thought you weren't going to be around here anymore.
2: I changed my mind. You're changed, too, since I last saw you.
0: Well, only my looks. They'll heal. But tomorrow, you'll still be a greasy little gigolo.
2: You can't talk that way to me.
0: Oh, shut up.
2: Never mind. Mr. Ziegler would like to see you. He saw you come in.
0: And where is Mr. Ziegler?
2: In his office, right back that way.
0: Okay, okay. I haven't seen Ziegler for a long time. Maybe he wants me to set his broken arm.
2: His arm's all right.
0: Well, stick around. You may find out you're a chronic liar. Keep playing, baby. I'll be right back. Like I said, I knew my bluff of Saxon wouldn't work. A look in on Ziegler. And maybe a hint on what the frame was going to be. I walked to and into his office.
2: Well. Diamond.
0: Hello, Ziegler.
2: Oh, what happened to your face?
0: Oh, got it caught in an elevator.
2: Oh.
0: What do you want with me?
2: Diamond, here's a grand. Go out and have fun tonight, huh? All night.
0: Oh, that money won't do me any good.
2: Why not? That ain't counterfeit.
0: Well, it's yours. That makes it so lousy, it'll have to crawl right out of my pocket.
2: Well, then get rid of it in a hurry.
0: You get rid of it.
2: You know, it's better waking up with a headache than not being able to find your head at all.
0: Oh, look, Ziegler, you don't scare me. Now, let's level. You know why I'm here. Let Kathy Victor alone.
3: You want to see me, boss?
0: Well, look who's here.
2: Oh, you know Tony Diamond?
0: Yeah, we met, yes. Mm-hmm. He stubbed his toe on my chin.
3: I don't know what you're talking about.
2: When was this, Diamond?
0: You know what it was, about an hour ago.
3: You're crazy.
2: Yes, Diamond. Tony was right here with me all morning.
0: Okay.
2: Mm-hmm. So you're leaving, Diamond?
0: Yeah, yeah. Got any other ideas?
2: Yes. I think you should consider my proposition.
0: I'll let you know.
2: About what?
0: Things in general.
2: Oh, no.
0: All of a sudden, you're happy.
2: You make me that way, Diamond. You're working the dock, aren't you?
0: I'll feel my way around.
2: Believe me, Diamond, there ain't a thing wrong. Why, we love Miss Victor here. Just because her old man gets excited and hires you to bend an eye over her, don't mean anything is wrong, does it?
0: Since you ask me, I'll tell you. The answer's yes.
2: You think so?
0: Yeah. Otherwise, why beat me up? Why offer me a grand to look the other way?
2: I don't know nothing about the beating. And as for the grand, I like you.
0: Oh, yeah. Okay, Ziegler. I think I'll go now. And just to make you happier, I'll probably stick with the case.
2: So long, Diamond.
0: Oh, by the way, Ziegler.
2: What now?
0: Did you say this gentleman's name was Tony?
2: That's his name.
0: Okay, Tony.
3: What?
0: I wouldn't do this for everyone, but your shoelace is untied. You're allowed to trip over it.
3: What are you talking about, eh?
0: Bums away.
2: Oh, that ain't nice, Diamond. When you do that to a man, you're liable to bust all his teeth.
0: So what? You probably had your eye on the gold ones anyway. Be good, Ziegler.
4: Oh, hi there.
5: You looking for another drink?
4: Now, I got one here that I just fixed. You know, you kind of got me started on that color business.
0: Where'd the girl go?
4: What girl?
0: You know, Ann Saxon. Where's he?
4: Never heard of him.
0: Ever hear of Alexander Hamilton?
4: Huh?
0: Has his picture on all $10 bills. This one's suitable for framing. In your pocket.
4: Can't do it, mister.
0: Two pictures of Hamilton?
4: Well, they sure would look nice on me, but, I work here, mister. I got a wife and kids, see?
0: Yeah, I see. Okay, fella, forget it. Well, I fell for the oldest gag in the world.

0: kept busy someplace else while Saxon walked out with the girl. Now I had to find her. But where? I had until 10 that night to stop a frame-up I didn't know anything about. But I played a hunch and headed for the 5th Precinct Police Station and Lieutenant Walt Levinson. I walked in on him.
1: Diamond, oh no.
0: Hiya, Walt.
1: No, please go home. Nothing good can come of this.
0: Why, Walt, I'm surprised at you.
1: Well, I'm not. You've got some horrible joke up your sleeve. I don't want any part of it.
0: I can only stay a few minutes. I ought to know about a guy named Saxon.
1: Douglas Saxon?
0: That's it.
1: What's the matter? Can't you find things out for yourself?
0: Right now, Lieutenant, I'm a citizen asking about a guy. Now, what have you got on Saxon, Walt?
1: Not a thing. He was clean when we picked him up a couple of times.
0: Why was he picked up?
1: Why are you so interested in him?
0: Oh, it goes with my business.
1: Oh. And if I tell you?
0: Well, I'll tell you something sometimes. Now, come on, Walt, give.
1: Okay. He was picked up on suspicion of handling narcotics. But that's a job for the Vice Squad. Why is he so dear to you?
0: He's working for Aaron Ziegler.
1: This, Mr. Diamond, is not new.
0: He'd be just a boy to work a frame for Aaron, wouldn't he?
1: If it involved a gal, yeah.
0: This does.
1: How?
0: Don't know. Yet. But if she was picked up with narcotics on her, it'd be a nice frame, wouldn't it?
1: What makes you think it would be a frame?
0: This gal looks too healthy.
1: Yeah, but you could be wrong.
0: Why?
1: Because for some stupid reason I like you, and I don't want to see you make a fool of yourself.
0: Oh, why would I do that?
1: For this dame.
0: What dame?
1: The one that Saxon's going to frame.
0: Is he going to frame her?
1: Of course he is.
0: I'd better get her out of it.
1: Certainly, that's just what I was saying.
0: Bye, Walt.
1: Rick.
0: Yeah?
1: Thanks.
0: What for?
1: For not dragging out that who's on first routine. I don't think my stomach could have stood it today.
0: Oh, Walt, you're an idiot.
1: Yeah. Be a good boy.
0: When you pound a police beat in New York, you make a lot of unusual friends. And if you ever get in plain clothes, those friends come in handy sometimes. I grabbed a cab in front of the precinct station and headed for Chinatown. Walt and I had known an old Chinese named Wu Li, who had been around a long time. He knew everyone and everything that went on in Chinatown. And if anyone knew where we could find Saxon, he did.
2: Saxon, it's possible I do not know him.
0: Oh, I think you do.
2: Just so. He said this man, Saxon, deals in sweet dreams. However, his rumor not proved.
0: Does he ever come to Chinatown?
2: You like perhaps a cup of tea?
0: I ask this as a favor, Wooly.
2: Enemies are made to do evil, friends to ask favors. Sometimes is no difference.
0: Will you tell me, Wooly?
2: You ask in name of friendship?
0: I do.
2: Very well. In Chinatown is establishment owned by a man named Fu Shen. Perhaps, I say perhaps, this man Saxon is there.
0: He's been there before, hmm?
2: My eyes are old, perhaps mistaken.
0: Not your eyes.
2: I shall give you address, then make call to Fu Shen. You will be allowed to enter his establishment.
0: May you live 10,000 years.
2: And may you live to mourn at my funeral.
0: The old boy gave the address and I left the shop. 5 minutes later, I walked through the back door of the old frame building and Fu Shen bowed from the waist and led me upstairs to a private room that fronted the long hall. I noticed there were 3 other closed doors in the floor aside from the big room downstairs. If Kathy Victor was in the building, she had to be in one of those rooms. I walked into my room, closed the door behind me. There was a bed in one corner and a chair near it. A low table was near the bed and a dim light threw diagonal shadows like fingers across the walls. I waited until the proprietor had time to get downstairs, then I opened the door and looked out in the hall. It was empty, so I started throwing open doors. I had to be quick before I had a dozen hopped-up thugs on my back. The first was a cold turkey.
3: Beat it! This room's in use. Diamond!
0: Well, Mr. Saxon, I presume.
3: Look, Diamond, lay off me, will you?
0: Where's the kid?
3: I don't know who you mean.
0: You will.
3: Oh, Diamond, my arm! You're hurting.
0: So here's another twist for size.
3: Ow.
0: Now sing, Saxon, and log.
3: Look, you got it wrong.
0: How wrong can I be?
3: Okay, but it wasn't my idea.
0: I can believe that. Ziegler thought it up. You pulled it off for a couple of grand.
3: Listen, if I tell you, will you let me go? The girl's all you want. Let me go, will you?
0: Where is she?
3: In the next room.
0: Walk ahead of me. And in case you get any ideas...
3: Oh.
0: Now walk ahead of me. Open the door.
3: You got my arm.
0: You got another one, but not for long if you try anything. Open it.
3: There. There she is.
0: Oh, out cold.
3: She's all right, just...
0: Just knocked out, huh?
3: Let me go now, Diamond.
0: Sure, sure. So this was the game, huh? Bring her here, knock her out, plant narcotics on her, and then push her into the street to get picked
3: Look,
0: up.
3: Look, I showed you where she is. Now give me a break.
0: You know, I was just thinking of that. How would you like it, in the arm or in the jaw?
3: Oh!
0: Crumb. Now, come on. Come on, Mr. Victor. Let's wake up now. Come on, come on.
4: Mr. Diamond, you got bad habits.
0: Yeah. Yeah, Tony, and one of them is running into you.
4: Okay, Diamond, keep your hands where I can see them.
0: Right on the ends of my arms.
4: Oh, what a sense of humor. All right, Diamond.
0: All right, what?
4: I think you're going to get a hole in the face.
0: Now, just a minute, Tony. You hear anything?
4: Yeah.
0: Those are police cars, Tony, coming here.
4: You're crazy.
0: Yeah? You don't think I'd come here alone, do you?
4: Get over there by the door.
0: Look, Tony, you got yourself all dirtied up for Ziegler. Is he here? No, he let you and Saxon walk around in the mud. Those cars are almost here, Tony.
5: Shut up, I got orders.
0: You're rubbing me out, I know. But what if you do? How are you going to get out? Got an answer for that?
5: They ain't coming here.
0: Now, that didn't go past, Tony. Now, listen, I got nothing against you. Make a break for it. Out the back door. All I want is the girl. Go on, fast, before it's too late.
5: Yeah, I ain't going to take the rap from nobody.
0: Diamond.
6: Rick.
0: Diamond, you in here? Diamond, up here, Walt. Come on.
1: Are you all right?
0: Sure, but I sent a package, special delivery, out the back door.
1: Now, we've got that covered. Otis will sign for it.
0: Okay, wonderful. And now, hey, wait a minute. Huh? What are you doing here? Why'd you come?
1: Why? My ulcers told me you were up to some stupid business. I know when you left me, you had some dizzy idea in your thick skull. I'm a cop, you know. I checked with Wu Lee, too. Hey, that the girl?
0: Yeah, yeah. She'll be all right. Coming around okay.
1: Uh-huh. Oh, and Saxon.
0: Mm-hmm.
1: Hey, what did you hit him with?
0: Stop.
1: Limp.
0: Hey, Walt, listen. If the papers get word of this, this kid's father will be ruined.
1: If she's in the clear, you've got my word. No one will hear about it.
0: Well, I know she's in the clear, but I can't leave her here. I got a job to do. I was hired.
1: Oh, you want to take her, huh?
0: Yeah, I think she'd like to go home.
1: Okay, I'll take your word. She's all right. Now, beat it fast before the narcotics boys get here.
0: Thanks, Walt. Come on, baby. Snap out of it. Come on.
5: Get her out of here before we're all booked for a justice.
0: I'm going. Hey, Walt.
5: Yeah?
0: How are you going to explain knocking over this joint before the vice squad?
5: Why, didn't you know I got a reported homicide here? I'll let you know what happens. Where'll you be?
0: Oh, silly boy. Where else but Helen's? Now, come on, Cassie, baby. On your feet. On your feet. Walt.
5: Now what?
0: I love you.
5: I'll marry you later. Now take off. Oh, my stomach.

0: Oh. Hello, Rick. You're late.
1: Hey. Get a load of those silk slacks.
0: They're lounging pajamas, darling.
1: I've been in a lot of lounges, dear. Never saw anything like those.
0: You like them?
1: Yeah, they're all right. The stuffing that gets me.
0: Rick.
1: Be proud of what you got, baby. I knew a guy who had 16 toes in each foot.
0: What good did that do him?
1: He used to tell everybody he was a duck, made a fortune selling his hair for pillow stuffing.
0: You look awful.
1: Could have been worse.
0: Oh? Was she pretty, Rick?
1: Who?
0: The girl in the case.
1: What case?
0: Why were you late getting here?
1: Oh, well, I had to take a girl home and introduce her to a man, her father.
0: I see. How long did that take?
1: How'd you know about the girl?
0: Lieutenant Levinson phoned, asking for you. I took the message. He said, she's all right. And a man named Saxon did a lot of talking.
1: Oh, wonderful.
0: Who's she? Who's Saxon?
1: Oh, read all about it in the papers, dear.
0: Is she blonde or brunette?
1: Both. Blonde with a brunette disposition. What the piano do?
0: She's pretty as I am.
1: Oh, honey, nobody is. Oh, well, nothing to do until the office opens again tomorrow.

nothing but love in view. Then if you fall once and for all, I'll see my dream.

0: How long did it take you to take her home?
1: Oh, let's forget her, Ellen.
0: I'm willing. But are you?
1: Mm-hmm. Look.
0: Oh, what nice big checks.
1: Yeah, another day, another $600.
0: Are we going out for dinner?
1: With what?
0: Well, you've got a handful of checks.
1: Baby, I got news for you. The banks are closed.
0: Oh, come on. I know the bartender at the Nocturne Club.
1: Oh, no.

0: You have just heard Richard Diamond, Private Detective, starring Dick Powell, with Virginia Gregg as Helen and Ed Begley as Lieutenant Walt Levinson. Also in the cast were Wilms Herbert, Larry Dobkin, Gene Bates, Stanley Waxman, Paul DeBob, and Hi Averback. Music was under the direction of Frank Worth. Richard Diamond is written by Blake Edwards and directed by Russell Hughes. Dick Powell currently may be seen in the motion picture version of the best-selling novel, Mrs. Mike. This is Eddie King inviting you to be with us next Sunday at this same time when we will again bring you Dick Powell as Richard Diamond, Private Detective. What's on NBC today? Great shows for Sunday on NBC include The Adventures of Sam Spade and Theater Guild on the Air. 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
2: Hello? Yes, this is The Falcon speaking. Oh, Kathy. I'm glad you called. Now, you'll have to count me out tonight, Angel. I've got to see a man about a gambling debt. Mm-hmm. Some boy I know tried to make a seven the hard way and discovered murder was a natural.
3: The Case of the Natural Seven. It is late evening in New York. And at Punchy Devlin's, a gambling house in the East 70s, a young man named Steve Richards is conducting an interesting experiment. Steve's trying to get a pair of ivory cubes to come up the right way.
4: Come on, guys, don't be good to Papa. All I want is one little natural.
5: Eight is the point. Eight. Get your bets down, gentlemen. Get your bets down.
4: All right, let's make it the hard way. Two little
5: coming
4: fours
5: out.
4: Will do it.
5: Six and a three. A six and a three. The point is still eight. Place your bets.
4: Eight from the cage. Come on, dice. Now show them.
5: Seven a loser. Pay the line. Well, I guess this isn't your night, Mr. Richards. Who's next? Next
4: wait a minute. What about one more roll?
5: You have to wait your turn.
6: It's okay with me, Nick. Let him shoot.
4: Thanks, fella. I tell you what I'll do. I'll roll you one time for $5,000. Now, what do you say?
5: Sorry, Mr. Richards. There's a $500 limit at this table.
4: But you got to give me a chance to get even. Come on,
5: what you don't seem to understand is that I just work here. I don't make the rules.
4: Well, where's the boss?
5: Well, he was here just a... Mr. Devlin. Mr. Devlin?
7: What's the trouble, Nick?
5: There's no trouble. This gentleman would like to see him.
4: What kind of a place do you call us anyway? I thought this was supposed to be a gambling house.
5: Well?
4: Well, where's your Spartan blood? Nick tells me I can't bet more than $500.
5: That's not rich enough for your blood?
4: No, I want to shoot 5,000.
5: One roll?
4: Yeah.
5: Well, that raises a peculiar point, Mr. I'm sorry, I don't believe I caught your name.
4: It's Richards, Steve Richards.
5: All right, Mr. Richards, you're faded. Give him the dice, Nick.
4: Well, I take it back, Frenchie. You're a sport.
5: Thanks.
4: Come on, dice. Be good to Papa just one time.
5: Four is the point.
4: All right, little Joe. Let's do it.
5: Seven a loser. Satisfied now, Mr. Richards?
4: Yeah, I'm satisfied.
5: I think you need a drink.
4: No, I'm all right.
5: I insist. After all, you're my guest.
4: But I tell you, I don't need
5: it. Just follow me. Are you a native of New York?
4: Yeah.
5: I don't believe I ever saw you at the club before.
4: No, this was my first trip.
5: I do hope it won't be your last. Right in here. Now for that drink.
4: Now, please don't bother. I never touch the stuff.
5: I suppose you don't smoke either.
4: No, I don't.
5: Model young man. How wonderful. Do you have your own check or would you like a blank?
4: Huh?
5: In case you've forgotten, you just lost $5,000 to me. Naturally, I assumed we were playing for cash.
4: Look, Frenchie, there's
8: There's something I gotta tell you.
5: You don't have the money.
8: No.
5: Well, that's very embarrassing.
8: I don't know what possessed me. I thought if I won, maybe...
5: But you didn't. Well, those are the fortunes of war. Still, you must appreciate my position. If I lost, you would have expected to collect.
8: I'm not trying to excuse myself.
5: Well, you needn't worry, Steve. I may call you Steve. I'll take your IOU, payable in 10 days.
8: My IOU?
5: Yes. I've got an idea you make good.
8: Well, I'm afraid I can't. I haven't got a prospect in the world.
5: Still, I think you'll pay off. Want to bet? I got a gun that says I'm right.
8: Six left. 32 right. 24 left. And it should do it.
9: Who's there? I said, who's there? You better come out from behind that safe.
4: All right, mister, get him up.
9: What?
4: You heard me? Get him up.
9: Wait a minute.
4: I'm not waiting for anything. Now raise him before I plug you.
9: I know you from someplace.
4: You're out of your mind.
9: Still, I'd like a look at you without that mask.
4: I bet you would. Now, you're going to raise your hand.
9: Steve Richards, isn't it?
4: What?
9: Sure, I thought I recognized your voice. Now, have you gone crazy, Steve?
4: You're the one who's crazy. Who's this Richards guy anyway?
9: A man who works for me.
4: Well, I never heard of him.
9: Then how did you know the combination of the safe?
4: You've been in this racket as long as I have, Morgan.
9: How did you know my name was Morgan?
4: Well, I can read, can't I? It's on a door.
9: It won't wash, Steve. Now, look, if you're in trouble...
4: Get back.
9: I mean it. If you're in a jam, I'll help you. Now, but don't be a fool. You'll never get away with this.
4: I'd like to see someone stop me.
9: I know it's you,
4: Look,
9: Steve.
4: I ain't going to argue with you. You're just plain screwy.
9: Well, there's one way to find out.
4: Mr. Morgan. Mr. Morgan, I didn't mean it. I swear I didn't. You got to believe me. You got to. Who's there? Who's there?
10: Gentlemen.
4: Can you come back later?
10: I'm afraid not.
4: All right. All right, just a second.
5: Hello, Steve.
4: Hello.
5: You remember Nicky Zale?
8: Sure he does.
4: What do you guys want?
5: It probably slipped your mind, but I hold your IOU for $5,000. By an odd coincidence, it's due today.
4: Well, I can't make it good.
5: I'm surprised to hear that, Steve. Especially after what I read in the papers this morning.
4: I don't know what you're talking about.
5: Don't you work for Alfred Morgan?
4: Yeah.
5: Well, it seems he played host to a masked burglar last night and got shot for his pain.
4: Well, what's that got to do with me?
5: Well, I was just putting two and two together. Now, if you were the thief...
4: I wasn't.
5: I'm merely assuming. But if you were, then of course you'd have my money.
4: I wasn't the burglar.
5: I think you were.
4: Did Morgan say so?
5: No. He claims he didn't recognize the man, but I've got a hunch he's lying.
4: Why should he?
5: To protect you. A form of noblesse oblige.
4: Well, you're wrong.
5: Why are your bags packed?
4: Well, I was just going away on a little vacation.
5: At a time when Mr. Morgan needs you most? That's not nice.
4: All right, Frenchie, I'll tell you the truth.
5: That'd be a welcome check.
4: I was the burglar, but I didn't take a dime. After I shot Morgan, I beat it.
5: Well, that wasn't very bright. As long as the damage was done...
4: I tell you, I didn't take a penny.
5: I think you're lying.
4: But I don't care what you think.
5: Well, perhaps not, but Nick does. All right, Nick.
11: Come on, punk. Where's the dough? Where is it?
4: Let me alone.
11: I'll let you alone. I'm going to get that dough if I have to break every bone in your body. And frankly, fella, that's just the way I'd like it.
8: All right, Steve. Take a slug of this. Go on. Slip for what ails you.
4: Who are you?
8: Mike Waring.
4: You're Mike Waring?
8: I'm a private detective.
4: You're not the one they call a fork?
8: Want to bet? What are you doing here?
2: Al Morgan sent me around.
8: Morgan?
2: Yes, you plugged him last night.
8: No, I didn't.
2: Now, cut it out, Steve. He recognized you.
8: Well, I guess I might as well admit it.
2: You might as well.
8: I suppose you come to arrest me, huh?
2: No, Morgan doesn't want that. He figures you wouldn't have tried to tap the safe unless you were in a jam.
8: You mean...
2: He's not going to prosecute. Talk about turning the other cheek.
8: I'll make it up to him. I swear, Mr. Waring, if it's the last thing I do...
2: No, never mind the promises. What happened here?
8: I was beaten up.
2: That I can see for myself. Who did it?
8: Frenchie Devlin. I'll kill him for this.
2: Don't talk like a fool. What prompted Frenchie?
8: Huh?
2: He must have had a reason.
8: I gave him an IOU.
2: So that's why you tried your hand at safe-cracking, huh?
8: I must have been crazy.
2: I won't argue the point.
8: Well, what are you going to do?
2: Well, Morgan's willing to forgive and forget. Let's see if I can prevail upon Frenchie Devlin to do likewise.

0: Yes?
1: Hello, Mrs. Devlin.
0: Do I know you?
1: I don't think so. My name is Mike Waring.
0: Well, how did you know I was Mrs. Devlin?
1: I'm a detective.
0: I beg your pardon?
1: Well, I came up here to see Frenchie, and you opened the door, so I made a suitable deduction.
0: Oh, remarkable.
1: No, elementary. May I come in?
0: Please do.
1: Where's your husband?
0: Out. Let me take your coat.
1: But you said Frenchie wasn't home.
0: That's why I'd like to see you comfortable. Aren't you a friend of his?
1: No, not particularly. As a matter of fact, I can't stand the guy.
0: Careful, Mr. Waring. You must remember I'm his wife.
1: Well, I don't imagine you work too hard at it.
0: Oh, but I do. Can I get you a drink?
1: No, thanks. Just tell Frenchie to lay off Steve Richards if he knows what's good for him.
0: Pardon?
1: He'll understand.
0: Oh, you're not leaving.
1: Oh, but I am.
0: Why not leave your card? If Frenchie doesn't get back to you, maybe I will.

0: It's only me, June.
1: Hello.
0: You sound disappointed.
1: Maybe I am.
0: You don't want to talk that way, darling. You give people wrong ideas. Now give Papa a kiss.
1: Will you stop pawing me?
0: You're not that fussy with other people.
1: Hmm?
0: Why discriminate against me?
1: What are you hinting at?
0: You must think I'm blind. Well, I'm not lover. I know what's going on.
1: You're crazy.
0: Come here, baby. I want to show you something.
1: Frenchie, I'm warning you. Stay away from me.
0: Or you'll do what?
1: I mean it. Stay away from me. Frenchie!
0: Ah!
1: Frenchie!

0: back to The Adventures of the Falcon. 2 hours have passed since Frenchie Devlin was murdered. And now at police headquarters, the distraught widow pours out her version of the affair in the sympathetic ears of Sergeant Corbett.
1: Now, Mrs. Devlin, I know how you feel, but you've got to be brave.
2: I'll try.
1: That's the ticket.
2: Oh, Sergeant, you're so understanding. I never dreamed a policeman could be so nice.
1: Well, we're not the monsters people think. Now, is there anything else you can tell me?
2: No, it all happened so quickly. Frenchie had just walked in. He didn't even have time to take off his coat when the killer fired.
1: Did you get a look at him?
2: Just a peek. He seemed to be about your size.
1: Well, was he stocky or thin?
2: I couldn't say for sure.
1: No, you're not giving us much to go on.
2: Well, if you're going to press me, I'd say he was thin. Oh, can I think of poor Frenchie?
1: Now, Mrs. Devlin.
2: I'm sorry.
1: Would you happen to know if your husband had any enemies?
2: Oh, no. No, everybody loved him.
1: Well?
2: I almost forgot. A man was around today and threatened him.
1: Who?
2: No, wait a minute. I think I've got his card in my purse. Yes.
1: Mike Waring.
2: Do you know him?
1: Yes, very well. All right, Mrs. Devlin, you go on home. I'd like to escort you, but I have a call to make.
3: Just a second.
1: Hello, Mike.
3: Well, Sergeant Corbett.
1: Yeah, long time no see.
3: It must be at least 2 weeks. What brings you to this neck of the woods?
1: This.
3: That looks like one of my business cards.
1: It is. You remember handing any out today?
3: No. Oh, wait a minute.
1: Yeah?
3: Yeah, I gave one to June Devlin to pass on to her husband.
1: Was there a threat attached?
3: What are you getting at?
1: Well, brace yourself for a shock, kiddo. Frenchie was murdered.
3: Once more?
1: Hell, you heard me the first time. He was gunned at 4:30 this afternoon.
3: Who did it?
1: That's the question of the day. What gave with you two?
3: Oh, it's a long story.
1: Well, that's okay. I got loads of time.
3: All right, hold on to your hat, because it gets a little involved. You know Al Morgan?
1: Oh, the guy who was gunned by a burglar last night?
3: Mm-hmm. And Morgan's a friend of mine. The boy who shot him was Steve Richards.
1: Hey, look, if you've been holding out on
3: me... No, don't go off half-cocked. There's nothing else I could do. Morgan won't prosecute.
1: Why not?
3: Because Steve works for him. Seems the kid was in a jam. He needed money.
1: Well, who doesn't? Where does Frenchie fit into this?
3: Now, Steve owed Frenchie the dough on a gambling bet. When the kid couldn't pay off, Frenchie and Nick Zale took it out of his hide.
1: So you went over to ask Frenchie to lay off.
3: Mm-hmm.
1: That's very interesting.
3: Well, personally, I thought it was kind of dull.
1: Well, that's because you're too close to the picture. What's this Steve Richards look like?
3: It's pretty hard to say. His own mother wouldn't know him after the workout Frenchie and Nick gave him.
1: See about my size?
3: Why?
1: Because Mrs. Devlin got a fast look at the killer. According to her, he was about 5'9" and on the thin side. Does that fit Steve Richards?
3: Fits a million people.
1: Yeah, Mike, but we don't have a million suspects. Well, let's go see what this one has to say about it.
4: Mike, I don't know anything about it. It's all Greek to me.
3: You sure you haven't budged from this room since I saw you?
4: No.
1: I don't believe it.
4: It's all right, Sergeant. I don't blame you. I behaved like a first-class jerk.
1: You certainly have.
4: And wouldn't I be a fool to jeopardize everything after Morgan gave me another chance?
3: How did you wind up in Frenchie's club in the first place? Now, don't tell me you needed money for your mother's operation.
4: No, it's even more obvious than that. I thought I could get something for nothing, so I pulled out every dime I had in the bank and tried my luck.
3: It wasn't very good.
4: Well, I guess I'm the kind of guy who has to learn the hard way.
1: Yeah. Well, Mr. Waring, where do we go from here?
3: Oh, I don't know about you, Sergeant, but I've got an idea. I'll let you know how I make out.

0: Hello, Mrs. Devlin.
1: Well, if it isn't the bad Penny.
0: Mm-hmm.
1: Come in.
0: I understand I'm indebted to you.
1: How so?
0: Didn't you give my card to Sergeant Corbett?
1: I thought you might like some publicity.
0: No, not me. I'm the modest type. Corbett tells me you saw the man who killed your husband.
1: Well, not exactly.
0: Well, you got a close enough look so you'd recognize him if you saw him again.
1: I think so.
0: Mm-hmm. Would you mind describing how it happened?
1: I told the sergeant.
0: Well, now tell me.
1: Well, Frenchie had just come in. He was going over to the bar to pour himself a drink.
0: Mm-hmm.
1: Just then the door behind him opened.
0: Where were you during all this?
1: Sitting right there on the sofa.
0: You're lying, Angel.
1: What?
0: I said you're lying. Look at the layout of this room.
1: Well?
0: Your sofa is right next to the door. And the way the door is hinged, if you were sitting where you claim, you couldn't possibly see anyone behind it.
1: You're crazy.
0: If you'd like me to demonstrate?
1: If I did, I wouldn't have you work on the door.
0: Look, Mrs. Devlin.
1: June.
0: The police suspect my client of killing your husband.
1: Your client?
0: Yes, Steve Richards.
1: So?
0: So Steve's allergic to chairs, particularly those wired for sound. It's my job to keep him out of it.
1: For which you get paid.
0: That's right.
1: If I'm not too personal, what are your rates?
0: I get $100 a day plus expenses.
1: Oh, that's no money for a man like you. Suppose I could triple it.
0: What would I have to do to earn it?
1: Just, keep me company.
0: Now, wouldn't I be in the way when your other friends came to call?
1: What other friends?
0: Oh, Angel, a gal like you must have millions. How about Nikki Zale?
1: What?
0: Well, with Nick working for Frenchie, it would have been so convenient.
1: How dare you!
0: It's a mighty nice right you got there.
1: Now, get out!
0: All right, Angel. And I'll be back. I never could resist strong women.

0: Hello?
1: Nick, is that you?
0: Yeah?
1: June.
0: You got rocks in your head? What's the idea of calling me up? Now, hang up.
1: Nick, I've got to see you.
0: I told you to hang up. This wire may be tapped.
1: Look, you don't understand. Mike Waring was just here. He doesn't believe that story I gave the police.
0: What he thinks doesn't bother me.
1: Well, he knows about you.
0: Who told him?
1: I don't know. He must have guessed.
0: You don't guess about things like that.
1: Nick, you shouldn't have killed him.
0: What did you say?
1: Oh, I'm sorry. I didn't mean that.
0: I don't like that kind of talk.
1: Oh, look, I apologized, didn't I? What are you going to do about Waring? You've simply got to...
0: All right, June, I got the message. Now relax. I'll give it my immediate attention.

0: Hey, buddy. Buddy.
1: Me?
0: Yeah. Trouble you for Matt?
1: Yeah, sure, I got one.
2: Well, if it isn't Nicky Zale.
3: Small world, ain't it?
2: Too small.
3: I want to talk to you.
2: Sure, let's go to my place.
3: Why bother? I got a car parked in the alley.
2: Oh, I hate talking in cars.
3: You don't have much choice. You see what I mean?
2: I see.
3: All right, forward march.
2: Yeah, I bet you've been talking to June Devlin.
3: Never mind who I've been talking to.
2: It's pretty dull you got there, Nick. Of course, when I say you got, I use the term loosely.
3: Shut up.
2: Well, don't tell me you trust her.
3: You gonna keep that mouth shut?
2: Yeah, sure.
3: Well, what now? Try that blue Nash. You're gonna drive.
2: I hope it's got hydromatic.
3: Don't be funny.
2: I didn't mean to be.
3: Get behind the wheel.
2: Yes, sir.
3: I start her up in no funny business. Okay, now head for the George Washington Bridge. I know a nice quiet spot on the other side.
2: Hey, you're pretty low on gas.
3: What are you worried about? You won't have to walk back. Get going.

0: Now back to the adventures of the Falcon. 35 minutes have passed since Nick Zale offered to take Mike Waring for a ride. And now, 5 miles beyond the George Washington Bridge.
1: All right, Waring, slow down. Pull into that side road there. Okay, any place along here will be fine. All right, get out.
2: What for? This is so cozy.
1: You gonna get out?
2: Okay, Nick. Let's suppose you join me.
1: Let's go. Let go or I'll shoot.
2: No, you don't.
1: Oh, nasty man.
2: Ah,
1: drop it.
2: So you want to play rough, huh?
1: Yeah. Let me alone.
2: Yeah, I'll let you alone. Not so tough without that gun, are you? All right, now get back in the car. This time you drive. You're going to take me for another ride, and I guarantee you'll like this even less.
3: That's all well and good, Mike, but you heard what the man claims. He says he just wanted to talk to you.
1: That's all.
2: So you had to drive me clear to Jersey?
1: And... the air there is better for my sinuses.
2: Look, Sergeant, I tell you, he killed Frenchie Devlin.
3: Where's his motive?
2: I can give you a dozen. Number one, with Frenchie out of the way, he could take over the club. Not to mention Frenchie's widow.
1: You're crazy.
2: How do you think you'd look without those teeth?
3: I hate to spoil your fun, Mike, but there's one thing wrong with your theory. Frenchie was gunned at 4:30.
2: So?
3: So at 4:15, Nick was down here renewing his license to carry a gun.
2: Are you sure of that?
3: Positive. Now, you tell me how one man can be in two places at the same time.
2: Now, wait a minute, Sergeant. I think I see how it could be managed.
3: How?
2: I'll need a guinea pig to demonstrate. Luckily, I know where I can find one. Want to come along and watch?

0: Come.
1: Hello, Steve.
0: Hi.
1: You remember Sergeant Corbett?
0: Yeah, sure.
2: How do you feel?
0: Well, much better, thanks.
1: Well, we got it all locked up.
0: Good.
1: No, it's not as good as all that. We're going to need your help, Steve.
0: Well, I'll do anything I can.
1: All right, here's the problem. I asked under Nick Zale as Frenchie's murderer. But unfortunately, he has a cast iron alibi.
0: How's that?
1: It seems Frenchie was killed at 4:30, and at 4:15, Nick was down at police headquarters. Now, it would take him at least 40 minutes to get from there to Frenchie's apartment, so, well, you see the problem that creates.
2: Sure, how can one man be in two places at the same time?
3: That's just what I asked.
1: Well, I finally thought of the answer.
0: What?
1: He can't be. So that means we have to look to someone else.
0: What do you mean?
1: I'm afraid you're elected, Steve.
0: What?
1: You killed Frenchie.
0: So you got it all figured out, huh?
1: I think so. The only reason I passed you by originally was because it seemed too obvious.
0: Well, I figured on that.
1: Well, you were wrong. Eventually, we had to come back to you.
0: Yeah, but there's one thing you didn't figure out.
3: Hey, watch it, Mike. He's got a gun.
1: There's nothing to worry about, Sergeant. I noticed it the first time I was here, so I removed the shell.
0: Are you no
1: well,
0: good?
1: Well, I couldn't afford to have you hurt yourself.
0: Dirty double cross.
3: All right, let's have it, Steve. Thanks. Well, so this is the little gimp.
0: What the devil?
4: It's loaded.
1: Uh-huh.
4: But you said you emptied it.
1: Well, I guess I can't be trusted. But you can't be trusted either, so that makes us even. Stephen, take care of him, Sergeant. He's all yours.

0: got enough there, or would you like a refill?
1: No, this is fine, Mike.
0: Well, I'm glad you're happy, Corbett. After all, this party is on you.
1: On me?
0: Well, didn't I make you look like a big man?
2: You made me look like a first-class schmo.
0: Huh?
2: I said right at the beginning that Steve Richards was our boy.
0: Oh, yes, but you never could have made it stick without my help.
2: I like that. I got a good mind.
0: Don't flatter yourself. You got no mind at all. Look, if I could talk you out of Steve as a suspect, what do you think a lawyer would have done? When Steve pulled that gun, that was the one piece of evidence you needed. But you never would have gotten it without my badgering.
2: Yeah, what gets me is his motive. After all, he only met Frenchie twice.
0: Yeah, but that second meeting was a beaut. So he decided to get even.
2: Well, I don't know.
0: Now, what's the matter, Sergeant? Haven't you ever been so sore at someone you felt you could kill him right then and there? Steve never learned to stifle his impulse.
2: Come to think of it, you're right. Yeah, there's one character I run across occasionally, and every time I do, I get a mad desire to throttle him.
0: Who's that?
2: You. I better leave before I give way to the impulse.
3: Hey, waiter, give him the check.
2: Good night, Mike.
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3: Box 13, care of the Star Times. I've read your advertisement asking for adventure. I think this will be it. I'm asking you to solve an impossible situation, but one that must be solved. Next Wednesday, drive out on Route 36 at exactly noon. You'll come to a 5-mile speedometer check. Maintain a speed of 72 miles an hour over the distance. You will be passed by a 1938 car going 100 miles per hour. The car will sound its horn. When you hear it, pull over to the side.
4: When you hear it, pull over to the side and stop. The letter had no signature, but it sounded intriguing. And it became even more so as time went on. That is, what little time there was.

0: And now, back to Box 13 and Dan Holliday's newest adventure, Speed to Burn.
1: An hour? Mr. Holliday, that's dangerous.
2: Yes, it is, Susie. That's what makes this letter so interesting. I'd like to see a 1938 model to 100.
1: Why? Isn't it possible?
2: Possible, yes, but not probable.
1: Why not?
2: Susie, in the course of time, things wear out. Even a car has to give up sometime.
1: Oh, the letter isn't signed.
2: And that's another thing that taught me to take this on. An unsigned letter, a 1938 car doing 100 per, and an impossible situation that has to be solved. Now, I ask you, Susie, wouldn't that make anyone pick up his ears? At exactly noon that Wednesday, I turned into Highway 36, a long, level stretch of concrete that rimmed out in front of my car, just asking to be burned up. I looked at my speedometer. The needle hung at 60. Up ahead, I saw the first sign on the road shoulder. The sign read, "Start speedometer check here." I stepped on the accelerator and watched the needle pass 60 and move to 65. 68, then 70. Just as the nose of my car pushed over the start of the check run. In my rear-view mirror, the road in the back was clear. No cars, no traffic at all. I hit 72 miles per hour and stayed there. The road slipped by underneath. The scenery on the side was a flashing blur of color. Then I looked in my rear-view mirror again. And suddenly there it was. A car that ate up the distance between us as though we were attached by some invisible elastic that pulled us together. And then before I knew it... It was past me. I pulled up and stopped. Ahead, the car that passed me slowed down, and it also stopped. Then turned around and came back toward me.
3: Hello?
2: Hello there.
3: Hello. You're Box 13?
2: That's right. And you're the only jet plane pilot I know with no license.
3: Thank you for coming.
2: Not at all. I enjoyed every second of it. Hey, what do you feed that car of yours?
3: May I get in your car?
2: Oh, please do.
3: Thank you. I've taken a chance in doing this, Mr.
2: Dan Holliday.
3: My name is Nancy. Nancy Peters.
2: That is a 1938 model gun driving. And from the looks of it, it's only a six-cylinder job.
3: Yes, but I haven't much time. I'll have to talk fast.
2: Oh, all right, go ahead.
3: I want you to help my brother.
2: Is he the impossible situation you mentioned in your letter?
3: Yes. He has a prison record. And now he's mixed up in something he can't get away from. Will you help?
2: Oh, now, just a minute, Miss Peters. Your car may do 100 without batting a carburetor, but I work a little slower. Before I do any helping, I'd like to know the three W's. Who, what, and where.
3: Well, I told you. It's my brother.
2: That answers the who part. Now, how about what and where?
3: Stolen cars. That's the what.
2: One like yours?
3: That has something to do with it.
2: Mm-hmm. Go ahead.
3: Tom's mixed up in a stolen car syndicate.
2: Syndicate? It's a business now, huh?
3: Bigger than anyone realizes.
2: Oh, why didn't he get out?
3: He can't. He's watched night and day. Sometimes I am, too. He didn't know what he was getting into till it was too late.
2: All right, I'll buy that for now. But it'll take more explanation.
3: Look, let's go somewhere else and talk. I just wanted to know if you'd be interested.
2: Well, that car of yours intrigues me. Where do you want to go?
3: Follow me.
2: If you promise not to do any stunt flying, I'll be right in back of you. More coffee, Miss Peters?
3: No, thanks. Are you interested, Mr. Holliday?
2: Yes.
3: All right. The syndicate looks like a legitimate business, but it's not. It's tied up with stolen car rackets in every city in the country.
2: In which case, it's an item for the police or better for the FBI. I suggest you go to them.
3: I can't do that. My brother would be sent back to prison.
2: Well, then let him quit.
3: One man tried it. He was killed.
2: How do you know?
3: Tom told me. Mr. Holliday, I don't know who's at the head of the syndicate. I don't know anything about it, but you can find out and help Tom.
2: And how do I do this?
3: Will you do it?
2: Well, I don't know, Miss Peters. Tell me, how did your brother get into this racket?
3: He's a mechanic. He started to work at the Acme filling station, and it wasn't long before he was offered a job as a mechanic in a big garage in town. Before he knew it, he was in the racket and afraid to go to the police.
2: Did he try?
3: Once. Then he saw he was followed. He didn't try again. Not after the other man was killed.
2: What can I do?
3: Get a job at the Acme filling station. It was from there that Tom went to the syndicate.
2: Now, look, Miss Peters, your brother's a mechanic. I'm not. I know just about enough to repair minor injuries. That's all.
3: That's enough. Then he need men. The syndicate's getting bigger.
2: And you want me to increase the organization by one, namely Dan Holliday.
3: I'll pay you $1,000 if you do.
2: Oh, no, I don't want any money. This Acme filling station. Where is it?
3: 12902 Braddock Road.
2: Mm-hmm. All right, I'll see what I can do, but no promises. Meanwhile, how do I get in touch with you?
3: Well, here's my name, address, and telephone number.
2: Okay, Miss Peters. But like I said, no promises. I'd just like to nose around first and see what trouble I can get into. I left Nancy Peters and drove back to the city, got in some old clothes, and took a bus out to Braddock Road. The Acme filling station did business on a three-way corner. From what I could see, it was a good business. I watched for a while until I spotted a man I thought was the boss. I waited until business cooled off a little and walked over to him.
4: Hello. Do something for you?
2: I don't know. Depends on how badly you need help here.
4: Help?
2: You looking for a job? Yeah, guess I am.
4: I saw you standing on the opposite corner looking over here. Thought maybe you was planning a holdup.
2: No, thanks. That's getting money the hard way. But I saw you hopping around here and figured you could use some help.
4: Know anything about cars?
2: Oh, a little.
4: Enough to do minor repairs?
2: Sure.
4: Let me see your hands. Hold them out.
2: Huh?
4: Just hold them out. You ain't done much hard work in your life, have you?
2: Well, not recently, no.
4: Well, don't think I can use you, bub.
2: But I need a job.
4: Right, someplace else.
2: Okay. I was just asking.
4: What's the matter?
2: Got a phone here. I want to make a call.
4: Hmm? Inside, why?
2: I just want to make a call, that's all.
4: Okay, inside, I told you.
2: It was a hunch, and I played it. The car that drove up was a police car, and I pretended to be afraid of it. I waited inside until the car drove out. Then the boss came in.
4: Make your call okay?
2: Yeah, sure.
4: Mm-hmm. You had to make that call all of a sudden, didn't you?
2: I just thought of it.
4: Oh, sure.
2: Well, I'll see you later.
4: Wait a minute. Sit down.
2: What for?
4: Maybe we can talk. Wait a second.
2: What's the idea of closing the door?
4: We can talk better. Why'd you do a fade when you saw that police car?
2: I didn't see any police car.
4: Quit kidding, bub. You saw it coming and pulled that phony call routine. You hot?
2: Look, all I did was ask you for a job. Thanks for your time and so long.
4: Now, take it easy. Take it easy. Sit down again. What's your name?
2: Make it Holliday, Dan Holliday.
4: That sounds phony enough.
2: Want a job? A minute ago, you were tight about that. Now you loosen up. Why?
4: I like to help people.
2: Uh-huh. Got a kind face.
4: You want a job or not?
2: Doing what?
4: Handling the pumps, working on the grease rack, lubrication, wash rack, maybe doing some repair work now and then. How about it?
2: Sounds like a full-time job.
4: Well, that's what you want, isn't it?
2: Yeah, it's exactly what I want.
4: Yeah, pick up some coveralls in the lockers out back. You start as of now.
2: So I went to work. And I learned about cars. I rent a room near the station at night, read books on automotive repairs. And I waited. Waited for the next move, which came one morning just after I reported for work.
5: Holliday. Hey, Dan.
2: Yeah?
5: Come inside a minute, will you?
2: Right away.
4: Pull the door shut.
2: What's the trouble?
4: No trouble at all. You know, you're getting to be a pretty good mechanic.
2: Well, I learned fast.
4: There's not quite enough work around here for a good mechanic. I thought maybe you'd like to make more dough.
2: Do I get a raise?
4: Not from me. But I can send you to somebody who needs mechanics. Needs them bad.
2: Thanks. Who's the guy and where is he?
4: You go to 714 South Elm, to the Southern Auto Works. Here. Give him this card.
6: So, you're the guy Marty sends along, huh?
2: That's right. He gave me this card to give you.
6: Yeah. Okay. My name is Mike. Follow me.
2: Sure. Kind of busy in here, aren't you?
6: We keep going. This way.
2: I can see why Marty says you need mechanics.
6: Yeah, he can always use a good one. People crack up their cars and do a million things. Here, go in this door. Good luck, fella.
7: Have a chair, Holliday.
2: Oh, thank you.
7: So you're a mechanic.
2: Well, that's what Marty says.
7: And you live at 678 Bender Avenue and you do a lot of reading at night. I know a lot about you, Dan, more than you think I do.
2: Like what?
7: Like the fact that you're a little shy of cops.
2: I'm not afraid of them.
7: I didn't say that. I said shy. Say like a guy who's just put in a little time would be. And don't be afraid, Dan. There's nothing to be afraid of.
4: Look, I took the job at Marty's place because I needed it. But I don't have to be needled by you or anybody else. Maybe I did a stretch. And again, maybe I didn't. It's got nothing to do with the job. So long, Mr. Slunson.
7: Stay right where you are.
4: Yeah, yeah.
7: No idea, Dan. I'm just in need of good mechanics. Marty tells me you're pretty good. Not top-notch, but good enough. Okay, you want a job here?
4: Doing what?
7: Automotive repairs. What else?
4: That's what I asked. What else?
7: My, you're suspicious. Look, you can take the job or not as you like. Pay you 75 a week on a percentage basis for anything over that in time and work.
4: I'd look like a chump if I turned that down.
7: That's right. So I guess you're in, huh?
4: Like you say, Mr. Swanson. I'm in.

0: Objections to working at night?
1: No, not at all. As long as the pay is time and a half.
0: Better than that. Double.
1: Special job?
0: Yeah, you might call it that. How good are you at keeping your mouth closed?
1: Well, I'm not the talkative type.
0: I suppose you know you've had a tail on you ever since you worked here.
1: No, I didn't know. What's the idea there?
0: Well, you're an ex-con.
1: I thought that was gone by the boards, forgotten.
0: It is. But it's a funny thing. I've had a check made on you. And I can't find a record of any Dan Holliday serving time any place. Got anything to say?
1: Nothing, except maybe you looked under the wrong name.
0: Yeah, that's what I figured. Anyway, you've been watched, and so far you're clean.
1: Look, Mr. Swanson, you got me in here to talk about overtime work. Then you switched to my record. What's your pitch?
0: Come around tonight at 10 o'clock, the back way.
1: Just suppose I say no.
0: Mike's a big guy. Maybe he could persuade you.
1: Oh, I see. In other words, now that I'm in, I'm really in.
0: In what, then?
1: Maybe you can answer that better than I can.
0: Maybe I can. Be here tonight at 10, the back entrance. Mike will see that you get here. Until then, so long, Dan.
1: Well, it was a tight spot. I couldn't tell whether Swanson knew anything or not. I hadn't made a move to contact Nancy Peters or her brother Tom. But that night, I was to be at the garage at 10 o'clock. At 9:30, Mike came to get me, and 20 minutes later took me down an elevator, down into the cellar below the big garage. And what I saw made me blink my eyes. Brother, this was a racket on a big scale.
2: Put your eyes back in your head, Dan. You ain't seen a half of it yet.
1: Hey, what is it?
2: The part of the garage nobody sees but them as his business here. Take a good look.
1: Must be 50 cars in here.
2: Uh-huh. And all hot.
1: Stolen?
2: They ain't presents. If you give them an hour in here, their owners wouldn't know from a bicycle. Come on, we'll see Swanson.
3: Come in. Okay, Dan, come on in. Mike, see that things are running all right.
2: Sure. See you later, Dan.
3: Well, how do you like it, Dan?
1: I don't know what I'm supposed to like, but it's big.
0: And you're in it.
1: What if I don't want to be?
0: When you're a chump, big pay, no social security or withholding tax... And no questions.
1: Look, I don't want to serve any more time.
0: You won't. We take care of our boys. Now, look, I need another mechanic badly. There are enough hot cars floating in here in the next 2 weeks to make yourself a pile of dough.
1: Yeah, but Mr. Swanson...
0: Holliday, you haven't got a choice. Either take the job or you'll never work again. Any place, any time.
1: I guess you're calling the turns, Mr. Swanson.
0: Take it easy. You'll be safe.
1: Until there's a leak.
0: There's no leaks here. We're big enough to have our own police force to watch the men who work for us. Understand?
1: Yeah, I think I do. Okay, Mr. Swanson, you've got yourself another boy. And from then on, I was watched closer than all the golden Fort Knox. It was over a week later that I finally made contact with Tom Peters. Mike took me to him because Tom was to break me in on a new job.
4: Mike wants you to work on the jalopy, huh?
1: Yeah, that's right.
4: Okay. I'm Tom Peters. I know you're Dan Holliday.
1: Yeah. What do I do?
4: Well, we got 10 hot cars rolling in tonight. They got to be pulled apart for shipping out tomorrow.
1: That's a little fast, isn't it?
4: Oh, that's nothing. One night we put out 18. Come here. See this paint?
1: Yeah. Special stuff, huh?
4: That's right. Washes off with caustic soda. Plain water won't touch it, only caustic soda. We spray a coat of this stuff on the car.
1: And then what? What about the license plates?
4: You kidding? Look here. Over 500 license plates from different states. With a new paint job, different plates, even different tires, you wouldn't be able to recognize your own car if you sat in it.
1: I see. It's a pretty tight organization, isn't it?
4: Brother, you don't know how tight. Make a bad move in your material for a hearse. Well, here to work on the manufacturer's numbers.
1: Serial numbers of the motors, huh?
4: Manufacturer's numbers. Never in the same place twice. Sometimes it's in the carburetor, sometimes in the block. Any one of a dozen different places.
1: I see. Will you tear down the engine, get rid of the number, and there's no chance left for positive identification of the car.
4: Right. Okay, start tearing this baby down. It's got to roll out on the street by midnight. Let's go to work.
1: And I worked. And all the while I did, I knew I was being watched. And I think I was even followed when I went home. For 3 nights we kept at it. There wasn't a chance to break loose. On the fourth night, Tom Peters came over to me.
4: Shake loose from that job, Dan. We got a special to do.
1: Special? Okay, what is it?
4: Look here.
1: Are you kidding? It's got to be a hot car.
4: No, it's not. What's it look like?
1: Like a broken down model of 10 years ago. Who wants a crate like this?
4: Yeah, wait a minute.

0: Now, take a look under that hood.
1: Look at that power plant.
0: Mm-hmm. The engine's from a British tank. There's enough power under that hood to make this baby climb right up the side of a building.
1: I don't get it. Why put that motor in this old job?
0: Look underneath. It's a spring.
1: Springs upside down?
0: Sure, for a low center of gravity. And the body of the crate's lined with armor plate, and it's got bulletproof glass throughout.
1: What are these things inside? Oh, extra gas tanks.
0: Mm-hmm. This is a getaway car, special built. It's parked just in front of a bank, and no cop would take a second look at it. But no other car made can get near it for speed or power.
1: Now, that's real, real neat. Well, looks like the boys think of everything, don't they?
0: They don't miss.
1: You know, I'll bet anyone could take a 1938 car and pop it up with one of these motors.
0: Sure, why not? Year don't make no difference.
1: Even a girl could drive one.
0: Sure, why?
1: One her brother put together for her before he got into this wrecking.
0: Girl? 1938? What'd you say that for?
1: Take it easy, Tom.
0: What are you driving at?
1: Nancy, your sister.
0: What about her?
1: She got me in here to get you out.
0: Oh, look, she's crazy. You're crazy. This is a tight box.
1: You want to get out?
0: Cut it out, Dan. You're asking for trouble.
1: Look, together we can break this wreck.
0: Look, there's not a chance.
1: Hold it. Here comes Mike.
2: Hey, what are you guys gabbing for?
1: Just looking over this job, Mike. It's pretty sweet.
2: Yeah. Well, get it in shape. Some of the boys want it for a heist job tonight. We got an hour to work it over.
1: Heist job?
0: Yeah. They're knocking over a bank.
1: Okay, help me, Tom, and I'll help you when we get out of this.
0: Listen, don't you think I'd have made a break before now? They got me going and coming.
1: And I'll do it.
0: They're watching you every minute.
1: That's the chance I have to take. Where's your lunch pail?
0: Lunch pail? Have you gone nuts?
1: Just give it to me. You drink coffee, don't you?
0: Sure. With cream and sugar. You happy now?
1: Tom, that makes me very happy. Later that night, when I was through working, I left the garage. I tried to phone Nancy Peters 3 times, but she was out. The last time, I left a message for her to meet me in the lobby of a movie. I went there hoping I'd shaken my shadow off my trail. Fortunately, she got my message. And I told her to call the FBI to give them the address of the garage, 714 South Elm, and to make it fast because there was no time to lose. Then I walked out of the lobby and into the street. I looked back. Nancy Peters was going toward a phone booth in the theater lobby. I was about to walk to my room when...
2: Enjoy the picture, Holiday?
1: Mike.
2: Yeah, Mike. Funny about you. You bought a ticket, walked in, talked to that dame, came right out again.
1: I remember I'd seen the movie before.
2: Sure. Who was the dame?
1: What are you talking about?
2: The dame. Who was she? What did you say to her?
1: Look, Mike, that's my personal business.
2: And it's mine, too. She went to a phone booth inside.
1: Can I help it if some girl wants to use a phone?
2: Yeah, I figure you can. Now, come on. We're going to Swanson.
3: All right, Dan, who was the girl? What'd you say?
1: I never saw her before in my life.
3: Just a chance acquaintance, huh?
1: You could call it that.
3: You're lying.
1: All right, you know everything.
3: Not quite right. Wait a minute. Suppose your name is Dan Holiday.
1: Suppose it is.
3: I got an idea. Sit still while I look through the phone book. Funny, I never thought of this before. Let's see. Holiday Dan. Well, you're in the phone book. There's only one Dan Holiday.
1: That makes me unique among the Holidays. What does it make you?
3: Not a sucker, Holiday. Sit still, make a move, and I'll make a nice round hole in your head with this. Now, we'll see.

0: Dan Holliday, please.
1: Mr. Holliday isn't in.
0: Oh? Is he out of town, do you know?
1: Who's calling, please?
0: An old friend, Mr. Swanson.
1: Oh, well, Mr. Swanson, Mr. Holliday has been gone for almost 2 weeks.
0: Is that so? Well, thank you. Thank you very much. You've been gone 2 weeks, Holliday. It just about ties in with the time you've been here.
2: Okay, Swanson, so I'm in the phone book and you found out I'm not at my apartment. What does that prove?
0: That's what I'm going to find out. And if I...
3: Boss, there's a raid coming our way. The tip-off boys just flashed the
0: rest. All right, move the hot cars out back. Get all you can. Notify all branches we're shipping a load tonight. Tell the drivers to take the ones that aren't ready and run them in the river.
3: Right.
0: Holliday, you're going with me. Get going.
3: That dirty thing do the job?
0: Yeah, come on. Getaway car in shape?
3: Yeah, it's all set.
0: Now, Holliday, you're going to see why we're never caught.
4: What's wrong, Mr. Swanson?
0: We have a stoolie with us, Peters.
4: Stoolie? But...
2: That's right, Peters. A stoolie.
0: Clear out. There's a raid coming. Mike, warm up the car.
3: Sure. Okay, nothing to worry about.
0: In, Holliday, get in.
2: Okay, you're the boss.
0: Let's go, Mike, up the ramp.
3: Right.

0: Play with him, Mike. Let Holiday see how good we really are. You heard me. And I'm almost catch up to it. And Holiday, don't duck when you hear shooting. They can't touch us in this. Besides, I want to save you for myself.
1: They're right on our tail, I thought.
0: Uh-huh. They might as well be using pea shooters. Now, show them what we can do, Mike. Get away.
1: Yeah.
0: See, Holiday, they're almost standing still. Okay, Mike, head for the state line.
1: Something's gone haywire.
0: What's the matter? You said this car was in shape.
1: Yeah, it was.
0: Get going, you idiot.
1: Dead.
0: Run on the curb. We'll make a run for it. Pull in, Mike. Pull in.
1: Oh, no, you don't.
0: Hey, Mike, help me.
1: You dirty rat, you.

0: aren't you, Mr. Holliday?
1: Oh, sure, Susie. Just some minor cuts and bruises.
0: What happened?
1: Well, Mr. Swanson took his eyes off me for a second. That was enough. I grabbed his gun.
0: Jeepers. But what happened to the car?
1: Susie, put enough sugar in the gas tank of any car and it'll give up and die real soon. You see, it clogs the feed line.
0: Oh.
1: I took the sugar from Tom's lunch pail.
0: Now, that was real smart. But how did you know you were going to be in the car?
1: Well, I didn't. I planned to wreck the bank job. But as they say in books, sometimes things work out differently. And for the best.
0: Mm. What about Tom Peters?
1: He's all right. He was roped in, fear made him stay. Hey, Susie, how about some coffee?
0: Oh, sure. Right here. Cream?
1: Thanks.
0: Sugar?
1: Lots of it, Susie. Lots of it. I just love sugar.
2: 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Box 13 is directed by Richard Sandville, with this week's story written by Albert Wagner from an original story by Bernard Fine. 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Vern Carstensen is in charge of production. This is a Mayfair production from Hollywood. Watch for Alan Ladd in his latest Paramount Pictures.

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The war changed many things, the face of the earth and the people on it. Before the war, Frank Race worked as an attorney, but he traded his law books for the cloak and dagger of the OSS. When it was over, his former life was over, too. Adventure had become his business. The adventures of Frank Race.

0: And now we join Frank Race for the Enoch Arden Adventure.
1: It was one of those places that features music, not only for atmosphere, but also to drown out the cries of the patrons when they get their checks. Mine was a mellow mood. I expected to be joined at any moment by a creature both feminine and alluring. So I was settling myself for a gentle and interesting evening when... Don't make a scene, Henri. Let the gentleman in.
2: Dad, you see, white guy.
1: What's the pitch, Mark?
2: I got a dame in a cab. She wants to see you.
1: Why didn't she come in? She's supposed to meet me here.
2: Huh? You expecting a dame?
1: You don't think I'd go white tying to dine alone, do you?
2: I got me a feeling a dame in my cab ain't the one you're expecting.
1: Blonde, statuesque, rather beautiful.
2: Redhead, stacked, completely a pit.
1: That good? All right, you sold me. Henri.
3: You wish something, Monsieur Ray?
1: There'll be a lady seeking me. I've been taken suddenly ill. You'll make it convincing.
3: Huh? Oh, but of course, Monsieur Ray. You are dying.
1: Steal a phrase from Mark. Lady in the cab was a pit. I had a look at her while I was sitting there. I had a match of it on my fingers. Then I sat back to await developments.
4: I'm Hillary Stewart. I have a personal problem that I think you could help me with, though. A matter of insurance. The policy is for $500,000.
1: Something tells me the insurance is on your husband's life.
4: Yes.
1: And at the moment he's alive?
4: I don't know. You see, Race, I'm 26 years old. I was married 8 years ago. Almost 7 years ago, my husband disappeared.
1: Disappeared?
4: Police had the case. There was a lot of publicity. And...
1: Oh, yes, yes, I remember. Martin Stewart, senior partner in the importing firm of Stewart & Ronick, wasn't
4: it? That's right. And in this state, when a person's been missing for 7 years...
1: He may be declared legally dead under the Enoch Arden law, which makes that little insurance policy of yours payable.
4: You've got to ground quickly, Mr. Benson.
1: $500,000, I'm afraid I can't see where you'd have any problem.
4: Do you think the insurance company will be inclined to pay all that money without investigation?
1: I think they'll investigate all over the place. But if everything's above board...
4: Suppose they were to find that my husband had been murdered. It
1: would be important only if you murdered him. Did it?
4: That's what I mean. That's why I want you to look into the affair for my protection. Will you take the case?
1: Have dinner with me.
4: I'd like that, but I can't. Not tonight. Tomorrow, perhaps?
1: Let's drop it, perhaps.
4: All right. And now if I could be transferred to another cab, I must go home.
1: Well, we'll take you home. Where to?
4: Sumter Terrace, 1450.
1: Sumter Terrace is an exclusive district. One of those streets where tall, thin trees line the curves and short, fat women parade their dogs. There was a man standing before the entrance to number 1450 as I escorted Hillary Stewart up the steps. I spoke to him.
4: Hello, Gary. I'm sorry I'm late.
5: I've been waiting an hour.
4: I'm truly sorry. I'll go in and get ready right away. Thanks a lot, Mr. Race. If you'll call for me...
1: Tomorrow. I'll remember. I wanted to go into the building. I turned toward Mark and Cam. But I didn't go toward them. Gary was there on the steps, blocking the way to the street.
5: Stay away from her, understand?
1: Well, you're making me very sad. It's practically an engraved invitation to come back.
5: Yeah? And what's this?
1: Nailed me to the wall of the building. His outline danced in front of me as I fought to breathe. Stay upright. I was conscious of his grinning at me. An ugly grin. Then he pulled the door open and went inside.
5: Hey, what went on? What goes on, Ray Sherry?
1: Well, I'm just embarrassed, Mark. Yeah, I'll be all right. In a second.
5: I thought I saw him throw a snake punch at dirty low-down, no good. What are you smoking?
1: Well, I digest my food.
5: One inside out, one and beat his brain.
1: No, not now, Mark. I can take care of myself. I have an idea we'll be seeing him again. The enforced soup diet that Gary had thrust upon me was weighing on my nerves for the next evening. My appetite was back in working order, and my spirits were high. The housekeeper who answered the door at the residence of Hillary Stewart sent me into a monster.
6: I beg don't understand it, sir. She left no messages.
1: You have no idea where she can be reached?
6: Well, she took a plane last night to Europe.
1: To Europe? Last night?
6: Yes, sir. To Zurich, Switzerland. Perhaps you could write to her there at the Hotel Metropole.
1: Sorry. I don't suppose you have any idea of why she went.
6: Mr. Stewart, God rest him, used to have a branch of his company there. I think Mr. Romick, his partner, works from there now.
1: I take it you've been with Mrs. Stewart for some time?
6: Oh, yes, sir. I was Mr. Stewart's housekeeper for 10 years before he married her.
1: I understand he disappeared not long after the wedding.
6: Yes. Happened right here in this very room. It was a Sunday afternoon. We were listening to the radio. And then the news came over that Pearl Harbor had been bombed. Mr. Stewart, he didn't say a word. Got up and walked out of the house, and we never saw him or heard of him again.
1: Hmm. Well, thank you. Thank you very much. Hillary Stewart running out on me, my first reaction was an impulse to flip the whole thing. I can do without women to play games, even glamorous redheads. I thought of her playmate Gary and that sneak punch. I decided that I had to see that boy again. The way he'd acted made me certain I'd find him wherever I'd find Hillary. I played a hunch. I went into a phone booth and called several of the bigger life insurance companies. And I hit the jackpot when I spoke to Steve Watson, vice president in charge of claims at Columbia Life Plan.
7: Yes, Rice, we issued the policy on Stewart's life. Why?
1: I just think the claim's a little fuzzy. I'd check some more before paying off.
7: I wish you'd have told me that a little bit sooner. Claim was paid off in full yesterday.
1: Yesterday?
7: That's right.
1: Has he already collected all the money?
7: Hmm? Was that right?
1: Nothing, Steve.
7: Wait a minute. You got something on your mind. Spill it.
1: Hey, look, Steve, let me throw you a proposition. I think that claim's off base. Let me look into it. And if I come up with something, I'm working for you. And if I fail, I'm on my own.
7: That's the deal. Where can I reach you?
1: Make it care of American Express. Zurich, Switzerland. Switzerland. Land of peace and comparative plenty. Nestling in the heart of a war-torn and starving country. Setting down on the runway of the Zurich airport was different from most European landings. There were no bomb-shattered buildings, no rubble-choked streets. Mark and I smudged the register at the Hotel Metropole. I found Hillary Stewart's name in the book, but she wasn't in. So I left Mark at the hotel, located the office of Stewart Running.
8: Guten Tag.
1: Guten Tag. I'm looking for a... Ich bin...
8: An American. Well, don't struggle with the lingo, pal. Let's just talk United States.
1: Oh, gladly. Now, I always have trouble with my umlaut.
8: So do I. Hey, where are you from?
1: New York.
8: No place like it. Hey, I used to play ball for the Dodgers. Mm. 2 years with them before Uncle Robbie traded me. Third base.
1: Yeah,
8: that was a long time ago. What'd you say your name was?
1: Frank Reyes. And I'm looking for a young lady I think you may know. Hillary Stewart.
8: Sure I know. I was her husband's partner. I'm Pete Romick, and you're in luck. Hillary's in the other office. Came in a few minutes ago. Come on.
1: Hillary was sitting beside a desk, sipping hot chocolate. There was no flicker of surprise in her eyes when she saw me. We were still playing a game, and she was winning. Because I could see that she had been expecting me. Behind the desk sat a dark-skinned man who might have been from the Mediterranean area. I had a feeling that at home he'd have been wearing a turban. He was introduced as Sutra Heyman, manager of the office.
9: You have just arrived in Switzerland, Mr. Reyes?
1: A few hours ago.
9: Enjoy a pleasant voyage.
1: Enjoyed a fast flight.
4: You must have, Reyes. Faster than I expect.
1: Ah, but you did expect. You know, we never quite finished that chat we started in New York. Our dinner dates might result in case of malnutrition for me.
4: Forgive me, Race, and I'll make it up to you this very evening. There's a quaint place just on the outskirts of town, the Dorf. Let's meet there, say at 8.
1: Fine. 8 o'clock it is. The Dorf is the kind of place you dream about. It had all the old world charm, along with candlelight, exquisite linen, fine old silver. The place did something extra for Hillary's eyes. And it was difficult not to forget that this lovely creature was a very dangerous companion.
4: Oh, I'm enjoying this enormously, Ray. It's the sort of place I'd enjoy spending every evening with someone like you. after I get the insurance money.
1: You must be suffering from amnesia, child. You've already received the money. And you can put away that fetching stare, Ducky. I have my information from the insurance company.
4: All right, Nate. I guess I should have given you my confidence in the first place.
1: Now, listen.
4: I engaged you, Race, because I'm afraid.
1: Of what?
4: Being murdered.
1: Oh, Gary, Monica, Eamon?
4: I don't know. Perhaps my husband. Perhaps he really isn't dead. Oh, Race, I'm a coward, and the money only gives me more to fear.
1: You're not silly enough to be carting $500,000 around with you.
4: No. No, I cashed the check, but I put the money in one of those rental lockers that look out of your field before I came over. Here. Here's the key that opens that locker, Race. I want you to keep it for me.
1: You want me to keep it?
4: I don't know why, but I'm convinced that getting rid of this key is my only chance of staying alive.
1: Oh, that's a very sweet thought. Now, we can stop worrying about you, but what about me?
0: We'll return to the adventures of Frank Race in just about 1 minute.

0: And now, back to the adventures of Frank Race.
1: I waited for somebody to make a play, but nothing came. Until I got an invitation from Superhuman to take part in some winter sports at a chalet he owned above Snowline. Inside the chalet, there was a roaring fire in every room. Romick was there, and so was Gary and a few other people I didn't know. But Heyman didn't bother with introductions. He showed me up to my room, and he came in, too. Closed the door.
2: There is a small balcony outside the window, Mr. Race. But do not become overly enthusiastic about the view. There is a sheer drop of almost 1,000 feet.
1: You didn't come in to tell me that.
2: Merely polite conversation. A prelude to more important things.
1: What's on your mind?
2: Hillary Stewart.
1: In what way?
2: I'm in love with her. I want you to leave her alone.
1: You invited us up here to spend the weekend together. Not in planning.
2: I have several plans. Some of them pleasant.
1: And the others?
2: Most unpleasant. They do not come within 1,000 feet of being pleasant.
1: What do you want? The girl or the money? Because if it's the money, you have to deal with me.
2: What do you mean?
1: Stewart's insurance. $500,000. It's locked up, and I've got the only key to it.
2: Then you are not interested in Hillary.
1: Well, casual sort of way. Any man would be. Gary's the lad you better keep the eye on.
2: Gary works for me. It was his job to keep other men away from her.
1: So that's it. You brace yourself for a shock, Hammond. Your muscle man has fallen in love with his work.
2: Gary? You are joking.
1: It's no joke, Hammond. He'll kill anybody who tries to take her away from him. Including you. After planting the seed of doubt within Heyman, I went to bed. But I was rested. With that 1,000-foot drop outside the window, I felt like a flagpole sitter the day before he breaks the record. It was with sleepy delight that I found myself alive in the morning. But the sleepiness wore off with tobogganing and skiing and the inevitable snow fight.
3: Ouch! Whoa! Watch him, Race! He's putting chunks of ice on them.
4: Now, the kid, we used to use coal.
3: I'll even it up with you. With this one.
4: Oh, nice work, Romick.
3: Why, come on, get on my right side, will you? You're blocking my swing.
4: Oh, sorry. I forgot you were a southpaw.
3: Oh, there's him in the open. Let him have it.
4: Yeah.
5: Me too. I'm the only undamaged target left.
3: Oh, just when I was getting the range, oh, well. Look, there's a car coming up the road.
4: Yes, I think it's a friend of mine. Oh. I'll go meet him.
3: Oh.
1: It's Mark, all right, in a battered cab that a New York hacky wouldn't have taken into the Catskills. I told the cab driver to wait, and I dragged the protesting Mark up to my room.
6: What's the matter with you? What'd you tell him to wait for?
1: Because he's going right back with him. How about the cables?
6: Oh, yeah. A bad news. The insurance company got in touch with the police, like you said, and they opened that locker for Guardia, but the loot was gone.
1: Come on. Are you sure, Mark?
6: Empty as a horse player's pocket here. Read it yourself.
1: Hmm. How about Romick?
6: 2 years with the Dodgers, all right. Third base, like you told him. Batted a lousy 212, but he was okay in the field.
1: Still, a southpaw third baseman is a bit unusual.
6: What are you talking about? Romick ain't no southpaw. This says he was a right-hander.
1: Good boy, Mark. That's what I wanted.
6: Then I don't have to go back down with that nut?
1: No, more than ever. You're going to Paris.
6: Paris? Why don't you say so? I'll slide down a hill on my nose.
1: There's a Columbia Life Plan office on the Rue de la Paix. Get to the man in charge and tell him I sent you.
6: Check. Rue de la Paix.
1: Check. Tell him to contact every major insurance company on the continent and find out if any of them have ever paid a claim on the life of Pete or Peter Romick.
6: He ain't dead.
1: He may be. This Romick's an imposter. Yeah, and one more thing.
6: Yeah?
1: I think Hillary brought the money over here with her.
6: Mm-hmm.
1: $500,000 shouldn't be too hard to face. Have all the foreign exchange branches of the banks checked to see if any private individual has had large sums of American currency exchanged for francs or British pounds. Any European currency.
6: Consider it, I have done it. And we'll be back with the info in a couple of days.
1: Mm. I'll wait a couple of days. I'll be as cold as Yon Mountain Peak. Heyman has a phone hidden in his den. I spotted the wires. Now, you stay at the Columbia Life Plan office when you get that information.
6: Right.
1: Make them keep the place open all night if you have to. And I'll slip down during the night and phone you from here.
6: I will persuade them to stay open with me and Ranch.
1: I have less time than I thought. It was in their eyes at lunch. There was a lot of nervous tension around that table. Another very obvious thing was that all the other guests, with the exception of Hillary, Romick, Gary, and of course Henry, had suddenly left for other places, another company.
2: You are not eating well, Race. I should think the sports would sharpen your appetite.
7: He goes on diet sometimes. He loves soup.
1: Well, I'm not much of a lunch hound. Neither is Hillary. Maybe we need more exercise. More?
5: I think I'd like that.
1: Excuse us?
2: Of course.
7: Sure.
1: The snow was beautiful and deadly. Deadly because you left a trail behind you with every step. There's no use trying to hide. There was no place to hide. Hillary knew it, too, because...
5: Race. Oh, Race.
2: Hey, take these.
5: Hold me, Race. I'm frightened. One of them's going to kill me.
1: Why, you? I've got the key. There's no time to argue the point, because unless I'm mistaken, there's a man on that far slope. He has a rifle with a telescopic sight. Get down.
5: Where is he?
1: Never mind. Do as I tell you. Crawl this way. Keep low.
5: Oh, Race, we can't go any further. There's a drop here.
1: Yeah, there's a slight slope. It isn't too sure we may make it. Hold on to me now and relax. We're going to go bobsledding without a bobsled.
5: No, Race. No!
1: Get the bottom. It's touch and go, but there's a little extra distance on our side. But we had to keep moving. At least we had darkness. Then we rested, but not for long. I was trying to figure out a way to work back to the house and keep my telephone line to be remarked on.
5: Race, look.
1: They're following the trail with torches. Macy's, aren't they? Only two lights, though. Somebody isn't playing.
8: Race, you can hear me?
5: Don't answer him.
1: Well, thanks for the advice. Think I like to play clay pigeon?
8: Answer me, Race, or I shall have your friend call you. You don't think I let him get back to Zurich, do you?
1: He's got Mark.
8: Your friend wants you to join us here. I will let him tell you.
9: Don't be a sucker, Race. Keep going.
8: You?
1: I'm sorry, Hillary. All right, Hammond. Gary. You've convinced me.
5: Bargain with them, Race. They want the key.
1: You're putting suggestion. Listen, Hammond. Before I make a target of myself, remember, I'm the only one who knows where that key is.
8: I am aware of that, Race. Lead me to it, and Gary will hold you and your friend for 48 hours, after which you will be released.
9: Get lost, Race! Get lost!
1: All right, Hammond, but make Gary lay off.
8: You can stop him by walking toward our torches.
1: Here we come. We walked to the lights. Poor Mark. It looked like he'd gone 40 rounds with Dempsey. His eyes swollen, half closed.
6: What'd you have to give up for?
1: Perhaps to fight another day, boy. All right, Hammond. Shall we march?
2: An excellent suggestion.
1: The scout troop seems to be short a member of the Eager Beaver Patrol.
2: Ramik?
1: No, the man who posed as one.
2: Oh. You are very clever, Race. The real Ramik is dead, of course, as you surmise.
1: How about the fake Ramik?
2: He is dead too, Race. You see, he went up to search your room, and he found part of the cablegram you tried to burn. The information about the real Ramik. He was very excited. He wanted to find you and confide in you, I think. But in his excitement, he fell from the balcony.
1: Well, that's convenient. Only two of you to split the money now. How are you going to split the Hillary?
7: What do you mean, Race?
1: Well, Hammond was in a tender and confiding mood yesterday. He loves the lady. That makes you rivals, doesn't it?
7: Hammond?
2: He's needling you, you fool.
1: If you can convince him of that, Hammond, you're dumber than I thought.
7: I'm smart enough to make sure. Drop your gun, Hammond, and walk with the rest.
2: This is earlier than I had planned, Miss Gary. But you had to be eliminated sooner or later.
6: Oh, careful, Ray. Now, I knew you'd be a sucker, Gary. Leave me. Now, I'll take that.
1: Don't shoot, Ray. Please. Don't worry. I'm not the type. How do you feel, Mark?
6: Oh, right.
1: No, that's too bad. I thought you might want to tie the score with Gary.
7: Oh, I get it. Hey, for that, I'm in a pink. I got one good round in me, and that's just about all it's going to take.
1: Now, listen.
7: No, listen. You're a very lucky guy that I ain't got my avalanche.
10: Well, what do you know?
11: What?
10: Look at all that ocean under us, will you?
11: Well, I'd be glad to see New York.
10: Hey, What do you suppose them Swiss guys would do for that Gary?
1: He murdered Heyman. They have laws. Good one.
11: He saved my life. I'm very grateful.
1: You'll pay for it.
11: Of course. I'll pay you well. Are you sure the insurance company will close the case when we've told them everything?
1: When we've told them everything, yes. And as soon as they locate and attach the money, wherever you banked in Europe.
11: But I don't understand.
1: And you've yet to be tried for being an accessory to your husband's murder.
10: Oh, it's smokes, Rice. What are you...
1: You made a big mistake, Hillary. You were the only one who knew the money wasn't in the locker. Or Heyman would have shot me on sight without trying to get the key.
11: That's not true, Rice.
1: Oh, yes, it is, Ducky. We were all in it together. You, Heyman, and the others. Heyman was easy to tag, too. You know, the manager of a branch office of a bankrupt firm wouldn't own a Swiss chalet equipped with servants unless he had private means. Like the money from Romick's insurance.
11: That doesn't mean that I had
1: any... It means you were greedy, Ducky. You didn't want Heyman to cut in on your hand.
11: But, Ray, why would I have called you in if I had anything
1: to... Yes, just so you could ask that very question. You knew that I would be the perfect alibi in the eyes of the insurance company. But it worked, too, beautifully. If you hadn't taken that money out of the locker.
11: Not going to send me to prison, Ray. Never. Never. Ray's just getting away.
1: 20,000 feet with all that ocean down there? Relax, Mark. She isn't going far.

The Adventures of Frank Race, starring Tom Collins, came to you from Hollywood. The series is written and directed by Joel Murcott and Buckley Angel. The music is composed and played by Ivan Ditmars. Be sure to be with us again this time, 1 week from today, for another dramatic chapter in The Adventures of Frank Race. Art Gilmore speaking. This is a Bruce Ells production.

0: 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Here comes the count.
1: 5 seconds. Countdown.
2: They'll buzz. We'll exactly ready. And if all goes as planned, we should land on Mars within 60 days.
3: First
2: man to travel into space. Dr. Zeno, the whole world will be watching us today. Just think of it. If we're successful, it'll mean the beginning of a brand new adventure. But we'll never equal before.
3: 13, 12, 11, 13, 9, 9, 9, 9, 9, 9, 9, 9, 9, 9, 9, 9, 9, 9, 9, 9, 9, 9, 9, 9, 9, 9, 9, 9, 9, 9, 9, 9, 9, 9, 9, 9, 9, 9, 9, 9, 9, 9, 9, 9, 9, 9, 9, 9, 9, 9, 9, 9, 9, 9, 9, 9, 9, 9, 9, 9, 9, 9, 9, 9, 9, 9, 9, 9, 9, 9, 9, 9, 9, 9, 9, 9, 9, 9, 9, 9, 9, 9, 9, 9, 9, 9, 9, 9, 9, 9, 9, 9, 9, 9, 9, 9, 9, 9, 9, 9, 9, 9, 9, 9, 9, 9, 9, 9, 9, 9, 9, 9, 9, 9, 9, 9, 9, 9, 9, 9, 9, 9, 9, 9, 9, 9, 9, 9, 9, 9, 9, 9, 9, 9, 9, 9,

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0: Larry Craig speaking. Over the hot stove, winters, while lubricating your tonsils with a hot toddy and wondering how long to spring, freelance operatives pass the time exactly the way barbers, ball players, and bookies pass the time. They talk shop. The toughest case you ever worked, the arch criminals you've met, and the pat alibis you've ripped to shreds. Men will be kids, and you pin a medal on yourself. The medal I always cop off comes when the bragging gets around to the most dough, the most loot at stake in a case. My topper is a modest $40 million. I got the case in the back row of a 40-cent movie house over on 3rd Avenue. A Miss Briggs came looking for me, with an usher behind her throwing a spotlight on me with his flash.
1: Miss Briggs.
0: A tall lady in stiff corsets who looked like somebody's loyal girl Friday, paging me.
1: Mr. Craig.
0: Sit down and enjoy a movie, Miss...
1: Briggs. Miss Briggs. I can't stay, thank you. You are Mr. Craig.
0: Red top. Handsome though rugged, the outdoor look. Am I describing myself or flattering myself?
1: You're describing yourself, yes.
0: Then I'm Barry Craig, and that's for sure. Have some popcorn.
1: I must talk to you, but please, not here. In the lounge.
0: Gregory Peck will be awfully mad if I walk out on him.
1: Please, Mr. Craig, people are staring.
0: How did you corner me like this?
1: Jake, your elevator man. He said you were always here in the back row, taking your afternoon nap when you weren't busy.
0: Jake, huh? Snake in my bosom. Remind me not to confide in him so much. In the lounge, Miss Briggs dropped the case in my lap.
1: This cablegram came to my office today.
0: Well, what's your office?
1: Branch Talbot, Attorney at Law. I'm Mr. Talbot.
0: Oh, you're only breaking in. Miss Briggs, hire a confidential operative to meet Clipper arriving tonight. Tangle Wild Airport. Check time. Talbot. What's the emergency?
1: My employer, Mr. Talbot, is returning from abroad, from Portugal, with a client, Floyd Spencer, Jr.
0: You pointed that up like I ought to know the name. Floyd Spencer, Jr. Let me think. Oh, the neochromite heir. Golden boy who inherits an industrial fortune.
1: Estimated at $40 million. The late Floyd Spencer Sr. was very rich.
0: You're forcing me to agree. I'm vague on the background. I've got a block against heirs. All I was left was a shaving mug and a secondhand toothbrush.
1: The Floyd Spencer separated more than 15 years ago when the boy was six. Mrs. Spencer lived abroad in Portugal as a voluntary expatriate. The boy was reared and educated there.
0: And now, with Spencer Sr. dead, she's coming home with Sonny Boy.
1: No. Mrs. Spencer died in Portugal some weeks ago. The boy is coming home. I mean the young man. My employer, Mr. Talbot, has been the Spencer family attorney for a very long time.
0: The Spencer family's now dwindled down to Floyd Jr.?
1: And an uncle, Uncle Stanley, the late Mrs. Spencer's brother.
0: Why am I being hired?
1: Well, Mr. Talbot is worried. There would... two incidents in Portugal.
0: Clarify, please.
1: Accidents involving Floyd Jr.
0: Accidents on purpose? Is that why Talbot's worried?
1: I believe so, yes. The estate, the size of the fortune, and young Spencer's long estrangement from his deceased parent, the long exile, as it was, well, there could be complications.
0: Homicidal complications, that is?
1: I don't want to use the word recklessly.
0: A nice restraint, Miss Briggs. My compliments. $40 million. That grade of cabbages doesn't always excite the best behavior in people.
1: This check is your retainer.
0: $1,500. This grade of cabbage, Miss Briggs, always excites the very best in me. A fog lay over the Tanglewild Airport like blotches of green and gray paint hanging midair. I waited on the edge of the landing field, close as I could get without risking sudden decapitation. And then when the sky giant sat down to unload, I changed stations. I got close to the passenger walk, looking to identify Talbot from a picture Miss Briggs had equipped me with. Talbot simplified everything by identifying me.
2: Mr. Craig?
0: On the job with a bright and shining face.
2: I can barely see it in this miserable fog.
0: Where's Spencer Jr.?
2: He's right behind me. Floyd, meet Barry Craig.
3: How do you do? This is Paul Shandor, Mr. Craig.
0: Paul Shandor? Where does he fit into the party?
2: Don't be an obvious detective, Craig, please.
0: Stick your hand out, Talbot.
2: What for?
0: $1,500, your retainer. You're getting it back.
2: But I don't want it back.
0: If I'm responsible for the safety of Junior here, I want to know who's who in the party and why.
3: Well, Paul Shandor is my traveling companion and friend, Mr. Craig.
0: That answers my question. Now, introduce me all over.
3: Paul Shandor, Mr. Craig.
4: I'm happy to meet you, Mr. Craig.
0: No offense intended, Paul. I was just being thorough.
4: Oh, I understand, of course. You are Floyd's protector.
0: And I worry about it. Golden Boy here stacks as high as the national debt. We'll wait right here until everybody's off the field and gone. After that, we'll leave through a route I've mapped out.
2: Craig, are these precautions admirable as they are?
0: It's why you hired me, Talbot. So let's not be impatient, huh? The first pot shot of $40 million commenced as we crossed the field toward a private door in the administration building. The gunner wearing the fog for a shroud.
5: Oh! Hit the dirt, everybody, and stay down.
0: Who was it got hit?
3: I did, Mr. Craig. My leg.
0: Your $40 million leg. It's 20 yards to the door. Crawl toward it, everybody.
2: Crawl? Now, Craig,
0: I'm in charge, Talbot. It's crawl, infantry style. There's a killer out there making the fog work wonders for him. Stand up and you're a goner. In the administration building, Spencer Jr. got his leg wound cleaned and cauterized and a shot of penicillin to keep bacteria from getting ideas.
2: It's only a superficial flesh wound, the doctor says.
0: Thank the fog for that.
2: Well, the fog saved Floyd's life, yes, but it also enabled the assassin's escape.
0: If he's escaped.
2: If he... Well, I don't understand.
0: Walk with me, Talbot. I'd mapped out a route, they said. A plan, remember?
2: Yes.
0: An empty field, then through a private door. Just our party. Once in that door, two airport cops were to fall in with us. Stay with us until we climbed into a waiting limousine.
2: That's well enough conceived. If only the assassin hadn't chosen the field itself for an ambuscade.
0: He wasn't always there. He got on the field after the clipper landed and emptied.
2: I don't follow.
0: Oh, in here. I had the big searchlights play over the field before we started across to the administration door.
2: Yes, yes, there were searchlights for a moment.
0: Then, two blinks, stop, one blink, to signal me everything was okay before our party started across. Our gunner sneaked onto the field through the same door we were heading toward.
2: But why through the same door?
0: Because he had to, for timing and target range. The regular field gates measure 250 to 400 yards away.
2: Oh, and the fog would make such marksmanship improbable.
0: Make it impossible.
2: Your stress on that same door and on the time element, it obviously has significance.
0: It does. It signifies Joe Potato.
2: Joe Potato?
0: Over there on the bench. I brought him out with me. Joe takes pictures with an eye for goons, creeps, and connivers. Oh, Joe, come here.
6: Hey, Craig, I don't want to be waiting around long. It's drafty in here. No good for my rheumatism.
0: Meet a friend, Joe. Mr. Talbot, Joe Potato.
6: Hey, I've been telling you and telling you, Nick's on the nickname, Craig. It ain't doing me no good socially.
0: Oh? What other name have you got?
6: Well, I like Joe the photographer. It's got advertising in it.
0: Oh, clever. Clever.
6: So, let me sell you the picture already in blow, huh?
0: You got it developed?
6: I told you the box I work is automatic. It's got its own developer built in the back. Now, here's the picture. Now, give me what you promised me.
0: Here you are. 20.
6: Oh, I'm rooked in this deal. Freezing out here for hours for a lousy 20 I'll be spending on radio diathermy.
2: This picture, Craig, may I see it?
0: Sure.
2: You believe this fellow to be the assassin?
0: Tell Talbot, Joe.
6: Only one guy went out that private door, and that picture's him.

0: headquarters.
1: Trev Rogers.
0: Speaking.
1: Oh, Barry Craig.
0: You sound far away. It's Alaska, I hope.
1: Tanglewild Airport, Long Island. Sorry.
0: There's a clipper leaving for Hindustan in an hour. Climb aboard it, Craig, with a one-way ticket.
1: There's a character in balloon pants leaving here for your office in 3 minutes. Joe, the photographer.
0: Joe Potato.
1: He just changed his name.
0: Why are you sending him to me?
1: He's carrying a photograph. A face you see on post office circulars. Check it with your rogues gallery file.
0: What's the rap?
1: Putting out of season.
0: The game warden's office is in Albany.
1: When you've got something, try phoning me at the Floyd Spencer Estate, Twin Oaks in Southampton.
0: Don't wait at the telephone, Craig. You grow a long gray beard.
1: So be a traitor to your police oath. What's one more killer on the loose?
0: Killer? Craig, I insist.
1: Goodbye now.
0: Craig!
1: When Spencer Jr. dropped the anguished look from his royal kisser, I questioned him privately in my jalopy driving to the Spencer place, with Talbot and Shandor gone on ahead. I wanted information, and I also wanted the bang of being all alone with 40 million bucks.
2: I'm not sure I understand your questions, Mr. Craig.
1: Excuse my peasant English. You're a target for murder, Sonny.
2: Yes, I apparently am.
1: There were two other attempts on you abroad. I want to know about them.
2: Well, a fall from a horse during a polo match. The stirrup had suddenly torn free. There were evidences of a knife. The straps had been tampered with.
1: Attempt number two?
2: After dinner one night, I became violently ill. A ptomaine attack. I was rushed to a hospital.
1: Your food had been poisoned?
2: I suppose it was, yes.
1: Whom do you suspect?
2: Nobody. If I have enemies, I don't know them.
1: Who profits by your death?
2: Who profits?
1: The estate. Who gets it?
2: Oh, well, my Uncle Stanley, I suppose. He's the closest relative I have.
1: Is there any other information you think I should have?
2: I don't want to attach importance to something possibly imaginative or a pure coincidence.
1: Let me interpret it. You tell it.
2: Well, for weeks, in Lisbon, in Cairo, and later again in Lisbon, I had the feeling I was being followed and watched. I'd turn unexpectedly and see a person somewhere in the background. Always the same person.
1: Describe this person.
2: A bland face, like an Oriental's is bland. A man of dainty size, simply clothed, and wearing a fez.
1: A fez?
2: Yes, a bright red fez.
1: Where did you see him last?
2: I dislike saying this positively.
1: Then say it negatively, only say it.
2: I'm not sure, but that he wasn't on the clipper coming across. There was such a person, a face reminiscent.

0: crosses the road like a wagon trail. Hey, how high does this climb? When do we connect back with the main road?
1: Well, the visibility's worse. I suggest your bright lights.
0: They're on, for all the good they are. Hey, we're risking our necks.
2: Mr. Craig, a dead end.
0: Dead end? It's off the mountain, you mean? Cross your fingers, I got a crash. I came out of the concussion worrying about a tooth on the lower gum. Pushed my tongue against it, and it swung like an old-time saloon door. Damages to the car look minor. A dented grill. The hood with folds like corrugated cardboard. I stood beside the car, breathing in deep, fueling my lungs, before I remembered to worry about Spencer Jr. The kid lay unconscious on the front seat where he'd been riding beside me. Quiet, with his eyes wide open, like a guy stunned into a trance. Normal enough reaction to a car burrowing itself into a cliffside. Chafe his wrists to get the blood circulating, and he'd come to as good as new. Spencer. Spencer. Only thing, Spencer Jr. wasn't coming to, ever. I was rubbing the wrists and patting the cheeks of a dead man. I determined the cause of death by tracing a trickle running down his cheek. A trickle of blood that bounced off his collar and soaked into his clothes. A head injury over the ear. But it hadn't come from the crash. The real cause of death had a touch of voodoo. Floyd Spencer Jr. had been shot in the head.

0: I tried starting the car without any luck. My jalopy would need towing. That is, if a tow car would dare up the old wagon road. I was standing around keeping a corpse company and wondering how to get both of us back to civilization when the Fez rode into the picture. A car tuning its horn and shimmering its lights up the old wagon road toward me. I watched the car door open and a Fez pop out. A bland face like an Oriental's, a man of dainty size. Just as Spencer Jr. had described him.
1: Your car is disabled?
0: Your eyesight's better than that. It crashed.
1: Yes, now I see. And your companion, where is he?
0: Dead on the front seat.
1: Dead? From so small a collision?
0: Dead from a bullet in his brain.
1: So?
0: Who are you?
1: Marcel Surak.
0: How did you come to be tagging up here?
1: In pursuit of you, of course.
0: What detained you? I've been admiring the landscape up here 15 minutes at least.
1: I lost contact with you on the detour.
0: The phony detour, the way I figure it now. Somebody rigged that detour to send me up a mountain that spiraled to a dead end.
1: Yes. The detour was, how do you say, manufactured. I examined it.
0: I didn't. I still want to know how you caught up with my party way up here.
1: Your tire tracks.
0: In the pitch dark with headlights swallowed up in mist?
1: I am very expert in scientific pursuit.
0: Yeah, I heard. Cairo, Lisbon. And on the clipper without your fez. You stayed closer to the late Spencer Jr. than his skin. Why?
1: For the present, I do not care to divulge.
0: Change your mind, mister. The kid was murdered while we both lay unconscious after that crash. Someone waited up here for a free shot at the kid if, by miraculously, kept the car from going over the cliff. He was in my care, and I flopped. I fell for the detour gag. Now talk, or I'll tear you apart.
1: It is so very foolish. Force will not succeed.
0: It won't, huh?
1: Let's see if you're right. You are so very foolish.
0: No.
1: Force will not succeed, I am pleased to remind you.
0: That fancy flip that sent me sailing. What's the trick?
1: Jiu-jitsu. I am the finest exponent of jiu-jitsu in the world.
0: Oh, let's have another go at it.
1: No, this time I will shoot you.
0: A gun, huh?
1: You are under arrest, Mr. Craig.
0: Come again?
1: I am a confidential investigator.
0: You're a confidential investigator?
1: Licensed by the governments of Egypt and Portugal.

0: In my pocket, I have credentials and a letter of introduction to your authorities.
1: Huh. What's the charge against me?
0: Murder. I am sure that you have murdered the young man, Floyd Spencer Jr. Please to enter my car.
1: Sure. In a minute.
0: Please, now.
1: I gotta tie my shoelace. Okay.
2: Tie it.
1: Oh! I'm the foremost pitcher of rocks in all of the boroughs in greater New York, except Brooklyn. After frisking Surak and studying a flock of papers he kept in what looked like a diplomat's wallet, I turned him over to the New York police, credentials and all.
3: It's an official case now, Craig, of public concern, too big for you to dominate.
1: What's your verdict on Marcel Surak?
3: Here's what he says, a confidential investigator.
1: Detail by whom?
3: The authorities in Lisbon. I've checked by transoceanic telephone. Those two attempts on the Spencer Air were an embarrassment to Portuguese officialdom. As an official gesture, they assigned Surak to watch over the boy, protect him. Perhaps discover who was plotting against him.
1: How is Surak?
3: In Fuller's Ham Hospital, recovering from a broken head. You really beat him.
1: A reflex reaction. He threw a gun on me. Did you identify that picture Joe the photographer brought you?
3: I did. Wally Mavis, a Detroit import. He was a killer for hire.
1: Did you say was?
3: Distinctly.
1: Don't tell me.
3: Mavis was found dead at the foot of a cliff by state troopers. An automobile wreck.
1: Foot of a cliff? You couldn't be referring to the cliff I almost went off.
3: Mavis took the same arranged detour you did. Only didn't have the wheelsmanship at the dead end.
1: Mavis muff killing Spencer Jr. in the airport fog, so...
3: So his employer shut him up forever.
1: His employer, huh? Trav.
3: Yes.
1: The hired killer, Wally Mavis. Has news of his death gotten out yet?
3: Gotten out?
1: To the press, over the radio, to John Q. Public.
3: Well, no, it hasn't, I don't think. Mavis was identified hardly an hour ago.
1: Keep it like that. Mum, undisclosed. Wally Mavis wasn't shut up. He's in a police hospital. He survived the wreck.
3: I see your scheme.
1: I'm so glad you do. Just don't gum it up, huh? Ancestral home of the Spencers, Twin Oaks, had the usual high stone fences and baying hounds. Inside, at long last, I got to meet Uncle Stanley.
4: Where's my nephew, Mr. Did you tell me your name now?
1: Three times. Outside the door, at the door, and in the vestibule.
4: Oh, so you did. You're Mr. Howard.
1: Craig.
4: Well, my nephew was coming with you, the lawyer Talbot said. Now, where's my nephew?
1: In the morgue.
4: The morgue, did you say?
1: I said. He's dead. He was murdered.
4: Oh, now was he?
1: Is that all the reaction?
4: Huh? Oh, what did you say now?
1: I said, where's the reaction? You lost a favorite nephew.
4: Favorite? Oh, the boy was no favorite of mine.
1: I noticed.
4: 15 years in that foreign land and coming home now to steal what belongs to me. Where do you say he is now, did you say, huh?
1: Taking in a movie. Where's Talbot and Paul Shandor?
4: Sitting in the library. The boy's no favorite of mine. 15 years in that foreign land, and now he comes home.
1: In the library, Talbot managed a look that said he'd like to see me boiled in oil.
5: You were criminally derelict, Craig.
1: I fell for a phony detour.
5: Young Spencer was entrusted to your charge, and now he's dead. Any excuses don't stand with me.
1: Is that a threat, too? Who engineered young Spencer's murder?
5: Well, how should I know?
1: Try to guess. I'm staying with this case until I nail the murderer, Talbot.
5: Neochromite.
1: What about neochromite?
5: It's the keystone to the entire Spencer fortune. An industrial synthetic more revolutionary than plastics. It's the bellwether of the stock market. Shrewd traders have made fortunes in its market rise. Shrewder traders have made greater fortunes in its market fall.
1: Too complex for me. Where's the motive for murder in neochromite?
5: I'm speaking hypothetically, mind you. Floyd Spencer Sr. kept iron control of neochromite. Spencer control was jeopardized when he died.
1: And Spencer control is over with young Spencer's murder. Is that the idea? Neochromite becomes a free-for-all?
5: Yes, yes. There are literally scores of manipulators who can profit by young Spencer's death.
1: Scores of murder suspects.
5: The stakes are beyond imagination.
1: Suppose now we limit our imaginations to Uncle Stanley. Only hypothetically, mind you. What's Uncle's state of mind?
5: Feeble. You've talked to him.
1: How about his state of energy?
5: Energy?
1: To hire a professional killer, then go it alone and rig a phony detour sign. Then hide out on a mountaintop and fire a bullet into his nephew's brain. It takes energy and zip and muscle. Also, some mental coordination. Does old Uncle add up to it?
5: Oh, possibly. He's spry enough, remarkably active, in fact, for his age, and charged with hatred.
1: Hatred?
5: Hatred for the wife and mother who deserted his brother, the late Floyd Spencer Sr. Hatred for the boy come home to usurp a fortune.
1: A nice try, Talbot.
5: What did you say?
1: I said a nice try. Scores of suspects, generally, and a mentally defunct uncle, specifically. A nice try. To make the situation beautifully confused, but it won't work.
5: But just what nonsense is this, Craig?
1: The hired killer. The one knocked off as a precaution because I'd connived a photograph of him. I'm referring to Wally Mavis, brought in from Detroit. He didn't die, Talbot, as scheduled.
5: Therefore?
1: Nice acting. Nice facial control. You'd be an Academy Award bet in pictures if you weren't going to the electric chair.
5: Craig, you've lost your mind. I won't stand here and listen to you.
1: Then you lie here. Mavis survived the car wreck. He lived to confess who hired him. The last I heard, Mavis talked 28 pages of police evidence. On page one, he named you.
5: Mavis named me?
1: He spelled your name out big. He swore you hired him to murder Floyd Spencer Jr. An old psychological police trick with a beard like Rip Van Winkle's. But how it worked. Talbot was too much of an amateur in murder to smell out the trick or hold off from singing out his guilt in a voice that started out baritone and ended falsetto. Trav Rogers motored himself over to Twin Oaks for some postmortems.
3: So Talbot had looted the Spencer estate and was afraid of an accounting.
1: Check an accounting forced by young Spencer, and Talbot would go to jail. Talbot wanted time, lots of time. He hoped to make good his theft from the Spencer estate through neochromite.
3: Buy cheap. Profit by the confused market reaction created by the murder of the Spencer heir.
1: Mm-hmm.
3: Buy cheap, then sell high.
1: That's the whole story. Hiring me was a camouflage. A screen to hide behind.
3: Not very clever. In my book, hiring you made Talbot a prime suspect.
1: In my book, too. Right from scratch. So let's not brag.
3: Too bad about young Spencer. 21 with $40 million. The whole wide world his for the taking. Kind of a sad end for him.
1: Don't shed tears, Trav, for the wrong corpse.
3: The wrong corpse?
1: Take a gander at this snapshot. I found it on Marcel Surak when I frisked him.
3: Huh. Picture young Spencer's traveling companion, Paul Shander.
1: There's a spitting of rust on your mental machinery, Lieutenant.
3: Say, wait a minute.
1: Uh-huh. Paul?
2: Yes, Mr. Craig.
1: Marcel Surak wasn't interested in a Paul Shander. His assignment was Floyd Spencer, Jr.
2: Yes, of course.
1: I guess this snapshot Surak carried on him to be Floyd Spencer, Jr. As a matter of fact, I guess you to be Floyd Spencer, Jr.
2: Yes. I am Floyd Spencer.
3: You changed identities with Paul Shander?
2: Yes, in Lisbon, before Mr. Talbot's arrival. It was Paul's idea to cheat cheaters, he said. To ensure that I lived.
6: Quite a beau geste. To do what he did for you. Laying down his life for a friend.
2: Paul was a beau geste. All through him, Lieutenant. He was a man I could never be. We made a bargain when we exchanged identities.
1: What was the bargain?
2: That if he lost his life, I would lose my fortune.
1: Lose it? How?
2: Give it away. Befriend the world was how Paul put it.
1: And will you?
2: I'll try to keep to my bargain. I, too, want very much to be a beau geste.
1: $40 million. And, brother, does this sad old world need befriending? Good night, folks. See you next week.

0: You've been listening to William Gargan in another exciting transcribed mystery drama from the adventures of Barry Craig, confidential investigator. Tonight's story, Motive for Murder, was written by John Robert. Next week, it's the strange story titled Murder in Mink, about which Barry Craig has this to say.
1: Next week, I meet a girl who has lost a mink coat, a man who has lost his head, and a corpse which has lost its life. See you next week, folks.
0: Featured in the role of Talbot was Arnold Moss. Barry Craig, starring William Gargan, was under the direction of Hyman Brown. This is Don Pardo speaking.

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1: Dangerous Assignment, next on the 1920s Radio Network.
2: Wheaties presents Dangerous Assignment. On stage tonight from Hollywood, Dangerous Assignment, another in the Wheaties big parade of exciting half-hour presentations. Dangerous Assignment, starring Brian Donlevy as Steve Mitchell.

0: Yeah. Danger is my assignment. I get sent to a lot of places I can't even pronounce. They all spell the same thing, though. Trouble. But when I walk into the commissioner's office, I don't realize that this assignment is going to involve my trying to hide three divisions of troops behind an empty water glass.
1: I found him right in the middle of a big deal, as usual.
2: Oh, Steve.
0: Commissioner.
2: I hope it was a square deal.
1: She didn't look square to me.
2: What have you told him so far, Ruth?
1: Only that you wanted him to go looking for a woman. I figured that was the best bait I could use.
0: Well, don't tell me it isn't true.
2: No, it's true, all right, but I'm afraid your association with this particular woman won't be a very pleasant one.
0: I might have known.
1: I'll have your passport and credentials ready when the commissioner's through with you, Steve.
0: Okay, Ruth. Well, what's the deal, Commissioner?
2: Vienna.
0: Vienna? Long time since I've danced a Strauss waltz.
2: You can leave your ballet slippers home, Steve. Here's the setup. With the situation what it is, we have to increase our armed strength on all fronts. Naturally, our consulates are kept informed as to proposed increases of strength in their respective areas.
0: So?
2: So, 2 days ago, a document containing information regarding troop movements in Europe was stolen from our consulate in Vienna. The troops have already embarked, and with these unidentified subs around, we can't take chances.
0: I see. Any idea who swiped the document?
2: Yes, a janitor named Joseph Bildner.
0: Well, that doesn't sound so tough. Find Bildner.
2: We've already found Bildner in an alley in Vienna last night, murdered.
0: I see. Well, that sort of puts a new light on things.
2: The document wasn't on his person. Just before he died, he mumbled the name Eva Losch.
0: Eva Losch? Hey, that name rings a bell.
2: A siren, you should say. But I haven't time to go into her background now to fill a book. Manville Olsen can tell you all about her.
0: Who's Olsen?
2: He's with the consulate in Vienna. You'll arrive there early tomorrow evening. Go to the Imperial Bar at 8 o'clock. Olsen will be waiting for you.
0: Why meet in a bar? Not that I have any objection.
2: Well, this investigation has to be kept undercover, particularly the part about Eva Losch. Olsen will tell you why. Now, Steve, get over there. Talk to Olsen. Find Eva Losch. And most important, get those documents back. Well, that's it. You've got your assignment. Good luck.

0: Dangerous Assignment will continue in a moment. Now, here is the Wheaties man, Frank Martin.
1: Ever think of this? You wait longer for breakfast than for any other meal of the day. From the time you go to bed until you eat breakfast is the longest period there is between two meals. So, breakfast has to be good to do the most good for you at a time when you really need food. Which is why I say start breakfast with Wheaties and milk and fruit. 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Wheaties supply energy when you need energy, because there's a whole kernel of wheat in every Wheaties flake. Yes, a whole kernel of wheat in every Wheaties flake. 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
2: I've got my assignment. Find a girl named Eva Loesch and get a stolen document from her. Ordinarily, there's nothing I like better than to cherche la femme. But from what the commissioner has told me, I've got an uneasy feeling that this is going to be all cherche and no femme. Well, it's Friday evening when I get to Vienna. I check in at the hotel and then head for the Imperial Bar. Over at a corner table, a guy gives me the nod. I head over there.
3: You're Mitchell, aren't you?
2: Yeah.
3: Olson? That's right. Have a seat.
2: Thanks. Look, the commissioner back in the States told me that you could give me the background on this Eva Loesch.
3: Well, I can tell you all we know over here at the consulate, which isn't enough. Eva Loesch was a red-hot Nazi. She was killed in the Berlin Blitz.
2: What?
3: We thought. Now it looks as if she's been very much alive and in hiding all this time. And worse yet, it looks like she's up for her old tricks.
2: You mean a new Nazi party?
3: No. You know, some of these ex-Nazis have a habit of selling out to the highest bidder.
2: I get it. Now, according to what the commissioner told me, this document concerning our troop movements was stolen from your consulate by a janitor named Bildner. He was found murdered in an alley and mumbled Eva Loesch's name just before he died.
3: That's right. We believe Eva killed him and has the document. But, of course, we've kept all that undercover. We don't want Eva to know. We know she's alive. Here.
2: Hmm?
3: This ad I spotted in the afternoon paper. Take a look at it.
2: What? Will the cab driver who picked up a woman passenger at the plaza last Tuesday night at 8:30 please come to 37 Bergerstrasse? Hey, Tuesday night. That was the night that Bildner was murdered, wasn't it?
3: Yes, in an alley about half a block from the plaza.
2: Huh. This could tie in, all right. 37 Bergerstrasse. Okay. I think I'll answer that ad, Olson. I'll check with you later. Are you the one who put that advertisement in the paper this afternoon?
4: Come in. Yes, I'm the one. Why?
2: Fräulein...
4: Frau Denise Minescu. Who are you?
2: I'm the cab driver you're looking for.
4: Oh? Describe this woman you picked up.
2: Well, she was about... Oh, medium build, dark hair.
4: You're lying.
2: Huh?
4: I do not know who you are, but you are not a cab driver.
2: Now, look...
4: Yes?
5: You are the one who put the notice in the paper.
2: Oh, great.
4: Why, yes.
5: I would like to talk to you, please.
4: Just a minute.
5: I am the cab driver in question. Who is this man?
2: This man is about to leave.
5: No, I do not think so.
4: What?
2: Oh, well, come to think of it, you may be right. How come the gun, Buster?
5: You will stay right here, both of you.
4: You are not cab drivers, either of you.
5: In my case, you are quite right. As for this other man, I do not know who he is. I will find that out presently.
2: Well, as long as you're going to play guessing games, maybe you wouldn't mind if I start guessing who you are.
5: You do not have to guess, my friend. I will tell you. I am Lieutenant Oscar Sigal of the police.
4: The police?
2: Well, that takes a load off my mind.
5: Does it?
2: Yeah, but I can't say as much for Frau Manescu here. She seems to be real upset at the news.
5: Frau Manescu?
2: The name seems to mean something to you, Lieutenant.
5: You are not by any chance related to George Manescu.
4: Yes, sir. I'm his wife.
5: But this is completely mystifying. Why would the wife of George Manescu be implicated in such an unsavory affair as this?
2: Somebody mind telling me who George Manescu is?
5: What is your interest in this matter?
2: Maybe these credentials will answer that question, Lieutenant.
5: Yeah, I see. They have indeed answered that question, Herr Mitchell.
2: Now, how about filling me in on this George Manescu?
5: Oh, a local politician of high character who has worked in close cooperation with your government here.
2: I see. Well, in that case, Frau Manescu...
4: There is no use holding back anything more. I did not want the police brought into this. But, well, here you are.
5: Here I am indeed. I must strongly impress upon you the wisdom of making a full explanation at this time.
4: Yes, I... But you see, Eva Losch is my sister.
5: What?
4: I believed, as did the rest of the world, that she was dead. I believed that until Tuesday night, when she came here to see me.
3: What did she want?
4: She said she was in trouble and wanted to hide here. I refused. And then she said I must help her.
5: In what way?
4: She said that a man was killed, but that she did not do it. That there was a cab driver who could clear her if she could only find him.
3: So you ran that ad in the paper?
4: I didn't know what else to do. I couldn't go to the police. I know what damage would be done to my husband's reputation if it were learned that the notorious Eva Losch was his wife's sister. So I ran the advertisement, hoping it would help clear her. And then if their relationship were to be revealed later, at least it would be not quite so bad for my husband.
3: I see. Well, that all leads us up to the big question. Where's Eva?
4: I do not know.
5: From Manescu, it is my duty to warn you that withholding information...
4: I'm telling you the truth. I swear it. I've no idea where Eva's hiding. She said that she would contact me in a few days, but I've not heard from her.
3: Look, sisterly love is a wonderful thing. But I hope that you realize, unless we locate Eva in a hurry, there's going to be a lot more damage done than just to your husband's reputation.
4: Sisterly love, you think that is what I feel for Eva? As far back as I can remember, we've hated each other. My only regret is that she was not killed in Berlin.
5: Then we have your promise that you will communicate with us at once if she contacts you again.
4: Yes, yes, at once. And rest assured, gentlemen, it will be a happy day for me when I can turn my dear sister over to you.
6: Well, that sounds like quite a surprise party you ran into last night, Mitchell.
3: Yeah, it was, Olson. And, of course, the biggest surprise was finding out that Mrs. Minescu is Eva Losch's sister. Incidentally, what information have you got on the Minescu?
6: Well, he seems to be our white hope in local politics around here right now. He's very pro-United States. As to their background, George and his wife Denise apparently were anti-Nazi right from the start, which must have made it a little tough on them in Germany.
3: Yeah, I can imagine.
6: I believe they were married just before the fall of Berlin and managed to get out of the country. Would you like to meet George Minescu, Mitchell?
3: Yeah, I would. Can you arrange it?
6: I'm playing golf with him in an hour. Why don't you come along?
3: It's a deal. Let's go. That last shot of yours was a honey, Mr. Minescu. Looks like you're only about 2 feet from the pen.
7: Oh, thank you, Mr. Mitchell. But I wish you to know that from now on, I believe nothing you say.
3: Oh?
7: When the three of us started this game, you were full of apologies about your bad golf. We are now approaching the 17th, and you are 3 strokes over par.
6: Yes, I'm afraid Mitchell makes most of his apologies before he makes his bet.
3: Well, you can't blame a guy for trying to get good odds.
7: Indeed, you cannot. Well, here we are, gentlemen. And I must say, this is the part of golf I enjoy the most.
3: Putting?
7: Yes.
3: Well, it's the part of the game that pays off.
7: Perhaps it is because putting is so helpful to me.
6: How so, Minescu?
7: Well, I practice it constantly, even when I'm at home. Particularly when I'm thinking about something, putting relaxes me, helps me to think clearly. Mr. Olson, I believe you are aware. Your putt.
6: Oh, so it is.
8: Downhill putt, too. That's the kind I don't like.
3: Well, in your case, practice sure pays off, Mr. Minescu. Your putting is very sharp.
7: Oh, thank you.
3: Too bad, Olson. Rimmed the cup on you, huh?
8: Yeah. That gives me a 6.
3: Well, looks like I'm next. Little wreck to the right, it looks like.
7: Not quite as much as it looks.
3: Thanks for the tip.
7: Nice putt.
3: I had good advice.
7: Maybe you can return it sometime.
3: Be glad to, except I don't think you'll need any on this putt of yours. Can't be more than 2 feet.
7: Well, I need this for my car.
6: Well, this is a lot more pleasant way to spend time than roosting behind a desk.
3: Yeah, but it isn't helping us find Eva Losch. Missed. I'm sorry, Mr. Minescu. I didn't realize you were set to putt, or I would have kept still.
7: Oh, that's quite all right, Mr. Mitchell. Your voice did not bother me. I don't know what went wrong.
3: Well, it looked like you tightened up all of a sudden.
7: Yes, yes. Well, it is no matter. Come, the next tee is right over there.
3: I'm really sorry about that, Minescu.
7: Oh, but I assure you, I was not even aware you were talking, Mitchell. For the life of me, I can't understand why I should miss a 2-foot putt. But that is what makes the game of golf so unpredictable, I suppose.
6: Yeah, I think they call it the human element.
3: Yeah, I think they do.
6: Yeah, let's see. I believe you're still up, Minescu.
7: Hmm? Oh, yes, yes.
6: know, Steve, it seems to me that you raised your voice a little when you mentioned the name Eva Loesch.
9: Did I? Wait, we mustn't rattle Minescu anymore. He's ready to drive.
10: Oh, miserable.
9: Quite a slice.
10: I must have cut across the ball.
7: Gentlemen, I hate to say this, but I seem to have a headache. I wonder if perhaps you would excuse me from continuing with our match.
9: Sure, matter of fact, I've had enough. How about you, Olson?
6: Sure, anytime. We can cut back towards the clubhouse through this grove of trees.
7: Oh, please, please, I don't want to spoil your game. Why don't the two of you continue?
9: No, no, it seems to be getting a little too warm for comfort anyway. Olson!
7: Me too. He's been shot right through the head.
9: Quick, Minescu. Let's get into that grove of trees. I think it'll be a little safer there.
7: But where did the shot come from?
9: Who knows? Here, in here. It was from a rifle, which means the sniper could be behind 100 different trees and bushes on the golf course.
7: But I do not understand why anyone would want to kill Olson. He had no enemies.
9: That's what I was thinking, Minescu, and it gives rise to a few assorted interesting thoughts.
7: What do you mean?
9: Maybe that bullet was meant for somebody else.
7: Somebody else? Do you mean yourself?
9: Yeah, maybe me. Or maybe you, Minescu.
0: Steve Mitchell will continue his dangerous assignment in just a moment.
2: Folks, I'd like to have you meet a good friend of mine and a prominent member of a fine little organization known as the Chicago White Sox, Mr. Lucius Benjamin Affleck.
11: Ooh, Ed, don't say it like that. Who ever heard of a ball player named Lucius? What if I went around calling you Paul Edward Prentice? Let's just make it Ed and Luke, huh?
2: All right, Luke. Say, just how long have you been with the White Sox?
11: Over 20 years, Ed. Golly, I played in darn near 2,500 games. Been at bat almost 9,000 times. Man, I'm from way back.
2: Well, Luke, you don't look it. How do you keep up the pace, anyway?
11: Well, Ed, I sleep good. I eat good. I eat mighty good. Wheat is about 4 mornings a week. Those little old flakes put a lot of snap, even in an old-timer like me. Must be because they're 100% whole wheat. I sure like Wheaties and milk and fruit.
2: You know, Luke, that's exactly what I hear from a lot of ball players and plenty of other people, too. No wonder they call Wheaties the breakfast of champions.
1: Thank you, Ed Prentice and Luke Appling. And as for a breakfast of champions, friends, sure, they're for men who go to bat for a living, but confidentially, they're for us, too, you and me. We need whole wheat energy same as the champions who play ball for their paychecks. Don't forget your own breakfast of champions. Wheaties, get yours.
0: Now, back to Dangerous Assignment and Steve Mitchell.
5: Ah, Mitchell, I have been expecting you.
9: You uncovered anything new, Lieutenant Siegel?
5: Indeed, I have. You told me that when you mentioned the name Eva Loesch on the golf course earlier today, Minescu reacted visibly.
9: That's right. I dangled a little bait under his nose, and he snapped at it like an undernourished barracuda.
5: Huh.
9: Of course, to be fair to the guy, he probably knows that his wife is Eva's sister. It could have been that.
5: I am positive it was much more than that.
9: Oh?
5: I have done a considerable amount of investigation into Manescu's background, and I am sure it will be of interest to you to learn that in the old Nazi days in Germany, Manescu and Eva Loesch were, shall we say, extremely friendly.
9: Oh, yeah? Well, that kind of puts a different light on things.
5: Yeah, indeed it does. After Eva's death, Manescu married her sister Denise and made his escape from Germany with her.
9: Hmm. And now Eva's popped up again. You know, that gives rise to an interesting possibility.
5: Yeah, the possibility that Manescu has been seeing Eva again and knows where she is.
9: Which means he either has those documents or knows where they are. Well, I've got to hand it to him for the big act he's been putting on about being such a friend of the United States.
5: If our suspicions of Manescu are correct, one cannot help feeling sorry for his wife, though.
9: Yeah, it must be a pretty rough spot for Denise if she has any idea what's going on.
5: Oh, excuse me, please. Lieutenant Segal speaking.
12: May I speak to Mr. Mitchell?
5: Yeah, one moment, please. It's for you, Mitchell, the lady in question.
9: Oh? Hello?
12: This is Denise Manescu, Mr. Mitchell. Something has come up. I must see you at once.
9: Okay, I'll be there in about 15 minutes. Well, it could be that Denise is starting to smell a rat, Lieutenant. I'd better get over there and see if it's the same rat. I think it is. So, I head for the Manescu's house. Manescu, with a preoccupied look and a putter in his hand, lets me in the front door. Then he disappears into his study. Denise is waiting for me in the living room.
4: Thank you very much for coming, Mr. Mitchell.
9: Oh, sure. You said something had come up, Denise?
4: Yes. First, let me ask you, did you say anything to my husband when he let you in the front door?
9: No, he looked like he was in another world.
4: Yes, he seems to be worried about something. I'm afraid I know what it is.
9: You think maybe he's been seeing Eva Loesch lately?
4: Yes, I think he has.
9: I'm sorry.
4: I'm sorry, too. When my sister died, I thought that part of his life was over. It is not a very pleasant thing to realize that you have been married on the rebound, Mr. Mitchell. I told you that...
13: What's the matter?
4: Steve, there is someone on the roof of the house next door.
13: What?
4: Wait. Whoever it was saw me watching and disappeared.
13: Come on.
4: Here, we can go out through these French doors.
13: Nowhere in sight. Did you recognize him?
4: All I could see was a trench coat, a slouched hat, and a gun.
13: Look, you stay here. I'll circle around this house and try to climb up and nab him. I circle around the house next door, and I spot some vines running up the wall. I start climbing, but 10 feet from the ground, I hear a sound that stops me cold. I drop to the ground, run back to Manescu's house. The study window is shattered, and in front of it stands Denise staring inside. That's hysterical. Denise, what happened? Denise!
14: Too late. I tried to warn him.
13: Warn who?
14: Look, here's a window.
13: Manescu, on the floor. Tell me, what happened, Denise?
14: After you went around to the other side of that house, the person came back to the edge of the roof.
13: That the door to the study?
14: Yes.
13: Come on.
14: Suddenly, I knew what was going to happen. I started running to the study window to warn my husband, but then the shot.
13: Here we are.
14: George.
13: Bullet entered the top of his head. Must have come from the roof, all right. Wait a minute. What's that water glass doing on the floor?
14: But I don't know.
13: He must have knocked it over as he fell. Well, the man who shot him is probably a few blocks away by now.
14: Steve, I do not think it was a man.
13: What do you mean? You told me before the shot that he was wearing a trench coat and a slouch hat.
14: Yes, but just before the shot, I got a quick look at the face.
13: A woman?
14: I think it was my sister, Eva.

0: A most perplexing case, Mitchell. First, the janitor, Joseph Bildner, murdered. Second, the American, Olson, murdered. Third, George Maniscalco.
1: Murdered. But at least we know who's behind it all, Eva Loesch. So the big problem is finding her in those documents, Lieutenant. You know, there's one thing I don't get. Why is Eva hanging around town if she already has those documents?
0: Mitchell, have you considered the possibility that Maniscalco might have been shot by his wife, Denny?
1: Sure, I've considered it. She had a motive, too. She knew her husband had been seeing Eva, but there's just one little item that sort of knocks that theory into a cocked hat.
0: Yeah, unfortunately, you are right. You are referring, of course, to the angle at which the bullet entered Maniscalco's head.
1: Yeah, from the top of his head down.
0: Which would indicate that the bullet was fired from some distance above him. That his wife was out on the terrace at the time, slowly below him. As a matter of fact, below.
1: All of which brings us back to our friend Eva.
2: To sit, please. Are you Lieutenant Segal of the police?
0: Yeah.
2: Then perhaps you would be good enough to tell me what this is all about.
0: Perhaps you would be good enough to tell me your name and what is all about.
2: Excuse. I'm Anton. I drive taxicab.
0: So?
2: So today in newspaper stands an advertisement.
1: Wait a minute. You mean the one about the cab driver who picked up a woman at the plaza last Tuesday night?
2: Yeah, you put it in?
1: No, no. Go on.
2: I answer the ad. I go to the address. There is a policeman there. And over in one corner, a woman sitting with her head in her hands, crying.
1: That'd be Denise.
2: So I tell policeman that I picked up a woman last Tuesday night.
0: Probably Eva Loesch.
2: I did not know her name. I picked her up at the plaza, and she stayed in my cab only two blocks. She kept looking back over her shoulder, and then she made me pull over to the curb and got out. All this I tell policeman. He takes down my address and tells me to come over here to Imperial Bar and report to you.
0: Very well. Thank you for your information. You may go now.
2: Go, he says. Still nobody tells me what this is all about.
1: Well, that was a big bunch of nothing.
0: Mitchell, this case is giving me a headache. Murders, stolen documents, political intrigue. And every time we think we have a fresh lead, it disappears into thin air. Poof.
1: Oh. Hey, watch it.
0: Yeah, it would appear my gestures are a little too much. Waiter.
1: Hey, wait a minute.
0: What's the matter?
1: Look, Siegel, you knocked the glass off the table just now and it broke.
0: This is not a very profound observation, Mitchell.
1: I found the glass lying on its side in Maniscalco's study after he got shot. And that glass wasn't broken. Yet the table there is about the same height as the table here.
0: What are you getting at?
1: Maniscalco's glass wasn't knocked off the table. It was placed on the floor.
0: So?
1: So we've been a couple of prize jugheads.
0: I still do not understand what...
1: The whole thing has just fallen into place, Lieutenant. There's just one big thing wrong right now.
0: What do you mean?
1: I mean we could be just about 5 minutes too late.
0: Mitchell. There's the cab driver's house just ahead.
1: Okay, let's stop here, Lieutenant. He'll circle around to the back of the house. He probably keeps his cab there.
0: Mitchell, I still do not understand why this taxi cab is suddenly so important to us.
1: Look, remember what that cab driver said? When he picked up Eva after she'd killed that janitor, she only stayed in his cab a few minutes, then got out.
0: Yeah, she hid the documents there. That is why she had Denise put that ad in the paper. She wanted to find that taxi cab driver.
1: That's right. Wait. Yeah. There's the cab in that little lean-to back of the house. Okay, let's take it as quiet as we can now.
0: Mitchell, it looks like someone is in that cab.
1: Yeah, it doesn't really surprise me. Come on. Found those documents yet?
0: Denise Maniscalco.
1: No, Eva Loesch, Lieutenant. It's one and the same person.
0: What?
3: No, that's a lie.
1: Save it, Eva. The real Denise got killed in the Berlin Blitz, didn't she?
3: No.
1: You figured it'd be a neat scheme if people thought it was you who were killed. You posed as Denise, married Maniscalco, and got out of town.
3: Lies. All of them lies.
1: I guess Maniscalco was the right guy after all. He probably figured you'd reformed when he found out that you hadn't. You were afraid he'd expose you. You tried for him once on the golf course and got Olson instead. Then you rigged this little scheme for my benefit at your house this afternoon and killed him.
0: Mitchell, watch out.
1: Yeah, I see the gun. Your aim isn't as hot as it was, Eva. Drop it. That's better. And thanks for giving us the one piece of evidence we needed. This gun of yours. Five will get you 10. We can prove that the slug that killed your husband came from this gun.
3: You, I was kidding.
1: Temper.
0: Mitchell.
1: Yeah?
0: This is all very nice, but there's one thing that we may have difficulty in proving.
1: What's that?
0: The angle of elevation of the bullet that killed Maniscalco.
3: That's right.
0: How could it have been fired by Eva here, who was standing on the ground outside the window?
3: You see?
1: That brings us back to the empty water glass, which was lying on its side on the floor in Maniscalco's study. I should have figured it sooner.
0: Figured what?
1: Look, when Maniscalco let me in the front door, he had a putter in his hand. He'd already told me that he practiced putting at home whenever he had a problem. And along about then, he had a big problem. What to do about Eva?
0: Putting?
1: Yeah. How do you go about putting a golf ball, Lieutenant?
0: Why, Why, one takes the club in his hand, bends over the ball, and...
1: You can stop right there. That's what Manesco was doing. That's why the bullet entered the top of his head. Right, Eva?
3: I have nothing to say.
1: You don't have to. You know, you never want to underestimate anybody's golf game, Eva. You probably thought your husband's putting practice was a big joke. Well, maybe you were right. Yeah, I guess you could call it a joke. A real funny one. It'll kill you.

0: Well, we certainly enjoyed that assignment, Brian. Your usual sterling performance.
1: Thank you, Frank. I had an extra bowl full of Wheaties this morning. Maybe that helped.
0: I'm sure it did, Brian. But seriously, you know, Wheaties can make a difference.
1: Oh, I agree. Less of a letdown.
0: Oh, more of the old up and at 'em.
1: That's right, but I have something to confess, Frank.
0: You have what?
1: The real reason I eat Wheaties is I like them.
0: Well, good for you. Best reason in the world. It's fine, the whole wheat, vitamins and minerals and proteins in Wheaties. But it's just the plain goodness you go for, huh?
1: That's right, Frank.
0: Ladies and gentlemen, you have heard the words of an honest man. Get your Wheaties tomorrow. Work better all morning for it. But most of all, eat them because you like them. Right, Brian Donlevy?
1: Right, Frank. Good night.

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1: And this is the Wheaties man, Frank Martin, inviting you to listen Thursday, that's tomorrow night, to Sarah Berner in Sarah's Private Caper on the Wheaties Big Parade. See you then.
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2: To handle the killers and the spoilers, and that's with a U.S. Marshal and the smell of gun smoke.

starring William Conrad. The transcribed story of the violence that moved west with young America. The story of a man who moved with it. Matt Dillon, United States Marshal.

0: I'd been up north for a few days. On the way back, I camped on the Pawnee River about 30 miles from Dodge, planning to ride on the next morning. During the night, however, my horse twisted his knee somehow, and it was going to be slower traveling than I'd figured. So I started out before dawn. It was just breaking day when I heard a rifle shot up ahead. Half hour later, I spotted a fallen horse and the figure of a man crouched by its head. As I came closer, however, the figure stood up, and I saw it wasn't a man at all, but a small boy. He held a rifle in his hand.
1: That's far enough, mister.
0: I'm a friend, son. Put down your rifle.
1: Hey, you sound like... Yeah, it's Marshal Dillon.
0: That's right. Who are you?
1: Oh, gee, I'm glad to see you, Marshal.
0: Now, you look familiar. We must have met somewhere.
1: I'm Yorkie Kelly.
0: Oh, sure, I remember now. That camp on the Arkansas.
1: That's right.
0: Oh, what happened to your horse, Yorkie?
1: Busted his leg. I shot him just a little while ago. And I've been crying, Marshal. That's why I couldn't see you good.
0: I don't know. Every man loses his horse once in a while, Yorkie.
1: It ain't the horse so much, Marshal. It's my pa.
0: Your pa? Well, where's he?
1: They rode off with him, Marshal. Right that way. You've got to go after him. Please, Marshal, please. Something will happen if you don't.
0: Now, wait a minute, Yorkie. Take it easy. Just tell me what happened. Who rode off with your paw?
1: I don't know, Marshal. It was dark. I couldn't tell.
0: Well, let's sit down here. Come on.
1: Okay.
0: Now, take your time and tell me the whole story, huh?
1: I was out hunting last night, Marshal. I sneaked out to shoot some coyotes.
0: Yeah?
1: And then I heard a lot of horses coming. So I hid and watched them. Those were our horses, Marshal. And two men were driving them. They stole him. I know they did.
0: Well, what about your pa?
1: He was with them. They stole him, too.
0: Well, how do you know?
1: It was dark, but I could tell. The way he was riding, he had his feet tied under his horse's belly. That's why.
0: Go on.
1: Well, I followed him till my horse went down. He busted his leg in a prairie dog hole. So I unsaddled him and then I shot him.
0: Where do you live, Yorkie?
1: Over there, about 5 miles.
0: All right. My horse is lame, but I'll get you home on him. Go get your saddle.
1: Well, what about my pa? Ain't you going to go after him?
0: I'll find him, but I got to have a fresh horse. All right, hand me your saddle. Now get up behind me. Think there are any horses left at your ranch, Yorkie?
1: We only had 6. They were driving 5. Paul was on the other one.
0: Yeah, we're in a spot, then. My horse will never make Dodge. He's getting worse every step.
1: I got a little Indian pony out in the pasture. Oh, but he's not big enough for you.
0: Then you'll have to do it, Yorkie. When we get there, you'll catch your pony and you'll ride into Dodge.
1: What'll I do there, Marshal?
0: Go to the jail and tell Chester I sent you. You can leave your pony there and ride back with him. Tell him to bring some extra horses. We'll need them.
1: We'll be just like a posse, won't we?
0: Sure. And don't worry about your paw. We'll find him.
1: We've got to. You tell Hattie where I've gone, will you, Marshal?
0: Hattie?
1: Hattie ain't my real ma. My real ma, she's dead.
0: Oh, I'm sorry to hear that.
1: Hattie's awful pretty, but I don't like her much.
0: Well, I hope you don't tell her that, Yorkie.
1: She ain't as old as Pa, but she's awful old.
0: Oh?
1: She must be 30 anyway.
0: I see. Well, how old's your Pa?
1: 65, but he's tough. You know, Marshal, I don't think Hattie's any good for a ranch.
0: Why is that?
1: I don't know. I just don't think she is. You'll see.
0: Yeah.
1: I'll ride real hard for Dodge, Marshal. We'll be tracking my paw before you know it.
0: Sure we will, Yorkie. When we got to the pasture, I helped Yorkie catch his pony and got him started for Dodge. Then I rode on into the ranch, put my horse in the corral, and walked up to the house. Hattie came to the door. She was young, all right, and pretty. But she looked more like she belonged in a dance hall than on a ranch.
2: What do you want?
0: My name's Matt Dillon, ma'am. I'm from Dodge, U.S. Marshal.
2: Marshal Dillon?
0: I heard about Mr. Kelly from Yorkie. I ran into him out on the prairie.
2: Where is Yorkie?
0: Oh, he's gone to Dodge for some fresh horses, ma'am. He'll be back by evening, and we'll get started.
2: Get started?
0: Now, don't you worry, Annie. We'll find him, all right.
2: What did Yorkie tell you, Marshal?
0: Well, last night he saw the men who stole your horses and took Mr. Kelly.
2: Where did he see him?
0: He was out hunting, he told me, and he saw him ride by.
2: So that's where he was. Darn little scoundrel. He's always running off like that.
0: I don't understand, ma'am.
2: That boy's got the wildest imagination.
0: What do you mean?
2: There's no trouble, Marshal. Kelly went along with those men just to show him the trail, that's all. He sold him those horses.
0: Oh?
2: Why, sure. Crazy Yorkie, always stirring things up. I'm going to hide him good when he gets home.
0: Yeah. Then you expect Mr. Kelly back soon, is that right?
2: Sure. He'll be back.
0: When, did he say?
2: Today, I suppose.
0: Who were the men he rode off with?
2: Well, I don't know their names. That's Kelly's business. I don't interfere. Come on inside, Marshal. Got a pot of coffee on the stove. I expect you could use some.
0: We had coffee, and she insisted that I call her Hattie. And we talked for quite a while. It seems she'd worked in a dance hall all right over in Abilene. An old Kelly came along a few months ago and offered her a home and respectability. She jumped at it. According to her, Yorkie was the biggest problem she had. Aside from the fact that living on the prairie wasn't exactly her idea of a good time.
2: Oh, I'm sick of it, Marshal. Nothing but work and wind and dust and that awful kid.
0: Are you planning to stick it out?
2: Sure, I'll stick it out. Sure, I will.
0: You'll get used to it in time.
2: Tell me, Marshal, how's Dodge these days? Pretty lively?
0: It was when I left.
2: You know, I was planning to move to Dodge once. Before Kelly came along. I kind of wish I had.
0: Well,
2: now.
0: One town's pretty much like another, Hattie.
2: Yeah. But the men are different.
0: Maybe.
2: I'd have got along real fine in Dodge. Wouldn't I, Marshal?
0: Sure. Why not?
2: More coffee?
0: No, thanks.
2: It'll be night before anybody gets back here, Marshal.
0: Yeah, I suppose it will.
2: You sure you don't want any more coffee?
0: No, thank you. I think I'll go see what I can do for my horse. He's pretty lame. I'll see you later.
2: I'll be here, Marshal.
0: Spent the day out by the corral, doctoring my horse and taking it easy. It was after dark when Chester and Yorkie rode in, leading three extra horses. But I still didn't know whether we were going to need them or not. I told Chester how things stood while Yorkie was watering the animals, and then we all walked up to the house. I explained to Yorkie that we'd have to wait for morning in any case. Hattie was weeping on the porch.
3: Well, Yorkie, you ought to be real proud of yourself this time.
1: We're going after Pa in the morning, Hattie. Can't track him at night. At least that's what the Marshal said.
0: That's right, Yorkie.
3: Now don't tell me you're going to make a fool of yourself, Marshal.
0: Well, I hope not. Oh, excuse me. This is Chester Proudfoot, Miss Kelly.
4: How you do, ma'am?
1: Yorkie, I could whip you.
0: Now, wait a minute, Miss Kelly. He's done no harm. Your husband isn't back yet, and if he doesn't come in tonight, maybe we better go look for him.
1: How can he come home when they got him all tied up? Stole our horses, too.
3: That's a lie, Yorkie. Those men bought our horses, and your father just rode out to show them the trail.
1: Why are you saying that? You know Pa wouldn't sell our horses.
3: Don't you talk back to me. You shut up, that's all.
1: I won't shut up. You ain't my mom. You can't...
0: Now, Yorkie, you take it easy. We'll find your Pa. I promise you that.
1: Well, okay, Marshal. But you find them.
0: We will.
2: Well, Marshal, I figured you'd all be back here, so I fix some supper.
4: Well, say, now, that's mighty kind of you, ma'am. I'm awful hungry.
2: And the Marshal also missed his dinner. Come on inside and we'll eat.
1: Well, I'm going around back and wash, Marshal. You don't have to if you don't want to, though.
0: Okay, Yorkie, we'll be along. Chester.
5: Yes, sir?
0: I don't think old Kelly's coming back tonight. We'll be riding after him in the morning.
5: Yes, sir.

0: It sure is a lot cooler now the sun's down.
1: I don't know when I rode so much in 2 days. Dodged yesterday and clear out here today. I must have covered 1,000 miles.
2: Well, maybe you'll learn to ride you keep this up, Yorkie.
1: Oh, now, Marshal Dillon.
2: Now, wait a minute.
1: Huh?
2: Now, here they are. The tracks go off this way.
0: They got a whole day's start on us. We can't follow them at night.
1: We'll find them. We got them.
2: Hey, look up ahead there.
0: Where? What's the man? And he's a foot.
2: Yeah, come on. Get him some water, Chester. He's about played out.
3: Yes,
2: sir. Sit down, Mr. Kelly. Chester's getting you some water.
3: Here, Dave. Thank you. I needed that. They didn't give me any water.
2: Where are they, Mr. Kelly?
3: They've gone. Camped near here all day. Then they left me, so as I'd die out here. Looked like I got lost and starved. They had it all planned.
1: I knew it, Pa. I saw you with them and the horses. I knew it.
2: Have you eaten anything?
3: No, Marshal. They didn't feed me either.

0: Hattie had owned the ranch with me dead.
1: Oh.
2: I never did like her nohow.
3: Here, Mr. Kelly. Chew on some of this.
2: Oh.
3: And I got some hard biscuits, too, if you want to soak them in the water.
0: Thanks. I'll be all right once I get something in me.
2: Pa's old, but he's awful tough. Ain't you, Pa?
0: Yeah. You're an awful fool, too, Yorkie.
2: Oh, that's all right, Pa. We're better off alone, you and me, anyway.
4: Who was the other man, Mr. Kelly?
0: Rourke, he called himself. Friend of Cutter's. He's going to get his share of the money off the sale of the ranch.
4: Did you know these men before?
0: No. Hattie knew them back in Abilene. So they said. They had it all figured out before we got married. Oh, Marshal, there's nothing worse than an old fool.
4: Well, you aren't the first man to be fooled by a pretty woman, Mr. Kelly.
0: I was lonely, that's all. And I thought Yorkie ought to have a mother. Sure picked a good one.
2: Just you and me, Pa. We don't need no woman around.
0: Well, there ain't gonna be one long, that's sure.
4: Look, Mr. Kelly, what did they do with your horses? They gonna drive them back to the ranch?
0: That's what they said. Only thing that bothered him was Yorkie here. They weren't sure he was asleep. Hattie said she'd take care of him.
2: I sure fooled him, didn't I, Marshal?
4: Yeah, you sure did, Yorkie. But if they're headed back to the ranch, Hattie will tell them we're on their trail and they'll all run off. I gotta stop them.
0: They got a couple of hours start on us, Mr. Dillon.
4: Yeah, I know, but those horses they're driving will slow them a little. Chester, you stay here. You can ride in tomorrow when Mr. Kelly gets his strength back. I'm going to take the horse Yorkie was riding and a fresh one.
2: I'll go with you, Marshal. I'll fight him.
4: No, Yorkie. You've done your part. You stay here with your paw.
0: Yeah, I'm the one that ought to go, Marshal, but I just ain't up for that kind of ride.
4: That's all right, Mr. Kelly. You take it easy and come on back when you can. I'll see you at the ranch.
3: Mr. Dillon, you...
4: You wouldn't have an extra horse, Chester, and you'd need it.
3: Yes, sir, that's true. Well, good luck.

We will return to the second act of Gunsmoke in just a moment. But first, every Monday night, an affable man about murder, Thomas Highland, invites you to come along on a CBS Radio crime classic. Dramatizing all the known facts about actual killings of bygone days, crime connoisseur Highland recreates atmosphere as well as details in his crime classics. 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Now the second act of Gunsmoke.

one thing in my favor was that Cutter and Rourke weren't riding as hard as I was. They didn't know there was any special hurry. I changed mounts every few miles, but along toward the end, one of the horses began to stall, and finally I had to lead him. It was just before daybreak when I came to the ranch. There were no lights on in the house, so I figured I'd beat him after all. There was a room for my horse in the hay shed, and I put him in there and

0: take it easy, Cutter. She's awake. She's lighting a lamp back there.
1: What's she need a lamp for? It'll be daylight in a minute.
0: She's your woman. Why don't you ask her?
1: She's my woman, and you remember it, Rourke. I seen you looking at her the other night.
0: One woman's just like another to me. They're all the same. They're all poison.
1: For you, Hattie's poison, all right. I'm telling you, Rourke.
0: But she's pretty. That's more than I can say for most.
1: You forget she's pretty.
0: Okay. There's something else about her I like.
1: What do you?
0: Well, I've been thinking when she sells this ranch, she gets a third, you get a third,

0: get a third.
1: That's right.
0: But whoever gets Hattie sort of gets two-thirds, don't it?
1: You try that, Rourke, and I'll kill you.
0: I'm just joshing you. You really going to marry her, Cutter?
1: I told her I was, didn't I?
0: I didn't ask you what you told her.
1: Shut up. Here she comes.
2: Hello, Wes.
3: Rourke.
1: What are you all locked up for? Old man Kelly ain't going to come sneaking home.
2: Come on inside. Hurry up. There's not much time.
1: What's the matter with you, Eddie? You're all upset.
2: You'll be all upset, too, when you hear about that.

0: doing some Dutch?
1: Just one. He's got another man with him. It's just a something or other.
0: Well, I'll be. This fixes everything.
2: Why didn't you take care of that bratty kid like I told you?
1: He sneaked off to go hunting. He wasn't even here. So how could I help him?
2: And he ran smack into the marshal. Now we've really got our heads in a noose. Suppose the old man's dead when they find him.
0: Well, if he's dead, he can't talk, can he?
2: No, it's worse if he's alive. Blast you, Hattie. Can't you do anything right?
1: You're blaming me?
2: Who would I blame? I didn't put that marshal on our trail.
0: It don't matter now who did. What are we going to do?
1: We're going to have to get out of here fast. I'm all ready to go just as soon as I get a riding suit on.
2: Wait. You ain't going nowhere.
1: What?
2: You heard me. We can't be dragging a woman around. You'd wear out in no time.
0: Now you're making sense, Cutter. We'd never get away with her holding us back.
1: You're going to leave me here, are you? You're going to let me face those people? You know I'll go to jail, don't you?
2: Oh, they won't do nothing to you. Tell them you got misled or something. They always go easy on women.
1: You're going to run out on me.
2: Oh, now, Hattie, you'd be better off here. They'll let you go and you can get on back to Abilene. And I'll come by as soon as they forget about all this.
0: Come on, Cutter. We're wasting time. They could be here any minute now.
1: You coward. You dirty, rotten coward.
2: Now, Hattie.
1: Who is your mother, mister?
2: Enough, Hattie.
1: I hate you. Go on, get out, both of you. I wouldn't have either one of you.
2: Either one of us?
1: You didn't think I cared, did you? I'd have made one of you shoot the other before I was through. Pies don't cut three ways, mister.
0: Now, we all know, Cutter. What'd I tell you?
2: Boy. There, that'll hold you. Come on, Mark, let's go.
1: Dirty dog!
0: Oh, forget it, Hattie. Maybe I'll get to Abilene sometime. So long.
1: I'll fix you.
2: I should have known about you.
0: You gonna talk all day? Come on.
3: All right, get your hands up, both of you. Get up in the air. And don't try anything.
4: Hello, Marshal.
3: You touch that gun and I'll kill you.
0: Well, while you're killing him, what do you think I'll be doing, Marshal?
3: Don't try it. Either of you.
4: Hanging's bad, Marshal. I ain't going to hang.
3: You don't have to hang. Kelly isn't dead. We found him in time.
4: I don't believe you, Marshal. I think you've been here quite alone. You ain't even seen Kelly.
0: Yeah. You just want to see his hang.
3: I'm telling you the truth.
4: Oh, no. Lawmen don't tell the truth. Not the fellas like us, anyway. Do they, Roy?
0: No, I don't believe they do.
4: Well, he can't kill us both, Roy. We'll draw at the same time.
3: I'm telling you, don't try it.
0: Why not, Marshal? Let's kill him, Cutter.
3: No!
1: We killed them. We killed them both.
3: Now, give me the gun, Hattie. I said, give it to me.
1: Take it.
3: You shot Cutter, Hattie. Why did you do it?
1: I don't know, Marshal.
3: Did you do it to help me? Or because he was running out on you?
1: He's dead. What difference does it make?
3: It could be murder, Hattie.
1: You'll have to decide that, Marshal.
3: Yeah. Cutter might have killed me.
1: He might have. Well?
3: Go back in the house. You can wait in there.
1: Now they're both dead.
3: Do you care?
1: No. No, I don't care. What's going to happen to me, Marshal?
3: I don't know. And I think I'll let Mr. Kelly decide that.
1: Where is he?
3: He'll be here tonight, probably. He's with Yorkie and Chester.
1: Marshal, will I go to jail?
3: I don't know, Hattie. Depends on Kelly.
1: He's a nice old man. He wouldn't hurt anybody. I'm sorry I got into all this.
5: wish I hadn't.

0: Marshal Dillon?
1: Yeah?
0: I just had a long talk with Hattie Marshall.
1: Well?
0: She tried to kill me, you know. She had a hand in it.
1: She'll go to jail for it if you prosecute her.
0: I know. But, Marshal, I can't send anyone to jail. Not a woman. If she was a man, I'd shoot her, but...
1: What do you want to do, Mr. Kelly?
0: Well, I'll get her things and drive her to town, Marshal. I'll give her some money. And then Yorkie and I'll come back here. Yorkie will just have to grow up without a mother. And about me, it don't matter none.
1: All right, Mr. Kelly. I guess I wouldn't want to see her in jail either. We need women out here. Good or bad. We need them.

Gunsmoke, transcribed under the direction of Norman McDonald, stars William Conrad as Matt Dillon, U.S. Marshal. Tonight's story was specially written for Gunsmoke by John Meston, with music composed and conducted by Rex Corey. Featured in the cast were Michael Ann Barrett, John McGovern, Joseph Kearns, John Daner, and Nestor Paiva. Polly Bear is Chester. 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Join us again next week as Matt Dillon, U.S. Marshal, fights to bring law and order out of the wild violence of the West in Gunsmoke. This Monday night, Herbert Marshall has the leading role in a story adapted from Daphne du Maurier's collection called Kiss Me Again, Stranger. It's the eerie story of the bird, describing strange happenings on an otherwise quiet English countryside. Here at this Monday night on most of these same stations, when CBS Radio presents the Summer Theater. Yes, this Monday night, starring Herbert Marshall. And remember, there's action as a policeman really finds it in 21st Precinct, Tuesdays on the CBS Radio Network.

0: No matter what your favorite entertainment is, you'll always find it on the Maxwell House Showboat. The ticket of admission, as always, just your loyalty to Maxwell House Coffee. Tonight, guests of the showboat, I'd like to put on a little scene concerning something we've been talking about ever since hot weather began. The friendly stimulation of a tall, tinkling glass of iced Maxwell House coffee. As our curtain rises, we see a golfer step inside his front door at home. His wife calls to him.
1: Well, dear, how was your game? Pretty hot day, wasn't it?
2: Hot is right. And the game, just so-so as usual. Oh, goodness, Mary, I feel all in. Tired. Those last two holes took everything I had. Even the shower didn't seem to help much. Guess I'll just sit down in the easy chair and rest a bit.
1: I thought you'd be feeling kind of low and played out, dear. So I'm repeating the wholesome little ceremony you liked so much last week.
2: Yeah, what's that?
1: The most refreshing drink there is. It'll buoy you up all right. And afterwards, I'm sure you'll feel that your exercise is well worthwhile. Here you are.
2: Yeah. Iced Maxwell House coffee, huh? I tell you, Mary, this certainly does hit the spot.
0: Certain? And ladies and gentlemen, in golf and tennis clubs, around swimming pools, in the locker rooms at the baseball parks, at the beaches, wherever people are active this summer, you'll find a growing custom. People are drinking iced Maxwell House coffee. And you'll enjoy it, too, whenever you need refreshment. A cooling drink of iced Maxwell House coffee with its friendly stimulation that buoys you up and never lets you down.
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0: When the Western United States were first opened to settlers, the promise of easy wealth brought both honest men and criminals to the new territory. Both found that wealth could only be purchased by hard work, and the criminals returned to their old habits. The masked rider of the plains fought them tirelessly, however. Astride his great horse, Silver, he rode through the length and breadth of seven states in the cause of justice. And in time, he brought law and order to the lawless frontier. Return with us now to those thrilling days when the West was young and adventure lay at the end of every trail. The Lone Ranger rides again.
1: Come on, Silver! Outlaws are near Carter City! Tonto's waiting in the trail ahead!

0: Vic Adler, the sheriff at Carter City, his face grim and his fists clenched, nervously paced the floor of his living room. His eyes never left the door leading to his wife's room. Finally, it opened, and John McKenzie, Carter City's elderly doctor, came out, closing the door softly behind him.
1: Doc. Easy, man, easy. Do you want your wife to hear you carrying on?
2: But I got to know, Doc. I got to. Is she going to get better?
1: She can be cured, Vic.
2: Thank heavens for that.
1: But
2: what?
1: Well, Vic, you might just as well know the worst of it now and have it over with.
2: The worst of it? Doc, what do you mean?
1: She'll need special treatment if...
2: There ain't no way out of it?
1: It's absolutely necessary.
2: Then she'll have it. When can you start, Doc?
1: Not so fast, Vic.
2: But I want you...
1: I can't do it. I haven't the training or the equipment. It'll take a doctor in one of the big cities.
2: It will.
1: And that, Vic, will cost money, I'm afraid.
2: Look, Doc, I got close to 300 saved up. Would that be enough?
1: I'm sorry.
2: You mean it wouldn't?
1: Vic, the kind of doctor your wife needs comes high. It would cost you $1,000 at least.
2: $1,000?
1: And that's not counting the cost of sending your wife away and keeping her there while she's being cared for.
2: Would she have to be gone for long?
1: Oh, 3-4 months, perhaps.
2: And all that'd cost close to $1,000.
1: I'm sorry, Vic. If there were anything I could do...
2: Sure, Doc, I know.
1: You could borrow the money.
2: On a sheriff's wages? Have you told Merrick?
1: She insisted, Vic.
2: That's the way she is. They don't make him any braver than her.
1: She wanted me to keep it from you. She said there was nothing that could be done, and that telling you would only make you unhappy. But I thought you ought to know.
2: Thanks.
1: Well, I'll have to be leaving now.
2: Anyhow, Doc, you've done what you could. Well, I'd sort of like you to know I appreciate it.
1: You don't have to tell me, Vic. If you need me, just call. And another thing.
2: Yeah?
1: There'll be no charge for the calls I've made, Vic. That's a gift from one friend to another. Goodbye.
2: Doc, you're one of the finest fellas I've ever known. But heaven helping, you will be paid. So long. I guess as bad as things seem, a fella could be worse off if he didn't have a friend like the Doc and a wife like Mary.
3: Is that you, Vic?
2: Can I come in, honey?
3: Of course. Vic, he told you.
2: Honey, how did you know?
3: Vic, you never have to speak a word. I'd still know what you was thinking.
2: I reckon I never was much of a hand for hiding things from you.
3: Well, then stop your worrying. Everything's gonna be all right. Sakes alive. Doc McKenzie's most likely mistaken anyhow.
2: Honey, listen to me.
3: Yes?
2: I know you're saying them things just to make me feel good. It's your style. And maybe that's why I've always loved you so much.
3: Oh, Vic.
2: But there's one thing I'm swearing to. If it's gonna take $2,000 to make you well, then I'm gonna get it for you. I don't know how, but there'll be a way, and by heavens, I'll find it.

0: It was several days later that the Lone Ranger called a greeting to his faithful Indian companion. Tonto just returned to their small, well-concealed camp after a trip to town.
1: You're back early, Tonto.
2: Oh,
1: you got the supplies we needed?
2: Huh? He got them.
1: But why did you come back so soon?
2: You see, fella, me think crook.
1: What's that?
2: And me not sure, so me won't tell you.
1: You mean he's someone we've seen before?
2: That's what Tonto think.
1: What did he look like?
2: Him big fella. Him got beard. Him wear gun by left hand.
1: Big man with a beard and left-handed. How was he dressed?
2: Him wear black coat.
1: Like a gambler's?
2: Not right.
1: Tonto, that sounds like Wolf Corby. I'll have to go into town after all.
2: You wearing disguise?
1: Yes, I'll put on a disguise. And if the man you saw is still there, I'll know at once whether he's Wolf Corby or not.
0: But even as the Lone Ranger spoke, Wolf Corby and one of his lieutenants, a man known as Squint, were reining in their horses before the sheriff's office.
3: You sure this is safe, Wolf?
4: Ain't I been in town for near a week without being recognized? Don't you worry about anybody in these parts knowing who we are.
3: It'd go bad for us if we was caught.
4: Yeah? After I get through talking with the sheriff, that'll be took care of. Come on.
3: Yeah.
4: You let me do the talking. I savvy how to handle his kind and you don't.
3: Suits me.
4: Howdy, Sheriff.
5: Howdy. Ain't you the stranger I've seen around town for the last few days?
4: That's me. This here's Squint, a part of mine.
5: Pleased to meet you.
3: Howdy.
5: Them two fellas over there sitting with their big feet on my desk are my deputies. The tall one's Mike and the short one's Sam.
6: I'll do.
7: I'll do, stranger.
3: Howdy, boy.
4: Sheriff, would you mind if me and Squint was to speak to you alone?
5: Alone?
4: It's something mighty important. You can tell your deputies about it later if you have a mind.
5: Get out, you fellas.
7: That's what you say, Sheriff.
6: We'll take a walk down the cafe.
7: See you later.
5: Yeah. Now then, what's on your mind?
4: Sheriff, like you've noticed, I've been around for a few days.
5: Uh-huh.
4: And being a good listener and sort of going from here to there doing all the listening I could, I've heard a few things.
5: Yeah? For instance?
4: Well, like your wife being sick.
5: What's that to you?
4: Now, hold on, Sheriff. You can't blame me for knowing what everybody in town knows, can you?
5: I reckon not.
4: And another thing I heard was how the banker turned you down when you asked for a loan. Not only the banker turned you down, but everybody else in town with any cash.
5: Seems to me you've been making my affairs your business.
4: Maybe I have.
5: In that case, take my advice and...
4: You're getting mad because we want to do you a favor?
5: Huh?
4: Sheriff, I said a favor, and that's what I meant. Just how much would you like to get your hands on $1,000 in cash with another $1,000 later on?
5: $1,000 in cash?
4: Right.
5: You mean you're offering me that? You, a stranger?
4: That's what I'm here for.
5: You're loco. You know what a sheriff makes. What chance would I have of paying you back?
4: It won't be necessary.
5: But
4: in cash.
5: I don't get you.
4: You can pay me back, all right. And you won't need cash to do it, neither.
5: No?
4: Look here. Let's put our cards on the table. Suppose I was to hand you $1,000. Then suppose that later on somebody in your county got robbed and was mistaken enough to claim me or my men done it.
5: Oh, that's your game.
4: Then, Sheriff, all you'd have to do is point out how foolish they was to think us crooks.
5: I've been an honest sheriff for 20 years, and you skunks come in here offering me a bribe.
4: That's just it, Sheriff, a bribe. $1,000 bribe.
5: You're under arrest.
4: You got witnesses to anything I've said?
5: I don't need them. The folks around here take my word for things.
4: Uh-huh. The banker and the rest of them are rewarding you for your 20 years of being an honest sheriff by refusing to let you have the cash you need. The cash you need to save your wife's life. Just think that over.
5: Get out.
4: Changing your mind about arresting us, huh?
5: Blast you, get out before I change my mind again.
4: Sure, we'll go. But remember what I said. $1,000 now and $1,000 after we've pulled a few raids. $2,000. Just what you're needing to send your wife away.
5: You.
4: Just think it over, Sheriff. Just think it over. Come on, Squint. Let's get going.

0: That night, striking with the ferocity of a pack of wolves, Corb and his men descended upon Mort Powell's ranch house.
1: Inside, fellas. Shoot down the first hombre raising the hand to stop it.
2: Come on. Lift your hands, Pronto. This is a holdup.
3: You rotten crumps.
1: If you know what's good for you, keep your mouth shut. Search the place, fellas. Mort's got cash here. We're taking it. Now get moving.
4: Come on.

0: The following morning, when the sheriff unlocked the door of his office and walked inside, he first noticed a broken window, and then a bundle wrapped in paper that lay on the floor just below.
1: Now, what in thunder? The whistle blamed anxious to deliver a package if they had to bust the window to do it. Well, just have a look at it. Wrapped up good. Can't figure out what... Well, they fold the money. And $1,000 of it. I'll bet I know who threw this in here. A fellow that come to see me yesterday. Why, the low down...
2: Sheriff, are you in there?
1: If anybody was to see this cash...
2: Blast it, Sheriff, can't you hear me?
1: Just a second, Mort. Just hold on a minute. The drawer. I'll have to do for now. I'll find a better place.
2: I can't wait all day.
1: I'm coming. Now, what in blazes do you want?
3: You come along with me.
1: Huh?
3: Come on. Maybe he'll be gone before we get back there.
1: Who will be gone? Where are we going?
3: To the cafe.
1: But I don't...
3: You recollect my sending one of my men into town last night to tell you about them outlaws raiding my place, don't you?
1: Well, sure I do.
3: Well, I just seen one of them robbing Polecatch.
1: You did?
3: And he's in the cafe right now. Unless he's got away while I was trying to get you.
1: You mean you recognized him?
3: You bet I did. And you're jailing him.
1: Is he a fella from town?
3: Nope. A stranger.
1: Are you... You better be awful sure you're accusing the right fella.
3: I couldn't be no more sure of my own name.
1: But you know...
3: Here we are. Come on. He was standing in the bar having a drink the last time I seen him.
1: What's it look like?
3: He's tall with a beard.
1: Oh, that fella sitting at the table there, huh? Well, I'll...
3: That ain't him. There's the one I mean by the bar.
1: Oh, him.
3: That's him. Now go on and arrest him. I'll give you all the evidence you need.
1: But now, Mort,
4: I just hear somebody say something about arresting me.
3: You're a thief and a crook and you can't lie out of it. Go ahead, Sheriff. Do your duty.
1: Well, I...
3: What are you standing there for? Arrest him.
1: Sure, Mort, sure. Stranger, don't try to get away. I'm the law here and you're going to jail.
5: The curtain falls on the first act of our thrilling Lone Ranger drama. Before the next exciting scenes, please permit us to pause for just a few moments.

0: Now to continue the story. Although the $1,000 offered to him by Wolf Corby as a bribe was lying in the drawer of his desk, the sheriff was forced to arrest the outlaw when he was identified by Mort Powell.
1: He just standing there grinning at you, Sheriff. Show him you mean business.
2: Didn't you hear me when I said you was under arrest?
3: Now, just wait a minute. I ain't no crook. There's some mistake. If I could maybe have a word in private with the sheriff here, I reckon it could be fixed up all right.
1: What have you got to say to the sheriff alone?
3: Why, I just thought I'd explain to him why it is I can't be the crook you think I am. Unless, of course, he'd rather have some explaining to do.
1: Huh? What did he mean by that, Sheriff?
2: Just wait a second, Morton. I'll see what he's got to say for himself.
1: Well, I'll be hog-tied. You're going to listen to the skunk?
2: Mort, you let me handle things my own way.
1: Vic, I've known you for 10 years. But in all that time, I've never seen you act like this before.
2: I know my job. Step over here, stranger.
1: If you believe his lies, Sheriff, you ought to have your badge took from you.
2: Now, don't get excited, Mort. Look here, you lowdown.
3: You ain't arresting me, Sheriff.
2: What's to stop me?
3: You got the $1,000 I sent you?
2: Sure, but
3: you arrest me and I'll tell about you having that cash.
2: I could explain it some way.
3: It ain't likely. And there's something else maybe you didn't notice.
2: Huh?
3: Every last one of them bills are marked. Jail me and I won't only tell folks you've got that money, but I'll describe them bills so there can't be no mistake where they came from.
2: I'll get rid of them.
3: Yeah? You'll still have to arrest me first before you get the chance to do it. And then it'll be too late. I'll see to that.
2: You.
3: If you ever arrest me, all I'll have to do is tell why you didn't arrest me this time. And this is going to look suspicious enough so those folks will believe my story.
2: I don't know what to do.
3: Then do like I say.
2: Yeah?
3: Tell Mort you seen me in town last night about the time his ranch was raided. That'll give me an alibi. And don't worry about me being recognized another time. I just let Mort see me last night so as to force your hand.
2: Oh, the lowest, rottenest thing I ever seen. You got me where I had to do like you say.
3: Thought you'd see sense. Now, if I was you, I'd pretend Mort must have mistook me for that fella sitting over there. He's tall and he's got a beard, too.
2: Come on.
4: Mort, you was wrong.
1: Sheriff, did I hear you right?
2: This couldn't be the fella you met, Mort.
1: What in blazes has he been saying to you?
2: He was just reminding me where it was I seen him last night. After he described it to me, I recollected him. And it was the time you said you was robbed, so of course...
1: Sheriff, you've gone crazy. I'll swear he was the man that...
2: Mort, that stranger over there looks suspicious to me. Hey, there you. Step over here.
5: You're talking to me, Sheriff?
2: Yes, you.
1: That ain't the man.
2: You was likely so excited last night, Mort, you didn't
5: know
2: what...
5: 21.
2: I want you to answer some questions, that's what.
5: Yes?
2: What's your business in town? Where was you at last night? What's the handle you go by? I want to know...
5: A lot of questions. What if I don't answer them?
2: Then you go to jail, you do.
5: No, I won't.
1: That's all.
5: You slap on the shelf and I'll fire. No problem on me.
1: After him. You go after him if you mind, Sheriff. But I'm staying right here. You're just trying to arrest him on a trumped-up charge while the crook here goes a free. I don't know what's got into you, but it's something funny, and maybe I'll find out.

0: I didn't see the man you described, Tonto, until this morning. And it was Wolf Corby, all right.
1: You tell Sheriff?
0: No, there's something strange there.
1: What that?
0: I know the sheriff's reputation. Everywhere in the state, he's said to be one of the most honest sheriffs Texas ever had.
1: Isn't that right?
0: But today, he not only refused to arrest Wolf on the word of a truthful witness, but he tried to arrest me instead.
1: Why him do that?
0: I'm not sure, Kimasabe, but I've got an idea. When I was in town, I learned a number of things. One of them is that the sheriff has been trying to raise money to care for his wife, who was seriously ill.
1: That looked bad.
0: But this morning, after the sheriff had tried to arrest me, I pretended to leave town. I circled back and waited for the sheriff to return to his office. And I saw him take paper money from his desk.
1: Where him get money?
0: That's what I don't know. But it could have been a bribe from Wolf.
1: Him not take bribe?
0: Tonto, you have to remember that his wife will die if he doesn't get money. Any man might weaken under those conditions. But if the sheriff did take a bribe for that reason, I have a plan.
1: What that?
0: First, we'll go back to town, Kimasabe. Then we'll pick up Wolf's trail. I noticed the direction he rode from town this morning.
1: Then what we do?
0: And then we'll pay a call on Wolf and his gang in their camp. Let's go, Tonto.
1: Get him up, Scott.
0: Come on, Silver.
2: Their work in town finished, the masked man showed Tonto the direction in which Wolf had traveled, and the keen eyes of the faithful Indian followed the outlaw's trail to the gang's hidden camp. We see the masked man and Tonto as they sit astride their horses, hidden from the outlaws by a grove of trees.
0: My mask will probably convince them I'm an outlaw. I don't expect them to make trouble. But you stay here, and if anything goes wrong, you'll be able to help.
1: Tonto do that.
0: I'll have to pretend to know more than I do. My guess was wrong. If they didn't bribe the sheriff, they'll probably suspect me. But if I was right, then our plan should work.
1: Tonto not think you do wrong.
0: Keep out of sight, Tonto. I'll warm away.
1: Me take care.
0: Come on, Silver. We'll have to do our best, old fellow. Too much depends on us to fail now. There they are. They've seen us.
3: Hey, what the?
4: I'm back! Where did you come from?
0: Oh, Silver.
3: Hey, look here, you. We don't like strangers come busting into our camp.
0: Oh,
3: so you just turn around again and start traveling.
0: Very well, Wolf.
3: You know my name?
0: I know your name, and I know that you're going to lose the money you paid the sheriff.
3: Just a minute, hold on.
5: Seems to me he knows an awful lot, boy.
0: Hang on to him and make him talk. That's what I came here for.
3: Stranger, just who are
0: that
3: you?
0: That doesn't matter.
5: He's some kind of a crook, boss. Take off that mask he's wearing and maybe we'll know him.
0: Don't try it. We want a gunfight or information.
3: What I want to know is how you found out about the cash I gave the sheriff. Did he tell you?
0: He didn't.
3: Then who did?
0: I found out for myself. Just as I found out, you've been tricked.
3: Tricked?
0: You paid him money for protection. But when you paid him, there was something you didn't know.
3: What's that?
0: You probably wouldn't believe me if I told you.
3: By thunder, you talk or we'll make you.
0: I'll do this, Wolf. I won't tell you myself. I said you wouldn't take my word for it alone. But I'll send you to a man whose word you'll believe.
3: Yeah?
0: You know John McKenzie, the doctor in Carter City?
3: I know him. What about it?
0: Then go to Dr. McKenzie and ask him just one question.
3: What question's that?
0: Ask him how long he expects the sheriff to live.
3: Huh?
5: Hey, do you mean...
0: You'll find out what I mean when he tells you.
3: That's 1,000. If something's going to happen to him, if he won't be able to give us protection after taking our cash...
0: If I were you, Wolf, I'd see McKenzie as soon as I could.
3: I'll do that same. Hey, what are you telling me this for?
0: It might be that I want to join your gang.
3: Yeah?
6: So that's it, huh?
0: You can draw your own conclusions.
3: Strangers, we're going to look into what you said.
0: Good.
3: All of you, get to your horses. We're right. And stranger.
0: Yes?
3: If you've told us the truth, you can join us anytime. What's more, we'll make it worth your while. You coming with us?
0: No, but I give you my word, you'll see me later.
3: That suits me fine. Everybody ready?
7: Yeah,
3: come on, get up there.

0: a moment.
1: Hurry it up, Doc.
2: Is someone ill? That gun.
1: Doc, take a good look at that shooting iron and start talking.
2: Talking?
1: There's something I want to know, doggone bad, and you can tell me.
2: Yes?
1: For one thing, is there something wrong with the sheriff?
2: But you're asking me to tell a professional secret.
1: Tell or get drilled.
2: Well, I've seen men in better health.
1: Don't try to fool me. Talk out and talk straight. Is there anything wrong with him that he'll maybe die from? Quick!
2: I shouldn't say.
1: I'm giving you one more chance. If you don't take it, well, then maybe he won't never talk again. Now, let's have it.
2: It's possible that he might die within a week.
1: Within a week?
2: It's very possible.
1: That's all I wanted to know.
2: But wait.
1: Get back inside, Doc, and keep your mouth shut.
0: Was that part on the toothbrush?
1: Yep, he was.
2: The sheriff's got the cash. What are we going to do?
1: Take it back and make him wish he'd never met up with Wolf Corby. Right now, we're heading for the sheriff's house. Get up there.

0: Then we are, Sheriff.
1: You again. What?
0: Shut up, Hans. Quick, Blackie. Keep the sheriff covered.
2: Right.
3: You wake my wife.
0: That's just too bad.
3: I took...
0: Shut up and listen to me. You know where we've just been?
3: Huh?
0: To see the Dirk, that's what. And told us the truth about you.
3: You blasted cheat.
0: Taking the cash I gave you. And all the time knowing you wasn't going to live long enough to do us any good.
3: You're loco.
0: You figured we wouldn't find it out, huh?
3: I don't know what you're talking about.
0: I suppose you're going to stand there and claim there ain't nothing wrong with you. That you ain't liable to die before long.
3: Will you?
0: I ain't got time to argue with you. Where's the cash?
3: You want it back?
0: I want it and I'm getting it.
3: I'll get it for you.
0: No, you won't. Just stay where you are. You tell us and we'll get it. I ain't taking chances on no more of your tricks.
3: That desk.
0: It's there? Which drawer?
3: The bottom one. In the cash box.
0: Look for it, Squint.
4: If it's there, I'll find it.
3: But there's more than what belongs to you there. You ain't going to take the cash that's mine, are you?
0: I ain't particular.
4: Here's the cash box, boss.
0: Bring it here.
4: It weighs pretty heavy, Wolf. There's more than just folding money in it.
0: You got the key, Sheriff?
3: And I'll open it.
0: Give it to him, Squint.
4: Uh-huh.
3: Wait till I find my keys. Well, here they are. This is the one. There.
0: Now, I'll take it. Here's the $1,000, all righty. Gold and silver, too, eh? Well, that's just fine. I reckon I'll just take the whole thing along.
3: My life saving.
0: Nice of you, Sheriff, to save it for me.
5: Not for you, Wolf. My stand. There's the game. Come to
0: the fast man.
6: And the sheriff's deputy.
5: You're covered.
6: And you run Cook had the nerve to rob the sheriff.
0: Wait, hold on. You can't arrest us.
7: We can't. Well, you're already arrested.
0: Sheriff, look here. This $1,000 you took.
8: What about the $1,000, Wolf?
0: The sheriff took it. It was a bribe.
7: What kind of a yarn is that? You pull cash out of your pocket and try to claim it's the sheriff. Now, I suppose you'll say what's in that cash box ain't the sheriff.
0: The mask fella. It was him that done this. Saying he wanted to join us.
8: I said I might want to.
4: It was a trick. The Sawbones lied.
8: He didn't lie either. He said it was possible the sheriff wouldn't live. The same thing could be said of any one of us.
6: You hear that, Wolf? The mask fella knew what the doc said. I bet a minute he put Doc up to it.
7: That's enough out of you fellas. You're heading for jail, a whole lot of you.
6: And Sheriff.
8: Yeah?
6: When the masked man came and got us, he told about Wolf being wanted in Montana. There's blame near $3,000 in reward money on the heads of him and his gang.
3: There is. Then where's the mask gone to? Get a hold of him. Tell him reward's his.
6: That ain't the way he wanted it, Sheriff.
3: Huh?
6: It was his rightly, so I could do with it what he pleased. And he said it was to go to you, so your wife could get the kind of doctrine she needs.
3: He said that? Sam, there ain't a fella I know of that'd do a thing like that, except one. And that's the Lone Ranger.

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3: As howling winds echo across the snow-covered reaches of the wild Northwest, we present Sergeant Preston of the Yukon by special recording. 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It's Yukon King, swiftest and strongest lead dog of the Northwest, breaking the trail for Sergeant Preston of the Northwest Mounted Police in his relentless pursuit of lawbreakers.
4: I'm King! On you, Husky!
3: Gold! Gold discovered in the Yukon. A stampede to the Klondike in the wild race for riches. Back to the days of the gold rush. Bringing you the adventures of Sergeant Preston and his wonder dog, Yukon King, as they meet the challenge of the Yukon.

0: Young America keeps his musical knowledge up to date by listening to Phonorama Time, starring Johnny Desmond. Every Saturday, Johnny presents a roundup of the platters that are making musical history from coast to coast. 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And interesting teenagers appear on Phonorama Time to bring their viewpoints on what young America is thinking about and talking about in music and other fields as well. Everyone loves Johnny Desmond, and everyone loves his Phonorama Time show. So gather your friends and fellow music fans around this Saturday and every Saturday for the musical session you can't afford to miss. Phonorama Time, starring Johnny Desmond on Mutual, over most of these stations. A big bonfire was blazing in the darkness on Malamute Creek. Around the fire stood a mob of bearded, hard-bitten miners. They had gathered there to listen to a young sourdough named Lou Burnett, who had just climbed up on a packing box to address the group.
1: I reckon most of you know why I called this meeting tonight. For the ones who don't, I'll start from the beginning and tell you the whole story.
2: Yeah, go ahead, Lou. Give us the facts.
1: Ever since we first staked our claims up here on Malamute Creek, we've all been dependent on one man. 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You all know his name.
3: No, we sure do. It's Arnold Colfax.
1: That's right. 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The Colfax Express Company. 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
3: 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You sure get my business.
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2: Now you're really talking.
3: Colfax won't last a month against competition like that.

0: Colfax ran a combination general store and cafe, which also served as the headquarters of the Colfax Express Company. He was seated in his office when a man called Jig entered with an excited look on his face.
1: Hey, Colfax, I just came back from that miners' meeting that Lou Burnett called out on the creek.
2: What did he have to say?
1: He told him he was starting up a new express service to compete with your outfit.
2: He did, huh? I figured that's what he was up to.
1: He's offering to freight in supplies at $1 a pound. And he says he'll ship their gold at 2%.
2: So he thinks he's going to run me out of business.
1: You'll do it too, boss, unless you cut your rates. You can't fight competition like that.
2: I reckon that's what Burnett figures, too. But maybe he's in for a little surprise.
1: What do you mean?
2: If he aims to ship gold for the miners around here, they'll expect him to insure the shipments.
1: So?
2: Well, I happen to know he has much capital behind him. So if anything was to happen to those shipments, he might have a tough time making good on the loss.
1: Yeah, I see what you mean. You got something in mind?
2: Sure, I've got something in mind. You didn't think I was going to stand by and let him catch me flat-footed, did you?
1: I reckon you're too smart for that, Colfax.
2: Well, you reckon right. You know where that old abandoned cabin is about 10 miles north of here?
1: Yeah, sure I do.
2: Well, I've got two boys hiding out up there waiting for orders from me.
1: Who are they?
2: Speed Wiley and Red Hoffman. I didn't want them showing their faces around here. Just to be on the safe side.
1: Good idea.
2: When's the first shipment leaving?
1: Bennett's sending out two drivers at noon tomorrow.
2: Noon, That means they ought to reach Muckluck Pass an hour or two after dark.
1: Yeah, I reckon so.
2: All right. Now, here's what you do. The first thing tomorrow morning, go on up to the cabin and pass the word to Speed Red. Tell them to cut across country and intercept the shipment at the pass.
1: I gotcha.
2: Tell them to gun the drivers and swipe the gold. We'll make a split later on.
1: Right, boss.

0: Jake arrived at the cabin where Speed Wiley and Red Hoffman were staying while they waited for orders from Colfax.
1: I reckon you must be Red Hoffman.
2: Yeah, who are you?
1: Name's Jig. Colfax sent me.
2: Oh, yeah, come on in.
1: Yeah, sure.
2: This is my partner, Speed Wiley.
1: Hi, Speed.
3: Howdy. Pull up a chair.
1: Thanks.
3: Now, what's the good word?
1: Two express drivers will be leaving Malamute Creek at noon today. They'll be carrying gold to the bank in Dawson. Colfax wants you two guys to cut across country and lay for him at Mucluck Pass. You got to reach there sometime after dark.
3: Oh? Then what?
1: Gun the drivers and take the gold.
3: How much will they be carrying?
1: I don't know, but it ought to be quite a bit. A lot of miners will be shipping out their dust.
2: It sounds like a good deal, huh, Speed?
3: Good enough.
1: Bring the gold back here, and then lie low till you hear from Colfax again. He says he'll make the split with you later on. Hey, who's that?
2: Yeah, search me. Now take a look out the window. Hey, it's a Monty.
1: A Monty. Holy smoke.
2: What's the matter?
1: I know that redcoat. His name's Sergeant Preston.
3: If you're sure, Don, maybe he won't come inside.
4: Sergeant Preston, Northwest Mounted Police.
2: Howdy, Sarge.
4: Don't think I know you, do I?
2: Name's Hoffman. Red Hoffman.
4: Mind if I come inside for a few minutes?
2: No, why should I?
4: Thanks.
1: Hello there, Sergeant.
4: Well, well, if it isn't Jig. What are you doing here?
1: Nothing in particular. I was out hunting. Just happened to drop in, that's all.
4: Who's your partner, Red?
3: I'm Speed Wiley.
4: Glad to know you. You two just move in here?
3: Yeah, we figured I'd do a little prospecting up this way.
4: I see.
3: Where are you heading, Sarge?
4: Dawson City, eventually. I'm just coming back from patrol. Saw the smoke coming out of your cabin. Thought I'd stop it and get acquainted.
3: Well, that's mighty friendly of you. Hey, you sit down, I'll make you a cup of coffee.
4: All right. Don't mind if I do. A short time later, Sergeant Preston left the cabin and headed southward. Early that afternoon, he arrived at the cabin of Constable Tom Frazier on Malamute Creek.
5: Hooking! Hurry, Hushy!
4: Come on, boy. You see how Tom's getting along.
6: Well, Sergeant Preston.
4: Hello, Tom.
6: Come in, come in. By golly, it's good to see you. You too, King, old boy. Yeah, take off your parka, Sergeant. Sit down.
4: Thanks, Tom.
6: Where'd you come from, Dawson?
4: Oh, I've been on patrol in the Peel River District. How's everything going?
6: Oh, fairly quiet. Miners getting a few fights now and then, that's about all.
4: Oh, by the way, two men have moved into that old cabin about 10 miles north of here. You know anything about them?
6: No. In fact, I didn't even know the cabin was occupied. Who are they?
4: Their names are Red Hoffman and Speed Wiley. Pretty rough-looking customers. But I believe I've seen them back in Dawson City.
6: Did they say what they were doing?
4: I claim they're prospecting.
6: Prospecting? There's no gold up that way.
4: I know. That's what made me wonder. When I stopped off at their cabin, Jig was there.
6: Jig? Oh, you mean the fellow who works Rhino Colfax?
4: That's right. Said he was out hunting and just happened to drop in. But it didn't sound very convincing. He seemed rather nervous for some reason or other.
6: Yeah, he's a sneaky sort, all right. I never did trust him or his boss either.
4: He hasn't been up to anything lately, has he?
6: No, not that I know of.
4: What about Colfax?
6: Looks like he may be going out of business one of these days.
4: How so?
6: The miners got fed up with the prices he was charging. So now Lou Burnett has started up a new express service in competition with Colfax. He's going to freight in supplies and ship gold at reasonable rates.
4: I'm glad to hear it. It's about time someone put Colfax out of business.
6: That's the way I feel, Sergeant. And the way the miners are backing up Burnett, it may not take long to do it either. Colfax has had his way just about long enough.
0: Meanwhile, Speed Wiley and Red Hoffman had hit the trail and headed southwest soon after Sergeant Preston had left their cabin. Darkness was falling by the time they reached Mucluck Pass. After hiding their teams in a thick grove of pine trees, they took up positions overlooking the pass. About an hour later, they sighted the two express drivers approaching along the moonlit trail from Malamute Creek.
7: Hey, here they come now, Speed.
3: Yeah. Get your gun ready. I'll take the one in the lead. You take the other.
7: Yeah, right.
0: The crooks waited tensely until the two drivers came within range of their guns. And then Speed said,
3: right, let them have it. Let them. Come on, we gotta stop the team.
7: go back and finish them off.
3: Never mind them. Let's grab the gold and let's clear out of here.
0: We'll continue our adventure in just a moment.
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0: To continue. On the morning after the holdup, Sergeant Preston left Malamute Creek and resumed his journey back to Dawson. As he approached Muckluck Pass, he saw a driverless sled standing on the trail, with its team of huskies wrangling and snapping at each other.
9: Okay. Trail of blood, King. Looks like a body's been dragged over there among those trees somewhere.
0: A few moments later, the sergeant discovered the two express drivers. They were lying unconscious in a sheltered spot against the wall of the cliff. One of them was too badly wounded to regain consciousness, but the other revived after the sergeant applied first aid and gave him a little brandy.
10: Oh, my shoulder.
9: Easy now. Better just lie still until you get your bearings.
10: You're a Mountie.
9: That's right. I'm Sergeant Preston.
10: An express driver from Malamute Creek.
9: Lou Burnett's outfit?

0: night had fallen by the time Sergeant Preston arrived back on Malibu Creek. A number of miners saw him returning with the two wounded drivers. They gather around an excited group as he halted his team in front of Constable Frazier's cabin.
1: Sergeant! Hold up!
2: Great day! Those are the two express drivers.
1: They were shot from ambush last night at McCluck Pass.
2: Are they dead?
1: No, just unconscious.
2: Well, what about the gold they were carrying?
1: It was stolen, naturally. Help me get them inside.
3: Easy,
0: the small group of miners had swelled to an excited mob by the time Lou Burnett arrived at the constable's cabin.
2: Express drivers got bushwhacked last night.
4: Yeah, I know. Let me through, please. I want to talk to Sergeant Preston.
2: Sorry, but you all have to clear off for the time being.
4: Now, wait a minute, Constable. I've got to get in and see the sergeant. I want to find out what happened.
2: All right, inside, Lou. The rest of you stay back. Come on away from the door.
4: How are they, Sergeant?
1: One's in bad shape, Lou. He was shot in the chest. Other got it in the shoulder. He revived for a while, but lost consciousness again while I was bringing him here.
4: Anything I can do to help?
1: Not for the moment, Lou. Oh, you can start some more water heating on the stove if you want to.
4: Oh, sure thing, Sergeant.
0: It was nearly an hour before the sergeant finished extracting the bullets and bandaging the wounds. When he was through, he washed his hands and rolled down his shirt sleeves.
4: What do you think, Sergeant?
1: I think they'll both recover, Lou. It'll be a long time before they're in shape to do any more driving for you.
4: Oh, I'd sure like to get my hands on the sneaking coyotes to shot them. I have a hunch Colfax is in back of this.
1: How much gold were they carrying?
4: Over $20,000 worth.
1: Did you guarantee safe shipment to the miners?
4: Sure, I had to. Well, I'll have to pay off the full amount.
1: Do you have that much money?
4: No, but I can raise it. I have $5,000 in the bank, and my claim ought to sell for around $15,000.
1: In other words, this loss will wipe you out.
4: Yep, that's about the size of it.
1: Well, don't lose heart, Lou. You may be able to find the holdup men and recover the gold.
4: I sure hope so, Sergeant. Do you think King can pick up their trail?
1: He's the best tracker in the territory. How about it, Tom? Your team hitched up yet?
5: All set, Sergeant. I hitched them up while you were working in the driver's
1: seat. All right, got your park on. Let's go.
5: All right.
4: Well, let me go with you, Sergeant.
1: Well, no, you stay here and take care of these wounded men till we get back.
6: They gonna live?
1: I hope so. Bullets have been extracted and they're resting quietly.
7: What I want to know is, how about that gold was stolen? Are you going to refund it to us, Lou, like you claimed you would?
4: Of course I am. You don't think I'd go back on my promise, do you?
7: Oh, I ain't saying that. After all, those drivers were carrying a heavy shipment. Like Colfax said yesterday, maybe it's easier to claim you pay us back than it is to do it.
2: You're right. Doggone right it is. Colfax knows what he's talking about. Maybe now you gents ain't so glad you shipped your gold by the Malamute Express.
4: Yes, Jig. And maybe Colfax knows something about this robbery, too.
2: Wild talk like that ain't gonna pay off these miners for that.
4: Listen to me. Listen. All you men who had gold in that shipment, I said I'd guarantee you against loss, and I'm standing back of that promise. You'll all get paid off to the last cent.
1: You may as well save this talk until the constable and I get back. There's a good chance we'll be able to catch the holdup men and recover the gold.
6: You're going
1: to
6: trail them, Sarge?
1: Yes. With King's help, we should be able to find them.
7: I spent 24 hours since the holdup. There won't be any cent left, will there?
1: King's followed much colder trails than that. Let's go, Tom.
2: Right, Sergeant.
1: All right, King. Up front, boy, and line the train.
2: Line up, Sergeant.
1: All right. On King. On guard.
0: And the constable headed west toward Muckluck Pass. But as soon as they had crossed the bench land bordering the creek and were out of sight of the miners' cabins, the sergeant called a halt.
1: Looking!
5: What are we stopping for, Sergeant?
1: We're not going to the scene of the holdup, Tom.
5: But how do you expect to find the men who did it?
1: I may be wrong, Tom, but I believe I know where to find them right now.
5: You'll have to explain it to me, Sergeant. I just don't follow you.
1: Arnold Colfax had a strong motive for this holdup.
5: Sure, I'll grant you that. But he didn't do it. I know for a fact he was here on Malamute Creek yesterday evening.
1: I'm not suggesting he did it himself.
5: You mean he hired someone?
1: That's right. You remember yesterday I told you the two strangers had moved into that old cabin north of here?
5: See, I'd forgotten all about them. You think they're the ones who did it?
1: Would certainly explain why they showed up in this vicinity all of a sudden. It would also explain why Jig was there.
5: You're right, Sergeant. He could have gone out there to tell him the express drivers were leaving.
1: When they left your cabin, Jig was in that mob of miners outside.
5: Yeah, getting the news so he could report to Colfax, huh?
1: Exactly. That's why I stood.

0: the Philanthropy King would be able to pick up the scent of the holdup men.
1: You mean you were trying to throw a scare in on her?
0: That's right. Unless I'm mistaken, Jig will carry that word straight back to Colfax, and Colfax will send a warning to his two gunmen. Now, here's what we'll do. We'll circle around to the north trail and wait there. The sergeant was right. But that same moment, Jig was speaking to Colfax in the latter's office.
2: I got bad news for you, boss. They found those two express drivers.
0: What about it? We were bound to find him sometime.
2: Yeah, but wait till I tell you the rest of it. The guy that found him was Sergeant Preston. And now he's going back to trail the guys that shot him.
0: That don't worry me, man. The speed and red are smart enough to cover their trail.
2: You don't savvy. That dog of Preston's is a tracker. According to Preston, he'll be able to pick up their scent and follow them.
0: Holy smoke, I never thought of that.
2: Speed and Red better clear out of that cabin pronto. I'll go out and warn him.
0: Yeah, and I'll go with you. Just to make sure they kick through with our split of the gold.
3: We'll continue our adventure in just a moment.
4: There's the wind-up, the pitch, the bases are loaded, and it's a two-bagger, and the game's tied up in the last of the night.
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0: full moon had risen and the northern lights flashing overhead made the sky brighter as Colfax and Jig hitched up their teams and headed north toward the cabin hideout. About 3 hours later, they reached their destination.
1: Well, they've got a light burning inside the cabin.
2: Yeah, they're still awake.
3: You, Colfax.
1: Yeah.
3: Good morning. Howdy, Colfax.
1: Howdy. I'm afraid you gents are going to have to mush out of here in a hurry.
3: Yeah, what's up?
1: Bobby found the two express drivers.
3: What?
1: He brought them in this evening.
3: Who was it? That red coat that came snooping around here?
2: That's right. Sergeant Preston.
1: He's going back to the past to pick up your trail. His dog will be able to follow your scent.
3: Holy mackerel. We got to get out of here, Speed.
1: But first, there's a little ladder splitting up the gold. Where is it?
3: Over there in the corner.
1: Looks like quite a haul. How much is it come to?
3: Around 20 grand.
1: You can fork over half.
3: Sure. We can, but we're not going to.
1: Don't give me that, Speed. That's the split we agreed on, 50-50.
3: We've changed our minds.
1: Meaning what?
3: Meaning we don't like the idea of us taking all the risk and you sharing half the profit. So you'll take 5 grand and be satisfied. And if you don't like it...
1: Keep your hands right where they are, Speed. I figured you gents might try to welch on the deal, so I brought along this little persuader.
3: Oh, you dirty rat.
4: As Speed and Red glared with baffled rage at the revolver which Colfax had jerked out of his pocket, the door was suddenly kicked open.
5: Hey, hold that gun!
6: Money! Shut out the light!
4: Whirling in the darkness, Colfax took aim at Sergeant Preston, who was silhouetted in the doorway with the constable behind him. But King had already sensed his intention. Before he could fire, the great dog sprang.
5: Run him down, King!
4: As he spoke, the sergeant dropped to the floor, knowing that Speed, too, was armed and would go for his gun.
5: Hit the floor, dog!
4: The constable ducked just in time to avoid Speed's bullet. Instantly, the sergeant fired back. Flash! Speed fell to the floor unconscious, and two of the four crooks were accounted for. Jig and Red were still free to act. Jig was unarmed, hesitated uncertainly. He was afraid to make a dash for the door against the Mountie's guns. Meanwhile, Red was groping desperately for his holster, which was hanging on the wall. By this time, the sergeant's eyes were growing accustomed to the darkness. He made a dash for Red and brought him down with a flying tackle.
5: No, you Preston!
4: At that moment, Jig saw his chance. Grabbing up a chair, he hurled it at the constable. The constable staggered under the blow. Jig sprang at him, determined to make a dash for freedom. But the constable recovered and met him with a hard left to the jaw.
6: Like this! That won't stop me. Try this!
4: With this crying, Jig and the constable waded into each other. Meanwhile, Sergeant Preston was grappling on the floor with Red, trading blows at short range. The crook fought savagely, but the sergeant finally hammered him into submission with a series of short chops.
7: Ought to get some light in here.
4: The sergeant struck a match and looked around. He saw a cardboard box on the shelf, half full of hardtack. He emptied out the contents, then ripped up the box and lit one corner to use as a taper.
7: That's better. Need any help, Tom?
6: I don't think so. Don't hit me again. I give up.
1: That's good work, Preston. Just get this dog away.
7: You'll stay right where you are, Colfax, and don't try reaching for that gun unless you want trouble with King. Going out to the sled and get a lantern, Tom, while I keep these crooks covered.
2: Right, Sergeant.
4: A moment later, Tom returned with the lantern, and then Jig and Red were handcuffed. The other two crooks were unconscious. As the sergeant attended to Speed's wound, Colfax snarled with disgust.
1: I still don't see how you got here so fast.
7: We didn't go to Muckluck Pass. I suspected that Speed and Red were the hold-up men, and I also suspected you'd try to warn them. So the constable and I simply hid on the north trail and followed you after you went by.
6: Of all the rotten luck.
7: For you, maybe. But not for Lou Burnett and the miners. When they get back this gold and you four are behind bars, this case will be closed.

last year, there was an average of 500 forest fires every day in the United States. The forest burned would make a strip nearly a mile wide around the Earth at the equator. 90% of these destructive fires were the result of carelessness on someone's part. The lighted cigarette carelessly flipped out the car window. A campfire left untended. A lighted match thrown into a drift of dry leaves. Or any one of many other thoughtless acts that can cause a fire. When you are out in the woods, here are four simple rules of fire prevention to follow. Crush out cigarette, cigar, and pipe ashes. Break matches in two after using. Drown all campfires. Then stir up and drown again. Always be sure to find out the law before using fire. By following these simple precautions, you will be doing your part in the prevention of costly forest fires that we can't afford. Remember, only you can prevent forest fires.

specially recorded radio dramas, a feature of Sergeant Preston of the Yukon Incorporated, are created by George W. Trendle, produced by Trendle Campbell Muir Incorporated, and directed by Fred Flowerday. The part of Sergeant Preston is played by Paul Sutton. Sergeant Preston of the Yukon is brought to you Monday through Friday by the Quaker Oats Company, makers of Quaker Puffed Wheat and Quaker Puffed Rice, the delicious cereals shot from guns. 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

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So long. 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
4: The National Broadcasting Company presents Joel McRae in Tales of the Texas Rangers. Tonight, transcribed from Hollywood, another authentic reenactment of a case from the files of the Texas Rangers. Texas Rangers, starring Joel McRae as Ranger Jace Pearson. Texas, more than 260,000 square miles.

0: the files of the Texas Rangers come these stories based on fact. Only names, dates, and places are fictitious for obvious reasons. The events themselves are a matter of record. Case for tonight, blood relative.
1: It is 4 p.m. June 26, 1949. Will Bonner, proprietor of the general store at Stump Hill, Texas, is waiting on Mac Kennedy, the dirt funner.
2: Yeah. You found your flour and the bacon, mate. Anything else?
3: Yeah, carton of cigarettes.
2: Yeah. How about making it a couple of sacks of tobacco, huh?
3: What's the matter, Will? My credit no good anymore?
2: Mac, I think you ought to put in your homes a little. Your bills run kind of high.
3: You get your money, don't you?
2: Ain't a question of getting it, Mac. You stand to make a good crop this year. Unless you have to pay out, the better chance you'll have to get on your feet permanent. Without no credit.
3: Let me worry about it. Go ahead. Wait on him.
4: Yeah. That's all right. I got time.
2: No, I'll take care of you, Sanger. What do you have?
4: Stranger. Time ain't helping your sight any, is it, Uncle Will?
2: Huh? Ben! Well, dang it, boy, you changed. How do you like that? Didn't make that more blood relative. Well, Liz! Liz! Come see who's here. Will you answer you?
5: What is it, Will?
2: I don't see nothing. Bella wants to know if you want to buy some perfume.
5: No, Will, you could have told him that. But what would I do with... Why, it's your brother's boy, Ben.
2: It sure is.
5: Stop checking, Will. You know about your pa.
6: I know he's dead.
2: Oh, being glad to see you, Ben, I almost forgot. It happened last winter.
5: The pneumonia.
2: Yeah, we're trying to locate you, boy, but nobody knew where you was.
6: Nobody would have wanted to know. I was in the pen at Huntsville.
2: Mm-hmm.
6: That's where I've been for 4 years.
5: In the prison? Your pa never sent me.
6: Well, nobody's business but mine.
2: Oh, well, Ben, I guess we can talk that over later. You want to stay there's place here.
6: I ain't asking you for nothing except what's coming to me. I just want you to buy out my pa's share of the store and pay me off.
2: Ben, your pa never did have a share in the store. He only worked for me.
6: What you trying to get away with, Uncle Will? He told me he was going in, but he wanted to move out here.
5: But Ben, you knew your pa. He always talked big, but he never did have a dime of his own.
6: You telling me about my own pa?
2: No, we ain't running him down, boy. He never harmed nobody, but talking big was just his way.
6: Look, I come to get what's mine. Do I get it off, don't I?
2: Ben, there's a bed and a job waiting for you if you want them. You're kinfolk, and that makes you welcome. But outside of that, there ain't nothing here that's yours.
6: You're going to take me.
3: Just hold on, young.
6: Let me go.
2: Turn him loose. Turn him loose. Reckon I can still take care of myself.
6: Maybe you can. Maybe you can't, Uncle Will. I'll stay around town to give you a chance to change your mind. I'm warning you. I'm going to get what's mine if I have to kill you for it.
1: Morning, June 27th, neighbors found Will Bonner shot to death and his wife Liz critically wounded and unconscious in the back room living quarters of this store. The sheriff called for the assistance of a Texas Ranger. Ranger Jace Pearson was assigned to the case.
7: Well, that's all of the story, just like I found it, Jace.
8: You look pretty downhearted, Sheriff. Bonner, a friend of yours?
7: I knowed him all my life. He helped me get elected. Hey, body's in the back room. You want to see it?
8: Yeah. You can stay here if you'd rather.
7: No, I'll come. Guess you noticed the way the safe was cracked and the door where the killer got in.
8: Yeah, professional job, all right.
7: I covered Will over with a sheet. Maybe I shouldn't have, but I...
8: It's all right. Coroner hasn't been here yet, huh?
7: No, he's on his way.
8: Dead about 6-7 hours.
7: How do you figure that, Jay?
8: Rigor mortis just beginning to set in. You see a lot of them, you get to know.
7: 9 o'clock now, that means it happened about 2 or 3 this morning, huh?
8: That's close to it. How about Bonner's wife? She gonna pull through?
7: Doc Woodson took her to the county hospital. He said there's a little chance.
8: You've got a deputy posted at the hospital in case she'd come through?
7: Yep, he can take any statement she can.
9: Sheriff! Sheriff, I gotta talk to you.
10: Yeah,
9: you a minute.
4: Well, all right, Jody, come in. Farmhand works for Matt Kennedy on and off.
9: Howdy, Ranger.
4: Sheriff. What's on your mind, Jody?
9: Well, I just come pick up some feed in Matt's pickup. Heard about what happened.
4: Know anything about it?
9: Not exactly. But I was in town with Matt yesterday afternoon. He come across some supplies from Bonin.
4: What time?
9: Oh, about 4 o'clock. I wasn't in the store with him, but when he come out and we was driving back, Matt said Bonin had a fuss with somebody. Fella threatened to kill him.
4: He say who the fella was?
9: No, but whoever it was, he took a swing at Bonner. Mac had to grab him to stop a fight.
4: Where's Kennedy now?
9: Well, he was out plowing when I left.
4: Won't be able to get him by phone then. Come on, Sheriff. Let's get out there and talk to him.
2: Dead? Will Bonner dead?
9: Yeah, and Liz is mighty close to joining him, Mac.
4: Better cut the motor on your tractor.
2: Yeah. Sheriff, Will should have told you about that, fella. I should have called and told you myself after what he threatened to do to him.
4: Too late for what anybody should have done. You know the man?
2: Never saw him before, but I know who he is. Bonner's nephew. Fresh out of Huntsville, I heard him say so.
9: An ex-con, and you didn't say anything about it?
2: Well, Sheriff, how could I know he'd do it? It's a blood relative. Wasn't my affair, was it?
4: You know the man if you saw him again?
2: I'd know him any place.
4: Better come into town with us. Talk while we ride.
2: Okay.
4: Did Bonner mention his nephew's name?
2: Well, he called him Ben.
9: Hey, Will Bonner had a brother died last year. Must have been his boy.
4: We'll find out. On the way to Stump Hill, Mac Kennedy told us the story of the threat and gave me a description of Ben Bonner. I put a shortwave radio call through to KTXA. Unit 10 to KTXA. Request all units be alerted to look out for subject Ben Bonner, recently released from Huntsville. Subject wanted for questioning in murder of Will Bonner at Stump Hill. Request special alert on all roads leading from Stump Hill. Subject may be leaving area on foot or by hitchhike. Unit 10, clear.
9: Maybe young Bonner didn't run for it, Jace. He may be hiding out someplace nearby.
4: Not likely, Sheriff. If he killed his uncle, he'll go for distance.
2: He killed him, all right. You can bet on that.
4: On a man's life at stake, Kennedy, I don't bet. Ben Bonner wasn't around Stump Hill. He pulled stakes and made a run for it, all right. We got the information from a woman in the crowd near the store when we got back to town. Her name was Sadie Waddle. She ran a rooming house.
10: I rent all my rooms to extra farmhands, generally, because I don't have to serve no meals that way with them eating where they're working. So naturally, I thought this fella was one of them migratory hands.
4: Yeah, I understand all that, ma'am. All I want to know is when Ben Bonner left your place.
10: Well, it must have been just around midnight last night. Everybody was in and sleeping, and the house was locked up. And, well, the phone woke me up, and it was for him, not Ben.
4: Phone, huh? You know who called him?
10: Of course not. I didn't know who he was or nothing about him, except his name was Ben.
4: But did you recognize the voice of the person who called?
10: No.
4: Well, please go ahead about the phone call.
10: Well, I called him to the phone, that's all. Fine time of night to be waking people, I told him. Then he answered it. Right after that, he lit off like the devil was after him.
4: You hear any of the conversation?
10: I did not. I'm on my own business. Besides, all he said was hello. After that, all the talking must have been done by whoever called him, because he never said another word. Just listened the minute, then hung up and lit out.
9: The phone ringing in storage, Jace. I better get it.
4: Go ahead, Sheriff. Well, thanks for your help, Mrs. Waddle.
10: I'm glad I'm alive to give it. I might have been murdered in my own sleep with an ex-convict under my roof. Ought to be some way we could tell him from other folks.
4: A man who served his time can't be expected to carry a brand, ma'am. Besides, how did you know Ben Bonner's an ex-convict?
10: How did I know? It's all over town, ain't it?
9: Jace, the call is for you.
4: Right there, Sheriff. Thanks, ma'am. Excuse me. Who's calling?
11: Your headquarters, Captain Stinson.
4: Hello, Captain.
12: Got some good news for you, Jace. The highway patrol has picked up Ben Bonner.
4: Fine. Where'd they get him? Great, huh? Good thing they saw him. If he'd made El Paso, he'd been across the border into Juarez in no time.
12: Well, he didn't make it. They're bringing him back to Stump Hill now. You'll have him there in a few hours. You getting a case against him?
4: I seem to be getting plenty.
12: Well, you don't sound too sure, Jace.
4: I don't know.
8: You look up his record? What was on his last ticket to Huntsville?
12: Perjury, Jace. And that fits. Except for the killing this time.
8: Yeah. It fits all right. Like the executioner's glove. Huntsville was 5 miles cross-country from the nearest railroad spur. We had time before the highway patrol would be delivering Ben Bonner. We sent Kennedy back to his farm. I unloaded charcoal from our horse trailer, and the sheriff got his horse. We rode to the railroad tracks.
7: And he was smart, Jace. Almost got away.
8: Lots of them almost get away. Sure made a lot of distance in a hurry.
7: Don't know why you wanted to be sure he came this way to get to the train.
8: I just wanted to be certain he cut through this 5 miles on foot. Proves he didn't hitchhike a fast ride and pick up a train further on down the line.
7: Well, luck was with him for a while. He caught the only train he could have caught.
8: You mean only one freight goes through here at night?
7: Yep. Hotshot passenger clears first at about 1 a.m. Freight comes through about 15 minutes later. Slows for the grade here where he jumped it.
8: About 1:15 is the schedule for the freight then, huh?
7: That's right.
8: Well, let's get back to town. Come on, sir.
7: You look like that train schedule means something, Jay.
8: It might. Coroner's report ought to be in by the time we get back to town.
7: Hey, I see what you mean. If Bonner was killed between 2 and 3 a.m., like you figured...
8: It'll mean his nephew Ben was on that freight at the time the old man was killed. Coroner's report had been completed. It was waiting at the sheriff's office when we got back.
7: Well, he didn't miss by much, Jace. Here's the report on the time of death.
8: What is it?
7: Between 1 and 2 a.m.
8: Then Ben Bonner didn't kill his uncle. Even if he ran the 5 miles across country, his track showed as he walked, he couldn't have made it in time to catch that freight.
7: Doesn't look that way. Bullets from Bonner's body have been sent through to Austin. We may get a lead from ballistics.
8: I'm going to do some more checking around town on this.
7: Just a second, Jace. Sheriff speaking. Oh, good, good. She did, huh? No, you stay right there. Goodbye. Well, Jace, looks like there's been a mistake someplace. That was my deputy at the county hospital. Liz Bonner regained consciousness for a few seconds.
8: What'd she say?
7: She said her and her husband were shot by their nephew, Ben.

0: are listening to Tales of the Texas Rangers, starring Joel McRae as Ranger Jace Pearson. We continue with tonight's case, Blood Relative, an authentic story from the files of the Texas Rangers.
1: The highway patrol brought Ben Barner back to Stump Hill and unloaded him at the local jail where the sheriff and I questioned him.
2: Well, I didn't kill him, I tell you. Didn't even know he was dead, you know?
3: You said you was gonna kill him. You said it in front of a witness.
2: Man, there's a difference between saying and doing.
1: If you had nothing to do with it, why'd you run away?
2: Well, somebody called me up last night at the rooming house late. It was a man. Said he was a friend and wanted to warn me the sheriff was gonna pick me up for threatening Uncle Will.
3: You scare easy, don't you?
2: Bet your life I do, mister. I just pulled 4 years at Huntsville and I had enough. I don't want no more. Maybe I was tough when I went to Uncle Will yesterday, but last night when I got that call, I was scared sick.
1: And you don't know who called you?
2: No, I don't.
3: You sure it wasn't somebody you served time with, letting you know he was here to help you with the job?
2: No. Look, you gotta believe me. This is a murder rap. You can't send me up for it just because I shot off my mouth. That ain't evidence.
1: Ben, there's more than that. Your Aunt Liz didn't die. She came to at the hospital. She says it was you who gunned her and her husband.
2: That's a dirty lie. Look, if I did that, if I shot them and robbed the store, what was I doing on a freight? What did I do with the money? I ain't gonna say anymore. I ain't gonna talk till I see a lawyer.
1: That's your right. We told you that in the beginning. All right, Sheriff. Guess you can lock him up again.
4: Go on. Go ahead, Ben.
2: Ranger, please. I didn't do it. Maybe the fellow who told you I threatened Uncle Will didn't tell you everything. Maybe you ought to ask him why there was arguing when I come into the store.
4: All right, Ben. Well, what do you think, Chase?
1: I don't know. Let's get outside.
3: If he did have an accomplice, the other fellow might be carting the loot and the gun.
1: Might be. I'll see you later, Sheriff. I'm driving over to the hospital at the county seat. I want to talk to his aunt, Liz Bonner. Mrs. Bonner, the doctor will only let me stay a minute.
5: Well, just getting up.
1: Who shot him, Mrs. Bonner?
5: Ben. Damn ungrateful. Wanted to help him.
1: How did it happen?
5: There was a noise in the store. Woke us up. Mm-hmm. Well, Cole said, "Who's there?" Then he got up, went to put on the lights, then shot him.
1: Did he get the lights on? Did you ever see your nephew?
5: No, but it was him. He said he'd do it. It was him.
1: If you didn't see him, did he say anything? Did you hear his voice and recognize him?
5: No, he just shot Will. I screamed, and that's all.
1: But you didn't see Ben or recognize his voice?
5: No, but he said he would. It couldn't be anybody else.
1: I think you're wrong, ma'am. I think it could be. I burned up the road back to Stump Hill and got the sheriff. I wanted to make another check of the store and find out a few things about Mac Kennedy.
3: Doggone it, Jace. You're sending your dogs at the wrong tree. Matt Kennedy's been Will's friend for years.
1: I just asked if Kennedy'd ever been in trouble.
3: Never. He's an honest, God-fearing dirt farmer, and that's all.
1: What kind of shape is he in financially?
3: Well, Jace, a man don't have to be a criminal just because he's down on his luck. Matt's crops have been bad.
1: Sheriff, I'm just asking a few questions, that's all.
3: Well, I'm sorry, Jace. I reckon Mac's in hawk up to his neck. Place and all his equipment, his mortgage.
1: How come he can afford a hired hand?
3: You mean Cody? Mm-hmm. Oh, he just drifts in and out. Ain't much of a worker, but he's all Mac needs. Migrates in the spring for planting season, then out again in the fall after harvest.
1: Doesn't work for nothing, does he?
3: Mac pays him right off when he makes his crop and sells it.
1: That the way he pays everybody?
3: Yeah, it's the only time he ever has any cash. Why?
1: Just wondering. Did Mac buy here on credit from Bonner?
3: Well, I guess so. Why? You find something in the ledger?
1: Come take a look. Seems to be a page torn out. The book is kept in alphabetical order. Missing page is in the K's. If there was a charge page in here for Kennedy, it'd be right here.
3: Now you got something I can't find, Jace. What a setup. An ex-con threatens to kill a man, makes it perfect for somebody else to do the job and set the jailbird up for a friend.
1: Come on, Sheriff. Let's get out to Kennedy's place again. Only this trip, we won't be asking questions about Ben Bonner.
3: There's one thing still bothering me, Jace. Matt Kennedy's never been in trouble.
6: So how come we both spotted the marks of a professional knob-knocker on the burger?
1: That's been bothering me, too. The more I think of it, the more I wonder why he tore that charge page out of the ledger. Why do something that would point right at him when he had somebody else all set up to take the fall? Just beating the bill wouldn't make the chance worthwhile.
6: Not with murder, it wouldn't.
7: ATX 80 on a 10.
6: Oh, this may be the ballistics report, Case.
1: Yeah. Unit 10. Go ahead, JTX 8.
7: Map report completed on bullets used in slaying of Will Bonner. 38 caliber, probably Smith & Wesson Police Special.
1: 10-4. 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
6: What's the matter, Jace?
1: Just got an idea. Something that didn't fit before. A hand who works for Kennedy, that Jody. What's his last name?
6: Jody? It's Pelham. Jody Pelham. Why?
1: I'll tell you in a minute. You there, KTXA?
7: Standing by, Unit 10.
1: This unit requests quick check on subject Jody Pelham. 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
6: Jace, you figuring Jody helped Matt Kennedy to pull this job?
1: Maybe. Or maybe Jody did it on his own. I want to know if he's got a record.
6: What's this you're thinking to him?
1: He was waiting outside Bonner's store for Kennedy when Ben walked in yesterday and made his threats.
6: Well, sure, he admitted that. Kennedy told him about Ben when he come out and they drove on back to the farm.
1: Yeah, but when Jody came into town the next morning and came to tell us about the threats, he pretended he didn't know too much. Just knew that old Will Bonner had been threatened. Couldn't say who made the threats.
6: Well, I don't get what you're driving at, Joe.
1: If Kennedy told him, he must have told him the whole story about the threats coming from Bonner's nephew. A nephew just gotten out of prison. That'd be the logical way to tell it. And that's the way Kennedy did tell it. But Jody was anxious not to seem to know too much.
6: Hey, sure, I see what you mean. Kennedy wasn't in town this morning till we went out and brought him in.
1: Yeah, but when we got back, everybody in town knew that the man we were looking for was Bonner's nephew and that he was an ex-con. Sadie Waddles told us that.
6: Only one it could have come from was Jody. He spread it around while we were out getting Kennedy.
1: When we get to the farm, draw him out. Don't pounce on him until I get an answer on him from Austin.
6: I hope it's the right answer. It may save Mac Kennedy's life.
1: On in the house, but the pickup truck wasn't in sight, the open garage. I left my car around in back of the house and was up on the porch.
8: Okay, okay, hold your horses.
9: Oh, Sheriff, Ranger, huh? I thought it was Jody coming back with the pickup.
1: Where'd he go?
9: He drove up north to Edgeville this afternoon. Said he wanted to get something. He ought to be back soon.
6: Well, aren't you going to ask us in, Mac?
9: Sure, sure thing. Make yourself at home. I understand you got Bonner's nephew today. Heard a couple of women chewing about it on the party line.
1: Yeah, we got him temporarily.
9: What do you mean, temporarily?
1: He didn't kill anybody, Mac.
9: Hmm?
1: You had an argument with Bonner yesterday. What about?
9: I reckon that's my business.
1: Yours and Bonner's. But he's dead now, so that makes it my business.
6: Better talk up, Mac.
9: Well, I've been running up a big bill. Will was cutting me down a little.
1: You admit you owed him money.
9: Why wouldn't I admit it? I pay my bills. Anyone says otherwise is a liar.
6: Nobody is saying otherwise, Mac.
1: You keep a gun around here anyplace?
9: Yeah.
1: What kind?
9: Smith & Wesson 38. It's right there on the mantel over the fireplace.
6: I'll get it, Jason.
1: Oh, don't wipe off any prints. Stick a pencil in the muzzle and lift it that way.
6: Okay.
8: Pencil won't go in, Jay. Something jammed it.
1: Let me see. Have to worry about prints on that. Outside's been wiped clean with an oil rag.
6: Looks like paper jammed in there.
1: We'll soon find out. I'll take these shells out and poke the pencil through. There.
6: Why is Mac's charge page from the ledger?
9: What's that? What are you trying to pull?
1: Take it easy, Mac. We're not after you. Smell this gun and look at it, Sheriff. It was used, then reloaded, but never cleaned.
9: Well, that gun hasn't been touched in years.
1: Mac, this gun killed Will Bonner and almost killed his wife last night. Jody Pelham did it after you told him about Bonner's nephew.
6: But why would he tear out that page and plant it here?
1: So he could use Mac here to give himself a double cover-up. He made the call to the rooming house and got Ben Bonner to run. But he knew if Ben was caught anyplace and could set up an alibi, there'd be a second search. That's why he tore out the page and planted it here on Mac.
9: I'm sure glad you know it wasn't me.
1: If it was you, you'd have burned the page.
9: That dirty little... Hey, here he comes now. That's the pickup.
1: Want to help us nail him?
9: I'd like to blow his brains out.
1: There's a better way. Let him feel safe. Here, let me put these cuffs on you quick.
9: Mm-hmm.
1: Put that gun back in the mantle, Sheriff.
9: Yeah, but are you sure?
6: He says, man.
10: Boy, I didn't know anybody was here. Hey, Mac, what's the matter? What are you doing with those things on?
1: What's your guess, Jody? What's in that bag you're carrying?
10: I just picked me up a bottle and package stolen in Edgeville.
1: Yeah, what'd you use for money? You don't get credit on liquor.
10: Well, Mac, he paid me some wages this morning.
9: What, you dirty little liar?
10: Oh, I get it. I kind of wondered where he got the money.
1: Now you know, huh?
10: Well, when I got up last night and found he was gone, I sort of got to wondering this morning.
9: You
10: shut up, Mac.
1: All right, Sheriff. I guess we can take him in. You better come along to make a statement, Jody.
10: Sure, sure. I hate to do a thing like this to a friend, but I guess he deserves it. Doing old Bonner like he did.
1: Yeah. I thought you'd feel that way. Let's go. You might as well admit you fired the gun, Mac. The Die Fellman test will prove you did.
10: What kind of test is that?
1: Man fires a gun, the nitrate from the powder gets into the pores of his hand. Chemical application shows it up.
10: Well, he's washed his hands since last night, I reckon.
1: Oh, washing won't get it out. Stays for a couple of days. You fired a gun recently, Jody?
10: No.
1: Well, then we make the same test on your hand. It'll show you the difference.
10: Well, you don't have to do that. I don't understand that kind of stuff anyway.
1: It's too bad. I thought you might like to see how we work. Get in. Watch him, Sheriff.
4: All right.
1: I often ought to have that information I requested before, Sheriff.
4: Yeah.
1: This might bore you, Jody. Unit 10 to KTXA.
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7: 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Have information you requested on subject Jody Phillip.
10: What's that?
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10: Shut up this car. Let me get out of here.
9: Watch your Sheriff.
6: Don't make me use this gun, Jody.
10: You rotten.
1: Never mind that, Mac. Here, take these keys and put the cuffs on the right man, Sheriff. We might as well have him there. He'll be wearing the lock until he reaches the death cell at Huntsville.

0: Jody Pelham was tried and convicted for the wanton murder of Will Bonner. On the morning of December 6, 1949, at Huntsville Penitentiary, his sentence was carried out. Death in the electric chair.
1: And now, here again is the star of our show, Joel McRae.
2: Folks, Tales of the Texas Rangers is moving to a new time. You won't hear us next Sunday, but the week after that, we'll be back just an hour and a half later than usual on NBC, right after Theater Guild. So, we'll see you in 2 weeks, on Sunday, November 26th, and I hope you'll be listening. Good night.
1: Good night, Joel. See you 1 week from this coming Sunday. Remember, friends, as Joel told you, Tales of the Texas Rangers will come to you an hour and a half later, immediately following Theater Guild. Beginning next Sunday at this time, you'll hear Hedda Hopper's fine program. The week after next, November 26th, Joel McRae as Ranger Jace Pearson will be with you again. A week from Sunday, Joel McRae in another authentic reenactment of a case in the files of the Texas Rangers.

0: Gray is currently seen starring in the MGM production Stars in My Crown. Tonight's cast included Tony Barrett, Bill Johnstone, Joe Duvall, Virginia Gregg, Harley Bear, and Byron Kane. This story was transcribed and adapted by Joel Murcott, and the program was produced and directed by Stacy Keach. 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
4: Frontier Town, the saga of the